0: 55 of those years. When New Jersey produces some of the best high school talent, football-wise, in the country, how come Rutgers can't get enough of those kids to stay home and be a better Division I football program? I mean, at times, Shiano has done a good job there, but yeah, that's it's always been one of the great mysteries of sports in my time on this planet.
1: Yeah, it really is. It's frustrating to say the least, Ian. But by the way, happy birthday. Loved the 62 push-ups that you banged out in basically a minute for the 62nd birthday. What else? What other kind of, are you going to run a triathlon? Is that next? Or what other kind of athletic feats should we expect from you?
0: Pat, you sold me short there. It was knuckle push-ups. Now, have you ever done a knuckle push-up?
1: That's right.
0: It's a little tougher than the standard kind, because if it was standard, I think I could have gotten it to about 75. I generally just post my columns, my books, my occasional thought on the news of the day, and not something like that. I do that once every maybe 10 years. So I don't think I'll be doing too much of that kind of thing, but it was a little different from me. And so as you get older, you try to find ways to motivate yourself to stay in reasonable shape. So that was one way I tried to do it.
1: Yeah. And Ian, you know, I wanted to bring that up first, and I promise we'll get to the football stuff here in just a second. I wanted to bring that up because I was getting clowned by the guys on the show last week. I posted a video of doing some deadlifting. You know, I was proud of myself. Biggest deadlift in basically since I was in college, 365 for a couple of reps. So I felt good about it. And then I got called, you know, what are you, a 21-year-old girl? What are you this? What are you that? So I said, hey, Ian O'Connor, that's a man's man posting 62 push-ups. Don't be clowning me for posting some deadlift reps. So good to know that I got you on my side.
0: Yeah, 100%. And anytime you post something, it doesn't matter what it is. It could be that you just won the Nobel Peace Prize. Somebody's going to rip you online. I mean, that's just the nature of it. So yeah. I got some of that too. But I knew it. I knew this is not something I usually do. It's a little bit out of left field. It gets posted. You're a show off. You got a big head. They're just, you know, a lot of snarky comments, but a lot of nice comments too. And so, but that's the nature of it. And if you can't take it, then don't post it. So, I always get a kick out of why would another human being just like watch something like that and just intentionally make a negative comment for really no reason. And, but then again, I've been paid to criticize people for, I don't know, the last 40 years. So you have to be able to accept criticism. And I certainly learned that over time. And I think that's something that some people in our business could go ahead and take a cue from, because I think there are a lot of thin-skinned people who happen to do what we do.
1: I'm hogging all the airtime. So let me, I do have a co-host. His name is Brad Evans. He's a multiple-time award-winning author as well. So Brad, I'll move some questions here, and why don't you go ahead and ask Ian what you had planned here with opening day a week away.
2: Ian, you're an absolute legend. I appreciate all your contributions to the written word, my friend. Keep writing. A delightful read over the years, for sure. Let's talk the NFL regular season, which only kicks off on a hump day of all days with a rematch of last season's Super Bowl, Patriots and Seahawks. What are you anticipating in the rematch? And specific to Seattle, what are your thoughts on the ground game with rookie Jadarian Price at a Pat's favorite university, Notre Dame? The Hawks are favored by 3.5 right now in the opener. Do you see them, you know, smoking New England, or is New England exact their revenge from last year's big game?
0: I think Seattle wins that game. I would think, although I'm not the biggest gambling guy in the world, I think they would cover that. I think that it's a trip for New England into obviously one of the loudest buildings in sports. And I think the Patriots take a step back this year. I'm not saying that the Vrabel controversy in the offseason, Diana Rossini, of course, that is going to impact that team. I just think they so overachieved last year. It'd be hard for them to match that again. I could see them making the playoffs, maybe losing in the first or second round. But to get back to the big game, I think that is going to be asking for too much. So I think that Sam Darnold now established as a top-tier quarterback. And, so yeah, Seattle to me is a team that, it's really hard to repeat in sports to do what the Dodgers did in baseball. We all know that. The NFL is a league designed to prevent you from having a dynasty. That's why Belichick's two separate dynasties in New England are so impressive, because when you win in the NFL, you get punished in the draft, the schedule, free agency with the salary cap, trying to re-sign people. Everybody wants more money. So it'll be a great test for Seattle to try to do this again. Certainly they're capable with that roster, but I think they start off strongly here. I think they'll be 1-0, and I think it'll be tough sledding for the Patriots. Again, I could see them at 10-7, making the playoffs, losing pretty early, but that's about it.
2: Yeah, you and I very much on the same wavelength in that contest. Let's go to game two of the regular season and a squabble between a pair of pugilistic kangaroos down in Australia with Niners and Rams. Much has been discussed about the stark differences in travel approaches for both these teams. I'd love to hear your thoughts on that. Also, what's your general assessment of this one? Can the Niners spring the upset across the globe despite all the injury? Jed York and Kyle Shanahan drama leading up. The Rams are favored by 3.5. So give me your thoughts on the travel schedules and all the drama that has unfolded and impacted this Niners team, and whether or not it's going to have a distraction and an impact in this contest halfway across the globe.
0: Yeah, I don't know about the Jed York drama, although I just brought up the Vrabel drama. It's a little more of a direct impact, you would think, the head coach being involved in something in the offseason that was a major distraction. When it involves an owner, does it have the same impact? I don't know. I don't think Robert Kraft's arrest in the massage parlor really had an impact on the Patriots back in the day. So yeah. I would say that will not be a factor. I just think the Rams are obviously a better team, arguably the best roster in the NFL. As far as traveling to, they're in Melbourne, and I don't know, I've been to Australia a long time ago, and I remember making that trip, and it took an awful lot out of me the first few days, I felt, and I was working back then at the Sydney Olympics. It was a long time ago, but I don't know how the travel will impact and their plans will impact those teams, but the Rams are the better team, clearly, and they have one of the best coaches in the league, so do the 49ers, but I would think the Rams win that game relatively comfortably.
1: Hmm. We're talking to Ian O'Connor here on BetMGM tonight, Westwood One Sports. He's Brad Evans, I'm Pat Boyle, and Ian is the 6-time New York Times best-selling author, a 20-time first-place winner in national writing contests. Make sure you check out his stuff on The Athletic and give him a follow on Twitter at Ian_O'Connor. All right, Ian, let's get to some New York football, because I know you've been covering the Giants for a decent amount this summer. How do you think John Harbaugh has done as Giants head coach so far, as we're 10 days away from their opening night matchup against the Cowboys in prime time? I know that's tough. He hasn't even coached a single game yet, but a lot to take away from the preseason. And what are your expectations for Big Blue this year? Because I'm hopeful for 10 wins and a playoff berth.
0: Yeah, and I think optimistically that's what I picked. It's almost like I felt so much in terms of optimism for Giants fans, because they've been through a lot the last 14 years, it feels like it's just time for the New York Giants to finally rejoin the NFL. And I think hiring John Harbaugh put them in position now to be relevant again for the first time. It feels like forever since they won that second Super Bowl against the Patriots in the 2011 season. And so I would say 10-7, maybe win a wild card playoff game. To me, that is the ultimate upside. Downside, I don't think it's any worse than 8-9. I think Harbaugh and his professionalism will carry the day for the Giants. And just looking at their practices compared to the last four guys who had this job after Coughlin, to me it's night and day. And players are talking about it. The beat writers are talking about it. Every second is being used for something productive. It really is Coughlin-esque. So I think that a guy who's won, 193 games, including the playoffs as a head coach, first time the Giants have ever hired a guy who won a Super Bowl somewhere else. You know, is Harbaugh going to become the first guy to win Super Bowls in different places? Maybe, maybe not. But I do think while he's here, the Giants will be relevant almost every season, and starting with this one. And clearly you have a little question about their playmakers and Malik Neighbors' health. When is Malachi Fields going to be ready to be a significant factor in the offense? Slayton's a question mark. Odell Beckham Jr., what is he going to be? I actually think he's going to be a serviceable role player. I could see him showing up late in games, particularly using his institutional knowledge and experience and being sort of an option, a bailout option maybe for Jackson Dart. So I really like their pass rush. I think they're, when you look at Burns and Carter, and then you look at the linebackers inside and Reese and Edmonds, I think the Giants, they've got a lot of size and physicality. They're definitely going to be better than they were last year. Of course, that's not saying too much, or in recent years. How much better is yet to be determined. I will tell you this. The day that John Harbaugh got fired, the following day, I was talking to him on the phone. He wanted this Giants job right away. He did. He pictured himself in Giants colors leading that team out of the tunnel. And the day he got the job, he told me he thinks that his expectation is to make the playoffs. Now, he may have walked that back a little bit since, but that day when he was feeling it, he felt like this team should be in the playoffs, so we'll see how it plays out.
2: Wow. That's a great answer. I'm really curious to see how it plays out as well. Ian, admittedly, there is a Bears bias on this program, me including, and excluding Pat, obviously a diehard Giants fan. How nutty is Ben Johnson's season goal of being the single greatest offensive team in NFL history? And do you see Caleb Williams, Luther Burden, Rome Odunze, and Colson Loveland making a quantum leap forward in overall production? Also, where are you stand on the Chicago defense? Are they going to be more gummy than Grizzlies? Chicago does open with a bit of a trap game at Carolina. So are you diminishing my Bears' love and high hopes? Please say no.
0: No, I mean, listen, when you have a quarterback that gifted, he's a people compare him, or I've heard this, and I've seen it myself. I did a book on Aaron Rodgers. I studied his career. He does remind me of Rodgers, except he's faster. And Rodgers was pretty fast in his day, but he can make more plays on the run even than Aaron did as a young quarterback, I believe. And, you know, you want your coach to be ultra confident, and obviously he's got an extreme belief in himself. I'm a general columnist based in New York, so a breakdown of the Bears roster, I'm not the right guy to ask. John Greenberg would be your guy. He'd be a great guy to have on from The Athletic, who's based in Chicago. But when you have the coach and you have the quarterback in place, you have a chance to do special things in the NFL. They want to talk about having an all-time offense. Well, the best offense I ever saw was 2007 Patriots, and they didn't win the Super Bowl, but they went 18-0 going into that game. And when you consider Belichick, who was a defensive genius, what he did with the slot receiver position, really ahead of everybody else, Wes Welker, of course, he had Randy Moss on that team as well, Brady at the peak of his powers. That's the best offense I've seen ever in watching football for more than half a century. If they can top that, more power to them. But, hey, you want people who believe they can do it, and if you have a coach and quarterback who have that belief, then, yeah, I would think anything's possible.
2: Okay.
1: We're talking to Ian O'Connor here, the six-time New York Times best-selling author here on BetMGM tonight. Make sure you check out all of his stuff at The Athletic right now and give him a follow on Twitter at Ian_O'Connor. Ian, you took the words, well, not the words, but you led right into the next question here perfectly, because I wanted to ask you about Aaron Rodgers. You wrote that bestseller on Aaron Rodgers 2 years ago, Out of the Darkness, The Mystery of Aaron Rodgers. I think him and the Steelers again find a way to 10 wins this year and get a wild card berth. I know they won the division last year. I think Cincinnati's probably going to win the division, but I do think Rodgers in his final year gets to the playoffs. How do you feel about watching the last year of a Hall of Fame career and one that has become very polarizing over the last few years? And how do you think this season goes for Rodgers in Pittsburgh?
0: Yeah, I think you're right. I think it's very similar to last year. Maybe they're a little better in terms of playmakers. I think that if I were him, and I certainly don't want to speak for the guy, but I would have been very tempted to call it a day after last year. Why? Because last year really erased the stink and the stain of the New York Jets. And he goes out by winning the division dramatically at the end of the regular season, getting to the playoffs, proving at his age he could still at least win a division. Granted, it wasn't pretty for a lot of the season. And I think that that was a great way, or would have been, to go out. Now, on the other hand, I give the guy credit for putting it out there one more time. He loves the game still. And I think if it weren't for Mike McCarthy getting that job, he probably would have done what I suggested. But there's some unfinished business there with McCarthy too, because they knocked heads a lot when they were together in Green Bay, and both would admit that today. But they also have a greater appreciation for what they meant to each other now than they did back then. And let's face it, McCarthy developed Aaron Rodgers into the best quarterback in the sport. Rarely gets credit for that. When Aaron came out of Cal, he was robotic, the way he held the ball up near his ear, and he was considered not really an athletic player. Well, McCarthy really loosened him up, changed his style, lowered the ball, and yeah, he developed him into the best player in the NFL. So I think it's kind of a cool story. And despite what I said earlier, I'm glad now that he's playing and with McCarthy. And I think it'll be fascinating to see how that division plays out. Obviously, Harbaugh is gone. Tomlin's gone. So it's a brand new day in that division. And yeah, to go out as one of the greatest quarterbacks of all time, I think it would be fitting for Rodgers to make the playoffs again. He has said now that he was sick in that playoff defeat last year where he didn't look good. And I guess he wasn't feeling good. So this time around, to get back to the tournament and maybe have a better showing, that would be a fitting farewell to Aaron Rodgers.
1: Mm. Talking to Ian O'Connor here on BetMGM tonight. Ian, I want to finish with some baseball and a team that's near and dear to both of us in the New York Yankees. You wrote a piece on Brian Cashman and the Yanks a few days ago after they blasted the Red Sox 16-1. Boston's radio booth crashing out on the air, wanting to throw at the Yankees because Jazz Chisholm stole two bases in a 6-run game. I thought that was rich. Either way, the big storylines in the final 3 weeks of the regular season for the Bronx Bombers. What does Judge look like when he comes back in the next week or so, hopefully? Is this lineup good enough to win in October? And does anything happen to either Aaron Boone or Brian Cashman if they fall short again in the postseason? Let's start with Judge in this lineup. How do you think they stack up in a relatively weak American League?
0: Well, you said it there. I think that's a big part of it. Is I look at the other rosters, including Tampa Bay. Obviously, they have, a 3.5 game lead on the Yankees in the division. But I think head-to-toe, the Yankees roster is better, clearly. When you look at the Yankees pitching at the top of that starting rotation, look, you have the first three guys are pretty much lights out of the gate. And then you have the bullpen, the way they're pitching. Judge coming back. I think he's back either for the Colorado, Mets, or Minnesota series. I would say Colorado is most likely. Maybe he returns on the 25th anniversary of 9/11 against the Mets. But he's going to have a couple weeks to knock the rust off, and then it should be off to the races. And if I expect the Yankees to win the American League and be in the World Series. Now, winning it may be a bit of a different story. I think the National League is the tougher side of the bracket. And are you going to face the Dodgers, the Braves, the Brewers? Who knows? That's going to be interesting. If they get the Dodgers again, the Dodgers embarrassed them in 24, not only on the field, but afterwards off the field, with just ridiculing the Yankees' lack of fundamentals and the errors that they made. And man, if that doesn't inspire you to try to get them back 2 years later, I don't know what will, even though baseball is not an emotion sport. I think if they don't get to the World Series, Boone will be replaced. That's my best guess. There would be 9 years, 0-9 as far as winning a ring in Aaron Judge's time. And prime, and they need to get him a ring before he's done. Cashman will be there no matter what. Cashman is coming back, and he's 59 now. It feels like he's been there 59 years. He actually started in the organization as an intern in 1986, so it's been a hell of a run for him in New York. But I think Cashman's back no matter what. Boone, I think he needs to get to the World Series. Does he have to win it? Probably not, because they love him there. But again, he's been good to very good for 9 years, but you need to be great if you're the manager of the New York Yankees at some point, and I think 9 years is that point.
1: Okay, that was the last question I was going to ask you. I'm not saying I want this to happen, but it is a question and a hot topic every single year, especially when the Yankees go through that mid-season swoon and then, you know, see what happens in October. So you think it's anything short of making it to the World Series and there will be a new manager for the New York Yankees in 2027?
0: That's not based on intel from inside the organization. I do talk to people in the organization, and I think they really want Aaron Boone to come back. Now, that may rule the day, but my best guess is he's got to get to the World Series. And if that doesn't happen, they will at least seriously consider, maybe for the first time, seriously consider making a change. What I would do with him, too, because he's been a great representative of the franchise, he's been a very good manager. I think he's going to win a lot of games wherever he goes. I would make it more of a ceremony than a firing and just say, just thank

0: top, the Yankees and the Knicks. And that's what I'd be thinking of. This would really be more of a Tibbs removal, maybe a Buck Showalter removal in 95. Guys were really good and did a great job in a lot of ways, but you just need something different to get over the top. And in that context, that would be my best guess.
1: I love that you brought that up too there, Ian. 30 years apart, and look, I mean, you've any reason to work the New York Knicks, the NBA champion New York Knicks, into the interview. I would have loved that. So
0: still
1: thanks.
0: Sounds
1: so,
0: strange,
1: thanks
0: right?
1: Thanks so much. Yeah, yes. Not so much after 4 months, but or 3 months, but yeah, definitely. Oh man, we still got a month, and up until if and when they get eliminated next year, that to say that they are the NBA champions, and I think they're going back to back. So how about that, Ian? We appreciate the time so much, brother. Hope to catch up with you again soon, man. Enjoy the weekend and Labor Day, and again, happy 62nd birthday, brother.
0: Hey, thanks a lot, Pat and Brad. It was a pleasure to be with you. Have a great weekend.
2: See you, Ian.
1: There you go, the great Ian O'Connor, the 6-time. Best-selling author of the New York Times and the current columnist at The Athletic, Ian O'Connor. Make sure you follow him on Twitter at Ian_O'Connor. Great stuff. We got to get to a break, but when we come back, maybe we can unpack some of what Ian was talking about. Plus, we'll do a little pick'em, and we'll get you plenty of scoreboard updates on a busy first night of week one in college football and in Major League Baseball. He's Brad Evans. I'm Pat Boyle. 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
12: Well, game time rapidly approaching for Wisconsin. Badgers going to open their 2026 season on Sunday against No. 4 Notre Dame at Lambeau Field. The Irish big favorites, 20.5 points, considered one of the top national title contenders in the country. Very few giving Wisconsin a chance in the game this morning. One national analyst said, quote, "I pray for Wisconsin. I feel bad for what's about to happen to Luke Fickell." That kind of talk has gotten back to the Badgers. It's linebacker Cooper Catalano.
13: Yeah, I mean, we're definitely seeing stuff like that online. I think we're using it all the right ways. Using it as motivation.

0: And, you know, we put it up in meeting rooms and some staff meetings as well. So I think all that's contributed this week.
1: Badgers beat two top 25 teams last year, but were not competitive in some of their matchups against the best teams, including Alabama and Ohio State. Catalano believes it's going to be different this time around.
0: I think it's all the work we put in the offseason. I think it's all the guys who have bought into Coach Fick and, you know, this program. We've been saying it, you know, the whole offseason. There's different feeling, different energy. So I'm excited to just go out on the field and see what that looks like.
1: Again, it'll be Wisconsin and Notre Dame on Sunday night. Kick at Lambeau set for 6:30. Turn to the Packers. They're being displaced a little bit with the Wisconsin game up there and getting some time off in advance of their season opener next Sunday at Minnesota against the Vikings.
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1: Well, game four of the Brewers and Cubs is tonight down at Wrigley Field. Milwaukee looking for a series win and to take a double-digit lead in the race for the NL Central. After tonight, they'll head to Cincinnati for a three-game series starting tomorrow. With this Wisconsin Sports Zone Network update, I'm Zach Kyle Prith.
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0: I hate that this song is associated with the Patriots and at times the Red Sox because, my God, it's a kick-ass song by the Dropkick Murphys.
1: It is.
0: Shipping up to Boston, an all-timer. Welcome on back, BetMGM tonight, Westwood One Sports. He's Brad Evans. I'm Pat Boyle. Phone number to join the show, 310-840-4910. That's 310-840-4910. Huge shout-out to one of the great writers, one of the great sports writers of this century, Ian O'Connor, for joining us on the show last segment. We got some scoreboard updates to catch you, but we will do that in just a minute. Let's get right into our next segment here, what we're calling a little all-sports pick'em. And we're going to bring producer Brandon Combs into the mix to delegate. Combs, what's going on, brother?
2: What's going on, boys? We got a new segment here, all-sports pick'em. So it's kind of like, you know, a playoff of our pick'em game that we normally play with the fantasy players and stuff like that. But we're going to go with like different types of questions, different types of reasons why you might pick this team. So let's start here. We've got the Dodgers, the Phillies, and the Brewers. Which team would you take to make a deeper postseason run? Brad?
1: It's got to be Milwaukee. It's not even remotely close in my mind. Look, I think Philadelphia would be number two, with the Dodgers to be last on that list. I mean, Dodgers have been wildly mediocre, whether at the dish or on the mound. They've been able to pack in WRC Plus and Team ERA over the last about 3 weeks. Milwaukee just, you know, I'm watching this, and you and I were talking about it during the commercial break off air. Milwaukee's just so fundamentally sound. It ticks me off, like laying down bunts and doing so perfectly. Moving runners over, knocking guys in. They just find ways to manufacture runs. It's a very fundamentally sound lineup from top to bottom. They got a strong staff, very strong back end as well. There really aren't a whole lot of weaknesses. Well coached, well scouted, and they execute. Period of the story. Milwaukee would not remotely surprise me if they went to the World Series and hoisted the hardware at the end. They're my pick.
0: Well, I made my prediction back in March for the World Series, and I took your guys' Cubbies, and I'm sticking to that, but they're not in this list. So who do I think maybe gets to the NLCS to play them? I'm going to go with the Dodgers here. Look, I feel like the Dodgers are giving off Kansas City Chiefs vibes from a couple of years ago, where the Chiefs kind of scraped their way through the regular season, not 2 years ago when they got to the Super Bowl and got crushed by the Eagles. The last time the Chiefs won the Super Bowl, where they were very mediocre and then had to play the Dolphins in the playoffs in that first round that year, the Kansas City Chiefs, because they had already won a couple of Super Bowls at that point. That's the vibes the Dodgers are giving off to me. Otani doesn't look great. It looks like that knee issue is going to continue to bother him. The rest of the lineup outside of Freeman has been mediocre. The pitching staff, even with Tarek Skubal, has been a big question mark. And yet, again, also to make any NBA connection here, where teams that, you know, maybe weren't the one seed, weren't dominant, but they knew once the playoffs came, it's time to click on. I think that's going to be the Dodgers here. I don't want to look like a sucker and say, oh, the Dodgers are like, no offense, Brad. You might be right, and I might be wrong, and they might get bounced in the first round in the NLDS or in the wild card round, depending on what seed they are. But I don't want to be the guy that looks like a sucker and all of a sudden the Dodgers are in the NLCS, or maybe my prediction's wrong and the Dodgers are back in the World Series again. So we know they've got the talent. We know they've got the pedigree. I'll take the Dodgers out of those teams.
2: Yeah, I think it's the team that the Cubs are going to play in the wild card series, and that is the Philadelphia Phillies. Look, the lineup is every bit as good as the Dodgers and the Brewers, if not better than the Dodgers and the Brewers lineup. And their 1-2-3 in their starting rotation scares me more than any other team in Major League Baseball. So I think the Phillies make the deeper postseason run of those three. All right. Jeremiah Love, Jordan Love, and Julian Love. Which Love has the better statistical season at their position? Pat?
0: I mean, come on. Are you serious? Are you serious asking me this question? Of course it's Jordan Love, because he's going to win the MVP. Actually, if there's a fourth option. Go. If there's a fourth option, give me Dejan Love. I think that guy's going to put up, that guy's going to do gangbusters this year. No, absolutely not. Jordan Love's going to win the MVP. He's going to ball out. And I think the fact that Josh Jacobs is almost certainly getting suspended makes me think even more of Jordan Love winning the MVP. Because look, they got to lean on him. Matt LaFleur's finally got to let Jordan Love cook, and he's going to let him cook. if Josh Jacobs is gone for maybe half the season and Jordan Love is going to tear up opposing defenses. So this one's an easy one for me. No disrespect to Julian Love, who had an interception in the Super Bowl. Still a very good safety for the Seattle Seahawks. Jeremiah Love, Brad and I love him, of Notre Dame. I think he's going to be great, even though the Cardinals are going to be terrible. And hopefully he does not suffer any injuries during the season. But I think Jordan Love's going to win the MVP. So it's a pretty easy answer for me.
1: Yeah, and if that happens, the bottle of tequila is going to be on me. No way in hell that's going to happen. Jordan Love ain't winning the MVP. It's Jeremiah Love is appropriate answer here. Again, Arizona is going to be down, massively, I think, in about every single game, maybe 16 or 17 of 18 contests this season. I know he's got the high ankle sprain. I know he's 50-50 for week one, but he is a do-it-all running back. I've already said this on this show, and I'm going to quadruple down on it. He is going to catch at least 55 balls this year. He may not rush for 1,000 yards, but I think he's going to run for at least 850. I think he's going to score 7 to 10 touchdowns this season, but it's the receiving yards. He's basically going to be a cheaper fantasy version of the CMC football factory. That's who Jeremiah Love is. Specially skilled guy. Just stay upright. He is the proper answer. Get out of here with your love affair with the other love. And not Julian, but Jordan. That's cray cray.
2: Yeah, look, I think it's Jeremiah Love. I think Jeremiah Love's going to finish as a top 10 running back in the NFL. I think he's going to rush for 1,000. I think he's going to have at least 600 yards receiving as well. And I do think he's going to have a bunch of touchdowns. So I do think he finishes top 10. Yep. And I don't even think Jordan Love is a top 15 quarterback in the NFL. So it's fair. Jeremiah Love. All right. Browns, Cardinals, Dolphins. Which team will have the number one overall pick in 2027's NFL draft? Brad?
1: It's not going to be Cleveland because I think they're going to win 5-6 games this year. Kind of a respectable defense. And in the offense with Quinshon Judkins, maybe slightly better than advertised. God, the Dolphins are going to stink. The Cardinals are going to stink. That is going to be the ultimate battle of supreme attrition. Between those two franchises, it's really a coin flip, but give me the fighting or not so fighting flippers. Miami gets absolutely skewered repeatedly. Who the hell is their wide receiver one? Name a wide receiver, Pat, go.
0: Malik Washington, Jalen Tolbert, I think.
1: That's it.
0: Agree with
1: that. That's it.
0: Yeah. I agree with Brad. I think the Dolphins are going to be the worst team in football, and I think the Cardinals are not going to be far behind. So I'm actually going to pick the Browns just because I think their defense has the highest ceiling, even though I think the quarterback play is going to be utterly atrocious. I mean, this is just not a fun question to answer, if I'm being honest. Pick the least, the best of the three worst teams in football this year. I mean, just hold your nose. They're all going to be terrible, but I think the Browns might be the least terrible of the bunch because they actually have a respectable defense still.
2: Yeah, see, I think the Browns have the number one overall pick. I really do. They have five quarterbacks on the roster, and they don't have one quarterback. So I do think that the Browns are in worse shape than what people actually think that they are. I think the Browns end up with the number one overall pick. All right, Patrick Mahomes, Lamar Jackson, Joe Burrow. Which quarterback has the best statistical season this year? Pat?
0: I'm going to go with Joe Burrow because, I think Mahomes is going to be awesome, and I think the Chiefs are going to win the AFC West. I think Lamar will be really damn good, and he's going to run the football more than he did last year, but I don't know if it's going to be like prime vintage Lamar. I still think there might be a little bit that he holds off on. So I think Joe Burrow, assuming he stays healthy, I mean, look, the guy basically is a shoe-in for over 4,500 yards and nearly 40 touchdowns. He's got the best wide receiver duo in the NFL in Ja'Marr Chase and T. Higgins. And the offensive line is mediocre, but Brad, I know you're going to give some love to your guy Chase Brown for what he could do running the rock and catching the rock. I think Joe Burrow, out of the three of these guys, might not do the most winning, but I think in terms of just sheer quarterback numbers, Joe Burrow will put up the best of these three.
1: I disagree. I'm going to go Lamar Jackson. And the one key here and the real separation is on the ground. I think Lamar Jackson's going to get back to his running ways. You know, it could be minimum like 600, 700 yards on the ground. I think the vertical production will be somewhat comparable between the two. Remember, Joe Burrow's got a much improved defense. I think they're going to be more balanced offensively as a result. So he's not going to have to go out there and chuck it, you know, 40, 45 times in a given week. He's going to have a sensation here. Don't get me wrong. I just think Lamar Jackson, because of his rushing numbers, that is a stark difference in why he's going to be more statistically proven this year than Joe Burrow.
2: Yeah, I think Lamar Jackson wins MVP this year. So I believe Lamar Jackson's going to have the best statistical season of the three. Jacob Mizorowski, Cam Schlittler, Chris Sale. If you had to pick one pitcher of these three to throw game seven of your World Series, who are you riding with, Brad?
1: Man, I mean, the qualification here is game seven of the World Series. And I normally would go with the Miz because this stuff is just utterly spectacular and downright nasty. Guy is, you know, touch on 104 on the gun, off the table slider. He's magnificent. He's going to win the NL Cy Young. But in this instance, I'm going Chris Sale. You know, this guy's got a lot of postseason experience. He's nearly 40 years old. He, in his own right, is having a sensational year. If I have everything on the line for the whole shebang, Chris Sale's getting the ball, and I'm letting it ride.
0: Yeah, look, I would say so because he's got the most postseason experience, but unless StatMuse is incorrect, Chris Sale has only made two starts in the World Series, and that was in 2018 against the Dodgers, and he got lambasted in one of them, and I believe he came in relief for the others. So the one start he made in the World Series, 4 innings, 5 hits, 3 runs allowed against the Dodgers in 2018. Long time ago, I know. He's got more postseason experience in one nipple than Mizorowski and Cam Schlittler have. But I would go with my guy Cam Schlittler, and there's no bias in that answer whatsoever.
2: Yeah, out of these three, I'm going with Cam Schlittler, too, only because he's the most consistent.
1: Oh, wow.
2: And Jacob Mizorowski just has too many control issues to pitch a game seven for me. All right, last one. Kevin Harlan, Ian Eagle, Mike Tirico, three great voices. But if you could only pick one to call every Super Bowl for the rest of your life, who are you taking? Brad?
1: Kevin Harlan, he loves Taco Bell, and I love it when like a random cat start running on the field against a play-by-play. No offense, Ian Eagle, who I met in person at the Final Four, awesome human being, incredible his job, and so is Mike Tirico. But Kevin Harlan is kind of my guy because he is just over the top, as am I.
0: Yeah, for me, it's Bird. It's Ian Eagle. He's my GOAT. Friend of the show. Love Ian, so he would be my pick.
2: Yeah, I'm going with Kevin Harlan, too, just because of his love for Taco Bell and the way that he, I mean, he's just got that dad joke in him. And I love Kevin Harlan's mannerism, so I would go with Harlan.
0: All right, we got to get to a break. Great job there, Combs. When we return, Brad will get a set for Illinois UAB, a game that he is racing off to as soon as he gets off the air in 15 minutes. So he'll tell us all about that gigantic scoreboard and the 100-degree humidity that is waiting for him shortly. 310-840-4910. 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
1: Welcome on back, BetMGM Tonight, Westwood One Sports. He's Brad Evans. I'm Pat Boyle. Phone number to join, 310-840-4910. All right, Brad, you are leaving for the football stadium and the Illinois UAB game in just a matter of moments, but you got some facts on just how gigantic this scoreboard is at the Memorial Stadium in Champaign. So go ahead and give us the numbers.
2: Absolutely ridiculous. You could see it from Gibson City, which is 27 miles away. You could see the orange glow. It was on the local news just the other night. At 17,300 square feet, 69 feet high, nice, 250 feet wide, cost 20.9 million buckaroos, is equivalent to over 30,000 fan seats. Auburn does have the second biggest scoreboard, but it's just over 10,000 square feet for comparison's sake. And here's a fun fact. The first airing of any kind of programming was Air Bud. Yes, Air Bud the movie. And it was recommended by none other than Illinois hoop star David Mirkovich. So that is what's going down tonight at Memorial Stadium, UAB, Illinois. It is going to be loud. I'm bringing earplugs. It is going to be bright. A lot of intelligent lighting all around the stadium. It's brand new. I'm bringing my sunglasses at night so I can't see. Illinois UAB, we're going to be throwing it down. My boys in the marching band. My youngest is a freshman on the drum line for the snares. The other boy is a bass one. And he is going to be a junior. So shout out to them. And I'm going to melt because, again, game time temperature around 100 degrees at kickoff. So Godspeed to me. But thankfully, there's beer.
1: Yeah, it's going to look weird. Like, you're going to get weird tonight. You got to get weird. The shirt's going to come off. You're going to be wearing the sunglasses at 9 o'clock at night, 10 o'clock at night.
2: Yeah.
1: It's going to be awesome.
2: Yeah.
1: I hope I see you with your shirt off, nips out, chugging beer, like a frat house joy boy. And I hope Illinois wins by 40.
2: Yes, I may milk myself if Illinois does win by 40 plus.
1: All right, dude. Enjoy it. I'm off tomorrow. So we will be back together on Tuesday on the eve of the start of the NFL season. My man, have a great show tomorrow and I'll talk to you.
2: Enjoy the weekend. I-L-L!
1: There it is. Coming up next, hot or cold here on BetMGM Tonight. I'm Pat Boyle.
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5: 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A $30 million fine, 5 first-round picks out the window, and massive suspensions for Steve Ballmer and others. 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

0: 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You can also hit me up on Twitter, at PapaWill44. Been a great show so far with two great guests. Trey Wingo joined us for hour number two. The New York Times six-time best-selling author Ian O'Connor joined us an hour ago. Loved having both those guys on the show. That was a lot of fun. We've been talking a lot of college football, decent amount of baseball. And we've been keeping you posted on all the scores going on right now. Day one of week one of college football. One massive upset. Not a top-ranked team, but the Rutgers Scarlet Knights were nearly 30-point favorites against UMass. And last I checked, they were down 30-7. So it's not a good night in central New Jersey. I'll be in the basketball arena, Jersey Mike's Arena, on Saturday calling women's volleyball. But, yikes, tough night for the Rutgers football team. We'll get you some more scoreboard updates in just a second here, but we're going to talk a ton of college football coming up, all the big games tomorrow, Saturday, Sunday, Monday, because I'll be off tomorrow, and then I'll be off on Monday as well for Labor Day. So after tonight, we'll be back with you guys till Tuesday. Summer will be unofficially over, and we will be sprinting into week one of the National Football League. We'll have plenty to react to off this weekend. So still got plenty to enjoy here tonight, though. So get in here, 310-840-4910. And let's kick off hour number four with some hot or cold. Let's get producer Brandon Combs back into the mix. Combsy, what's going on, brother?
1: You know, one of these days, I'll be cool enough to get some time off of work, too. Just saying.
0: You took off some time. Now, granted, it was to move your daughter into Iowa. But, yeah. And you know, you had some time off a couple of weeks ago when you make your trip, your annual trek to Vermont.
1: I did take Tuesday off to go to the Cubs game.
0: Exactly. So, which is good. A nice thing. Took your mom to the Cubs game, but
1: yeah, you know, absolutely.
0: Take it easy. Oh, I never take a day off work.
1: I mean, you know, we're not all of us can be Brad, but also, you know, not all of us get, you know, 2-3 weeks of vacation. That's just how it goes. All right. Let's get some hot or cold. Hot or cold. The Dodgers will not be in the NLCS.
0: I want to see what their final seed is when the playoffs do begin. You know, right now, you look at the top three teams in the National League, and the best record belongs to the Milwaukee Brewers at 87-53. Atlanta would be the 2 seed right now, and both of those teams would get that first round bye into the NLDS. And as it stands, the Dodgers at 82-57 would have to play in the wild card round, that 3-6 matchup, which, by the way, that's where they were last year. They had to play the Cincinnati Reds. They were the 3 seed. Reds were the 6. Dodgers easily crushed them. Then they beat the Phillies because the Phillies couldn't make a freaking throw to home plate. And then with the rest is history. They go on to win the World Series yet again. They would play the Diamondbacks if the season ended today. I think as long as the Dodgers, which they're almost certainly not going to fall into a wild card spot, right? I mean, their lead is down to 9 against Arizona. There's only, 22 games left to play. They're going to win the division. So at worst, they're going to be the 3 seed. That first round doesn't scare me, whether it is Arizona, whether it's San Diego. I mean, again, no disrespect to Padres fans, but every time they feel like, hey, this is our year to take out the Dodgers, either you don't even get there to play them or you get rolled. So that's if the Padres even make the playoffs. Miami, no shot. St. Louis, no shot. So I'm confident the Dodgers are in the NLDS. And then is it against the Braves or is it against the Brewers? And honestly, again, I would take my chances with either of those teams for the Dodgers. I do have your Cubbies going to the World Series. So I think if the Cubs are the 4 and the 5, they, you know, have to get past what looks like Philadelphia first, and then either the Brewers or the Braves. But I still think the Dodgers are good enough to get to the NLCS. I think they will click on come October. I know there's a bunch of question marks and concerns right now with Shohei in the knee, with the rest of the lineup outside of Freddie Freeman. Not a lot of guys have been producing. The starting rotation, despite adding Tarek Skubal, hasn't been that great. The bullpen, they blew another lead last night against the Cardinals. I just, again, they're giving off 2022 Kansas City Chiefs vibes to me. Kind of not that great in the regular season. And then when if everybody's doubting them, they once again prove to you they're the best team in baseball. But I think that gets them to the NLCS. I still think the Cubs are going to the World Series comes, but you know, the question is, the Dodgers will not be in the NLCS. I'm saying cold. I think they will.
1: Yeah. So, yeah, I mean, you're wrong. You're wrong twice there. The Cubs are not going to this World Series. They don't have a relief pitcher right now that can get three outs. So
0: the offense is the best in baseball. They got the best offense in baseball. You know it.
1: I know. But to have to score 5 or 6 runs a game in the playoffs is not the same as scoring 5 or 6 runs a game in the regular season. It's just not. And the other thing that you're on with is the Dodgers. It doesn't matter if they're the 1, the 2, or the 3, because having to go up against Philadelphia at any point, whether it's the wild card round, whether it's the NLDS, they are not getting past the Philadelphia Phillies. I think the Philadelphia Phillies are the best team in baseball right now. I think that their lineup is, to me, it's the best in baseball right now, and they're pitching.
0: But it's a lineup that never hits in October.
1: I'm sure you could say, right, if you want to go off of the past, sure, you could say that.
0: Same core. But
1: I'm just telling you, but it's a different season, and there's just something about this Philadelphia Phillies team that was down and out in May. I mean, mm-hmm. down and out in May, and has just been playing lights out ball ever since. It's a different season this year for Philly. This is the year I believe Philly, heading into the playoffs, they are probably going to be my pick to win the World Series.
0: Wow. Wow. Their bullpen also has historically been an issue in October. Those are the two big problems you generally don't want to have in the postseason. So, look, I know there's a lot of, you know, again, I live in Philly now. I go to the dog. I go to the park every morning, and me and my dog park friends. And one guy's a big Phillies fan, and he's getting all excited. You know, they're climbing up the wild card standings. They've got a chance still to catch Atlanta for the NL East, and they're all going to be heartbroken again, man. They're all going to be disappointed because your Cubs. If it's a wild card round, even if it's in Philadelphia, your Cubbies are winning that series. I'm telling you, you might not think it. You're trying to protect yourself from getting excited about your favorite team, but I'm telling you, Cubs win that series 9 times out of 10.
1: I mean, from your lips to God's ears, I just don't see it. I really don't. Just not with the way that this Cubs bullpen has been and the way even, not even just the bullpen, but the starting pitching. I said it the other night, you know, watching this team, every time the Cubs score 2 or 3 runs early, whoever's starting that night comes out and allows the other team to score 2 or 3 runs in the very next half inning. Like, there's no shutdown pitcher. You know, of course, tonight you got Kevin Gausman, who's pitched 7 strong, you know, and this game's flying by. They're, you know, an hour and 20 minutes into this thing. They're already in the 8th inning. I think that, you know, once you look at the Cubs as a whole, I just think the pitching problems are starting to catch up to them. I mean, the injuries have just piled up. And they just keep, I mean, you lost Jacob Webb again yesterday with the line drive off the arm. So it's going to be tough. It's going to be tough. All right. How about this one? Labor Day is the worst of the 3 summer holidays. Hot or cold?
0: Hot. And this one's, I don't think this is even debatable. I mean, it's in all the reasons that it's great, it's ushering in football season. For me, I'm a kid at heart. I'm a man child in many ways. You know, I don't have kids yet, so we can get to that part of the, you know, how that factors into the operation in just a bit. But It's sad. It's depressing. Summer's my favorite summer. Summer's my favorite season. It's my favorite part of the year. I want it to be hot all the time. And don't get me wrong, I love fall. I like when fall is here, but I never want it to actually be here because I never want summer to end. So Memorial Day is the best. It's the kickoff to summer. There's so much hope and optimism, and it's still not that hot yet. You know, it's incredible. Baseball's in full swing. And yes, football is still a long ways away from happening when we look at the sports calendar. But again, just as a normal human, put our sports fandom aside just for a second. Memorial Day is the best. 4th of July is awesome. It's the second best. And Labor Day is the worst of the three summer holidays. Hot.
1: I'm going to go cold on this. And here's why. Look, I'm a Marine. I love my country. I love everything about, you know, the stars and stripes and all of that. I hate the 4th of July.
0: Ooh.
1: It's become just one of those nuisance type holidays, especially here in Chicago, where we just got people blowing off fireworks until 2 o'clock in the morning from not even just on the 4th of July, but from like the 1st of July until the 30th of July. And then you've got people in August still blowing off fire. It's annoying. It hasn't been a fun holiday in a very long time. Now it's great for baseball. It's great for the weather. It's great for having all of the other things that I love about the summer, because summer is also my favorite season. But just the holiday, the 4th of July, it drives me nuts. And I don't even go to any more fireworks celebrations. If I can see one from my house, I watch it. But once you see one set of fireworks, you've pretty much seen them all.
0: Okay, so just because 4th of July is associated with the fireworks and you hate that, that's why 4th of July is the worst.
1: Yeah, well, I mean, the people too. I mean, the people make it bad. You know, it's the jerks that, you know, like my neighbor down the street who wants to blow them off every year until like 3 o'clock in the morning. And then I woke up on the 5th of July and his garage was burnt down, you know, because he accidentally let one go in his garage. So,
0: Oh my God!
1: I may have let out a ha ha as I drove by. Just saying.
0: Oh my God! Well, I mean, as long as nobody was hurt, then I guess yeah. Look, I mean, you're lighting off fireworks at 3 o'clock in the morning. I guess to a certain degree, you get what's coming to you. I don't know. That sounds mean. but what about So what about the fact that it is like it's you're still not even midway through summer? I guess technically you are. It is the midway point of summer, but like it's the beginning of July. It's weather's usually great. I think the 4th of July barbecue is probably the best because you've gotten used to the grill a little bit, right? Memorial Day weekend, you're normally like dusting off all the old dusty charcoal, but you're not gonna get a new propane tank. Like your propane tank is in spectacular form. On the 4th of July, the grill has already been used a handful of times. You don't have to worry about it. And I don't know. Worse. Wow. You had 4th of July at the bottom of the barrel.
1: Yeah. Memorial Day is my favorite. I mean, Memorial Day is, and for me, it's not because Memorial Day for me means different than what it means for a lot of people, right? While everybody else is celebrating and having their barbecues and everything, I'm, you know, remembering everybody that is the reason why we are able to have the day off of work and have these barbecues. You know, I have friends and I have family that I've lost. And that's what Memorial Day means to me. I do have a cookout. I have people over, and then I always have a toast to all of, you know, my fallen brothers and sisters that never made it home. So for me, that's just always the most meaningful holiday. I love it. I love having the barbecue. I love having people around. And obviously that's, you know, when you like to call it cornhole, but that's when, you know, the season when we start throwing bags in the backyard. So I love it.
0: Okay. All right. Well, we are simpatico Memorial Day weekend, and that's good to see.
1: Absolutely. All right. Maybe we'll be simpatico on this next one as well. Notre Dame will win by 30 on Sunday night. Lambeau Field against Wisconsin. Pat, hot or cold?
0: Hot. Notre Dame's going to blow them out. Look, Luke Fickell's a nice coach. I don't know how much longer of a leash he'll have in Madison, but I mean, their offense was brutal last year. again, routinely getting shut out or not even being able to score double-digit points. I mean, the amount of times they got held under 17 points last year, Combs, it happened Alabama, Maryland, Michigan, shut out against Iowa, shut out against Ohio State, 7 against Oregon. They only scored 13 in a win against Washington, 7 against Indiana, 7 against Minnesota. 9 times that they failed to score 17 points. 9 out of they only played 12 games. So I know that, look, they're bringing in a new quarterback, Colton Joseph. He's coming over from Old Dominion. He was the Sun Belt Offensive Player of the Year. But the Wisconsin Badgers, they are allergic to scoring points. And against this Notre Dame defense that I think is going to be elite once again, on top of that, whatever solid defense Wisconsin might have, CJ Carr is the Heisman co-favorite for a reason. I think Notre Dame is going to win by 30. I think you're looking at probably a 42-10 game. If not a larger margin of victory. Irish are going to roll at Lambeau on Sunday, and I can't wait, and I know you can't either.
1: There are two teams this weekend that I think are going to make statements and are going to just stomp their opponent and going to hold nothing back and continue to score no matter what the scoreboard says. They're going to continue to put the ball in the end zone. The first one is Alabama, who we talked about earlier, and the second one is Notre Dame. Prime time Sunday night, after getting, you know, hosed out of being a college football playoff team last year at Lambeau Field, you don't think that they're going to have the boys ready to go against Wisconsin, against a team can't? No, they're putting up 50, maybe 60 points against Wisconsin in Lambeau. They are going to win this game big. I think the boys are going to be ready, Pat.
0: Yep, I agree 1,000%. I think the revenge, the motivation, even though Marcus Freeman might be playing it down, I think it is going to be their drug that they keep taking each and every week to make sure that they don't have that slip up, right? I mean, like years past against Marshall, against Northern Illinois. Last year, they didn't have a slip up. I mean, they lost to Miami, who went to the national championship game week one in a true road game in a driving monsoon by a field goal. And then, yeah, their defense in the early season was terrible, and they lose by 1 point at home and to Texas A&M. And that's what kept them out of the college football playoff. I don't foresee a slow start here. I don't see that Marshall or Northern Illinois type game this year. I think they are going to roll, and I think they set the tone early coming on Sunday night.
1: Yeah, I think Marcus Freeman is going to have them playing with that chip on their shoulder all year as well. I think that they're going to look to do this to every opponent that they have, ranked, not ranked. Anybody that's in their way, they're going to look to steamroll. And I think Notre Dame's just talented enough to do it. All right. Let's go here. Kids going back to school is a great thing for parents. Hot or cold?
0: Yeah, I don't have kids, but I, you know, my sister's got 5 animals. And I know from growing up, my mom and dad, they usually were pretty happy for us to go back to school because, again, we just run them ragged throughout the summer. Sleep schedules get thrown completely off. You're back on a routine. I got to imagine, Combs, for you, for all the parents out there. I know for my sister, she, as much as she loves summer, never wants it to end. Again, going back to school is, I think, a great thing for a lot of parents, even though you do got to deal with the BS, especially if you have younger kids, getting them up, getting them ready each morning, no matter what your family dynamic is like. I would say hot, right? That's probably a great thing for parents. Am I wrong?
1: It's a good thing for the first couple of weeks of school. And then they start coming home with all the germs and the sicknesses and everything else that they have because, I mean, that's just what kids do. They don't wash their hands. They're always, passing around germs, passing around, the flu, all of these different sicknesses that they have. And then they bring it home and then it just runs its way through the house. So that's when it's not so good. But for the first couple of weeks, back to school is always fun for the parents because especially if you're lucky enough to stay at home or work from home or all of that stuff, you've got a few hours of quiet before the kids come back home.
0: Okay, good. Very good. You want to get one more in here or should we take a break?
1: It's up to you. Let's do one more just because, I think that this is one we could use for you because I'm interested on your take. It's not too early for a pumpkin spice latte. Hot or cold, Pat?
0: Hot. It is not too early even though there are some places right now in the country where it is 95 degrees, the humidity is off the charts. And I actually haven't had a pumpkin spice latte yet, I would say this summer, or even now it is September 3rd. I haven't even had one. So I need to get one, but it's certainly not too early for anybody. What?
1: What do you mean you need to get one? What do you mean, yeah? You really are a 21-year-old woman.
0: Let me ask you a question. Let me ask you a question here, Combs. Do you like pumpkin pie?
1: No.
0: Okay. Well, you happen to be a rare specimen probably in that regard. I mean, pumpkin pie is my favorite dessert each and every Thanksgiving. And I know there's millions of people who love pumpkin pie. And for the people, the guys that turn their nose up in the air in disgust, your toxic masculinity like you, Combs, for people that do like pumpkin pie, but then won't drink pumpkin flavored latte because what? Because it's pumpkin spice? Oh, it's pumpkin spice? Oh, what a girly drink. I can't drink that stuff. If you like eating pumpkin pie, why wouldn't you love drinking pumpkin spiced lattes? They're phenomenal. They're awesome. And yes, when I do get into the spirit of fall, it is a perfect way to go with your coffee, your beverage. Where I'm drinking the butter pecan from Dunkin' all summer, I transition into the pumpkin spice once we kick off the fall season. And sometimes I have gotten pumpkin spice at the end of August. So I will be there probably the next time I go to Dunkin', which is probably going to be this weekend.
1: The butter pecan latte is mine. My drink of choice is in the summertime.
0: Why is that not? Look, why is just, that not just frowned upon?
1: Just do me a favor. Don't spill your pumpkin spice latte the next time you put your phone down to go, you know, video yourself lifting again. Because I don't want you to have coffee all over your phone and not be able to text or anything. Not that you ever text anybody back anyway.
0: Wow, a lot of shots being thrown right now. A lot of shots being thrown. You know, look, it's one thing, too, if I recorded myself, I don't know, doing like core stuff or doing bicep curls, which would be like a douchey thing. But, you know, you like to say I'm a 21-year-old girl. Like if I was doing, I don't know, like hip thrusts, I feel like that's a woman-dominated lift. That's one thing. I was deadlifting a lot of weight. If I don't say so myself. And yeah, it's the most I deadlifted since college, Combs. So I was proud of myself. So you know what? Screw you. And Ian O'Connor would tell you to go screw yourself as well.
1: That's going to be the thing of our next bet. Whatever next bet we make, if you lose, you have to record yourself doing hip thrusts.
0: I've done hip thrusts before. Because they are essential. They are good for you, but okay.
1: Do that before or after the Kegels?
0: Why don't you shut your fat mouth? 310-840-4910. 310-840-4910. We'll take a short break. When we come back, we'll get you some scoreboard updates, and we'll start breaking down the big games of the weekend in college football, baby. He's Brad. No, he's not Brad Evans. Brad Evans is on his way to the Illinois game. As producer Brandon Combs, I'm Pat Boyle. This is BetMGM Tonight on Westwood One Sports.
2: 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The pageantry, the pride, the passion. Will Arch Manning live up to the hype? And what will Lane Kiffin's first season at LSU look like? Tons of questions with answers coming fast. Westwood One Sports.
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4: Here's your 96.7 FM, 1670 AM, The Zone weatherology forecast. Slight chance for storms tonight, otherwise partly cloudy skies. Lows dip down to about 70. Winds out of the south, 5 to 10 miles an hour. Sunshine mixed with clouds at times, with fog and spots early tomorrow. Chance of thunderstorms, highs level off around 90. Chance of thunderstorms, tomorrow night, lows dip down to about 68, partly cloudy skies. Right now, 77. I'm staff meteorologist Megan Mulford on The Zone.
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just switching over on my screen. The Georgia Tech Colorado game. Just watched the brilliant, electrifying career, at least in the Grand Slams. He's going to play to the end of the season, but his last major, the great electric career of Gael Monfils, come to an end. The 40-year-old Le Monf never won a Grand Slam, never been in a Grand Slam final, came close a couple of times to getting to a Grand Slam final, but one of the great showmans of the last 20 years, and if not for playing in the same era as

0: as Roger Federer, Rafa Nadal, and Novak Djokovic. Who knows, maybe he would have had a couple of Grand Slam titles. But Monfils, at 40 years old, just did not have the endurance anymore. And playing in his final U.S. Open, goes out in straight sets to the young, fast-rising American Lerner Tien in straight sets. Monfils, though, I think he went 0-for-8 on break points. He had several chances to get back into this match and just could not convert on his break points. So Tien, the 20-year-old and the 14 seed, looking awesome. You know, talking about the American man that have a chance at the U.S. Open, Ben Shelton is at the top of that list. Taylor Fritz, who dominated today, he is in contention. Maybe Fritz has a better chance than Ben Shelton because Ben Shelton is in the same quarter as Carlos Alcaraz, and Alcaraz has looked great so far through two rounds, so I would probably pick Alcaraz to win that match if it's Carlitos versus Ben in the quarterfinals. So Fritz, by virtue of that, probably has the best chance. And again, obliterated his opponent, Mattia Bellucci, today. Literally lost two games. 6-0, 6-1, 6-1. So Fritz, who's got a pretty favorable draw, he's going to have to get past the 5 seed and the French Open finalist Flavio Caboli, who is not going to be an easy matchup. But if he is able to get past that, I like his chances of being able to get to the U.S. Open final, where he did get to 2 years ago and lost to Yannick Sinner. Remember, Sinner not in the tournament because of a knee injury. Welcome on back, BetMGM tonight, Westwood One Sports. I'm Pat Boyle. Phone number to join the show is 310-840-4910. That's 310-840-4910. You can call, you can text, and you can hit me up on Twitter at PatBoyle44. We're going to get to the big Week 1 college football games this weekend in just a bit, but we've got a couple of texts to get to, and we've got some scoreboard updates to get you. First, a tweet from Alan Ellis, who just says, UMass, damn, at PatBoyle44. And if you don't know what he's talking about, we'll get to that in just a moment. The text that we have comes from Chuck in Alabama, who says, I agree, I can't stand July 4th. Maybe as Americans, we need to get back to what it is. Independence Day. Thank you for your service. Memorial Day is for those that made the ultimate sacrifice. But, I mean, yeah, 4th of July honors the beginning of our country. I don't know if it has a military aspect to it. I don't know. Combs, what do you think? 4th of July is not necessarily a military holiday. It's just the birth of our nation. Memorial Day is recognizing those who made the ultimate sacrifice. And then obviously Veterans Day in November is the big military holiday. Would you say you feel 4th of July is like something you take in as a former Marine?
1: No, we don't take, you know, the Independence Day is the birth of our country. But I think he was just saying thank you for your service to me because I talked about being a Marine.
0: Oh, okay. Okay, gotcha. And I was going to say, wait a minute, you were a Marine, right? You weren't in the Army?
1: No, Marine.
0: Okay.
1: Army, right. Stands for 3-1. Ain't ready to be a Marine yet.
0: Oh, shots fired. 310-840-4910. All right, so Alan Ellis tweeted in UMass, damn, because they pulverized Rutgers 37-21 in Piscataway. Not that the Scarlet Knights are expected to be a great team this year, but they got Greg Schiano, and their defense was supposed to be better than last year. Yikes. I mean, UMass literally lost every single game last year, and they had a worst 16-game FBS losing streak. The last time they had won a football game was against Wagner and Central Connecticut of the NEC in 2024. Those are FCS teams. Those are the last wins they had. Well, I guess they're technically FBS teams, but, you know, I used to call games in the NEC, and, you know, those are, those are the cupcake teams, no offense. The last wins before that in 2023 against Merrimack and Army. So, again, UMass, a 16-game losing streak, lost every single game last year. They beat Rutgers by 16 at one point. They led this game 37-14 until Rutgers scored a garbage time touchdown in the final 2 minutes. So yeah, that's a rough start to the season for Greg Schiano. They're going to have to chop awfully hard before their next game. Elsewhere, as we get to some other college football scoreboard updates here, the big game tonight, Coach Prime, Deion Sanders in Colorado, tied with Georgia Tech right now in Atlanta, 7-7. But the Yellow Jackets just completed a huge pass down the middle. They've got first and goal, less than 4 minutes to go in the second quarter. Again, tied with the Buffaloes, 7-7. And the box score is not working on the Four Letter Network's website. So I would give you some stats, but I can't access them. Either way, Colorado, Georgia Tech, 7-7. Defensive battle, not a big surprise. The two ranked teams playing tonight, taking care of business as expected. Missouri, they were 55-point favorites against Arkansas Pine Bluff. It's 37-0 Missouri with under 20 seconds to go in the first half, and they're in field goal range, so they could hang a 40-burger in the first half. And then the number 21 ranked Utah Utes in the post-Kyle Whittingham era. They're at home against Idaho. They lead the Vandals 10-0 early on. Devin Dampier, 2-for-4, 21 yards and a touchdown. I think he's going to have a big season for Utah in their quest to get to the Big 12 title game. So early doors in that one, but Utah already up by double digits. And then some other games worth mentioning here. Let's see, not in the top 25, but some power conference schools to keep an eye out for. Wake Forest, I thought that might be a bit of a tricky one against Akron. They're crushing the Zips 31-3. And Minnesota's dominating Eastern Illinois 28-7. And then Brad's ILL up early 7-0 on UAB. But the Dragons are driving. They're in Illinois territory, again, midway through the first quarter. 310-840-4910. Combs, before we get to the big college football games of this weekend, let's also get some baseball scores in here, because your Cubs game, which started, what, an hour, 2 hours ago, is already over, and you could fly the W in one of the fastest games all year. What the heck happened? You blinked and you missed it.
1: It was just a great pitching performance on both sides from both teams, and Kevin Gausman went out and did his thing, and the bullpen actually held it down for once after I just said we didn't have anybody who can get three guys out. They had two guys come in and get three guys out, and Rolison in the ninth inning closes it out. They win 2-1 in a really, really fast game, an hour and 50 minutes for that baseball game. But yeah, it's just a pitcher's duel.
0: Who is the closer for the Cubs going into October right now?
1: I mean, you would have thought Jacob Webb. I know, look, Craig Counsell has this thing where he doesn't really have closers. He has, you know, they have to get 27 outs, so they just need guys who can get three outs at a time. He doesn't really name a closer. But it was going to be Jacob Webb. I don't know, you know, the extent of his injury from yesterday. Got hit with a line drive, had to leave the game. You look at a couple of different guys, but it might even be a guy who's not even on the roster yet, coming back from injury, and that's Shelby Miller. Shelby Miller threw 98 in his rehab game the other day, not start, but he was pitching a rehab game in Iowa, threw 98. He's looking good from everything that I'm hearing. And then he also got Justin
0: Steele.
1: This
0: is the Shelby Miller?
1: Oh, yeah.
0: Like 30, like nearly 40-year-old Shelby Miller? The former like guy that was in Cy Young candidacy when he was with the Diamondbacks, or I don't know if it was St. Louis. That's Shelby Miller.
1: Same Shelby Miller. Yep.
0: Wow. And then
1: they've also got Justin Steele, who is also on a rehab assignment right now, also in Iowa. And they're hoping that he'll be ready to go out of the bullpen. Won't be starting games, but possible out of the bullpen. So that could be two big lifts for the Cubs heading into the postseason, because you can't count on Danny Palencia to continue to throw strikes. You can't count on whether or not Jacob Webb is going to be there. Rolison's been iffy. Caleb Thielbar's been, I mean, you might as well just put me on the mound. I have about as good a chance of getting out of an inning as Caleb Thielbar does.
0: That's good. Okay.
1: Yeah.
0: All right. I think that's a big question, because obviously I mean, the numbers prove it. I think they're the best offense in baseball. So how they can get outs in innings 7-9 is going to be huge in October. Mm-hmm. All right, let's get a couple quick more baseball scores here. Red Sox lead the O's 5-3 in the top of the ninth. Baltimore's playoff chances dwindling by the day, although they have been hot. They're within arm's length right now of that final wild card spot. They are just one game back. But I shouldn't say dwindling away. I mean, they're firmly in the thick of things, but each loss is going to be critical, and they're going to need to find a way to score two runs or more in the bottom of the ninth to keep it going against the Red Sox. This game has been back and forth, and then go ahead, Combs. What were you going to say?
1: Quick nugget for that game. Adley Rutschman homered in his first at bat. He became the first number one overall draft pick to homer against the team that drafted him.
0: Oh, that's right. Not only that, he's got two bombs tonight. He homered again in the sixth. Baltimore led this one 3-1. Then Rutschman went deep for the second time. Then Isaiah Kiner-Falefa tied it with a single. And then Nick Sogard with a two-run bomb in the eighth gave Boston the lead. So the O's bullpen not doing their job either after they got a really good pitching performance from Brandon Young. So Sox lead the O's 5-3. And the Rangers, again, still in competition for both the AL West and a wild card spot, shutting out the Rays right now 4-0. Cal Quantrill, 6 1/3 shutout with 5 strikeouts as they got after Shane McClanahan, knocked him around for 4 runs, most of those coming in the 4th and 5th innings. And then the Marlins, they're going to have to find a way to come back against the Royals. KC leads at 4-3 in the bottom of the 7th. The Fish also in contention for that final spot in the National League wild card standings. 310-840-4910. So that was a big scoreboard update for you. When we come back, we will start our breakdown of the biggest games of week one this weekend in college football. Plenty of talking points on both. We'll give you some picks coming up at the top of the hour. It'll be a season-long competition between Combs and myself. So we'll start talking about all those big games when we come back. This is BetMGM Tonight. I'm Pat Boyle. You're locked in to Westwood One Sports.
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0: get right into it here. Some of the marquee game questions. Shout out producer Brandon Combs for putting these together. First, let's begin with LSU and Clemson, which is the biggest game on Saturday in term. Well, in my opinion, it is. You know, again, that's you got a bunch of ranked teams playing some weak opponents, a lot of gigantic spreads. This is, I believe, the smallest spread. No, there's actually, so the two late games. So Sunday night, Louisville, Ole Miss is only a touchdown difference, a touchdown spread. And then SMU, Florida State is a 3-point game. So in terms of Saturday, this is the smallest spread on the table, which be careful. It's week one college football, but Clemson taking on LSU in Baton Rouge, Tiger Stadium, LSU 10-point favorites. They're the 11th ranked team in the country. Big questions, obviously, for Lane Kiffin to answer after a very tumultuous offseason. He brings in Sam Leavitt, though, the starting quarterback who played for Arizona State and before that Michigan State. LSU's got a lot of players to restock the cupboard with, and they did a great job. Lane Kiffin did an awesome job in the transfer portal. I give him credit. He even tried to have NFL players on his roster. But how smooth will the Lane Kiffin era begin at LSU? Leaves Ole Miss in highly controversial fashion. God forbid we didn't start the and this is the NCAA's problem with the whole transfer portal. I mean, again, they're such a freaking joke. They are such a circus and such a disaster. But still, for Lane Kiffin to leave his team and say, hey, I don't believe in you guys. I don't think you can win a national championship. Otherwise, I'd probably stick around and stay. Leaves before the college football playoff starts to go to LSU so he could start recruiting, brings players, tries to bring his entire coaching staff with him. Some coaches do go with him. They leave Ole Miss in what looked like shambles. And then the Rebels get all the way to the semifinals of the college football playoff. They knock off Georgia and root Trinidad Chambliss. You know, question marks around him. Will he, won't he get granted a sixth year of eligibility? He does. He's their quarterback again. Pete Golding, who stepped in admirably, heroically, as the head coach. But Lane Kiffin leaves them to go to LSU. And then this summer, he's now just recently being, he's going to get sued, you know, in federal court. And he's trying to take players that got cut by NFL rosters and have them on their team. You got players that are trying to play a fifth year of eligibility and getting restraining orders. There was the Jaden Daniels number fiasco. I think they'll be able to put their distractions to the side. And Dabo Swinney, it's been the opposite of distractions. Now, this is probably the best thing for Clemson. Nobody respects him. Nobody believes in them. They're not even ranked. Last year, they were ranked in the top five, and then they were a disaster. Dabo's still not recruiting so much from the transfer portal. He's doing a little bit more. But, you know, again, they're going with a new quarterback, Cade Klubnik, who didn't live up to his hype. And now they're going Christopher Vezina, who was backing up Cade Klubnik the last couple of years. I think Dabo Swinney wants this game to be a defensive battle as much as he can. But I think ultimately the talent will win out here. And I think LSU will be able to put the distractions to the side. And so I think LSU is going to win this game by at least double digits. And I don't know how the rest of the season is going to go in year one for Lane Kiffin, but for somebody as polarizing, and I'll even say it, as slimy as Lane Kiffin is, you know, his teams normally know when it's time to play football, and they could put any distractions that he brings upon himself and that roster and whatever college he is coaching, they normally put it to the side and play some good football. So he does build great teams. He's a great recruiter. You got to give him that. I think the Lane Kiffin era is going to begin with a resounding W on Saturday night. Speaking of Ole Miss, can they back up what they did last year, getting to the college football playoff, and then again doing what I don't think anybody thought they could do, get to the semifinal, put up a great showing against Miami. Pete Golden now formerly in as the head coach. Trinidad Chambliss is back. He's a Heisman candidate. Can they take apart a retooling Louisville defense at a neutral site game in Nashville? Look, I got a lot of credit. I got a lot of respect for Louisville football and their head coach, Jeff Brohm, because he has been very diligently building a really good team, a really good squad year after year. They're competitive. Lincoln Kindholz is the quarterback for Louisville this year, was the backup at Ohio State last season. I'm not all that optimistic about Louisville's defense. And I think, if anything, that's what's going to let them down this year. I do think they, you know, there's a lot of people saying they're a dark horse to win the ACC. Okay, I could see it. But last year, it was their lack of offense and the lack of a passing game that hurt them. You know, with Miller Moss struggling towards the end of the season, they lose that game in OT to Cal. They lose to Clemson. Then they get blown out by SMU. Their season fell off the tracks real quick, especially after they knocked off number two Miami on the road. So again, they got a new quarterback in Kindholz, a guy that knows Ohio State. You got to learn from Ryan Day and sit behind Julian Sain, and you know, has been itching for a job as a starting quarterback, been itching for a chance to prove himself. He's going to get his chance. Their schedule is pretty damn easy, I got to admit. No matter how they play against Ole Miss, the game of the year for them is in 3 weeks from now when they play SMU at home. That'll probably determine if they have a shot of getting to the ACC title game. They don't have to play Miami. They don't play any other ranked teams after SMU. And so I think Louisville, again, a lot of people picking them over to be a dark horse. I could see it because the schedule, the ACC schedule, is not all that strong. And the one ranked opponent that they do play, it's at home. But I think Ole Miss, again, another team, a lot of question marks. I think they'll win that game probably by about a touchdown or more. So I know they're a touchdown favorite. So I can't wait for those games. We got a lot more to get to, though, and Combs and I will start our season-long college football picks competition when we come back. I'm Pat Boyle. This is BetMGM Tonight.
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11: 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Following a year-long investigation, the league found the organization illegally funneled millions in off-court endorsement money to star forward Kawhi Leonard. Franchise has been slapped with a $30 million fine and stripped of five consecutive first-round draft picks. I'm Derek Toll.
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0: 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We've moved up the dial. You can now find us on Channel 260. And as always, you can hear us on hundreds of local affiliates throughout North America. Awesome show so far. Two great guests, Trey Wingo and Ian O'Connor, joined us earlier in the show. The New York Times, six-time New York Times bestselling author Ian O'Connor. That was a lot of fun. Same thing with Wingo. And we've talked a lot of college football, a lot of NFL. Plenty of scoreboard updates on Major League Baseball, the U.S. Open, and the first night of week one of college football. So in case you missed the show, you want to weigh in on anything we've discussed, and we usually do open phone lines as well. So you want to get aboard 310-840-4910. We will be talking a lot of college ball here this hour. So I would say if you want to call in, you got college football questions, you've got predictions, you've got opinions, we want to hear them. 310-840-4910. You can call, you could text. 310-840-4910. You can also hit me up on Twitter at PatBoyle44. We will get to some of your phone calls because we do have some folks that want to weigh in just a bit, but it's competition time. And we'll have plenty of competitions for NFL picks and touchdown scores and whatnot every single Friday, before every Thursday night game, before every Monday night game throughout the NFL season. But to add a little spice, producer Brandon Combs and myself, we're going to go head-to-head on college football picks against the spread throughout the season. And we're not doing just three or just five. We're going to unload 10 games every weekend, and we'll see who's got the better record by the end of the season. And since I'll be off tomorrow and on Monday for the Labor Day weekend, we are starting off week one here on this Thursday. So 10 games on the conveyor belt. Combs, we will alternate on who is going to make their pick first on each game. So I will let you kick us off here, brother. Tee us up with the game. I'll give my pick, you give yours, and then we will swap. What's going on?
1: What's going on, brother? All right, we've got the big battle. The two big name schools, Toledo and Michigan State. Michigan State is a 9.5-point favorite over Toledo. And look, when you look at Michigan State, you look at this team, it's a program that used to be at the top. They were a program every year that was competing for a national title, and they just have not been that in the last 20-plus years. But this Toledo team is a team that last year was one of my picks that I was my surprise pick at the beginning of the year to be in the college football playoff. They ended up going, I believe it was 9-3 or maybe it was 10-2 last year. Finished just shy of making it to the college football playoff. But I like this Toledo team a lot. I think that they can cover the 9.5, and I think that they might actually find a way to walk into Sparty and win this one outright. So I am going to take Toledo plus the 9.5.
0: Wow. Wow. Up the Rockets. Now, look, they're a two-time MAC champion. Here's the thing, Combs. This is why I disagree. Jason Candle did a tremendous job coaching that team. He's now at UConn. And so they bring in a new head coach, Mike Jacobs, I believe his name is, coming over from Mercer. Mm-hmm. They lost a lot of players. And they were a really good team the last several years. They lost a lot of players. I think they had to retool most of that roster. Meanwhile, Michigan State, they have been pretty brutal for the last several years. Enter Pat Fitzgerald, who had that very controversial exit at Northwestern. Now he's taken over as the head coach of Sparty. Their quarterback's got one of the great names in all of college football, Alessio Maliviojevic. Again, was their backup last year. So again, I'm not saying Michigan State's going to be great. I think it's going to take some time for Pat Fitzgerald to build that squad and build that program back up. But I think Toledo lost a lot more, and the retooling of their roster, I think they're a bit over their heads here. in terms of playing at Spartan Stadium. So I'm not saying Michigan State's going to be great, but I think they'll be good enough to win this game by double digits. I'll go Sparty to cover the 9.5. So we are head-to-head right away. All right, let's get to another big game tomorrow night at Stanford Stadium. Can the Christmas Trees pull off a shocker or at least keep it close? The Fighting Andrew Lux, the Stanford Cardinal, hosting number 7 Miami, the national runners-up from a year ago at Mario Cristobal, bringing in Darian Mensa to be his quarterback. They've got Malachi Toney. They've got a great run game again this year. Stanford, they've already played a game under their belt. They nearly had Hawaii creep up on them, but they were able to hold off the Rainbow Warriors 37-27. The spread on this one, 24.5. Miami going on the road. Combs, you get the first chop at this one here. Who covers?
1: Oh, you want me to go first? I will take I'll take Miami. I like Miami minus.
0: Oh, sorry, you went so you went first last time, so I should have went first, but
1: you're okay, fine.
0: You already gave the pick. Keep going.
1: Yeah. Yeah, I'm gonna take the Hurricanes. Look, the Hurricanes are gonna come out. They're going to look to show that, you know, they haven't skipped a beat, even though, you know, they don't have the same quarterback as last year. They don't have the same, you know, weapons that they had last year, but they were able to retool nicely. I think that this Hurricanes team is going to be a problem, especially defensively. So I like Miami in this game. Stanford's just not that good. They're just not. Like you said, Miami nearly creeped up on, or Hawaii nearly creeped up on them last week. This is a Miami team that is so much better than what this Stanford Cardinal team is right now. So I'm going to take Miami to cover this. Easy.
0: Yeah, I'm going to go Stanford. So we're head-to-head on the first two here. I'm going Stanford. Look, you know, Hawaii scored 20 points in the fourth quarter. Was that Stanford, you know, taking their foot off the gas, or was that them not, you know, not being able to stop the throwing game once Mike Alejado and Hawaii were just forced to throw in the football over and over again? That could be a little concerning what Darian Mensa might be able to do against the Stanford secondary. But look, the Cardinals' offense looked great. Davis Warren was really good, throwing for over 300 yards. I know it's Hawaii. I know this is a massive step up and a massive gulf in class, but I think Miami is the favorite to win the ACC again for a reason. I think they're number 7 for a reason. They've got arguably the greatest skill set position players in the country between quarterback, running back, and wide receiver. And in terms of what they're bringing back from last year, again, with Malachi Toney and then Mark Fletcher Jr. coming back, who's now in his senior season, like, their offense is going to be elite. But I think Stanford's offense can hang in this one. So again, it's in Palo Alto. They've already played a game under their belt. I think that's the reason why they keep this within 24 points. I'll take the Cardinal. Tavita Pritchard. Good teams win, but great teams cover. I think Stanford covers this game. All right, Combs, what do we got next? Because I need to go first.
1: Great teams cover, and we're going to give Stanford. All right, next we're going to go Fresno State at USC. USC is a 21.5 point favorite against the Bulldogs.
0: Yeah, I'm going to go with USC here. And look, they're giving you a lot of reasons to not pick them in on this side. Again, they were dominating San Jose State at the half, led 28-0. And then they gave up 23 points in the fourth quarter, only won the game by 16. I didn't watch it. Sure as hell wasn't watching the fourth quarter when USC was up by 20 to 30 points going into the quarter. But I have to imagine they took their foot off the gas, right? Jaden Maiava didn't even play the fourth quarter. They probably could have scored way more points. He was flawless, 25 of 29 for 286 and 2 touchdowns. Again, I think USC might be fraudulent later this year when they've got to play some big games. But for now, Lincoln Riley and company, Fresno State playing their first game of the season. Matt Entz, the head coach of the team, took over last year. You know, again, used to be an assistant coach for USC's defense, so he knows the program well. But yeah, I think USC at home is going to roll here again, and I don't think they'll be taking their foot off the gas this time. So I'll take the Trojans to win this one by at least 3 touchdowns. Give me USC.
1: Yeah, I like USC in this one as well. We're simpatico here. I like USC this year. I think that they're a team that is going to make the college football playoff. I think they're going to be the fourth or fifth team out of the Big Ten, because I think the Big Ten is going to have a lot of schools in the college football playoff. And USC, look, here's the biggest question of the night in this game. I think USC covers over or under 20,000 people that show up to watch them.
0: Yeah.
1: That's a big question for them.
0: That was a big problem last week. They barely had anybody in those stands. And you can say, well, look, maybe a lot of kids weren't back at college yet. I don't know when the hell USC semester began. But even then, no matter when your semester begins as a big, major college football powerhouse, no matter how much recent success they've had or not had, that thing should be packed, man. I mean, don't tell me about, oh, it's too hot. It's too hot in LA in August. Shut up. You know, that stadium should have been packed. So I would hope this game's what, tomorrow night as well, right? This is a Friday night game.
1: Yes.
0: So, yeah, I mean, look, if you can't pack that stadium on a Friday night when everybody should be back in school, then you got some serious problems.
1: Yeah. No, absolutely.
0: Okay. All right. So we are on the same side for the first time here after three picks. Let's move on and let's go to Tuscaloosa. Here comes Kalen DeBoer and Alabama. They draw the East Carolina Pirates for the first game of their season. Bama, 28.5 point favorites. Who are you picking to cover this one?
1: I'm picking Alabama. I do think that they cover. I know it's a big spread, and I know that sometimes when I look at, you know, matchups, and if one weakness versus one strength is one way, is usually the way I lean, but that's not going to be the case here because I know that they had to revamp their offensive line in Alabama. I know that they've got a lot of new faces there on that line in Alabama, and I know that the strength of ECU is their front seven. I mean, they allowed the fewest yards from scrimmage last year on that front seven. I think it was something like 125 yards a game or something like that. I like this team a lot. Alabama, I think that they're going to cover the spread, and I think they're going to win this one big. I think they look to put a statement out on a vastly inferior ECU team. I think they try to win by 40 or 50.
0: Yeah, this one's going to annoy me if I get it wrong, but I'm on the same side as you here as well with Alabama. Again, the fact that they've got 9 SEC games, they don't have that cupcake schedule, that cupcake team, you know, in week 2 to play. And last year, Alabama got off to a slow start and lost to Florida State by 14 points. So I don't think there's going to be a lack of preparation here, no matter how soft the opponent looks on schedule. Keelon Russell's the big question mark this year for the Alabama offense. Redshirt freshman quarterback thrust into the spotlight. That run game was really weak last year. They better hope that guys like Daniel Hill and A.K. Deere are a lot better and that offensive line is a lot better. And look, ECU last year, they went to North Carolina State in week 1, nearly sprung an upset. They played a lot of good teams tough last year in the American. They ended up going 8-4 and then won a bowl game against Pitt. So yeah, it's a decent squad. Blake Harrell's done a hell of a job as the head coach. Their new quarterback is Mitch Griffiths, who transfers over from Wake Forest. But yeah, again, this is going to annoy me if I'm wrong, but I just don't see Bama taking this team lightly. I picture Alabama wanting to get out of the gates hot because they go to Kentucky week 2. So they want to shake that rust off quick. And I don't know if they will take their foot off the gas. So Combs, you and I aligned on this one. Hopefully Alabama wins by 30. And when it's a 2-score game late in the fourth quarter, I'll be kicking myself.
1: Yeah, you and me both. You and me both. All right, North Texas at Indiana. Indiana, a 40.5 point favorite at home. Where are you going there?
0: I'm going to take North Texas, man. This is too many points. Too many points. Look, I know Neil Brown, after failing with West Virginia, comes here to North Texas with Eric Morris, who goes on to Oklahoma State. I did a phenomenal job the last couple of years. Look, Neil Brown, you could maybe he's not a coach anymore that's going to coach in a power conference. That's probably true, but this guy that's still desperate to prove that he can hack it as a Division I college football coach. And I think, again, I'm not going to pretend like I know North Texas's roster inside and out, but from everything I've seen, did a decent job in the transfer portal bringing over some good players. Taven Jackson, veteran quarterback, having previously played at Tennessee, Indiana, and UCF. He's been with some good programs, has made over nearly 30 starts in his life, in his career. So I think North Texas is decent enough to keep this one within 40. And with Indiana, Cignetti and the Hoosiers, like, yeah, they're going to be awesome again. But week 1, new quarterback and Josh Hoover coming over from TCU, so much NFL talent they have to replace. And they could be up by 28.5. and maybe we're hoping that they take their foot off the gas, but 40 is so big. And North Texas is not one of these cupcake schools like an Arkansas Pine Bluff or a Georgia Southern. I think the green machine keep this one within 40. I'll hold my nose and take North Texas.
1: Yeah, I don't know everything about their roster either, but I do know they had to revamp that offensive line through the transfer portal this offseason as well. But I still think that North Texas is good enough defensively to keep this within a 40.5 point game. So I am also going to be on North Texas. Indiana wins this one, and they probably win this one easy. 40.5 is just too much. Anything more than 35, I would have been on North Texas here. So 40.5 puts me there.
0: All right, beautiful. All right, so you and I on the same side for 3 in a row. Let's go down to Auburn, Alabama, where the Tigers are 7.5 point favorites taking on the Baylor Bears. Combs, who are you going with in this one?
1: Yeah, look, this is a game that I actually think you could take the points. I'll take Baylor plus 7.5 because I think that Baylor's got a shot to win this one outright. I really like Baylor a lot this year. They're very, very much a lot of new faces for Baylor, especially on the offensive line. Auburn's front seven, I know, is very good. You talk about DJ Lagway and all that, but there's something about this Baylor team. I like them head to toe. I like them offensively. I like them defensively. And I'm not sold on Auburn's offense or Auburn's defense. So I like Baylor in this game.
0: Yeah, they got the freeze out of Auburn. Hugh Freeze gets fired, and the Fighting Alex Galeshes changed their name from South Florida to Auburn. I think Alex Galesh did a fantastic job in the state of Florida, competing with Miami, competing with Florida State, competing with the Florida Gators, and he turned South Florida into a really respectable program. Again, he brings Byron Brown with him, who was his South Florida quarterback for the last 4 years. 28 touchdowns and 7 picks. Passer rating of over 160 last year, over 3,100 passing yards. Oh, yeah, and over 1,000 rushing yards and 14 touchdowns. He is what DJ Lagway was supposed to be at Florida. Mm-hmm. So now DJ Lagway is under the tutelage of Dave Aranda at Baylor. Look, I think Baylor has been a program that has underperformed for the last several years. Again, I like Dave Aranda. Nice guy. I've interviewed him before, but man, I just don't have high hopes for this team. A 5-7 finish last year, and you factor in a couple of those wins were against some of the worst teams in college football. The year before that, they had a promising season. I don't think DJ Lagway is a good quarterback, and I think Byron Brown's going to be the best quarterback in this game. I think Auburn's the better team. They're at home. I'll take them to win by at least a touchdown. Hopefully, I don't get bit by the hook here. I'll go Auburn, so you and I head-to-head on that one.
1: I like it. I like it. All right, let's go to Clemson at LSU. LSU, Lane Kiffin's first game as the head coach, minus 10.5 point favorite against Clemson, who's not ranked in the AP poll, but they are ranked number 23 in the coaches poll.
0: Yeah, I trust the AP poll more because I don't think Clemson should be ranked. And I've talked about this game last segment. I'm on LSU. I don't trust the new quarterback for Clemson, Christopher Vezina. I think Dabo Sweeney might be his final year in Clemson because I don't know if they can get to 8 wins. And if they go 7-5 or worse again this season, that might be the end for him. All good things come to an end. Lane Kiffin, again, he's slimy. He's polarizing. He's easy to hate. But man, the guy knows how to build a pretty damn good college football team, even if he's trying to get guys that were cut off NFL rosters onto his team. He will stop at nothing to try to win football games. I think Sam Levitt's a decent, very, very decent quarterback that will be able to operate with a lot of weapons around him. I think LSU's defense is going to be the X factor of how good this team is this year. But, I mean, again, Lane Kiffin, reportedly, everything I've seen, he's crushed it in the transfer portal, brought in a ton of talent. So how quickly can they mesh? I think, again, a week one game at home in prime time, where the fans will be a massive, massive part of this. And I think Dabo Sweeney and Clemson, it's a school that usually gets off to slow starts. We saw what happened last year. I'll take LSU. It's double digits. Might look like an idiot in this one, but I just don't think Clemson is that good. So I'll take the Tigers of LSU, go Tigers, to win by at least 11 points.
1: Yeah, I don't think you're an idiot in this one, and I don't think it's even going to be close. I think LSU is going to run away with this game. I think LSU, when you're looking at Clemson and you look at LSU and what they are in the trenches, and then you look at Clemson, who replaced four starters on their offensive line, none of them coming out of the transfer portal, that's tough to do and tough to gel. I really do think that LSU defensively is going to shut Clemson down. I'm finding a hard way to see how Clemson scores a point in this game. So I like LSU big.
0: A point, not even one point.
1: Yeah. I'm just the game in the trenches, man. LSU is going to own the trenches defensively. It's going to make it hell. Going to make it hell for Clemson trying to move the ball at all.
0: Okay. All right, Combs, let's pause here. We got three games left to hit on. And they're some of the best games of the weekend. Louisville, Ole Miss, Wisconsin, Notre Dame, SMU, Florida State. Before we talk about the Louisville, Ole Miss game, I want to get the thoughts of somebody from Louisville. We go to the phone lines here, 310-840-4910. Jake is in Louisville next up on BetMGM tonight. Jake, what's going on, man?
2: Not much, guys. Just got off late shift at work and tuned in, and you were talking about my cards right as I got in the car. So it sparked my interest.
0: Yeah, what do you think? What's your thoughts on the game this weekend? How you feeling about Jeff Brohm's squad this year?
2: So what you mentioned, I kind of feel, you know, the opposite of in a different, not like I'm opposing your beliefs, just that, like, you said that the defense is something that we need to worry about, offense, something that's usually clicking. But going into this year, we plan, you know, I don't think there's anything, I'm not sharing anything with Ole Miss that they don't know here, but you know, we went out and got Lincoln for a reason, because these past few years with Jack Plummer in the first year, Tyler Shuck in the second, and then Miller Moss last year, which was,
0: Miller Moss.
2: He had his moments, but it was it was terrible for the most part, though, because he just wasn't making the plays and the reads that Brohm was asking for. You could watch the game and see several times just in the TV replays where he's coming off the field and Brohm's pointing and you can read the lips on what he's saying. And the man just missed some blatant reads. So this year, we brought in Lincoln to kind of add a new element to an offense that we haven't seen before. So, don't be surprised if our very first offensive play against Ole Miss is a read option with Isaac Brown and Lincoln Kienholz. And with Isaac being mentioned as well, that's, you know, I have no doubt that he's going to step up and keep being himself. But he was a little injury riddled last year, so it's like, can he stay healthy? And on top of that, we do have a solid running back room behind him, and Marquise Davis transfer in from Missouri, and then Keewon Brown, who we had to plead to stay with us. But at the end of the day, the offense will look good. Trey Richardson coming in from Vandy, he owned the SEC in some type of way. Let's see if he can do it at the ACC. If all that kind of clicks and the O-line does their job, then yeah, the offense is going to just pick up where it left off 2 years ago, not necessarily last year. But and it's also our first year with a legit tight end in Brody Foley transferring in from Tulsa. So the offense does have a lot of good signs, but in defense, you know, we returned some great production in Antonio Watts, Clev Lubin, Stanquan Clark, Trayvon Holloway, and then Ben Perry, who transferred away to UCLA, returns back to us this year, and he was always a great player for us. We had some great talent in the portal as well. From Cohen Intriger out of Iowa, might be the best safety U of L fans have seen in the last decade, and over a decade even. Not even just the last decade, and over a decade. I don't think we've seen really great safety play here since Calvin Pryor, and he was drafted in the first round by the Jets in, I think, 2013 or 14, somewhere around that time. But Cohen Intriger can be that dude. Santana Wilson, cornerback from Texas, Tyler Thompson, another four-star transfer that's an edge rusher to be on the opposite side of Lubin. And on top of that, we also have two more four-star edge rushers and the Smith twins. So we've got some depth on the edge, and we're going to need that for Trinidad Chambliss. Because at the same time, I don't think, if you're Louisville and I'm the D coordinator, I'm not going to sit back and let him do his thing. But at the same time, I'm not going to have my guys just go at him all chaotically. There's a perfect level of this controlled chaos as far as attacking him. But we can't sit back and just, you know, hope that they don't get their plays done. Ultimately, I think our defense is going to come out and win the game. They have to come out and win the game for us, then, just because of how unsure our offense is, if that all makes sense. Feel free to break it down however you want. I appreciate what you said about them. I have a little hope that they're going to pull the upset off. If they don't, it's not the end of the year, but they cannot drop both Ole Miss and SMU. If they do that, then the season will be over. Villanova is our weakest opponent.
0: Yeah.
2: Other than that,

0: Louisville, never losing more than four games, getting to a pretty decent bowl game every single year, 28-12 in his first three seasons. And I think what you said at the end was the best part. You know, if they lose this game, it's not the end of the world, because you got a pretty weak ACC schedule in the sense that you only got to play one ranked team. It's SMU and it's at home. You know, again, and I know last year that was a horror show what happened on the road at SMU. You know, after the season had already kind of fallen apart before that, and then you get blown out 38-6 by SMU. Again, different rosters, different team as always each year now in college football. But yeah, I again, you just want to feel like you're ready for SMU by the time you get there. So this is a really damn good litmus test for Louisville. You lose, it's not the end of the year, not even close, because you win the ACC title, you're going to get into the college football playoff, but that season will hinge on that September 19th game against SMU, because if they win that, again, that Louisville has earned the right to be like, oh, they're just going to run through the rest of that schedule. NC State on the road could be a landmine. Georgia Tech on the road could be a landmine. Who knows? Bill Belichick in North Carolina on the road could be a landmine. But yeah, I think if Louisville beats SMU, they're going to be in the ACC title game. I appreciate everything you said. And again, you know the team for sure, 1,000%. I just, you know, when you mentioned Shuck and how you think the offense is a question mark, but you trust Lincoln Kienholz, the new quarterback, Tyler Shuck had all the playing experience in the world, played his final year at Louisville. We saw what he just did his rookie season with the New Orleans Saints. And even then, when you had the best quarterback that you've probably had for the last several years, Louisville still only went 8-4 that year. And I know the defense has improved significantly in the last 2 years, but Lincoln Kienholz is a guy that has only played basically in mop-up duty for Ohio State over the last couple of years. So that is a lot to throw on his shoulders, even though he has had all the experience of learning what a college football offense should be like. He's not a freshman, right? He is a junior, but not a whole lot of actual playing time experience. That's my biggest doubt for Louisville. But Combs and I will break down this Louisville-Ole Miss game in even more detail when we come back. We'll finish off our Against the Spread picks competition for week one when we return. Not only Louisville and Ole Miss, we'll hit on Wisconsin and Notre Dame, and then SMU and Florida State, which will wrap up the weekend. More of our picks and our competition for week one, it returns next. I'm Pat Boyle. Number to join the show, 310-840-4910. 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
1: Give it to me. Alabama, Arkansas, I do love my mom, pa, not the way that I do love you. Welcome on back, BetMGM tonight, Westwood One Sports. I'm Pat Boyle. 310-840-4910 is the number to join the show. Any and all of your questions, thoughts, predictions for week one college football, we'll take them. You hit me up on Twitter at PatBoyle44. We will get you a scoreboard update in just a bit. But Combs and I have to finish off our week one picks competition. We're going to be doing 10 games every single Friday for the college football season. We're going to keep track of our records, and we'll see who knows more college football between Combs and I. We got a couple of folks weighing in on Twitter, by the way. Alan Ellis says, thanks for the shout-out. Wasn't expecting that. You're welcome, Alan. You know, you tweeted to me about UMass. That was a big shocker of the night. 30-point underdog crushing Rutgers by 16 points. That's worth the shout-out. Justin at Sprint Car Dad 2 responded to our team, our social media team, pubbing Trey Wingo and his new OG football show on his YouTube channel. And Justin at Sprint Car Dad 2 tweets in, let's go. Yeah, that was fun. Trey Wingo's awesome. Hopefully all the success for him. That's, you know, one of the, speaking of the OGs, he is one of the OGs I grew up watching SportsCenter on. So, all right, 310-840-4910. Combs, let's finish off this competition, baby. So we heard from Jake in Louisville. Big Louisville fan, knows the team like the back of his hand. I think I got to break his heart, though, because Louisville at Ole Miss on Sunday night, it's going to be, hopefully Notre Dame gets up 30 in the first half, because I would love to watch this game, but I don't think I'm going multi-view on the season opener for Notre Dame at Lambeau Field. Like, I want to soak that puppy in every single bit that I can. But like I said, hopefully it is a blowout, because I would love to catch as much of this game as possible. Ole Miss, 6.5-point favorites at home against Louisville, who's ranked number 24 in the country. Ole Miss is number 9. Because it's under a touchdown, I'm going with the Rebels. Give me Ole Miss. Again, this is it at Nissan Stadium in Nashville where the Titans play. So again, Ole Miss is the designated home team, but it is a neutral site game. I think they're a touchdown better, and I could see this ending as a touchdown. So I think the 6.5 is obviously the folks at BetMGM are asking you to take Ole Miss because, hey, it's under a touchdown, but I think they're a touchdown better. I got my question marks about Lincoln Kienholz, and I think Trinidad Chambliss is electric. And even though I've got my doubts about some of that defense on Ole Miss, I think week one, I think Louisville's offense might struggle to get out of the gate a little bit, might be playing catch up. It might be too little too late. I'll take Ole Miss to win it by a touchdown. So I'll take the Rebels to cover the number. Combs, what do you think?
2: Yeah, look, the caller had me convinced. The caller has me, you know, looking at Louisville and everything that they can do. Lincoln Kienholz, what can he do, in Jeff Brom's system? You got me looking at, you know, Louisville's cornerback group, right? Like, you get Teyon Holloway returning. You get Bryson Scott, who they got in the transfer portal. How well do they match up with? Because we do know that Ole Miss passing game is pretty explosive. Can they slow that down? And then pair that up with Ole Miss and huge questions on the offensive line and whether or not they can block for Trinidad Chambliss consistently. That being said, I have to take Ole Miss still in this game to cover the spread. I think Ole Miss wins this game. I do think they win it by a touchdown. I don't see a route right now where I could just pick Louisville over an Ole Miss team coming off that college football playoff. We saw what they were. Granted, yes, they lose some pieces, but they still return Trinidad Chambliss. They get Jonte Cook, the transfer as well, to bolster that wide receiving core. That passing game is going to be fun to watch. So I think Ole Miss just has too much for them, so I'm going to take Ole Miss.
1: All right. Very good. Combs, game of the weekend for us, Notre Dame, Wisconsin at Lambeau Field Sunday night. Irish 20.5-point favorites. Who are you rolling with in this one?
2: I mean, come on. Come on. Come on. Marcus Freeman, the Irish, they're going to roll on Sunday night. It's going to be fun. I will be watching this game, getting ramped up for a fantasy football league known as the Patty Boyle Fantasy Football League. Draft on Sunday night. So I will be watching this one, getting ready for that, getting prepared for that. But I just think that this game's going to be over by halftime. I think Notre Dame's going to roll them. I think they're going to look to try to score 70. I think Notre Dame's going to come out. Marcus Freeman wants to make a statement. CJ Carr wants to make a statement. He's going to want to put his stamp on the Heisman Trophy early. I think Notre Dame just destroys them at Lambeau, just destroys Wisconsin at Lambeau. So I'm going to take Notre Dame, and I will give up the points.
1: Yeah, I mean, look, here's the thing, Combs. How many points is Wisconsin scoring? Right. I mentioned last year they scored less than 17 points in 9 of their 12 games. They got shut out back to back weeks. So, you know, they bring in Colton Joseph, who was, yes, he was the Sun Belt Offensive Player of the Year coming from Old Dominion. But like, come on, man. And a dual threat quarterback. Oh, it's a dual. I love that. He's a dual threat quarterback. You know, ran for over, and he is. He ran for over 1,000 yards and 13 touchdowns. You think he's going to be having that kind of running success against Notre Dame's defense that has NFL caliber talent? You could do that against, I don't even know who the hell else is even in the Sun Belt. you could do that against Georgia Southern and James Madison and Georgia State. You ain't running with success against Notre Dame. So I'm very excited to see Colton Joseph try to scamper when he's not running for his life to begin with. I just don't see how Wisconsin gets more than 14 points on the board, if that. And so Luke Fickell better have a defensive master plan ready for CJ Carr and Notre Dame. But this is just an absolute gulf in class here. Irish, I'm surprised this isn't 24. Hell, I'm surprised this isn't almost a 4-score spread. Irish, I think, roll. Like you said, they win this by at least 30 on Sunday night. And yes, we'll be in the middle of my fantasy football league draft. So hopefully, by the time the draft kicks off, which is shortly after the game, Notre Dame will already be up by 2 scores.
2: Or more.
1: That's right.
2: All right.
1: All right, Combs. We got one more game. Yeah, we got one more game to get to. You want me to go first on this last one?
2: Go ahead. Let's do it.
1: Okay. So SMU, Florida State, big one. Monday night. Labor Day to finish off the weekend at Doak Campbell Stadium in Tallahassee. Florida State, Mike Norvell, kind of feels like a make or break year for them. You know, last week they didn't look all that great, in my opinion, against New Mexico State. That was a game that they really kind of struggled to put the Aggies away, or whatever the hell North New Mexico State's mascot is. I just don't think this is a good team. I put them in the same bucket as Clemson. I know they had the big win against Alabama last year, so you could say they're capable of pulling off an upset, especially at home again against an SMU team. But Ashton Daniels struggled big time last week. I don't think they're going to have nearly as much success running the football against an SMU defense as they did against New Mexico State. I think the Mustangs are a really, really good, well-coached team. They've got a senior quarterback in Kevin Jennings who had a hell of a season last year, throwing for over 3,600 yards and 26 touchdowns. You know, again, this is he's the opposite of dual threat quarterback. This guy is a pocket passer, and I think he's going to pick apart this Florida State defense that gave up nearly 300 passing yards last week, again, against New Mexico State. So, yes, the crowd should be a big, big factor for Florida State, but I think Rhett Lashley, who I got a lot of respect for as a head coach, I think the Mustangs take care of business. It's at 3.5, so you got to win it by more than a field goal, but I think they'll end up winning this one by at least a touchdown. Give me the Ponies of SMU.
2: Yeah, I'm going to go with Florida State here. Florida State at home. Look, Ashton Daniels, they need to be protected better, especially against SMU. Their line had trouble communicating last week against New Mexico State. There were some definite issues for Florida State, but I think they correct that against SMU. And I don't know that they win this game outright, but I do think at home, at Doak, I do think that they're able to find a way to keep this, to keep this game close. I think Florida State and Novell, I think they find a way to go ahead and cover this spread.
1: Do they win it, though? That's the thing. Is it going to be a field goal game, or do you think they win it?
2: I think that they lose by two. I'm going to say they lose by two.
1: Wow. Okay. All right. So there you go. Week one, 10 picks every single week. Me and Combs head-to-head. We'll see who's got superior college ball knowledge at the end of the season. We are heads up on four of the 10 games. Combs is going with Toledo. I'm going Michigan State. That won 9.5 points. I'm going Stanford to cover 24.5 against Miami. Combs going with the Hurricanes. We are head-to-head on Auburn and Baylor. I'm going with the Tigers to win by at least 8 points. Combs is going with the Baylor Bears. And then SMU, Florida State, we are on opposite sides of. So we'll recap the picks on Tuesday when I'm back on the show, Combs. But it's going to be fun, man. I mean, we're literally back. I know we had college football last weekend, but we've got all the top teams in the country playing this weekend. You got five straight days of college football. And then we only have to go Tuesday, where there will be a day with no football, because then we have Seahawks, Patriots Wednesday, Rams, Niners Thursday, more college football. I mean, it's amazing. It's absolutely incredible. So we are so freaking back. We'll finish up the show when we come back. Also with your phone calls and your texts at 310-840-4910. One final scoreboard update. Coming down to the wire between Georgia Tech and Colorado. Does Coach Prime have a big W in his back pocket on the road? We'll find out when we return. I'm Pat Boyle. That's producer Brandon Combs. This is BetMGM Tonight on Westwood One Sports.
0: College football is back. The pageantry, the pride, the passion. Will Arch Manning live up to the hype? And what will Lane Kiffin's first season at LSU look like? Tons of questions with answers coming fast. Westwood One Sports.
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4: 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Appearing in a Martin County courtroom, Woods pleaded no contest to a reduced charge of reckless driving and refusing to submit to testing. As part of the agreement, the 15-time major champion was ordered to pay a $1,500 fine and its driver's license suspended for 5 full years. I'm Drake Toll.
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1: 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Last chance to get aboard. You can hit me up on Twitter or on Instagram at PatBoyle44. Again, I'll be off tomorrow for the Labor Day weekend. I'll be off on Monday for Labor Day as well. So I know Brad and PJ Glasser. I know those guys will hold it down tomorrow. Combs, you'll be in. It'll be a fun Friday show for you guys. Monday, Combs, you're working. That'll be fun to react to all the college football. I'll be back on Tuesday. Cannot wait. We'll have a whole weekend of college football to react to and basically sprinting right into Patriots, Seahawks, Rams, Niners, week one of the NFL. Holy smokes. I mean, it is the best time of the year. Best time of the year for us in the sports talk radio industry, because this is like literally Christmas for 4 months now. 310-840-4910. Josh Graham, Westwood One Sports Nights coming up at the top of the hour. Make sure you keep it tuned in there. He'll have all your immediate post-game reaction, thoughts, and analysis to this Georgia Tech and Colorado game, which is going to be coming down to the wire here. Last scoreboard update for you. Under 2 minutes to go in the third quarter, Georgia Tech clinging to a 10-7 lead against Deion Sanders and the Buffs. This game has been close. It has not been pretty. It's been a defensive slugfest. Honestly, I was stunned that this total was in the 50s. Don't know how, because I didn't think either of these offenses were going to do much. And sure enough, that's how it's played out. But the game is up for grabs here going into the fourth quarter. Again, Georgia Tech up by 3 heading towards the fourth quarter. Some other final scores here. Let me get you some tennis real quick. U.S. Open, again, told you Gael Monfils. His career came to an end, or his Grand Slam career came to an end at the hands of Leonard Tien. Right now, the number one seed on the men's side, Sasha Zverev, had to finish at 2 o'clock in the morning the other night in a 5-setter. He's up on Quentin Halys, big serving Frenchman right now, 6-4, and they are on serve in the second. American men had a pretty damn good day today. Michael Zhang, 2-time college champion, he's through to the next round. Let's see, Zach's fight, it did lose. Taylor Fritz dominated. So all but one American man moved on in their matches today. Tomorrow, big, big day. Tommy Paul takes on Sasha Bublik, Alex Mickelson in action, and then Ben Shelton and Francis Tiafoe in prime time. All right, that'll do it. I'll see you guys back on Tuesday. PJ and Brad are going to do a great job tomorrow. Shout out producer Brandon Combs. Shout out to Max Sheedy, filled in for Monty tonight. Shout out to Monty, because his guy got another hit and let's go streaking. Shout out to my co-host Brad Evans and everybody else that works on the show. Chloe Pratt, I'm Pat Boyle. I'll see you guys Tuesday. This is BetMGM Tonight.
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11: 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Appearing in a Martin County courtroom, Woods pleaded no contest to a reduced charge of reckless driving and refusing to submit to testing. As part of the agreement, the 15-time major champion was ordered to pay a $1,500 fine and its driver's license suspended for 5 full years. I'm Drake Toll.
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0: Week one is officially underway in college football. Points have come at a premium inside Bobby Dodd. Georgia Tech, narrow 10-7 lead over Coach Prime's Buffs. Early fourth quarter. We'll certainly keep you posted on that one. But let's start by turning back the clock, why don't we? It's early April, and it's 2 o'clock in the morning in downtown Indianapolis. About 3 hours before, Michigan had won the national championship in basketball. There's still confetti on the court out at Lucas Oil Stadium. This is the time where a handful of national college media types, they're turning in. And for many of them, their so longs to each other sounded something like this. We'll see you in Baton Rouge, first weekend of September. See you in Baton Rouge. See you at LSU. We all knew then that Clemson-LSU would be the main event of week one. And now we're on the doorstep. And on the doorstep, nothing feels close to the hype. Week one of college football. Than what we're going to see inside Death Valley at around 7 o'clock, 7:30 Eastern time Saturday night. It's the rare instance where the spicy side stories are actually more interesting than the game itself. This game features a double-digit point spread. And by the way, those spicy side stories, they just get spicier and spicier by the day. At the start of the week, the knives were out for Lane Kiffin. Another Vanity Fair story drops that's documenting Lane's interest, shall we say, in SEC co-eds, sorority types at some of the establishments in Tuscaloosa and in Oxford, that's putting it lightly. And then Dabo Swinney steps to the lectern, and he was sitting fastball when he was asked about Lane taking in NFL camp players. Here's how that sounded.
1: I actually got to go watch practice early June for the Browns, so I'm probably going to get turned in for tampering. I don't know. That's where we are. I don't blame the kids and people trying to take advantage of the system. I just think it's embarrassing where we are with college football. And we've been there for a while, so it didn't. I just keep my energy, my focus on and my energy on the things that I control and the things that matter, and that's these kids here and our team. But, you know, all that outside stuff, I mean, we just kind of, no pun intended, we just stay in our lane, you know, here at Clemson.
0: Oh. Think absolutely pun intended. Think that's the definition of pun intended, Dabo. But it got even crazier today. So that's the start of the week. It got even crazier today. The SEC filed suit against against LSU, one of its members, trying to prevent them from having former NFL camp players being on the rosters that are due Friday. But in the last couple hours, a judge granted LSU a stay to allow the two players on their team to be eligible for the season, be eligible even for Saturday night. That's in time for, again, the rosters being due. Controversy has become par for the course for LSU this offseason. Lane had the regrettable comments in the first Vanity Fair story, talking about some of the culture surrounding Oxford and Ole Miss. There was the DJ Pickett, Jaden Daniels situation. And let's not forget, LSU also has controversies left and right with Will Wade, Kim Mulkey. They just don't care down there in Baton Rouge about such things. But getting to the actual football game, this is the piece that's getting lost amid all the conversation, amid all the hubbub. The one thing that is guaranteed when Clemson faces LSU, overreaction, dramatic overreaction in the aftermath. This is guaranteed. If LSU wins and looks strong, oh, it's the death of college football. It's that nonsense that we're seeing a ton tonight. Look at the payroll. There are no guardrails, yada, yada. If Lane Kiffin loses his LSU debut in Baton Rouge at night as a double-digit favorite, we talk about the knives being out earlier this week. The pitchforks might be out after one game among LSU fans, especially considering how he exited Oxford. Ole Miss last season. If Clemson loses the game, the SEC media mafia is going to have the chopper loaded for Dabo Swinney. Pow! There's a large faction of the college football, let's say, ecosystem that seems invested in Dabo's downfall. Getting to the X's and O's. This game is going to be decided by whichever offensive line performs better. So if you're wondering what's most important with the football game, the two best units in this matchup are LSU's front seven and Clemson's front seven. While the Tigers added a potential top 10 pick and Jordan Seaton from Colorado playing left tackle over there, the O-line's still a question mark with the Tigers, as is Sam Levitt's health coming off of injury. There is a case for the Clemson offense. Nobody has a book on Chris Fazina, who was named the starter this week, and that's by design. And bringing Chad Morris back, we kind of don't know what the look is going to be. Is it going to be more heavy run than what we saw with Garrett Riley the last few years? Also, the Tigers, this is the best group of receivers that they've had in a long time. Honestly, this game could look a lot like the game we saw when these teams met at the other Death Valley in South Carolina. LSU won the game like it is favored to do this weekend, but it was a 17-10 rock fight. And there is a chance that that's on the board when LSU meets Clemson Saturday night this week. But overreaction's guaranteed, and what's also a guarantee, this is the main event of the week, the main event week one of college football. Denton Day is the producer of this program. We've got Oliver Popular taking your phone calls at 310-840-4910 if you want in. And tonight is the night that we start handing out picks for the NFL season. We're less than a week away from the Seahawks and Patriots kicking it off. So it's time for us to hand out predictions. And we're asking you tonight, even in the chat, if you're chiming in on YouTube at Westwood One Sports Night there, or on X at the Westwood One page, or at Josh Graham Show, send us in your boldest predictions regarding the NFC. The NFC, give us your boldest prediction. We'll do the AFC tomorrow. Your boldest NFC predictions at 310-840-4910. And let's start by talking about the team that is the most hyped going into this NFL season. A lot of folks have already written off every other team not named the LA Rams to get to the Super Bowl out of the NFC. Heck, some say just give them the trophy now after at the start of the week Aaron Donald announced his return. But certainly the Super Bowl is not a lock. And neither is the NFC. And tonight, this might be considered a bold take, we're saying the Rams aren't even a lock to win their division, the NFC West. There's this idea that LA doesn't have any flaws. And frankly, it's absurd. Matthew Stafford is 39. He has a checkered injury history. If he goes down, they don't have a solid veteran backup to do, say, what Nick Foles did with that loaded Eagles roster in 2017. Stetson Bennett isn't that. Ty Simpson is a rookie. A quarterback's best friends generally are a strong offensive line and great skill weapons. But the LAO line, it's sketchy. That is a question mark. The top skill guys, Puka Nacua, he's had his fair share of problems this offseason. You can call him a head case and people would probably nod along. And Davante Adams turns 34 this year. Are we sure with absolute certainty that that side of the ball is going to hold its end of the bargain? Yeah, the defense looks incredible. But let's not forget about the offensive questions. And this is the piece that people will mock you if you bring up. Special teams. They might have the worst specialists in the league. You can look at the LA Rams going back to like Roman times, talking about Troy and talking about Achilles. And we know the story of Achilles. You are dipped in the water that makes you invincible, except for his what? His heel that were exposed, because that's what his mom held him by when dipping him into the water. Well, what if that Achilles heel happens to be the Rams special teams? That they're locked in a close game when it matters most, and you're having to lean on 6 foot, 245-pound thicker kicker Harrison Mevis, or the pride of Wingate University, Ethan Evans, punting for you. Not great. Not great. Focusing on the Rams competition. Both the Seahawks and the 49ers, they could absolutely win this division. Are we forgetting how good Seattle was last year? You know, the champions. Sam Darnold had a mediocre season. He led the NFL in picks. And they still went 14-3 and won the Super Bowl. They won it in a rout. No, the Patriots weren't close. So while they lost some guys, they kind of were way ahead of the pack. Meanwhile, the San Francisco 49ers, they might be the most underrated team in the league. They went 12-5 without Nick Bosa and Fred Warner. They won a playoff game without George Kittle either. All those guys are back, which means you have to think they're going to win more games. Like, imagine if they had that Dejon Love guy on their team, running routes in the sand at receiver. It would honestly be surprising if three teams in this division weren't making the playoffs. It would be surprising to see one of these teams probably get the bye in the NFC because of how they're going to beat each other up. But here's the other certainty from the NFC West, if we're going to go division by division tonight. The Arizona Cardinals are going to finish last. While there's a question of who's going to finish first between those three teams, and we could debate that, the Cardinals are going to finish last, and they might be the worst team in the NFL. Because before you even get off the bus, before you even focus on the roster and the coaching staff, there's no hope for them winning this year. Not in this division, not with a bad GM and Monty Ozenfort, not with a cheap ownership, the Bidwells. Then you get to the coach, and then you get to the quarterback, and it's a rookie head coach in Mike LaFleur, and it's Jacoby Brissett, who's backed up by Gardner Minshew and Carson Beck. By mid-November, they're going to be in full tank mode, and that's probably going to be a story this year. When you have a generational college class expected to come next year, 18-game, 18-week schedule, you're probably going to have more teams tanking than usual, and the Arizona Cardinals are a prime candidate for that. So we are asking the question tonight. What is your boldest prediction regarding the NFC specifically? That's what we're asking tonight. 310-840-4910 if you want in on the program. And we'll be getting to your comments tonight on our YouTube channel, Westwood One Sports Night. Be sure to chime in there. It's where you can watch the show. In addition to listening to it, also we've got the podcast feeds at Westwood One Sports Night as well. 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However, and wherever you're listening or watching, greatly appreciate that. B-Dot, a guest on the program, a lot of college football that we're going to get to. In addition to your bold predictions for the NFC at 310-840-4910. On night one of week one, we might have already seen the biggest upset in college football this year. And that's next on Westwood One Sports Night. The wait is over. Football is here, and so is DraftKings. 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
11: 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Slight chance for storms tonight, otherwise partly cloudy skies. Lows dip down to about 70. Winds out of the south, 5 to 10 miles an hour. Sunshine mixed with clouds at times, with fog and spots early tomorrow. Chance of thunderstorms, highs level off around 90. Chance of thunderstorms, tomorrow night, lows dip down to about 68, partly cloudy skies. Currently, 76. I'm staff meteorologist Megan Mulford on The Zone.
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1: What is your boldest prediction regarding the NFC specifically? That's a question we're asking tonight. Westwood One Sports Night. 310-840-4910 if you'd like to chime in and answering that question. Pine Needle writes in, the Giants win their division. The Niners win rather than the LA Rams. Bucks win the NFC South. Minnesota wins the NFC North. Those are my bold predictions. Those are pretty bold. 310-840-4910 if you want in on the show. Before we get to another division, perhaps another team from Louisiana that we need to talk about. The upset of the weekend might also be the upset of the year in college football, and it's night one of week one. How is that possible? UMass Rutgers, come on down. UMass entered tonight a 29.5 point underdog at Rutgers. As a program, UMass entered tonight losers of 16 straight games. Last year, dead last in the nation out of 130 FBS teams. Offensively, they averaged just under four yards per play. Despite this, UMass didn't just win tonight. They dominated Rutgers. They were leading by multiple scores in the fourth quarter, and courtesy of our Westwood One teammate, Jason Horowitz, here, the Minutemen were closing the deal in the red zone.
2: Gibbons through the hole, and that's going to do it. It opened wide. A touchdown for Curtis Gibbons, the fourth. And UMass is going to head back to its home state with one of its largest wins in school history.
1: The final score, UMass 37, Rutgers 21, a 29.5 point underdog, won by 16 points. This is obviously a tough look for Rutgers. It's a tough look for the Big Ten. The Big Ten just won the last three national championships, yet none of their preseason ranked teams, all eight of them, could bother to play a warm body, smallest spread being 24.5 points, and then Rutgers is favored by 29.5, pays UMass $1.5 million to beat them on their field at Piscataway by 16 points. We might not see an upset all season long as big as what the Minutemen of UMass just did tonight against Rutgers. While everybody seems to want to talk about one particular team in Louisiana, the one that's led by Lane Kiffin that wears purple and yellow, we need to talk about another team from that state. Every year, there is the worst to first team in the NFL. This year, it's going to be the New Orleans Saints that go from finishing last in the NFC South to winning the division in 2026. And yes, you can count on there being at least one worst to first team. The current alignment we have in the league of 8-4-team divisions started way back in 2002. Since then, we've seen 27

4-13 seasons to 14-3 in Mike Vrabel's first year, and of course appeared in Super Bowl 60. And there's a reason that this occurrence is common. You get, when you finish last in your division, you obviously get better draft position. You get a last place schedule. New England obviously benefited from having a pretty fortunate schedule last year. That was well documented. This happens for teams that finish last. So it's not random. It's not, whoa, how's this possible? It's something that you should expect to happen. It's almost by design in the NFL. So why the New Orleans Saints? If 8 or 9 wins is all it's going to take to win the NFC South, well, the Saints' schedule provides the best path to getting there. According to Warren Sharp's projections, New Orleans has the third easiest schedule in the league. And by the way, his projections, they're not based on last year's win totals. They're based on Vegas win totals because they seem to know something. That's why they got those big buildings out west. Rest disparity, that's something he focuses a lot on. That type of stuff. If New Orleans can steal one of their first two games on the road, it's not easy, but if they can steal one of the first two games that they play away from the Dome, at the Ravens or at the Lions, you might be talking about a 5-1 start to the season for New Orleans. Because after those consecutive road dates, they have home games against the Raiders, the Falcons, and the Vikings. Then they go on the road to face the Giants. You might be looking at 5-1 right down the barrel. They also get Arizona this year at home. They get Cleveland at home. Of course, they get 6 games against the NFC South. So that's a benefit as well for a team trying to win that division. Focusing squarely on their competition within the division, there are several reasons to like New Orleans better than the alternatives that are out there. While the Saints have the third easiest schedule, the reigning NFC South champion Carolina Panthers have the third most difficult slate. They've also had significant injuries on both the offensive and defensive lines. Taylor Moten at right tackle is going to start the season on IR. Don't know when they're going to have him. Ikem Ekwonu had a really bad injury, maybe a season-ending deal that he sustained in the playoff loss to the LA Rams way back in January. So they had to bring in Rasheed Walker in free agency. That's a good add. Had to draft Monroe Freeling in the first round out of Georgia. Good that you have that depth. But there are some real questions on that offensive line. That defensively, you lost Nick Scorton, one of the edge rushers that you were going to trust. First practice, you lose him to an ACL tear. Now, the Saints have had some injuries as well. We don't know when Jordan Tyson is going to debut, the top 10 pick. They've had some stuff off on their offensive line as well. But it's been worse. Carolina, more difficult schedule and dealing with some injuries. And speaking of losing players, the Atlanta Falcons, well, they know that feeling too well. James Pierce Jr., their best edge rusher, suspended for the first 8 games for, shall we say, reasons. Fellow edge, Jaylen Walker. Remember, Atlanta picked not one, but 2 edge rushers in the first round of last year's draft. So they feel that they're secure at that position because of those picks. James Pierce Jr. suspended for the first 8 games. Jaylen Walker out for the year with an ACL injury. Oh, and we didn't even talk about the quarterback. Tyler Shuck, he had his moments. Who do you feel better about? Tyler Shuck with Kellen Moore helping him along? Or Michael Penix Jr. / Tua Tagovailoa? You want to talk about injuries again? Michael Penix Jr. has been out the entire offseason. But then you might say, well, Josh, what about the Tampa Bay Buccaneers? Okay. That looks like a team that's in transition. 5 OCs in 5 years for Baker Mayfield. His future uncertain. Couldn't get that contract hammered out. You let Mike Evans walk. You were one of the younger teams in the league. You look at the best players on this team. Other than Vita Vea and Baker, it's the young guys. You're talking about Abuka at receiver. You're talking about, namely, it is the skill guys, but even Tristan Wirfs is, I believe, 26, no older than 27 years old. In the running, you have Bucky Irving in the backfield. Is he even 25? No, he's 24 years old. So this just seems like a team that's on

0: two different timelines right now. They didn't finish strong. Todd Bowles is calling the defense this year. That's going to be interesting. That's generally a sign of desperation, and they've had a lot of turnover there. Meanwhile, the Saints, it's year two. That could be a jump year for some teams. They won six games last year. What makes you think it's going to be worse when you got Kellen Moore in a last-place schedule? You got continuity. And you've got Brandon Staley as your defensive coordinator. Not a great head coach, but a really good coordinator, Travis Etienne, that you bring in to go along with Alvin Kamara. And yes, you paid Chris Olave, and they like their weapons. There's just a lot there with the Saints, and you tell me a better last to first scenario when there is one almost every NFL season than the New Orleans Saints going from worst to first in 2026. We'll listen on that front, but that's what we're pointing to that we like. Focusing on some live action out at Bobby Dodd. Georgia Tech forced to settle for a field goal in the red zone. No more timeouts for Colorado. The Jackets hit a field goal to make it 13-7. That means the young former five-star quarterback Julian Lewis has to drive the team 70-plus yards, score a touchdown with no timeouts in order to beat Georgia Tech on the road. Night one of week one for the college football season. We will tell you if they're able to do so in just a few moments. Also coming up, in addition to your submissions for the boldest predictions you might have regarding the NFC this year, that's what we're doing tonight, 310-840-4910. We saw the very, very rare instance where an opposing player got a standing ovation from the home crowds. Keep it here on Westwood One Sports Night.
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0: Josh Graham.
1: Wow. Let's talk about it. Touchdown, Colorado Buffaloes. Touchdown, Colorado Buffaloes. 37 seconds left to go. And Julian Lewis just led a picturesque two-minute drill to give Deion Sanders, in his return to the ATL, a one-point lead in sold-out Bobby Dodd Stadium. The former five-star recruit, with no timeouts, just drove the length of the field, and with 37 seconds remaining, Colorado leads. And Lewis threaded over a linebacker, going right up the seam on a wheel route, the go-ahead touchdown pass. Now, the game's not over. Still 37 seconds left. That's an eternity in college football with the clock stopping on first downs, and Georgia Tech has timeouts remaining and only needs a field goal. But earlier in the fourth quarter, Georgia Tech had a field goal blocked. Something to keep an eye on. And we certainly will keep you posted on that as the final seconds tick off. But let's get to your phones. 310 or get to your calls. 310-840-4910. We're asking what your boldest NFC predictions are going into 2026. One of my boldest predictions is that the Saints are going to be the worst first team in the NFL this year. David's in Louisiana. David, are you with me on this? Are you more interested in the Saints or the other football team in Louisiana that's garnering a lot of attention this week?
2: I'll stay away from the legal stuff. So I'll stick with the Saints. And I like your bold prediction, and I'm going to give you some more ammunition for your prediction.
1: Please.
2: So look at the offensive line. Eric McCoy got hurt. He's arguably an all-pro center that didn't play last year. You have a solid left tackle and Kelvin Banks.
1: You lose Raddins, that's a tough one.
2: Well, then you got Fawaga at right tackle. We got David Edwards from Buffalo at left guard. You got Cesar Ruiz, probably your weakest link on the offensive line. But you got Juwan Johnson at tight end. By the way, he was...
1: Okay, we don't need to go through the entire depth chart. We know they have players in every single position. Every team does. But what's the case here for the Saints?
2: So I agree with you. I think, strength of schedule. I think even if you split your NFC South opponents, and I'm in total agreement with you. I think most Saints fans are in agreement, and I think the coaching staff is too. If you go one and one in your first two games on the road at Detroit and Baltimore, I don't see any reason why we're going to be 4-2 or 5-1 after six games, which sets you up quite nicely going down the home stretch.
1: Who dat? That's all I got to say.
2: Who dat?
1: Appreciate the call. Yep. Who dat? Give me some of that delicious food out in the bayou. Let's go to Fat Tuesdays on Bourbon Street. Let's make it happen. Got a feeling that Johnny in Atlanta is not going to agree with all that we're talking about here, but I could be wrong. Johnny, what's your NFC prediction?
3: What's going on, Ground? Hey, I do not agree with you. But, hey, my boldest prediction, I got three boldest predictions.
1: Let's
3: the first
1: it.
3: One, Tua, Offensive Player of the Year.
1: Based on what?
3: Hey, I'm just saying, it's my bold prediction. Hey,
1: I got it. Yeah, it's bold.
3: My second one is Zachariah Branch, Offensive Player of the Year. And my last one is
1: Falcons. Tua was the Offensive Player of the Year.
3: No, I said Rookie of the Year. Rookie Offensive Player of the Year.
1: Oh, got it.
3: Exactly, yeah. Sorry. And my last one is my Atlanta Falcons winning NFC South. And then My last thing is, man, I want to talk about the Georgia Tech Colorado real quick.
1: Oh, well, lining up for a game-winning kick right now. I mean, there's not a lot to say at the moment. There's a kick about to be attempted to win the game right now.
3: If Lewis come back and win this at home, because he's from Carrollton, Georgia, over Georgia Tech, it's going to be a problem. It's going to be a problem. Hey, those three of my brothers' prediction, one of them will come true. One of them going to come true. All right, you have a nice
1: day. I bet you it's the Zachariah Branch one between those three, if one and was to come true. Got to set this whole thing up here. Westwood One Sports Night. Drama in the ATL. Deion Sanders, one of the most popular Atlanta athletes of all time. Crucial year as a head coach of the Buffaloes. Julian Lewis leading a go-ahead touchdown drive with 37 seconds left, but a huge chunk play. Sets up a 45-yard field goal from the left hash. The ball is up, and it's blocked! Colorado blocks another Georgia Tech field goal. The Buffaloes go into Bobby Dodd. Deion Sanders goes back to Atlanta. Gets a 14-13 win. College football is back. Gotta love it. Nothing like it. You can keep all your talk about court cases and lawsuits and all that junk. If you want to talk about it, fine. That's not what we're doing here. You can go to any other show. They'll be talking about how the sky is falling and, oh my God, college sports is over. No, it ain't. Been around 150 years and we've watched games like this and they're awesome. Nothing like it. Night one of college football and you have a 29.5-point favorite go down by 16 points and you have Colorado led by Deion Sanders. Go ahead, touchdown in the final minute and a block field goal. Two block field goals to clinch a win tonight in Atlanta. College football wins. College football just delivers every single time. Outstanding. It's outstanding stuff. If you're watching on YouTube or on X at Josh Graham Show, at Westwood One Sports, a page that has more than 20,000 followers and growing. The YouTube channel quickly growing as well. It's how you can watch us in addition to listening to us. You'll see I've got a Baltimore Orioles jersey on. Specifically, it's a number 35. It's an Adley Rutschman jersey. Tonight, the big story in Major League Baseball was the return of Adley Rutschman to Baltimore. He was once deemed the savior of the franchise, former number one overall pick. He was the most notable player traded at the deadline. But ever since Adley Rutschman signed or was traded to Boston, he's largely struggled. In fact, Adley Rutschman, who's now been with the Red Sox for a month, has not homered as a member of the Boston Red Sox. Well, past tense, had not homered. He steps to the plate for the first time at Camden Yards and gets a standing ovation, as he should. He didn't want to be traded. He's beloved in Baltimore. I'm still rocking the number 35, and I'm not one of those that burns the jersey. I love the player, still do. His first at bat in Baltimore, he did this.
0: 1-1 from Young. And Rutschman sends this one to deep right field. It is return. He goes deep. His 38th career home run at Camden Yards. His first as a member of the Boston Red Sox.
1: Already there. That's storybook stuff. And the Baltimore fans standing and cheering as he does it. How rare is that? Visiting fans standing and applauding the opposing player for a division rival for homering. And again, he's been on the Red Sox for a month now, had not homered. Homers in his first at bat. What if I told you, to quote another noteworthy Baltimore sports figure, I said we ain't done yet. Here was Adley Rutschman later in the game stepping to the plate.
4: For a month.
0: Oh, this one is drilled by Rutschman. His second home run tonight. Welcome back to Baltimore, Adley Rutschman.
1: The man homered twice. 1 month as a Red Sox, zero homers. One night back in Baltimore, two bombs. And the Red Sox beat the Orioles 6-5. The Orioles that started the week a half game back of the final wild card spot lose 2 out of 3 against the dreadful Colorado Rockies, and then tonight lose to the Boston Red Sox. But cheers to Adley Rutschman. Cheers to a player that is beloved, even though he now plays for the other team.
5: Is it salt on the wound that he'd had in homered, and then he walks back into the place he once called home? It's like, oh, this is familiar. Let me go deep twice.
1: Honestly. I didn't feel bad about it at all. It's not salt in the wound, because you kind of feel like, you know, he didn't want to go and you like the player. So you're actually happy for that guy. You know what it's like? I grew up a Carolina Panthers fan. And in 2014, I think 2014 was the first year that Steve Smith, after he was cut, played for the Baltimore Ravens. And he was going up against the Panthers. And I went to the game in Baltimore. Steve Smith had not one but two touchdowns in the game. And all the Panther fans were like, yeah, if anybody was going to beat us, we're glad it's Smitty. It's a weird sentiment, because you would think it's salt in the wound. But actually, it's you like the player and you're happy that they were able to have that type of night, stick it to your team. That's a strange thing. Like, you love the player, so you're like, you know that meant a lot to them, and you're happy for them to do that, even if it comes to at the expense of your team.
5: So what is this? What, it does make sense. If you like the player, I think if it's someone you don't like and they do that, you're not as thrilled. But I feel like this now is going to start a massive heater for him, right? You get the first two homers out of the way. It took a while. You get the first two out of the way, and now the bat's going to be on fire.
1: Oh, yeah, that's exactly what's probably going to happen. Which, by the way, it's why I originally was set to be off this weekend, because of how bad the week one slate is in college football, largely. And it's the weekend before the NFL starts, where we stay pretty busy here at Westwood One. And I was going to go watch the Orioles face the Red Sox on Sunday, and then watch them face the Guardians on Monday. But no, trip not going anymore. College football is taking priority. The Orioles, when they sold at the deadline, that's when we decided to deviate. And usually it's an annual trip that we make. So that's not going to happen. And we'll see if we get baseball next year, whether or not it'll happen. By the way, do want to encourage folks, because imagine... Well, actually, real quick, let's go to Myron, who's in Dallas. Myron, I've got about 30 seconds, but I want to get to your bold prediction. Deliver it in as quick amount of time as you can.
6: All right. Cowboys winning the NFC East, making it to the NFC Championship. Dak Prescott getting Offensive Player of the Year with that offense. And Caleb Downs being Rookie Defense of the Year. That's all I got for you.
1: I love it, Myron. I really do. And I'm not pandering. What if I said, Myron, that take isn't bold enough when it comes to the Dallas Cowboys? We asked you what your hottest take regarding the NFC is this season. You're probably not going to be able to top the boldness of my pick. And we'll tell you what that is next on Westwood One Sports Night.
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9: 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Massive executive fallout at Good Good Golf. Following intense backlash over a controversial promotional video, CEO Matt Kendrick and President Joe Flannery have officially left the company. Severe fallout stems from a widely condemned ad produced with Callaway depicting a physical altercation over a driver between a man and a woman. I'm Drake Toll.
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0: for the NFL. We're less than a week away from the NFL season starting. So what we're asking you, what is your boldest prediction for the NFC specifically? We'll get to the AFC tomorrow. 310-840-4910 if you want in. Colorado blocks a field goal at the horn against Georgia Tech tonight. They had a go-ahead touchdown in the final minute. Picture-perfect two-minute drive led by the former five-star who's from Georgia, Julian Lewis. 14-13 Colorado the final. We'll get to the college football in a bit. What are your boldest NFC predictions? 310-840-4910 if you want in. This is what we have. 2026 has been the year of the impossible in American sports. The Indiana Hoosiers won the national championship. One of the craziest stories we've ever seen in college sports. The Big Ten, in more than a quarter century, had not won a basketball championship in either men's or women's basketball. They win both the women's and men's championship on back-to-back nights. Sam Darnold is your NFL champion quarterback winning the Super Bowl in a rout. And does it get any more unlikely than the New York Knicks winning their first championship in 53 long years as they did against the San Antonio Spurs? With all of that being the backdrop, why not the Dallas Cowboys to end their drought of appearing in the Super Bowl in 2026? The Dallas Cowboys are our official pick to win the NFC and to win Super Bowl 61. The Dallas Cowboys. Well, actually, let's just start with winning the NFC. The Dallas Cowboys win the NFC. Let's start with why it won't be the LA Rams, which are the trendy team, obviously. The concept of Super Bowl or bust, it just doesn't work in the NFL. This is why the 2023 Kansas City Chiefs are the only preseason favorite this decade to win it all, as LA is a preseason favorite. The 2018 Patriots are the only heavy favorites to win the Super Bowl that we've seen and actually follow through to do so. There are weaknesses on this LA roster that don't seem to be talked about all that much. Matthew Stafford is 39 years old with a long injury history. Puka Nacua is a bit of a head case. He's had an interesting offseason, to say the least. Devontae Adams is 34. The O-line is sketchy. The special teams might be the worst in the NFL, at least among the specialists. To make matters worse, the Rams, they're in the most difficult division in the league. So expect the Rams, the Seahawks, the Niners to beat everybody up, to beat each other up. Why the Dallas Cowboys, though? The Cowboys' last place defense from a year ago is going to be dramatically improved. This was made clear given how Dallas held its, how well Dallas held its own during joint practice with those aforementioned Rams a few weeks ago. They were physical. They had an edge. Was chatting with Charles Robinson, the great football writer, a few weeks ago about what he had saw. And he said, man, Dallas's defense, holy cow, looks really good. New additions, Rashawn Gary and D. Winters. They're going to be helpful. First rounder, Caleb Downs. Might be the best rookie we see, or at least the most impactful right away. Sophomore rusher, Donovan Ezeraku. He's going to pair well with Quinnen Williams and Kenny Clark inside. The difference maker for this defense, though, is going to be its depth. Just look at the edge. Von Miller, Malachi Lawrence. They're going to rotate in on the edge. Same for a second-year corner in Siobhan Revelle Jr., who's had a really good camp. A player that was once thought of as being a first-round talent was taken in the mid-rounds out of my alma mater, East Carolina University, I'll add. But this is the most important part to remember. With Dallas's offense, it only needs the defense to be okay with how prolific it is, and it's really good. The Cowboys were second in total offense last year and should be every bit as good as they were a year ago in 2026. We thought there might be drama with George Pickens, but he's good playing on the franchise tag. There haven't been the devastating injuries. The current circumstances of the NFC right now, and specifically the NFC East, they perfectly set up for the Cowboys. Usually Dallas is an overexposed, overhyped team in the preseason. But thanks to the LA Rams, the Cowboys might actually be flying under the radar a tad. Getting to the division, there are serious issues when you look elsewhere. The Eagles overhauled their offense. We don't know if the toxic vibes we saw are going to be completely fixed there. Washington's injuries, a serious problem, especially up front. Injuries are a concern with the Giants as well. And plus, they moved their best defensive player in Dexter Lawrence. So Dallas is our pick to win the NFC East and to win the NFC altogether. Do predictions get much hotter than that? That is our boldest prediction for the NFC. We'll get to the AFC tomorrow. What are your boldest predictions, or what do you think about it? 310-840-4910 if you want in. Let's go to Bert. He's in Baltimore. You're up first, Bert. Bert, what do you got?
1: Think about it. I think that you have been spending entirely too much time with your buddy Linnell. And that is, to put it nicely, the least intelligent thing you have ever said. And I've only known you nine months.
0: What do you disagree with? I just spelled it all out. What part do you disagree with?
1: Cowboys winning anything.
0: Okay. Hey, hold 1 second.
1: Yes, sir.
0: What would you have called me a year ago if I said Indiana was going to win the college football playoff and run the table? What would you have said to me at the start of the NBA season if I said the New York Knicks were going to beat either OKC or San Antonio in the finals?
1: Josh,
0: you would have probably called me the same names.
1: Knicks when the playoffs started and won 7-1 odds. You know
0: okay,
1: what I would have
0: but
1: said.
0: But what about Indiana? Would you have the same thing about Indiana as well? You probably would have. I'm just saying.
1: Two years ago, give me the reason. Said that's the least intelligent thing you've ever said, Josh.
0: Right.
1: But a year ago, I would have said
0: give
1: great
0: me
1: I picked them to win
0: what
1: last year,
0: am
1: too.
0: I missing then? I'm not a Cowboy fan.
1: You're missing the last 30 years the Dallas Cowboys haven't advanced past the wild card round since 1996.
0: Divisional round, not wild card round. They were in the divisional round just 3 years.
1: All right, I'll take the correction. Here's how the season's going to go. You're right about one thing. Stafford's old, and he's going to get hurt. But that's where it ends. Everybody but you has ripped on the Rams for taking Ty Simpson. He just put up a prolific preseason showing that he was a great pick. And Ty Simpson, not Matt Stafford, is going to lead the Rams to a Super Bowl championship.
0: Wow.
1: You heard it here first.
0: I love that. That's a great take.
1: Thanks, Josh.
0: A bold take. Thanks, Bert. It's good to hear from you. It's a bold take is what I mean to say. Don't agree with it at all, but I like the boldness of it. And that's what we're here for. 310-840-4910 if you want in. Let's go to Mr. Positive. Mr. Positive, you're on Westwood One Sports Night. Josh Graham here with you nationwide here. Boldest NFC takes. What do you have?
2: Josh, baby, Bert was a little bit spot on. I got to tell you, I got to go with the Rams. I mean, come on. Think about it. Dak Prescott.
0: What's bold about picking the Rams, Mr. Positive?
2: Oh, my God. They've just got so many.
0: But what's bold about it? They're the biggest favorite to win the Super Bowl preseason that we've seen in a decade, maybe two.
2: Well, I mean, you know, anything's possible. Like Bert said, Matt could get injured, and then you got the backup quarterback. But what gives the LA Rams the edge is Sean McVay. I mean, he wants to run out there and punch everybody.
0: I'm going to stop you.
2: You. Energy.
0: We all know Sean McVay's good. We know the Rams are good. What's
2: right.
0: the bold prediction?
2: Ah, God, you got me real quick, and you did something great with your father, with Eddie Murray. God, I could hug you. You're a great man, Josh.
0: Right,
2: have a great night. Everybody go for your dreams. Boom, shakalaka.
0: Oh, there goes Mr. Positive. I don't even know what he's talking about. With Eddie Murray and my dad? My dad knew Eddie Murray back when. I've personally never met Eddie Murray. Love Eddie Murray. This weekend, I think, is the 30-year anniversary of his 500th home run. But, yeah, that's weird. No idea what he's talking about. 310-840-4910. Got a feeling that everybody's with me on this Cowboys take other than Bert. I think everybody's with me. Let's go to Barry. He's in Boston. Barry, you're with me, right? Hey, Barry.
3: Of course I'm with you, buddy.
0: Thank you. See, that wasn't that hard, was it?
3: You're talking to the biggest Cowboy fan in the world.
0: Well, okay. Fine. Okay.
3: It's been a rough 30-something years.
0: This is the year.
3: Jerry Jones is a terrible owner, but I agree with you. The Cowboys hopefully will win the NFC.
0: Okay. Thank you,
3: I would
0: Barry.
3: Love that.
0: Let's go to Aaron in Texas.
3: I would love
0: that. Can we keep the good vibes going? Like, you're a Cowboy fan in Boston. Aaron in Texas, I imagine, is a Cowboy fan too. Are you with me?
4: Can you hear me?
0: Yeah, I got you, Aaron.
4: Hey, man. Okay, I'm about to connect to my car. Give me literally 1 second.
0: Is this going to be like the exchange I have with my wife all the time where it takes like 2 or 3 seconds and then when it connects,
4: exactly.
0: I hear, are you still there? Hey, oh, sorry, I lost you for a second. Okay. So this is me stalling for you. I assume that you're in the car now.
4: Yes, I'm in the car. Can you hear
0: okay.
4: me okay?
0: Yes, we have you, Aaron. What do you have?
4: Fantastic. All right. I just want to talk to the last couple of guys, except the other Cowboys fan, because I know you're probably still listening. You guys, you two in particular, remind me of the biggest annoying casuals in the sports world. You have no real takes of your own. You only regurgitate what you hear on ESPN about the Dallas Cowboys, and I'm getting sick of it. You have he couldn't give you a point, bud. He couldn't give you a reason. He just said, look at the last 30 years. Like everybody else says, it's unoriginal, it's lame, and people like that suck. I'm not saying that the Cowboys are going to win the Super Bowl this year, but I am going to say that if you're going to go against the Cowboys, have a logical sports take, okay? We're not asking for much here. We're not asking for a dissertation. We're not asking for a soliloquy. We're asking for reasonable sports takes that you created on your own. Am I asking for too much?
0: No.
4: Am I asking for too much? I'm getting sick and tired of people saying the same thing over and over and over again. If you looked at the offseason, you would know that calling them a contender is not a wild thing to say. Like you said, the defense has vastly improved. We all expect the offense to be excellent. Geez, what happens usually when a team has a good defense and an excellent offense? They usually are contenders. Is that a crazy take?
0: No, I'm right there with you. By the way, what are you driving?
4: I'm driving a 2026 Nissan Kicks.
0: That sounds sick.
4: Thank you. I appreciate it. It's actually a beautiful car.
0: I hope you'll give us a shout back because that might be the best call we've heard this week.
4: Hey, oh, you know what? I will. I will. I can do this weekly. I can do this all day. I'm tired of these guys.
0: All right, there you go. I love it. This is a safe space. It's a venting space. Sometimes, you know, appreciate the call from Texas. This could be like you laying on the therapeutic couch and just venting. You know, if you want to call us and tell us about your mother, you're welcome to do so. This is a safe space for that. 310-840-4910. So that's my boldest take. You can tell us yours. We want to hear your boldest NFC predictions. 310-840-4910. I got the Cowboys winning the NFC. The NFC North has been the most debated division in the NFL this offseason, it's fair to say. The time's arrived for us to pick a champion in that division, and we'll tell you who we got next on Westwood One Sports Night. The wait is over. 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
17: Here's your 96.7 FM, 1670 AM, The Zone weatherology forecast. Slight chance for storms tonight, otherwise partly cloudy skies. Lows dip down to about 70. Winds out of the south, 5 to 10 miles an hour. Sunshine mixed with clouds at times, with fog and spots early tomorrow. Chance of thunderstorms, highs level off around 90. Chance of thunderstorms, tomorrow night, lows dip down to about 68, partly cloudy skies. Currently, it's 77 degrees. I'm staff meteorologist Megan Mulford on The Zone.
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0: Here's Josh Graham.
1: We're feeling good. College football week one has kicked off. I was at a game tonight. Wake Forest handing it to Akron. Colorado, Georgia Tech came down to the very last snap. Deion going back to Atlanta, winning 14-13 at Bobby Dodd. We're asking this question, though. What's the boldest NFC prediction you have? We'll get to the AFC tomorrow. The time's arrived where we need to make some predictions. 310-840-4910 if you want in. Let's go to Bryson. He's in the ATL, not far from where we just watched Colorado win in the game of the night. Bryson, what's your hot, bold NFC prediction?
2: Sure. I just want to say I want to address that last caller. Boy, was he intense. Holy.
1: You forget that people, when it comes to the Dallas Cowboys, Bryson, people get pretty fired up. I think Dallas is going to win the NFC East. I think they're going to win the NFC. Right now I'm looking at phone lines, and we've got 10 lines, and 9 of them are full right now with people who probably do not love Dallas all that much. But, Bryson, what is your take?
2: So, I mean, I'll just say I'm a little bit of a homer, but I just got a more of an opinion question more than a hot take. I'm a Falcons fan. I think, you know, with our quarterback situation, I think, you know, Tua is definitely not a guy that we need to start. But I think Michael Penix Jr., I mean, sure, he's had a bad injury history, but he has the intangibles to be a quarterback. And if he's healthy, I mean, I could definitely see, you know, the Falcons potentially shocking the league and maybe going as much as 10-7. I mean, that might be a little ambitious, but yeah. I mean, what do you think? I mean, they've got a new head coach, they got a new GM.
1: Oh, I know all about Atlanta. I'll tell you exactly what I think about the Falcons. And Bryson, thank you for the call. It's good to hear from you in the ATL. Just don't see it. You don't have a pass rush. James Pierce Jr. and Jalen Walker were your pass rush, and James Pierce Jr. is going to miss the first 8 games. Jalen Walker's out for the year. Your quarterback, nobody you can trust there at the moment. So much is new. That's a problem. So other than Bijan, there's not a lot. And Drake London, there's not a lot to love. Who's your second best receiver? Zacchaeus? The rookie Zachariah Branch? It's not good in Atlanta. So not a believer in that. 10-7 would be a bold prediction. So it does qualify. All right, let's try to blow through the Cowboy calls. Let's try to do this in an efficient, kind, orderly manner. Maybe without the kind piece. We'll see. D is in Ohio. D, where are you on the Cowboys?
3: Cowboys will possibly win championship, but I got bold playoff prediction wins. Let's see. I got 24-21. I got 28-24. And I got 35-17.
1: What are we talking Cowboy about? Wins. What are these? Oh, these are scores for the Cowboy these playoff games?
3: I got bold playoff prediction score wins for the Cowboys.
1: Let's have your
3: callers top that.
1: I'm confused. I'm just trying to understand. So you're saying they're going to win 4 playoff games. That means they win
3: three,
1: the Super Bowl.
3: Three.
1: Okay? So they're playing wild card weekend, and they're going to win wild card. So you're with me. They're going to go to the Super Bowl.
3: I'm with you.
1: All right. I like it. I was expecting a lot more venom on the other side of that line, but nah. I think most people, other than Burton Baltimore, are with me here. I think everybody just agrees, including Justin in Pittsburgh. Right, Justin? Right?

0: game, which is why you say that, where he doesn't get down and doesn't spike it quick enough. So, okay. You can go there.
1: I mean, even as the leader of the team, as a quarterback, you would want to be able to get your defense back on track, whether it be during a punt or a field goal or a commercial break or something.
0: I understand what you're saying. That's why wins and losses are associated with the quarterback, and I appreciate the call. But it's more the defense than it was the quarterback if we're going to talk about this intelligently and fairly to Dak Prescott. Just trying to be fair. How about Chief, who's in Texas? Chief, are you with the boys? How about them Cowboys?
2: Hey, this is Kyle Lee, brother.
0: Oh, hi.
2: Hey, what's going on? Hey, my bold prediction was, before this last caller called, Cowboys versus Texans, all Texas Super Bowl. But this guy is talking about he's in a Nissan Kick. I hope he breaks down tonight. He was so overly arrogant. It's just out of line for his taste,
0: it's
2: man.
0: It's a 2026 Nissan Kick. He's pretty excited about his ride. Man, What's wrong with that?
2: Look, I hope he lost his spare tire. You know what I'm saying? I hope my guy pulls over to change his tire. I ain't got my spare tire. Come on, bro.
0: What are you driving?
2: I'm driving too. He's overly arrogant.
0: No, what are you driving?
2: Huh?
0: What are you driving?
2: I'm driving a Mercedes GLC 300. It is my wife.
0: Hell yeah, brother. That's what I got to say. That's what I'm talking about. I hope you don't lose your spare tire.
2: Do not let this guy on the radio anymore.
0: Oh, he was very nice.
2: I love your show, man. Keep doing a great job.
0: All right, thank
2: you. This guy was out of line. He's too confident, man. I got Redskins, Texans, Super Bowl. I'm out, man. I'm out of style, just like
0: great.
2: The starter jackets when the Cowboys were winning Super Bowls. Love you, bro.
0: I don't even know. Well, love you, too. I'm down dropping the L word like that. Fine. The Redskins are going to the Super Bowl, D-Day. Didn't know if you knew that. It's what we're hearing there. That is a hot take. The Redskins going to the Super Bowl. Did we already get to Jake in Chicago? No? Then how about we go to Chi-Town?
3: I'm ready, man.
0: Oh, fire off.
3: Yeah, so I moved up here later, but so I lived my whole life in Irving. I went to high school in Irving, Texas, and that's where Cowboys Stadium always was before the new AT&T. So I've always been a real Cowboys fan. And, in fact, I graduated high school in 1995, and the Cowboys won the Super Bowl in 92, 93, and 95. So I got to see three championships in when I was in high school. Now, here's the thing. This is why I'm a real fan, is that now I'm on year 31, and we haven't won anything, right? And this is the thing, is what I hate about all those people that hate on Cowboys fans and say they're not real is, and I understand there's a lot of not real ones, but I've been going at this 31 years in a row knowing that, like, this isn't the year, right? But, hey, I think this is the year. One thing I want to tell you, though, is that we do have the worst owner in sports, okay? You got to understand, in 1989, Jerry...
0: Is he worse than James Dolan?
3: Well, here's what I'm going to... on a different angle.
0: And James Dolan won a title this year.
3: Okay. But here's what I want to tell you is Jerry bought that team in 89 for $140 million, okay? And the Cowboys now are valued the top franchise more than even Manchester, more than the soccer football club. Okay. Dallas is valued somewhere at $20 billion, and he paid $140 in 89, so... Here's the thing, and all of us real Cowboys fans, we really do not like Jerry, okay?
0: Okay.
3: We do like Steven, okay? We can't wait for Jerry to go. We do like Steven, but here's the thing is...
0: I want to know what the thing is. You keep saying, here's the thing. What's the thing?
3: He turned $140 million into $20 billion.
0: I heard that three times. I appreciate the call. We got a ton of callers on the line. If you're going to say, here's the thing five times, I better know what the thing is, and it better not be the same thing you said three times, that he bought the team for $140 million and it turned into $20 billion. We get it. That's the thing. Understood. Let's stay on.

0: prompt. What is your hot, what's your boldest NFC take? We'll get to the AFC tomorrow. 310-840-4910. Did promise this, want to deliver it real quickly. Some might say that this is a bold take. Don't understand this being bold, but some would say this is bold. The Chicago Bears are going to win the NFC North. They're going to take a step forward, not a step back. Because what's strange is, after they won the NFC North last year, they've been disrespected this offseason. And the disrespect is strange. The Detroit Lions are the favorites to win the NFC North? Huh? Did they get Ben Johnson back? Oh no, he's in Chicago. Somebody should let our friends at DraftKings know that. But that's less egregious than this. The Green Bay Packers have better odds than the Bears do? The same Packers that have lived in the third wildcard spot the last 3 years? The same Packers that had their souls taken from their bodies by Chicago in the playoffs? The reasons that they've been knocked, it's been lazy. The schedule isn't even top five difficult, but people will say it's too difficult. Chicago fans would have driven DJ Moore to the airport, yet some are saying, oh, how are they going to replace him? The Madden curse. The turnover margin stat, a bit overblown. Sometimes you don't need to overthink things in professional football. The Chicago Bears, they are aspiring to have the best offense in NFL history. They're saying it out loud. Are they going to get there? Probably not. Do they need to? No. In order to win the NFC North. Coaching and quarterback play really matter. Ben Johnson, clearly really good. Caleb Williams, former number one overall pick. In a draft with Jaden Daniels and Drake May and Bo Nix. He's got an awesome nickname, and he's ascending. And while the injuries in the secondary, like Kobe Bryant, who they brought in from Seattle, make you a bit nervous, well, that's why you added a safety in round one. That's why you brought in veteran Xavier Woods. They don't need the defense to be super special. It just can't be a liability. And here's the reality. Last year's Bears were ahead of schedule. Going back to the all-important coach and the all-important quarterback, it was just year one for Ben Johnson. What makes you think it's not going to be better? And for Caleb, he was on Hot Ones this week. We have this sound, don't we, Oliver? This is Caleb Williams on Hot Ones talking about just how talented he is while also evaluating all-time greats.
1: Randall Cunningham.
2: Cannon.
3: He could do the thing that I did
2: versus the Rams.
3: 20 extra yards. He could hose the ball anywhere, put it on the field at any point, whenever he wanted.
1: Tom Brady.
3: Killer. Two-minute killer. End-of-game moment killer. Let's go moment killer.
1: Aaron Rodgers.
3: Magician with the football. Magician with the football.
1: And Caleb Williams.
3: All of you buff.
0: And look at his skill, guys. Luther Bird and Colston Loveland. They are 22 years old. Roma Dunzie just turned 24 this summer. So they're going to soar to double-digit wins. They're going to send a loud, resounding message right out of the gate. They open at Carolina, then three straight home games, including the Vikings and the Jets. They're going to start 4-0, and everyone's going to be like, you know who's pretty good? The Bears. 310-840-4910 if you want in. Let's go back to Dallas. Tell me, Oliver, who's been waiting longer between Garrett and Robert? Tell me who I should go to between those two. Let's go to Garrett. Garrett, thank you for waiting. Good to have you. What's your bold NFC prediction?
4: So I got a few things to say. One, my bold prediction is Seattle goes back-to-back. Two, everyone's been disrespecting on Seattle, thinking that, I don't know, did everyone forget that they are bringing back, I think it was the second most or the most starters coming back in a Super Bowl returning team?
0: And here's the part that a lot of people are forgetting, that Sam, they won the Super Bowl in a rout, went 14-3, and their quarterback had the most interceptions in the league last year, and they still were able to do that.
4: But you don't need, one thing you need to win championships is defense.
0: Yeah.
4: So that, and then two, I want to touch on the guy that said that whoever it was, Jerry Jones is the worst manager in all of sports.
0: Owner, yeah.
4: Go look in Seattle. Go look at the Mariners. Go look at Jerry DePoto, and he needs to get his, he needs to get fired. Third thing I'll say, and I'll end the phone call with this, yeah. It's 11:36 with college football around the corner. 11:36, hook 'em. OU still sucks.
0: There you go. Appreciate the call. Hang him, horns down in the hang up right there. Billy's in Pittsburgh. Billy, wanted to get to you real quick. What's your NFC bold take? Give it to me.
5: Yeah, what's up, brother? First of all, ownership, talk about the Pirates. That's real simple, real easy. I'm a Pirate fan, so everyone should just pipe down a little bit.
0: All right, let's settle also, this, by the way. We're talking about NFC bold takes. We got the Pirates jab, the Mariners jab, the Jerry jab. We've heard about the ownership jabs. What's the NFC take?
5: Exactly. So where I'm from Pittsburgh, and I'm an Aaron Donald guy from Pittsburgh. He's the man. I just wanted to ask you, with the caveat of Aaron Donald coming back, I don't really think that it's that big of a deal. I don't think it's going to matter that much. I think the Rams will probably come out of the NFC, but I also kind of think that the Bears are going to fumble their way to losing something that they probably should win. What do you think there with the Bears? I think you know you like them, but also, too, I don't think they're going to be there just yet. You said a minute ago they overachieved last year.
0: No, this year I just thought...
5: I think they're still not going to be there. And I say that like almost tongue-in-cheek. Like, I think they're still not there. I think their defense still doesn't have it. But also, too, it's like, where do you think they're going to be? I'm interested in that just based on...
0: I mean, I kind of like Caleb. I appreciate the call. I'll tell you. I think they're going to win the division again. I think they're going to win the division. And I, at the start of this, picked Dallas to win the NFC. So those are some of the bold takes that I have there. We're going to get to all of our divisional picks at the top of next hour and even pick the wild card teams too, because it is time to make predictions. And that's what we're doing tonight and getting to all your predictions, 310-840-4910. I mentioned Robert's in Dallas. Let's hit Robert. Last one for this segment, and we'll get to some more. Plenty of time for your calls tonight. Robert, what's your bold prediction?
6: Well, thank you for having me. I appreciate you. Can you hear me?
0: Yeah, I got you, Robert.
6: Hello?
0: Yeah, I got you, Robert.
6: Can you hear me?
0: Yes, we got you.
6: Can you hear me?
0: Yeah, we okay. Bye-bye, Robert. I'm sorry. You can't hear us. But we're listening to you. Be unable to hear us. Maybe get us on a better line. Up next, more of your calls, 310-840-4910, and a PSA that some in college football media, a message that they need to hear tonight here on Westwood One Sports Night.
7: 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From your home for the NFL, Westwood One Sports.
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0: This is Westwood One Sports Night. Here's Josh Graham.
1: The magic of college football. Night one, week one of the college football season. And you have Colorado leading a game-winning touchdown drive in the final minute, then winning on a blocked field goal. You have a 29.5-point underdog in UMass winning at Rutgers tonight by 16. And Rutgers still follows through with a fireworks show after the game. Maybe the saddest fireworks show in the history of fireworks shows. In 15 minutes, we're going to deliver picks for all four NFC divisions and tell you the three wild card teams as well. Tell us what your boldest NFC prediction is. 310-840-4910. And let's go to Jake, who's in New Orleans, who wants in. Jake, what's your bold prediction?
2: Hey, what's going on? Thanks so much for having me on the show. I just want to say that I think the Saints have a real shot at winning the South this year. And I wouldn't be surprised in the slightest. I think out of all the other teams, Carolina's probably got the best chance of putting up some sort of fight there with their defense.
1: Jake, what if I told you, as a sneak peek for our division champs, I agree with you. I think the Saints are going to win the division.
2: I think if the defense can hold it together, it's not a far cry. Tyler Shuck showed us a lot at the end of the season last year. The Falcons got nothing at quarterback. The Bucs probably take a step back. I love Baker. I do want to say whoever wins the North, I'm not really seeing them going past winning the North. I think either the Cowboys, the Seahawks, or the Rams probably take the NFC. Mm-hmm. But as far as the South goes, I'm feeling pretty good about the home team.
1: Who dat? Love the call. Appreciate
2: that. Also, whoever picked the Texans and the, who was it?
1: The Cowboys.
2: I'm sorry,
1: yeah.
2: the Washington Cowboys football team. Yeah, yeah, dude, absolutely insane. Put your house on that and be homeless. It's crazy.
1: Hey, we asked for bold predictions. That's all we asked for, and it was pretty bold to say that the Redskins were going to go to the Super Bowl. Mm-hmm. I want to double down in New Orleans. You could do that. They've got the casino over there. It's right across the street. Forget the name of the seafood place. It's right across the street from the casino in downtown New Orleans. It's got a crab as the logo. I'm going to look that up as we go to Joel in New Orleans because it might be the best oysters I've ever had in my life. Joel, what's your bold take from New Orleans?
3: Yeah, I'm doubling down on my guy Jake from NOLA. I think the Saints are definitely going to win the NFC South. I don't really think it's that bold of a prediction. I think Tyler Shuff, whatever his name is, Shaw, whatever you pronounce
1: shuck.
3: It.
1: Shuck, like shuck. Shucking oysters. Shuck.
3: There you go, shuck them oysters. Yeah, he's going to shuck the NFC South. I think that the Saints' defense, honestly, is what wins them the NFC South. I think if you win your division, you get a home playoff game, correct?
1: True.
3: All right, I'm going to go as far as to say the Saints win one playoff game this year, oh. A home playoff game in the dome, and bring the dome back to glory.
1: All right, appreciate the call. I found the name of the seafood restaurant, Drago's. Drago's Seafood Restaurant. Best oyster I ever had across the street from the Caesars. I think it's Caesars, the casino that's down there in downtown New Orleans. 310-840-4910. Do want to pass this along from a media perspective? This week, we were reminded of the power of journalism more than anything else. This week reminded us that in sports, journalism still matters a great deal. First, it was Pablo Torre's reporting that almost single-handedly elicited the largest punishment levied in NBA history, an owner being banned from his building and team for a year and then five first-round draft picks as well. You look at the 35-page report that the independent firm put together. First line, they're citing the podcast's findings from September 3rd, exactly a year ago, when they broke that news initially. That's power. That journalism. Today, local reporting in Raleigh, North Carolina, officially ended Mike Lombardi's tenure as the general manager of the Tar Heels. He was on leave. Today he resigned. Why did he resign? Because local television affiliate or local television station, WRAL, had new revelations about the investigation that North Carolina was doing into Mike Lombardi. And this is from the report. Quote, his announcement came hours after WRAL questioned university officials about the investigations. Lawyers hired to conduct the investigation were questioned about whether defensive coordinator Steve Belichick used drugs on the job or provided drugs to at least one player, and separately about whether a member of UNC's recruiting staff had a sexual relationship with the player. People familiar with the investigation told WRAL. Lawyers also asked about possible sexual relationships between assistant coaches and recruiting staff. The people said the nature of the questions posed in the last few weeks, it provided a widening scope of the ongoing probe, and Mike Lombardi was right at the center of it. Not a coincidence that those questions started to get asked, and then he resigns. It could sink Bill Belichick's son, Steven, too, who's been away, they say, due to an illness, a health concern that has him away from the team. Not a good night for Bill Belichick's Tar Heels. They won last Saturday, but tonight I was out in Winston-Salem watching Wake Forest football play Akron. And the Tar Heels quarterback from last year, Gio Lopez, looked really good. A lot better than he did in Chapel Hill a year ago, which is quite the indictment on Bill Belichick for promoting Freddie Kitchens to be the offensive coordinator, and quite an indictment on Freddie Kitchens, who Baker Mayfield aptly on mic one time called him an idiot. 310-840-4910. Let's get another bold prediction in here. How about we go to Joel, or we just went to Joel, didn't we? In New Orleans? How about we go to Hendo? He's in Chicago. Hendo, what's your bold prediction?
4: Hey, can you hear me all right?
1: Yeah.
4: All right, cool. I'm using AirPods for the first time ever doing this. How's it going? Winston-Salem, love it. Little sister lives out there. Wake Forest, booyah.
1: Booyah. What's your prediction?
4: All right, so you want bold prediction?
1: I do. That's the question.
4: Chicago Bears, Super Bowl champion.
1: Gotta be.
4: And it's not. And it's okay. So it's not because of Caleb Williams. He knows, right? He is nerve of steel. He is the man.
1: Well, I think we lost you. Sadly, I think the AirPods might have done you in. But we got the hot Bears taken there, and that's what's most important. One more state represented, Dan in New Jersey. Dan, you've got 30 seconds. I wanted to get you in before the end of the hour. What's your bold prediction, Dan?
5: All right, before I say this, I just want to say I'm a Steelers fan so we don't get Cowboys all of their panties in a bunch.
1: I got you.
5: I believe the Eagles will play the Bengals in the Super Bowl this year.
1: Eagles-Bengals?
5: Yeah, absolutely. And see? I have to push back on your Cowboys thing real quick,
1: okay,
5: with Dak,
1: please,
5: in the playoffs. You weren't putting on anything on Dak, but he threw two picks early in that game. One was a pick six, and the other one put the Packers
1: inside
5: the five.
1: Yeah, the Green Bay game from 3 years ago.
5: Yeah, the Green Bay game. I'm sorry. And he pretty much handed them 14 points. They lost by 16. I mean, that's a big part of that.
1: Okay. So, I appreciate the call. I'm up against it, but I think that qualifies as a hotter AFC take than an NFC take to say that the Bengals will be playing the Eagles in the Super Bowl. But we do have time for those AFC takes tomorrow, in addition to Free for All Friday. How about we pick all the division champs in the NFC? Next.
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25: With all apologies to the late, great Nate Dogg, oh, it's never enough. If week zero was an appetizer, week one of college football is the first trip to the all-you-can-eat buffet of fall. 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

0: Graham.
1: So, for the better part of the last hour, we've been fielding your bold NFC predictions. I need to set in stone for the year who I'm picking to win each NFC division and to be the wild card teams as well. I'm going to tell Oliver to cut the music real quickly because I want to give people an opportunity. I was about to jump right in. I think I have my picks locked in, but there are two people who have the opportunity to change my mind potentially before we hand out these predictions. And that is Mario in Miami and Reek in Texas. You get the last word before I deliver these predictions. So let's start with Reek. Reek, sell me. What's your prediction?
2: I'll go with it.
1: It goes well.
2: Okay, so I got to admit something, but you cannot be mad at Oliver, your screener, okay?
1: Okay.
2: This is actually Aaron from Texas again. I wanted to give my bold NFC take and give a couple of...
1: Was this the guy who had, like, the AirPod issue? Or we couldn't hear from him? Well, we lost him anyway. Don't try to trick Oliver. Oliver's a team player. We don't do well with that. So Mario in Miami, you get the last word. Mario, go right ahead.
3: What's going on, brother? Great show as always, man, for the night hours. I know I'm not the only one. Real quick, right off the bat, the Rams, no Super Bowl. Seahawks not repeating. I don't even think the Seahawks make it to the playoffs. But I'm a Dolphins fan, so it's like being a Clippers fan at the moment. But my bold prediction is the Cowboys make it to the Super Bowl. I think
1: you and me both, Dak
3: and CD and then the weapon picking. I think this is the year, and I think Jerry Jones just knows, man. It's he's getting older. I think the family knows, and the moves that they've made is not really, you know, they're very conservative. For them to actually go out and make this, the moves that they've made, I think Cowboys Super Bowl, man. I think the people are going to start with the script writers and all that stuff, but I can see the Cowboys making it to the Super Bowl if the defense holds up, man. I think they're really, Jerry Jones knows he's on the way out, man. I don't mean to talk like that, you know. I'm not meaning to get negative, but I think they're getting more aggressive, and I think this year, man, if Dak stays healthy, I can see the Cowboys in the Super Bowl, man.
1: Shout out, brother.
3: Great show as always.
1: Thank you. In agreement. And that's actually where we're going to begin our predictions. So I'll cue up the music this time, and we'll get to division by division picks, the four division winners in the NFC, and also the three wild card teams that'll make the playoffs from the NFC as well. Spoiler alert! We like the Dallas Cowboys to win the NFC East. If we like them to potentially go to the Super Bowl, yeah, we think they're going to represent out of the East, host a playoff game, maybe best record in the NFC, considering how the teams in the NFC West might beat each other up. In fact, we'll go as far to say that. Dallas Cowboys, best record in the NFC, going to the Super Bowl. Do have the LA Rams winning the NFC West. They are just really good. Hard to really knock the roster. Was close to pulling the trigger on San Francisco, but the vibes, they're not tremendous in San Francisco, and there's a lot to like, obviously, about the LA Rams. So we'll have LA winning the NFC West. We mentioned the Chicago Bears. It really is strange that you're looking at plus 300 odds, longer than that, according to our friends at DraftKings, for Chicago to win that division, the third best odds to win that division when they won it a year ago. It seems so many people are banking on this turnover differential stat going back to the mean, and that single-handedly setting Chicago back in such a way they can't win this division. I think that's overstated. I think this is a team that's ascending. I thought this was a team that was a year away last year and overachieved. This year is supposed to be a real, real contending year, and they have the ability to do that. So Chicago wins the NFC West, or NFC North, pardon. And then the New Orleans Saints. Every year there's a worst to first team, and New Orleans is that for us. 27 times since 2002, a worst to first team. 20 of those 24 seasons, you've had at least one. That's when the format that we currently see right now, or at least the 8-14 divisions was set, that alignment. Worst to first, 20 of the 24 seasons, New Orleans is the team that does that. Now let's get to the wildcard teams. I got San Francisco and Seattle from the NFC West. The Seahawks are the champs. There's a reason that is. They didn't lose a lot. They lost some key pieces, Kenneth Walker being an example, but apparently Price, the first rounder out of Notre Dame, has looked outstanding in camp. You bring back Charbonnet. Hard not to love that. Sam Darnold had a mediocre season, and you still went 14-3. So they're going to make the playoffs as one of the wild card teams. And San Francisco, even though the vibes aren't great, you went 12-5 without Nick Bosa, Fred Warner, and won a playoff game without George Kittle. With them all in the fold, the Niners make it. And this is where it gets tough. Who's going to get that last wild card spot? Is it Green Bay? Is it Detroit? We say it's the Eagles. I really do think with A.J. Brown out, Kevin Petullo out, that they have the right mix now with Sean Mannion as the OC and this new group of receivers. Love the defense that Philly has, that they're going to be in the playoffs. So, in review, your division champs. Dallas out east, the Rams out west, the Bears in the north, the Saints in the south, the Niners, the Seahawks, the Eagles, your wildcard teams, the Dallas Cowboys, win the NFC. Those are picks here. This show is coming at you live from the state of North Carolina. My name's Josh Graham. It's Westwood One Sports Night. However and wherever you listen or watch, we greatly appreciate that. Here's what you need to know this week about the state of North Carolina. In this state, college football is not the holiday this weekend. Week one of the college football season is not the highly awaited prioritized holiday. It's Labor Day. Labor Day is this weekend. And what we mean specifically is, in North Carolina, the teams that call this state home avoid at all cost trying to play week one on Saturday. There are a ton of schools in this state. You've got four ACC teams in North Carolina alone. Only one is playing on Saturday, and that's Duke. Why is that? Bill Belichick's Tar Heels won overseas in Dublin. The NC State Wolfpack, they did not represent the state of North Carolina well against Virginia. Both those teams were playing in week zero. Neither are playing in week one. They're taking the week off. Yours truly was in attendance for the Wake Forest Demon Deacons blasting Akron tonight. But they want to avoid hosting games on the weekend. Duke is the only one of the four ACC teams from North Carolina playing this weekend. The reason that is, in North Carolina, we like beaches more than football around here. There's a reason they don't call North Carolina the football state. The Gridiron State. They call it the Hoop State. it's Labor Day weekend, and most people have Monday off. So if the options are putting toes in the water and ass in the sand or going to a football game, they're going to choose the beach every single time. Denton and I have done this in the last month. I went to Indian Beach, North Carolina, adjacent to Emerald Isle. D-Day, where did you go last weekend? Forget where it was. Couldn't hear you just a second ago there, but you went somewhere. It was close to Wilmington. Couldn't quite remember.
0: Yeah, it was in Ocean Isle, North Carolina.
1: And you could see why, D-Day, that people choose the beach over college football. North Carolina, we got beaches, we've got mountains. We're going to choose the beach over football, and teams know this. And there was an instance, Mac Brown's first game back at North Carolina. Sam Howe at quarterback. All this buzz. Mac is back. They played South Carolina, and this was a huge deal. A lot of buildup. Nationally, oh my gosh, it's on ABC. Saturday night, we get to the game, and there are a lot of empty seats in Charlotte. What? How? Was sitting between a couple of legendary sports writers in the state, and they're like, Josh, if they're going to choose between the beach and this football game, they're going to choose the beach. By the way, while we're thinking about this state, do want to give a shout-out to another new affiliate here on Westwood One Sports. Asheville Sports 800 and 1400 AM. Welcome aboard. As a resident of Western North Carolina in Winston-Salem, we say welcome aboard. If you're new, make sure, if you haven't already, subscribe to our YouTube channel where you can find us at Westwood One Sports Night. It's how you can watch the show in addition to listen to it live, however, and wherever you listen or watch. We greatly appreciate that. Let's go to Chauncey. He's in Texas. Chauncey, what's your bold NFC prediction? 310-840-4910. That is our question of the night. Chauncey, get right ahead.
4: What's up, Josh? How you doing, man?
1: I'm doing well. What do you got?
4: All right, man. My bold prediction is the Cowboys will go all the way. Now, listen, I am a Cowboys fan, but I'm on the young side, so I didn't see the three chips that we had in the 90s. But I will say, for the last 15 years, this is different. The only reason I say it's different is it's no noise. There's no drama. It's just been straight business. It's been straight football. Jerry Jones today cleared up $19 million in cap space so we can go get somebody else. We're not done adding pieces. I feel like again, the last caller was right. Jerry doesn't have a lot of time left, and he knows. He knows that it's only a matter of time. He's trying to see at least one more. And I think with the right guidance and with the right amount of luck, we can get right there, man, and be that Super Bowl favorite, man, the Super Bowl champs.
1: Look at us agreeing on the Cowboys getting to the Super Bowl. Don't know if they'll win the Super Bowl, but we could talk more about that in just a little bit. Appreciate the call from Texas. Do we have this graphic, D-Day, that was thrown up during the Wake Forest-Akron game that I was at tonight? See, was trying to find a way to make Akron football interesting, and here's what we came up with. Future offensive coordinator, Marty Wims. And it's a photo, essentially, of a what looks like a high school science teacher. He's a CFO of Stark Enterprises, it says. He graduated from Akron. He's a fan, the future offensive coordinator. Now, why are they saying he's the future offensive coordinator? Well, Akron had a special promotion for season ticket holders where one lucky season ticket holder would get to call the first offensive play for Akron's season opener. I got excited. I was at the game tonight, Akron against Wake Forest, and wanted to see what they drew up. And then I was quickly corrected. Oh, it's for their first home game. So Marty Wims, we got to wait and see what exactly what the play call is going to be. But that does beg the question, Denton Day, and really for anybody else as well. If you had the ability to call one play for your favorite college team, what are you running?
0: A lot of intricacies here. You got to understand, can the quarterback run? Can he not run? Can the quarterback throw? Can he not throw?
1: You're scripting it. Deep. First snap.
0: Yeah,
1: okay.
0: we're going deep. What am I, a loser? I mean, come on. You're going to run a draw play? Like, what are you running, off tackle? You get a chance to call a play for the first time? You get one? I mean, come on.
1: No, how funny would it be if the first play with all this buildup is zone stretch?
0: Yeah,
1: we're
0: going
1: to run zone stretch to the right. Yeah, we're going to run an HB dive.
0: If you want to turn the clock back and bring a fullback in and run a fullback dive, I would respect that one. No, we're going deep. We're going some play action, scissors, down the middle of the field, getting the ball in the hand of your best wideout.
1: They play Robert Morris next week. And I just want to find the press conference of Robert Morris's coach. How do you game plan for the first snap of this game? What Marty Wims is going to come up with?
0: You think they're offended? Because, like, why are you giving a play away against us?
1: Well, it's the home opener. That's it. I mean, it wouldn't be as fun at Wake Forest when the fans aren't in attendance. I don't think Marty was there tonight. I don't think does Marty get to sit in the booth with the headset for his one play? Get the gear? I hope so. I really do.
0: Drinks up there. Yeah, they got Dasani up there, I'm sure.
1: Oh, if it was in Winston-Salem tonight. I was in one of the coaching booths tonight. They had some Mountain Dew, some Dr. Pepper, some water bottles. it's what they had in the booths tonight. Do have our college football picks for week one that we're going to hand out later this hour. 2-1 last week. We've been handing out picks on various shows for 8 football seasons. We've only had one losing year. So we keep the record. We keep track of these things during football season. Got 5 bets we'll hand out later in the hour. The main event of the week in college football just got louder, just got spicier. And we'll give you the latest on it next on Westwood One Sports Night.
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1: Here's your 96.7 FM, 1670 AM, The Zone weatherology forecast. Slight chance of thunderstorms overnight, otherwise partly cloudy skies. Lows dip down to about 70. Winds out of the south, 5 to 10 miles an hour. Sunshine mixed with clouds at times, with fog and spots early Friday. Chance of thunderstorms, highs level off around 90. Chance of thunderstorms, Friday night, lows around 68, partly cloudy skies. Right now, it's 77 degrees. I'm staff meteorologist Megan Mulford on The Zone.
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0: It's early April, 2 o'clock in the morning, downtown Indianapolis. 3 hours earlier in the night, Michigan had won the national championship in basketball. There's still confetti on the court at Lucas Oil Stadium. This is the time a handful of college, national college media types are starting to turn in. And many of them know each other, covering college football, college basketball for years and years and years. And many of their so longs sounded this way that night. See you in Baton Rouge the first weekend of September. We'll see you at LSU Labor Day weekend. We all knew then that Clemson-LSU would be the main event of week one. And now that we're right on the doorstep of it, nothing else feels all that close surrounding the hype of this game. It's the rare instance that the spicy side stories are actually more interesting than the game itself. Doesn't it feel that way to everybody else? Like, the game has a point spread of 10 points, 10 and a half. We'll get to Graham's gambling in just a little bit, by the way. But let's just follow it. The stories just get spicier by the day. At the start of the week, the knives were out for Lane Kiffin. Yet another Vanity Fair article dropped that's documenting Lane's interest in, to put it delicately, SEC co-eds, sorority girls. Then you got Dabo Swinney, who stepped to the podium. And Dabo was sitting fastball when he was asked about Lane taking in NFL training camp players.
1: I actually got to go watch practice early June for the Browns, so I'm probably going to get turned in for tampering. I don't know. That's where we are. I don't blame the kids and people trying to take advantage of the system. I just think it's embarrassing where we are with college football. And we've been there for a while, so it didn't. I just keep my energy, my focus on, and my energy on the things that I control and the things that matter, and that's these kids here and our team. But, you know, all that outside stuff, I mean, we just kind of, no pun intended, we just stay in our lane, you know, here at Clemson.
0: I think definitionally that is what pun intended means, what he just did there. And it got even crazier today. The SEC filed suit against LSU, saying that they should not be allowed to play these players. They're going against the SEC rules. They're part of the SEC. As a member, you got to follow the rules that are enforced or that are agreed to. But then a judge grants LSU a stay earlier this evening that allows the two players on LSU's roster to be eligible. Right in time.

But getting to the actual football game, because there is the game against Clemson, one thing is guaranteed. Overreaction, dramatic overreaction in the aftermath. If LSU wins the game and looks strong doing so, you're going to hear the death of college football crowd. That BS. Almost cursed. Getting kind of late here. Oh, look at the payroll that LSU has. There are no guardrails, yada yada. If Lane loses his LSU debut as a double-digit favorite, Baton Rouge at night, you thought the knives were out earlier this week. Oh, my God. It's going to be intense right out the chute. They're going to have the pitchforks out for him, especially considering how he left Ole Miss. If Clemson loses the game, the SEC media mafia, they're going to have the chopper loaded for Dabo Swinney. Pow! There does seem to be a large college football faction in the ecosystem that's invested in Dabo Swinney's downfall. Here's the X's and O's breakdown, though, for Saturday night. It's going to come down to whichever offensive line performs better. That's going to be the absolute key to this game. When you look at the rosters, the two best units on the field in this game, LSU and Clemson's defensive lines. Those fronts. And while the Tigers are adding a potential top 10 pick in Jordan Seaton at left tackle, the O-line is still a question mark in Tigerland. There is a case for the orange-clad Tigers to have a decent offense early on in the season. Nobody's seen Chris Fazina yet. What is it going to look like for Chad Morris, who hasn't been calling plays for a good bit? Hadn't been at Clemson for a good bit. That seems to be by design. Clemson, they might have the best group of receivers they've had this decade. By the looks of things, this probably resembles last season's game that we saw between these two. In case you had forgotten, LSU faced Clemson in the South Carolina Death Valley. LSU won the game, like it's favored to do this weekend, but it was a 17-10 rock fight. That's what it was. 17-10 rock fight between the two. Is that what we're going to get again? Very well could see it. This is a game that's going to appear on our card for Graham's Gambling. We get to in about 10 minutes. Our question of the night has been NFC predictions. What are your bold NFC predictions? Heard a lot of takes. We've been picking divisions. We'll get to the AFC tomorrow. But this is the bold prediction that we have more than anything else, in case you missed it. 2026 has been the year of the impossible in American sports. The Indiana Hoosiers, unbeaten national champions in college football. The New York Knicks winning their first title in 53 years. These are things that have happened. So why not the Dallas Cowboys getting back to the Super Bowl as the dismount of this crazy, crazy year that we've been all fortunate to watch? The Dallas Cowboys are our pick to win the NFC. Not the LA Rams. In fact, that's probably where we should start here. Before we get to why the Cowboys, let's answer why not the Rams. The concept of Super Bowl or bust doesn't really work in the NFL. This is why the 2023 Kansas City Chiefs, they're the only preseason favorite this decade to have won at all. The 2018 Patriots, the only heavy favorites to win the Super Bowl going into the year. Heavy preseason favorites. And following through on it. There is this notion that the LA Rams are without weakness. That LA

0: You can't poke any holes in this roster. Ludicrous. Matthew Stafford's 39 with a long injury history. They don't have a veteran backup like, say, the Eagles did with their elite roster behind Carson Wentz when they won it with Nick Foles. That's not who Stetson Bennett is. That's certainly not what the rookie Ty Simpson is. Skill positions. Puka Nacua. He's had his issues. Devontae Adams turns 34 this year. The O-line is pretty darn sketchy. Special teams. It might be the worst in the league. Don't have any good Odysseus quotes off the top of the head. But you think about Roman times and you think about dipping the mom dipping Achilles into the water, holding by the heels. You have the one weakness. You're impervious to everything else. What's your one weakness that might not be thought about? The heel? Well, that's the Achilles heel for the Rams. Just might be having to trot 6 foot, 245-pound thicker kicker Harrison Nevis out for a key moment. Or whatever an Ethan Evans is. Who's their punter? Not exactly what you want. And you play in the most difficult division in the NFL. The Seahawks, the Niners in it, and you're going to get beat up. Those three teams are just going to beat each other up. So that's why not the Rams. Why the Cowboys? The Cowboys' last place defense from a year ago is going to be dramatically improved. This was made clear given how Dallas held its own in that joint practice with the aforementioned Rams. New additions Rashawn Gary and D. Winters, they're going to be helpful. Caleb Downs, a steal where they got him in the first round. Sophomore rusher Donovan Ezeraku, he's going to pair well with Quinnen Williams and Kenny Clark, who now have had a year under their belt or close to it in this defense. Or in Dallas. They do have a change with the coordinator, which is going to be a positive. The difference maker with the defense, though, it's depth. Just look at the edge. You add Von Miller, he's going to rotate in. You add a first-rounder, Malachi Lawrence from UCF, he's just going to rotate in. Siobhan Revelle Jr. is having a great camp. Former first-round projected talent out of my alma mater, East Carolina, injured coming into the NFL, and now here he is. Seems to have arrived, going to be a player for them. But this is the most important part to remember. Given how great Dallas's offense was, they don't need the defense to be amazing. They just need the defense to be okay. And it was, and it can be really good. The Cowboys, they were second in the NFL in total offense last year, and they should be every bit that this year. With George Pickens back and playing on the franchise tag and no drama, that's the part that's most interesting. The current circumstances of the NFC, and specifically with the NFC East, they are perfectly fit for the Cowboys. Usually Dallas is an overexposed, overhyped team in the preseason. But thanks to the LA Rams drawing all the attention, the Cowboys might actually be flying under the radar for a change. And getting to the division, everybody else has serious issues. Dallas doesn't. The Eagles overhauled their offense. We'll see if that pulls the toxicity out of it and whether or not Sean Mannion's the answer. Washington's injuries, serious. Losing Laramie Tunsil up front, and there are just a laundry list of injuries that they have. Injuries are the concern with the Giants. With a new coach and moving your best defensive player, Dexter Lawrence. So Dallas is the pick to win the NFC East. No drama with George Pickens' contract. Nobody holding out. Not being the overhyped, overexposed team because of LA. This being the year of the impossible with the Knicks winning a title and Indiana winning a title, the Dallas Cowboys, for the first time in more than 30 years, are going back to the Super Bowl. That's our bold pick. That's what we're rolling with. That seems like a nice segue to Graham's gambling. Last week, 2-1, week zero bets. 8 years of doing this. One losing season. That's it. We're pretty strong. Proven to be pretty strong with our college football and NFL bets. We have 5 wagers to hand out for week one action, and we do that. Hand them out next on Westwood One Sports Night.
1: Is the NFL sleeping on the Seahawks? The Super Bowl champs return. Sam Darnold and that dominant defense. With so much focus on the Rams, could Seattle sneak up on the league in their bid to repeat? Westwood One Sports.
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13: Play it safe? Nah. Ooh. were meant to be broken. Over the Line. Mornings from 6.

0: Okay, this is the lowdown. We still are fielding your bold NFC predictions. B-Dot is the most entertaining guest in sports talk. He'll be here in a little bit more than a half hour. He's a Dallas Cowboy fan. We'll see how he feels about me being quite fond of his boys, thinking that they're going to go to the Super Bowl, that they're going to win the NFC. Let's get to handing out picks, though. Right now, though, it is time for Graham's Gambling.
1: Sitting back, count money all day, you know.
2: It's time for Graham's Gambling. Let's make some money.
0: Okay. Counting for last week. 2-1 in week zero. Florida State first half, that was a disaster. Taking FSU minus 16.5 in the first half. We'll wear that. But we got Sac State, team total under 21.5. We hit on Stanford minus 3.5. They needed a fortunate late score on the defensive end in order to cover that number. 8 seasons we've been handing out bets in some form or fashion. 8 seasons. Only one losing season, though. 2-1 start. None of the bets that we're handing out are longer than minus 130 odds. So that's the framing here. These odds, courtesy of our friends at DraftKings. 5 bets for week 1 of the college football season. Starts Friday night, Stanford plus 24.5 against the Miami Hurricanes. Stanford was up 23-7 in the fourth quarter against Hawaii. Parked the bus a little bit too early, allowing for the Bows to get back into the game. They still covered the number. Tavia Pritchard is a new play caller. It was game 1. We think he has something special cooked up for Miami. Miami, it's their first game with a new quarterback. All these expectations. 24 is an important number. We think Stanford covers the 24.5. East Carolina, the Pirates, my Pirates, are facing Alabama in Tuscaloosa. Here's the key. At kickoff time, it's expected to be over 100 degrees in the forecast. That tells you Alabama might be handing the ball off, playing it safe a little bit, trying to just run some ball plays, make sure nobody gets hurt, not try to do anything crazy. East Carolina has a quarterback that is older than Caleb Williams and C.J. Stroud. Mitch Griffiths, who was a former starter at Wake Forest, spent time at Texas Tech. There's another stop that we're forgetting somewhere there. He is starting for the Pirates. Blake Harrell, a defensive-minded guy. With Bama working in a new quarterback, we say ECU first half plus 16.5 at Alabama. That is our second bet. The Pirates covering 16.5 in the first half. These next two are our favorite bets. Clemson, LSU, this is the game of the night, the game of the week in college football. Clemson team total under 20.5. We don't like doing unders. It's no fun to do unders, especially for games you plan to watch. But LSU's front line is just going to overwhelm Clemson's offensive line, and Tiger Stadium, Death Valley at night, that's not where you want to be making your first career start, and that's what Chris Vezina is doing here. Clemson team total under 20.5. One of our favorites this week. The other, late night, Saturday night, Bear territory, Berkeley. We think the wrong team's favored. Cal, UCLA, Cal's getting 2.5. We like JKS. We like the new head coach who comes from Oregon. Dan Lanning, a defensive-minded guy, getting his DC, not a bad thing. JKS. Cal plus 2.5 against a UCLA team that might be a tinge overhyped with Bob Chesney, who we like coming from JMU. They fired their AD earlier this week. Nico Iamialava is still their starting quarterback. Still struggle to say his name. Cal, +2.5. And to cap things, got this number at 7. See, right now on DraftKings, it is -105 odds to get Louisville +6.5. We got the number at 7. Do what you need to do to get there. It's still well under -130. Louisville +7 against Ole Miss. Want a little bit of protection there, but love Coach Brohm as an underdog. Hear great things about Keen Holtz, the type of athlete he is. Making his debut, the Ohio State transfer. Isaac Brown looks like he's good to go at running back. Ole Miss, another team that might be a little bit overhyped. Just a little bit overhyped. Louisville, Sunday night, Nashville, +7 against the Rebs. So in review, Stanford +24.5 against Miami. East Carolina +16.5 first half at Alabama. Clemson team total +20.5 in Death Valley at LSU. Cal +2.5 versus UCLA. And Louisville +7 against Ole Miss. Those are our bets for week one of the college football season. Let's go to Mike. He's in South Carolina, 310-840-4910. What is your bold NFC prediction? I don't know if you could get bolder than the Dallas Cowboys winning the NFC, but go right ahead.
3: Oh, wait for this, Josh. I have my Carolina Panthers not only winning the NFC South.
0: Boy.
3: Yes. And they will win their first-round playoff game against former quarterback Sam Darnold and the Seattle Seahawks.
0: Okay. Okay. So Carolina wins the NFC South. Carolina beats Seattle. Okay. Going into round two, what makes you so confident in the Panthers?
3: Man, I think this is going to be Bryce Young's year to prove himself.
0: Okay.
3: Feeling really good. I'm just feeling really confident this season.
0: I like it. I appreciate your optimism. I appreciate your confidence. Thank you for the call from South Carolina. Fired up. D-Day, did you have an NFC bold prediction that you would like to share with everyone? Like a take that you're bullish on that everybody else might consider to be bold?
4: Is it bold to say that the Eagles aren't making the playoffs? I don't know that that's crazy bold. I feel like that's kind of 50-50. That's probably the answer for me. I can get super bold in that if you want. If that's
0: yeah,
4: not good
0: just
4: enough.
0: As long as you believe it. That's the key. It's not, I could see this thing happening. It's, I believe this.
4: Well, then here's the bold prediction. I believe this is Jalen Hurts' last year in Philadelphia.
0: And he goes there it poorly. Is. Now we're talking. Now we're getting to the good stuff. Now we're getting to the good drugs. Uh-huh. Now we're getting to the Starburst Sours, which, if you're watching on YouTube and on X, my tongue is blue. I didn't realize that this turns my tongue a different color. And trying these Starburst Sours. Love sour candy. This is, by the way, D-Day, how I celebrate a positive trip to the dentist by getting candy.
4: Is that the dentist orders?
0: No.
4: Like, hey, your teeth are great. Go pound sugar.
0: That's it. You didn't get a cavity this time. We're not going to see you for another 6 months. I put this out there. Hey, here are the stats from tonight's trip to the dentist or today's trip to the dentist. Zero cavities, one mouth guard recommended, and two Whitesnake songs playing during the appointment. And I got the mouth guard at the CVS on the way home, and I saw this sitting by the register and thought, you know, I deserve this. And here we are, Starburst Sours.
4: Enlighten me as someone that doesn't know anything about anything. Mouth guard for like sleeping, or
0: yes,
4: you strapping
0: yeah,
4: the chin
0: like
4: strap
0: where,
4: on and
0: where
4: going to ECU?
0: I did when I had braces, had to wear like headgear at night, like that had the wires and the deal. I did have to
4: you have
0: wear
4: a
0: that.
4: Photo of that by chance?
0: Oh, it's somewhere. I could dig it up. We could find it somewhere. That could be a homework assignment. But no, it's when you're sleeping, you might grind your teeth or whatever, and your teeth might wear. So they said, hey, you know what could just solve a lot of these problems? The 7 or 8 hours you're asleep that you might grind your teeth, if you just put this mouthpiece in, boom, that saves you so much tear that you don't think about, wear and tear.
4: I'm envious that you get 8 hours of sleep. That's the real bold takeaway from that.
0: Matthew in Ohio, can you deliver your take in less than 30 seconds? Go!
5: Detroit Lions will take the NFC. Dak will choke in the playoffs as he usually does.
0: Okay. Go Lions, go. Jahmyr Gibbs, hope he's on your fantasy team if that's the case.
5: No, but that's all I have to say.
0: I love it, Matt. Hey, you come in here. Some people do the thing where they say, hey, how you doing, Josh? Hey, you doing all right? What's up? Newsflash, I'm always going to say yes. Yes, I'm doing okay. So I appreciate Matt's efficiency saying, you know what? You asked me for 30 seconds. Lions are just going to win the NFC. And Dak's going to choke. That's all we needed. Appreciate it. 310-840-4910 if you want in. There is a Louisiana football team not named the LSU Fighting Tigers that we need to talk about. And we'll do that next.
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20: 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Clippers yesterday to the tune of 5 first-round picks, $30 million in fines, and a year-long suspension for Steve Ballmer. So how did Kawhi Leonard get off with a slap on the wrist? Like an old ball coach leaving a program before sanctions get levied, Leonard's going to quietly slink off to Toronto to dodge the real after-effects of a scheme he and his uncle allegedly helped put in place. I'm Chris Mack.
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1: Last call for your NFC bold predictions. Don't know if it could get bolder than the Dallas Cowboys winning the NFC, as we surmised would happen. B-Dot is a Dallas Cowboy fan. He'll be joining us in about 20 minutes. He'll also take us to grammar school. We'll see his thoughts on that take. Let's go to Josh. He's in Miami. Josh, what's your bold NFC prediction? We'll get to the AFC tomorrow. What do you got on the NFC?
2: All right, I got two hot takes for the NFC.
1: Okay.
2: First hot take is going to be there's only going to be one team in the NFC East with a winning record. One.
1: Hmm. Who's that?
2: And that's going to be the Dallas Cowboys.
1: Yo, let's go.
2: And my bold prediction, also, Tampa Bay wins the NFC. And we have a Florida Super Bowl. Jaguars against Tampa.
1: Man, oh,
2: I'm
1: man.
2: I'm done.
1: Thank you, Josh. Yes, you saw and you conquered. It's what you did. Dominating the space. You know how to do the job. Elsewhere in Florida is Corey. Are you about to jump in here and say it's going to be a Jaguars? Who is in a Jaguars-Tampa Super Bowl, Corey? Is that where we're headed?
3: Absolutely not. We are headed for my bold prediction is the Cowboys and the Rams are going to see each other in the playoffs. The Rams are going to kick the Cowboys out of the playoffs, and the 49ers are going to beat the Rams to get to the Super Bowl, and that is my hot take. I'm going to stick with it because I am a 49ers fan, and
1: is.
3: I cannot stand the Cowboys.
1: Okay, there it is. Corey, appreciate the honesty, the candor on the back end of that. Throwing it back to the 90s with a Cowboys 49ers NFC championship game for a trip to Super Bowl 61. Getting to, there's been so much talk about one football team from the state of Louisiana. That would be the purple and yellow LSU Tigers. You might recoil at purple and yellow, by the way, because they say purple and gold. There are two purple and gold teams in FBS college football. It is, or air quote, purple and gold teams, the LSU Tigers and my East Carolina Pirates. They have the same color scheme. At East Carolina, D-Day, there is a chant. Our chant. And when you walk the streets of Greenville, America, if you yell this word out, somebody will give you the call and response you look for. They yell, purple! And then the other side of the stadium says gold. So if you're walking like downtown Greenville at night and someone yells purple, someone's going to yell back gold. The only issue is both with LSU and with ECU, and this happens in sports all over the place, it's not gold, it's yellow. What's up with yellow erasure in sports? Why does it have to be gold when our eyes tell us something different? Like, if you're watching on YouTube, Westwood One Sports Night, that channel, if you're watching on X, you can see that behind me here, I have two football helmets. One, they both claim to be black and gold, the two schools I'm about to refer to. One is App State, Appalachian State. The other is Wake Forest. What you can see with the helmets here is one is actually black and gold. Wake Forest, that is gold. That's what the color is. App State calls himself black and gold, but it's actually yellow. Is it because yellow just doesn't sound intimidating? Is it because yellow just doesn't sound as cool? We need someone to stand up for yellow, damn it. And I'm that person, Denton.
4: No, we don't need anyone to stand up for yellow. Tell me, did those that migrated west to San Francisco, were they mining for yellow or were they mining for gold?
1: Well, they were mining for gold. But,
4: exactly.
1: You know, San Francisco, that is gold.
4: No, gold is power, Josh. You never paid for anything with yellow. You pay for it with gold.
1: This is inaccurate, though. If you want to make your color gold, make it gold. But don't make the color yellow and gaslight me by telling me it's gold by telling me it's gold when it's yellow. That's the issue. If you want to make your colors gold, make it gold. Don't make it yellow. You know who I respect on this front more than almost anybody on the planet? I respect Wiz Khalifa. Because when you listen to the Steelers anthem, it's not black and gold as they say they are, Myron Cope or whoever. No, the song is black and yellow, black and yellow, black and yellow. Why? Because Wiz Khalifa sees truth. And the truth he sees is that that is yellow. It's not gold. They didn't mine for gold in Pittsburgh. And their football team is yellow, not gold. And it's okay.
4: I got love for Wiz Khalifa. He's a runner now, don't you know? I don't know how straight he sees things, though. He is constantly under the influence. So if he is your fallback there, that's an interesting party to be a part of.
1: Yeah, I stand yellow. It's okay for something to be
4: how many
1: yellow
4: articles of clothing? I haven't seen you wear like a yellow shirt before.
1: I've worn my App State Mountaineer yellow shirt before, I think.
4: You have not.
1: Well, I just might then.
4: You wear a black shirt with yellow, but I've never said, like, I need to see, if you're going to stay in yellow, I need to see Josh Graham in like a nice yellow shirt. I think you could pull yellow off. It'd be a nice color on you.
1: We just can't call everything gold. Gold is an actual color. It's a color that looks a certain way. And you can't say something's gold when it's in fact yellow. Do you know who understands this well? Greatest segue in the history of sports talk. Get ready for it. The other team that's in Louisiana that I actually intended to talk about this segment before going on this rant. Everyone wants to talk about LSU and their faux gold that's actually yellow. Let's talk about a black and gold team. That's the New Orleans Saints. That's actual gold. The New Orleans Saints are going to be, this might qualify as a hot take, the New Orleans Saints are going to be this season's worst to first team in the NFL. Every year you got one. Yes, you can count on it happening at least once this season. The current alignment in the NFL of 8-4-team divisions started in 2002. Since then, we've seen 27 last-place teams finish first the following year. It's happened 20 of the last 24 seasons. This was the story of the New England Patriots in 2025. They went 4-13 in consecutive seasons. Mike Vrabel takes over, and what happens? 14-3. Of course, making it to the Super Bowl. There's a reason that this occurrence is so common. It's not a random thing. It's not just a guess, a throw in the air. Wow, this is miraculous. No, it's almost by design with how the NFL hamstrings the good teams with poor draft position and a salary cap and helps elevate the bad teams with better draft choices and getting a last place schedule, which obviously New England benefited a great deal from last year. If 8 or 9 wins is all it's going to take to win the NFC South, well, then the Saints, their schedule provides the best path to getting there. According to Warren Sharp's projections, New Orleans has the third easiest schedule in the league. This isn't based on last year's record. Last year's last year. This is based on Vegas win totals. And the folks out west, they know a thing or two. That's why they got the tall buildings out that way. This is based on things like rest disparity, which Warren Sharp spends a lot of time talking about. Saints, third easiest schedule. If New Orleans can steal one of their first two games on the road, they open at Detroit, at Baltimore. If they could just steal one of those two, you might be staring down a 5-1 start to the season. Because after those consecutive road dates, they have home games against the Raiders, the Falcons, and the Vikings consecutively, and then they face the New York Giants on the road. They also get Arizona and Cleveland at home. Of course, they have six games against the NFC South. So when you're spelling it out that way, the path to 8 or 9 wins, it's right there in front of you. Could even be double-digit wins. But in order to talk about the champion of the NFC South, you should probably stack the NFC South up against other teams in that division. There are reasons to like New Orleans better than the alternatives. While the Saints have that third easiest schedule that we've been referring to, the reigning champion, it's weird to refer to the Carolina Panthers as reigning champions, but they are the champions of the NFC South. They have the third most difficult slate, according to Warren Sharp. They've seen really significant injuries already on the offensive and defensive lines. Speaking of losing significant players, the Atlanta Falcons know that feeling. Last year, Atlanta drafted not one, but two first-round picks. Both edge rushers. James Pierce Jr. and Jaylen Walker. James Pierce Jr. suspended the first 8 games. Jaylen Walker out for the year with an ACL tear. Michael Penix Jr., his health remains a mystery. Nobody has faith in Tua. Tampa might be the biggest threat to the Saints, but that's a team that seems to be in transition. Eventually, having a different offensive coordinator every year is going to catch up to Tampa. 5-0 season, 5 years. Baker's future unknown. They let Mike Evans walk. Todd Bowles is calling the defense. The Saints, meanwhile, they have continuity. You don't think they won 6 games this past year? You don't think it's going to be better than it was last year for Tyler Shuck going into year 2? It's not going to be better for Kellen Moore in his second year as a head coach, and Brandon Staley, who's wasn't a great head coach but a really strong defensive coordinator. Adding Travis Etienne to go along with Alvin Kamara, still have a Chris Olave to throw the ball to. You won't have Jordan Tyson right away, but that's an electric receiver in the draft. There's just a lot of talent there in New Orleans. And every year, there is a last place team that ends up in first place in the division. And you try to find a better option to do that than the New Orleans Saints this year. We don't see it, so we like the New Orleans Saints to be this season's worst to first team in the NFL. Taking a look at what's gone on in college football tonight, the Colorado Buffaloes, you want to talk drama. The Colorado Buffaloes executed a picture-perfect 2-minute drill tonight. Like, this is the stuff that you dream about in the backyard when you're just throwing ball around and imagining situations. The defense holds Georgia Tech to a field goal, making it 13-7 with 37 seconds left to go in the game, or pardon, with 1:40 left to go in the game. And you have the ball at your own 25-yard line. In 8 plays, covering 75 yards in just over a minute, Georgia product in Atlanta, former 5-star recruit, Julian Lewis, leads Colorado into the end zone. Throws a touchdown pass, 37 seconds left to go. It's 14-13. You take the lead. Left some time for Georgia Tech, though. Georgia Tech gets a big completion from Fernando Mendoza's younger brother, Alberto Mendoza. It sets Georgia Tech up in field goal range, but the 45-yard kick for Georgia Tech to win the game is blocked at the horn, and Deion Sanders returns to Atlanta a winner, 14-13, the final. But that wasn't even the most noteworthy thing to happen in college football tonight. We might have saw the biggest upset of the college football season the very first game of week 1. This game kicked off at 6 p.m. Eastern time. The very first game of week one might have been the biggest upset we will see all year long. A 29.5 point underdog, UMass, goes into Piscataway and beats Rutgers by 16. We have the sound, courtesy of our friend, our Westwood One teammate, Jason Horowitz, who was on the call, of UMass delivering the final dagger.
5: Gammons through the hole, and that's going to do it. It opened wide. A touchdown for Curtis Gammons, the fourth. And UMass is going to head back to its home state with one of its largest wins in school history.
1: UMass entered tonight on a 16-game losing streak. They had the worst offense in all of FBS football last year. Their yards per play, less than 4 yards. Tonight, UMass, 397 total yards, 37 points on the board, a 29.5 point underdog, wins by 16 points. That is why college football is special. This game, the Colorado-Georgia Tech game, the way those games have already delivered before we get to the main events. We did see some ranked teams in action tonight. There were a couple of them that have already played. Missouri was one of them, 54-14 winners against Arkansas Pine Bluff. Utah. New era there without Kyle Whittingham. Devin Dampier, 3 touchdown passes. Got him out pretty quickly, it seems, out of the game. Because Utah dropped 66 on the Vandals of Idaho tonight. 66-14, the final count in that one. When we're looking ahead to the Friday night slate, all eyes are going to be on the farm. That's where a national championship contender and the Miami Hurricanes will be opening up. It's a conference game. It's at the Stanford Cardinal. USC will already be playing its second game, short week, hosting Fresno State. Get to see Oklahoma for the first time facing a god-awful UTEP team that seems to have a JUCO offensive line. That's not great against Brent Venables' front. Whew, that could be ugly. So that's what we're keeping a close eye on when it comes to Friday action. Let's get one more bold prediction in here before we get to B-Dot. Adam's in Detroit. Adam, you're on Westwood One Sports Night with me, Josh Graham. What's your bold take?
6: Hey, guys. How's it going?
1: It's going good, man.
6: So my team that's avoiding the yellow color is Michigan, maize and blue, avoiding that yellow. I just thought that was kind of funny.
1: Yeah, that's the thing. Maize is a shade of yellow. That is the actual color. Yep. Maize is a color.
6: Exactly.
1: Thank you. Yep. Thank you, Michigan. Yep. I respect your honesty. You don't gaslight your fans. You're being honest.
6: We're not the yellow and blue. We don't want to call ourselves that.
1: Thank you. But, I appreciate You're not gold either.
6: My bold prediction, and I know I'm from Detroit, but they finished last in the division. I think the Lions will push through. I know there's questions with the cornerbacks, but I think that rookie Abney is going to shine. And I think the cornerbacks will hold steady till Branch comes back. Unfortunately, another bold prediction, I do not think Kirby Joseph will be playing football again. And I'm sad about that. I love the guy, but cartilage doesn't come back. And either your safety. The offense is just too good, man. I think the defense can hold it together enough to at least win the division. So that's my bold prediction.
1: Just for the Michigan take alone, I love the phone call. the takes after that, and the info is really good. Appreciate the call from Detroit. Want to get to our guy, B-Dot. He's a Cowboy fan, and he's texting me. He's been listening to us. He says he's pissed at me. Why? He'll tell us, and he'll take me to grammar school as well, next on Westwood One Sports Night.
0: The NFL returns. Next week, the stars will be out. Yeah, I just want to be big rock stars. Matthew Stafford, Christian McCaffrey, Miles Garrett, Fred Warner. Your home for the NFL all season long. Hey, I want to be a rock star. Westwood One Sports.
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14: Here's your 96.7 FM, 1670 AM The Zone weatherology forecast. Lows around 72 overnight under partly cloudy skies with a slight chance of thunderstorms. Southerly winds 8 to 15 miles an hour. Partly cloudy skies again Friday. Chance for storms. Highs level off around 89. Partly cloudy skies with fog and spots. Friday night, slight chance of thunderstorms. 70. Right now, it's 73 degrees. I'm staff meteorologist Megan Mulford on The Zone.
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0: Westwood One Sports Night. Here's Josh Graham.
1: For those who don't know, in addition to being the most entertaining guest in sports talk, B-Dot is also a diehard Dallas Cowboys fan. Dot, we've been fielding bold NFC takes from across the country tonight, but no take might have been bolder than yours truly saying the Dallas Cowboys would win the NFC, get back to their first Super Bowl in over 30 years. How does that hit you?
2: It teases me off, pisses me off like nobody's business, Josh.
1: Upsets you?
2: Yeah, it upsets me to no end. Yeah, because see, the national audience doesn't recognize and doesn't understand that I know you. And you're a jinx.
1: Yeah, it's not true.
2: And that's absolutely true. Tell the people the last time you had a team that you were rooting for that won something. Like, you started at the beginning and were rooting for them. When was the last time the Orioles won something, Josh? Yeah. When, okay, exactly. You claim you don't have a college basketball. You claim you don't have a football. You play in the weeds with all these.
1: The Carolina Hurricanes are Stanley Cup champions.
2: Oh, my gosh. All right, I'll give you that.
1: This is the year. Dot, listen. Hold on a sec. Here's the case. Listen.
2: I don't like it.
1: The New York Knicks. The Indiana Hoosiers. Mm-hmm. Sam Darnold. The Big Ten Conference in basketball. This has been the year of the improv.

0: I have to hear. Dot, remember I told you. Remember all the way back in August and September, I was telling you the Cowboys are going to win it. I called it, Dot, and I don't want you to have that hanging over my head, Josh. That's the problem. I know you're on a personal level. Like, you'll text me and you'll be, see, I told you guys were going to win the NFC. I told you going to win the Super. I don't feel like – I would rather us not to not have to hear you. I'm sorry, America. I apologize, Cowboys Nation. I know. I would love for us to get to the Super Bowl, but not if Josh Graham is predicting it. You don't want that. I promise you. You don't want that.
1: B-Dot. He is the most entertaining guest in sports talk because each week he brings education to the people. It's an educational program. Namely, it's educational for yours truly because we play a game called Grammar School each week. It's growing in popularity. It's taking over the nation. Soon it's going to take over the world. Dot, would you like to explain the rules of Grammar School before we get things rolling?
0: You weren't on the air, Josh, so I was listening to another sports radio show. And some guy was on there talking about how he needed, in essence, grammar school. And I wish that I could have called. I wish I could have even remembered who this gentleman was to call and say, hey, you should listen to Josh Graham because he was just complaining about how he doesn't know the nomenclature of the Gen Z population when they're talking. And I said, man, if you just listen to Grammar School, that's what this segment is all about. It's all about educating the audience, baby. There's a certain vernacular that's used in the urban demographic that's spoken all across all sports. And my job here is to educate my brother, Josh Graham. I give him three words or phrases in the urban demographic. And if he gets 2 out of 3 correct, he gets a satisfactory grade.
1: 3 for 3 two times ago. Mm. 2 out of 3 last week. Mm. Your guy is on a heater right now. Also, pretty sure that was a side swipe at our guy, Pat Boyle, with BetMGM tonight. But we'll put that to the side. Let's get this thing started. What is the first? I have one lifeline. It's Denton Day, who's well-versed in the urban vernacular, to help me out here. Not looking at the chat. Not doing that. What do we have to get things started?
0: Well, this segment is all about drugs.
1: Yeah. Why?
0: I don't know. I just felt the need to do that tonight.
1: In honor of Steve Belichick at North Carolina, allegedly, we're doing a drugs-only edition of Grammar School. Why? Because it's late night and we can do these things.
0: I like to keep the audience on their toes. Like, they want to think. People send me the messages. They want me to be more difficult with my words here, or they want me to have different themes there. I hear you, America. So here goes. Drugs, this is the category. If we're playing Jeopardy. First.
1: Not going to find this on the Drake Toll Show. All right, what's next?
0: What are bars?
1: Bars.
0: Bars.
1: Heard Dabo Sweeney spitting bars about Lane Kiffin earlier. Mm. Don't know if those are the type of bars that you're referring to.
0: Hope not.
1: Since the category is drugs, I believe bars are either, like, I think about bars of gold to purchase, but I think what we're going for, we're talking about bars of the booger sugar. We're talking about bars of the Colombian Bam Bam. We're talking about the bars of the White Horse. We're talking about the bars of the Preacher's Wife. We're talking about the bars of the Devil's Dandruff. We're talking about the bars of the Gutter Glitter. Yeah. I think that's booger sugar. That's what I believe we're talking about.
0: Yeah. Is that your final answer?
1: Yes.
0: The cocaine is what you're saying, huh, Josh?
1: Yeah.
0: You're 100% incorrect.
1: Oh. Yeah. Yeah, thought I was onto something. What is it?
0: Xanax.
1: What?
0: Yeah, bars are Xanax.
1: D-Day is up in arms. You knew this, D-Day?
2: I mean, I don't have history with the Xannies, but yeah, it's a bar of Xanax.
1: I thought those were like pills. Those are not like, those are bars? How big are? What? Why are they bars?
0: Bro, because they're bars of Xanax. I don't know. I don't take the drug. I just know what they call them. So if they folks say, I'm stuck on them bars, you might hear it in a rap song or something. I'm on them bars, meaning he's on those Xanaxes.
1: Good to know. Educational.

0: That's what we're here for, man. Hey,
1: grammar
0: matter of fact, if you need to go to the hospital, need some Xanax, say, hey, doc, you got them bars? I'm like, yeah, I got you. Say less.
1: Grammar school, B dot, most entertaining guest in sports talk. I'm off to a bad start. I still have a lifeline. Need to get the last two right.
0: Josh, what is what are power pellets?
1: Power pellets.
0: Yeah. Power pellets.
1: I didn't like the way that D-Day just shook his head immediately after it was asked, as if to say, he's either shaking his head because it's too easy, or he's disappointed that I'm not going to know what these are. I don't know, but I'm going to go to D-Day because I need to get this one right. I want to give myself a shot on the last one.
2: Are you sure? Because that's not, I was shaking my head because I don't know what that is.
1: All right, let's talk it out. What is it again?
0: Power pellets.
1: Power pellets. What do you think of when you hear power pellets, Dende? Like, what's popping into your, what's going through your mind?
2: I don't think of anything. If I thought of something, I would know the answer. We'd have,
1: okay.
2: We'd be good.
1: See, but then this is what, we got to do some constructive work here. We need to do some critical thinking.
2: Well, so you got to think of things that are in a form that could be considered a pellet. So like,
1: yes,
2: you have ecstasy, but ecstasy doesn't give you power. It kind of makes you mellow.
1: Yeah.
2: Molly? Molly's like a combination. I guess that could be. It's a combination of ecstasy and cocaine. Allegedly.
1: Didn't know that.
2: Allegedly.
1: Oh.
2: Allegedly.
1: Uh-huh. Learning. Education.
0: We're here for.
1: Okay.
0: Shout out to the CNAs listening, man. Shout out to all the CNAs out there.
1: That sounded like a hint, D-Day. I don't know why. That sounded
0: that was
1: like
0: not a hint. That was not a hint. That was
1: just, oh, was it? Okay.
0: Because I like the way they wear their scrubs. Shout out to the CNAs.
1: Power pellets. Power pellets. Could this be like steroids, you think? Maybe it's not recreational drugs. Maybe this is like performance enhancing drugs. Are you talking about power pellets?
2: And they would give you power, so that's better. It's better than ecstasy, which does not give you power. And that's all I got.
1: We're gonna do PEDs. Dot.
0: Gosh, PEDs, that's your final answer?
1: Yes.
0: Gosh. Unfortunately, that is incorrect.
1: Is it ecstasy? Oh, it's ecstasy.
0: 100% power pellets, man. You take them power pellets, man. You go all night on a power pellet. I'm talking about beep, beep, beep, beep, beep, like Pac-Man. Beep, beep, beep, beep, beep, beep, beep, beep, beep, beep, beep, beep, beep, beep, beep, beep.
1: Denton didn't even know how plugged in and well-versed he was.
0: Facts. As he was saying, I'm like, no, Double D, no, you're talking yourself out of it. It doesn't give you power, like literal power, but it powers you up, puts the battery in your back. Beep, beep, beep, beep, beep, beep, beep.
1: To quote Double Down Trent, Vince Vaughn's character in Swingers, D-Day is so money and he doesn't even know it. All right, I need to avoid going 0-for-3. I did all this swaggering, peacocking at the start of this, saying how well I've been doing. I'm not going to get a passing grade this week, but it's been a long time since your boy's gone 0-for-3. We need to avoid that right here.
0: Loud. LOUD. What is loud?
1: That is strong marijuana.
0: That is 100% strong marijuana. Correct.
1: It's loud in here.
0: Yes.
1: It's not in the studio.
0: Is it not loud over there?
1: Not loud in the studio right now.
0: It's not loud over here. It's not loud in the house.
1: It is not loud here.
0: 1-for-3. Gosh almighty. Not a satisfactory grade, but I feel like you learned today, Josh.
1: I did.
0: I feel like you know where bars are.
1: And power pellets.
0: I don't know if you'll ever use power pellets. You might forget that one. But bars, I think that you might like. I think that's one that you'll ask somebody else. They'll say something about Xanax. You'll be like, do you know what they call Xanax? And they're going to say bars. You're like, so you knew that. I think that's going to happen.
1: D-Day, is this going to be the segment of this show where accidentally we say something and then I just admit to something and get in trouble like Bill Simmons did talking about having his daughter's boyfriend log into his FanDuel account and proxy bet for him in Massachusetts, not knowing that that was wrong? Is it going to happen where I just say, oh, power pellets, I love power pellets, and then I wake up the next morning needing to call Armin Williams?
2: Well, I mean, clearly not, because considering we have no knowledge of any of the stuff that he was talking about. So I think we're in the clear there.
0: 100%. This was all allegedly.
1: this is going to happen. It's this career that I've built, this life that I've put together that's wonderful. It's this segment is what's going to engulf it in flames at some point. And, you know, that's kind of the intrigue of the segment, if we're being honest. Like, it's Chuck Klosterman said that the appeal of football and why it's so popular is you feel as you're watching, this is a sport that people could die playing. And why we don't enjoy watching people get hurt, obviously, part of the appeal is this is dangerous, making it more impressive what these people do. Same thing maybe for NASCAR, same the danger element, hockey even. And this might be the sports talk equivalent to that. Pasty white guy talking about power pellets.
0: Damn right. Might lose your job. One word, you're one word away from losing it all, Josh Graham. Headline for grammar school. Welcome to grammar school. Well, Josh Graham is one word away from losing it all.
1: It's close. It's close. Let's close here. B-Dot's with us, most entertaining guest in sports talk. Given you're in the state of North Carolina, we'll pose a question to you that the rest of the nation might not appreciate as much as people in your state do. What's more important on this Labor Day weekend to B-Dot? Going to the beach or watching week one of college football?
0: If I had to choose, I would definitely choose the beach. I would. And I would choose the beach because my daughter Ryan has been complaining all summer that she has not gone to the beach. And I'm about to get, 20 straight weekends of college football. Like, I'm very excited for college football, but if I had to choose between those two, summer's winding down. I got my yacht party next Sunday to wrap up summer. You haven't been to one yacht party all summer long, Josh, you nor Sarah Bradford. Very disappointed. Very disappointed. But don't worry about it, because this fall I'm bringing like a football series and a Friendsgiving and all types of stuff. So you better bring your butt to the yacht. But nevertheless, the beach for me, and then I would just sneak and watch football on my phone.
1: B-Dot spoken like a true North Carolinian. They don't call it the football state. They call it the hoop state. The beach matters more than college football this weekend. And here's the thing. If you don't believe me, ask the ADs, ask the university presidents. There's a reason why Wake Forest University played tonight. There's a reason why NC State and North Carolina played in week zero and not in week one. Duke is the only ACC power conference school in North Carolina out of the four that's playing on a Saturday. East Carolina, my alma mater, is playing at Alabama away from home. Why? Because they know if they played at home on a Saturday, people might not show up, because if you give them the choice between the beach on Labor Day weekend and football, they're gonna choose the beach.
0: Every single time.
1: B-Dot, you need to punctuate this segment in a way that only you can. Dot, usually we're going to Denton at this time, and he's going to tell us how we're going to put this show to bed. But no, he does not have those duties in this moment. Instead, you're telling people what they need to do to punctuate this overnight program we call Westwood One Sports Night.
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0: Josh Graham.
1: Hey, we're back. Still employed after the BDOT segment. Appreciate Dot for joining us. All the submissions, red hot, NFC bold takes. We're going to do the AFC tomorrow. You want to talk about a busy Friday night slate? We got some cash on Stanford. We're going to be sweating that out together. Plus 24.5 against the Miami Hurricanes. We'll be reacting to that in real time. We have, speaking of sweating out bets, Kelly in Vegas Stewart, Ariel Epstein, co-host of a show called On Tilt, will be joining us, helping us figure out some NFL futures on the program. We love that. All about it. AFC bets, free-for-all Friday. Oh my gosh. Friday's loaded. I almost sounded like Mr. Positive there. Oh my gosh.
2: He's paused, but he's rubbing off on you.
1: Yeah. Big pause. 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But the YouTube channel, that's where you can watch us in addition to listening to us. Quickly growing, we greatly appreciate those who have supported that channel. Now, let's put the show to bed.
2: I need something to be very clear before I start this story.
1: What's that?
2: I hate influencers.
1: Really?
2: Hate them.
1: Why?
2: I like content creators. I hate influencers. I'm glad you asked.
1: What's the line?
2: Well, I'm about to tell you. At the U.S. Open, it is being disrupted by influencers. And I'm talking like people. So there's been multiple occasions at the U.S. Open. Now, I'm not like the biggest tennis guy in the world. I kind of like, the Americans. Ben Shelton is obviously dating my goat, Trinity Rodman. So I'm happy for him every time he has success. But there's been multiple occasions where influencers are ruining matches. There was a woman who showed up with a ring light to film content in the stands. Imagine if you paid hundreds, if not thousands of dollars to go to the U.S. Open and you're paying $25 for a honey deuce. I don't know what that is, but everyone says it's good. And you get your view blocked because someone has a ring light to film whatever content that they're filming. But then the thing that I saw earlier today that really put it over the top is there was like a group of people in a luxury suite that were just like singing and dancing during the tennis match. And a tennis match, as you know, it's not exactly like a football or basketball game where there's just constant noise.
1: Yeah, it's during the point you can hear the, ah, ah, because it's not very loud by those in the stands.
2: Yeah, interesting sound effects there.
1: But that everybody knows exactly what I'm talking about.
2: Yeah, that is true. But the influencers are taking over the U.S. Open. I hate that. If you're a content creator and you're like building something and you maybe you're like, I like outdoorsy content creators. So like they're hiking or they're showing off new equipment that could be better. Like that's all good and well. You ask where the line is. The line is if you are disrupting an event, disrupting a person's day to film whatever you're going to film with no real thought of the repercussions, no real consideration of those around you. That's where the line is drawn. I don't even think that's a thin line. I mean, that's a very bold line. It's sparkly. It has yellow and gold sparkles on it, so you can differentiate. You seem like you're pro-influencer.
1: No.
2: You got offended when I said I don't like influencers.
1: No,
2: I
1: actually felt badly for you for a second because I don't think you're going to like where the industry's headed. I think...
2: I hate where the industry is headed.
1: I know. This is the thing that I'm saying. I think in the 90s, there was this sentiment among sports writers where it's, oh, we're going away from journalism and we have the people who are columnists who are appearing on television just to deliver takes but not do so in a responsible manner. And Stephen A. Smith and Skip Bayless were born and that was hot take culture and we got all of that for a generation, and that's what people thought that this industry was. I think the next iteration of that, the way that those newspaper folks looked at those people, the Stephen A. Smiths, the columnists, the hot take people who go on television, God forbid, and looked at them the way that we're talking about influencers now. I think that's the way that our generation of people who do this are looking at influencers when they actually have figured things out with how people view content. And 5 years from now, all the sports talk people like you and me, we're going to be trying to do what Katie Feeney's doing or what the folks are doing in the influencer space. You might not like it. I don't know any of the dance moves. I don't know how to do the ASMR thing. Like, I have these Starburst like sours that I can rub up against the microphone.
2: I'm going to say, don't start chewing into the microphone. That'd be horrendous.
1: Just rub against the microphone. Drake Toll, Addy Bates, they know all about this. This is what the people want. That's what they're here for.
2: They know about it.
1: No, they know. It's what they're doing on the TikTok. Starburst sours on the microphone. It's what gets the people going. It's provocative. And dances. I don't have a dance, but I saw that Craig Kimbrell threw up on the mound tonight, and we didn't get to it. So, Craig Kimbrell pose. I used to know how to do this well. Didn't know he was still pitching in baseball. Also, congrats to Adley Rutschman for his two homers against my Orioles. That's why I'm wearing the Adley Rutschman jersey, even though my team lost. There you go. Excellent story today. Bringing it tonight. Same thing for Oliver Popular. Good luck to us trying to top this program on Free For All Friday. Drake Toll's on the way.
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0: for the NFL. We're less than a week away from the NFL season starting. So what we're asking you, what is your boldest prediction for the NFC specifically? We'll get to the AFC tomorrow. 310-840-4910 if you want in. Colorado blocks a field goal at the horn against Georgia Tech tonight. They had a go-ahead touchdown in the final minute. Picture-perfect two-minute drive led by the former five-star who's from Georgia, Julian Lewis. 14-13 Colorado the final. We'll get to the college football in a bit. What are your boldest NFC predictions? 310-840-4910 if you want in. This is what we have. 2026 has been the year of the impossible in American sports. The Indiana Hoosiers won the national championship. One of the craziest stories we've ever seen in college sports. The Big Ten, in more than a quarter century, had not won a basketball championship in either men's or women's basketball. They win both the women's and men's championship on back-to-back nights. Sam Darnold is your NFL champion quarterback winning the Super Bowl in a rout. And does it get any more unlikely than the New York Knicks winning their first championship in 53 long years as they did against the San Antonio Spurs? With all of that being the backdrop, why not the Dallas Cowboys to end their droughts of appearing in the Super Bowl in 2026? The Dallas Cowboys are our official pick to win the NFC and to win Super Bowl 61. The Dallas Cowboys. Well, actually, let's just start with winning the NFC. The Dallas Cowboys win the NFC. Let's start with why it won't be the LA Rams, which are the trendy team, obviously. The concept of Super Bowl or bust, it just doesn't work in the NFL. This is why the 2023 Kansas City Chiefs are the only preseason favorite this decade to win it all, as LA is a preseason favorite. The 2018 Patriots are the only heavy favorites to win the Super Bowl that we've seen and actually follow through to do so. There are weaknesses on this LA roster that don't seem to be talked about all that much. Matthew Stafford is 39 years old with a long injury history. Puka Nacua is a bit of a head case. He's had an interesting offseason, to say the least. Davante Adams is 34. The O-line is sketchy. The special teams might be the worst in the NFL, at least among the specialists. To make matters worse, the Rams, they're in the most difficult division in the league. So expect the Rams, the Seahawks, the Niners to beat everybody up, to beat each other up. Why the Dallas Cowboys, though? The Cowboys' last place defense from a year ago is going to be dramatically improved. This was made clear given how Dallas held its, how well Dallas held its own during joint practice with those aforementioned Rams a few weeks ago. They were physical. They had an edge. Was chatting with Charles Robinson, the great football writer, a few weeks ago about what he had saw. And he said, man, Dallas's defense, holy cow, looks really good. New additions, Rashawn Gary and D. Winters. They're going to be helpful. First-rounder, Caleb Downs. Might be the best rookie we see, or at least the most impactful right away. Sophomore Donovan Ezeraku. He's going to pair well with Quinnen Williams and Kenny Clark inside. The difference maker for this defense, though, is going to be its depth. Just look at the edge. Von Miller, Malachi Lawrence. They're going to rotate in on the edge. Same for a second-year corner in Siobhan Revelle Jr. has had a really good camp. A player that was once thought of as being a first-round talent was taken in the mid-rounds out of my alma mater, East Carolina University, I'll add. But this is the most important part to remember. With Dallas's offense, it only needs the defense to be okay with how prolific it is, and it's really good. The Cowboys were second in total offense last year and should be every bit as good as they were a year ago in 2026. We thought there might be drama with George Pickens, but he's good playing on the franchise tag. There haven't been the devastating injuries. The current circumstances of the NFC right now, and specifically the NFC East, they perfectly set up for the Cowboys. Usually Dallas is an overexposed, overhyped team in the preseason. But thanks to the LA Rams, the Cowboys might actually be flying under the radar a tad. Getting to the division, there are serious issues when you look elsewhere. The Eagles overhauled their offense. We don't know if the toxic vibes we saw are going to be completely fixed there. Washington's injuries, a serious problem, especially up front. Injuries are a concern with the Giants as well. And plus, they moved their best defensive player in Dexter Lawrence. So Dallas is our pick to win the NFC East and to win the NFC altogether. Do predictions get much hotter than that? That is our boldest prediction for the NFC. We'll get to the AFC tomorrow. What are your boldest predictions, or what do you think about it? 310-840-4910 if you want in. Let's go to Bert. He's in Baltimore. You're up first. Bert, what do you got?
1: Think about it. I think that you have been spending entirely too much time with your buddy Linnell. And that is, to put it nicely, the least intelligent thing you have ever said. And I've only known you nine months.
0: Well, what do you disagree with? I just spelled it all out. What part
1: Dallas
0: do you disagree with?
1: Cowboys winning anything.
0: Okay. Hey, hold 1 second.
1: Yes, sir.
0: What would you have called me a year ago if I said Indiana was going to win the college football playoff and run the table? What would you have said to me at the start of the NBA season if I said the New York Knicks were going to beat either OKC or San Antonio in the finals?
1: Josh,
0: you would have probably called me the same names.
1: When the playoffs started and won 7-1 odds, you know
0: okay,
1: what I would have
0: said.
1: But
0: what about Indiana? Would you have said the same thing about Indiana as well? You probably would have. I'm just saying.
1: Give me the reason. Would have said that's the least intelligent thing you've ever said, Josh.
0: Right.
1: But a year ago, I would have said
0: give
1: great pick.
0: Me
1: I picked them to win last year,
0: too. What am I missing then? I'm not a Cowboy fan.
1: You're missing the last 30 years the Dallas Cowboys haven't advanced past the wild card round since 1996.
0: Divisional round, not wild card round. They were in the divisional round just 3 years.
1: All right, I'll take the correction. Here's how the season's going to go. You're right about one thing. Stafford's old, and he's going to get hurt. But that's where it ends. Everybody but you has ripped on the Rams for taking Ty Simpson. He just put up a prolific preseason showing that he was a great pick. And Ty Simpson, not Matt Stafford, is going to lead the Rams to a Super Bowl championship.
0: Wow.
1: You heard it here first.
0: I love that. That's a great take.
1: Thanks, Josh.
0: A bold take. Thanks, Bert. It's good to hear from you. It's a bold take is what I mean to say. Don't agree with it at all, but I like the boldness of it. And that's what we're here for. 310-840-4910 if you want in. Let's go to Mr. Positive. Mr. Positive, you're on Westwood One Sports Night. Josh Graham here with you nationwide here. Boldest NFC takes. What do you have?
2: Josh, baby, Bert was a little bit spot on, I got to tell you. I got to go with the Rams. I mean, come on. Think about it. Dak Prescott.
0: What's bold about picking the Rams, Mr. Positive?
2: Oh, my God. They just got so many.
0: But what's bold about it? They're the biggest favorite to win the Super Bowl preseason that we've seen in a decade, maybe two.
2: Well, I mean, you know, anything's possible. Like Bert said, Matt could get injured, and then you got the backup quarterback. But what gives the LA Rams the edge is Sean McVay. I mean, he wants to run out there and punch everybody.
0: I'm going to stop you.
2: Energy.
0: We all know Sean McVay's good. We know the Rams are good. What's the bold prediction?
2: Ah, God, you got me real quick, and you did something great with your father, with Eddie Murray. God, I could hug you. You're a great man, Josh. Have a great night. Everybody go for your dreams. Boom, shakalaka.
0: Oh, there goes Mr. Positive. I don't even know what he's talking about. With Eddie Murray and my dad? My dad knew Eddie Murray back when. I personally never met Eddie Murray. Love Eddie Murray. This weekend, I think, is the 30-year anniversary of his 500th home run. But, yeah, that's weird. No idea what he's talking about. 310-840-4910. Got a feeling that everybody's with me on this Cowboys take other than Bert. I think everybody's with me. Let's go to Barry. He's in Boston. Barry, you're with me, right? Hey, Barry.
3: Of course I'm with you, buddy.
0: Thank you. See, that wasn't that hard, was it?
3: You're talking to the biggest Cowboy fan in the world.
0: Oh, well, okay. Fine. Okay.
3: It's been a rough 30-something years.
0: This is the year.
3: Jerry Jones is a terrible owner, but I agree with you. The Cowboys hopefully will win the NFC.
0: Okay. Thank you,
3: I would love that.
0: Let's go to Aaron in Texas.
3: I would love
0: that. Can we keep the good vibes going? Like, you're a Cowboy fan in Boston. Aaron in Texas, I imagine, is a Cowboy fan too. Are you with me?
4: Can you hear me?
0: Yeah, I got you, Aaron.
4: Hey, man. Okay, I'm about to connect to my car. Give me literally 1 second.
0: Is this going to be like the exchange I have with my wife all the time where it takes like 2 or 3 seconds and then when it connects,
4: exactly.
0: I hear, are you still there? Hey, oh, sorry, I lost you for a second. Okay. So this is me stalling for you. I assume that you're in the car now.
4: Yes, I'm in the car. Can you hear me okay?
0: Yes, we have you, Aaron. What do you have?
4: Fantastic. All right. I just want to talk to the last couple of guys, except the other Cowboys fan, because I know you're probably still listening. You guys, you two in particular, remind me of the biggest annoying casuals in the sports world. You have no real takes of your own. You only regurgitate what you hear on ESPN about the Dallas Cowboys, and I'm getting sick of it. You have no, he couldn't give you a point, bud. He couldn't give you a reason. He just said, look at the last 30 years. Like everybody else says, it's unoriginal, it's lame, and people like that suck. I'm not saying that the Cowboys are going to win the Super Bowl this year, but I am going to say that if you're going to go against the Cowboys, have a logical sports take. Okay, we're not asking for much here. We're not asking for a dissertation. We're not asking for a soliloquy. We're asking for reasonable sports takes that you created on your own. Am I asking for too much?
0: No.
4: Am I asking for too much? I'm getting sick and tired of people saying the same thing over and over and over again. If you looked at the offseason, you would know that calling them a contender is not a wild thing to say. Like you said, the defense has vastly improved. We all expect the offense to be excellent. Geez, what happens usually when a team has a good defense and an excellent offense? They usually are contenders. Is that a crazy take?
0: No, I'm right there with you. By the way, what are you driving?
4: I'm driving a 2026 Nissan Kicks.
0: That sounds sick.
4: Thank you. I appreciate it. It's actually a beautiful car.
0: I hope you'll give us a shout back, because that might be the best call we've heard this week.
4: Hey, oh, you know what? I will. That's nice. Can do this weekly. I can do this all day. I'm tired of these guys.
0: All right, there you go. I love it. This is a safe space. It's a venting space. Sometimes, you know, appreciate the call from Texas. This could be like you laying on the therapeutic couch and just venting. You know, if you want to call us and tell us about your mother, you're welcome to do so. This is a safe space for that. 310-840-4910. So that's my boldest take. You can tell us yours. We want to hear your boldest NFC predictions. 310-840-4910. I got the Cowboys winning the NFC. The NFC North has been the most debated division in the NFL this offseason, it's fair to say. The time's arrived for us to pick a champion in that division, and we'll tell you who we got next on Westwood One Sports Night. The wait is over. 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
15: Here's your 96.7 FM, 1670 AM The Zone weatherology forecast. Lows around 72 overnight under partly cloudy skies with a slight chance of thunderstorms. Southerly winds 8 to 15 miles an hour. Partly cloudy skies again Friday. Chance for storms. Highs level off around 89. Partly cloudy skies with fog and spots. Friday night, slight chance of thunderstorms. 70. Right now, it's 72 degrees. I'm staff meteorologist Megan Mulford on The Zone.
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0: Here's Josh Graham.
1: We're feeling good. College football week one has kicked off. I was at a game tonight. Wake Forest handing it to Akron. Colorado, Georgia Tech came down to the very last snap. Deion going back to Atlanta, winning 14-13 at Bobby Dodd. We're asking this question, though. What's the boldest NFC prediction you have? We'll get to the AFC tomorrow. The time's arrived where we need to make some predictions. 310-840-4910 if you want in. Let's go to Bryson. He's in the ATL, not far from where we just watched Colorado win in the game of the night. Bryson, what's your hot, bold NFC prediction?
2: Sure. I just want to say I want to address that last caller. Boy, was he intense. Holy.
1: You forget that people, when it comes to the Dallas Cowboys, Bryson, people get pretty fired up. I think Dallas is going to win the NFC East. I think they're going to win the NFC. Right now I'm looking at phone lines, and we've got 10 lines, and 9 of them are full right now with people who probably do not love Dallas all that much. But, Bryson, what is your take?
2: So, I mean, I'll just say I'm a little bit of a homer, but I just got more of an opinion question more than a hot take. I'm a Falcons fan. I think, you know, with our quarterback situation, I think, you know, Tua is definitely not a guy that we need to start. But I think Michael Penix Jr., I mean, sure, he's had a bad injury history, but he has the intangibles to be a quarterback. And if he's healthy, I mean, I could definitely see, you know, the Falcons potentially shocking the league and maybe going as much as 10-7. I mean, that might be a little ambitious, but I mean, what do you think? I mean, they've got a new head coach, they got a new GM.
1: Oh, I know all about Atlanta. I'll tell you exactly what I think about the Falcons. And Bryson, thank you for the call. It's good to hear from you in the ATL. Just don't see it. You don't have a pass rush. James Pierce Jr. and Jalen Walker were your pass rush, and James Pierce Jr. is going to miss the first 8 games. Jalen Walker's out for the year. Your quarterback, nobody you can trust there at the moment. So much is new. That's a problem. So other than Bijan, there's not a lot. And Drake London, there's not a lot to love. Who's your second best receiver? Zacchaeus? The rookie Zachariah Branch? It's not good in Atlanta. So not a believer in that. 10-7 would be a bold prediction. So it does qualify. All right, let's try to blow through the Cowboy calls. Let's try to do this in an efficient, kind, orderly manner. Maybe without the kind piece. We'll see. D is in Ohio. D, where are you on the Cowboys?
3: Cowboys will possibly win championship, but I got bold playoff prediction wins. Let's see. I got 24-21, I got 28-24, and I got 35-17.
1: What are we talking about? What are these? Oh, these are scores for the Cowboy playoff games?
3: I got bold playoff prediction score wins for the Cowboys. Let's have your callers top that.
1: I'm confused. I'm just trying to understand. So you're saying they're going to win 4 playoff games. That means they win
3: the
1: Super Bowl.
3: Three.
1: Okay, so they're playing wild card weekend, and they're going to win wild card. So you're with me. They're going to go to the Super Bowl.
3: I'm with you.
1: All right. I like it. I was expecting a lot more venom on the other side of that line, but nah. I think most people, other than Burton Baltimore, are with me here. I think everybody just agrees. Including Justin in Pittsburgh, right, Justin? Right?
4: No, I'm not with the Cowboys going to the Super Bowl. I think they're going to get beat in the divisional round. Coming from a Niners fan, the only way that they might be able to go to the Super Bowl is if Dak can fix his choke problem in the playoffs.
1: Uh-huh. I hear you. But to be fair, Dak's choke problem wasn't really Dak in that Green Bay playoff game. More it was the defense. Maybe you can make the case for the Niner playoff game, which is why you say that. where he doesn't get down and doesn't spike it quick enough. So, okay. You can go there.
4: I mean, even as the leader of the team as a quarterback, you would want to be able to get your defense back on track, whether it be during a punt or a field goal or a commercial break or something.
1: I understand what you're saying. That's why wins and losses are associated with the quarterback, and I appreciate the call. But it's more the defense than it was the quarterback if we're going to talk about this intelligently and fairly to Dak Prescott. Just trying to be fair. How about Chief, who's in Texas? Chief, are you with the boys? How about them Cowboys?
0: Hey, this is Kyle Lee, brother.
1: Oh, hi.
0: Hey, what's going on? Hey, my bold prediction was, before this last caller called, Cowboys versus Texans, all Texas Super Bowl. But this guy is talking about he's in a Nissan Kick. I hope he breaks down to

0: wife.
1: Hell yeah, but, brother. That's what I got to say. That's what I'm talking about. But, I hope you don't lose your spare time.
0: Do not let this guy on the radio anymore.
1: Oh, he was very nice.
0: I love your show, man. Keep doing a great job.
1: All right, thank
0: you. This guy was out of line. He's too confident, man. I got Redskins, Texans, Super Bowl. I'm out, man. I'm out of style, just like the starter jackets when the Cowboys were winning Super Bowls. Love you, bro.
1: I don't even know. Well, love you, too. I'm down dropping the L word like that. Fine. The Redskins are going to the Super Bowl, D-Day. Didn't know if you knew that. It's what we're hearing there. That is a hot take. The Redskins going to the Super Bowl. Did we already get to Jake in Chicago? No? Then how about we go to Chi-Town?
2: I'm ready, man.
1: Oh, fire off.
2: Yeah, so I moved up here later, but... So I lived my whole life in Irving. I went to high school in Irving, Texas, and that's where Cowboys Stadium always was before the new AT&T. So I've always been a real Cowboys fan. And, in fact, I graduated high school in 1995, and the Cowboys won the Super Bowl in 92, 93, and 95. So I got to see three championships in when I was in high school. Now, here's the thing. This is why I'm a real fan, is that now I'm on year 31, and we haven't won anything, right? And this is the thing, is what I hate about all those people that hate on Cowboys fans and say they're not real is, and I understand there's a lot of not real ones, but I've been going at this 31 years in a row knowing that, like, this isn't the year, right? But, hey, I think this is the year. One thing I want to tell you, though, is that we do have the worst owner in sports, okay? You got to understand, in 1989, Jerry...
1: Is he worse than James Dolan?
2: Well, here's what I'm on... on a different angle.
1: And James Dolan won a title this year.
2: Okay. But here's what I want to tell you is... Jerry bought that team in 89 for $140 million, okay? And the Cowboys now are valued... The top franchise more than even Manchester, than these soccer football clubs. Okay. Dallas is valued somewhere at $20 billion, and he paid $140 in 89. So here's the thing, and all of us real Cowboys fans, we really do not like Jerry, okay? We do like Steven. We do like Steven, okay? We can't wait for Jerry to go. We do like Steven, but here's the thing is...
1: I want to know what the thing is. You keep saying, here's the thing. What's the thing?
2: He turned $140 million into $20 billion.
1: I heard you. Okay. I heard that three times. I appreciate the call. We got a ton of callers on the line. If you're going to say, here's the thing five times, I better know what the thing is, and it better not be the same thing you said three times, that he bought the team for $140 million and it turned into $20 billion. We get it. That's the thing. Understood. Let's stay on prompt. What is your hot, what's your boldest NFC take? We'll get to the AFC tomorrow. 310-840-4910. Did promise this, want to deliver it real quickly. Some might say that this is a bold take. Don't understand this being bold, but some would say this is bold. The Chicago Bears are going to win the NFC North. They're going to take a step forward, not a step back. Because what's strange is, after they won the NFC North last year, they've been disrespected this offseason. And the disrespect is strange. The Detroit Lions are the favorites to win the NFC North? Huh? Did they get Ben Johnson back? Oh no, he's in Chicago. Somebody should let our friends at DraftKings know that. But that's less egregious than this. The Green Bay Packers have better odds than the Bears do? The same Packers that have lived in the third wildcard spot the last 3 years? The same Packers that had their souls taken from their bodies by Chicago in the playoffs? The reasons that they've been knocked, it's been lazy. The schedule isn't even top five difficult, but people will say it's too difficult. Chicago fans would have driven DJ Moore to the airport, yet some are saying, oh, how are they going to replace him? The Madden curse. The turnover margin stat, a bit overblown. Sometimes you don't need to overthink things in professional football. The Chicago Bears, they are aspiring to have the best offense in NFL history. They're saying it out loud. Are they going to get there? Probably not. Do they need to? No. In order to win the NFC North. Coaching and quarterback play really matter. Ben Johnson, clearly really good. Caleb Williams.

0: former number one overall pick, in a draft with Jaden Daniels and Drake May and Bo Nix. He's got an awesome nickname, and he's ascending. And while the injuries in the secondary, like Kobe Bryant, who they brought in from Seattle, make you a bit nervous, well, that's why you added a safety in round one. That's why you brought in veteran Xavier Woods. They don't need the defense to be super special. It just can't be a liability. And here's the reality. Last year's Bears were ahead of schedule. Going back to the all-important coach and the all-important quarterback, it was just year one for Ben Johnson. What makes you think it's not going to be better? And for Caleb, he was on Hot Ones this week. We have this sound, don't we, Oliver? This is Caleb Williams on Hot Ones talking about just how talented he is while also evaluating all-time greats.
1: Randall Cunningham.
2: Cannon.
3: He could do the thing that I did versus the Rams, 20 extra yards. He could hose the ball anywhere, put it on the field at any point, whenever he wanted.
1: Tom Brady.
3: Killer. Two-minute killer. End of game. Moment killer. Let's go moment killer.
1: Aaron Rodgers.
3: Magician with the football. Magician with the football.
1: And Caleb Williams.
3: All of you buff.
0: And look at his skill guys. Luther Bird and Colston Loveland. They are 22 years old. Roma Dunzie just turned 24 this summer. So they're going to soar to double-digit wins. They're going to send a loud, resounding message right out of the gate. They open at Carolina, then three straight home games, including the Vikings and the Jets. They're going to start 4-0, and everyone's going to be like, you know who's pretty good? The Bears. 310-840-4910 if you want in. Let's go back to Dallas. Tell me, Oliver, who's been waiting longer between Garrett and Robert? Tell me who I should go to between those two. Let's go to Garrett. Garrett, thank you for waiting. Good to have you. What's your bold NFC prediction?
4: So I got a few things to say. One, my bold prediction is Seattle goes back to back. Two, everyone's been disrespecting on Seattle, thinking that, I don't know, did everyone forget that they are bringing back, I think it was the second most or the most starters coming back in a Super Bowl returning team.
0: And here's the part that a lot of people are forgetting, that Sam, they won the Super Bowl in a rout, went 14-3, and their quarterback had the most interceptions in the league last year, and they still were able to do that.
4: But you don't need, one thing you need to win championships is defense.
0: Yeah.
4: So that, and then two, I want to touch on the guy that said that whoever it was, Jerry Jones is the worst manager in all of sports.
0: Owner, yeah.
4: Go look in Seattle. Go look at the Mariners. Go look at Jerry DePoto, and he needs to get his he needs to get fired. Third thing I'll say, and I'll end the phone call with this: 11:36 with college football around the corner. 11:36, hook 'em. OU still sucks.
0: There you go. Appreciate the call. Hang him, horns down, and the hang up right there. Billy's in Pittsburgh. Billy, wanted to get to you real quick. What's your NFC bold take? Give it to me.
5: Yeah, what's up, brother? First of all, ownership, talk about the Pirates. That's real simple, real easy. I'm a Pirate fan, so everyone should just pipe down a little bit.
0: All right, let's settle also, this, by the way. We're talking about NFC bold takes. We got the Pirates jab, the Mariners jab, the Jerry jab. We've heard about the ownership jabs. What's the NFC take?
5: Exactly. So where I'm from Pittsburgh, and I'm an Aaron Donald guy from Pittsburgh. He's the man. I just wanted to ask you, with the caveat of Aaron Donald coming back, I don't really think that it's that big of a deal. I don't think it's going to matter that much. I think the Rams will probably come out of the NFC, but I also kind of think that the Bears are going to fumble their way to losing something that they probably should win. What do you think there with the Bears? I think you know you like them, but also, too, I don't think they're going to be there just yet. You said a minute ago they overachieved last year.
0: No, this year I just thought...
5: I think they're still not going to be there. And I say that like almost tongue in cheek. Like I think they're still not there. I think their defense still doesn't have it. But also too, it's like, where do you think they're going to be? I'm interested in that.
0: I appreciate the call. I'll tell you. I think they're going to win the division again. I think they're going to win the division. And I at the start of this picked Dallas to win the NFC. So those are some of the bold takes that I have there. We're going to get to all of our divisional picks at the top of next hour and even pick the wild card teams too, because it is time to make predictions. And that's what we're doing tonight and getting to all your predictions. 310-840-4910. I mentioned Robert's in Dallas. Let's hit Robert. Last one for this segment, and we'll get to some more. Plenty of time for your calls tonight. Robert, what's your bold prediction?
6: Well, thank you for having me. I appreciate you. Can you hear me?
0: Yeah, I got you, Robert.
6: Hello?
0: Yeah, I got you, Robert.
6: Can you hear me?
0: Right ahead. Yes, we got you.
6: Can you hear me?
0: Yeah, we okay. Bye-bye, Robert. I'm sorry. You can't hear us. But we're listening to you. Be unable to hear us. Maybe get us on a better line. Up next, more of your calls, 310-840-4910, and a PSA that some in college football media, a message that they need to hear tonight here on Westwood One Sports Night.
7: The preseason is over, and just like that, the next football snap you see will mean something. 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From your home for the NFL, Westwood One Sports.
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0: This is Westwood One Sports Night. Here's Josh Graham.
1: The magic of college football. Night one, week one of the college football season. And you have Colorado leading a game-winning touchdown drive in the final minute, then winning on a blocked field goal. You have a 29.5-point underdog in UMass winning at Rutgers tonight by 16. And Rutgers still follows through with a fireworks show after the game. Maybe the saddest fireworks show in the history of fireworks shows. In 15 minutes, we're going to deliver picks for all four NFC divisions and tell you the three wild card teams as well. Tell us what your boldest NFC prediction is. 310-840-4910. And let's go to Jake, who's in New Orleans, who wants in. Jake, what's your bold prediction?
2: Hey, what's going on? Thanks so much for having me on the show. I just want to say that I think the Saints have a real shot at winning the South this year. And I wouldn't be surprised in the slightest. I think out of all the other teams, Carolina's probably got the best chance of putting up some sort of fight there with their defense. Baker Mayfield taking
1: his... Hey, Jake, what if I told you, as a sneak peek for our division champs, I agree with you. I think the Saints are going to win the division.
2: I think if the defense can hold it together, it's not a far cry. Tyler Shuck showed us a lot at the end of the season last year. The Falcons got nothing at quarterback. The Bucs probably take a step back. I love Baker. I do want to say whoever wins the North, I'm not really seeing them going past winning the North. I think either the Cowboys, the Seahawks, or the Rams probably take the NFC. Mm-hmm. But as far as the South goes, I'm feeling pretty good about the home team.
1: Who dat? Love the call. Appreciate
2: also, whoever
1: that.
2: Picked the Texans and the, who was it?
1: The Cowboys.
2: I'm sorry,
1: yeah.
2: The Washington Cowboys football team. absolutely insane. Put your house on that and be homeless. It's crazy.
1: Hey, we asked for bold predictions. That's all we asked for, and it was pretty bold to say that the Redskins were going to go to the Super Bowl. Mm-hmm. I want to double down in New Orleans. You could do that. They've got the casino over there. It's right across the street. Forget the name of the seafood place. It's right across the street from the casino in downtown New Orleans. It's got a crab as the logo. I'm going to look that up as we go to Joel in New Orleans because it might be the best oysters I've ever had in my life. Joel, what's your bold take from New Orleans?
3: Yeah, I'm doubling down on my guy Jake from NOLA. I think the Saints are definitely going to win the NFC South. I don't really think it's that bold of a prediction. I think Tyler Shuff, whatever his name is, Shaw, whatever you pronounce
1: shuck.
3: It.
1: Shuck, shucking oysters. Shuck.
3: There you go, shuck them oysters. Yeah, he's going to shuck the NFC South. I think that the Saints' defense, honestly, is what wins them the NFC South. I think if you win your division, you get a home playoff game, correct?
1: True.
3: All right, I'm going to go as far as to say the Saints win one playoff game this year, a home playoff game in the Dome, and bring the Dome back to glory.
1: All right, appreciate the call. I found the name of the seafood restaurant, Drago's. Drago's Seafood Restaurant. Best oyster I ever had across the street. From the Caesars, I think it's Caesars, the casino that's down there in downtown New Orleans. 310-840-4910. Do want to pass this along from a media perspective. This week, we were reminded of the power of journalism more than anything else. This week reminded us that in sports, journalism still matters a great deal. First, it was Pablo Torre's reporting that almost single-handedly elicited the largest punishment levied in NBA history. An owner being banned from his building and team for a year and then five first-round draft picks as well. You look at the 35-page report that the independent firm put together. First line, they're citing the podcast's findings from September 3rd, exactly a year ago, when they broke that news initially. That's power. That journalism. Today, local reporting in Raleigh, North Carolina, officially ended Mike Lombardi's tenure as the general manager of the Tar Heels. He was on leave. Today he resigned. Why did he resign? Because local television affiliate or local television station, WRAL, had new revelations about the investigation that North Carolina was doing into Mike Lombardi. And this is from the report. Quote, his announcement came hours after WRAL questioned university officials about the investigation. Lawyers hired the conduct, or lawyers hired to conduct the investigation, were questioned about whether defensive coordinator Steve Belichick used drugs on the job or provided drugs to at least one player, and separately about whether a member of UNC's recruiting staff had a sexual relationship with the player, people familiar with the investigation told WRAL. Lawyers also asked about possible sexual relationships between assistant coaches and recruiting staff. The people said the nature of the questions posed in the last few weeks, it provided a widening scope of the ongoing probe, and Mike Lombardi was right at the center of it. Not a coincidence that those questions started to get asked, and then he resigns. It could sink Bill Belichick's son, Steven, too, who's been away, they say, due to an illness, a health concern that has him away from the team. Not a good night for Bill Belichick's Tar Heels. They won last Saturday, but tonight I was out in Winston-Salem watching Wake Forest football play Akron. And the Tar Heels quarterback from last year, Gio Lopez, looked really good. A lot better than he did in Chapel Hill a year ago, which is quite the indictment on Bill Belichick for promoting Freddie Kitchens to be the offensive coordinator, and quite an indictment on Freddie Kitchens, who Baker Mayfield aptly on mic one time called him an idiot. 310-840-4910. Let's get another bold prediction in here. How about we go to Joel, or we just went to Joel, didn't we? In New Orleans? How about we go to Hendo? He's in Chicago. Hendo, what's your bold prediction?
4: Hey, can you hear me all right?
1: Yeah.
4: All right, cool. I'm using AirPods for the first time ever doing this. How's it going? Winston-Salem, love it. Little sister lives out there. Wake Forest, booyah. Yeah.
1: Booyah. What's your prediction?
4: All right, so you want bold prediction?
1: I do. That's the question.
4: Chicago Bears, Super Bowl champion. Gotta be.
1: Gotta be.
4: And it's not. And it's okay. So it's not because of Caleb Williams. You know, right? He is nerve of steel. He is the man.
1: Well, I think we lost you. Sadly, I think the AirPods might have done you in. But we got the hot Bears taken there, and that's what's most important. One more state represented, Dan in New Jersey. Dan, you've got 30 seconds. I wanted to get you in before the end of the hour. What's your bold prediction, Dan?
5: All right, before I say this, I just want to say I'm a Steelers fan so we don't get Cowboys all of their panties in a bunch.
1: I got you.
5: I believe the Eagles will play the Bengals in the Super Bowl this year.
1: Eagles-Bengals?
5: Yeah, absolutely. And see? I have to push back on your Cowboys thing real quick,
1: okay,
5: with Dak,
1: please,
5: in the playoffs. You weren't putting on anything on Dak, but he threw two picks early in that game. One was a pick six, and the other one put the Packers
1: inside
5: the five.
1: Yeah, the Green Bay game from 3 years ago.
5: Yeah, the Green Bay game. I'm sorry. And he pretty much handed them 14 points. They lost by 16. I mean, that's a big part of that.
1: Okay. So, I appreciate the call. I'm up against it, but I think that qualifies as a hotter AFC take than an NFC take to say that the Bengals will be playing the Eagles in the Super Bowl. But we do have time for those AFC takes tomorrow, in addition to Free for All Friday. How about we pick all the division champs in the NFC? Next.
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9: Trouble in Los Angeles. The NBA handed the LA Clippers historic penalties following a cap circumvention investigation into Kawhi Leonard's endorsement deals. The league fined the franchise $30 million, docked 5 first-round draft picks from 2029 to 2033, and suspended owner Steve Ballmer and key executives. Leonard was fined $700,000. I'm Addie Bates.
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0: Josh Graham.
1: So, for the better part of the last hour, we've been fielding your bold NFC predictions. I need to set in stone for the year who I'm picking to win each NFC division and to be the wild card teams as well. I'm going to tell Oliver to cut the music real quickly because I want to give people an opportunity. I was about to jump right in. I think I have my picks locked in, but there are two people who have the opportunity to change my mind potentially before we hand out these predictions. And that is Mario in Miami and Reek in Texas. You get the last word before I deliver these predictions. So let's start with Reek. Reek, sell me. What's your prediction?
2: How goes it?
1: It goes well.
2: Okay, so I got to admit something, but you cannot be mad at Oliver, your screener, okay?
1: Okay.
2: This is actually Aaron from Texas again. I wanted to give my bold NFC take and give a couple of...
1: Was this the guy who had, like, the AirPod issue? Or we couldn't hear from him? Well, we lost him anyway. Don't try to trick Oliver. Oliver's a team player. We don't do well with that. So Mario in Miami, you get the last word. Mario, go right ahead.
3: What's going on, brother? Great show as always, man, for the night hours. I know I'm not the only one. Real quick, right off the bat, the Rams, no Super Bowl. Seahawks not repeating. I don't even think the Seahawks make it to the playoffs. But I'm a Dolphins fan, so it's like being a Clippers fan at the moment. But my bold prediction is the Cowboys make it to the Super Bowl. I think
1: you and me both. You and me both.
3: Dak and CD and the weapon picking. I think this is the year. And I think Jerry Jones just knows, man. It's he's getting older. I think the family knows and. The moves that they've made is not really, you know, they're very conservative. For them to actually go out and make this, the moves that they've made, I think Cowboys Super Bowl, man. I think the people are going to start with the script writers and all that stuff, but I can see the Cowboys making it to the Super Bowl if the defense holds up, man. I think they're really, Jerry Jones knows he's on the way out, man. I don't mean to talk like that, you know. I'm not meaning to get negative, but. I think they're getting more aggressive, and I think this year, man, if Dak stays healthy, I can see the Cowboys in the Super Bowl, man.
1: Shout out, thank you, brother.
3: Great show as always.
1: Thank you. In agreement, and that's actually where we're going to begin our predictions. So I'll cue up the music this time, and we'll get to division by division picks, the four division winners in the NFC. And also, the three wild card teams that'll make the playoffs from the NFC as well. Spoiler alert! We like the Dallas Cowboys to win the NFC East. If we like them to potentially go to the Super Bowl, yeah, we think they're going to represent out of the East, host a playoff game, maybe best record in the NFC, considering how the teams in the NFC West might beat each other up. In fact, we'll go as far to say that. Dallas Cowboys' best record in the NFC going to the Super Bowl. Do have the LA Rams winning the NFC West. They are just really good. Hard to really knock the roster. Was close to pulling the trigger on San Francisco, but the vibes, they're not tremendous in San Francisco, and there's a lot to like, obviously, about the LA Rams. So we'll have LA winning the NFC West. We mentioned the Chicago Bears. It really is strange that you're looking at plus 300 odds, longer than that, according to our friends at DraftKings, for Chicago to win that division, the third best odds to win that division when they won it a year ago. It seems so many people are banking on this turnover differential stat going back to the mean, and that single-handedly setting Chicago back in such a way they can't win this division. I think that's overstated. I think this is a team that's ascending. I thought this was a team that was a year away last year and overachieved. This year is supposed to be a real, real contending year, and they have the ability to do that. So Chicago wins the NFC West, or NFC North, pardon, and then the New Orleans Saints. Every year there's a worst-to-first team, and New Orleans is that for us. 27 times since 2002, a worst-to-first team. 20 of those 24 seasons, you've had at least one. That's when the format that we currently see right now, or at least the 8-14 divisions was set, that alignment. Worst to first, 20 of the 24 seasons, New Orleans is the team that does that. Now let's get to the wildcard teams. I got San Francisco and Seattle from the NFC West. The Seahawks are the champs. There's a reason that is. They didn't lose a lot. They lost some key pieces. Kenneth Walker being an example, but apparently Price, the first rounder out of Notre Dame, has looked outstanding in camp. You bring back Charbonnet. Hard not to love that. Sam Darnold had a mediocre season, and you still went 14-3. So they're going to make the playoffs as one of the wild card teams. And San Francisco, even though the vibes aren't great, you went 12-5 without Nick Bosa, Fred Warner, and won a playoff game without George Kittle. With them all in the fold, the Niners make it. And this is where it gets tough. Who's going to get that last wild card spot? Is it Green Bay? Is it Detroit? We say it's the Eagles. I really do think with A.J. Brown out, Kevin Petullo out, that they have the right mix now with Sean Mannion as the OC and this new group of receivers. Love the defense that Philly has, that they're going to be in the playoffs. So, in review, your division champs, Dallas out east, the Rams out west, the Bears in the north, the Saints in the south, the Niners, the Seahawks, the Eagles, your wild card teams, the Dallas Cowboys, win the NFC. Those are picks here. This show is coming at you live from the state of North Carolina. My name's Josh Graham. It's Westwood One Sports Night. However, and wherever you listen or watch, we greatly appreciate that. Here's what you need to know this week about the state of North Carolina. In this state, college football is not the holiday this weekend. Week one of the college football season is not the highly awaited, prioritized holiday. It's Labor Day. Labor Day is this weekend. And what we mean specifically is, in North Carolina, the teams that call this state home avoid at all cost trying to play week one on Saturday. There are a ton of schools in this state. You've got four ACC teams in North Carolina alone. Only one is playing on Saturday, and that's Duke. Why is that? Bill Belichick's Tar Heels won overseas in Dublin. The NC State Wolfpack, they did not represent the state of North Carolina well against Virginia. Both those teams were playing in week zero. Neither are playing in week one. They're taking the week off. Yours truly was in attendance for the Wake Forest Demon Deacons blasting Akron tonight. But they want to avoid hosting games on the weekend. Duke is the only one of the four ACC teams from North Carolina playing this weekend. The reason that is, in North Carolina, we like beaches more than football around here. There's a reason they don't call North Carolina the football state. The Gridiron State. They call it the Hoop State. it's Labor Day weekend, and most people have Monday off. So if the options are putting toes in the water and ass in the sand or going to a football game, they're going to choose the beach every single time. Denton and I have done this in the last month. I went to Indian Beach, North Carolina, adjacent to Emerald Isle. D-Day, where did you go last weekend? Forget where it was. Couldn't hear you just a second ago there, but you went somewhere. It was close to Wilmington. Couldn't quite remember.
0: Yeah, it was in Ocean Isle, North Carolina.
1: And you could see why, D-Day, that people choose the beach over college football. North Carolina, we got beaches, we've got mountains. We're going to choose the beach over football, and teams know this. And there was an instance, Mac Brown's first game back at North Carolina. Sam Howell at quarterback. All this buzz. Mac is back. They played South Carolina, and this was a huge deal. A lot of buildup. Nationally, oh my gosh, it's on ABC. Saturday night, we get to the game, and there are a lot of empty seats in Charlotte. What? How? Was sitting between a couple of legendary sports writers in the state, and they're like, Josh, if they're going to choose between the beach and this football game, they're going to choose the beach. By the way, while we're thinking about this state, do want to give a shout-out to another new affiliate here on Westwood One Sports. Asheville Sports 800 and 1400 AM, welcome aboard. As a resident of Western North Carolina in Winston-Salem, we say welcome aboard. If you're new, make sure, if you haven't already, subscribe to our YouTube channel where you can find us at Westwood One Sports Night. It's how you can watch the show in addition to listen to it live, however, and wherever you listen or watch. We greatly appreciate that. Let's go to Chauncey. He's in Texas. Chauncey, what's your bold NFC prediction? 310-840-4910. That is our question of the night. Chauncey, get right ahead.
4: What's up, Josh? How you doing, man?
1: I'm doing well. What do you got?
4: All right, man. My bold prediction is the Cowboys will go all the way. Now, listen, I am a Cowboys fan, but I'm on the young side, so I didn't see the three chips that we had in the 90s. But I will say, for the last 15 years, this is different. The only reason I say it's different is it's no noise. There's no drama. It's just been straight business. It's been straight football. Jerry Jones today cleared up $19 million in cap space so we can go get somebody else. We're not done adding pieces. I feel like again, the last caller was right. Jerry doesn't have a lot of time left, and he knows. He knows that it's only a matter of time. He's trying to see at least one more. And I think with the right guidance and with the right amount of luck, we can get right there, man, and be that Super Bowl favorite, man, the Super Bowl champs.
1: Look at us agreeing on the Cowboys getting to the Super Bowl. Don't know if they'll win the Super Bowl, but we could talk more about that in just a little bit. Appreciate the call from Texas. Do we have this graphic, D-Day, that was thrown up during the Wake Forest-Akron game that I was at tonight? See, was trying to find a way to make Akron football interesting, and here's what we came up with. Future offensive coordinator, Marty Wims. And it's a photo, essentially, of a what looks like a high school science teacher. He's a CFO of Stark Enterprises, it says. He graduated from Akron. He's a fan, the future offensive coordinator. Now, why are they saying he's the future offensive coordinator? Well, Akron had a special promotion for season ticket holders where one lucky season ticket holder would get to call the first offensive play for Akron's season opener. I got excited. I was at the game tonight, Akron against Wake Forest. I wanted to see what they drew up. And then I was quickly corrected. Oh, it's for their first home game. Ah. So Marty Wims, we got to wait and see what exactly what the play call is going to be. But that does beg the question, Denton Day, and really for anybody else as well. If you had the ability to call one play for your favorite college team, what are you running?
0: A lot of intricacies here. You got to understand, can the quarterback run? Can he not run? Can the quarterback throw? Can he not throw? I have
1: first
0: a tendency.
1: Snap. Scripting. You're scripting
0: to go
1: it.
0: Deep.
1: First snap.
0: Yeah,
1: okay.
0: we're going deep. What am I, a loser? I mean, come on. You're going to run a draw play? Like, what are you running, off tackle? You get a chance to call a play for the first time? You get one? I mean, come on.
1: No, how funny would it be if the first play with all this buildup is zone stretch?
0: Yeah,
1: we're
0: going
1: to run zone stretch to the right. Yeah, we're going to run an HB dive.
0: If you want to turn the clock back and bring a fullback in and run a fullback dive, I would respect that one. No, we're going deep. We're going some play action, scissors, down the middle of the field, getting the ball in the hand of your best wideout.
1: They play Robert Morris next week. And I just want to find the press conference of Robert Morris's coach. How do you game plan for the first snap of this game? What Marty Wims is going to come up with?
0: You think they're offended? Because, like, why are you giving a play away against us?
1: Well, it's the home opener. That's it. I mean, it wouldn't be as fun at Wake Forest when the fans aren't in attendance. I don't think Marty was there tonight. I don't think does Marty get to sit in the booth with the headset for his one play? Get the gear? I hope so. I really do.
0: Drinks up there. Yeah, they got Dasani up there, I'm sure.
1: Oh, if it was in Winston-Salem tonight. I was in one of the coaching booths tonight. They had some Mountain Dew, some Dr. Pepper, some water bottles. it's what they had in the booths tonight. Do have our college football picks for week one that we're going to hand out later this hour. 2-1 last week. We've been handing out picks on various shows for 8 football seasons. We've only had one losing year. So we keep the record. We keep track of these things during football season. Got 5 bets we'll hand out later in the hour. The main event of the week in college football just got louder, just got spicier. And we'll give you the latest on it next on Westwood One Sports Night.
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11: Here's your 96.7 FM, 1670 AM, The Zone weatherology forecast. Slight chance of thunderstorms overnight, otherwise partly cloudy skies. Lows level off around 72. Winds out of the south, 5 to 10 miles an hour. Cloudy skies with a few peaks of sun Friday. Chance of thunderstorms. Daytime highs approaching 89. Lows around 70 and foggy Friday night. Slight chance of thunderstorms. Right now, it's 73 degrees. I'm staff meteorologist Megan Mulford on The Zone.
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0: It's early April, 2 o'clock in the morning, downtown Indianapolis. 3 hours earlier in the night, Michigan had won the national championship in basketball. There's still confetti on the court at Lucas Oil Stadium. This is the time a handful of national college media types are starting to turn in, and many of them know each other, covering college football, college basketball for years and years and years. And many of their so longs sounded this way that night. See you in Baton Rouge the first weekend of September. We'll see you at LSU Labor Day weekend. We all knew then that Clemson-LSU would be the main event of week one. And now that we're right on the doorstep of it, nothing else feels all that close surrounding the hype of this game. It's the rare instance that the spicy side stories are actually more interesting than the game itself. Doesn't it feel that way to everybody else? Like, the game has a point spread of 10 points, 10 and a half. We'll get to Graham's gambling in just a little bit, by the way. But let's just follow it. The stories just get spicier by the day. At the start of the week, the knives were out for Lane Kiffin. Yet another Vanity Fair article dropped that's documenting Lane's interest in, to put it delicately, SEC co-eds, sorority girls. Then you got Dabo Swinney, who stepped to the podium. And Dabo was sitting fastball when he was asked about Lane taking in NFL training camp players.
1: I actually got to go watch practice early June for the Browns, so I'm probably going to get turned in for tampering. I don't know. That's where we are. And I don't blame the kids and people trying to take advantage of the system. I just think it's embarrassing where we are with college football. And we've been there for a while, so it didn't. I just keep my energy, my focus on, and my energy on the things that I control and the things that matter, and that's these kids here and our team. But, you know, all that outside stuff, I mean, we just kind of, no pun intended, we just stay in our lane, you know, here at Clemson.
0: I think definitionally that is what pun intended means, what he just did there. And it got even crazier today. The SEC filed suit against LSU, saying that they should not be allowed to play these players. They're going against the SEC rules. They're part of the SEC. As a member, you got to follow the rules that are enforced or that are agreed to. But then a judge grants LSU a stay earlier this evening that allows the two players on LSU's roster to be eligible. Right in time for rosters to be finalized. Rosters due on Friday. Controversy has simply become par for the course at LSU. You had the regrettable comments from Lane about Ole Miss and the culture in Oxford in an earlier Vanity Fair story. There was the DJ Pickett, Jaden Daniels situation. Let's not forget Will Wade, Kim Mulkey. They have their own set of nonsensical stories. They just don't really care at LSU what people think, how they go about things. But getting to the actual football game, because there is the game against Clemson, one thing is guaranteed. Overreaction, dramatic overreaction in the aftermath. If LSU wins the game and looks strong doing so, you're going to hear the death of college football crowd. That BS. Almost cursed. Getting kind of late here. Oh, look at the payroll that LSU has. There are no guardrails, yada yada. If Lane loses his LSU debut as a double-digit favorite, Baton Rouge at night, you thought the knives were out earlier this week. Oh my God. It's going to be intense right out the chute. They're going to have the pitchforks out for him, especially considering how he left Ole Miss. If Clemson loses the game, the SEC media mafia, they're going to have the chopper loaded for Dabo Swinney. Paul! There does seem to be a large college football

adding a potential top 10 pick in Jordan Seaton at left tackle, the O-line is still a question mark in Tigerland. There is a case for the orange-clad Tigers to have a decent offense early on in the season. Nobody's seen Chris Fazina yet. What is it going to look like for Chad Morris, who hasn't been calling plays for a good bit? Hadn't been at Clemson for a good bit. That seems to be by design. Clemson, they might have the best group of receivers they've had this decade. By the looks of things, this probably resembles last season's game that we saw between these two. In case you had forgotten, LSU faced Clemson in the South Carolina Death Valley. LSU won the game, like it's favored to do this weekend, but it was a 17-10 rock fight. That's what it was. 17-10 rock fight between the two. Is that what we're going to get again? Very well could see it. This is a game that's going to appear on our card for Graham's Gambling we get to in about 10 minutes. Our question of the night has been NFC predictions. What are your bold NFC predictions? Heard a lot of takes. We've been picking divisions. We'll get to the AFC tomorrow. But this is the bold prediction that we have more than anything else, in case you missed it. 2026 has been the year of the impossible in American sports. The Indiana Hoosiers, unbeaten national champions in college football. The New York Knicks winning their first title in 53 years. These are things that have happened. So why not the Dallas Cowboys getting back to the Super Bowl as the dismount of this crazy, crazy year that we've been all fortunate to watch? The Dallas Cowboys are our pick to win the NFC. Not the LA Rams. In fact, that's probably where we should start here. Before we get to why the Cowboys, let's answer why not the Rams. The concept of Super Bowl or bust doesn't really work in the NFL. This is why the 2023 Kansas City Chiefs, they're the only preseason favorite this decade to have won it all. The 2018 Patriots, the only heavy favorites to win the Super Bowl going into the year. Heavy preseason favorites. And following through on it. There is this notion that the LA Rams are without weakness. That LA, you can't poke any holes in this roster. Ludicrous. Matthew Stafford's 39 with a long injury history. They don't have a veteran backup like, say, the Eagles did with their elite roster behind Carson Wentz when they won it with Nick Foles. That's not who Stetson Bennett is. That's certainly not what the rookie Ty Simpson is. Skill positions. Puka Nacua. He's had his issues. Davante Adams turns 34 this year. The O-line is pretty darn sketchy. Special teams. It might be the worst in the league. Don't have any good Odysseus quotes off the top of the head. But you think about Roman times and you think about dipping the mom dipping Achilles into the water, holding by the heels. You have the one weakness. You're impervious to everything else. What's your one weakness that might not be thought about? The heel? Well, that's the Achilles heel for the Rams. Just might be having to trot 6 foot, 245-pound thicker kicker Harrison Nevis out for a key moment. Or whatever an Ethan Evans is, who's their punter. Not exactly what you want. And you play in the most difficult division in the NFL, the Seahawks, the Niners in it, and you're going to get beat up. Those three teams are just going to beat each other up. So that's why not the Rams. Why the Cowboys? The Cowboys' last place defense from a year ago is going to be dramatically improved. This was made clear given how Dallas held its own in that joint practice with the aforementioned

0: and Rams. New additions, Rashawn Gary and D. Winters. They're going to be helpful. Caleb Downs, a steal where they got him in the first round. Sophomore rusher Donovan Ezeraku, he's going to pair well with Quinnen Williams and Kenny Clark, who now have had a year under their belt or close to it in this defense. Or in Dallas, they do have a change with the coordinator, which is going to be a positive. The difference maker with the defense, though, it's depth. Just look at the edge. You add Von Miller, he's going to rotate in. You add a first-rounder, Malachi Lawrence from UCF, he's just going to rotate in. Siobhan Revell Jr. is having a great camp. Former first-round projected talent out of my alma mater, East Carolina, injured coming into the NFL, and now here he is. Seems to have arrived, going to be a player for them. But this is the most important part to remember. Given how great Dallas's offense was, they don't need the defense to be amazing. They just need the defense to be okay. And it was, and it can be really good. The Cowboys, they were second in the NFL in total offense last year, and they should be every bit that this year. With George Pickens back and playing on the franchise tag and no drama, that's the part that's most interesting. The current circumstances of the NFC, and specifically with the NFC East, they are perfectly fit for the Cowboys. Usually Dallas is an overexposed, overhyped team in the preseason, but thanks to the LA Rams drawing all the attention, the Cowboys might actually be flying under the radar for a change. And getting to the division, everybody else has serious issues. Dallas doesn't. The Eagles overhauled their offense. We'll see if that pulls the toxicity out of it and whether or not Sean Mannion's the answer. Washington's injuries, serious. Losing Laremy Tunsil up front, and there are just a laundry list of injuries that they have. Injuries are the concern with the Giants. With a new coach and moving your best defensive player, Dexter Lawrence. So Dallas is the pick to win the NFC East. No drama with George Pickens' contract. Nobody holding out. Not being the overhyped, overexposed team because of LA. This being the year of the impossible with the Knicks winning a title and Indiana winning a title. The Dallas Cowboys, for the first time in more than 30 years, are going back to the Super Bowl. That's our bold pick. That's what we're rolling with. That seems like a nice segue to Graham's gambling. Last week, 2-1, week zero bets. 8 years of doing this, one losing season. That's it. We're pretty strong, proven to be pretty strong with our college football and NFL bets. We have 5 wagers to hand out for week one action, and we do that. Hand them out next on Westwood One Sports Night.
1: Is the NFL sleeping on the Seahawks? The Super Bowl champs return. Sam Darnold and that dominant defense. With so much focus on the Rams, could Seattle sneak up on the league in their bid to repeat? Westwood One Sports.
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0: Okay, this is the lowdown. We still are fielding your bold NFC predictions. B-Dot is the most entertaining guest in sports talk. He'll be here in a little bit more than a half hour. He's a Dallas Cowboy fan. We'll see how he feels about me being quite fond of his boys, thinking that they're going to go to the Super Bowl, that they're going to win the NFC. Let's get to handing out picks, though. Right now, though, it is time for Graham's Gambling.
1: Sitting back, count money all day, you know.
2: It's time for Graham's Gambling. Let's make some money.
0: Okay. Counting for last week. 2-1 in week zero. Florida State first half, that was a disaster. Taking FSU minus 16.5 in the first half. We'll wear that. But we got Sac State, team total under 21.5. We hit on Stanford minus 3.5. They needed a fortunate late score on the defensive end in order to cover that number. 8 seasons we've been handing out bets in some form or fashion. 8 seasons. Only one losing season, though. 2-1 start. None of the bets that we're handing out are longer than minus 130 odds. So that's the framing here. These odds, courtesy of our friends at DraftKings. 5 bets for week 1 of the college football season. Starts Friday night, Stanford plus 24.5 against the Miami Hurricanes. Stanford was up 23-7 in the fourth quarter against Hawaii. Parked the bus a little bit too early, allowing for the Bows to get back into the game. They still covered the number. Tavia Pritchard is a new play caller. It was game 1. We think he has something special cooked up for Miami. Miami, it's their first game with a new quarterback, all these expectations. 24 is an important number. We think Stanford covers the 24.5. East Carolina, the Pirates, my Pirates, are facing Alabama in Tuscaloosa. Here's the key. At kickoff time, it's expected to be over 100 degrees in the forecast. That tells you Alabama might be handing the ball off, playing it safe a little bit, trying to just run some ball plays, make sure nobody gets hurt, not try to do anything crazy. East Carolina has a quarterback that is older than Caleb Williams and CJ Stroud. Mitch Griffiths, who was a former starter at Wake Forest, spent time at Texas Tech. There's another stop that we're forgetting somewhere there. He is starting for the Pirates. Blake Harrell, a defensive-minded guy. With Bama working in a new quarterback, we say ECU first half plus 16.5 at Alabama. That is our second bet. The Pirates covering 16.5 in the first half. These next two are our favorite bets. Clemson, LSU, this is the game of the night, the game of the week in college football. Clemson team total under 20.5. We don't like doing unders. It's no fun to do unders, especially for games you plan to watch. But LSU's front line is just going to overwhelm Clemson's offensive line. And Tiger Stadium, Death Valley at night, that's not where you want to be making your first career start. And that's what Chris Vezina is doing here. Clemson, team total, under 20.5. One of our favorites this week. The other, late night, Saturday night, Bear territory, Berkeley. We think the wrong team's favored. Cal, UCLA, Cal's getting 2.5. We like JKS. We like the new head coach who comes from Oregon. Dan Lanning, a defensive-minded guy, getting his DC, not a bad thing. JKS, Cal plus 2.5 against a UCLA team that might be a tinge overhyped with Bob Chesney, who we like coming from JMU. They fired their AD earlier this week. Nico Iamialava is still their starting quarterback. Still struggle to say his name. Cal, +2.5. And to cap things, got this number at 7. See, right now on DraftKings, it is -105 odds to get Louisville +6.5. We got the number at 7. Do what you need to do to get there. It's still well under -130. Louisville +7 against Ole Miss. Want a little bit of protection there, but love Coach Brohm as an underdog. Hear great things about Keen Holtz, the type of athlete he is. Making his debut, the Ohio State transfer. Isaac Brown looks like he's good to go at running back. Ole Miss, another team that might be a little bit overhyped. Just a little bit overhyped. Louisville, Sunday night, Nashville, +7 against the Rebs. So in review, Stanford +24.5 against Miami. East Carolina +16.5 first half at Alabama. Clemson team total +20.5 in Death Valley at LSU. Cal +2.5 versus UCLA. And Louisville +7 against Ole Miss. Those are our bets for week one of the college football season. Let's go to Mike. He's in South Carolina, 310-840-4910. What is your bold NFC prediction? I don't know if you could get bolder than the Dallas Cowboys winning the NFC, but go right ahead.
3: I'll wait for this, Josh. I have my Carolina Panthers not only winning the NFC South.
0: Boy.
3: Yes. And they will win their first-round playoff game against former quarterback Sam Darnold and the Seattle Seahawks.
0: Okay. Okay. So Carolina wins the NFC South. Carolina beats Seattle. Okay. Going into round two, what makes you so confident in the Panthers?
3: Man, I think this is going to be Bryce Young's year to prove himself.
0: Okay.
3: Feeling really good. I'm just feeling really confident this season.
0: I like it. I appreciate your optimism. I appreciate your confidence. Thank you for the call from South Carolina. Fired up. D-Day, did you have an NFC bold prediction that you would like to share with everyone? Like a take that you're bullish on that everybody else might consider to be bold?
4: Is it bold to say that the Eagles aren't making the playoffs? I don't know that that's crazy bold. I feel like that's kind of 50-50. That's probably the answer for me. I can get super bold in that if you want. If that's
0: yeah, just as long as you believe it. That's the key. It's not, I could see this thing happening. It's, I believe this.
4: Well, then here's the bold prediction. I believe this is Jalen Hurts' last year in Philadelphia.
0: There it is. Now we're talking. Now we're getting to the good stuff. Now we're getting to the good drugs. Uh-huh. Now we're getting to the Starburst Sours, which, if you're watching on YouTube and on X, my tongue is blue. I didn't realize that this turns my tongue a different color. And trying these Starburst Sours. Love sour candy. This is, by the way, D-Day, how I celebrate a positive trip to the dentist by getting candy.
4: Is that the dentist orders?
0: No.
4: Like, hey, your teeth are great. Go pound sugar.
0: That's it. You didn't get a cavity this time. We're not going to see you for another 6 months. I put this out there. Hey, here are the stats from tonight's trip to the dentist or today's trip to the dentist. 0 cavities, 1 mouth guard recommended, and 2 Whitesnake songs playing during the appointment. And I got the mouth guard at the CVS on the way home, and I saw this sitting by the register and thought, you know, I deserve this. And here we are, Starburst Sours.
4: Enlighten me as someone that doesn't know anything about anything. Mouth guard for, like, sleeping? Or
0: yes,
4: you strap in the chin,
0: like,
4: strap
0: where,
4: on and
0: where
4: on the ECU?
0: I did, when I had braces, had to wear, like, headgear at night. Like, that had the wires and the deal. I did have to wear that.
4: You have a photo of that by chance?
0: Oh, it's somewhere. I could dig it up. We could find it somewhere. That could be a homework assignment. But no, it's when you're sleeping, you might grind your teeth or whatever, and your teeth might wear. So they said, hey, you know what could just solve a lot of these problems? The 7 or 8 hours you're asleep that you might grind your teeth, if you just put this mouthpiece in, boom, that saves you so much tear that you don't think about, wear and tear.
4: I'm envious that you get 8 hours of sleep. That's the real bold takeaway from that.
0: Matthew in Ohio, can you deliver your take in less than 30 seconds? Go!
5: Detroit Lions will take the NFC. Dak will choke in the playoffs as he usually does.
0: Okay. Go Lions, go. Jahmyr Gibbs, hope he's on your fantasy team if that's the case.
5: No, but that's all I have to say.
0: I love it, Matt. Hey, you come in here. Some people do the thing where they say, hey, how you doing, Josh? Hey, you doing all right? What's up? Newsflash, I'm always going to say yes. Yes, I'm doing okay. So I appreciate Matt's efficiency saying, you know what? You asked me for 30 seconds. Lions are just going to win the NFC. And Dak's going to choke. That's all we needed. Appreciate it. 310-840-4910 if you want in. There is a Louisiana football team not named the LSU Fighting Tigers that we need to talk about. And we'll do that next.
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16: The NBA announced punishment for the Clippers yesterday. The loss of five future first-round picks, a fine of $30 million, and a year-long suspension of Steve Ballmer, all for violating the salary-capped circumvention rules with Kawhi Leonard. All that for a player who barely played in a Clippers uniform. In seven seasons, Kawhi averaged 47 games a year, and the Clippers made one Western Conference Finals. I'm Chris Black.
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19: 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Then you heard you may be at risk for lung cancer, which led you to getting a low-dose CT scan. 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

0: Graham.
1: Last call for your NFC bold predictions. Don't know if it could get bolder than the Dallas Cowboys winning the NFC, as we surmised would happen. B-Dot is a Dallas Cowboy fan. He'll be joining us in about 20 minutes. He'll also take us to grammar school. We'll see his thoughts on that take. Let's go to Josh. He's in Miami. Josh, what's your bold NFC prediction? We'll get to the AFC tomorrow. What do you got on the NFC?
2: All right, I got two hot takes for the NFC.
1: Okay.
2: First hot take is going to be there's only going to be one team in the NFC East with a winning record. One.
1: Hmm. Who's that?
2: And that's going to be the Dallas Cowboys.
1: Yo, let's go.
2: And my bold prediction, also, Tampa Bay wins the NFC. And we have a Florida Super Bowl. Jaguars against Tampa.
1: Man, oh,
2: I'm
1: man.
2: I'm done.
1: Thank you, Josh. Yes, you saw and you conquered. It's what you did. Dominating the space. You know how to do the job. Elsewhere in Florida is Corey. Are you about to jump in here and say it's going to be a Jaguars? Who is in a Jaguars-Tampa Super Bowl, Corey? Is that where we're headed?
3: Absolutely not. We are headed for... my bold prediction is the Cowboys and the Rams are going to see each other in the playoffs. The Rams are going to kick the Cowboys out of the playoffs, and the 49ers are going to beat the Rams to get to the Super Bowl, and that is my hot take. I'm going to stick with it because I am a 49ers fan, and
1: is.
3: I cannot stand the Cowboys.
1: Okay, there it is. Corey, appreciate the honesty, the candor. On the back end of that, throwing it back to the 90s with a Cowboys 49ers NFC championship game for a trip to Super Bowl 61. There's been so much talk about one football team from the state of Louisiana. That would be the purple and yellow LSU Tigers. You might recoil at purple and yellow, by the way. Because they say purple and gold. There are two purple and gold teams in FBS college football. It is, or air quote, purple and gold teams. The LSU Tigers and my East Carolina Pirates. They have the same color scheme. At East Carolina, D-Day, there is a chant. Our chant. And when you walk the streets of Greenville, America... If you yell this word out, somebody will give you the call and response you look for. They yell, purple! And then the other side of the stadium says, gold! So if you're walking like downtown Greenville at night and someone yells purple, someone's going to yell back, gold. The only issue is, both with LSU and with ECU, and this happens in sports all over the place, it's not gold, it's yellow! What's up with yellow erasure in sports? Why does it have to be gold when our eyes tell us something different? Like, if you're watching on YouTube, Westwood One Sports Night, that channel, if you're watching on X, you can see that behind me here, I have two football helmets. One, they both claim to be black and gold. The two schools I'm about to refer to. One is App State, Appalachian State. The other is Wake Forest. What you can see with the helmets here is one is actually black and gold. Wake Forest, that is gold. That's what the color is. App State calls himself black and gold, but it's actually yellow. Is it because yellow just doesn't sound intimidating? Is it because yellow just doesn't sound as cool? We need someone to stand up for yellow, damn it. And I'm that person, Denton.
4: No, we don't need anyone to stand up for yellow. Tell me, did those that migrated west to San Francisco, were they mining for yellow or were they mining for gold?
1: Well, they were mining for gold. But,
4: exactly.
1: You know, San Francisco, that is gold. Like,
4: no, gold is power, Josh. You never paid for anything with yellow. You pay for it with gold.
1: This is inaccurate, though. If you want to make your color gold, make it gold. But don't make the color yellow and gaslight me by telling me it's gold, by telling me it's gold when it's yellow. That's the issue. If you want to make your colors gold, make it gold. Don't make it yellow. Do you know who I respect on this front more than almost anybody on the planet? I respect Wiz Khalifa. Because when you listen to the Steelers anthem, it's not black and gold as they say they are, Myron Cope or whoever. No. The song is black and yellow, black and yellow, black and yellow. Why? Because Wiz Khalifa sees truth. And the truth he sees is that that is yellow. It's not gold. They didn't mine for gold in Pittsburgh. And their football team is yellow, not gold. And it's okay.
4: I got love for Wiz Khalifa. He's a runner now, don't you know? I don't know how straight he sees things, though. He is constantly under the influence. So if he is your fallback there, that's an interesting party to be a part of.
1: Yeah, I stan yellow. It's okay for something to be yellow.
4: How many yellow articles of clothing? I haven't seen you wear like a yellow shirt before.
1: I've worn my App State Mountaineer yellow shirt before, I think.
4: You have not.
1: Well, I just might then.
4: You wear a black shirt with yellow, but I've never said, like, I need to see, if you're going to stay in yellow, I need to see Josh Graham in, like, a nice yellow shirt. I think you could pull yellow off. It'd be a nice color on you.
1: We just can't call everything gold. Gold is an actual color. It's a color that looks a certain way. And you can't say something's gold when it's, in fact, yellow. Do you know who understands this well? Greatest segue in the history of sports talk. Get ready for it. The other team that's in Louisiana that I actually intended to talk about this segment before going on this rant. Everyone wants to talk about LSU and their faux gold that's actually yellow. Let's talk about a black and gold team. That's the New Orleans Saints. That's actual gold. The New Orleans Saints are going to be, this might qualify as a hot take, the New Orleans Saints are going to be this season's worst to first team in the NFL. Every year you got one. Yes, you can count on it happening at least once this season. The current alignment in the NFL of 8-4-team divisions started in 2002. Since then, we've seen 27 last place teams finish first the following year. It's happened 20 of the last 24 seasons. This was the story of the New England Patriots in 2025. They went 4-13 in consecutive seasons. Mike Vrabel takes over, and what happens? 14-3. Of course, making it to the Super Bowl. There's a reason that this occurrence is so common. It's not a random thing. It's not just a guess, a throw in the air. Wow, this is miraculous. No. It's almost by design with how the NFL hamstrings the good teams with poor draft position and a salary cap and helps elevate the bad teams with better draft choices and getting a last place schedule, which obviously New England benefited a great deal from last year. If 8 or 9 wins is all it's going to take to win the NFC South, well, then the Saints, their schedule provides the best path to getting there. According to Warren Sharp's projections, New Orleans has the third easiest schedule in the league. This isn't based on last year's record. Last year's last year. This is based on Vegas win totals. And the folks out west, they know a thing or two. That's why they got the tall buildings out that way. This is based on things like rest disparity, which Warren Sharp spends a lot of time talking about. Saints, third easiest schedule. If New Orleans can steal one of their first two games on the road, they open at Detroit, at Baltimore. If they could just steal one of those two, you might be staring down a 5-1 start to the season. Because after those consecutive road dates, they have home games against the Raiders, the Falcons, and the Vikings consecutively, and then they face the New York Giants on the road. They also get Arizona and Cleveland at home. Of course, they have six games against the NFC South. So when you're spelling it out that way, the path to 8 or 9 wins, it's right there in front of you. Could even be double-digit wins. But in order to talk about the champion of the NFC South, you should probably stack the NFC South up against other teams in that division. There are reasons to like New Orleans better than the alternatives. While the Saints have that third easiest schedule that we've been referring to, the reigning champion, it's weird to refer to the Carolina Panthers as reigning champions, but they are the champions of the NFC South. They have the third most difficult slate, according to Warren Sharp. They've seen really significant injuries already on the offensive and defensive lines. Speaking of losing significant players, the Atlanta Falcons know that feeling. Last year, Atlanta drafted not one, but two first-round picks. Both edge rushers. James Pierce Jr. and Jaylen Walker. James Pierce Jr. suspended the first 8 games. Jaylen Walker out for the year with an ACL tear. Michael Penix Jr., his health remains a mystery. Nobody has faith in Tua. Tampa might be the biggest threat to the Saints, but that's a team that seems to be in transition. Eventually, having a different offensive coordinator every year is going to catch up to Tampa. 5-0 season, 5 years. Baker's future unknown. They let Mike Evans walk. Todd Bowles is calling the defense. The Saints, meanwhile, they have continuity. You don't think they won 6 games this past year? You don't think it's going to be better than it was last year for Tyler Shuck going into year two? It's not going to be better for Kellen Moore in his second year as a head coach, and Brandon Staley, who's wasn't a great head coach, but a really strong defensive coordinator. Adding Travis Etienne to go along with Alvin Kamara, still have a Chris Olave to throw the ball to. You won't have Jordan Tyson right away, but that's an electric receiver in the draft. There's just a lot of talent there in New Orleans. And every year, there is a last place team that ends up in first place in the division. And you try to find a better option to do that than the New Orleans Saints this year. We don't see it, so we like the New Orleans Saints to be this season's worst to first team in the NFL. Taking a look at what's gone on in college football tonight, the Colorado Buffaloes, you want to talk drama. The Colorado Buffaloes executed a picture-perfect 2-minute drill tonight. Like, this is the stuff that you dream about in the backyard when you're just throwing ball around and imagining situations. The defense holds Georgia Tech to a field goal, making it 13-7. With 37 seconds left to go in the game, or pardon, with 1:40 left to go in the game, and you have the ball at your own 25-yard line. In 8 plays, covering 75 yards in just over a minute, Georgia product in Atlanta, former 5-star recruit, Julian Lewis leads Colorado into the end zone. Throws a touchdown pass, 37 seconds left to go. It's 14-13. You take the lead. Left some time for Georgia Tech, though. Georgia Tech gets a big completion from Fernando Mendoza's younger brother, Alberto Mendoza. It sets Georgia Tech up in field goal range, but the 45-yard kick for Georgia Tech to win the game is blocked at the horn. And Deion Sanders returns to Atlanta a winner, 14-13, the final. But that wasn't even the most noteworthy thing to happen in college football tonight. We might have saw the biggest upset of the college football season the very first game of week one. This game kicked off at 6 p.m. Eastern time. The very first game of week one might have been the biggest upset we will see all year long. A 29.5 point underdog, UMass, goes into Piscataway and beats Rutgers by 16. We have the sound, courtesy of our friend, our Westwood One teammate, Jason Horowitz, who was on the call, of UMass delivering the final dagger.
0: Gibbons through the hole, and that's going to do it. It opened wide. A touchdown for Curtis Gibbons, the fourth. And UMass is going to head back to its home state with one of its largest wins in school history.
1: UMass entered tonight on a 16-game losing streak. They had the worst offense in all of FBS football last year. Their yards per play, less than 4 yards. Tonight, UMass, 397 total yards, 37 points on the board, a 29.5 point underdog, wins by 16 points. That is why college football is special. This game, the Colorado-Georgia Tech game, the way those games have already delivered before we get to the main events. We did see some ranked teams in action tonight. There were a couple of them that have already played. Missouri was one of them. 54-14 winners against Arkansas Pine Bluff. Utah. New era there without Kyle Whittingham. Devin Dampier, 3 touchdown passes. Got him out pretty quickly, it seems, out of the game. Because Utah dropped 66 on the Vandals of Idaho tonight. 66-14, the final count in that one. When we're looking ahead to the Friday night slate, all eyes are going to be on the farm. That's where a national championship contender and the Miami Hurricanes will be opening up. It's a conference game. It's at the Stanford Cardinal. USC will already be playing its second game, short week, hosting Fresno State. Get to see Oklahoma for the first time facing a god-awful UTEP team that seems to have a JUCO offensive line. That's not great against Brent Venables' front. Whew, that could be ugly. So that's what we're keeping a close eye on when it comes to Friday action. Let's get one more bold prediction in here before we get to BDOT. Adam's in Detroit. Adam, you're on Westwood One Sports Night with me, Josh Graham. What's your bold take?
5: Hey, guys. How's it going?
1: It's going good, man.
5: So my team that's avoiding the yellow color is Michigan, maize and blue, avoiding that yellow. I just thought that was kind of funny.
1: Yeah, that. But that's the thing. Maize is a shade of yellow. That is the actual color. Yep. Maize is a color.
5: Exactly.
1: Thank you. Yep. Thank you, Michigan. Yep. I respect your honesty. You don't gaslight your fans. You're being honest.
5: We're not the yellow and blue. We don't want to call ourselves that.
1: Thank you. But, I appreciate you're not gold either. You're not gold either.
5: My bold prediction, and I know I'm from Detroit, but they finished last in the division. I think the Lions will push through. I know there's questions with the cornerbacks, but I think that rookie Abney is going to shine. And I think the cornerbacks will hold steady till Branch comes back. Unfortunately, another bold prediction, I do not think Kirby Joseph will be playing football again. And I'm sad about that. I love the guy, but cartilage doesn't come back. And either your safety. The offense is just too good, man. I think the defense can hold it together enough to at least win the division.
1: Just for the Michigan take alone, I love the phone call. The takes after that and the info is really good. Appreciate the call from Detroit. want to get to our guy, B-Dot. He's a Cowboy fan. And he's texting me. He's been listening to us. He says he's pissed at me. Why? He'll tell us, and he'll take me to grammar school as well, next on Westwood One Sports Night.
6: 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I just want to be big rock stars. Matthew Stafford, Christian McCaffrey, Miles Garrett, Fred Warner. 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Hey, I want to be a rock star. Westwood One Sports.
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12: Here's your 96.7 FM, 1670 AM, The Zone weatherology forecast. Chance of thunderstorms overnight, otherwise mainly cloudy skies expected. Lows dip down to about 72. South winds 5 to 10 miles an hour. Cloudy skies with a few peaks of sun again Friday. Chance of thunderstorms. High temperatures reach up to 89. Slight chance for storms Friday night. Lows around 70. Partly cloudy skies with fog and spots. Currently 73. I'm staff meteorologist Megan Mulford on The Zone.
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1: For those who don't know, in addition to being the most entertaining guest in sports talk, B-Dot is also a diehard Dallas Cowboys fan. Dot, we've been fielding bold NFC takes from across the country tonight, but no take might have been bolder than yours truly saying the Dallas Cowboys would win the NFC, get back to their first Super Bowl in over 30 years. How does that hit you?
26: It teases me off, pisses me off like nobody's business, Josh.
1: Upsets you?
26: Yeah, it upsets me to no end. Yeah, because, see, the national audience doesn't recognize and doesn't understand that I know you. And you're a jinx.
1: Yeah, it's not true.
26: And that's absolutely true. Tell the people the last time you had a team that you were rooting for that won something. Like, you started at the beginning and we're rooting for them. When was the last time the Orioles won something, Josh? Exactly. You claim you don't have a college basketball. You claim you don't have a football. You play in the weeds with all these.
1: The Carolina Hurricanes are Stanley Cup champions.
26: Oh, my gosh. Oh, my gosh. All right, I'll give you that. I'll give you that. I'll give you that.
1: This is the year. Dot, listen. Hold on a sec. Here's the case. No. Here's the case. Listen.
26: I don't like it.
1: The New York Knicks. The Indiana Hoosiers. Sam Darnold, the Big Ten Conference in basketball. This has been the year of the improbable, B-Dot.
26: Yeah.
1: Like, the Cowboys getting to the Super Bowl would be the third craziest thing that has happened this year. Yeah. So believe, the Knicks won a title, B-Dot. Indiana football.
26: Now, I definitely said that, Josh. Now, no cap. I was telling my folks, with the Knicks winning, that means anything is possible. We can definitely win it, but I just don't like you standing 10 toes down in it for a couple of reasons. One, because I know you're a jinx. Two, because if it happens, I have to hear, Dot, remember I told you. Remember all the way back in August and September, I was telling you the Cowboys are going to win it. I called it, Dot, and I don't want you to have that hanging over my head, Josh. That's the problem. I know you're on a personal level. Like, you'll text me and you'll be, see, I told you guys were going to win the NFC. I told you going to win the Super. I don't feel like I would rather us not to not have to hear you. I'm sorry, America. I apologize, Cowboys Nation. I know I would love for us to get to the Super Bowl, but not if Josh Graham is predicting it. You don't want that. I promise you. You don't want that.
1: B-Dot. He is the most entertaining guest in sports talk because each week he brings education to the people. It's an educational program. Namely, it's educational for yours truly because we play a game called Grammar School each week. It's growing in popularity. It's taking over the nation. Soon it's going to take over the world. Dot, would you like to explain the rules of Grammar School before we get things rolling?
26: You weren't on the air, Josh, so I was listening to another sports radio show.

0: And if he gets 2 out of 3 correct, he gets a satisfactory grade.
1: 3 for 3 two times ago. 2 out of 3 last week. Your guy is on a heater right now. Also, pretty sure that was a side swipe at our guy Pat Boyle with BetMGM tonight, but we'll put that to the side. Let's get this thing started. What is the first? I have one lifeline. It's Denton Day, who's well-versed in the urban vernacular, to help me out here. Not looking at the chat, not doing that. What do we have to get things started?
0: Well, this segment is all about drugs. Yeah.
1: Why?
0: I don't know. I just felt the need to do that tonight.
1: In honor of Steve Belichick at North Carolina, allegedly, we're doing a drugs only edition of Grammar School. Why? Because it's late night and we can do these things.
0: I like to keep the audience on their toes. Like, they want to think. People send me the messages. And they want me to be more difficult with my words here, or they want me to have different themes there. I hear you, America. So here goes. Drugs, this is the category if we're playing Jeopardy.
1: Not going to find this on the Drake Toll Show. All right, what's next?
0: What are bars?
1: Bars. Heard Dabo Sweeney spitting bars about Lane Kiffin earlier. Don't know if those are the type of bars that you're referring to.
0: Hope not.
1: Since the category is drugs, I believe bars are either, like, I think about bars of gold to purchase, but I think what we're going for, we're talking about bars of the booger sugar. We're talking about bars of the Colombian Bam Bam. We're talking about the bars of the White Horse. We're talking about the bars of the Preacher's Wife. We're talking about the bars of the Devil's Dandruff. We're talking about the bars of the Gutter Glitter. Yeah. I think that's booger sugar. That's what I believe we're talking about.
0: Yeah. Is that your final answer?
1: Yes.
0: The cocaina is what you're saying, huh, Josh?
1: Yeah.
0: You're 100% incorrect.
1: Oh! Yeah. Thought I was onto something. What is it?
0: Xanax.
1: What?
0: Yeah, bars are Xanax.
1: D-Day's up in arms. You knew this, D-Day?
2: I mean, I don't have history with the Xannies, but yeah, it's a bar of Xanax.
1: I thought those were like pills. Those are not like, those are bars? How big are? What? Why are they bars?
0: Bro, because they're bars of Xanax. I don't know. I don't take the drug. I just know what they call them. So if they folks say, I'm stuck on them bars, you might hear it in a rap song or something. I'm on them bars, meaning he's on those Xanaxes.
1: Good to know. Educational.
0: That's what we're here for, man. Hey, grammar school. Matter of fact, if you need to go to the hospital and need some Xanax, say, hey, doc, you got them bars? I'm like, yeah, I got you. Say less.
1: Grammar School, B-Dot, most entertaining guest in sports talk. I'm off to a bad start. I still have a lifeline. Need to get the last two right.
0: Josh, what is what are power pellets?
1: Power pellets.
0: Yeah, power pellets.
1: I didn't like the way that D-Day just shook his head immediately after it was asked, as if to say, he's either shaking his head because it's too easy, or he's disappointed that I'm not going to know what these are. I don't know, but I'm going to go to D-Day because I need to get this one right. I want to give myself a shot on the last one.
2: Are you sure? Because that's not, I was shaking my head because I don't know what that is.
1: All right, let's talk it out. What is it again?
0: Power pellets.
1: Power pellets. What do you think of when you hear power pellets, D-Day? Like, what's popping into your, what's going through your mind?
2: I don't think of anything. If I thought of something, I would know the answer. We'd have it. Okay. We'd be good.
1: See, but then this is what we got to do, some constructive work here. We need to do some critical thinking.
2: Well, so you got to think of things that are in a form that could be considered a pellet. So like you have ecstasy, but ecstasy doesn't give you power. It kind of makes you mellow.
1: Yeah.
2: Molly? Molly's like a combination. I guess that could be. It's a combination of ecstasy and cocaine. Allegedly.
1: Didn't know that.
2: Allegedly.
1: Allegedly. Learning, education.
0: We're here for.
1: Okay.
0: Shout out to the CNAs listening, man. Shout out to all the CNAs out there.
1: That sounded like a hint, D.

0: day. I don't know why. That sounded like
1: that was not a hint. That was not a hint.
0: Wasn't okay.
1: Because I like the way they wear their scrubs. Shout out to the CNAs.
0: Power pellets. Power pellets. Could this be like steroids, you think? Maybe it's not recreational drugs. Maybe this is like performance enhancing drugs. Are you talking about power pellets?
2: And they would give you power, so that's better than ecstasy, which right, does we'll, not give you power. And that's all I got.
0: We're gonna do PEDs. Dot.
1: Gosh, PEDs, that's your final answer?
0: Yes.
1: Gosh. Unfortunately, that is incorrect.
0: Is it ecstasy? Oh, it's ecstasy.
1: 100% power pellets, man. You take them power pellets, man. You go all night on a power pellet. I'm talking about beep, beep, beep, beep, beep, like Pac-Man. Beep, beep, beep, beep, beep, beep, beep, beep, beep, beep, beep, beep, beep, beep, beep, beep, beep.
0: Denton didn't even know how plugged in and well-versed he was.
1: Max. As he was saying, I'm like, no, Double D, no, you're talking yourself out of it. It doesn't give you power, like literal power, but... it powers you up, puts the battery in your back. Beep, beep, beep, beep, beep, beep, beep, beep.
0: To quote Double Down Trent, Vince Vaughn's character in Swingers, D-Day is so money and he doesn't even know it. All right, I need to avoid going 0-for-3. I did all this swaggering, peacocking at the start of this, saying how well I've been doing. I'm not going to get a passing grade this week, but it's been a long time since your boy's gone 0-for-3. We need to avoid that right here.
1: Loud. L-O-U-D. What is loud?
0: That is strong marijuana.
1: That is 100% strong marijuana, correct.
0: It's loud in here.
1: Yes.
0: It's not in the studio.
1: Is it not loud over there?
0: Not loud in the studio right now.
1: It's not loud over here. It's not loud in the house.
0: It is not loud here.
1: 1-for-3. Gosh almighty. Not a satisfactory grade, but I feel like you learned today, Josh.
0: I did.
1: I feel like you know where bars are.
0: And power pellets.
1: I don't know if you'll ever use power pellets. You might forget that one, but bars, I think that you might like. I think that's one that you'll ask somebody else. They'll say something about Xanax. You'll be like, do you know what they call Xanax? And they're going to say bars. You're like, so you knew that. I think that's going to happen.
0: D-Day, is this going to be the segment of this show where accidentally we say something and then I just admit to something and get in trouble like Bill Simmons did talking about having his daughter's boyfriend log into his FanDuel account and proxy bet for him in Massachusetts, not knowing that that was wrong? Is it going to happen where I just say, oh, power pellets. I love power pellets. And then I wake up the next morning needing to call Armin Williams.
2: Well, I mean, clearly not, because considering we have no knowledge of any of the stuff that he was talking about. So I think we're in the clear there.
1: 100%. This was all allegedly.
0: This is going to happen. It's this career that I've built, this life that I've put together that's wonderful. It's this segment is what's going to engulf it in flames at some point. And, you know, that's kind of the intrigue of the segment, if we're being honest. Like, it's Chuck Klosterman said that the appeal of football and why it's so popular is you feel as you're watching, this is a sport that people could die playing. And why we don't enjoy watching people get hurt, obviously, part of the appeal is this is dangerous, making it more impressive what these people do. Same thing maybe for NASCAR, the danger element, hockey even. And this might be the sports talk equivalent to that. Pasty white guy talking about power pellets.
1: Damn right. Might lose your job. One word, you're one word away from losing it all, Josh Graham. That's a bad line for grammar school. Welcome to grammar school. Well, Josh Graham is one word away from losing it all.
0: It's close. Let's close here. B-Dot's with us, most entertaining guest in sports talk. Given you're in the state of North Carolina, we'll pose a question to you that the rest of the nation might not appreciate as much as people in your state do. What's more important on this Labor Day weekend to BDOT? Going to the beach or watching week one of college football?
1: If I had to choose, I would definitely choose the beach. I would. And I would choose the beach because my daughter Ryan has been complaining all summer that she has not gone to the beach. And I'm about to get, 20 straight weekends of college football. Like, I'm very excited for college football, but if I had to choose between those two, summer's winding down. I got my yacht party next Sunday to kick to end summer, to wrap up summer. You haven't been to one yacht party all summer long, Josh. You nor Sarah Bradford. Very disappointed. Very disappointed. But don't worry about it, because this fall I'm bringing like a football series and a Friendsgiving and all types of stuff. So you better bring your butt to the yacht. But nevertheless, the beach for me, and then I would just sneak and watch football on my phone.
0: BDOT spoken like a true North Carolinian. They don't call it the football state. They call it the hoop state. The beach matters more than college football this weekend. And here's the thing. If you don't believe me, ask the ADs, ask the university presidents. There's a reason why Wake Forest University played tonight. There's a reason why NC State and North Carolina played in week zero and not in week one. Duke is the only ACC power conference school in North Carolina out of the four that's playing on a Saturday. East Carolina, my alma mater, is playing at Alabama away from home. Why? Because they know if they played at home on a Saturday, people might not show up, because if you give them the choice between the beach on Labor Day weekend and football, they're going to choose the beach.
1: Every single time.
0: BDOT, you need to punctuate this segment in a way that only you can. Dot, usually we're going to Denton at this time, and he's going to tell us how we're going to put this show to bed. But no, he does not have those duties in this moment. Instead, you're telling people what they need to do to punctuate this overnight program we call Westwood One Sports Night.
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0: Josh Graham.
1: Hey, we're back. Still employed after the BDOT segment. Appreciate Dot for joining us. All the submissions, red hot, NFC bold takes. We're going to do the AFC tomorrow. You want to talk about a busy Friday night slate? We got some cash on Stanford. We're going to be sweating that out together. Plus 24.5 against the Miami Hurricanes. We'll be reacting to that in real time. We have, speaking of sweating out bets, Kelly in Vegas Stewart, Ariel Epstein, co-host of a show called On Tilt, will be joining us, helping us figure out some NFL futures on the program. We love that. All about it. AFC bets, free-for-all Friday. Oh, my gosh. Friday's loaded. I almost sounded like Mr. Positive there. Oh, my gosh.
2: He's paused, but he's rubbing off on you.
1: Yeah. Big pause. 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But the YouTube channel, that's where you can watch us in addition to listening to us. Quickly growing, we greatly appreciate those who have supported that channel. Now, let's put the show to bed.

0: I hate influencers. I'm glad you asked.
1: What's the line?
0: Well, I'm about to tell you. At the U.S. Open, it is being disrupted by influencers. And I'm talking like people. So there's been multiple occasions at the U.S. Open. Now, I'm not like the biggest tennis guy in the world. I kind of like, the Americans. Ben Shelton is obviously dating my goat, Trinity Rodman. So I'm happy for him every time he has success. But there's been multiple occasions where influencers are ruining matches. There was a woman who showed up with a ring light to film content in the stands. Imagine if you paid hundreds, if not thousands of dollars to go to the U.S. Open and you're paying $25 for a honey deuce. I don't know what that is, but everyone says it's good. And you get your view blocked because someone has a ring light to film whatever content that they're filming. But then the thing that I saw earlier today that really put it over the top is there was like a group of people in a luxury suite that were just like singing and dancing during the tennis match. And a tennis match, as you know, it's not exactly like a football or basketball game where there's just constant noise.
1: Yeah, it's during the point you can hear the, ah, ah, because it's not very loud by those in the stands.
0: Yeah, interesting sound effects there.
1: But that everybody knows exactly what I'm talking about.
0: Yeah, that is true. But the influencers are taking over the U.S. Open. I hate that. If you're a content creator and you're like building something and I like outdoorsy content creators. So like they're hiking or they're showing off new equipment that could be better. Like that's all good and well. You ask where the line is. The line is if you are disrupting an event, disrupting a person's day to film whatever you're going to film with no real thought of the repercussions, no real consideration of those around you. That's where the line is drawn. I don't even think that's a thin line. I mean, that's a very bold line. It's sparkly. It has yellow and gold sparkles on it, so you can differentiate. You seem like you're pro-influencer.
1: No.
0: You got offended when I said I don't like influencers.
1: No,
0: I saw
1: I actually felt badly for you for a second because I don't think you're going to like where the industry's headed. I think...
0: where the industry is headed.
1: I know. This is the thing that I'm saying. I think in the 90s, there was this sentiment among sports writers where it's, oh, we're going away from journalism and we have the people who are columnists who are appearing on television just to deliver takes, but not do so in a responsible manner. And Stephen A. Smith and Skip Bayless were born, and that was hot take culture, and we got all of that for a generation, and that's what people thought that this industry was. I think the next iteration of that, the way that those newspaper folks looked at those people, the Stephen A. Smiths, the columnists, the hot take people who go on television, God forbid, and looked at them the way that we're talking about influencers now, I think that's the way that our generation of people who do this are looking at influencers when they actually have figured things out with how people view content. And 5 years from now, all the sports talk people like you and me, we're going to be trying to do what Katie Feeney's doing or what the folks are doing in the influencer space. You might not like it.
0: You're dancing then, son.
1: You know what? I don't know any of the dance moves. I don't know how to do the ASMR thing. Like I have these Starburst. Like sours that I can rub up against the microphone.
0: I'm going to say, don't start chewing into the microphone. That'd be horrendous.
1: Just rub against the microphone. Drake Toll, Addie Bates, they know all about this. This is what the people want. That's what they're here for.
0: They know about it.
1: No, they know. It's what they're doing on the TikTok. Starburst, sours, on the microphone. It's what gets the people going. It's provocative. And, yeah. Dances? I don't have a dance, but I saw that Craig Kimbrell threw up on the mound tonight, and we didn't get to it. So, Craig Kimbrell pose. I used to know how to do this well. Didn't know he was still pitching in baseball. Also, congrats to Adley Rutschman for his two homers against my Orioles. That's why I'm wearing the Adley Rutschman jersey, even though my team lost. There you go. Excellent story today. Bringing it tonight. Same thing for Oliver Popular. Good luck to us trying to top this program on Free For All Friday. Drake Toll's on the way.
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18: College football week one kicks off tonight. Colorado travels to play Georgia Tech. It was only a few short years ago when Deion Sanders had Colorado as the talk of all of college football to start the season. In three seasons, Deion is 16-21, and the Buffaloes went 3-9 last year. Now it's time for Deion to show some real progress in Boulder. I'm Chris Black.
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22: Legacy Motor Club announced late Wednesday that John Hunter Nemechek will not return to the organization in 2027. In the release, the team noted their gratitude for the driver of the number 42 Toyota, along with his professionalism and commitment to their program. No specific reasons for the change were made public, and no replacement driver has been named. In his fifth full-time season in the NASCAR Cup Series and fourth with Legacy, the 29-year-old currently sits 27th in the standings following the regular season finale at Daytona International Speedway, and has just one top five and two top 10 results. I'm Susie Armstrong. This is NASCAR Today on the Motor Racing Network.
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4: Friday, and welcome into the Midwest Farm Report. You've made it to the end of your work week. Kylie Allen along with you this morning. Of course, here at the Midwest Farm Report, we know that life on the farm and the work on the farm, it doesn't end just because it's Friday. Growing up, one of my least favorite times to do chores was when it was raining outside. And I've been thinking a lot about our producers lately. I was walking outside in my yard last night, and it's getting a bit soggy with the rain. We'll catch up with ag meteorologist Stu Muck in just a little bit and see if maybe our weekend will dry out just a little bit for us. Those who have listened along before with me on a Friday know that at the end of the week, I like to celebrate just a little bit. So I've lined up a conversation about utilizing drones on cranberry operations. It's a little bit different than you might think. That conversation coming your way in just a little bit. Of course, also in the back half of the show is one of my favorite things about Friday around here. You just really can't wipe a smile off my face when we have these conversations. Terry Barr catches up with one of our sesquicentennial farms this year. And one of the things that I love so, so much about these conversations is that when I hear them, I hear pieces that sound a whole lot like the community that I grew up in. It's a great reminder that agriculture and the people within it have fueled so many wonderful communities. Do you have a farm or a farm family that's made a great impact on your community? Well, this Iowa girl would like to hear all about it. The best way to do that is to send me a message at 877-301-FARM. Again, text me at 877-301-3276 to tell me about a group that has made your community so special. Well, that's enough from me. Larry Lee kicks off our show with a dairy story right after this.
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6: There's a lot of milk being made right now, but what's in that milk? Hello, I'm Larry Lee from the southern end of the world's largest barn. Corey Geiger at CoBank has a new report out looking at the components in milk. I asked Corey about the imbalance between butterfat and protein in today's milk.
7: Well, this is an evolving story, Larry, and quite frankly, it's new to the dairy industry. No one alive today has seen milk composition change like this. The last time we would have seen something of like this nature is World War II, pre-World War II. But these days, butterfat and protein content, the percentages in the milk, and thus the pounds shipped, are moving upward, and butterfat is moving at a higher clip than protein, and that is impacting dairy product manufacturing.
6: With both of them in the same fluid milk, how can you regulate which one grows faster than the other as far as the amount of the milk, how much protein, how much butterfat?
7: Well, it proves that Mother Nature and higher powers are still in command. We can do a lot of things with genomics and feeding. Butterfat has proven to be easier to move. And in fact, if you look at the last 10 years, butterfat has climbed 15% and protein just 7.5%. So just half of that number. The issue is we have more variation in the dairy cattle population genetics on butterfat, so we can move it higher, faster. Also, there's more economic tools, or what I would call tools in the nutrition toolbox, to improve butterfat content, talking oleolytic soybeans, palm kernel oil, and other things we can feed. There's just not as many economical tools in the toolbox. And in fact, 72% of the gain in that last decade on protein has been genetics, and that number is smaller for butterfat just because we have more options.
6: With that in mind, do the processors especially in Wisconsin, where cheese and a little bit of butter takes up most of all the milk. Do our dairy farmers need to alter the genetics and go backward a little bit on butterfat just to balance out the protein and butterfat?
7: In theory, yes. In practicality, no. The issue is butterfat and protein are correlated at 80%. So if we even didn't put any selection pressure on butterfat and put it all on protein, we would still get 80% improvement in butterfat. So it's not quite as simple as it sounds. Over time, we could see some economical tools to feed for higher protein levels. But right now, we do have just higher butterfat production. And as you said, in Wisconsin, 90% of the milk goes into cheese and the rest of the milk goes into just 10% of the whole portfolio dairy products. Now, every cheese making formula is different, but if we were to put all cheeses on the table, we need to keep a protein to fat ratio of 0.8. A decade ago, it was 0.84. That would have been a good number. Now it's 0.77. That's causing issues at cheese plants.
6: There's new technology coming out all the time, and we've heard of things like ultrafiltration and some of the other new techniques. Does that help remove some of the components so that these cheesemakers can get the balance they need?
7: So if you're running a cheese plant, there's things you can do. A cheesemaker would say, I can spin off sweet cream. Dairy farmers would hear that and say they're spinning off butterfat. So that means you're standardizing the milk. Now that also, so you can get your ratio back into balance, but now I have to sell tanker loads of sweet cream, and you can use that for ice cream. You can use that to make butter. You can use that to make creamers and other products like that. However, the domestic market can only consume so much butterfat, so we've seen a tremendous surge in exports for that. Now, when you come back to protein, there's not much standardization taking place in the protein level. We're doing most of that through butterfat standardization. That's a separator in a plant. The issue now is the fastest growing dairy products in the United States in this order are cottage cheese, yogurt, Greek yogurt, which uses three times the protein, and high protein dairy shakes, things like Core Power, Neary, even Fairlife. And they're all demanding more protein. So we're really having this consumer demand for protein. So there's a lot of moving parts to this in balancing the entire component supply in milk production.
6: We know that in the last year and a half or so, the U.S. has had around 200,000 more cows in the herd as well. Is that a separate problem, or is that directly tied to this imbalance in protein and butterfat?
7: Well, that's a really good question, Larry, and that question is an onion. We got some layers to unpeel there. So the butterfat, the content, percentages of butterfat and protein are essentially the same, but now we have 200,000, 250,000 more cows, so we're making more milk, and we have more milk components. Why is the dairy herd growing? That's driven by beef prices. Yeah, they've come down a little bit here in the last 60 days for a variety of reasons, including the administration's announcement of bringing in more ground beef, the opening of the southern border in Mexico. But beef on dairy calf is still worth $1,200, which is way higher than it was 5 years ago. So there's a part of our older dairy cow herd is really becoming a cow-calf operation. And these cows are being kept for the calves that they carry. And that's driving the herd up, but it's driving milk production up. So we have to find more outlets for that. We're seeing a decoupling. I think I've given over 40 presentations around the country. And I asked dairy farmers, how many of you are going to begin culling your dairy cows based on the fact the herd is growing so high? And none of them raised their hands. And then we walked through the value of the beef on dairy calf and actually had one prominent dairy farmer. He goes, well, I was hoping my neighbors would start culling cows. But we have this decoupling of the milk check signals and milk supply. And in normal circumstances, we'd start seeing a contraction of the dairy herd because of the soft class three prices. But we're not, because beef cull cows and calves are bringing 20% of the revenue to a dairy farm. 5 years ago, that number would have been 5%. Very dynamic.
6: As we look at the markets and this overproduction of butterfat, do we see the farm gate price going up anytime soon?
7: Well, the futures would indicate class four has quite a bit of upside. Now, class four is being driven upward, not by the butter part of it, but non-fat dry milk. And that's really a protein product. So protein sales, whey protein isolate at 90% higher protein, whey protein concentrate 80, which is 80% protein. Those are the products that are pushing record highs right now. But to get those products, we got to make cheese.
6: In your new report, you mentioned that production of butterfat is up, and you're comparing New Zealand, European Union, U.S. Correct me if I'm wrong, but it looks like the U.S. has more volume, which is affecting that number, even though they don't have as much butterfat as some of the other countries.
7: Mm-hmm. The reason we're talking about those countries is the world's top three exporters in this order are the EU, New Zealand, and U.S. when it comes to dairy sales. And the New Zealand and European Union have largely not seen a big rise in butterfat levels. Now, at the same time, they haven't seen a big rise in protein levels. The issue here in the U.S. is we're just growing butterfat faster than we did protein. And there's a good reason for it. We were a butterfat deficit country. We always balanced the butterfat here. And we were telling dairy farmers, make more butterfat, make more butterfat. And about August of last year, the teeter-totter tipped to, we don't need more butterfat. And those price signals were coming in multiple component pricing. And one thing I do know about U.S. dairy farmers and Wisconsin dairy farmers, if you put the incentive out there, they will get there. They will reach it. And that's really why we're here talking about this today. They did so well now that we're in oversupply.
6: But it takes time to reach that incentivized goal. So now the goal is to make more protein. How long will it take to rebalance that teeter-totter?
7: This will be a slow roll. If protein grew faster than butterfat for the next 3 to 5 years, we'd probably get the balance back. We've got 7 months in a row now that protein has grown faster than butterfat, but that is kind of like, we're like, if you're looking at a K-12 student here, we're in about first or second grade right now on that trajectory of the timeline to get a high school graduate.
6: So we have a long way to go.
7: That's the way I see it.
6: What's your advice to the dairy farmers as they read your report and hear us talking about this imbalance in butterfat and protein?
7: I think a big part of this is genetic selection on the farms out there. And again, that's a slow roll proposition because 9 months to make a calf and 2 years to get her in the milking string. But look to bulls that are high on protein pounds and protein percentages in comparison to butterfat. I think this is a structural shift in our industry. I don't think this is a short-term situation. So we will see a strong protein to pull for quite some time. And for right now, for protein, it comes back to cow genetics.
6: The report, where can farmers find it?
7: The report, you can go to cobank.com and the Knowledge Exchange Division. The report is titled, "The U.S. Butterfat Boom Has Become a Double-Edged Sword." It's a perfect title for the situation at hand on our milk supply.
6: That's Cobank dairy economist Corey Geiger. From the southern end of the world's largest barn, I'm Larry Lee.
8: 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Stay tuned as ag meteorologist Stu Muck gives you the latest forecast in just moments, right here on the Midwest Farm Report.
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12: Well, we have had a plenty of rain in the last little bit here. Talk text line active this morning. Connie in Valders says over 5 inches of rain. Butch from Alto, an inch in the last 24 hours. Stu, the rain isn't scarce across the state, it seems.
13: No, especially in the East, Kylie. I'm looking at rain showers this morning. Oh, still from around that Sparta-Toma area east, right on into the Fox Valley, right on toward Oshkosh-Appleton, up to Green Bay, still down along the lakeshore near Sheboygan. My friend Paul over on the Fond du Lac-Sheboygan County border, 2.91 inches. The Fond du Lac Airport, only 69 hundredths of an inch, the report. But I see others in the area. Hilbert, just north of Chilton in Calumet County, 2 28 hundredths. Kaukauna, up along the other side of Lake Winnebago, 2 48 one hundredths. So there's been quite a bit of rain. I'm expecting we're going to hear more issues. There's some flood warnings on the northern end of Lake Winnebago, up around Appleton in that area. Otherwise, we still have a front that extends from central Minnesota through central Wisconsin east, and that area of rain we see this morning will last for a time. It could finally taper off. Eastern Wisconsin may still have a little rain chance late today or this evening. I think in the west, we start to dry it out. Hey, there's something. Western and northwestern Wisconsin could stay a bit drier here right on through the rest of the weekend. Temperatures still way above normal, still warm, humid, and sticky today, but that drops off quickly in the west. Still kind of hot and sticky in the east and south over the next several days. And in fact, still a bit of a rain chance in eastern and southeast Wisconsin later tonight, maybe into tomorrow. Otherwise, we start to dry it out. Those folks that get a little break in the west and northwest part of the state may see some rain chances around again a little later Sunday or on toward Labor Day Monday. We'll have to watch that one as the weekend progresses. The big one is temperatures. Still could very well be around 90 at Eau Claire to La Crosse today. Heat advisories just to the west into Minnesota. So don't be surprised by a very hot day, not only in western Wisconsin, everywhere, all of us well up into the 80s. But those temperatures gradually will cool as we make our way on towards Saturday, Sunday. Certainly by early next week, a little better September, more tolerable September temperatures return. I'll have forecast details after this.
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12: 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Stu, what's the rest of that forecast?
13: All right, Kylie, let's deal with some fog this morning and clouds, rain in the central and eastern part of the states ending this morning. There's a small chance of redevelopment in eastern Wisconsin this evening or into the nighttime. Otherwise, a little sun tries to break through elsewhere. A lot of upper 80s, those 90s in the west, and the southwest winds about 5. That small rain chance in the east tonight, some clearing further west, but fog expected late again. Temps down in the upper 60s to low 70s. And tomorrow after a little morning fog, I'd expect a little more sunshine. Call it partly sunny in a lot of areas. And temps still in the low to mid 80s with the northeast breeze. Sunday, more sunshine. Low 80s, more likely a little warmer in the west where there could be some rain chance again late Sunday. And even on toward Labor Day Monday, Kylie, I'd say low 80s, but in the west, a little rain could still linger.
12: 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Catch you next week, Stu.
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20: If you're talking, they will hear you. Every single time.
21: Now we're getting killed.
22: Yeah, well, Kyle's not here.
21: How come?
22: Kicked off the team. Didn't Tim tell you? Kyle and some other kids got caught drinking beer in the park a couple of nights ago.
21: Really?
22: Yeah. Zero tolerance. He's out for the season.
21: Come on, it's a first offense, right?
22: That we know of. 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I've made it clear to Matt, that's what we expect from him. What have you said to Tim?
21: 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You know, a lot of kids try it at this age, so...
22: 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I'm not saying that Matt's going to be this perfect kid, but if I don't tell him what we expect and why he shouldn't drink, how's he going to know?
21: You think kids that age really listen?
22: They never admit it, Bill, but they hear more than you think.
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0: And we started as a dairy farm, and our founder, Milo Jones, had arthritis and couldn't help with the physical labor of the farms anymore. So he just decided to start mass producing his mother's sausage recipe. And that's kind of where Jones Dairy Farm has evolved since then in 1889. Now we still produce all of our products in Fort Atkinson on a much larger scale. And we also have a retail store in Fort Atkinson that is called the Jones Market. And we carry all Jones Dairy Farm products. We have a full deli case that has products that we make in-house, and we have around 75 Wisconsin-made other products in the store, like cheeses, maple syrup, honey, things like that.
1: So we're talking about a rich history, a successful farm, and meat market to go along with it. Tell me about the addition. Why did the meat market get added?
0: Yes, so that goes back well before the 10 years anniversary. The space started as an outlet store for imperfects from the plant, and for the community to take advantage of those products, and has evolved since then to be much more of a place for the community to gather, have lunch, have ice cream, and support other Wisconsin made businesses.
1: Tell me a little bit about what it means to you guys to still be on that original heritage farm.
0: It is a beautiful piece of land that has so much rich history for the Jones family and all of the Jones Dairy Farm employees. And we are big supporters of the Fort Atkinson community. And we love to say that we've been there so long from the beginning, before Wisconsin was even a state. And we hold that really close to our hearts and love to stay local. Although Jones Dairy Farm is a much larger business than it was in 1889, we still try to keep all of our pork products that we source for the plant within a 500-mile radius.
1: Jenna Brogy, along with us, the sales and marketing specialist at Jones Market. For the Midwest Farm Report, I'm Kylie Allen.
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1: If you walk into a room filled with farmers and tell them you have something that could increase efficiency and yield, you're sure to turn some of their heads. This Rural Mutual Insurance News Desk update talks about technology that does just that. Catching up with our friends in the Cranberry Bogs, Tyler Walker walks us through some technology that he's seen success with on his operation. He's the manager of Walker Cranberry Company in Cranmore, Wisconsin. And while he used to depend on airplanes and helicopters for all of their insecticide, fungicide, and fertilizer application, he now has transitioned to doing it all by drone. Now in his fifth year of the transition, he says that although there was a learning curve, the cost savings now are evident.
5: Cost savings? There's definitely been a learning curve, but there's definitely been a cost savings both in man hours and, you know, renting or calling in the helicopter or the airplane. The prop time was getting real expensive. I can run

0: my drones by myself. So a lot of the boom rigs for Cranberries are, you know, they require a few people to make them work. At least one tractor operator and somebody up manning it, if not multiple people manning it and observing. The fact that I can do the spraying by myself has been pretty big. They're also extremely precise. I mean, when we would use airplanes and airplanes and helicopters for the applications, I don't fault the pilots at all. But you know, if there's power lines, they're going to steer a little, they're going to give a wide berth to where power lines or trees or obstacles are. They're also going to fly patterns that are most efficient for airplanes and helicopters, which means, you know, we had fertilizer, we had very healthy grass on our roads because, you know, the airplanes would fly over the roads and put fertilizer on the roads too. So I've been able to be much more precise with how I target my applications, making sure that it's, you know, in the production area, on the targeted area. And that, you know, that goes right down to some of the herbicides that I'm allowed to, I can use, you know, for like grass killers. Instead of having to spray the entire field, I can fly right to where, you know, there might just be some grass around the edge. Well, I can set my drone to just do a 10 or 15 foot swath around the perimeter of my field. And I don't have to waste material. I don't have to, you know, I don't have to waste time. And I can just hit the affected areas far more efficiently than ever before. I mean, the only other option that we had to be that precise before really was sending somebody around with a backpack sprayer. But even then, you're questioning what the rate is and everything else.
1: Well, Tyler, it sounds like the positive takeaways from this are tremendous. Tell me about some of the changes that you've been able to make on your operation with the reliability that you're describing of the drones.
0: We've been able to do a much better job of taking care of our fields on a more individual basis. I mean, I have, in my 80 acres, I've got 11 different varieties of cranberries. The timings, the nutrient requirements, the vulnerabilities of them are varied. Fertilizer in particular, it used to, when you called in the airplane to come put fertilizer out, just from the cost and the efficiency of it, you're not going to say, oh, I'll just do these three fields over here and skip the rest. You're going to do everything all at once. I know my plants are much happier because it's really no big deal for me to treat each field individually. When I say cranberry fields, our fields are anywhere from, they're segregated into between like 2 and 5 acre blocks. And so for me to go out and just do 5 acres is no big deal. So if I'm driving around and I see that there's a couple of beds that need some fertilizer, I can give those beds fertilizer without over fertilizing the neighboring fields, which is what happened before. And it's the setup and cleanup time is so small that it's not a big deal for me to go do that. And then on the other end of on the more dramatic end of the side, a lot of our beds were set up for a width that was determined by booms and by how how we could effectively spray the fields. Since that isn't an issue anymore, moving forward, when I renovate or put in new acreage, I can make the fields a different size and I don't have to worry about keeping them to the 140 or 150 or 180 width that they are currently, which will be more, it'll be more efficient for harvest purposes. And it's a better utilization of my land. My marshes, the Cranmore area is a lot of wetlands. So expansion or adding acreage is incredibly hard to do because there's a lengthy process to deal with, to go through with the DNR and the Army Corps. But if we're able to reutilize the land in our existing footprint, you know, it changes the efficiency of our operations.
1: Well, I'm hearing increased production all the way around then.
0: It's increased production sort of all the way around. I've been able to target problems a lot more effectively without, you know, when you're using herbicides, even though they're safe and registered for the cranberries, they still can cause some damage to the vines. So if I can be much more targeted with those applications, you know, for pest control, if I get hot spots of insects, I can go out and treat those immediately. So that's been a big help. I can have a better utilization of my land. I have acres and acres of roads that go around all my cranberry beds that I can now start to repurpose and put them in as into production that I wasn't able to before. So it's allowing me to increase my production in the existing acres, and it's allowing me to be more efficient about the acres, the rest of the support acres I have on my property.
1: Tyler Walker, along with us, the manager of Walker Cranberry Company. He says that not only does he use drones to disperse things like fertilizer, insecticide, and fungicide, he also uses thermal drones for things like checking his irrigation and frost protection. The opportunities really are endless. 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
1: The newsroom definitely hasn't been quiet here at the Midwest Farm Report. After that announcement from the Trump administration that it's letting in imported beef to offset consumer prices. But that's not the only side of the equation. Terry Barr tells us about the questions consumers and farmers alike are asking.
5: A change to beef imports could put more ground beef into U.S. grocery stores at a lower tariff rate and a temporary price cut for you. But Wisconsin farmers are saying there should be concerns. Will it be safe to eat? Here's Darren Von Ruden.
6: The states of Florida and Texas, there was beef that came into the country that they actually had to recall and get back through inspection in order to sell it. There's corners cut through the inspection process at our borders. That should raise real concerns with the American consumer. This beef that's going to be coming in at a cheaper rate, is it going through all the legal steps to get here?
5: Von Ruden farms in the Vernon County town of Westby. He's also the president of the Wisconsin Farmers Union. He calls the Trump administration's decision to allow imports for 90 days a short-term answer. Instead, farmers say a real solution is rebuilding the U.S. cattle industry so it can provide safe, affordable beef to consumers for years to come. For the Midwest Farm Report, I'm Terry Barr.
1: Well, let's take a quick look at how the markets are moving early on a Friday morning. December corn down 2.25 at 538.5. November soybeans down 5.75 at 1310.5. New crop wheat moving down 4.5 cents at 769.25. And October milk trading down a nickel at 1665 per hundredweight. It's been a busy and exciting week here at the Midwest Farm Report. A reminder to you that our full coverage of details that matter both to our farmers and consumers found at MidwestFarmReport.com. 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
1: The smile off my face this morning. This next story really warms my heart. Terry Barr catches up with one of the 150th anniversaries that we're celebrating around here, a sesquicentennial farm. It really is such a privilege when families let us in, as I like to say, through the barn door to get a glimpse at their story. Terry, here's more from the Baroon family.
5: We're celebrating the 2026 sesquicentennial farms, those carrying on the tradition of family farming for more than 150 years, and century farms, properties that have been in the family for 100 years. We're at the Wisconsin State Fair, where the awards program takes place. It's brought to you by Compeer Financial. It's also giving me the opportunity to talk with Jason Barone, who's receiving a sesquicentennial farm award after his parents were initially honored with a Century Farm Award 50 years ago. The family farm and property located in the village of Reedsville, which is in Manitowoc County. Barone, though, is keeping his eyes on the future of farming.
15: We're an operating dairy farm right now. Took it over from my dad. He had beef and pigs growing up as kids, and we has since bought the neighbor farm also, so we have 130 milk cows with two D-Valve robots, and farm all the homeland, the shop, do our own field work equipment. So.
5: And who originally owned it?
15: It was my dad's okay. Side of the farm. So.
5: Did he see what it looked like now? Did he ever get to see that?
15: No. My dad had passed away in 07.
5: What do you think he would think? And what do you think, even some days? I'm sure you walk in and go, I can't believe this.
15: I think he would probably be impressed with all the changes and that have been made through the years. It's an accomplishment to keep on the legacy of the farm and that once the farm, you know, if it ever does, would ever get sold off, you know, you've seen farms that get sold off and it never comes back to being a family farm. And that, so things get split off, so it's something to keep it all together. And my son has shown a lot of interest in continuing on.
5: What does that mean to you?
15: More growth and more just expansion and knowing it's going to be kept in the family for the next generation. So
16: that's wonderful. How do you feel being here today?
15: You know, honored to get the award. I know my mom was excited for it. So
16: is this mom?
15: Yes.
16: Hi, Mom.
17: Hi.
16: How do you feel being here today?
17: Well, very happy to be here.
16: Yeah. Yes. What do you think when you see the farm now? Are you proud of him?
17: Oh, definitely. Yeah. Very proud, yes. Yeah, he really expanded the whole thing, the farm, yeah.
16: Oh,
17: so
16: that's wonderful. Well, what is your name?
17: Helen.
16: Helen? Do you live near the farm anymore?
17: Yes. Yeah, well, I'm actually on the home place.
15: Yeah. Yeah. My mom lives in the home farm, and then we bought the neighboring dairy. That's where I live.
16: Yeah.
15: And now both farms are connected together. So.
16: And I think your brother said he lives across the street, basically.
15: Yep. So he built a house on the home land. So he's there fixing stuff and take her into shop, helps with field work, and he also works out full time.
16: What does this mean for you to be here today?
17: I'm very happy to be here. We did do the 100 year, my husband and I, but he didn't want to come to State Fair. So I says, when it gets to 150, if I'm still able to, I want to go. So, yeah, I'm happy to be here.
16: Congratulations.
15: I have a lot of pride in this, especially of what we're doing. I know this is the first time ever being down at the State Fair for me. But since we put robots in 2 years ago, I've taken place in some public speaking aspects of on the dairy side of things. I also have done tours for the robot side. And I just been approached for this coming fall of doing a regional tour for De La Valve. And that, so there's going to be people from Canada and all over the place coming out to the farm. So it's going to be kind of mind-blowing. I never thought I'd get into that part of.
16: That's so great. So not only are you keeping the farm, making it generational.
15: Yes.
16: You're helping other farmers hopefully do whatever they need to do.
15: Yep. And we open the doors to show people that technology can work on the farm. And I am a believer in if you want to keep the next generation going, you got to keep progress, showing an improvement on the farm that you're going to improve it. Otherwise, if you just stand still, and it seems like the next generation isn't going to want to be a part of it.
16: And again, congratulations to the Jason Barone family, including his mom, as they are honored with Sesquicentennial Farm Award 2026. 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
32: While the Milwaukee Brewers would split their four-game set with the Chicago Cubs as they would fall at Wrigley tonight 2-1. Starting pitcher Logan Henderson would take the loss. He would go seven innings, giving up two earned runs, striking out seven, and a home run to PCA in the third. That would be the difference. For the Brewers, Andrew Vaughn would homer in the fourth inning. That would be it for the Brewers' offense. Pat Murphy talks on his club, who currently sits 87-54, eight games above the Cubs for first place in the NL Central.
33: All season they've been pretty consistent. There's some bumps in the road. You're not going to go 6 months and not have bumps in the road. And yeah, we just got to keep trying to go day by day and, you know, win as much as we can, and at the same time, you know, realize where our weaknesses are and try to get better.
32: The Brewers will now head to Cincinnati to take on the Reds tonight. First pitch coming at 5:10. Turning to the Badgers, they're finishing up their prep for Sunday's season opener against number 4 Notre Dame at Lambeau Field. The Irish are 20.5-point favorites and among one of the best teams in the country, Wisconsin. They missed a bowl game the last 2 years. Head coach Lou Fickell says this is a great opportunity for them. Kick on Sunday is coming at 6:30.
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Can you taste it in the air a little bit? Can you just feel it down in your plums?

my friends, after months and months and months of waiting, which is the hardest part, we are finally here through the looking glass, ready to go for Wisconsin taking on the Notre Dame Fighting Irish Sunday at Lambeau Field.

0: what I need from you. And it's very easy to do. What will the score be when the clock hits zero as Wisconsin and Notre Dame go at it at beautiful Lambeau Field Sunday starting at 6:30 p.m.? What do you think the score line will be? If you peg it, if you nail it, you're in the win, baby. Your chance to win something beautiful, something amazing. And it could be, you know, maybe you pick Wisconsin to win. Maybe you pick Wisconsin to win. And you peg that score. Not only do the Badgers shock the nation and win, but you also go home with something pretty badass, pretty cool. I can scrounge something up. I got tickets. I got gift cards. I can fetch some swag or something. Your chance to win. Now, if Notre Dame does indeed win, well, here's the thing. And you win the score predictor, you still win because you get some swag. You get something cool. Maybe that will make the loss sting a little less. 608-321-1670. Get your score predictors in. Our guy Dave B., he got his in at 5:45 a.m. this morning, 15 minutes before the show even started. Good morning, Dave. And I remember from last go-around, last year for the score predictor, Dave was all over it before the show would begin every Friday. Dave, you have the honor of being the first one in the score predictor. And Dave's score prediction is Wisconsin, 17, Notre Dame, 13. Dave, if that's the case, we're gonna party our asses off up there at Lambeau. If Wisconsin pulls out a 17-13 victory, not only are Notre Dame's chances at a championship, which is theirs, or bust, I mean, they're fourth in the country. They have aspirations to do a lot more than what they didn't. Well, last year they said no thanks to their bowl game. They said, if we're not in for the a shot at the national championship, we're not even participating. Notre Dame said no bowl game for them. And if Wisconsin were to win 17-13, Notre Dame's championship season, that's dashed. But you know what then begins anew? That would be Wisconsin's championship season. If they were to go out to be the fourth best team in the country, you'd have to say Wisconsin ready to go. A possible championship season loading. I love it, Dave. Now, if you go look at the Heisman odds, well, leading the way for a Heisman favorite is C.J. Carr. That would be Notre Dame's quarterback. He's pretty good. Again, he's at plus 700 to win the Heisman. That's your odds on favorite. Coming in at number two, Arch Manning, quarterback out of Texas, plus 750. He's got the good bloodline. Out of Oregon, Dante Moore. Out of Miami, Darian Menza. Then you have, what, Ohio State? Julian Saini's in the mix. Ohio State's wide receiver, Jeremiah Smith, obviously there too. And quarterback for Indiana, Josh Hoover, also in the mix for Heisman. No one from Wisconsin is on a Heisman watch, by the way. Nobody from Wisconsin on a Heisman watch. Let's say the Badgers do win, though. Colton Joseph has himself a game. He uses his arm, uses his legs. Dude's an ultimate gamer. When he then thrusts himself up for some Heisman watch. Again, C.J. Carr, quarterback from Notre Dame, is your odds-on Heisman favorite right now as the college football season begins. Wisconsin is going to have to play mistake-free football from start to finish. Now, if you remember, Wisconsin, they were taking on a really good team last year in Indiana. At Indiana, in Bloomington. I was there for that. The first half, Wisconsin was keeping it close. Wisconsin was battling. Wisconsin potentially could have gone into the first half with the lead. And again, it was a very, very close game. Wisconsin was giving Indiana their all. And then the second half happened. And it was, It was bad turnovers happening very, very quickly. And Wisconsin, who looked like maybe they could hang tough, hang around in the first half, was just gone in a blink of an eye in the second half against Indiana. That's how fast it happened. Indiana obviously won at the time, never lost a game, went on to win the championship. Wisconsin was, what, it was 10-7 at halftime. And Wisconsin was playing mistake-free football. And then Wisconsin started making a lot of mistakes early in the second half in the third quarter. And it was over. I mean, Indiana put up 14 in the third and then hung another touchdown in the fourth and 31-7. It was a demoralizing second half for Wisconsin. After the first half, you felt good about it. All right, what happens Sunday? Obviously, if Wisconsin wins, it's a completely different story. Like, we're going to be talking about madness and whatnot. But let's say Wisconsin does lose. If Wisconsin enters that Penn State game 2-1, but Wisconsin got absolutely throttled by Notre Dame. Let's say Notre Dame covers and covers easily the 20.5 point spread, and Wisconsin is embarrassed every facet of the game. Are there leaders on that team that could step up to right the ship? Because that game against Penn State is going to be really telling after the second two cupcakes. So if Wisconsin gets absolutely throttled and embarrassed, are there leaders on that team to not let the ship sink right away? And if Wisconsin obviously hangs close, there is a good loss in this. RJ, good morning.
1: Morning.
0: You're getting, you got your Badger gear on, RJ?
1: I do.
0: Wisconsin shirt on?
1: Yes, I do.
0: We were talking about this last night at Thorson and Heilprin. It was great to be back at Monks and Sun Prairie with our guy Zach Heilprin, our sports director. And Zach thinks, spoiler, Zach thinks that the that Notre Dame covers.
1: Oh.
0: I also think Notre Dame covers.
1: Oh.
0: What do you think, RJ?
1: So,
0: because
1: I don't know.
0: And covering, it can be bad or it could be good, right? Like a 55-10 loss is terrible. But like a 30-something to 10, that's not bad.
1: Then they cover by half a point.
0: Yeah.
1: It's really weird because, like, their skill positions that are returning are all up in doubt. It's not like they have bona fide starters coming back at all their skill positions on offense. So it becomes more of a question, can they score? And going up against Wisconsin's defense, you know?
0: Mm-hmm.
1: So I honestly don't know, and I don't have a feeling that it will be a blowout. I'm not sure it'll be maybe a 3-score game, but not a 3-touchdown game.
0: Yeah. Like, there's different, like, if Indiana covers, like, again, like, it's 30-7 or 30-10.
1: Yeah.
0: I think for Wisconsin, with the Heisman favorite right now and, you know, the quarterback for Notre Dame, and I think for Wisconsin, who's got a lot of questions and 50 new guys and this and that, and the last couple of years not being any good, I think if you were to lose like a 30-10, or obviously less than that, that's good moving forward. Because I don't think this loss, if it were to happen, it's not setting the tone for the rest of the season.
1: Mm-hmm.
0: Like, it's such a big game, and they have, you know, championship aspirations. They're fourth in the country. And if Wisconsin were to lose, now if it's a really big loss and people start jumping off the ship right away, like, you need some leaders in there, like the Cooper Catalanos, the Mason Postos to bring it together. But if people start jumping off the ship really early, if it's a terrible loss, that's bad. But if it's a closer loss,
1: yeah,
0: it's not the end of the world. Like, you still have everything in front of you if you're Wisconsin.
1: Right. Absolutely. And I actually, even if a major blowout does happen, I think the next two cupcake games will be more telling.
0: Yes.
1: Because if you can rebound and blow out teams you're supposed to blow out,
0: mm-hmm,
1: like, last year, Miami of Ohio was only 17-0.
0: Mm-hmm.
1: And you came out and then just throttled Middle Tennessee State. They won by 32. I think if you can come out and then beat both Western Illinois and Eastern Michigan and make it look convincing,
0: mm-hmm,
1: I think that says a lot, because it hasn't really happened unless Wisconsin was going up against, like, really bad teams.
2: Yeah.
1: And then, heck, even Penn State's a big question mark, you know?
2: Mm-hmm.
1: Because, like, all I need to see is you beating the crap out of the teams you're supposed to.
2: Mm-hmm. Yeah.
1: And, you know, I guess with when you add in the rest of the schedule and it's like Penn State, USC, and the like there. Don't be outclassed by everybody who has a better recruiting class than you.
2: Yeah, yeah.
1: Like everybody who's got all the stars and all that. Like that was always something. That was always something Wisconsin never worried about, because your 3-2 stars could hang with whoever's 4-5 stars.
2: Yeah.
1: So, yeah, I think the rebound, if there is a blowout loss, needs to be immediate.
2: Yes.
1: As soon as September 12th.
2: Because I'm wondering, like, obviously, Luke Fickell was talking about this a couple of weeks ago about leaders on the team. Maybe it was 2 weeks ago, last week.
1: Mm-hmm.
2: You know, you got your Cooper Catalanos, your Mason Posas, your Colton Joseph. But he said, I need more leaders on the team. Because I think there was lack of a leader. Mason Posa and Cooper Catalano at the end of last season stepped up, and you could tell that there was like a vibe shift. There was like people that actually wanted, felt like they were there to play, not for just the NIL check, but to, you know, represent the university. And I think that's what Cooper Catalano and Mason Posa stepped into.
1: Mm-hmm.
2: I feel like Colton Joseph can do that because there's a lot of trust into him. Luke Fickell had talked about it, and I guess that kind of comes with the quarterback position.
1: Because they started playing heavily in the Oregon game because of injuries.
2: Yeah.
1: And
2: they were talking about it, too, how there was voices in there that didn't want to be a part of whatever it was that they were doing.
1: Yeah.
2: And was it Catalano that was talking about it earlier this year, saying that people are buying into the message now as opposed to the year previous.
1: Right. And that's good to hear.
2: Yes.
1: And the other thing, you don't need more leaders. If those two are your leaders, you don't need more leaders. You just need the buy-in.
2: Correct. Yeah.
1: Like,
2: that's what I was thinking. Like, you just need people to believe the message.
1: Maybe offensively you want some leaders, because it seems like all of them are on the defensive side of the ball.
2: Mm-hmm.
1: But that's been Wisconsin's identity for a while. And then you just have people on the offensive side of the ball who lead by example.
2: Mm-hmm.
1: So I don't think you need more leaders. You need the people who are going to be in there and listen to your leaders.
2: Mm-hmm.
1: And if those two, Posa and Catalano, are your leaders, like, even me listening to them talk, I'm like, I like these guys. Like, sure. I would play for these guys. And, at this point, if you're in this season, if even then you can say people have bought in, but if they haven't, I mean, you're really not at a point where you need to be a coach.
2: Yeah. All right, we'll see what happens. And obviously, you're right, RJ. I think if there is a huge bad blowout loss, it needs to be immediate reaction against the next two teams, and then Penn State will be a telling game. But, yeah, corrected them right away to get back on it and just start blowing teams out.
1: Mm-hmm.
2: I got a couple of messages. I'm getting your score predictors in at 608-321-1670. You could call or text, and I have a bunch. And Dominic had put his in, but also said, hey, look at last night. Look at Rutgers. They were favored by 28 and got smashed by UMass.
1: Yeah.
2: Yeah, the Minutemen win 37-21 over the Scarlet Knights. Rutgers stinks.
1: UMass hadn't had a Power 5 victory since 2017.
2: They stink. It's 2017. They stink.
1: And then they put up a nice little fireworks display.
2: Does Greg Schiano still have a job after last?
1: Oof. That's a tough one.
2: It's good to have football back. 608-321-1670. I know this guy's going to throw a score predictor in.
3: Yeah, actually, I sent you a predictor. How are you doing?
2: Scott, I'm on cloud nine. Scott?
1: Fantastic. Right.
2: Scott, I could read it, but people would rather hear you say it. What's your score prediction, Scott, for Sunday?
3: 14-7 Wisconsin, long shot. I really don't know, but if they can stay in the game, it's going to be a close game.
2: I don't think Wisconsin will be blowing out Notre Dame, but who knows?
1: They could.
3: I think, I don't know. I mean, the way it was last year and how bad they got beat is, I don't know a lot about the new players. I've heard good things, but, you know, that goes to the beginning of the year. And the other thing is, I don't know how Pickles can handle it this year because he's kind of on the chopping block.
2: Kinda.
4: Or is.
3: Is.
2: We'll see, Scott. Big season unfolding in front of us. And then, Scott, next week we can dust off the Packers score predictor, Scott. You getting ready for next week? And you got week one unfolding.
3: Speaking of next week, are you going to have a best of when you got here?
2: Monday. And then Tuesday and Wednesday, Zach Heilprin will be in.
3: So I enjoy doing with Zach, too. You're more fun than he is, but not much.
2: Zach is... Zach said he cherishes his time on the morning show, Scott, especially when you call in. We were talking about it last night.
3: So actually, he's pretty good at it.
2: Good. I'm glad. He's not really a music guy.
1: But he had been studying, though, for the sole sake of being able to associate better with Scott.
2: He says he studies the music when he's...
3: So you're going to be back on Thursday then, huh?
2: Correct.
3: Cool,
2: man.
3: So,
2: Scott, do you have any tips for me? I'm going to Glacier National Park. It's Montana. There's a grizzly bear up there. Any tips? You know anything about the grizzly man?
3: Just be able to run if you need to.
2: Well, I think they say if it's black, fight back. If it's brown, you're down. And if it's Chicago, who cares?
3: You know, I have a theory about anything that has teeth. Anything that bites back, I don't want to find out. And I tested out the equipment for the show on the 26th. It was great.
2: Ah, that's good to hear, man. I love that.
3: A friend of mine says, "Guy, you know, you guys are pretty quality." So I don't have real high-end stuff, but I don't have cheap stuff either.
1: Right.
2: Scott, it's not the equipment, it's the DJ, you know? It's not the size of the boat, it's how you
1: Mr.
2: row it.
1: DJ.
3: I mean,
2: it's not the man that makes the, or it's not the tool that makes the man. You know, the man makes the tool.
3: Well, someone said to me, they said, "Scott, you don't give yourself enough credit." You know,
2: you're humble. You're a humble guy, Scott.
3: Well, and you know, sometimes that kind of works opposite sometimes.
2: Yeah.
3: You know, I mean, I've been doing it a long time, and I'm good at it, but maybe I'm too humble sometimes.
2: Scott, again, sometimes you got to pat yourself on the back, you know? You got to be your own cheerleader. That's what makes you special, though, Scott. You're just too humble, and that's okay.
3: Well, I'm not going to go into detail for this stuff, but I'll tell you some of the brand names. Denon, you ever hear Denon? Yamaha. Mm-hmm. And my speakers are Sony.
2: Yeah, I love that. Scott, do you think that when Jesus had two small fish and five loaves of bread, and then fed untold masses with them, do you think that he was bragging about it? No, he was humble, just like you. You're humble. You take two little speakers and you spread joy to the masses of people. Beautiful thing.
3: Well, you know what amazes me is for those that know what I'm talking about, these little speakers really surprised me. They're as big as my old ones were, but they're about a third of the size.
2: Mm-hmm. Again, Scott, it's not the tool that makes the man. The man makes the tool.
3: Well, I hope you have fun in Colorado.
2: Thank you, Scott. Well, it's Montana, but thank you.
3: And I hope the weather... Are you scaling mountains or what?
2: Say again?
3: You're not going to scale mountains, are you?
2: I'm going hiking.
3: I would except for one thing. I'm afraid of heights.
2: Scott, but if you get up there, you could see for miles.
3: Yeah, it doesn't mean I'm not afraid of heights.
2: Oh, that was a song title. Sorry.
3: Yeah, and by the way, I tried to get all the song titles you could yesterday. You were just firing them too fast for me.
2: That's right, Scott. Well, Scott, let's get it going right now then, baby.
3: Who did Waiting on a Friend?
2: The Rolling Stones.
3: Yep. Sunshine of Your Love. I'll give you three answers to this. Yeah, you could have said
2: Eric Clapton.
3: You could have said both.
2: I just did.
3: Okay, Green Eyed Lady.
1: Green Eyed Lady. Oh, Sugarloaf?
3: Yep. Ain't talking about love.
2: Van Halen.
3: Yep. Cool the Engines.
2: Boston.
3: Had Never Seen the Rain.
2: CCR.
3: Yep. Whenever I Call You Friend.
2: Scott Berryman at 608-321-1670.
1: Kenny Loggins.
3: You're right on both counts. I go to extremes.
2: Me.
3: Well, that's true.
1: That is true.
2: I don't know. Besides me. Billy Joel.
1: Yeah.
3: Yeah, I just about to say Billy Joel. Oh, yeah.
2: I said it.
3: Nothing's going to stop us now.
1: Starship.
2: Damn, I was going to say Jefferson. Yep.
3: Now there's two answers to this.
1: Oh.
2: Scott, you doing okay today? You sound a little tired? What's going on over there?
3: I'm still trying to get the Cowboys.
2: I am. I'm glad that you were able to call in, though, Scott. I cherish this moment. What was the question, though?
3: Walk Away.
2: Me to a grizzly. Brown, you're down. Black fight back.
3: There's two answers to this.
2: I don't know.
1: I don't know.
3: Joe Walsh of the James Gang.
2: Mm.
3: Which is the same. Well, Abel, I hope you have a great time. Happy Labor Day, you guys.
2: Back at you, Scott. Happy Labor Day. Have a great weekend, Scotty, and on Wisconsin. See you,
1: hopefully,
2: brother.
1: Hopefully you're not laboring.
2: They don't labor on Monday, all right?
3: Well, not intentional.
2: Scott. Much love, brother. See you, man.
3: Take care, guys. Bye.
2: There he goes. Scott does bring up a good point, though, as he normally does. I don't think if Wisconsin's winning this game, I don't think it's going to be a blowout. So Scotty, as intelligent as that man is, especially when it comes to music, was right. If Wisconsin were to win, I think it'll be a close one. His score predictor, 14-7. Dave B., the first one of the day, 17-13. He had that. So, yeah. Again, could be wrong, though. There could be a blowout. I just don't see it. And that's okay. We're excited, though. RJ, you ready to go up there tomorrow? Green Bay, you said?
1: Yes, sir.
2: And then it's go time, baby.
1: And then
2: it's go time.
1: Let's go.
2: All right, 608-321-1670. We'll get back to the matter at hand, Wisconsin, as well as Notre Dame. But I don't know if you know this or not. There was a game last night. We were at Monks and Some Prairie. It was so good to be back. So good to see everyone. Corey and Marshall was there. Worst Brewers fan was there. Market Plunger was there. Grant Bills was there. Zach Halpern, obviously, another listener named Zach was there. We had a blast. But we saw the Cubs win. PCA was the difference. Hendo left a changeup up, and PCA smacked it out of the park. So we'll get to some Cubs Brewers as well. Stick around. We'll be right back.

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0: You know what? If, let's see here. If UMass, if they can beat, well, you know, Rutgers is a little different than Notre Dame. But if UMass, which has ended the longest current losing streak in FBS, the last time the Minutemen won against an FBS school was against Army in 2023. They beat Rutgers 37-21 last night. If UMass can do it, RJ, why not Wisconsin over Notre Dame? Why not?
1: All right. Yeah, last night gave you hope.
0: I don't know if Rutgers, do they have anyone that's a Heisman hopeful on their team?
1: No.
0: Because Notre Dame's quarterback is the odds-on favorite to win the Heisman right now.
1: Okay.
0: I don't know.
2: So there's that.
0: They got some NFL talent on Notre Dame. Rutgers. Well, UMass. Why not? Ends its 16-game losing streak with a 37-21 win. That's football, baby. Hey, that's football, baby. Greg Schiano says we got out-licked, out-played, and out-coached. There is no other way to say it. I didn't have them ready. End quote. Greg Schiano. Out-licked. Outplayed, outcoached. Did you see? Let's see here. Luke Fickell was complimentary of Notre Dame, right? And he was talking about Marcus Freeman and saying some nice things about him. Nothing like too nice, but nice. And then Marcus Freeman was saying nice things about Wisconsin and Luke Fickell. Not too nice, but nice enough, right? And then, let's see here. Did you see Zach Heilprin stirring it up a little bit on Twitter yesterday, RJ?
3: Yeah. I enjoyed it.
0: Same. Zach Heilprin, Josh Pate was talking about Wisconsin. Quote, I have my concerns about Wisconsin because Notre Dame has had this stuff bottled up for months. Mm-hmm. They need to get margin of victory on teams to pad the resume, and I think Wisconsin may be victimized Sunday. Victimized.
3: Yeah.
0: Sunday.
3: It's... It's, like, just hearing people talk and, like, I don't understand how solely based on potential you can say that this is going to be a blowout and you hope Wisconsin is okay afterwards. Like, I just don't understand how that you can come to that conclusion. Because,
0: well, you look at the past couple of years for Wisconsin, they're terrible.
3: Yeah, but
0: Notre Dame chose not to do a bowl game because it wasn't what they wanted, which was a champ, you know, in the college football playoffs.
3: Right. Said, nah, no. Oh, they also didn't deserve it because when you play a half ACC schedule, which might be one of the worst conferences right now, plus the service academies and directional schools.
0: I can see Notre Dame saying, like, hey, we have to be on an FU tour all year this year.
3: Oh, I can see it too. And if they... Like, you can see that kind of stuff happening, but, like...
0: Luke Fickell and Badgers also need to be in an FU tour.
3: Right. But Notre Dame also does a good job of just laying an egg in September games.
0: Yeah. They're always criminally overrated, Notre Dame.
3: Yeah.
0: A lot of times.
3: Well, I mean, it's one of those with preseason polls. Most people... Coaches and the AP vote based off of your helmet, not what's actually on paper or what has left.

0: So, like, who knows if they're the number five team in the country right now? I don't, because...
1: Four.
0: Well, one poll's five. Unless, did that change from last week? Because preseason poll, one of them, they were number five.
1: Oh, okay.
0: I think. But...
1: We can go off that one, then.
0: Like, it just doesn't make sense. Like, And this is knowing what we've seen the Badgers become. You just can't look at it and say this is an absolute.
1: Got the Heisman favorite. Wisconsin got to be in there a few two or two. But, yeah, to say they're going to be victimized.
0: Right.
1: Maybe they could be, but hey, we'll see.
0: But they're also basing it off of what they did last year on offense. Yeah. Their offense has changed.
1: Yeah.
0: They have new personnel. Like, it just doesn't make sense.
1: Who's the guy from Bustin' with the Boys? Taylor, that was his name.
0: Taylor Lewin.
1: Yeah, Taylor Lewin said, I pray for Wisconsin. I feel bad for what's about to happen to Luke Fickell.
0: He hates Wisconsin. I don't know why, but he hates Wisconsin because he went to Michigan.
1: I pray for
0: He allegedly did some stuff to women. But, hey, that's cool.
1: Yeah, a lot of people were saying that online after he said that.
0: Yeah.
1: All right, we'll come right back, sir.

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1: This is Over the Line.
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0: Yesterday, last night, injunction granted by Judge William Jordan paving the way for NCAA and SEC eligibility for more than 40 athletes. That group includes potential LSU transfers Daquan Wright, who was cut from the Browns, setting up a seismic decision for LSU, whether they put them on the roster, which is due today. Do it. Some men want to watch the world burn. Do it.
1: Well, I will say.
0: Do it.
1: They can, and the SEC wasn't stopping that.
0: Do it.
1: They put down penalties that would prevent that. And I love it because people are like, oh, what about the NBA player who played at Alabama?
0: Don't care. Do it.
1: I'm pretty sure the guy, did he ever play?
0: I'm going to have to go look. I don't know the top of my head.
1: I don't either. I feel like he didn't. But somebody probably knows that better than me. So be like, no, you're dumb.
0: Daquan Wright, who, again, was cut from the Browns, he said, let's see here. This is from Pete Thamel. Last night at 8:19 p.m., Daquan Wright says he expects to both be added to the LSU roster and to play against Clemson on Saturday. He said he's practiced 2 days.
1: Those days.
0: Do it. Please. The state of college sports is so bastardized beyond any reckonage. FUBAR'd. Just do it.
1: FUBAR.
0: Let's just ride this crazy train, baby. 608-321-1670. Yes. Line one, good morning. Who do we got?
2: Yeah, good morning, gentlemen.
0: Ah, RJ, you're right. It was Mike. Hey, Mike. Mike and Portage.
2: Sorry I was late this morning. I had to clean out my shorts.
0: What do you mean you were late?
2: I didn't get on until about 6:30.
0: I didn't know I signed you to a certain time frame to call in, Mike.
1: Ed, did you just say you had to clean your shorts?
2: Yeah, I was almost struck by lightning this morning.
1: Okay.
2: I was
0: almost always counts in horseshoes and hand grenades, son.
1: Yeah.
2: It razzled me a little bit.
1: Razzle dazzle.
2: I was standing underneath a lean-to, and the light is about 30 yards away. It's like one of those flash booms. And I instantly went back inside and thought about life. I just saw my life flash from my eyes and cleaned my shorts out and ate something and called back in. So, yeah, fun morning.
1: Sounds like it.
0: Sounds like it's a great day to be alive.
1: Yeah. Just like yesterday.
2: Yeah,
0: why would you be sad about it? I'd be happy that I'm alive and well.
1: You made it.
0: Alive and kicking.
1: Congratulations.
2: I think I'm sad about it. I was just a little...
0: I'd be a little upset that I just waste, you know, clean pair of shorts was just thrown away.
2: I was a little shook up this morning.
1: I'm a little shook up.
2: Do you think
1: sorry.
2: Voice of an angel.
1: Thank you.
2: Do you think Dejon Love is going to be eligible to return to the college football this year from the 49ers?
1: Probably.
2: Or next year, about this? Possibly.
1: I mean,
0: what is going on with your phone?
1: What's going on with your phone?
2: Every day, I don't know.
1: It's
2: How about
1: me?
2: Now?
1: Well, I don't know. Every, like,
0: I don't
1: couple
0: know.
1: Of seconds ago.
0: This is... It's too many things happening at once. Noises and singing.
2: I'm here.
0: And your
2: I'm
0: phone
2: here.
0: Blasting. Sounds like it's blasting hot air and...
3: It must be the.
0: Hey, Dejon Love just dropped on the Twitch chat. No way.
1: What?
3: Is he gonna do some more training on the beach?
1: Oh,
0: now your phone's cutting out a ton. Mike, give me your score. Just give me your score for Sunday. We got to figure this phone thing out. It's tough.
3: Notre Dame 20, Wisconsin 12.
0: Okay, 20.
1: Oh, okay.
0: All right, you're in, brother.
1: I'll take it.
3: All right.
0: All right. You figure this phone out, right? It's.
3: All right.
0: Are you Bluetooth or is it?
1: No.
0: I'm trying to troubleshoot. Help.
1: Doesn't matter.
0: Troubleshoot. What was going on there? It was tough. Line four. Good morning.
4: Ebo, Craig from West Palm.
0: Craig,
4: how you doing, buddy?
0: Boom. Craig, it's been a minute. I'm fantastic. Hey. How are you? Craig, this is an interesting game for you. You're a Notre Dame guy, but also I think you have a soft spot in your heart for Wisconsin.
4: Oh, I'm a huge Packer fan, so the game being in Lambeau is going to be amazing.
0: Yeah.
4: But you guys have actually won me over towards Wisconsin a little bit.
0: Okay.
4: Now, don't get me wrong. I'll always be an Irish fan, but what are tickets going for this game?
1: Well, they've been going down lately. People were posting them, through, like, the university and stuff. The highest ticket was like $330. And then went on down. But then people were putting them on the secondary market for like,
0: let's see,
1: $1,500 or more.
0: I'm going to go on StubHub right now. We'll do one ticket. Okay. Ooh, wow. I see the most expensive I see is almost $1,000 for one. But that must be in like a...
1: Yeah. So...
0: That's like in a box or something. Mid. Let's see here. I don't know, around 200 to 300 mid.
1: Yeah,
4: that's not bad.
1: Prices have been dropping lately.
0: Yeah, there's like upper 200s that you can get tickets for. Not bad.
4: Very nice. Yeah, I'd jump on that in a heartbeat. Yeah. I got plans this weekend though. My Cubs are playing in Miami, and I'm going to the game tonight, Saturday and Sunday. Taking the high speed train down there, have a couple drinks on the way down to the game. Drop you right off at the stadium, and then you're walking into an air conditioned dome, and not bad. So I'm looking
0: Craig,
4: forward.
0: Just promise me this, bud, because I know you're a Cubs fan, and we just had to split the series with the Cubs. You know, the 2-2. When you're watching the Cubs in Miami, just don't start chanting "Green Bay sucks" with the rest of the Cubs fans that do it. All right,
4: that I will not do. We call. Lone Depot Park down there, Wrigley South. There will be more Cub fans there than there are Miami fans.
1: Oh, yeah.
4: And always the case. And it drives the players crazy. In Wrigley, whenever the opposing team hits a home run, we always throw the ball back out on the field.
0: Yeah.
4: And it pisses off Miami that when Miami hits a home run, well, somebody in the stands throws the ball back out on the field.
0: That's funny,
4: it's
0: dude.
4: Like, no respect in your own ballpark, you know, but should be a nice weekend. I think us Cub fans need to come back down to reality. I actually talked to a number of people. I thought we were going to sweep the Brewers in Chicago and go into the series 5 games back, you know, and there's no way. I'm happy to walk away with the Brewers with the split.
0: Yeah.
4: And,
0: Brewers
4: are just, they're just a scary ball team. It's unreal how you guys keep, have the small payroll you do, and yet you keep on winning, and you drive us Cubs fans nuts. But
0: I know the Cubs fans drive us nuts, Craig. I'll tell you that.
4: I understand that. Yeah. I get the weirdest look at restaurants or whatever when I'm wearing a Cubs shirt and I'm carrying a phone with a Green Bay Packer backing on it. You know, it raises a lot of eyebrows.
0: Yeah, I bet it does.
4: Yeah. My dad looks at me during football season. Of course, he's a big Bears fan. And he tells me he's a failure as a father for me being a pet.
0: Well, Craig, I mean, you got your finger on the pulse for Notre Dame, too, man. What do you think happens at Lambeau on Sunday?
4: 42-14. There's no way Wisconsin's going to give the Irish a game on this one. And you guys can be optimistic, and I wish you guys the best, but it's just not going to happen.
0: I honestly think Notre Dame covers. I don't.
4: What's current spread now? 21?
0: 20, last I looked, was 20.5. I'll have to look again this morning, but.
4: Yeah.
0: We'll see.
4: No, they're going to cover really with no problem. But no, I've been, during baseball season, I sneak down and listen to your cousins down in Chicago and listen to a lot of the score.
0: Yeah.
4: And now it's time to flip on for the rest of the season. I'll flip on to you guys. So it's good to hear you.
0: I love it, Craig. Hey, I missed you, brother. It's nice to see you. Nice to hear from you, too, man. We'll talk more as the season progresses, all right, my friend?
4: You got it, man. Hey, go, Pack, go.
0: Have fun at your Cubs Cubs-Miami game, all right, man?
4: Sounds like fun.
0: See you, Craig. See you, buddy.
4: See you guys.
0: There he goes. All the way from West Palm Beach, our guy Craig.
1: A cool Cubs fan. Who would have thought?
0: I know. Yeah, Notre Dame, Cubs, Packers. But he's got a soft spot in his heart bit now for Wisconsin. Listen to the show. We'll come right back.

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0: I'm still going for it. 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
11: All right, welcome back in. All right, get your score predictors in, 608-321-1670. Called and texted in. Let's see, we have two people picking Wisconsin so far.
12: That'll happen.
11: Other than that, it's pretty much a Notre Dame. Almost everyone's got Notre Dame covering. Our guy, our biggest win goes to J8 Krebs. He says 48-0 the Fighting Irish.
12: Jeez.
11: I mean, honestly, I could see it too.
12: Don't like that.
11: No. Think about it, though. I mean, what has Wisconsin done to prove and show you otherwise? I know it's a new season. You got 50 new players, a new quarterback, and this and that.
12: I mean, the only people that's happened to is Iowa and Ohio State.
11: Yeah.
12: And that was only losses in the 30s and shutouts.
11: There is a new lifeblood in that defense, too, with the...
12: Yeah,
11: Tulsa and Catalano. There's a new jump start.
12: When they started taking over, and a couple of the games had weather in it, They only allowed 17.5 points a game. And it wasn't the defense all the time, you know?
11: Mm-hmm.
12: It was the offense.
11: Like, yeah, a lot of turnovers.
12: And right now, we don't know what to expect from this offense.
11: No, we don't.
12: Not, like, everybody's replaced almost. Right?
11: Hope springs eternal, RJ.
12: Yeah.
11: Hope springs eternal. All right, 608-321-1670. We'll take a little break here. Open right back up. Zach Halpern, our sports director, going to join us after scoreboard and set list on 835. Stick around. We'll be right back.

0: 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The Zone. 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
1: While the Milwaukee Brewers would split their four-game set with the Chicago Cubs as they would fall at Wrigley tonight 2-1. Starting pitcher Logan Henderson would take the loss. He would go seven innings, giving up two earned runs, striking out seven, and a home run to PCA in the third. That would be the difference. For the Brewers, Andrew Vaughn would homer in the fourth inning. That would be it for the Brewers' offense. Pat Murphy talks on his club, who currently sits 87-54, eight games above the Cubs for first place in the NL Central.
2: All season they've been pretty consistent. There's some bumps in the road. You're not going to go 6 months and not have bumps in the road. And yeah, we just got to keep trying to go day by day and, you know, win as much as we can, and at the same time, you know, realize where our weaknesses are and try to get better.
1: The Brewers will now head to Cincinnati to take on the Reds tonight. First pitch coming at 5:10. Turning to the Badgers, they're finishing up their prep for Sunday's season opener against number 4 Notre Dame at Lambeau Field. The Irish are 20.5-point favorites and among one of the best teams in the country, Wisconsin. They missed a bowl game the last 2 years. Head coach Lou Fickell says this is a great opportunity for them. Kick on Sunday is coming at 6:30.
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1: Oh, we finally made it. The first Friday with the score predictor. Feels oh so good, oh so right. Get it in at 608-321-1670. You're in to win. Peg the score. You're in to win.
5: Good pegging.
1: Who doesn't love a good old pegging? I know Mike and Portage can vouch. All right.
5: He didn't give his... Did he give his predictors?
1: Yeah, he did. He said... He said 20-12, Notre Dame.
5: Okay, yeah. I was thinking, because it was the whole phone issue, I think I missed it, because I was like... That is annoying.
1: Like. Yes, yes, yes. Yeah. Speaking of Mike and Portis, the question is, what will Luke Fickell's sideline attire be this season? A vest or no? Please, no vest.
5: Well.
1: No vest.
5: It's an early game.
1: No vest.
5: In the summer heat.
1: No vest.
5: It'll be a vest.
1: If I see the team vest, I'm going to... I see the T-E-A-M, yeah. The together everyone cheers more, I'm going to P-U-K-E.
5: Well, I also know it'll be a loss then.
1: Exactly. Everyone's a little stitious, right? I mean, some people are superstitious, others are a little stitious. Does Luke Fickell not... Do you not put together, like, the team vest and what everyone says, and then you're losing all the games, and then once you don't wear it or don't have it showing, you win a game? Remember that? The black hoodie, and then you win?
5: Yeah.
1: There's got to be a little stitch in there.
5: You know who I lose respect for? People who
1: His stylist?
5: No.
1: Oh.
5: People who have to put their mantra out in everybody's face.
1: It's the worst. You don't need it. PJ Fleck, don't need it.
5: And now, granted, he doesn't go out and be like, team, and then walk away or anything like that. But, I mean, you have a guy at your rival school who trademarked Row the Boat. So when he leaves, if he ever leaves Minnesota... They lose their entire identity.
1: Whatever. I mean, Minnesota, we saw them now incorporating, as we knew they would, the Norwegian row.
5: Yeah, and they're like, why are people mad? It's like, because you just took that. Wisconsin has been rowing in the student section for like 40 years.
6: Yeah.
5: Like, and people will be like, oh, they took it. Be like, no, they just sit down and start rowing. It's totally different. They don't need a drum to be on beat. They don't need to take some country's, appropriate some country's thing and just make it their own.
1: No, I mean, we knew it was going to happen. Oh, we called it right when we saw it in the World Cup.
5: Yeah. I mean, it's the same thing with the Skål chant. They started doing the Skål clap for the Vikings after Iceland did it. You know?
1: So, Luke Fickell, what we're trying to say, no, please put the team vest away. Leave it in the back of the closet where it belongs. Maybe exercise some demons and burn it.
5: Exercise the demons.
1: Burn it. 608-321-1670. Phone line's blowing up. I do want to get to this, too. Brewers split their series with the Cubs. Hendo left a changeup up, and PCA, of course, hit it out of the, well, he didn't hit it out of the park. He hit it about 400. They say it was 413.
5: He hit it about 399.
1: It fell into the basket.
5: Yeah.
1: It literally fell right where it said 400.
5: Yeah. Like, you can't, even though all the analytics are like, 413. Okay, well.
1: You can see it.
5: It definitely wasn't 413.
1: You can see it land in the basket where it says 400.
5: Right.
1: And that's fine. It's still, that's part of the confines of Wrigley. But would it be a home run in any other park, RJ?
5: No. Absolutely not.
1: Where was Craig for that one? Vaughn hit a homer about the next inning, but yeah, Brewers lose.
5: Vaughn almost hit one out of the park. Yeah.
1: What concerns me is, and we'll get to this, is stemming from the first pitch. Is there not a bigger dork than Tyrese Halliburton? And that's it.
5: He's in his own head.
1: Guy's out of Oshkosh, Wisconsin, right?
5: Mm-hmm.
1: Tyrese Halliburton grew up, allegedly, a Brewers fan in Wisconsin. He spurned the Milwaukee Brewers after the Brewers invited him to throw out the first pitch and then rescinded the invite for the first pitch. And then he forever's had a vendetta out against anything Wisconsin and the Brewers.
5: Yeah.
1: He threw the first pitch out for the Cubs at Wrigley wearing, I mean, he looks like straight out of a George Michael Wham music video from the 80s. I don't know how else to describe the fit.
5: Yeah.
1: It's, he makes Caleb Williams look like Rambo in this video of him throwing out the first pitch. Is there not a bigger dork than Tyrese Halliburton? This guy is, he's made his entire identity and personality just to get and stick it to Wisconsin. Here's the thing. The Cubs and anyone else he wants to endear himself to, you can have them.
5: Take it.
1: Please. This is nothing that we would ever want to claim from Wisconsin. This guy is a complete dork. I just can't get over how big of a dork he is.
5: Yeah, it's one of those.
1: He's made his entire personality. It's the equivalent of the Green Bay Sucks chant. Wherever Chicagoans go, they'll chant Green Bay Sucks. And you know you're so in their head.
5: Yeah.
1: When you're in the city of Chicago, which is a beautiful, wonderful city, you have so many things to do. Great museums, great sight lines, great food, great restaurants, great bars, great sports, you know, culture as well. The fact that you have that all going for you, but the only thing you can do is walk around anywhere and everywhere in that city and chant Green Bay Sucks is hilarious to me. It's because we live rent-free in their heads. And Green Bay is amazing in its own ways, too, right?
5: Mm-hmm.
1: The fact that you are consumed by the Green Bay Packers and just chanting Green Bay Sucks, which they did at the game at Wrigley, you know, even PCA was talking about it. It just shows you how little brother syndrome you have with the Packers in Green Bay, which is so bizarre because of how great Chicago truly is. I mean, it's a great city. I love Chicago.
5: Yeah.
1: But the fact that no matter where you go and what you do, you're consumed by Green Bay, chanting Green Bay Sucks, is just hilarious. And you have these dorks like Tyrese Halliburton that have to try to endear themselves with the knuckle draggers and nerds and dorks of Chicago. It's just hilarious.
5: Profabricating hate that doesn't exist.
1: PCA after the game was even asked about it.
7: Does Green Bay really suck?
8: Historically, no. Would I like to see the Packers get swept this year? Absolutely. You know, I'm excited to go to all those games and show out just like he is and has. So,
6: Get swept.
8: I don't know. You have to ask the masses on that one. They'd have a different answer, I think.
1: These PCA kids, this, historically, no.
5: Yeah.
1: You know, listen, I was, last time I was in Chicago, was walking, was going, went and saw the Eagles. I went and saw the Eagles.
5: The Eagles, man.
1: Yeah. And let's see here. I was walking around. Let's see here. I was walking around doing a little shopping, you know, downtown Chicago. Downtown Chicago.
5: Mm-hmm.
1: And I brushed shoulders with Joe Walsh. He was walking one way. I was walking the other.
5: Okay.
1: We literally brushed shoulders. I looked at him. He, I don't think, really looked at me. But I looked at him. He's a very recognizable guy. He looks like a rat. He looks like Splinter from Teenage Mutant Ninja Turtles.
5: Yeah. Okay.
1: We about brushed shoulders. I could have shoulder knocked him. And I stopped and I and nudged Jen. I said, that was Joe Walsh. She goes, why didn't you say something? So what do you want me to do?
5: Yeah. What are we supposed, what are you supposed to say?
1: Now, if I was the Chicagoan, if I was your typical Chicago individual, Joe Walsh would have walked right by me. And instead of saying anything, I would have started chanting Green Bay sucks. I'd be like, oh, Joe Walsh, Green Bay sucks. Green Bay sucks. Because I'm such a low IQ individual that I couldn't appreciate one of the greatest guitarist and music icons walking by me. What I would immediately would revert to if I was a Chicagoan in that situation is to start dragging my knuckles, drooling out of my mouth, and chanting Green Bay sucks. Like, at least I could appreciate what it is when I was there in Chicago. All right, 608-321-1670. I'm going to take these in order. Phone lines are full. It's going to go 1-4-2-3.
5: Ooh,
1: line one, good morning. Well, maybe not. Line one, good morning. Bummer. Line four, good morning.
9: They only know me. They don't know my nickname.
1: The DOC. The DOC.
9: What's happening?
1: 1 year older, 1 year wiser, maybe?
9: Yeah, I guess you could say that.
1: Good. Hey, how was High Point, dude?
9: Oh, awesome as always.
1: Did you get the High Point ribeye?
9: Actually went with the walleye yesterday. And, oh, it was freaking amazing.
1: Really?
9: Yeah, and we did the little, little sampler tray. I can't think of what they call it, but it had little pickled carrots, deep-fried olives. It was like...
1: Deep-fried olives?
9: A nice little... Yeah, I'd never tried them before. It was great.
1: I'm intrigued.
9: A nice little cheese on there. It was like a relish tray,
1: There you go. I'm jealous. Did you get the dessert? The in-house homemade dessert?
9: We were too full
1: for
9: the dessert with all the appetizers we got, so we did it.
1: Well, happy belated, brother.
9: Thank you, man.
1: All right, hit us with
9: I had to get my score predictor in here.
1: I'm listening.
9: I got 34-16. Badgers cover but lose to Notre Dame.
1: All right.
9: I think they're going to keep it close to halftime. The old school Badgers, when they play a good team, keep it close to half, then get blown out in the second half.
1: Yeah.
9: That's what I see happening. So.
1: Hey, we'll see.
9: But you got an awesome trip coming up here, dude. So have a good time at Glacier. Are you doing going to the Sun Road, I'm assuming?
1: You'll have to ask my wife. She's got it all planned out. She told me, but I don't remember. You know how that goes.
9: Yeah, well, that's just like the main drive through the park. So if you're doing that one, there's like a stop kind of halfway through. So you got to get there pretty early or the parking fills up.
1: Yeah, I know. Well, trust me, we're going to get there before the butt crack of dawn. So,
9: yeah.
1: Jen's got it all figured out. She plans, I do. So she tells me what to do, I execute it. So,
9: yeah.
1: Yeah.
9: Just then be careful with your bear spray. Make sure that safety is on there because. Coming back on our vacation this year, we found out the hard way that bear spray is not good. We had it in our little dog bag, and I set it down to get a picture. There was one little spurt like that, and then caught me in the face, and like my daughter, who's 10 years old, got it. But yeah, it felt like I had my face into a bowl of Frank's Red Hot mixed with ghost peppers. It was freaking horrible. Listening to my daughter scream, my face is burning for like 20 minutes.
1: What'd you feel like at the end?
9: We were in the middle of the Badlands, so there wasn't water for 30 minutes anywhere. We used all the water we had in our vehicle at the time.
1: Did you feel like you're at the end of Indiana Jones and the Raiders of the Lost Ark when all those faces are melting?
9: Yes, that's what it was exactly.
1: Oh, no. Well, I wanted to bring, obviously we'll get bear spray. I wanted to bring like a Magnum, too. I wanted like a 44 or a 50. I don't know if I can you rent those out there? I don't have one myself.
9: I don't think they allow them in the parks, national parks.
1: Yeah, someone asked me that. I'm like, I don't know if you can do that in the park. I don't know. But, anyways, I don't want to bring
9: them. They're coming right for us.
1: Hey, Doc, well, you're in, brother. Let's see here. You're in for the score picker, and happy belated.
9: And I hear you got Mike from Joey's Song coming in later.
1: Yeah. Yep.
9: I meant to call him last Friday. I had a riddle for him to go along with his trivia moment there. What do you get when you have a wake and bake while you're doing your morning dump?
1: Do you want to save it for him today, or do you want to tell us right now?
9: I'll just tell you right now, and you can see if it's worthy.
1: Sure, what is it?
9: It's the funniest ish you hear all day.
1: Doc, you the man, brother.
9: Yeah, I leave my kids in the mouth like daycare. I'm out.
1: See you, man. See you, Doc. Line two, good morning.
6: Good morning, fellas.
1: How Vagabond John. Morning. We're living large and in charge, baby. How are you?
6: Woo. I'm good. I do think we're off a little bit on this whole Bears stuff. I do think Wisconsin fans are setting dangerous precedent.
1: I like it for the rivalry. I just think it's at times.
6: You're expanding it beyond it.
1: Yeah.
6: You're expanding it beyond it. And I think we're underestimating how many sports callers in the middle of June will end with "Go Pack, go," and the Bears still suck.
1: Mm-hmm, mm-hmm.
6: Like that's common up here. And then you get guys like Bart Winkler that are like, I just really don't understand why Chicago sports fans are chanting Green Bay sucks, even though it's the first time that they're excited about their Bears franchise in like 20 years.
1: Yeah, I understand.
6: If we enter a period of dead, you know, of Matt LaFleur killing the Green Bay Packers here, if we think Robbie Reichel thinks Green Bay will suck, right? If we're bad for like 10 years, right? The next time we're good again, I guarantee you the Bears still suck is going to be a chant that is ringing throughout Wisconsin, whether it's football related or not.
1: Mm-hmm.
6: What do you think?
10: I don't.
6: I hear it a lot.
1: When I see, okay, it's a Chicago White Sox and Chicago Cubs game. Was it South? I think, what is it? It's the South Side? I think it was South Side. And they all started chanting in unison, Green Bay sucks. That's where you lose me a little bit. I'm like, you guys should be
6: in Chicago.
1: I'm like, you guys should be fighting each other and trying to stab each other in the stands, not worried about Green Bay at a Chicago Cubs, Chicago White Sox game. Like, that's when the South Siders try to stab the North Siders. That's what your rivalry is about.
6: I understand that you're having a hard time getting this.
1: No, right? I get it. I'm trying to get into the mind of a Bears fan, and it's hard because I'm not that dumb.
6: You don't get it. It sounds like you don't get it.
1: No, I get it.
6: What Green Bay fans are not understanding is this is the first time the Bears could have a 4,000-yard passer in their history.
1: It could happen, yeah.
6: This is Caleb Williams, Ben Johnson, the Bears as they are built this year, right, are going beyond the mere rivalry of a sport like baseball, right? Most of the world has moved well past baseball. You ask most people about baseball, that's the stuff for sickos, right? So to think that there is a White Sox and Cubs rivalry that's going to be as strong as it was in 2006 when baseball was relevant and fun, right? Like, that's just, we're missing the plot here, right? The Chicago Bears, we should be excited as Green Bay fans. We should be excited to have the other side of the rivalry.
1: No, I am. I love it. I love it. I love the rivalry. I love it for the rivalry. I'm just trying to get inside the mind of a White Sox Cubs game chanting Green Bay sucks when instead you should be stabbing each other about which side of Chicago is better.
6: Well, let me help you, right? That is exactly the impact the Chicago Bears are doing. You are at a Chicago White Sox and a Bears game and a Cubs game, right? And you see the impact of the Chicago Bears being good. It is uniting the city of Chicago.
1: So what you're saying is the rivalry could save Chicago. Instead of a weekend of stabbing one another in the South Side or people going out and shooting each other, we can now all, instead of kumbaya, Chicagoans arm in arm can chant Green Bay sucks and we can save the city of Chicago?
6: I think so.
1: Wow.
6: And that's why it makes it even more painful that they're about to be the Indiana Bears. And that's why it makes it even better that they're about to lose their team at the pinnacle of their relevance.
1: I will say, Vagabond John, I do love the fact that they are joining together and chanting Green Bay sucks, because that will make when Jordan Love and the Green Bay Packers beat the Chicago Bears twice this year, and maybe a third time if it's playoffs, it'll make it even sweeter, even better.
6: I think it is fair game to dunk on something fake and fabricated like the Minnesota Row that they're putting out there. That thing sucks, it right? Does.
5: Yeah, correct.
6: I do not think it's a good look for Wisconsin sports fans to be like, why is this other team thinking about me? I think it makes us look a little dumb, especially if your name is Bart Winkler and the kind of stuff you've been putting out. It makes you look a little confused, and it makes you look like you haven't understood just where your team has been for the last 30 years with Brett Favre and Aaron Rodgers and Jordan Love.
1: I get it when Caleb Williams is there on the Jumbotron and the chanting Green Bay sucks. I understand that. Like, he's the Bears quarterback.
6: You don't, though.
1: I do, because if they were to show anyone else for a Packers, we would chant go Pack go. But, you know, I understand why they say Green Bay sucks. I'm just trying to understand a White Sox Cubs game, or you're at the, like, the art fair or something in downtown Chicago, and people just start chanting Green Bay sucks when they look at a like some kind of Renaissance painting. That's the part I don't understand. I do, but I don't.
6: Your privilege, how about this one? Your privilege puts you in a place, Evo, where you could never understand, right? In your lifetime, you have not seen, right, in your,
1: Brett Favre, Aaron Rodgers, and whatever this is.
6: Yeah, exactly. In your lifetime, whatever this is, you have not seen the lows that Chicago Bears fans have seen for 20 years. You do not know the misery, right? Your privilege does not give you permission to enter this conversation.
1: Hey, what a Chicago Bears fan is speaking, you sit down, shut up, and listen.
6: Yeah, exactly. Your privilege does not allow you. And maybe that's going to be my new bit. I appreciate you for helping me workshop this morning.
1: Oh, I'm workshopping. Packer I'm fans. Always workshopping, dude.
6: Packer fans with their privilege, cannot enter the conversation of rivalry chant.
1: I think I found a new angle. You know, the white knight syndrome. You know, you're talking about privilege and there's people white knighting out there. We're green and gold knighting. Here's what it is. I've workshopped. I've now come to a revelation here. We are green and gold knighting. Green Bay Packer fans are saving the city of Chicago because we're bringing together Northsiders, Southsiders, gangbangers, the affluent, anyone and everyone in between in Chicago, and bringing them together arm in arm in the streets in unison chanting Green Bay sucks. We are green and gold knighting the city of Chicago. We are saving Chicago as Packer fans.
6: What did we learn? We learned that it's not the flock cameras reducing crime. It's actually Matt LaFleur and Green Bay taking a major step back, giving up the reins to the NFC North that has officially reduced crime in Chicago.
1: Yep.
6: Do we get that right?
1: Yep. Yeah. We are green and gold knighting.
6: Real quick.
1: You're welcome, Chicago.
6: If you listen to the Four Letter Network, they did a whole segment yesterday. And I feel bad about Matt LaPay, man. I feel bad. I can't believe that he is forced to sell his soul to ESPN. But if you listen, they said they think turnovers are going to have an impact in the college football game on Sunday.
5: Oh, really?
1: Oh, really?
6: They said the key to the game is turnovers. And if the Badgers commit fewer turnovers than Notre Dame, they will put themselves in a chance to win.
1: Well, I also saw from the same station that in order for the Packers to win this season, Jordan Love is going to have to throw the ball more if Josh Jacobs is out. So,
6: in order to win the games, they will have to score more points than the other team.
1: Yeah. Never thought of that. Never crossed my mind.
6: I'm going to go with key to the game, three and outs. And this might be equally as obvious, but you look at some of the Badger games last year, they get the ball. The offense doesn't even have a chance. The defense is going to be quite good. Mason Posa might need an oxygen tank by the fourth quarter. But if this offense can go six and out instead of three and out, you'll be shocked at the impact that can have on a football game when your defense gets the extra 3 to 4 minutes of rest. So I'm going to go three and out. Just avoid them and force them in the wind. But my score predictor is 31-13.
1: Notre Dame.
6: Yeah.
1: Okay, you're in. Yeah. All right, thank you, man. Much love, brother. I'm glad we could come to a conclusion. We are saving, Packer fans are saving the city of Chicago. We love you, buddy.
6: Exactly. See, later, guys.
1: I get it. Green and gold knighting. Oh, man. Boy. All right, one more before break. Line three, good morning.
10: I mean, you didn't have to, but I could have waited.
1: Greg and Appleton?
10: Greg from Belle Plaine.
1: Hey, Greg. How are you?
10: You know, I know you're up against it. I'll make it real quick. You know, this Halliburton thing, I seen that. I'm like, what the fuck? Like, what? Then it dawned on me. I don't know if you remember when he was a high school player at Oshkosh North, I think.
5: Yeah.
10: If you remember, there was a player named Jordan McCabe at Kokana that won the state championship. And freaking awesome. Yeah, dude. He was an amazing player at Kokana. 4 years. He got player of the year. Halliburton did.
5: Yep.
10: I'm thinking, you know what? He's a little salty. That's where it started. So I'm like, why? Why? Like, you're a Wisconsin kid, Oshkosh, and you're like, why are you clowning Wisconsin? I don't get it. One, you hit it right on the head. He's a freaking nerd, for one. what a loser. Like very disingenuous, like weak air. You know what I'm saying?
1: Well, I think we all had this growing up. There's always that one or a couple kids in your class that they just wanted to be contrarian. Like, oh, you're a Packers fan, I'm a Bears fan. Oh, you're a, you know, you're a Brewers fan, I'm a Cubs fan. Oh, you're this. Everything had to be the opposite. And they were like dicks about it, you know? Yeah. They always had to be it's some kind of weird little brother syndrome. They just had to be different just to be different, but in an a-hole kind of way. I think that was him. That is him.
10: It's like, why are you, like, we don't care, dude. Like big deal. Yeah. Like, it's so disingenuous.
1: Very disingenuous. It is.
10: We know you're not a Cubs fan. It's just like you look like a little crybaby out there.
1: Yeah.
10: You look like a little kid. Like, we don't give a damn. I'm glad Jordan McCabe got freaking player of the year over you. Like, that's the only reason I can think of it. Like, he got robbed of it, or he thinks he got robbed of it, but he didn't.
1: Yeah.
10: Badgers. You know, I listened to your show last night for a little bit, and
1: thank you.
10: It kind of confirmed some of the things that I've been thinking. Posa, Catalano, like, they're obviously better than the linebacking crew that they paid to come in, that they got paid. They were obviously better, but the other people had to play because they got paid, and they were losers, and they sucked. So, and the more I listened, and it just all, you know, and I've always had this thought, like, these guys get paid, they don't give a damn. They don't, I think you're, who was telling the story about players in the locker room not caring, some of them not caring. Like, dude, you got paid. You're going to wake up one day and you're going to think how much of a loser you are. I hope they rid those players of those losers. Because nobody wants to watch a loser, right?
5: Correct.
10: Like, that doesn't give a damn. Nobody cares.
1: Yeah.
10: Like we're not going to watch. And I hope they rid it, but I doubt it because, you know what? Money is all evil. Like, they're all going to have that same mentality. They got paid. You know what?
1: Well, that's what you, I mean, that was last year and the year before. You just saw these guys that are paid mercenaries. They came in. They didn't care. The losing started. They're like, whatever. Doesn't matter. I still got paid. And then you got that Post and Catalano come in. They're like, we want to win.
5: Get these bums out.
1: We want to win. And
10: the bums out. 100%, yep. 100%, Ebo. It made me smile when I heard you talking about that yesterday because I had those thoughts and feelings for a long time. Like, we need more Postas and Catalanos of the world. That's what we grew up on. You know, right?
1: Yeah.
10: Like Jack Stitchy. We grew up on the Stitchies of the world.
1: Mm-hmm.
10: The Chanel, Sanborn. Dudes that were just dogs. We don't want losers that freaking get paid and they don't give a damn about the W.
1: Like, no, they don't care at all.
10: Like, and I hope they rid of it all. Like, I doubt it because there's always going to be that little handful of losers that have that mentality. And I hope they're listening. I hope they're listening.
1: Because everyone listens to you.
10: They're going to wake up one day and they're going to think, you know what, when they're 40 years old, like, wow. I sold my soul. Yeah. Like, I was a loser. I was
1: a loser. Gina, you're a winner, Badgers, baby. You're a winner. Give your score prediction.
10: I am a winner. Thank you. Badgers 28, Notre Dame 27.
1: Ooh.
10: We don't know a damn thing about Notre Dame. Who cares about freaking what ranking they are?
5: Who cares?
10: Nobody cares. They lost their... Well, he's gone. They got a Heisman candidate. Said what? Because what did he do? Last year, he had the best running back in the country. He ain't done crap. Bring it. Wisconsin, 28. Notre Dame, 27.
1: G-Dub. You're a treasure and a treat.
10: Love you guys.
1: Much love. See you,
5: love
1: buddy.
5: You too.
1: Go enjoy some chicken Alfredo now. We got phone calls hanging out. I got to take it. Covered a lot there. Wow. We'll be right back.

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0: Good morning. There was an accident on the westbound Beltline at Rimrock that's been causing a delay and may still be an issue. Getting more crowded now, too. Brake lights starting up on inbound John Nolan approaching North Shore Drive. No issues on East Washer downtown yet. Other slow spots starting up include 151 South approaching the interstate, Ashton Corners, and Stoughton Road at East Buckeye and Flom. Peak traffic starts up soon, so expect congestion on the westbound Beltline. For now, other main routes are at the posted speeds. With your zone traffic, I'm Stacey Kay.
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2: We got a shorty right here. We got to get caught up on a break. Mm-hmm. Score predictors, 608-321-1670 for Wisconsin, Notre Dame. Notre Dame favored by 20.5. Their quarterback, Carr, he is the Heisman odds-on favorite. Pretty good. Pretty good. Can Wisconsin do it? Notre Dame, here's the headline. Notre Dame seeking faster start to season as it opens against Wisconsin at Lambeau. Can they do it? 608-321-1670 line 1. Good morning.
3: Word economy, Ebo. I'll go quick here. So,
2: hey, Corey, it was nice seeing you last night at Monks and Some Prairie. Thanks for the walleye. Yummy.
3: It's actually northern.
2: Or sorry, so northern. Yummy.
4: Get it right.
2: Yummy. Sorry, Doc called in, was talking about eating walleye, and then it was Friday. And anyways, yummy.
3: It's okay. It's fish fry Friday. No worries, no worries.
4: That's embarrassing.
3: No worries. So, yeah, so word economy here. So, we're talking score predictor. I don't think it's going to be just a hand wave away game for Notre Dame, like that one fellow thought that, you know, that a Big Ten team, even though they're down right now, like I'm not delusional, right? Notre Dame fans are kind of like on the same level as Nebraska fans, RJ.
2: Yeah.
3: They still think this is 1988 and Lou Holtz is on the sidelines and that they're playing Miami.
2: Yeah.
3: This is 2026, okay? Lou Holtz has now passed away, and Jerome Bettis ain't coming back. Okay,
5: his son's on the team.
3: I don't think it's going to be just a hand wave away game, and that, you know, UW is going to show up, and hopefully they got a little bit of pride because all they've been talked about is saying they're just going to come out and get their asses whooped, right?
2: Yep.
3: Maybe they have a little bit of like oomph in their ass a little bit because they got called light in the ass. Cooper Carlotto. I wonder what he thinks about that too. So I'm going to go with. Let's get nuts. Originally, I was going to go 24-20 Notre Dame.
2: Yeah.
3: I'm going to say like 24-23 UW.
2: Wow.
3: And it's going to be because, you know, the defense is going to have some pride, and they're going to shove it down their throats a little bit. I think that they're getting overhyped because it's got Notre Dame after their name, like the guy with the Heisman Trophy hype. Mm. And that could just be me wild-ass guessing, but that's okay.
2: Yes.
3: This is in, you know, in deference to my father that never liked Notre Dame. He said there were a bunch of convicts down there, regardless, and he never liked them just because of their attitude, and that was evident from the guy that called him before that just acted like it's a fait accompli that they're just going to waltz in here and roll their helmets out, and, you know, we'll send them flowers and Hosanna as well. Get your cameras out and take a picture of the Paul Horning thing because that's going to be the best thing they get to see while they're there in the stadium. So,
2: there you go.
3: With that, boys, you have a great long weekend.
2: You the man.
3: We'll
2: you,
3: see Carl. If I'm right or if I'm full of it. Safe travels. Watch out for the Bears. Bring that bear mace, Evil. I wish I could have given you a side piece to take with you, but alas, I don't have the arsenal to do so.
2: I don't think you can bring a firearm into a national park, can you?
3: Oh, yeah. Yeah, that's not a problem.
2: You oh, really?
5: Yep.
3: It's the United States. You can do whatever the hell you want. There's really not that many laws.
2: I mean, you can. Yeah, you can do whatever you want, but sometimes there's repercussions that happen from doing whatever you want.
3: Well,
2: but,
3: the biggest key is evil. You just don't get caught.
2: If
3: the grizzly bear is charging and you get caught and you shoot it, well, just don't get caught.
2: Just don't get caught.
3: That's the mantra of the day, boys. Just don't get caught. All right, guys. Have a great weekend. And have fun up there in Lambeau, RJ. Have a beer on me.
5: I certainly will. And I hope I bring home a victory.
3: If you do, make sure you're not magnanimous at all to any of those fans.
5: I will be so magnanimous.
2: I'm magnanimous. You're magnanimous. We're all magnanimous.
5: I like that one. Magnanimity.
2: I'm going to use that.

0: magged them on a sidearm protection.
1: Really?
0: Well, if needed, I don't want to have to do it to them. But if one comes up to me, I'm going to say, "Well, you feel lucky, punk." Well, do you?
1: The most powerful handgun in the world. Blow your head clean.
0: I don't know what you're thinking. Did he fire five or did he fire six?
1: All right, boys, off this all night. Have a good weekend. Later.
2: See you, Car.
0: Line four. Good morning.
3: Good morning, gentlemen.
0: Wisco Chad. Hello.
2: Wisco Chad.
0: Hey, word economy. We got to word economize this one.
3: Word economy. First and foremost, the don't get caught. Brought to you by the PR firm of Clinton and Epstein. Anyhow, for Chicago sports, I lived down there for 4 years when Derrick Rose was an absolute stud and the Bulls were good.
0: Yeah, that was fun. I love me some D. Rose.
3: And then I was there when the entire city held their breath watching him land underneath the rim with his knee torn apart.
2: That'll happen.
3: And he never came back. And, you know, it was the same thing that, like, PCA and Caleb Williams are saying now, because Cutler was the quarterback then.
0: Cutler does it.
3: And they were like, yeah, it's the golden age. We're back. We're back, people. Chicago's dumb. The best part is the Southsiders and the Northsiders still hate each other. They will never, ever be. And then on top of that, it's not like the hockey team, the Blackhawks, have any affiliation with any of these clowns.
2: Yeah.
3: So, whatever. Yeah. They're the ones that actually win anything down there.
2: Come on. They won a World Series, both of them, in the 2000s.
3: That was Mark Burley. All Mark Burley.
0: 2005, White Sox, Ozzie Guillen, stand up.
2: Scotty Poe.
0: Yep. Chad, what's your score prediction? I got to hit a break. What's your score prediction, Chad?
3: 17-7, Badgers.
0: Wow.
2: All right.
3: It's early in the year. Defenses are better. Maybe Fickell can put together a defense. I don't know. It's probably going to be ugly. 17-7.
0: Chad, you're in. And sorry I didn't get to see you last night at Monks and Sun Prairie. Next time, brother, all right?
3: Yeah, maybe stick around a little longer.
0: Well, I was there from 5 to 7:20. Where the hell were you?
3: That's early.
2: That is kind
0: of
2: early.
0: Don't you have a bunch of kids you want to get away from? Coming earlier.
3: That's early. That's early. It's hard to get away from them then.
0: Chad, we love you, buddy.
3: See you.
0: Let's see. All right, we'll come right back soon.

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0: Now, I was at the DMV yesterday. Another enjoyable experience at the DMV. I've never had a bad time at the DMV.
1: Well, what are you going to the DMV for?
0: Well, what are the real IDs?
1: Yeah.
0: It was like a couple years ago. They were like, hey, you got to get this?
1: Yeah.
0: And then they gave you the option. I had my ID was up for renewal. They're like, you can either renew what used to be normal ID.
1: Yeah.
0: Or you pay and got to come in and do this and this to get a real ID. And I said, I'm just going to do the easier road here and just have them mail me a new issued ID.
1: Yeah.
0: And then they pushed off the real ID. Like, oh, yep. Now we're going to push it off a couple more years. Mm-hmm. I was like, great decision by me.
1: Look what
0: and
1: I
0: then
1: did.
0: I kept pushing it off and pushing it off and pushing it off. And now you need the real ID to travel. I have a passport, though.
1: Yeah.
0: But
1: so you don't need it.
0: But, you know, I had some things going on at I had some time to kill, so I figured I'd just go to the DMV and get something done that I've been putting off for like 2 years. I was at the DMV. It was great. I talked to this old lady, really wanted me to know it was her birthday coming up, so I wished her happy birthday.
1: Oh, nice.
0: Hell then she yeah. talked about her husband. He had his gallbladder removed, and he can't keep anything down. He throws up everything, and she kind of hopes that he just would die. I'm like, oh. Okay.
1: All right.
0: Then she's like, but if I stay here long enough at the DMV, I might die in here. I can't die before my husband dies. I'm like, sounds like a you problem. This old man was talking about the Brewers. Like, this is the year to win the World Series. I said, hell yeah, it is. And then he said, tonight was the night we put the nail in the coffin for the Cubs. Cubs did win last night, obviously. PCA's home run. And then I only waited about 20 minutes. I couldn't make an appointment for what I was supposed to do, so I had to wait, about 20 minutes.
1: Yeah.
0: Talked to another dear sweet lady who had big plans for Labor Day weekend. She's going to meet up with their grandkids.
1: Oh, that's nice.
0: And then some nice woman. I don't know if she was nice or not. She was very to the point and did her job as I got everything done and needed to do. The only complaint I had was my picture.
1: Oh,
0: they didn't tell me when they're going to take the picture.
1: Did they go like 1, 2, click?
0: They didn't even do that. They're just like looking at the camera. Click. So I looked at the camera and I'm like, I was going to ask, do you want me to smile or not? And I was about to smile. I did like my mouth was about to move.
1: Yeah.
0: And then I took the picture.
1: That happens.
0: So my picture's me like, it's like, you know when you smile without your teeth? I kind of look like one of the Who's.
1: Oh.
0: Like my mouth is moving upwards. It's like pursing a little bit.
1: You had a weird pointy nose?
0: Yeah.
1: Okay.
0: And I was like, can I retake it? Like, step aside over here, sir. Move along.
1: They must have been busy. Were they busy?
0: Yeah, it was kind of busy.
1: Okay. Because usually they let you look at it. When I've gone, I'm like, yeah, it's fine. I've gotten a couple of times where they're like, are you sure?
0: I don't know if it was me or and then some guy, when I was leaving, I had to chuckle. Some guy was bitching about how it was taking too long. He literally just got there.
1: Well,
0: he's like, well, when's my number going to be called? They're like, sir, it takes a little bit. 608-321-1670, line one. Good morning.
2: Buffalo Soldier.
3: Excuse me, your balls are showing AC and party bills.
2: Yeah, top of the day.
0: Yeah, top of the day to you, AC.
1: Top of the day.
0: How's it going?
2: Yeah. Wyatt, I am rolling. got up about 4 o'clock this morning, watched some South Park and American Dad. Worked out in the basement doing the Chuck Norris.
0: Hell yeah.
2: Total gym.
0: Yeah. Nice. Shout out to Chuck Norris, yep. R.I.P.
2: Right, yeah. I got to get a wig like he had. I'm losing my hair, man. But
0: happens to us all, AC.
2: Yeah.
0: Go to Turkey. You know, they make a procedure for that in Turkey.
2: Yeah, I think I'll just wear a hat. The other cool thing is at 4 o'clock, I tuned on SportsCenter, and I think that's 3 days in a row they've let off with the Brewers, which in my lifetime... I hate SportsCenter, but I wanted to see the highlights because I don't get to watch. So I thought that was pretty cool. That tells you something. I mean, whether it equates to anything, obviously, is to be determined. But that was pretty cool.
0: Awesome.
2: The game sucked, but oh well.
0: What are you gonna do? You know, not gonna win them all.
2: Yep. And shout out for the Lick It Up bump out about an hour or so ago.
0: Thank you.
2: That was 1983, and they got more crap for that. I still love that song. It rocks.
0: It does.
2: I just jam. We were at the Columbia County Fair in Portage like 15 years ago, and some DJ played it in the beer tent, and I air jammed like I was 16 in my mom's basement again. People were looking at me, but I didn't care.
0: Yeah, the only bad thing about that, the only bad thing about that song, AC, is they took their makeup off, and you said, "My God, put it back on, please."
2: Yeah, please, God. It'd be like when Slipknot takes off their masks. No, no, put that on.
0: AC, you got a score? Yeah, I just got a limited amount of time. You got a score predictor for Wisconsin?
2: Okay. Yeah, yeah. Obviously, as a Wisconsin fan for 50-plus years, I'm hoping for a win. And predictions, nobody knows. But I'd be happy if they kept it within two touchdowns. But my initial thought was 33-20 Notre Dame. And I think that's fairly respectable. I don't believe in moral wins, but I think it's a feel-good loss, if nothing else. Sure. But now, the more I listen, I'm thinking maybe 33-24, still maybe a loss. Yep. But I think if they keep it close, I'll be happy, man. I just don't want to see them get their butts kicked.
0: Yeah.
2: Yep, I'm going to jump it up to 33-24.
0: Don, you're in, AC. You're in, brother.
2: All right, well.
0: Much love, homie.
2: The weather was supposed to be good here, but as of 0800, it's supposed to be raining sideways. So I got to get.
0: It's raining sideways. Yeah. See you, AC. Much love, brother. Much love, man.
2: Yeah.
0: Bye-bye. Sorry, other phone call. You got to hang on. RJ, can you go get Mike?
1: Yeah.
0: Get some steps in. You know you want to.
1: Getting steps.
0: All right, news of the weird coming up.

0: You believe that you are special, that somehow the rules do not apply to you.
1: This is Over the Line.
0: Obviously, you are mistaken.
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6: Good morning. There may still be a disabled vehicle on the right shoulder on the westbound Beltline at West Broadway, adding to the congestion of peak traffic time. Also slow between Rimrock and Summerlin Highway. And congestion on the northbound interstate between 94 and 151. Brake lights in the construction zone on John Nolan and northbound Park Street at Fish Hatch, with occasional slowdowns at Ashton Corners and Verona Road approaching the Beltline. Plus traffic light and construction congestion starting up downtown on Eastwash, Capitol Square, and campus. Other main routes at the posted speeds. With your zone traffic, I'm Stacy.
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9: Something near and dear to my heart, and I think all of our hearts, potentially is going to go bye-bye for News of the Weird here. I can't believe what I'm reading. From the Journal Sentinel. I'm not a gas station guy. Like, I usually don't go into gas stations. Mike from Joey Song hanging out, too. Yep. We got scoreboard and set list coming up. You might want to put the headphones on to hear this, Mike.
10: Oh, man. It's that big, huh?
9: I'm not a gas station guy. Like, I just get my gas and I go, right? But sometimes, and my body is a temple. I like to eat clean. But sometimes the roller dog calls out to me. I can't believe I'm reading this. Quick Trip is rolling on from its roller grills on September 21st. 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
10: Wow.
9: The roller dog is going the way of the dodo bird. Here's a listen.
11: Because this stuff is good.
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12: The dogs are going to be moved to their hot spot as more of a grab-and-go item like the rest
9: Terrible.
12: Of the dog food.
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11: 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Hell yes. They're fast food and they're good food.
14: Working at Quick Trip, it can definitely add some more work to the workers, you know, having to make everything in a bun and roll it all up. But it definitely, I feel like health-wise, it might be a lot better for them making the hot spot compared to the roller grill because they sit there for so long.
12: The classic rollers are going to be phased out on September 21st, so roll on over to Quick Trip if you want to grab your roller dog.
9: What? Yeah. That's what part of making the roller dog a beautiful thing.
10: The phrase health-wise and eating at a gas station shouldn't be in the same sentence.
9: It puts hair on your chest. It puts on your nuggets. It gives you the good gut biome.
10: Yeah.
9: If Billy Ray just came from his freaking 18-wheeler and snotted all over in an accident, that's good for your health, dude. We don't want to live in a bubble wrap society. I want to live in a world where I can have a hot dog that maybe got sneezed on.
10: I was gonna say, so you want to remove the sneeze guard and everything from it.
9: I want to live life on the edge, because if you're not living on the edge, you're taking up too much space, Mike. Roll Quick Trip, you cowards. Don't Don't get rid of the roller dogs. It's part of what makes America great. The option to grab some tube meat that's been rolling in its own sweat for hours. Scoreboards and set list coming up.

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3: While the Milwaukee Brewers would split their four-game set with the Chicago Cubs as they would fall at Wrigley tonight 2-1. Starting pitcher Logan Henderson would take the loss. He would go seven innings, giving up two earned runs, striking out seven, and a home run to PCA in the third. That would be the difference. For the Brewers, Andrew Vaughn would homer in the fourth inning. That would be it for the Brewers' offense. Pat Murphy talks on his club, who currently sits 87-54, eight games above the Cubs for first place in the NL Central.
4: All season they've been pretty consistent. There's some bumps in the road. You're not going to go 6 months and not have bumps in the road. And yeah, we just got to keep trying to go day by day and, you know, win as much as we can, and at the same time, you know, realize where our weaknesses are and try to get better.
3: The Brewers will now head to Cincinnati to take on the Reds tonight. First pitch coming at 5:10. Turning to the Badgers, they're finishing up their prep for Sunday's season opener against No. 4 Notre Dame at Lambeau Field. The Irish are 20.5-point favorites and among one of the best teams in the country. Wisconsin, they missed a bowl game the last 2 years. Head coach Lou Fickell says this is a great opportunity for them. Kick on Sunday is coming at 6:30.
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3: The Packers, they're getting the weekend off as they turn their attention away from training camp and to week one as they start their prep next week to face Minnesota at U.S. Bank Stadium. Kickoff will be Sunday, September 13th at 3:25. 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
1: 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Nah.
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3: All right, before we get into scoreboards and set lists, we do say good morning to Mike. Good morning, Mike.
7: Hello, Ebo.
3: You heard the news of the weird there. You always come in right at the start of the news of the weird.
7: It's perfect.
3: And something takes a life of its own sometimes.
7: Absolutely.
3: And Quick Trip is phasing out the roller dogs. The roller, you know, there's the dogs on there. There's the sausages. There's the tornadoes, the little egg rolls. I love the roulette of it. I love the thrill of the roller dog.
7: It's like a edible scratch-off.
3: Yeah. Could get a winner, could get a loser.
7: Yep.
3: All right, before we get the scoreboard and set list, though, I did want to take this phone call because this man said, hey, I worked at Quick Trip. I got some stories. Good morning, Darnell.
8: Good morning, Ebo. And good morning, Mike.
7: Hey, I
8: worked at Quick Trip when I was in college. I worked at Topper's Pizza downtown on Regent Street in college, and I worked at Quick Trip after that. I was what they call a food service leader, an FSL. So I was in charge of all the food that goes out on the hot spot, all the food that goes to the roller grill, all the food that goes to like the soup cans and all that stuff. And we had like really strict sales goals and stuff per week. We had promotions and all the different Quick Trips, you know, fought against each other and whatnot for prizes and all, you know, whatever. And they talk about, oh, you know, we got a really great, you know, family vibe, and they're not wrong. They do work you to the absolute bone, but when it comes to the roller grill, you're allowed to keep those things out there for 4 hours. I don't know if you know that.
3: If one was out there for 5 or 6, I'd still eat it.
8: Yeah, they have a shelf life of 4 hours, and I will tell you this once. I don't think we ever took them off at 4 hours. I think it was probably like 6.5, 7 hours sometimes, and I would.
3: They're just
8: like
3: marinating in their juices. They get better as they roll on.
9: Extra crispy.
3: Yeah.
8: Good Lord, I'm telling you though. Sometimes you take those off at the end of the day, right? Oof. Like I worked at the shooting Quick Trip over on East Wash. I took a bus down down East Wash from the campus down to basically Truax,
3: yeah.
8: Right? That's where I worked at, like, corner there.
3: Oh, yeah.
8: We had a shooting my, like, first month, and then we stopped being a 24-hour store, and then we ended up closing at midnight.
3: Yeah, I know that quick trip.
8: I would take off the roller grill stuff at, like, 11:30, and it's just, like... It's like what
3: you took a bite.
8: Dehydrate.
3: You took a bite. You took a bite, didn't you? Just to try it.
8: You took a bite. No, because we had to like log waste and all that stuff. So you know, I had to be like, we're on camera and all that.
7: Very fast.
8: So, Quick Trip is a bit of a police state.
3: Are you anti or pro roller?
8: I mean, okay. How about this? I'm pro roller if I saw the guy put him out.
3: No, that takes the thrill away. Yeah. That takes the thrill.
8: If those have been there for 6 hours, man, and I got to look at like a fetus on my plate,
3: I'll say this. I'm fine with the roller. The one that I think is the I raise an eyebrow at, but I still take, when you look at the cut up onions in the little bin, that's the one that I raise an eyebrow at because people are reaching their grubby hands in there, you know, they're like hovering over it. That's the one that I'm like, I don't know about this, but I still put the onion
7: on. Of course.
3: I still put the onion on.
7: Of course.
8: Yeah, funny story about onions. You know, there's a Wednesday. It used to be Dollar Wednesdays where you get, like, dollar burgers.
3: Yeah.
8: Right? Now it's, like, $1.99, thanks inflation. and then Thursdays was, like, a burger day. So you have, like, the bacon cheeseburgers on sale and the bigger burgers on sale. We used to go through, like, not just, like, you know, you cut up an onion, you throw it in there, and it's usually good for, like, a day or two, right?
3: Sure.
8: We'd go through that in, like, 30 minutes.
3: So you're saying the freshest thing at Quick Trip is the onion?
7: Yeah.
8: Absolutely.
3: Right. Darnell, we love you, buddy. Call in later. Double dip later, right?
8: Yeah, we'll see.
3: Scoreboards and set lists. I told Mike we'd take a call, and then... Scoreboards and set lists. Mike, Joey Song. Let's see here. Remind the people of Joey Song. It's coming up in January.
7: But we announce the lineup next week. Officially announce the lineup. Tickets go on sale. There's going to be reserve seats and special on the rail seats. Those will go fast. So I would suggest you get in.
3: Yeah, last week when you were on and we were doing this thing, a couple of people reached out and said, I just signed up for Joey Song mailing
7: good,
3: list.
7: Because that's how you're going to get first dibs on it. There's going to be a pre-sale for the mailing list. So if you, those, I tell you right now, the rail seat, the rail tickets and the reserve seats are going to go in no time. So if you're interested in either one of those, sign up for the Joey Song mailing list. There will be a code that goes out, and you can get those.
3: Yeah, all raising money to fight against epilepsy.
7: Yep. And hopefully someday I can be an FSL, a food service leader, like Darnell was.
3: Listen, Mike, I mean, you've experienced a lot in your life. I'm sure there's some partying days like I have, too.
7: Maybe.
3: There would be pizza out for, like, 2 days, and I'd just reach for the box. Like,
7: absolutely. Sometimes you'd get the box.
3: And you chew a little cardboard.
7: And you wouldn't even know it.
3: Yeah, a little grease never hurts you. No. Soak up some alcohol,
7: yeah,
3: you know?
7: Yeah.
3: Mike,
7: yeah.
3: I was curious on this. So you would... and we'll get to some set lists when it comes to, you got some cool stuff when it comes to the Beatles again, correct?
7: Yep.
3: But first, stemming from, you're a Cubs fan, I'm a Brewers fan.
7: Yep.
3: Brewers, Cubs split their series, their four-game series, 2-2.
7: Felt right.
3: PCA hit a home run. That was the difference last night. Andrew Vaughn did hit a home run an inning later, but Hendo left a curb or a changeup up and PCA hit it out.
7: Yep.
3: In attendance was Caleb Williams.
7: Yeah.
3: A couple of the Chicago Bulls players, then they were supporting PCA and supporting the Cubs. And then, the Green Bay Sucks chant rings out. And we were talking about this earlier today as a point of privilege of a Packers fan.
7: Yep.
3: We knew, for my life, Brett Favre, Aaron Rodgers, and now
7: J-Love.
3: Whatever this is happening right now with Jordan Love. Yep. And you have an interesting perspective on this because you're a Cubs and a Packers fan.
7: Yep.
3: So when you see and hear the Green Bay Sucks chant happening from Chicago, now they'll chant this at White Sox Cubs games. They'll chant this at an art museum.
7: They'll chant it at a toll booth.
3: Yeah, they'll be at Macy's downtown shopping, and they'll start chanting it out. If they see some good savings, Green Bay Sucks, we'll start ringing out. Nordstrom's, they'll chant it out. I ran into Joe Walsh when the Eagles played there.
7: Yep.
3: I was down in the shopping area, and I almost brush shoulders with them.
7: Oh, nice.
3: And if for me, I'm like, oh, it's Joe Walsh. And if it was a Chicagoan, they would have started chanting, oh, Green Bay sucks.
7: Exactly. Yep.
3: What is it? Is it now that they finally feel a little bit of pride in the Chicago Bears rising up? What is it? And you lived there for a long time.
7: Yeah, I did.
3: What is it with the Green Bay Sucks chant?
7: It as a lifelong Packer fan, I love every second of it because
3: I love the rivalry.
7: Well, I love the fact that million population Chicago feels intimidated by our little burg up in Green Bay. I just that part of it. It's like, you know what the Streisand effect is? You've heard of that, right?
3: Yep.
7: It's the Streisand effect. You're pointing out the fact that you feel inferior to this little town where, you know, Joe's Garage is right next to Lambeau. Mm-hmm. And the Packers seem to do everything right. And the Bears seem to do, as I've said, as long as there's a McCaskey in charge of the Bears, we're fine.
3: Yeah,
7: We are fine.
3: That's what I feel about the Bears. It's, okay, they had... And the Packers shot themselves in the foot in the both losses, especially in the playoffs.
7: Oh, yeah.
3: And that was the Packers' undoing as opposed to the Bears.
7: Yes.
3: In my humble opinion, anyways, the Packers shot themselves in the foot.
7: Yep.
3: It makes it and will make it that much sweeter because I know certain things in life. There's death. There's taxes. The sun comes up. The sky's blue.
7: Roller dogs.
3: Roller dogs are great. Boobs are good. And the Bears still suck.
7: Yep. And they just can't ever seem to do anything right. I mean, they even screwed up the 85 Bears. They should have won for 4 years after that.
3: Yeah.
7: And they couldn't even get that right.
3: That's what will make this season much more sweeter is you'll hear the Green Bay Sucks chants and then the Packers will reign supreme and rise above and win, and it will put the Bears right down where they've always been my entire life. The Bears still suck.
7: Yeah.
3: They'll find a way to... It's the greatest sitcom on TV,
7: and
3: the Chicago Bears.
7: And it's self-fulfilling prophecy. It's the best. So you asked me as a Cubs fan and as a Packer fan. So we've talked about this before. I'm a Cubs fan because I was a Cubs fan before there were Brewers. Yes, I'm that old. And I'm pretty freaking loyal, so I stick with that. But I'm a Wisconsin fan otherwise, right? Yeah. Badgers and Bucks and the whole bit. I just think it's the best thing in the world when the big, broad-shouldered Chicago, which I love as a city, got nothing against
3: it. Great city. I love that city.
7: Bears fans, there's a subsection of the population that, well, we'll just leave it at that. and they're Bears fans, and they can't suffer enough.
3: Uh-huh.
7: The fact that it's Green Bay, Wisconsin, that they're so focused on that during a Cubs game they have to chant it, it's just... It's onions on the roller, dog.
3: Well, I love it. That's funny. I love the fact that you go to Chicago. Chicago, great city. I love Chicago. Yep. You can do anything you want, find anything you want. You can from fine eating to fine art to dive bars to just getting it going for a great music scene. The sports scene is great as well. You can anything you'd ever want is there because it's a major city. The fact that Green Bay, Wisconsin consumes the mind of Chicago.
7: The best.
3: Is I love it for the rivalry.
7: Yeah, well, and it shows as I stare at all the wonderful Packer stuff here in the studio, it shows how amazing the Packer heritage is.
3: Yeah,
7: and the story. I mean, we could go on forever. That story of getting it saved and Citi Field becomes Lambeau Field and all that other stuff. There's nothing like it in sports, and the jealousy that just seeps over the border. It's the best.
3: It is the best.
7: It is absolutely the best.
3: It is really good. All right, before we hit a break, we want to sneak another call in, Mike, maybe?
7: Sure.
3: All right, 608, and then set list coming up after the scoreboard side.
7: Yep.
3: Thanks for waiting on hold, line one. Good morning.
0: Hey, Mike.
7: Hello.
3: Chris? Hey, Chris.
0: I was one of the guys who signed up last Friday for your newsletter, so I can't wait for the
7: pre-sale.
0: The drop.
7: Yep.
0: And, excited about that.
7: Yep.
0: I do like telling jokes, and I'm sure you've heard this one. What do you call a drummer without a girlfriend?
7: A drummer, I guess. I don't know what.
0: Homeless.
7: Yeah, drummer jokes, they're the best, and they are... I think it's a way that most musicians say hi to each other.
3: We made fun of the bassist the most.
7: No, drummer... Well... That's a different genre of joke.
3: Gotcha.
7: Well, thanks for signing up for the mailing list, Chris.
0: Yep. And then if I have time, I got some quick trip stuff. So the previous caller said that they have a time limit for those rollers or whatever they're called.
3: Yeah, the roller dogs.
0: And I'm thinking, I'm pretty sure that the timing on that, when they determine that they're too old, is they use carbon dating. They yeah. don't use any clock.
7: Yeah.
3: What's a hot dog? Does a hot dog ever even expire?
7: Technically, no. Yeah. It's like honey.
0: Probably not.
3: I mean, it's like raccoon, pigeon, and boot tong all rolled into one tube.
7: Little mice.
3: That can't expire.
7: No. It can age.
3: Yeah. Sorry, Chris. What are you saying?
0: Sorry. I have a lot on my mind, so I don't want to cut you off. So my son and I were leaving a Packer game, and there's a quick trip between Lambeau Field and our hotel. And I talked to my son. It's like, do you want to stop to get something? And his eyes lit up. It's like, of course I do. He was surprised that I was willing to stop somewhere. So he gets his chicken sandwich. We drive to the hotel. You know, it's winter. He's cold. We have hat and gloves on. And we get to the hotel, and I said, Oliver, did you eat your chicken sandwich in the car? I didn't see you eat it. Where is it? And he pulls off his hat, and so he has his chicken sandwich underneath his hat.
7: Oh, well played.
0: Keeping his melon warm.
7: Nice. That's solid. That's solid.
0: Yeah.
3: Who did you learn that from? His dad?
7: Yeah.
0: No, that's all his own.
3: That's funny, dude.
7: That's great.
0: And then the one more thing, the Bears still suck.
7: Yeah. Mm-hmm.
0: So, you know that Don Majkowski game where he was over the line of scrimmage when he threw the touchdown pass?
7: Familiar with it, yeah.
0: So that is the, upon further review, the Bears still suck game.
3: I like that. I like when Chester Markle is high on cocaine and he misses the kick and gets his own ball and runs for the end zone to win. That's a good one, too.
7: Yeah. Or the body slam on Jim McMahon.
3: Yeah.
0: Was that Charles Martin?
7: Yeah.
3: Chris?
7: 94, I think.
3: Chris, go enjoy a roller dog before they rip them away from us, okay, brother?
0: Sounds good.
3: Right, see you, brother. See you, Chris.
7: See you, Chris.
0: Take care, guys. Bye.
3: All right, 608-221-1670. Scoreboards and set lists. The set list side coming up. Mike's got another little, you know, this polarizing band on the show is the one you're going to bring up.
7: Well, could be. This is my band, though, Delamitri. Can't believe you're playing it.
3: Roll to me. What's going on here? What is that?
7: It's my Delamitri tattoo. Are you kidding
3: me? Why do you have that tattooed on you?
7: Because Justin's been my friend for 100 years.
3: Really?
7: Lead singer. Yeah, absolutely.
3: I was just playing this for Roller Dogs.
7: Nope. Justin.
3: Is that the problem? Listen, Michael. The mix is lost in this. Do you hear the vocal good in this?
7: No.
3: Here's what we're going to do. I got to do Delamitri justice here. How do you know this guy?
7: We've been friends. We met at a show back in 92 and shared a love of the Beatles. And we've been friends ever since.
3: Well, now this mix, now here's, it's a vocal forward one. And the instruments. Ringing internet, man.
7: I'm telling you.
3: I woke up right back.
7: Delamitri. Put your finger on it. Right then, roll
2: to me. You know, I'm just a big, hairy American winning machine.
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0: scoreboard and set list. Mike, you got a beautiful mind on you, brother. We were just... Mike's got Delamitri tatted on. He's best friends with the guy. I just played a little role to me in honor of Roller Dogs. And you guys came to be buds how?
1: Well, so they played... Delamitri played what was called the Paramount. It's the old stone hearth, and then it was the rock and roll station. They played a mess and went backstage because I'm good at sneaking around. I'm a sneaky little guy. And he and I started talking and realized we both had an unhealthy obsession with the Beatles. Specifically, I had just gotten a bootleg of the Beatles Christmas. They used to do a fan club Christmas record, and it was silly and crazy and all that. And he was interested in it, so we exchanged contact information. I told him it's and have been friends ever since. And his life and mine have become intertwined, but it was basically over the Beatles, because I'm sure lots of fans come up to him, and you know, and I've seen it since then. Hey, you really love your song. Never talk to a musician about their own song. Talk about other stuff, because that's the last thing they want to talk about. And so that started our friendship, and it reminded me that on this exact date in 1964... there'd be no math. What is that? 62 years ago?
0: I was told there'd be no math today.
1: Yeah, God, I can't believe it. The Beatles played their one and only show in Wisconsin at the Milwaukee Auditorium. They never, Paul's played since then, but the Beatles, their one show. And it's kind of like now the Ice Bowl in Woodstock. There must have been 70,000 million people there, because you talk to anybody of a certain age and they were at that show. And I think the auditorium held 20,000 or something.
0: The Milwaukee Arena.
1: Milwaukee Arena, that's what it was.
0: Tickets were priced at $250, $350, $450, and $550.
1: Well, you got the premium experience with the $550 tickets.
0: Around 12,000 screaming fans completely drowned out the music, making it nearly impossible to hear the band play.
1: Well, you have to remember, this was the start of stadium tours. They were still just playing out of the same amps they would have played at the Cavern Club. You know what I mean? It was not...
0: So when people think of like a big show now, it's like a huge production, right? If you're in 1964... What kind of production is it?
1: I mean, now you've got the huge stacks, right?
0: Yeah.
1: And you still see I don't want to turn this into a TED talk, but the guitarist is playing through his amp and the amp is mic'd, but then that's broadcast to the huge stacks. In those days, still the same thing, but it was just probably weren't Marshalls, but the stacks on stage, but the vocals were just coming from the stage, not the thing. Combine that with all the screaming. The famous story is when the Beatles played Shea Stadium, the music was piped through the PA, you know, where you'd go, number five, Manny Mota, right? That's the sound quality from those old, clunky metal speakers.
0: How much money would you make off touring then?
1: I have no idea. It depends. You can get paid a number of different ways. If some it's the promoter pays you a fee. We're going to pay you $10 to perform. That's what you'd make. You'd make $10. Some it would be, I'm not $10, but because there's no math, I keep it easy and nice big
0: numbers. I appreciate that.
1: Others, it can be, we'll pay you $5,000 and 10% of the door or lots of stuff. So it really depends. But back in those days, you know, think about it. If you're doing $12,000, even if everybody got the $5.50 tickets,
0: you're not making
1: a whole lot. But you also have to remember that touring in those days was about selling records.
0: Well, exactly. It was about the records.
1: That was the whole idea, because you'd get label support. And again, you go down the... But think about that. Yes, $250 for a ticket to see the Beatles now.
0: Well, premium was $550, Mike.
1: that included the buffet and the meet and greet.
0: Could you imagine, though, I'm reading the article here, could you imagine you want to go see this little band from England?
1: Yeah.
0: And you're like, okay, I'm going to go check it out. I'll pay... $250 to $550, and this was 62 years ago.
1: Yep,
0: on this day in history, I'm reading right here: 50 police officers and 30 county deputies had difficulty restraining the fans, despite makeshift fences being erected. The officers with fire hoses stood by. At one point, around 100 fans broke through the barrier and rushed towards an approaching plane. The Beatles were taken to the National Guard headquarters on the east side of Mitchell Field, away from the crowd. Blah, blah, blah. Police told us we can do this, can do that. And then they went to, within a week, 12,000 tickets had sold out.
1: Yeah.
0: And the bill was the Bill Black Combo, the Exciters, Clarence Frogman Henry, and Jackie DeShannon.
1: Oh, yeah.
0: I never heard any of them.
1: Bill Black and Jackie DeShannon. I don't know who the other ones are.
0: Security was tight around the arena. Authorities feared the effects of Beatlemania. During the show, the Red Cross posted 18 people around the venue around with ammonia and other inhalants and treated at least 10 fainting girls outside the Milwaukee Arena.
1: And the other thing that you got to think about, I think at that point, the Beatles did like a 30-minute set.
0: Yeah, right here. The Beatles performed a 30-minute set.
1: Yeah.
0: They played Twist and Shout, You Can't Do That, All My Loving, She Loves You, Things We Said Today, Roll Over Beethoven, Can't Buy Me Love, If I Fail, I Want to Hold Your Hand, Boys, A Hard Day's Night, and Long Tall Sally.
1: Yeah, and that was it. Half of those are covers.
0: And that was it.
1: Half of those, Thank You, Good Night. Right. So.
0: Could you imagine you're at a concert, and all you hear, you can't even hear the Beatles. You just hear.
1: Right.
0: If I was there, I'd be like, please, can all these people faint so I can hear the show?
1: Put that ammonia away, let them all drop, and I'd at least want to hear, you know, Long Tall Sally.
0: So, then. Mike, you're a diehard Beatles guy.
1: Yep.
0: I went through a huge phase, obviously, when I was, I think we all kind of go through, well, some people on the show don't.
1: I know,
0: don't
1: I've heard that before.
0: Yeah, they just don't like him.
1: Yep.
0: I went through a big phase. I did not really go through the Twist and Shout and Can't buy Me Love, sure, but I'm more of the Sergeant Pepper's and
1: but
0: beyond.
1: That's an age thing. Again, just to be embarrassed with how damn old I am. I mean, I saw her standing there. It wasn't one of their big hits, but
0: sure.
1: I remember buying that 45. So I wasn't right I was only I'm not that old. I was only, 3 years old in 63, 64. Mm-hmm. But by 66, I was and then the Monkees came along, and all of a sudden we were into music. But I remember having the 45, putting the nickel on the needle, and doing all that stuff. So
0: that's awesome.
1: I was with them the whole trip, basically. So
0: let's see here. After the show, fans assembled outside the Coach House Motor Inn on West Wisconsin Avenue, 19th Street, where the Beatles were staying. Some stood in front of the building all night, mostly well behaved. Inside the hotel, the band ate dinner and were given antibiotic shots to elevate their colds. The next morning, fans invaded their suite and took all of the available mementos of the Beatles' stay.
1: Yeah, and there's industries that popped up with selling their sheets. You've heard about that, right?
0: That's insane, dude.
1: Ringo slept on this, man. Cut it into 1-inch squares.
0: Well, did anyone want Ringo's, or was it?
1: Well, if the other ones were gone fast. But, but Ringo's getting the last laugh. He's the last one around. He's still touring, so.
0: Has Paul McCartney hung it up? Is he?
1: No, he's still going.
0: Yeah.
1: And
0: I think Ringo looks the bad. Well, Paul died a long time ago.
1: Yeah, so. Ringo.
0: Paul McCartney isn't even Paul McCartney, man.
1: Because he died in 67 and was replaced. And I think we all know that that's true.
0: That's funny.
1: No, Ringo's Ringo looks great.
0: Yeah, he does. Wow, that's a crazy story. So on this day, 62 years ago in Milwaukee, the Beatles performed their only show in Wisconsin.
1: Only show.
0: Well, that's what the beauty of live music is, man, to go check it out, because you could potentially see the next.
1: Well, think about
0: the next big band.
1: Or you could see the last performance. We'll do this a little bit later when Stevie Ray Vaughan's last show was in Milwaukee or in Alpine Valley.
0: Yep.
1: And so there's lots of stuff, man.
0: And we can tie it all together with the Joey song.
1: Yep.
0: So, I mean, you could see the last show of someone, or the only performance you'll ever see of a certain version of a song.
1: That's what the whole night is. God, you are good at this. Have you ever considered this as a career? You're really good.
0: This whole week, Mike, I've been fighting with, I don't know if I had some kind of crazy virus, COVID-20 or a sinus infection. Today, I finally feel better today.
1: Well, you're doing very good at this because
0: I was dying this whole week.
1: That is a lead in line. That's all Joey's song is, right? We talk about all these great artists, Tears for Fears, Goo Goo Dolls, Bangles, Go-Go's, you name it, Cheap Trick. They come, and they'll play their hit, but most of the night is playing one-off songs with everybody else that you're never going to hear again. It is the definition of FOMO. If you don't come and don't see this, you won't see it again, because they're not doing the same show the next night in Dubuque and then Rochester the night after that. So all these Grammy winners and Rock and Roll Hall of Famers playing Beatles and Stones and AC/DC and Quiet Riot, and I can think of all these moments that have happened. And this year on Friday night, we're doing 80s night. So it will be all those MTV songs, and not the good ones necessarily, the quirky ones, Safety Dance and Video Killed the Radio Star and all that other stuff. So,
0: Human League, Don't You Want Me?
1: Absolutely.
0: I can. That's a karaoke song of mine, by the way.
1: Is it? Oh, man, we got a whole other special
0: coming. The female part only. No.
1: Grabbing down low, and hitting the high notes. You know, they still
0: don't
1: tour.
0: You want me?
1: Oh, my goodness. Wow.
0: Mike, awesome stuff as always.
1: Ebo.
0: JoeySong.org?
1: That's the place. And that's sign place. Up if you want early access to tickets. It's important.
0: Yeah, you have a great weekend, Mike. Too, it's always a pleasure, man.
1: I'm glad you're feeling better.
0: You brought it out of me. The roller dogs and the talk and all the beating, you know. Yep. We'll come right back. Scoreboard to sell us right there.
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0: Thorson and Heilprin last night live at Moncton Sun Prairie was incredible. To be honored to sit next to and have a beer with Zach Heilprin, our sports director, is feels so right. Feels so good. Zach, incredible times last night, my friend. It was awesome. How are you today?
1: Felt so right, so good. Beer was amazing.
0: The company, incredible.
1: Can't beat it.

0: Thursday at Monk's.
1: Can't beat any time with you, Zach, to be honest. Hey.
0: Mm-hmm, I would agree.
1: So people were saying this morning, if UMass can beat Rutgers, why can't Wisconsin beat Notre Dame?
0: Very much on the same level. Very much on the same level.
1: Does the UMass have a Heisman hopeful for their quarterback?
0: Did you see the saddest fireworks display in the world after the game last night? That was pathetic. What's funny is that one of the former Wisconsin wide receivers scored a touchdown in that game, Joseph Griffin. I think he caught one pass at Wisconsin. He started at Boston College, then came here, and then has to go somewhere else to actually play and do well.
1: Well, I mean, people are saying, well, you know, UMass, what was it?
0: Worst offense nearly in almost any in history last year. They were the only offense in the country that was worse than Wisconsin. They just put, what, 31?
1: So, Zach, why not the Badgers over Notre Dame Fighting Irish? Tell me, Zach, if Wisconsin were to do it, how will they do it?
0: I mean, if they're going to do it, it's going to be about being able to run the ball and hold on to the ball, not allowing Notre Dame's offense to roll. Mm-hmm. I think it's also, can Wisconsin's front seven stand up against the offensive line of Notre Dame? They've got some new starters, but that's going to be a really good group. Joe Rudolph is a good coach. So can Wisconsin, can they win the game in the trenches? If they can win the game in the trenches, they give Colton Joseph some time. I don't know if his wide receivers can win against that secondary, but it's going to be much easier for them to do so if he gets some protection and they're able to run the ball and keep them off balance. So it's really about just winning the trenches. And that's how Wisconsin is. When they were good, they win those. When they're not, they don't.
1: Well, in your viewing of fall camp and practices, and what was your takeaway, I guess, from Wisconsin? Are they good at it from what you could see, I guess, in practice going against your own teammates?
0: Well, that's the problem. We didn't get to see their starters, especially along the offensive line. We still don't know exactly who's going to be up there, so that's a bit of a problem. But I thought that they did run the ball. I think they're much better running offensive line than they are pass blocking offensive line at this point. But again, that is without two starters, so maybe they are a lot more stout than I think. But I think they're going to be a much better run offensive line early in the season. Yeah. And I guess again, Notre Dame has probably the best collection of defensive linemen that they're going to face all year, so it's a rather significant test in week one.
1: How now, Zach? You and I were both saying that we think Notre Dame covers. And I still am going with that. But how big of a game is this truly? Obviously, if they get a win, it's huge. But let's say, God forbid, Notre Dame does cover. How big of an issue is it? Notre Dame's fourth in the country. They got, you know, national championship aspirations. Wisconsin, you know, beat the teams who you're supposed to beat. That's what we're looking for. Like, beat the Minnesota at the end of the year. Maybe, you know, beat an Iowa. Beat, you know, maybe what happens against Penn State in that fourth game. How truly of a marker of it is it for this season for Wisconsin against Notre Dame?
0: Well, I think there's one thing covering. I mean, there's one thing about Notre Dame covering, and there's another one about Notre Dame dominating, right? Like, if it's 35-14, I think that's fine if you're Wisconsin, especially if you keep it closer, maybe like the Indiana game last year where you are close in the first half and then, you know, just a better team and you lose. I mean, at Indiana, they lost Gideon Atuka, which essentially was their offense at that point. But can you keep the game close? Can you perhaps get it to the fourth quarter? I think that would be a success. But if you get blown out, it's 55-7 or 55-3 or something like that, and it's horrible. I think that's a lot more difficult to come back from, and I think it's a lot more difficult for leaders in that locker room to come back from. So, how big is it? I think it gives us an indication of where the fight is and how, you know, how talented Wisconsin is and going up against probably one of the most talented teams in the country.
1: So, Cooper Catalano, I think, was talking about the message, and Luke Fickell was talking about this too, that more people have bought into the message. There's people listening leading up to, you know, the last 2 years, I guess, leading up to this point. Was the message falling on deaf ears? Were there leaders in the locker room before, I guess, you know, the Posas and the Catalanos stepped up at the nearing the end of last year? Like, were there leaders?
0: There were leaders at times, I would say. Look, Hunter Roller was, he was there in 23 and 24. He's a good leader. Yeah. Spoke up. Didn't matter.
1: It followed deaf ears?
0: I mean, you know what I'm saying? Like, it really does matter the type of people you have in the locker room. And they think they have different guys in the locker room this year. And whether that's true or not, I guess it'll play out when they get smashed in the face and whether they get up or not. But I think it was last year, and they're supposed to talk about this last year, there were guys that would walk in the locker room when they were playing a really good team, like an Ohio State or an Iowa or whoever it is, Alabama, and be like, well, we're not going to win this one. I guess we'll just go out there and play. And that's not obviously the mentality you have to have if you want to be a top-level program, and Wisconsin's certainly not that right now. But Mason Posa has that. Cooper Catalano has that. And they think that they got the guys that they brought in transfer-wise have that as well. So, but really, we won't know until they get punched in the face and whether they get up or not. And it's not even just about getting up on Saturday or on Sunday. It's about if they start 2-2 and then, you know, you're not feeling great about where you're at. You haven't looked great against good teams, against Penn State, against Notre Dame. What do you do against Michigan State the following week?
1: Yeah. So are you circling that? Let's say, you know, worst case scenario, Wisconsin gets punched in the face big time by Notre Dame on Sunday. Is a more important game like a Western Illinois and Eastern Michigan to bounce back big time, or is it like going against Penn State or Michigan State?
0: It's about Penn. I mean, it's about Michigan State. I don't think we'll see what it looks like against Penn State too. Mm-hmm. All these narratives could change on Sunday, one way or the other, right? Like we could be like, I said, I've got them winning six games. If they look horrible, horrible on Sunday, maybe we're ticking that down even more. But I would say, the Michigan State game is, if you're 2-2, how do you play in that game? Because there's a bye the following week, and if your team has not looked good and you lose to Michigan State, well, then maybe there's potentially changes coming at that point. But you know, again, it's all about how it looks. If you're putting up fights and you're in these games, it's much easier to, I think, get up off the mat, especially if you do have good leaders.
1: Yeah. Zach Halpern, our sports director, joining us right now. Zach, let me ask you this. I see an injunction granted by Judge William Jordan paving the way for the NCAA and SEC eligibility for more than 40 athletes. And that group does includes that Daquan Wright, who was cut by the Browns, could play for LSU. Zach, college sports have been so bastardized. I'm all in on letting these pros play now just to see the world burn. Where do you stand with this now injunction saying that these athletes can come back and play for college teams?
0: I'm looking forward to seeing if LSU is still in the SEC at this time next year, if they go ahead and play those guys.
1: I want it to happen. Do it. Do it.
0: I mean, again, LSU is a big brand, right?
1: Yeah.
0: The SEC is a much bigger brand. Mm-hmm. And this feels, I mean, the lawsuit that the SEC filed yesterday feels a lot like what the Big 12 did with Texas Tech. And we'll see. Lane Kiffin wants to push this. He's, you know, and LSU's, it appears they're going to back him, but
1: I'm all in for the madness, dude. I want to ride the crazy train.
0: Yeah, I'm not a fan. Like, I just,
1: well, neither am football. I, but what are you going to do?
0: Football season. It's not court season. It's football season. We saw what, I'm sure you were asleep, but an amazing game last night between Colorado and Georgia Tech. Yeah, that was welcome back college football. And I don't want to talk about court cases anymore. I don't want to talk about guys.
1: You don't want to see guys that are playing in an NFL roster play for college? I do. I want to see the world burn.
0: I don't. Just get out of my face. I don't want to see court cases right now. That's what we dealt with all off season. It's a bunch of BS. I don't care about that. It's college. It's the season now. We talk about the season. That's all that matters.
1: Okay. It's
0: the football.
1: Football, baby. Football. So back. Grant, we got Grant Bills over here. I got to get him in on Ass's opinion on this. But let me ask you, Zach, when you see Caleb Williams, speaking of football, Caleb Williams donning and Tyrese Halliburton throwing out the first pitch in Cubs gear, and then the Green Bay sucks chant. What's your takeaway on the Green Bay sucks chant, Zach? Is it like a sign of honor that shows how good the Green Bay Packers are, that we're living rent-free in their heads, or is it a sign of times of a seismic shift happening with the Bears potentially actually being good now?
0: Tyrese Halliburton is the least Wisconsin guy that's ever lived.
1: He's such a tryhard. He's such a dork.
0: Leaves to go to Iowa State, goes to Indiana, beats Milwaukee, right?
1: Yeah.
0: Thinks he can come back into Milwaukee and, you know, the Brewers are just going to be welcome him in, and they don't. And so he goes and flips a lifetime fandom because they didn't want him to throw out the first pitch. Lifetime fandom, and goes and throws out the first pitch and wears Cubs stuff. Yeah. But he's still a Packers fan. I would hope the Packers would also see, no, we don't. You can be a Bears fan too.
1: Yeah.
0: Go for it.
1: He is such a dork, dude.
0: He is. He is one of the, I think he's, up there with one of the least likable people that have come from Wisconsin. It's not a huge list, like Joseph McCarthy and Tyrese Haliburton. I think that's probably it, right?
1: Yeah.
0: No, nothing? All right.
1: No, sorry. What did you say? Sorry. I was reading the thing about Haliburton quick. What did you say?
0: Joseph McCarthy, Tyrese Haliburton. Oh. You know, people from Wisconsin that you're not proud of.
1: That's right. Over my head for a second. I was crafting a joke about Haliburton.
0: Yeah. But that's the other thing. Like, you leave a Bears or you leave a Packers game and there's Bears still suck chance. So, like, even when they're not playing the Bears. Yeah. So I think it goes. But the fact that it's happened in a baseball game is probably the most pathetic thing. Yeah. And there were a ton of Brewers fans there down there this week. So, we always hear about Wrigley Field North. What about Anthem Field South?
1: Preach it, Zach.
0: At times.
1: And, look at the Brewers, though. I mean, they're best than the Cubs. It's fine. Yeah, they split the series, but still, best team in baseball. Zachy, before I let you go and get your prediction, you are going up to Lambeau, obviously. But speaking of Lambeau, well, I guess it'll be at U.S. Bank Stadium week one. How are you feeling on the Green Bay Packers? We had some people saying 8 wins, others saying 9 wins, could miss the playoffs, finish third in the NFC North. Where are you stand on Matt LaFleur, Jordan Love, and the Packers entering the season here?
0: I think they're making the playoffs for sure.
1: Playoff team.
0: Injuries can change so much. They had one of the best. I mean, they lost their two best players last year. Their two best players last year were Tucker Kraft and Micah Parsons. Lost them both, and we saw what happened. If those guys stay healthy, and you let Jordan Love cook with all the guys that they have, I think that they're certainly going to make the playoffs, and I think it makes some noise. It's just, when does Micah Parsons get back, and how does that change the defense? And is Jonathan Gannon going to be any good as defense coordinator? I think those are there's plenty of questions, but I think that's every NFL team. And I don't think the Bears are just going to roll through. I think the Lions have bounced back. We'll see where the Vikings are. But every year since 2014, it's either been the Bears or the Lions that have finished in last place. Is that going to change this year? I'm going to say no.
1: Zach, before I let you go, Kate Fox going up to Lambeau for Wisconsin and then Notre Dame, and you have the morning show. Again, thank you on Tuesday and Wednesday. Thanks for manning the ship without me, Zach. Hopefully I don't get mauled by a grizzly bear.
0: Yeah, we'll just shut down the station if that happens.
1: Well, you can carry on the flame, dude.
0: I don't think so.
1: No?
0: No, not without you.
1: We'll give you at least a send-off on air, okay?
0: Oh, for sure. Yeah. We'll give you a Viking send-off.
1: If I'm mauled by a grizzly bear.
0: And we'll set you on fire.
1: Yeah, please do. Set me on fire in the studio.
0: Yeah, no, for sure. That's what I'm saying. We'll put you up on the desk.
1: Yeah, and then just burn it down. Give me a prediction, Zach, for Wisconsin-Notre Dame Sunday.
0: We kind of talked about it last night at the wonderful place that is Monk's. I got Notre Dame 35 and Wisconsin 14. So they covered just barely. I think Wisconsin keeps the game close, at least in the first half. And then Notre Dame, takes control in the second. But I have no idea. There's 50 new guys. Yeah. No one has any idea. Luke Fickell doesn't have any idea what's going to happen when you put it out against another team. Yeah. So looking forward to seeing it.
1: Well, Zach, I will, thank you so much for taking the show on Tuesday and Wednesday. Barring any bear mauling, I'll be back on Thursday. But thank you again, brother. We appreciate it, and have fun up at Lambeau, okay?
0: Yeah, safe travels, man. Please come back.
1: And we'll see. See you, buddy.
0: All right, later. Bye.
1: Zach Halpern, our sports director. Kate Fox, good morning.
2: Morning.
1: What do you have? What
2: is that? I have some overnight oats.
1: Oh. With was it marshmallows? What is that?
2: It's cookies and cream overnight oats. The macros are incredible. 40 grams of protein.
1: Wow. The macros are incredible. All right, we'll take a little break here. Stick around.

0: I'm crossing the line. You're crossing the line. The whole damn system crossing the line. Who cares? Maybe you don't understand what I'm talking about.
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0: I'm so ready for vacation. I cannot wait. Going off to Glacier tomorrow. Won't be back. Kind of part of me hopes I get mauled by a grizzly. The sweet release of the 9-to-5. Sounds nice. Kate Fox, how did Wisconsin volleyball do last night?
1: Morning. They swept Auburn, which is a great start. It was their first non-ranked team they've played this year. They took care of business with a lot of the backups. So we got to feel good about that. One of our stars, Grace Egan, wasn't even with the team. Little confusing considering how she had an incredible 17-kill performance the day before. Badgers say it was an undisclosed injury.
0: Okay.
1: So, yeah, I'm wondering what an
0: undisclosed
1: injury is that keeps you from being on the bench with the team.
0: I don't know.
1: Very, very curious about that.
0: It keeps us, up to date on that, would you?
1: Will do. But, yeah, Badgers are going in the right direction, and they have a couple just stud freshmen. So we can rest assured knowing that we'll keep them with NIL. I mean, there's always that. But if we do keep them with Wisconsin for the 4 to 5 years that they'll be here, we will have a really fun volleyball team for the next 5 years.
0: Cool. Do you expect them to be here for 4 to 5 years with transfer portal and all this and that?
1: It's a good question. I think Kelly's done a really good job of keeping players who he cares about. We have lost a couple big names, and there was actually a huge, huge drama about a girl who transferred to ASU. So with these girls that we have right now, Aubrey Flanagan, Lenny Tarno, I think they're staying.
0: Good. Well, we'll see what happens. I mean, it's every year is a wild, wild time.
1: Transfer here, transfer volleyball. There's a lot more money that's going into volleyball right now, where people can get poached easier. So even though Kelly has kept a lot of the big players in years past, it doesn't mean that they'll stay.
0: All right. Well, we got one more hour of this thing. If you want to get your score predictor in for Wisconsin and Notre Dame Sunday at Lambeau, feel free at 608-321-1670. I see some people calling in. You're gonna have to wait about a couple minutes, though, 2-3 minutes, but. About 3 minutes here, because we got to take a break. WKTY, love you guys. We'll see you, I'll see you on Thursday, but Zach Halpern will take the reins on Tuesday and Wednesday. Labor Day, obviously, on Monday, we have off. So have a great long weekend if you're celebrating it. And don't forget, September 25th, I'll be up there for Oktoberfest. Shout out Flipside, tapping the Golden Can, Michelob Ultra. Awesome breakfast buffet going down at Flipside. They're 6 to 10 for the morning show. Can't wait to meet everyone. Party. Everyone else, we continue on those stickers.

0: We've got Wisconsin sports covered. 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The Zone. 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
1: While the Milwaukee Brewers would split their four-game set with the Chicago Cubs as they would fall at Wrigley tonight 2-1. Starting pitcher Logan Henderson would take the loss. He would go seven innings, giving up two earned runs, striking out seven, and a home run to PCA in the third. That would be the difference. For the Brewers, Andrew Vaughn would homer in the fourth inning. That would be it for the Brewers' offense. Pat Murphy talks on his club, who currently sits 87-54, eight games above the Cubs for first place in the NL Central.
2: All season they've been pretty consistent. There's some bumps in the road. You're not going to go 6 months and not have bumps in the road. And yeah, we just got to keep trying to go day by day and, you know, win as much as we can, and at the same time, you know, realize where our weaknesses are and try to get better.
1: The Brewers will now head to Cincinnati to take on the Reds tonight. First pitch coming at 5:10. Turning to the Badgers, they're finishing up their prep for Sunday's season opener against No. 4 Notre Dame at Lambeau Field. The Irish are 20.5-point favorites and among one of the best teams in the country, Wisconsin. They missed a bowl game the last 2 years. Head coach Lou Fickell says this is a great opportunity for them. Kick on Sunday is coming at 6:30.
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1: We have finally made it, the first Friday with a score predictor. You can get them in 608-321-1670. Call it in, text it in. For Wisconsin taking on Notre Dame, you peg the score, you win something nice. And I'll say, in all my years of doing the score predictor, it's if you peg it, you're rare like Mr. Clean with Hair. And this one, it's hard to get a vibe on what Wisconsin is, what Notre Dame is. I mean, knee-jerk reaction, you'd say Notre Dame really good, Wisconsin not, but there's 50 new players for Wisconsin. He invested a lot more money into the team, and we'll see what happens. The arm and the legs of Colton Joseph, how far can they take you against a Notre Dame team that is fourth in the country and has aspirations of going to the college football playoffs? Obviously. 608-321-1670. Line one. Thanks for waiting on hold. Who do we got?
5: What's up?
1: How's it going?
5: Hello?
1: Hey, how's it going?
5: Hey. Yeah, it's going good.
1: Paulie?
5: Hey. You know, Paul,
1: this is a late phone call for you, brother. What's going on?
5: Well, I've been up a while, and then you had Zach on and, you know, whatever. But
1: yeah.
5: I heard the part where you said something about, can you have a gun in a state park?
1: Yeah, a national.
5: I said,
1: can you? I don't know.
5: I sent you a message you probably didn't read.
1: I haven't looked. Right. I don't see. What did you send it on?
5: Like last week. So here's the thing, right? Uh-huh. This is over the line, not up to the line. I think you're losing your edge, Ebo.
1: Why is that?
5: You used to be the most nonconformist.
1: Well, I was just asking a question. Can you have one or not? I don't know.
5: Well, no, of course. Is this America or is this China? You can do whatever you want.
1: Well, of course, yeah.
5: Dinging?
1: Yeah, what is that dinging? What is that?
5: You hear that?
1: Are you driving without a seatbelt on?
5: That's me. Exactly. And every time I hear that, I hear USA. Any ordinance, or statute, I'm going to put my seatbelt on just so I don't annoy you, but that was to prove a point. Any ordinance or statute that contradicts the Constitution, which is the law of the land, is null and void.
1: Well, the Constitution trumps all. I know. That's like that's the law.
5: Yeah. Don't rape anybody. Don't kill anybody. Don't take anybody's stuff. Outside that, do whatever the hell you want.
1: Well, I was just wondering. I wasn't, for me in general, just like what's the ins and outs of it. I wasn't sure. Like Mississippi Drew, he messaged me. He goes, I carry everywhere, but you cannot have one at a park.
5: Absolutely. This government ain't for us, whatever. But I'm getting off the topic. We're talking about sports.
1: Yeah.
5: You guys are talking about, like, I always get a kick out of people calling in and they're like, yeah, the Bears still suck and the Cubs suck. And whoever was saying, oh, the Cubs, they don't win anything in Chicago. They just, I mean, yeah, it was 10 years ago now, but they just won. How many is that compared to the Brewers?
1: Well, I mean, before that, it was like 107 years, you know? Whatever it was.
5: You guys think, or not you, but Wisconsin sports fans seem to think Chicago fans are obsessed with them, and it's completely projection. You guys are projecting so hard. If the Cubs were to trade PCA to the Brewers, you guys would be having wet dreams for weeks. That dude's having a season like.
1: Oh, if PCA was on the if PCA was on the Brewers, yeah, for sure. What's happening right now? If PCA was on the Brewers, yeah. I would love him on the Brewers, but he's not, so I hate him. He's a very hateable guy if he's not on your team.
5: It's fine to hate him, but to be like a Caleb Williams and Tyrese Halliburton or blah, blah, blah, dude, what? Like, I think, especially Packer fans, I think they need to get used to the fact that it's about to be a little bit of a culture shock for the fans who grew up with Brett Favre and Aaron Rodgers. Because Jordan Love, is he a good quarterback in today's NFL? Yeah, absolutely. Yeah. I'm not saying he's not. I'm not saying he's not talented. But you don't have your third Hall of Famer. I'm telling you now, and I think you guys all know that. And the Bears, whether you like it or not, dude, did you see Xavion Thomas?
1: Yeah.
5: Remember a couple years ago when Ben Johnson was the offensive coordinator of the Lions and the Lions offense was just ripping off?
1: Oh, I remember. Oh, yeah.
5: That's exactly what he's built. I mean, we've got, okay, Odunze.
1: Are you okay? Oh, sorry, I know you're a Bears fan, Paul. Are you a Caleb Williams believer? Are you believing that he's going to be the guy that take the crown of the NFC North?
5: Dude, first of all, it doesn't matter what I believe. I think in real life, yes, he's quality and he's that guy. But the NFL is a joke, dude. I told you last year before the Shiver game, before all of that, they're going to star build Caleb Williams. Watch, here it comes.
1: Oh, yeah.
5: Now he's the Iceman. Now he's on the cover of Madden. The NFL builds these players, and it's time for Chicago to be good again. They're a founding team. So it is what it is, man. Call it conspiracy, call it whatever you want. But the NFL and sports in general in this country are entertainment. They're not the days of them just being brutal competition.
1: Are you saying it's all scripted now, Pauly? It's all on the script writers? It's all already been written out?
5: I won't go so far as to say it's scripted, but I'll
1: say it's nudged.
5: What the NFL wants to happen will happen, and they'll use the officials to control it.
1: All it takes is
5: a call here or a call there to turn a game around and get the result you want. Yeah. So,
1: well, Pauly,
5: I won't go so far as to say
1: you still there?
5: It's scripted, but
1: yeah.
5: I have two more things to say.
1: Yeah. Yep.
5: One, I've never been a Wisconsin hater. In fact, I like Wisconsin more than I like Michigan State as a Michigan fan.
1: Well,
5: I pull for the Badgers.
1: Paul, you should see what's happening right now. Kate Fox is like struggling to even, I don't even know why she's here right now. And then she's just ripping her hair out over your phone call. I'm loving this. I got a tour happening right now.
5: Why?
1: People are wondering what's going on with you. I don't know what's happening. I'm entertained.
5: Well, what I'm saying is, like, the Badgers, I like them. And I honestly, I hope they beat Notre Dame. And I think with Lambeau Magic, they just might do it. I think.
1: What's your score?
5: Score-wise, I could see something like it would be a close victory for the Badgers. It'd be like maybe like 27-26, 24, something like that.
1: All right, you're in. I apologize, hurry up, because I had a break too.
5: And the other thing I wanted to say, and I'm sad Kate's pulling her hair out.
1: I don't even think she's listening anymore.
5: I'm sure there's...
6: No, I can hear.
5: Oh, well...
7: I can hear.
5: Well,
7: we're good.
5: I was gonna say, I'm sure there's an incredible amount of depth outside of it, but someone had to say it live on air. Kate, you are hot as shit.
1: Polly, is that the last thing you want to get out there?
5: Yeah, I'm pulling for the Badgers. So, anyways, I just wanted to say that because I'm later.
1: See you, Polly. There you go. That's Polly. Kate usually he calls in about 6:05. He's called in the depths of addiction, and then he went to rehab for a long time, and then he called in and he almost died. He's like, if I don't wake up, boys, he's like, I think I'm having a heart failure right now. If I don't wake up the next morning, just know I love you. And then he called in the next day.
7: Yeah.
1: And there you go. Now he's a Kate Fox fan.
7: Well, I'm happy that he's a fan.
1: So yeah. There you go.
7: Thank you, Polly.
1: There you go.
7: That's what I'm going to leave it with.
1: All right. I got to take a break here. We'll come right back.

0: 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Good for you.
1: And you can count on me waiting for you in the parking lot.
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0: welcome back in. Grant Bills.
1: Morning.
0: Morning, brother. It was awesome to see you last night at Mucks and Some Prairie.
1: Oh, it was the best night. Everyone was there, truly.
0: It was a good time. The only thing that wasn't good was seeing PCA hit that home run.
1: That was a bummer. That did suck some wind out of the place. And we didn't spot Kate on the TV for the Badger volleyball game. I was looking all night.
2: Were you? Shoot.
1: Make yourself front and center, please, Kate.
2: So the bummer is, Grant, is that everything that I do happens in a timeout, the intermissions. Yep, that's basically it. Or pregame. So it's very hard to be on the camera, Grant, front and center. But I could maybe sit in the front row and just wave at all times, just in case you want to look at me one time. Would you want me to do that?
1: We just wanted to spot you. That's all. We were all at the bar. We were very excited. And I just didn't know where you were sitting. So we were trying to figure it out.
2: I don't really sit is the problem. I just stand in one of the tunnels.
0: Oh, the tunnel.
1: You're tunnel maxing. Okay.
2: Exactly.
0: Not under the tunnels of Racine, though.
1: They're connected, though.
0: Yeah. Let me ask you guys this. All right, so...
1: Please.
0: And I think you were listening when Vagabond John called in. The Green Bay sucks chant is taking over the mind of the Chicagoan. It is... They say RFK Jr. had, worms in his brain. This is a brain worm for Chicagoans.
2: Mm-hmm.
0: Maybe there's too much fluoride in the water there. I don't know what it is, but it's become what I've perceived as low IQ. Like, you will be at anywhere in Chicago, from a steakhouse to a dive bar, maybe you're at an art museum, maybe you're at just walking around. People will just start chanting Green Bay sucks. At a Chicago White Sox, Chicago Cubs game, they chant Green Bay sucks. It doesn't make any sense, right? And then Vagabond John called in and said, no, you guys don't realize this. You are a privileged Packer fan. You're coming at a point of privilege as a Packers fan. Because here you are, all you've known is winning from, Brett Favre to Aaron Rodgers and now this version of the Packers where the Bears have won two out of the last three, especially in the playoffs. Are we bringing in, are Chicagoans, our Bears fans, getting a taste of something that they think is better than the Packers and they're latching onto it? Like, what is this Green Bay sucks chant and why is it permeated everywhere? Can you figure it out? To me, and I think I've come to realize this, that just shows you how great we are as Packers fans. We are inspiring Chicago, inspiring the state of Illinois to come together and sing their own version of Kumbaya as opposed to shooting each other on the weekend. I think we're bringing them together. Is it lowbrow stuff, or are we, as Packer fans, green and gold knighting now and inspiring people to do and be better?
2: Think about how much we own them. Green Bay is a town of 100,000.
0: Yeah.
2: And Chicago has millions on top of millions. So the fact that they're letting Green Bay sucks get into Chicago, I feel like just proves how much of their brains the Packers own.
0: Go to Chicago, you can do and find anything fun, exciting.
1: You can go to
0: cultural,
1: the bean
0: to the beach.
2: The bean is not fun.
0: The bean to the beach, to the bar, to the Bart Museum, Art Museum. I'm trying to think of more bees.
1: There's so many museums, dude.
0: Yeah. What's there to do in Green Bay? You go to a Packers game? Is there a Red Lobster there?
1: There's the Fire Truck Museum, isn't there?
0: I'm not sure. I don't know either. Is there an Olive Garden? I don't know. So yeah, but I think at Green Bay, like, you get drunk and you go to a Packers game. I think there's an Olive Garden there. You can do whatever you want in Chicago, but Green Bay consumes their minds. It consumes them. Oops, sorry, man.
1: I understand where Vagabond John's coming from, where it's like, well, we say the Bears still suck a lot. We don't chant it at baseball games, so there is that. But I just think it's lame when rivalries... Wisconsin-Marquette does this too, Ebo, where like both fan bases are really trying to convince the other fan base that we don't think about you. Mm-hmm. I don't think about you.
0: Marquette so does it so much against Wisconsin.
1: I don't think about you. It's like, but we always are thinking. That's a rival. You know what I mean? Like, we're always thinking about the Bears. We got to beat the Bears this year. We talked about it a bunch this offseason.
0: Yeah, but you're not going to chant it at the farmer's market.
1: Correct. That's where I get off the bus.
2: But are the Bears chanting Green Bay still sucks when they're...
0: No, they're chanting Green Bay sucks wherever they go, whatever they do.
2: Are you...
0: Do you not see it?
1: She was at the volleyball game.
2: No, I mean, I see it at... I mean,
0: they're chanting it...
2: I see it at Wrigley Field.
0: They chanted it at a Cubs-White Sox game a couple of months ago. What's that have to do with the Green Bay?
2: That's true.
1: It was a unity chant.
0: They're chanting it down the streets coming back from the bars on the weekend. You know? We, as Packer fans, when you say the Bears still suck, it's when the Bears play the Packers. That's about it, right?
1: Did you chant anything in college walking around to the bars?
2: No.
0: We're not that drunk. We're not
1: I like that.
0: That drunk. We're not that drunk.
1: And I always chant, tits out for the boys, tits out for the boys. Oh. Come well, on.
0: Grant loves bird watching.
1: Yeah. I do. I actually, unironically, I do like my bird book.
0: Yeah, the great tits.
1: I notate it.
0: Yeah, the great tits.
1: The titmouse.
0: Yeah. 608-321-1670. Line one. Good morning.
3: What a time to double dip.
0: Oh, think about John.
1: This is well timed.
0: This is. And he called in before we even talked about this.
3: Yeah, I called in at 7 and then again at 9.
0: You should have texted me and been like, hey, I'm on hold. Patch me in.
3: Nah, that's fine. I was happily listening. Evo, we got to get over this. Because
0: I'm trying to get into the mind. I'm trying to actually. Here's what I'm trying to do: kill time till it's 10 o'clock, so I get the hell out of here and go on vacation. That's what I'm really trying to do.
3: Of course. It's Friday. Happy Friday.
0: Pulling teeth.
3: But like the idea that chanting a sports chant at a baseball game when football season's around the corner and everybody is just locked in on football, and even if they're chanting it outside of it, again, this is your Green Bay privilege coming through. I promise you. I promise you that if we suck for the next 20 years because we think Matt LaFleur can win the Super Bowl after 28 years as head coach, right? If we suck and the Bears own the division for 20 years, in that 21st year and we're making a comeback, I promise you that at AmFam, there will be Brewers fans chanting, the Bears still suck, as soon as the Packers take back the crown. You just can't have this perspective when you're holding all this privilege of total dominance for 30 years. Like, But, like, to suggest that the random people in Chicago are at the art museum chanting Green Bay
0: Sox,
3: that is where you lose it.
0: They
3: now
0: are.
3: Your argument becomes low IQ.
0: They are.
3: It's not.
0: They are.
3: No.
0: I can pull you videos of them walking down the street in let's see here, in June chanting Green Bay Sox. There's no football going on in June.
3: Museum. Not at the art museum. Come on now.
0: I'll find it for you. Don't you worry.
3: All right, you find me Art Museum Green Bay Sucks chance, and I will my hat. Shoot, I forgot I was going to call in. Both of you are here now, so I did want to talk a little Game of Thrones, but that might be, I don't know, we might be too
0: deep into... No, go for it. I don't care. Go for it.
3: Well, yeah, okay. So, Grant, can we just talk about Ramsay Bolton for a minute?
1: Sure, man. Go ahead.
0: Like, Theon Greyjoy deserved it.
3: For sure, right? But we just finished up House of the Dragon. For those of you listening who have no idea about the beautiful land of Westeros, just buckle up and listen up, right? House of the Dragon is a massively produced, huge budget TV show.
1: Correct.
3: That just sucks ass. Like, it is a terrible show. It's worse than The Mandalorian. Everybody loves The Mandalorian. There's not a single
0: stunk.
3: Interesting character.
0: First
3: in
0: season
3: that
0: was
3: show.
0: Good. First season was good.
1: The
0: Mandalorian
1: was okay.
0: Stunk.
1: It was better earlier.
0: First
1: on.
0: Season was good.
1: Andor clears.
3: But it sucked because Andor does clear. Andor clears
0: Andor's
3: because
0: good.
3: There's interesting characters. So then you're comparing House of the Dragon to Game of Thrones, which is widely viewed as one of the better TV shows of all time, minus season 8. And we're doing this rewatch, and we're looking at all these interesting characters. And you think about the character of Ramsay Snow, then Ramsay Bolton, and you just think there is nothing in House of the Dragon that is even remotely close to as evil or as extreme. Makes your skin crawl every time he's on screen. And Grant, you came out with the idea that Kristen Cole is that equivalent.
1: He's not like torturing people, but the idea where like every time you're on the screen, you're like, I just want this guy to die. Like, yeah, he's kind of that guy.
0: The
1: he's not to the extreme
0: bastards.
1: That Ramsay Bolton is, but that's kind of an extreme character vagabond, don't you think?
3: Well, that I think makes the argument beautiful.
0: Here we
3: if
0: go.
3: House of the Dragon's version of Ramsay Bolton is Kristen Cole, that it is like
0: all right.
3: Eating room temperature melted vanilla ice cream. That is the character of Kristen Cole. I never cared about him even a little bit.
0: It took me just a tiny bit of time when you're talking about Ramsay Bolton or Ramsay Snow, one of the bastards. Here we go. A viral video featured a shirtless Chicago Bears fans standing outside the Art Institute of Chicago chanting Green Bay sucks. Here you go. I have it right here. Here's this shirtless buffoon outside the Art Institute with a megaphone chanting Green Bay sucks.
1: Regular Ferris Bueller over here.
0: Got it.
3: So I think I got to go find my fickle Longo bringing Wisconsin bat hat and eat it. I think I have to eat my hat now.
0: I told you. I would
3: maybe
0: never
3: they
0: lie
3: are.
0: To you.
3: Maybe.
0: I don't lie. I would never lie to you.
3: All I know is nobody in this conversation is qualified or has the right to really have an opinion because of our level of privilege, right? We are disqualified from having
0: green
3: an
0: and gold
3: opinion
0: knighting.
3: On this discourse because of our level of privilege in this conversation.
1: Yeah, we just needed Vagabond John to move over to Minnesota to be able to check us on our privilege,
0: hey,
1: Ebo. How lucky are we?
0: When a Vagabond John speaks, you shut up and listen.
3: You're goddamn right. All right, fellas, you guys have a good weekend.
0: You too.
3: Go Luke Fickle. Try not to embarrass us.
0: Yeah, see you, buddy. I knew that video existed. I soak in everything I see on the internet.
1: If 13 world champions makes me privileged, then guess what? I'm privileged.
0: And I'm proud of it. Line 2, good morning.
4: Yo, Ebo.
0: Hey, Doug. Hey, Nate.
4: Yeah.
0: Hey, buddy. What's going on?
4: Wondering if you think the Bucks are going to get anything out of the inevitable fire sale from the Clippers after what dropped yesterday.
0: I'm going to be honest. I have not thought about the Bucks at all since Giannis quit on them. Really?
1: Ooh.
0: Have you, Grant?
1: No.
0: Dane, I'm going to be completely honest. I forgot they existed for a second there.
4: I mean, everyone should just be licking their chops at the Clippers now.
0: Well, yeah, I mean, I saw that all fallout happening. And who'd Kawhi blame? His inner circle?
1: His inner circle.
0: Yeah, his inner circle. I would do that, too. But yeah, well, I don't know. But I'll defer to you, Nate. I haven't even really been keeping up the tabs on the Bucks, to be honest with you.
4: I'm just wondering if you think they're going to grab anyone from there.
0: I don't have an informed opinion on it. I don't know what they're going to do. I think they're going to be one of the worst teams in the league coming up.
4: That's pretty normal for them.
0: Hey, give me a score for Sunday, though, so I can put you in the score predictor.
4: Oh, God. I don't think this is going to go well for the Badgers. Probably 45-20.
0: Oh, okay.
1: I'd take that.
0: That's not awful. Okay, you're in, Nate.
4: You're still getting beat by 25. Like, that's not good.
1: But if Notre Dame's score starts with a 4 and Wisconsin starts with a 2?
0: Well, I guess it depends how they score those 20 points. Is it like Notre Dame's take the foot off the gas and it's completely, they don't give a crap anymore in the fourth quarter?
1: All right. Got to see it.
0: I'll see Ryan Hopkins come in and score some tutties at the unknown. That'd be pretty sweet. Nate, how about this? I got a plane ride coming up and some time to kill. I'll look into the Bucks and the Clippers and I'll have an more informed opinion when I get back from Glacier, all right?
4: Sounds good.
0: All right, man. You have a good weekend, okay?
4: I'll try and call next week because I have a little bit of info that I think the nerds will love.
0: Okay, cool. All right, let me know, man.
4: Yeah.
0: You know the number.
4: Talk to you next week.
0: All right, much love, bud. See you. Line 3, good morning.
5: Hey, good morning.
0: Mickey, good morning. How we doing?
5: Doing well. How are you guys? Ready for the weekend. Got it.
0: Yeah. If I had a time machine, I'd just advance it a half an hour. That's it.
5: Well, I'll make it quick then.
0: No, please make it long.
5: Make it long. Okay.
0: So she said.
5: I reject Traveling John's argument that 20 years from now, if the Packers haven't won anything because of Matt LaFleur, that they would chant Bears suck. I know. Like, you don't see the Browns chanting Steelers suck. They just put a paper bag over their head.
0: Yeah.
5: I Packers fans would put over their head and suck. They would much rather, they would probably chant LaFleur sucks.
0: Oh, yeah, Packers would eat their own quickly. Yes.
5: Yeah. 20 years in football time not winning something is, not that unusual for everybody else.
0: Well, Vagabond John says we're coming from a point of privilege, though, as a Packers fan. Have the Browns ever had a point of privilege?
5: They had Jim Brown once. So, apples, oranges, but whatever. I just don't see Packers chanting Bears suck at a Brewers game.
0: I just,
5: very unlikely.
0: Yeah, I don't see it.
5: Yeah. Folks in Wisconsin are, I don't know, they're much more likely to just rage at their own team.
0: Yeah.
5: I think. Yeah.
0: Yeah.
5: Wear a paper bag. Yeah. You don't have to go after the Bears. They suck.
0: Yeah. They'll always suck. If anything, if all things go south, yeah, I want to fire Matt LaFleur. I want to fire the defensive coordinator. I want to fire, you know, Ed Policy. I want to, you know, I lash out at my own, not others.
5: I mean, where's the sense of scale? Like you and everyone on the show has been saying all day, like, Chicago's a big city, and you've got Green Bay on your mind all the time.
0: Yeah.
5: It's pretty dominant for Green Bay, so I take that as a win.
0: Mickey, any tips for running into a grizzly bear at all? Do you have any?
5: Make yourself, yell at it. Just throw your arms out and say, ah!
0: I think that'll just piss it off more. I don't know. We'll find out.
1: Yeah,
5: no,
1: bear spray,
5: no,
1: emo?
5: Don't turn your back.
0: I want to bring a Magnum. I want to bring a big 44.
5: Yeah. A 44?
0: 44 mag.
5: Well, it depends on the range. I would take some, I don't know.
0: I wanted the Dirty Harry pistol. Dude, give me a 50 cal. I said I'd bring an RPG with me if they let me.

0: By the way, I wasn't sure. Was that Pete Crow Armstrong home run really a home run? Because according to their manager,
1: they said it went 413.
0: Really.
1: They said it went 413, mm-hmm. but if you watch it on the broadcast, you can go watch it. It literally went into the basket, and it says 400 right where it went to.
0: It barely skimmed it.
1: I know. There was always 413.
0: Who definitely hit a home run was Matthew Wandt.
1: Where was Craig Counsell?
0: There was no doubt about that.
1: Yeah.
0: Yeah.
1: Yeah.
0: Yeah. What did Counsell have to say about that?
1: Yeah. That loser. Mickey, you have a great weekend, all right? You're a treasure and a treat.
0: Thank you, guys. Have a lovely weekend. Hey, stay away from grizzlies. Carry some salmon with you to toss it at a bear.
1: I don't know. The way things are going, I mean, I just throw myself at a grizzly. Mickey, much love, all right?
2: Bye, Mickey.
1: See ya.
0: Bye.
1: Last one. Bring us home, line one.
3: Are we woefully late for a commercial break?
1: Nah, it doesn't matter. Who cares?
3: All right. Let's go.
1: There's nothing happening anyways right now.
3: I know. I mean, you could say the home run's only 400.
1: The five's been sucked out of the room, Z.
3: Yeah, and you take the size of the fence, that's about 15 feet, so 413 is probably accurate.
1: There's no way it's 413. It literally landed, like, it skimmed the fence in, and it says 400 right by it.
3: I know, but if the fence is 400, that's to the ground, and then the fence is 10 feet up. You got to take that.
1: I guess I know you'd know a thing or two about giving a little more size to you. That makes sense.
3: I know. So I know a thing about
1: fight
3: size.
1: One of those inches, you know.
3: Yeah, you have to when you're 5'5".
1: That's
3: really
1: what I'm saying. If anyone knows about adding stuff on, it'd be you.
3: Well, I've been adding around. I've been adding around the middle section.
1: That's what Bill and Wanda keep us.
3: But I mean, if we're gonna say someone is Ramsey Bolton, if I have to hear him, that's gonna be Pete from Monona for me. That's my Ramsey Bolton right there. I just irked in my skin.
1: So are you Theon Greyjoy then?
3: Oh, no.
1: Okay.
3: I'm Jon Snow when it comes to him talking. I cut him down.
1: Z, give me a score predictor. Oh, I didn't ask Miski. Give me a score predictor for Sunday.
3: We're going to go 30 for Notre Dame, 17 for the Badgers. And then a small movie review.
1: Yeah.
3: By any means. With Mark Wahlberg, don't go watch it. It's a 6 out of 10 at best.
1: Okay,
3: it's
1: well, kind of bland. You know, you're a big movie guy. I was thinking about this the other day. Have you ever heard anyone say, hey, you want to go see that new Mark Wahlberg movie? I've never heard anyone say that. Like, I've never heard anyone say, hey, you want to go watch that new Kevin Hart movie? I've never heard anyone say that either. Yet they're always making movies.
3: So. I think Mark Wahlberg's not a bad actor. I just thought based on a true story, but I just... There just wasn't anything that really captured it for me. Like, it wasn't like, oh, my God, this is what happened. And you're like, eh. I mean, it's like taking a stick and poking a dead fish. You're like, come on, move.
1: Yeah.
3: Come on, let's get going.
1: Yeah. Z, much love, brother. Have a great weekend, all right?
3: All right, see you back on Thursday.
1: All right, smooches, bud.
2: Resident of the Wisconsin Dells does not feel adequately moved, Ebo.
1: Yeah. Well, I was thinking the other day, like, there's a Kevin Hart movie on Netflix. It was new. And I said, I've never heard anyone say, I really want to watch that new Kevin Hart movie. And then Z brought up Mark Wahlberg. I've never heard anyone say, Boogie Nights, maybe the last one. Hey, I want to go watch Mark Wahlberg act in something. I've never heard that. Have you?
2: More of a Matt Damon man.
1: Right? I mean, you saw The Odyssey.
2: Yeah. Kevin Hart had that one stand-up bit about cussing out his teacher, and I feel like not much sense.
1: I don't even know what you're even referring to. That's how little he is to me, you know?
2: Well, there are those who think little of him. Ebo, men like him are in short supply.
4: Holy crap.
1: Thank you, Grant.
2: Thanks for the pity laugh.
1: No, I needed something, and that helped. We'll come right back.

0: 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I try to be the best at exercising.
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0: fired up. Wisconsin Notre Dame Sunday. Badgers 20.5-point dogs. If you peg the score, you're going to win some cool swag. 608-321-1670. Line 4. Good morning.
1: Hey, it's Darnell.
0: Darnell, I figured you'd double dip. What's up, baby? What's going on?
1: Well, you know, just about died on the belt line here, so that's super fun. Love an Illinois driving driver going by with his Illinois license plate and cutting everybody off.
0: Did you give him the bird?
1: Just another fib. No, you never know if they've got a gun in their on the dash there. So
0: that has been a reoccurring problem lately. Is people flashing their piece around?
1: Yeah, I don't need it. Don't need any of that. Looking pretty crazy to the north. There's some pretty dark blue clouds over there. Looks like either Sun Prairie, someone's getting just hammered with rain or something. Score predictor, Badgers. Yeah. I got 28-13 Notre Dame. I think we cover.
0: Really?
1: But I think we're within the 20.5. Sure. But it's not close. I don't think.
0: So Grant, you missed this, but Darnell called in earlier today. Quick Trip is phasing out their roller dogs.
2: Correct.
0: Did you see that?
2: I did.
0: They're taking the roller dog away, and the 21st, I think, is when they take him out. Darnell was a Quick Trip aficionado, correct, Darnell?
1: I was, yeah, back in the olden days.
0: So was the hot dog. You said 4 hours was the shelf life, but you guys let them roll on forever?
1: Oh, yeah. You have those out there for a couple hours beyond the shelf life. Because
0: I love the hot dog. I love the roller because that's the beauty of America. You have the option to or to not eat something delicious that's spinning around in its own juices forever. I like that about that. I think it's sad they're taking it away. If anything, shouldn't they take away the onions that are cut up? People are just reaching their grubby hands into there.
1: Well, here's the thing, though. They're not sitting in their juices. That's the problem. Because it's a roller grill, so they're just drying out. You know? As the juices are dripping onto the hot pan below, so it's kind of not juicy by the time you get it, if it's, you know, it's been there for 7 or 8 hours.
0: It's your options to pick which one you want to see rolling around too. Like, you don't have to take the shriveled up juiceless one, you know.
1: Well, I was always a big Cheddarwurst fan. Mm-hmm. Personally, that was the only one that I would eat of those. Also, I hate to say it, I don't want to spill secrets or anything, but we kept those things from frozen, man. That's just ugh. Like you throw them in the oven.
3: You guys cook those from frozen?
0: What? I thought
3: absolutely.
0: You guys were taking the I thought you were taking the raccoons and the pigeons and the bouton and grinding them up in the back and putting them out there. What do you mean?
1: Well, see, there's certain things that aren't frozen, right? From Quick Trip, that is not one of them.
3: What are not frozen? Are the breakfast sandwiches frozen?
1: No, those ones aren't.
3: Okay.
1: No.
4: Is that why they cost $4 now?
1: No, they cost $4 because your politicians hate you and want your life to suck.
2: Okay, well, on that we agree.
0: Well, yeah. They want you almost dead. They just want to make sure you can bleed you off all your money before you die.
1: No, I will say this. There's definitely some... there are some things that are maybe should be not frozen and are frozen. It's a little bit easier on the truck drivers to bring them in frozen from La Crosse. I love me some hot spot food from Quick Trip, but like I won't eat the pork rib sandwich, and I don't recommend that anybody does because those things are literally a slab of pork.
0: We don't eat those
1: 2 minutes before they're on the hot spot, man. Like that's nasty.
3: Gosh, I love Quick Trip though.
0: Yeah, Quick Trip rules. Roller dogs.
1: Oh, it's fantastic. Don't get me wrong. Yeah. And you know, if there was any upward mobility there from like a employment perspective, if like you could get into corporate from working there, maybe I would have stuck around. But yeah, no, the vibes kind of get off after a while, like where you're just all right, all they care about is I'm just a number, a cog in the system, and you know,
0: Darnell, you're just another dog on the roller, you know, another brick in the wall. Anything else?
1: Well, not anymore.
0: Well, we saw the 21st.
1: what they should do is they should just have like a
0: human rollers.
1: You know, no, like what's the grills, the Blackstones. They should just have like a Blackstone sitting there, and you know, just let the dogs roll around on there, and then like, you know, proceed at your own risk. Don't let any 5-year olds around that. They'll stick their hand right on there and burn it.
0: Survival of the fittest. Darnell, we love you, buddy. I'm gonna hit this.
1: Have
0: break
1: a good
0: here.
1: Weekend.
0: You too, man. See you later. Much love. Yeah, the roller dog going the way of the dodo bird. Listen, the tube meat is not the most healthy. It is a guilty pleasure once in a while to see them. Did you see the video, Grant, by the way?
4: Of the roller dogs?
0: Yeah, of them going away. The guy they interview about who's so sad about it, he has one tooth. He's incredible. He looks like a guy that would live off roller dogs. He was everything you want and more. All right, final segment coming up soon.

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0: It's nice to have you in studio, Grant. I like you in studio next to me.
1: I love this song.
0: You want to rap for us? Rap and sing?
1: This was my most listened to song of 2018. Number one.
0: Ooh, baby. Ooh, baby. Good album.
1: Griff.
0: The new griff now is country. So yeah, they got a griff to country. Yeah. Kate, any comment on the Ella Langley glow up from 3 years ago till now? Is it surgery? Is that weight loss? Is it Ozempic
2: and
1: bangs?
2: Facial reconstruction.
0: Is that what it is? And I thought it was just bangs.
2: Confirmed.
1: Oh, it was just bangs.
0: Yeah, whatever. What are you going to do?
1: I think her accent works for a lot of people. You know.
2: Country's, I mean, a lot of, and she's super hot.
0: Yeah. Country's turned into the.
2: You don't think so?
1: We both went.
0: Country's turned into, I'm more twangy than you now.
1: Yeah. Although Posty just dropped, I don't know if it was an album or a mixtape, last week or the week before, that only used to be on SoundCloud. Like, he's got like a Fleetwood Mac Dreams. You probably never, have you heard that before?
0: No.
1: You'd think it sucks. And you might think it sucks. I think it's very good.
0: Is it like white guy Post Malone? Like I'm a.
1: It's like White Iverson. It's like OG Post Malone.
0: I don't like that. Okay.
1: It's old. Yeah, okay, it's just, good. It had been on SoundCloud forever.
0: All right, I'll check that out.
1: SoundCloud and Dat Piff. 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
2: 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Yeah. You ever listen to Big Booty Mix?
1: Big Booty. Is that on SoundCloud?
2: Yeah, it's on SoundCloud. There's 60-minute mixtapes, and they come out with one each year, and it's honestly pretty electric.
1: I'll go find it right now.
2: The Big Booty Mix, that's what me and my friends used to, like, if we had a conditioning workout or something during basketball.
1: Big Booty Mix. All right.
0: You ever seen the movie Watchmen? By the way, Dr. Manhattan, and he's sitting in space by himself. He says, I'm tired of Earth, tired of these people, tired of being caught in all this.
1: I can relate.
0: Yeah, I'm ready for vacation. So we're going. I'm going to miss you guys.
1: You flying out tomorrow?
0: Yeah. I'm going to miss you guys.
1: Out of Madison?
0: Yeah.
2: Madison to?
1: Missoula?
0: Somewhere and then Kalispell.
1: Kalispell.
0: Yeah. Excited. You're a Montana man, aren't you?
1: I've never been to Glacier, though.
0: No.
1: Farthest I've been is Missoula, which is a very fun town. Yeah. You'd like Missoula.
0: Johnny Crimmage, I'm trying to figure out what you mean here on the text line.
1: Well, that doesn't sound like him.
0: Gizzards, Roller Grill, and Malort. Lie and say they're good. Do you buy for your house? I don't know what that means. I have Malort. I actually enjoy Malort. It took me about 3-4 years of taking a shot every Badger home game for my taste buds. The Roller Dogs are my guilty pleasure, and I don't eat gizzards. I'm trying to figure this one out. Anyways, I'll miss all of you guys.
1: I'll miss you, Ebo. You're going to be back next Thursday?
0: Maybe, yeah.
1: I feel like every time Ebo goes on vacation, it's like, hopefully we have a morning show host in a week or two.
0: Yeah, someone's got to do it. I used to say might as well be me, but that wanes now too, you know?
1: That wanes?
0: Yeah.
1: You get some juice. I was gone for a week. You get some juice when you come back from vacation. Yeah, yeah. A little creativity spike.
0: We'll find a way to watch Wisconsin and Notre Dame out there. I'm in a beautiful Airbnb in the middle of nowhere. Can't wait to see the Milky Way galaxy, all the stars.
1: There's a lot of Wisconsin. There's Wisconsin people everywhere, man. You'll find Wisconsin people out there.
0: Yeah. Yeah. Maybe.
2: It's on national TV.
1: Or maybe
2: TV.
1: Not.
0: Yeah, or maybe not. I'm aware it's on national TV.
1: It's on Peacock, right?
0: No, it's on
1: NBC and Peacock.
0: It's one of the premier ones you can go check out. Here, let me get you the exact channel, Grant Bills. I'll be out there in the middle of nowhere looking at the stars and watching Wisconsin get just prisoned on NBC. Wisconsin loses.
1: What say you?
0: We're going to go 42-10.
1: Yeah, that sounds right.
0: Yeah.
1: Well, Notre Dame's got it. They've been bottled up, remember?
0: Yeah, sure. Kate, you got a score prediction?
2: Yeah, my score prediction is going to be 35-6.
0: Okay, Grant.
1: 48-10.
2: Yeah. Wait, we're giving them a lot of points. Maybe I should do this.
1: We're giving who a lot
0: of
1: points?
0: You gave them 6 points.
2: 42-3. I changed it.
0: I don't think... Well... I would say I don't think this game is going to be a hole for the season, but it very well could be. Wisconsin has sucked for a while now.
2: A couple turnovers. That game gets away from us very quickly.
0: Bill Michaels just messaged 27-24 Badgers. Bill with the Badgers victory?
2: Yeah, Bill has been hyped about this for weeks. Let's go, Bill. I hope you're right.
0: I just need a little reset, a little vacation. Normally, I would say Wisconsin would shock the world. That's not happening. Wisconsin could just blown out, dude. It's just going to be another one of those. I can turn that off at halftime.
1: Yeah.
0: Go drink beer in the...
1: Remember, it was close a couple years ago, Wisconsin-Notre Dame, until the fourth quarter, and then it was...
0: Then it was turnovers. Boom, boom, boom, boom, boom. Yeah. All right, well... Dude, you are so distracting. All right, we'll see you guys maybe if I come back next week.
1: Enjoy your trip.

0: 2018.
1: We've got Wisconsin sports covered. 2244DR Fitchburg. WOZN Madison. The Zone. 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
2: While the Milwaukee Brewers would split their four-game set with the Chicago Cubs as they would fall at Wrigley tonight 2-1. Starting pitcher Logan Henderson would take the loss. He would go seven innings, giving up two earned runs, striking out seven, and a home run to PCA in the third that would be the difference. For the Brewers, Andrew Vaughn would homer in the fourth inning. That would be it for the Brewers' offense. Pat Murphy talks on his club, who currently sits 87-54, eight games above the Cubs for first place in the NL Central.
3: All season they've been pretty consistent. There's some bumps in the road. You're not going to go 6 months and not have bumps in the road. And yeah, we just got to keep trying to go day by day and, you know, win as much as we can, and at the same time, you know, realize where our weaknesses are and try to get better.
2: The Brewers will now head to Cincinnati to take on the Reds tonight. First pitch coming at 5:10. Turning to the Badgers, they're finishing up their prep for Sunday's season opener against number 4 Notre Dame at Lambeau Field. The Irish are 20.5-point favorites and among one of the best teams in the country. Wisconsin, they missed a bowl game the last 2 years. Head coach Lou Fickell says this is a great opportunity for them. Kick on Sunday is coming at 6:30.
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2: The Packers, they're getting the weekend off as they turn their attention away from training camp and to week one as they start their prep next week to face Minnesota at U.S. Bank Stadium. 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

0: the worst. This is the worst. The best today, but it's the worst today because the worst is pretty much out of the way. We are live. We are at the Harley-Davidson Museum today and hanging out down here all day. And today is the push because you got, you got less than 24 hours to get registered, pre-registered for the motorcycle ride coming up on Sunday. However, you can still register the day of, and we appreciate it if you come down, you show up, you bring all kinds of friends, and we would love to have you on board. But today is the push. I wish we had great weather today. Just go, like, look what it is. This is going to be fantastic. But it actually is going to be good because Sunday actually is the pick day of the weekend. Saturday and Sunday, very little chance of rain, and it's going to be in the upper 70s, low 80s. And a little bit of a wind today. It's going to clear out. And then there's a chance of showers and thunderstorms down here later on tonight. But like last night, they kept saying, oh, you know, keep your eye to the sky. And Lita Ford went off without a hitch last night. And it was a good night. And then the rains came overnight. And then today, just like they said, it'll be here between, 8 a.m. and noon. And then after that is when it'll kind of clear up. So that's exactly what it has done. So we're excited about being here. Excited about being on board today, we are so thankful that we are working with our friends at the museum, obviously, and they've just been terrific to us. Erica Capagna and her staff are just absolutely awesome, and we thank them for, kind of helping out and doing everything they can do to make us feel right at home. And having just a joyous day down here. So we started off, a little bit of rain, a little bit of thunderstorms, all that kind of good stuff. And then after the fact, it kind of cleared out of here and got good. And now we're enjoying ourselves. So that's the best part about it. I'm going to tell you a story here coming up that's really going to pertain more to Grant and Kate, but it's actually pretty cool. So I'll tell you that coming up here momentarily. You want to get a hold of us, feel free to go ahead and do so. We certainly appreciate it when you do. You can find us at 608-321-1670 if you want to text us. Text us, 608-321-1670. You want to call in, 877-867-1670. 877, you can hear the thunder in the background. Last time I was broadcasting and I heard thunder like this is when I got a little zapped. So it does bring the hair up on the back of my neck a little bit. But I know there hasn't been lightning in the area. I know it hasn't been severe. And it's just been heavy rains. And it's all pretty much to the north of us. But you can hear it rumbling past. So you may hear a little bit of that in the background. 877-867-1670. 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Find us on all the social media platforms. I put up the Globe of Death this morning. And no, it wasn't me in the restroom. The Globe of Death is right here in front of me. And it is, if you haven't seen the video, I've seen motorcyclists do the Globe of Death, where you put one guy in there and he's spinning around and around and going upside down and all that stuff. Then I've seen it where they put two. Last night, they put three guys on motorcycles in the Globe of Death. It was insane and fascinating. So if you haven't seen the video yet, go check it out over on Instagram and on Facebook. I haven't posted on TikTok yet. I will later today. You can find us on the Twitch app, the Kick app, the LinkedIn app as well. And you can catch us on Sunday night. Sunday. I know it says Saturday, but it's Sunday night. 9 o'clock Sunday night, we're going to be on for the next couple of weeks because they've got college football on My24 TV that goes a little bit late. So I want to let you know that as well. So there's all the ways to get a hold of us. We certainly appreciate it. And if you want to, track us down in any facet, now I just gave you all the ways and reasons to track us down, as a matter of fact. So there you go. What do I want to do here? We'll take that off. There you go. Hey, there is sitting in front of me. For those that are watching, that is the Globe of Death, in case you didn't know. It's the big, giant ball right in the middle. That is the Globe of Death. So I believe later on today, they're going to have some things going on down here at the museum that are going to be, I think, either motorcycle stunts or something to that effect. But it's going to take place right here in front of us, I believe, at 11 and then again at 1. So they do it a couple of times a day, but that right there is the globe of death. So anyway, bring him in, Grant Bills. How the hell are you doing today?
1: I'm doing outstanding. I'd be doing slightly better if the Brewers had won last night, but it was a pretty good baseball game, pretty entertaining. And I'm glad that the storm didn't hit your set over there and blow you away, because this morning that felt like maybe it would kind of be in the cards, like the weather was getting nasty over there.
0: It was really nasty for a while. I got set up and I unplugged everything because I could see it coming. It was just to the north of me, and it was just like to the south was blue sky, so it's really weird. And then you look to the north and it was like the end of the world. So I thought, you know what? I did not have anything to throw over the equipment. So one of the security guys said, hey, I'm going to go grab you a piece of plastic. And that lasted all of about 8 seconds because it just took off and blew away. But we threw some stuff over it. I just went and sat in the truck. You know, I know some people texted me and said, hey, do you want to come into Motor? The Motor is the restaurant here. Motor and the Rumble. And then they've got the Harley-Davidson factory outlet store. And they said, hey, do you want to come over to Motor real quick, which is right across from me? I'm like, yeah, I'm in the truck. I'm fine. I'm kind of doing work. I'm on my phone, you know. But the wind was so howling that it was shaking the truck. And I thought, oh, my God, I don't think the radio set is going to survive. And it did. There's a big heavy-duty tarp behind me. For those that are watching on TV, you can see it. It's the ride home tarp. But it held up. So I want to say thanks to our Harley-Davidson people. You are not going to believe, Grant, who I ran into today. I was coming out of the bathroom of all places. I'm walking down the stairs and I hear, hey. And I turn around and I look and I know her face. You remember when we were in San Francisco, every morning we pull into the parking garage and Sherry was our girl, that the blonde-haired lady, short blonde-haired lady. She works the Sugar Bowl.
1: The parking attendant?
0: The parking lady that's the head of security for Super Bowl for parking, for media parking and NFL parking. And she is the head of security for parking for the Super Bowl. And she is part of this company that Harley-Davidson has hired for this ride home weekend. And she's coming down the stairs and recognized me. And of all places, coming out of the bathroom, thank you very much.
1: That's where I have some of my best interactions.
0: Right?
1: That doesn't surprise me.
0: And she says, hey. And she walks up and she goes, I know you. And I said, Sherry, right? And she said, yeah. And she said, the Sugar Bowl? And I said, no, Super Bowl out in San Francisco. Oh, my God, you know, and then big hug. And who knew? Who knew that we'd run into the girl that got us in? Remember, she was the one that gave us all the proper directions after everybody screwed us up and all the crap that we were going through trying to get in and out without paying $127 to park our car. And she got us in for free every day. Oh, my God. I was like, oh, thank you. She said, oh, you're the person doing the radio they're talking about. I said, yeah, I'm right over here, you know, the whole thing. So I told her that you and Kate said hello, and Mike Clemens as well. But she said, tell everybody that came with you in the car every morning and was so kind to me. Thank you. Because she's from the Sugar Bowl, so I can only assume that she's either New Orleans or down Louisiana or something, but very much of a Cajun draw accent. And tell everybody I said hi.
1: Tell her it's a miracle we ever get anywhere without her assistance.
0: I know, right? I know. And here it comes again. Thunder, just a little bit of thunder, and here comes the next downpour. So the bottom line is this, is the rain should be out of here by about noon today. The ride home actually opens up at 10 a.m., but you're not going to get a lot of people down here at 10 a.m. But they start their shows at 11, if indeed weather permits. If not, it'll happen a little bit later on. Tonight is such an incredibly special night. The rain will clear out by about noon, and then after that, really not much of a chance. I think there's a chance of a pop-up thundershower later on this evening. But today they've got the Milwaukee Toolshed Band's going to be on the stage. And then they're going to do the ceremony. They've already put Tim Duffy's motorcycle, that famous picture of him riding it in on 9/11. There's two pictures that are out there. One is he's crossing the Brooklyn Bridge on his way towards the towers. And then the other one is after the tower had fallen, and you can see him driving through, riding through the rubble. That motorcycle is now here. It's on display. Tim, it's an interesting story because he was really torn because the 9/11 display in New York City really wanted it. But Harley-Davidson, after Tim was in a really almost a fatal motorcycle accident, coming here to ride with us on Labor Day weekend, a week before Labor Day weekend. So he's 2 years removed from the accident. A woman hit him, and that motorcycle was damn near destroyed. And Harley-Davidson found out about it. they thought, you know what? That motorcycle is just too infamous. We can't just let it sit in a scrap heap somewhere. So they took it to old school Harley Davidson in Hartford, Connecticut, and began getting the parts for it from all over the world that were still available because it's an older bike. And they rebuilt the thing. And so Tim graciously went ahead and donated it. And they're going to do the ceremony down here later on this evening. But it has a full display now for a 9/11 display, which is working on the 25th anniversary, obviously, inside the Harley-Davidson Museum. So I encourage you, if you have not ever been to the Harley-Davidson Museum, now is a reason to go. You've got something that's a bona fide connection. It's great to see the history of motorcycles in Harley-Davidson, but it's also very cool to see that bike that was, you know, Tim Duffy, the firefighter from New York City, rode in on 9/11. And Tim will be here live with us on this stage coming up on Sunday morning, and he'll be here later on tonight with Harley Davidson people and everything. So it's going to be a really cool night tonight. And then tomorrow it's Hippies and Cowboys on the stage, and they've got all kinds of stuff planned. And then Sunday is the motorcycle ride, which is the reason we're here. So there you go. That's it. Brewers got beat last night. It was not a horrible game. Left a few runners in scoring position. And, you know, they still leave with – I was really hoping for the double-digit lead. I was greedy, I have to admit. But when they lost last night, I don't know if you felt this way, Grant. But I thought to myself, well, man, is it coming down. Holy mackerel. I don't know if you can hear it or not, but it's coming down.
1: I like it. It sounds like my white noise machine. I'm going to fall asleep.
0: Is it? Okay. Well, that's what I was planning. You know, I was hoping for that. But – I thought to myself, all I wanted them to do was go into Chicago and split. That was it. If they got 3 out of 4, that'd be great. But just go in and get a split. You walk in with the same amount of, you walk out with the same amount of games you walked in with. And they're no closer, because this was really their opportunity to make some hay. And if they didn't, then it's over. And I said that a while ago. And you did exactly what you needed to do. You split. You got your absolute ass whipped in game one. You rebounded tremendously in game two. Miz pitches his worst game in game three, and you still get the win. And game four was a hard-fought loss. You know, oh well, so be it. But now you're off to Cincinnati against the lowly Reds. And I say that with caution, because we've seen this team before go into areas where you're like, ah, this should be, you know, 2 out of 3, no problem. And then they lose 2 out of 3. So you don't want to see that. But then they come back home Monday, a day game, by the way. I think that's an 11:30 start or something like that, isn't it? On Monday, it's an early game for this coming Monday.
1: Hopefully, and, yeah. 1 or 3 o'clock on Labor Day, I hope.
0: Something like that, yeah. So you've got an early game on Monday, and the Brewers, and it's a 1:10 game, excuse me, 1:10, not an 11-something game, excuse me.
1: ESPN. 1:10.
0: Yes. And so anyway, long story short, then you come back home and you got the Cubs for 3 again, and unless the Cubs sweep you to give them some kind of resuscitatory life, it's over. I mean, it's been over for a while. The Brewers are going to walk away with the division yet again, and then you've put the final nail in the coffin of the Cubs, and it's just a glorious, glorious thing. So, and now you've got Badger football coming up. Did you see my prediction? 27-24 Badgers.
1: Yeah, I think you're drunk and high, but I'm glad that you have some optimism.
0: What are you going to do on Tuesday if they win? And it comes close to being that score. Pass out? Will there be a bronze statue to me in the lobby?
1: Honestly, you know what I'll do on Tuesday if that happens?
0: I'll just say I got really lucky.
1: I'll be thrilled. No, I'll give you your flowers. I'll be thrilled because we can talk Badger football and it'll matter on a level past.
0: Right, yeah.
1: Is Fickell going to get canned this year?
0: Right.
1: Where do they go next? The last 2 years, all of our Badger football conversations have been like emergency State of the Union type conversations, which in a weird way is like, that can be interesting radio. That can be kind of fun, high stakes and big, you know, big problems that need to be solved. But that's not going to last. Like, if they suck again this year, people are just not going to care. They're already starting to tune out. The season ticket renewals went down.
0: Yeah. And I agree. If the Badgers win, I just got a gut feeling. I don't have this. I'm not overwhelmed with passion regarding Badger football to say this is that year, you know, and they're going to find themselves in a college football playoffs. That's not what I'm saying. I'm just saying that I think there's a ripeness to the situation going in to Lambeau Field, where Notre Dame is feeling really strong about itself right now, and that's the only time. Because if the Badgers came out and, say, got two wins against two craptastic teams early on, and so did Notre Dame, and then these two teams met, say, 4 weeks from now, and the Badgers are 3-1 and look really good, they would take the Badgers much more serious than I think they're taking them right now, to be perfectly honest with you. I think they're more fired up about playing at Lambeau Field and the show and just getting that first win under your belt so you can move on. And that's, like I said, when I listen to some of Notre Dame radio, it's almost like they treat them like Appalachian State from years gone by where they weren't just any good. They were just an, oh, by the way, to collect a paycheck. And that's kind of the way I get the sense that Notre Dame fans, at least, and sports talk radio there, are at least looking at this contest coming in.
1: That's how I'd look at it. And by the way, you mentioned the playoff. If they beat Notre Dame on Sunday, and they beat Notre Dame in a way that, you know, they maybe get lucky a little bit, but if we walk away from this game thinking Wisconsin's really good and they just went toe-to-toe with Notre Dame and beat them, yeah, then I'll talk about the playoff next week, because right. This is the best team on their schedule. If right. They can beat Notre Dame in primetime at Lambeau, I mean, how many teams get in the playoffs now? 16? They keep expanding it. Like, I think then we do talk about a team that, you know, what does the rest of the season look like? And can they compete in the Big Ten and with this schedule, contend for a playoff spot? Absolutely.
0: And then you had the big game last night. Colorado knocks off Georgia Tech. I don't know if you paid attention to it at all, but that's probably one of the biggest, if not the biggest, win in Deion Sanders' career as a head coach. That was a huge game for them. To come back with 30-something seconds left in that ball game and score the winning touchdown and walk away with that. I mean, it was so cool to see exciting college football last night. Like I've told you this, and I've talked about it probably ad nauseum, but I've got all the guys from New York staying at my house. So I got home because it was a wonderful night last night listening to the rain, sleeping in the RV. But we sat in the bar and smoked cigars last night and had college football on. And it was just, and I'm watching the end of that game, and we're having a little bourbon and smoking some cigars, and I'm like, this is the way it's supposed to be. It's back. And I was, like, completely thrilled to watch that game last night, and it was an exciting game, after the Brewers got beat. It was great. It was kind of like, okay, I'm somebody who battles fall getting here because I love summer so much, but last night was like the, okay, it can come. Not too fast. I don't want to go straight into winter weather, but okay, it can come. I'm ready to go. You know, okay, I can live with this. You know, not that I'm going to bust out the Christmas decorations anytime soon, but it was so cool last night to see college football that was somewhat meaningful and exciting, and you saw an upset there. So I'm thinking to myself when I walked away from that game, my purpose for telling the story is, why not the Badgers? Georgia Tech overlooked Colorado. They thought they were going to walk on them. They weren't good last year. You know, they've had a bunch of transfers and all that kind of stuff, but everybody looked at Deion going, hey, your two stars, they're the ones that carry you. You were winning games because of the arm of your son and the capability of your wide receiving core, and they're all gone. You're nobody now. It's no big deal. We're going to whoop your ass. And Georgia Tech overlooked them, and I walked away going, that could be Notre Dame. Now, then again, Notre Dame this morning could be waking up going, you know, let's take a look at this game because these guys overlooked that team, and we don't want to do that to Wisconsin, and then they come and beat the hell out of them. But I think this is the only shot for the Badgers to get themselves away. Anyway, all right, so that's the opening dialogue here. But we are broadcasting live here at the Harley-Davidson Museum. Surprisingly, we got people that are actually starting to kind of walk the grounds down here, if you can hear the thunder in the background. People down here from work, some kids are here looking at some of the custom bikes. They got a lot of different stuff further out. So if you're looking at the camera right now, off to the right, way out, there's some tents. There's the V-Twin Visionary, which is right across from me here. You can kind of see that tent. The Globe of Death, which is going to be active later today. But more so than anything, towards the front of this building and towards Canal Street and 6th Street, you've got the staging and tents and the vendors and just all kinds of stuff that's out there. So, and then later on tonight, you got the big stage where everybody's going to be. So it's going to be a great time. Harley-Davidson Museum, downtown Milwaukee, Wisconsin. That's where we're at. We're going to go ahead and take a quick break. Don't go anywhere. We got a lot to chat about today. More of the Bill Michael Show.
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0: Welcome back to the program, the Bill Michaels Show. We are live down here at the Harley-Davidson Museum, downtown Milwaukee. 6th and Canal. Right down the street from our good friends at Pottawatomie. A little bit of rain, that's okay. I won't dampen the spirit. It's going to be here a little while, and then it's going to clear out, and all is good to go. We are here today because we are imploring you, get yourself registered if you have not already, or at least making you aware, but our motorcycle ride coming up this Sunday, it is the 19th annual Big Unit Poker Run. We ride for Big Unit Foundation, which then turns around and donates the money, all the money raised during the motorcycle ride to Fisher House, Wisconsin. We've committed over $200,000 to Fisher House, Wisconsin, and we can't raise the funds without you. So please, if you can join us, by all means do so. They're trying to, in conjunction with myself, and Harley-Davidson, they're trying to put us in a record this year. So that will propel us to the 20th anniversary. It was great to come down here last night and see so many people that are going to be riding with us, talk to so many people last night. We met with some of the people from Harley-Davidson that are really excited about launching this thing into the 20th anniversary next year. And they really want to make it big. I don't know how big, but they want to make it big. So we're excited about next season. We're going to be joined by Bill Davidson on Sunday, who obviously, you know, his family's name is on the tank. Then we've got our friend Artie Starrs, who is the new CEO of Harley-Davidson. He's a fascinating guy, and I encourage you to come down and meet him. Also, we've got the V-Twin Visionary Group that is going to be here, and they are just they're more social media influencers in that sense for motorcycling, but they are huge, and they are going to ride with us. Got our friends from Shade Tree Mechanic coming in. We've got who else do we have? The mayor of Sturgis is going to join us. He is flying in. Actually, he's going to fly in, and he's going to be here tomorrow. He's going to land tomorrow. And he just wants to be a part of it. He wants to see Milwaukee, and he wants to be a part of it. So come out and show hospitality to everybody that's coming into town for this thing. But more so than anything, it's our annual family reunion, raising money for Fisher House for veterans, military members, first responders, and their families. It's about the cause. It's a great time, but it's about the cause. And then we've got Six-Pack Sammy rocking the house afterwards out at Suburban Harley-Davidson. And Suburban is here on site. So they're going to have a tent set up later on today as well. So if you can go by and say hi to them. And anywhere you walk down here, there's posters for the motorcycle ride coming up. You can always just scan the QR code and get registered. But if you're listening, go to bigunitfoundation.com and then go to the events page. Scroll to the bottom of the events page, and there's the registration. You can click right on it. It'll take you right to Eventbrite, and you are signed up, and you are good to go. So there you have it. 877-867-1670, 877-867-1670. If you want to give us a shout, we'd love to hear from you. Go ahead and do it. We'd love to hear from you. This was from Mark. Mark says, hey, guys, first of all, stay safe down there, Bill. I know what it's like to get hit by lightning. I got struck next to a tree last year on a golf course here in Tomahawk. So make sure you stay low. I'll try to stay low. I see lightning over the giant high-rise bridge, as a matter of fact. So if you look off into the distance from where I sit, I can see all the traffic going over the high-rise bridge over Canal Street, and there's some heavier clouds and lightning in that direction. So we'll stay safe. We'll stay safe. He says, I don't know what you're thinking, but this Badgers team is going to get blown out. I hate to say it. It's not going to be the worst thing for the Badgers because they still have a lot of season left ahead of them. But this is a powerhouse team coming in dripping, he says, dripping, for a college football playoff championship, something they have not – there's the thunder – something they have not been able to garner in a while. This is going to be an ass-kicking for Luke Fickell. This is the beginning of the end. I don't want to believe that. Obviously, I think I'm thinking with my head more than my heart. Sometimes you just get a gut feeling and you go with it. My gut feeling sometimes is completely right. I've had my gut feelings be completely wrong. It just happens. But I don't know why. I just got this gut feeling like it's going to be a close game. So if it's a close game and you've got I don't know what the ticket split is, and I don't know. What do you think? My guess is, Grant, there is going to be far more Notre Dame fans in the stands than Badger fans. Do you believe that?
1: I think it'll be half and half, maybe a little.
0: Really?
1: Maybe like 55-45 or 60-40. But okay. I don't think it will be an advantage that makes a difference in the game. I think you'll hear Notre Dame fans be really loud and Wisconsin fans be really loud, depending on which team is succeeding. But I think a lot of Notre Dame fans will come up for it for sure. I don't think they'll take over the stadium, though, or anything like that. The game's in Green Bay, for God's sake. You know what I mean?
0: Yeah. Yep. We are, by the way, speaking of that, you were doing yeoman's work yesterday. Jim Flanagan is going to join us from the Notre Dame network down there. And he is going to join us in the last half hour of the show. So I'm excited about that. Our buddy Gerard got us hooked on this guy. And so Gerard suggested it yesterday. So Jim Flanagan is going to be joining us on the program. We got Nick Osen from 24/7 Sports covering the Badgers. He's going to join us here in about 2 hours from now. So stay tuned for that. We don't have Mike Clemens today, do we? I know Mike's listening. But we don't have Mike scheduled in today, right?
1: Look, Mike said he was done until Tuesday. Right. I'll believe Mike's off today when we get to 2 o'clock and I don't see that phone light up. You know what
0: all
1: I mean?
0: I know.
1: Because I feel like Mike always says that, and then all of a sudden he's going, yeah. I got something to add, right? I got something to share. I got something
0: to
1: report.
0: Which is great. Yeah, and Mike deserves it. Mike has done all of training camp, and I don't think he missed a day. Plus, he was driving back to Milwaukee to cover the Badgers. So Mike just let him go and sleep and do whatever Mike needs to do. So he's deserved some time off, because now we kick it into high gear beginning next week when it comes to the Green Bay Packers and our coverage of the Packers. So excited about all of that. Speaking of Mike, when I was telling you earlier about the lady that did our parking out in San Francisco, who was actually here on site, one of the supervisors for all the security for the Harley-Davidson Museum in the weekend, the ride home weekend, Mike texted me. So I know Mike's listening. But Mike texted me because Skyler, who works for the NFL, and she handles all the logistics on site for Super Bowl. We know Skyler, and Skyler knows us, and we've talked to her now for more than a couple of years. But Mike said that he was telling Skyler how great Sherry was letting us in and out and guarding the gates and all that kind of stuff for NFL parking and media parking out in San Francisco. So I know Mike's listening, but he's completely correct. Completely correct. 877-867-1670, 877-867-1670. Want to hit us up, please feel free, go ahead and do so. We're going to go ahead and take a quick break, because we weren't really long in the first segment of the program, but we'll reset, come back. Brewers get a loss last night, now it's off to Cincinnati. Packers, they got that weekend, you breathe a little bit, you do whatever you're going to do, and then you get ready, you start to come back. I think it's next Monday. They're back in the building. You do a little study, and then you're off on Tuesday, and then you get into your schedule. Then it's Wednesday, Thursday, Friday of practice, and here we go. We get ready for that venture over to U.S. Bank Stadium over in Minneapolis. Going to go ahead and take a quick break. This portion of the program brought to you by our good friends at Wednesday Night Live. We had Wednesday Night Live this couple weeks ago. They didn't do it this past week, but next Wednesday, September 9th, Bella Kane rocks the stage. It is the final Wednesday Night Live of the season out at the Wisconsin State Fair Park in the Bud Pavilion. Wednesday Night Live back Wednesday night, September 9th. Gates open up at 6. Band takes the stage at 7. It's going to be Bella Kane rocking the house one more time this year, and then they shut her all down, get ready for Harvest Fair, and then after that, unfortunately, comes our winter months. But Cherry Pie is going to be rocking the stage. Going to go ahead and take a quick break. We'll be back after this.
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17: 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We are live. We are here at the Harley-Davidson Museum. 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They did my house. You can kind of see the before, the after, and all the pictures and stuff, the day, the night. And they did an absolutely amazing, amazing job. They came to me and said, hey, we want to be a sponsor. I said, okay, you know. And then I brought him in. And it's a friend of mine's new business. He just started it. He was a contractor to begin.

0: with. And I said, let me before I, you know, start, you know, hyping up a new business, let's take a look at it. 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It is like Beetlejuice. You know, the movie Beetlejuice. If you say his name enough, you can conjure him up.
1: I think he took it personally. Oh, Grant thinks I'm going to call in. Well, I'll call in when I am well pleased, which is
0: so
1: right now.
0: We bring in none other than Mike Clemens joining us on the hotline. Michael, how you doing, pal?
2: I'm doing fine, boys. It's just, I mean, let me paint a picture for you. Oh, ooh, look, okay, the reheated coffee is ready. Very good. I've been up since about four. Today is my last day training camp. Now, you guys have lived with me every year for about 10, 11 days at Super Bowl for like the last 15 years, right?
0: Right.
2: And you know what my area of the house usually looks like with every stinking media guide and every handout and every local paper. So, okay, now times that by 6 weeks.
0: Yeah.
2: That's what I'm going through right here at, you know, at the room at the Bay Motel, and checkouts coming out here at the top of the hour. So I'm kind of up against it, but... you know, I got the show on the background because I'm curious how the ride's going this weekend and the show last night. And yeah, we had some nasty storms go through the Green Bay area last night. But we're in this transition period because, you know, the Packers, you know, some of the players that can, you know, Jordan Love can go home and be with the baby this weekend. There's other guys that are up there in the meeting rooms with the tight end coach and the running back coach because they just got here, you know, Monday or Tuesday. And next week is week one for game preparation, and they got to learn the playbook. But, you know, the facility now is built to handle things like Sunday night's game between the Badgers and Notre Dame because they built a whole new locker room, this auxiliary locker room. So the Badgers will use the visitors where the NFL teams are, and then Notre Dame can use this brand new, I guess that would be the, well, I think they had a soccer team in there a year ago or so. And maybe, you know, do some of the concerts they've had here have been able to utilize that. But that's what they built that facility for, so they can bring more of these events to the stadium. So folks are kind of coming and going today around the Lambeau Field area.
0: So, Mike, the guys, I think I got that correct. The guys are off Sunday. You come back, you start studying on Monday. Tuesday's kind of your normal off day. They get you into a rhythm now. And then Wednesday, Thursday, Friday is your practice days.
2: Yeah, I think Monday morning is going to be a walkthrough, and then we'll, you know, talk to LaFleur. Although I'm probably going to change that, and because I want to cover that Brewers and Cubs game on Monday, and then, you know, that's an early start there on Monday. Then I'll be coming up here, and then we'll, you know, get ready for Week One and camp. Now, I was talking to LaFleur about this the other day about, okay, so because this is something the NFL changed right a couple of years ago. And the players and the coaches, they love it. Because, you know, you just went through that six-week grind of camp. And, you know, and I'm going through my notes here, Bill. Like, it brings me back to 6 weeks ago was the shareholders meeting. And before it got started, there's shareholder fans that are looking at their phones at live streaming pictures of Menasha being torn up by that tornado.
0: Yeah.
2: You know, and that concern. And like, gosh, are we going to have this meeting outdoors here at Lambeau Field? Because you can hear tornado sirens going off in the distance and all. And then just coming into this camp about, well, you know, Josh Jacobs and, you know, do they have a kicker? What are they going to do on offensive line? Who are some of these new players? You know, you got a whole new defensive coaching staff that, you know, you got to know a little bit over the spring. And it's amazing how many boxes have been checked since that first week. When you go over your notes and you see all the questions coming in, it's like, you know, there's a little bit each day. And then, of course, you have to come down to that 53-man roster. and the practice squad, but it's amazing to see how much progress the team has made in that area. So then I asked LaFleur, so, you know, it's football. You know, your coaches take off around the 4th of July. They take 2 or 3 weeks off. That's when they go fishing or camping or whatever. They take the kids to Disney World. Yeah. But they're on the clock from now until the end of their season, right? And exit interviews, or, you know, if the team that goes all the way to the Super Bowl. And he said, no, I love this week because there's so many other things that I need to get done. Maybe last minute things on travel, on methods and techniques, and maybe some coaching points too. You know, like, you know, where I'm seeing this from this squad or this phase. And he said, we got to get this stuff done because when you get into the season, every week is like deadline for the game plan. Deadline for the game plan. And then install and make corrections and adjust to the changes in terms of the injuries in your lineup. So if there's operational things, get them done now. It's going to be a month or two before you get another bye week.
0: Yeah, Mike, we're anticipating, obviously, a raucous crowd over in Minnesota. Last time they opened up there, you and I were there to witness the Christian Watson drop, and they really never recovered from the Aaron Rodgers pass deep after they gave up the opening drive touchdown, and Justin Jefferson went wild in that game. It's a different team, but you still have Justin Jefferson, and now you've got a mobile quarterback that they got to worry about. And to me, I think this is a great test for the new Jonathan Gannon defense. That's just my opinion, because they stocked up on beef up front. They want those rotational guys a la Dom Capers from his philosophy years ago, so they can rotate the beef inside, keep him on the edge, try to contain the middle, and then let your kind of linebackers eat. But don't get me wrong, I love summer. I talk about it all the time. But I'm so looking forward to this game for the first game of the season for the Packers.
2: And so are they. I think they'd always like to get that W early on. But I got to think, even though the Packers have a new defense coordinator, I got to think the Packers will be favored going into this one, because otherwise the Packers got through camp pretty healthy. You know, knock on wood, they actually had a pretty healthy camp, and it wasn't for that they ran soft or something like it. They had plenty of days with players and pads and it thud, so they got plenty of contact in. You know, the other thing about camp is that I'm aware that, you know, average Wisconsin listeners like, dude, you know, I don't want to have to think about back to school and end of summer class. Right. You know, so it's just getting nice, you know. It's just, anyway, we've got this hot baseball team, and I don't want to think about raking leaves, and I get that. I get that, and I try and sort of pump the brakes on that, and I'm following the Brewer story as well, because, man, if those guys go in the playoffs, I'm going to be doing a lot of driving between Green Bay and American Family Field and whatever goes for the postseason. But I'll tell you, a real red flag this week out of the series between the Cubs and the Brewers, and they split it 2 games apiece, is that night with Mizorowski. I mean, how many road games now is this guy going to say, you know, it's the front of the mound is a little too soft, and when I plant that left foot, man, it slips a little bit and just throws off my command. He's not the only 6'7" pitcher in the leagues.
0: Right.
2: You know, and I appreciate he's detail-oriented that way about where that left foot is, how much difference that makes in his command. You know, I know that Tim Dillard, you know, once said on your show, he was talking about, you know, what they love about the Miz, at only 24 years old, he's learned from the veterans or from his pitching coach, Chris Hook. They get to a ballpark, they're on the road, and he gets out there before they put the batting cage in up of that, so he can get the feel for that mound on the road, the road, and all the little adjustments like that. So that's all good, but it's getting to be like, I mean, my sense from what Murphy was saying in the post-game press conference was like, this is getting to be a thing, okay?
0: Yeah.
2: And he's going to need to figure out a way to get over this, because it's messing him up with his road performances. I mean, he gave up 5 runs in 4 innings the other night.
0: Right. No, I completely agree. I was kind of thinking about that when I was listening the night before, when Brian Anderson was talking about and showing the video of Miz doing his bullpen day on the mound and trying to get used to it. And I'm thinking, here's the other thing, Mike. do teams now know that if the mound is soft, he's uncomfortable? Therefore,
2: right.
0: You know, that, hey, you know, you could make that mound a little bit, put a little more water on that, you know, slick it up a little bit, you know, because it bothers them.
2: And when I'm covering a Brewers game and I'm there 2-3 hours after the game, you know, getting the reports ready for you guys for your show the next day and everything, that grounds crew out there at AmFam, they're out there 2 hours later. They've got this metal plate. Okay, you imagine like a garden hole, except it's flat. It's horizontal. And they're out there pounding and pounding. It's like they're rebuilding the pitcher's mound after every game for that consistency. That's how good those guys are. And then you see them water it down and pound and pound and pound. And they do the same thing around the area around the home plate, too. After things get kicked up and all that, they pound that sand back into it so it's hard but sandy surface that they like, ready for the next game.
0: Yeah. Mike, anything else before we cut you loose and give you a weekend to go enjoy yourself?
2: I told you the story about 400 letters asking Packers if they'd like to come to their wedding, right?
0: Right.
2: And I told you about bumping into Aaron Rodgers. And I think because, you know, you've done all these travels for charity and fundraisers across the country this summer. The one other one I don't think I had a chance to talk to you about was I'm standing there at practice, and it was a closed practice. So we didn't have, you know, 3,000 fans out in the parking lot. And here comes this guy with an older gentleman. That was J.J. Watt.
0: Oh, wow.
2: So and this was like a month ago. And this was also like, I mean, this is after Tony Romo had his DUI arrest in Milwaukee after that golf tournament. And like a week or so later, here comes J.J. up from a Conowoc on a closed practice day, and I went up and I introduced myself, and I told him the story about the Pro Bowl. I said, Pro Bowl, I think I looked it up on my phone, like, Pro Bowl 2014 or something like that. Yeah. I said, you were named, you know, defensive player of the game. It was a great game. You know, John Kuhn and Josh Sitton, and, you know, 4 or 5 Packers were in that one. And I said, after the game, you were signing autographs, and he started to smile. And you started pointing at me. I'm like, Bill, J.J. Watt's pointing at me. What's going on? And he's like, no, that guy starts pointing to you. I go,
0: right,
2: Bill, J.J. Watt's coming over here. And so he comes walking over just after playing the game. I mean, he's, you know, his helmet's off. He's got his shoulder pads on. He comes over and says, Bill Michaels, I grew up listening to you.
0: I know. Made me feel kind of old at that point in time. And that was,
2: he said,
0: 10, 15 years ago?
2: Yeah. And he said, you know, I always wanted to be on your show. And you said, well, we can manage that. And you pulled out your old pocket recorder, and away we went.
0: Yeah, let's do it.
2: And got him on right after the Pro Bowl.
0: Let's do it.
2: How did we, and from a format, how do we go from that? Because that was a pretty good Pro Bowl game. Guys were hitting each other, you know.
0: Right.
2: To, now they've actually canceled the games. They're not going to do the flag football stuff anymore. But anyway, he remembered that. He said hi. And then we talked for, you know, I got him, up to speed on the competitions were going on in camp. What he looks at, he'd already had a pretty good idea, but I think he was already preparing for, you know, maybe the time that he'll be here with Jim Nance calling a game. So, and he brought his dad along, you know.
0: Oh, cool.
2: AJ and his father making the drive up to a closed practice day, but there to, you know, touch base with other Packer personnel, doing his game prep for whenever he does a broadcast.
0: Cool. That's great stuff. Yeah, that was a great time, and I had a chance to chat with him a little bit. And that was so cool because he had, like, what, about, like, 5,000 people screaming his name wanting autographs at the time.
2: Wait,
0: and all the media was waiting for
2: him.
0: Remember, all the media was waiting for him.
2: Yes. And he was there, you know, doing it. And after, as he was going down the line and signing people in the first row their autographs and taking selfies, well, he turns back and he starts pointing at me like, what did I do? You know, because I don't have any relationship with him. I didn't, you know, cover him in Badgers or anything.
0: Right.
2: Still played with the Texans back then. But I never got a chance to share that story. So anyway, JJ says hello.
0: Well, there you go. That's great stuff. And hopefully, because he's out in Pewaukee a lot of the time, hopefully I get a chance to see him out there one day over at the gym. And who knows?
2: That would be great.
0: That'd be great. Maybe do an interview while we're benching or something. So,
2: sure.
0: Michael, great stuff as always. Enjoy your weekend. And we will talk again real soon, okay?
2: All right, and again, safe travels to everybody in the ride this weekend.
0: Absolutely. Appreciate it, pal. All right, talk to you. There you go. Mike Clemens joining us for a couple of minutes. Some good stories. We're going to go ahead and take a quick break. We're going to come back. We are broadcasting live down here at the Harley-Davidson Museum. And it's craptastic weather right now, but it's going to clear. I can already see the lighter skies off to my west that are going to move in our direction. And things will eventually dry out. And the weekend is going to get underway. And it's going to be a terrific, terrific weekend. Stay tuned. We got a whole lot more of the Bill Michaels Show coming up right after this.
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0: 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You'll see where it says register for the motorcycle ride. 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You're good to go. And get registered to ride with us this coming Sunday. More of the Bill Michaels Show live down here at the Harley-Davidson Museum in Milwaukee right after this.
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3: While the Milwaukee Brewers would split their four-game set with the Chicago Cubs as they would fall at Wrigley tonight 2-1. Starting pitcher Logan Henderson would take the loss. He would go seven innings, giving up two earned runs, striking out seven, and a home run to PCA in the third. That would be the difference. For the Brewers, Andrew Vaughn would homer in the fourth inning. That would be it for the Brewers' offense. Pat Murphy talks on his club, who currently sits 87-54, eight games above the Cubs for first place in the NL Central.
4: All season, they've been pretty consistent. There's some bumps in the road. You're not going to go 6 months and not have bumps in the road. And yeah, we just got to keep trying to go day by day and, you know, win as much as we can, and at the same time, you know, realize where our weaknesses are and try to get better.
3: The Brewers will now head to Cincinnati to take on the Reds tonight. First pitch coming at 5:10. Turning to the Badgers, they're finishing up their prep for Sunday's season opener against number 4 Notre Dame at Lambeau Field. The Irish are 20.5-point favorites and among one of the best teams in the country. Wisconsin, they missed a bowl game the last 2 years. Head coach Lou Fickell says this is a great opportunity for them. Kick on Sunday is coming at 6:30.
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3: The Packers, they're getting the weekend off as they turn their attention away from training camp and to week one as they start their prep next week to face Minnesota at U.S. Bank Stadium. 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
0: Welcome in to everybody on the network. We appreciate you with us. We are live. We're in Milwaukee at the Harley-Davidson Museum at the end of Canal Street. And the ride home began yesterday, goes all throughout the weekend. It culminates with our motorcycle ride on Sunday for charity, for our friends, our veterans, our military members, their families, and our first responders. And that's when the whole biking community really comes together, or the community in general, for that matter. Because you don't have to be a biker to come out and enjoy it on Sunday afternoon. If you want to meet us up out at the Suburban Harley-Davidson dealership, where they're going to have basically the parking lot's going to be open. It's going to be tents and vendors and food and music, and it's all going to be there. So you can still come out and just enjoy it. It's absolutely free to get in. There's no admission. I want to make sure everybody knows that. To ride the ride, it's $30, and it's $25 pre-registration for a passenger. Otherwise, it's 30 and 30 down here the day of, which is gives you a little bit of a price break, $5. And on Sunday morning, somebody is going to win a pair of VIP tickets if you're pre-registered to go see Conversations for a Cause coming up less than a week away. It's next Thursday night with Pat Murphy. There's 125 people that are going to be there, and you could be one of two, the pair of tickets you're going to get, a VIP pair of tickets, and the meet and greet comes with that. So you get a chance to say hello to Pat Murphy and meet him, the manager of the Milwaukee Brewers, the reigning manager of the year. And hopefully we could be talking about the possibility. Do we dare say World Series manager? We'd love to be able to say that as well. But the only way to do that is to get registered and go to BigUnitFoundation.com, go to the events page, and it's right there at the bottom of the page. the motorcycle ride, the motorcycle portion of that. So please, please, please come and join us. And even if you can't join us on the motorcycle ride, come out afterwards. Come out and enjoy the music. Six Pack Sammy is a really good, more of a classic rock type of band. They're really solid. They truly are. And they've been so kind enough to help us out for the last couple of years. And there's going to be food vendors, like I said, beverages and such. I mean, it's typical Wisconsin, you know. It's going to be a great time. So come on out and say hello. 877-867-1670, 877-867-1670. That's the phone number to get a hold of us should you choose to do so. 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You can find us on Facebook, Instagram, and TikTok under The Bill Michaels Show. And I just, Chris, I know I put the Globe of Death on Instagram and Facebook today. I didn't put it up on TikTok yet. Chris said, hey, can you put it on TikTok? I said, I will. I haven't yet, but I will. I promise. I've been tinkering around with some other gadgets that I bought, so I apologize. You can find us on the Twitch app, the Kick app, the LinkedIn app as well. And this Sunday night is our television show. They bumped us back for the next 2 weeks a day, only for the fact that they've got college football. So we're going to be on Sunday night at 9 o'clock Central Time. Sunday night, 9 o'clock Central Time. That's where you can find us. So there you have it. Good stuff. Brewers take the loss 8 games back going into the Queen City, taking on the Cincinnati Reds, who are just a mess. You talk about a disappointing season. The Cincinnati, I'm reading a note from Grant. The Reds season, when you talk about the standings and where things were supposed to be, because almost everybody picked the Cubs to win the division. And then it was kind of a toss-up between who was going to really come in second in the National League Central. It was either going to be the Reds and the Brewers and the Reds. Nobody picked St. Louis to be really that good, to be perfectly honest with you. And then you look at what Pittsburgh, everybody thought Pittsburgh would finally climb out of the basement. And as of right now, they have, only for the fact that they're a game and a half ahead of Cincinnati. But Cincinnati, you talk about an absolutely – remember, they brought in – Terry Francona to turn that team around, and they were going to be fundamentally better. They were going to be so much smarter. They were going to just have such a different attitude. And this thing has gone so far south for Cincinnati. They're 19.5 games back, 19.5 games back in the standings. And they're, in my opinion, they're worse today than they were 2 years ago. They're a terrible, stupid, unfundamental baseball team. Awful. Nothing got better. As a matter of fact, it just looks at times like they just have no idea how to play the game of baseball. Meanwhile, you've got a team, a young team, like the Cardinals, who had some veterans, but they also had some good youth. And they had enough to kind of run with, you know, Chicago and Milwaukee for a little while until they just eventually just ran out of steam. And Pittsburgh, I said it at the beginning of the season, this was supposed to be, again, Pittsburgh's year. They were going to show progress. They were going to show transformation. And I've always said, until Pittsburgh actually wins, I can't believe in Pittsburgh. They're 18 games back, 3 games under .500 at this point. St. Louis is at least teetering on the verge of .500 for the season. But they've lost 6 out of their last 10. And then you got the Cubs, who were, everybody thought, with the moves they made in the offseason of bringing in Bregman, who's been on a tear as of late. But bringing in some of the veterans, it just their bullpen's a mess. They've got some really good bats, but their bullpen's a mess, sitting 8 games back and 79-62. Well over .500, don't get me wrong, 17 games. But they're 8 games back, and they're going to the postseason, but they're not going to win the division this year. So some interesting stuff there. So I apologize, Grant. I was, you sent me the note, and it said the Matthew Stafford stuff. I did not even see it. So please tell me about it.
2: Oh, well, no, I kind of had it earmarked for 10:30, and then Mike appeared, you know, as he's liable to do. I've just been kind of saving little clips of sound this week because it feels like one of the things that's been discussed on ESPN is Matthew Stafford's legacy is too big of a word. But if he has another really good year this year, you know, where people could think of him and how he could advance I guess his legacy, that's a fine word. I just cut this piece of sound from Dan Orlovsky, and I wanted you to react to it maybe before the end of the show today. Can I play
6: let me
2: it for
6: say
2: you?
6: This. If Matthew Stafford wins another Super Bowl,
2: okay,
6: he goes into that next echelon.
2: What does that mean to you?
6: What does it mean? You put him up there. I haven't sat down and looked at his numbers. But with Matthew Stafford, you look at a two-time Super Bowl winner. He was a winner in Detroit. He just had some really bad teams around him. He had some bad teams around. Would you consider Jared Goff to be a really good quarterback?
2: Yes.
6: Because Jared Goff's been to a Super Bowl. He took the Rams to a Super Bowl.
2: I've been more impressed with Detroit Jared Goff than, than L.A. Jared Goff. I think just the consistency, the high-level play, leading a good team year after year. That's where I get off the Stafford thing, and that's where I think people are revising his stint in Detroit. He was banged up a lot, and there was plenty of mediocre play, and he had some bad teams, but he had some good ones, too.
6: Yep.
2: You know, not every year, but played with some great wide receivers and some great defensive players, and like Jim Schwartz, Jim Caldwell, those were not the world's worst head coaches. I feel like he just kind of existed in Detroit for a long time, and now people want to look back and say, well, he was always incredible and amazing. And I'm like, I don't know. It's a bit much for me.
6: Yeah, I look at what Matthew Stafford has done. And again, we'll see what happens this season. I thought Matthew Stafford had a brilliant season last year.
2: He's great.
6: I thought he had a brilliant season. Now, you know, some will argue, well, you know, they put these defenses around him and they put these weapons around it. But, you know, okay, does that diminish what Joe Montana did? Because he had just a lights-out defense in San Francisco and he had Jerry Rice as one of his wideouts? When you start to look at a Hall of Famers off of that team, does that diminish Joe Montana and his legacy? I don't think so. I look at what Matthew Stafford's been capable of. I don't think he's Montana-esque. I don't think he's Staubach-esque. He's not Terry Bradshaw-esque. You know, but when you walk away playing quarterback with two Super Bowl rings and have just been the steady Eddie that he's been as quarterback and been able to deliver specifically in clutch situations, put it this way, I think if Aaron Rodgers had won another one, Aaron Rodgers would be considered right up there with Brady. And I know people kind of scoff at that because Brady's the ultimate competitor, but Rodgers is such a good, precise, surgical quarterback. He would have been up there, but not getting that second Super Bowl obviously cost him, you know, when they ended up getting beaten at NFC Championship game twice at home. But I look at Stafford, and he's like that level below.
2: If he wins a second, would you have him above Eli?
6: Yes.
2: Which I don't think is that crazy because Stafford's got an MVP, Eli doesn't. Would you have him above Breeze? Now, Breeze only had the one. Breeze,
6: yes.
2: People's mileage may vary. I'm not a huge Breeze guy.
6: Right. I would put him above Breeze.
2: I would, too.
6: He's the first ballot Hall of Famer.
2: I might put him above Breeze right now. I'm not a Breeze guy. Okay, so you won one Super Bowl, which was not nothing, and you racked up huge yards in a dome with good wide receivers and Sean Payton forever. Like, I don't know. That just doesn't do that much for me.
6: Well, but Matthew Stafford had good receivers, Megatron and company, and racked it up in a dome.
2: To be honest, with
6: the Lions.
2: I'm not a big stats guy. I feel like I can watch his whole career. And you know what does a lot for me, Bill, is how do you stack up against your peers? Meaning, when I watched your career, was there ever a moment in time where I thought that you were arguably the best at your position? Or you were, you know what I mean? Like, that's why Breeze and Russell Wilson, like, they were never even close to being the top dog in their era.
6: I would take Matthew Stafford all day over Russell Wilson.
2: That's an interesting one.
6: All day. I really believe they have two different dynamic sets, but Matthew Stafford, I think, was just a better quarterback. Russell Wilson was a quarterback that I think was a little more athletic because he could move, because he had to move in the pocket. Because a lot of his passes were out passes as opposed to just dead nuts over the middle because he couldn't see over the line. He made a living at it, though. He was very good at that. I'm not knocking him. I'm just saying he was very good at that. He was good at that when he was at Wisconsin. But I think Matthew Stafford is a more complete quarterback. And when you have the Legion of Boom backing you up, I give a little bit more of a nod. Now, don't get me wrong. Matthew Stafford had some pretty good defenses, specifically when he won a Super Bowl, led by Aaron Donald and company, and he had a massive offensive line. But I think Russell Wilson, if you had to say who was more of the benefactor of the team around them, I would say Russell Wilson. That's just my opinion. I think they're very close, but I still would take Matthew Stafford as just a better quarterback over Russell Wilson. Not by a mile. And it's for certainly, you know, hey, let's drink a beer and it can be argumentative and we'll, you know, agree to disagree at the end of the day. And nobody's going to be wrong. But yeah, it's just my opinion. So real quick, let's go to Don listening to us in Chilton. Don, welcome to the program, man. How you doing today?
7: Good, Bill. Good. I just think that Rodgers was better than Brady, actually, because Brady had that offensive line. And I watched how Rodgers build wide receivers. But, like, for example, when he went down to Tampa, 5 games, then Brady goes, I got to have wide receivers. I got to have wide receivers. He gets Brown up there, and then I need a tight end, so Brown comes in. I need a better offensive line, too. But, I mean, he had to have certain people on his team before he could win his team. You know what I mean? And that's how I see it, so I'm probably wrong, but that's just how I see it.
6: Yeah. No, I appreciate the phone call. I get where you're coming from.
2: Rodgers had good O-lines.
6: Yeah, Rodgers had some really good offensive lines. You go back to the year that they won it when you had Bulaga and Clifton. You had big interior linemen.
2: God, that 2014 O-line was so friggin' good, man.
6: They were really good. Then you had Bakhtiari at your left tackle who just kind of slid in there and just kind of took over. They never had to worry about that position. And then, don't forget, let's be honest, when you talk about having to have Gronk, Rodgers had 5 wideouts when they won that Super Bowl, all of which were either a 1 or a 2 on other teams. I mean, you had Greg Jennings, Jordy Nelson, James Jones, Donald Driver, just to name a few, and getting you there. Now, I know he didn't play in the Super Bowl, but getting you there was your Michael Finley, who had one of his best seasons. You had a really good run game that year, and then when your lead running back goes down, Starks comes in and has, like, out-of-his-mind career-ending season. And then don't forget, you had the best season, defensive player of the year out of Charles Woodson. You had he was on his way to a Hall of Fame career in Nick Collins. Sam Shields was an up and comer. Tremont Williams was an up and comer. You had one of the best seasons ever out of Clay Matthews. You had your best season ever out of AJ Hawk. And you had 5 body defensive linemen that were just spectacular, and BJ Raji, Ryan Pickett, Cullen Jenkins, who was really solid even though he missed the last couple of games of the season before he came back for the postseason. You had a C.J. Wilson who had not gotten into the purple drank at that point. And then Howard Green is a pickup driving from New York, getting cut by the Jets down to Louisiana, and gets called by Ted Thompson, turns his car around, drives to Green Bay, and becomes an integral piece of the 5-man rotation that Dom Capers had up front. That was a really, really good team. A really good team.
2: I think Rodgers is more talented than Brady. I think a lot of quarterbacks are.
6: I think so, too. I would agree with that.
2: Joe Burrow, Matthew Stafford, Josh Allen, Patrick. I think there's 6, 7, 8 quarterbacks in the league right now with more talent and ability than Tom Brady. But that talent and ability only gets you so far. This is why Tom Brady probably watches the game today and thinks, ooh, a lot of these quarterbacks, you're just running around. You're clap, snap, shotgun, running around. You know, Brady, I think the older I get, the more I appreciate how boring he was. All right, in January against an elite defense, in the wind, in the cold, can I execute this very simple, boring play perfectly every time and be on the same page with my receiver and my line? Like, that's what he was good at.
6: Yeah.
2: So if we're judging these guys in a vacuum by their skill, yeah, I think a lot of guys are going to come out. Rodgers might be 1-1 my whole lifetime, maybe the history of the league, but it's a lot more to that than playing the quarterback position. I think Stafford has a ton of talent, arm talent. Nobody's ever disputed that. He's just put it together in a more kind of a full winning package over the course of full seasons and playoff runs these last couple years in L.A.
6: Yeah, I would agree. I would agree. Let's do this. We're going to go ahead and take a quick break. Went a little bit long, but that's okay. Good stuff. If you want to chime in, 877-867-1670. I do want to hear what Dan Orlovsky had to say about Matthew Stafford. when we come back.
2: We'll put it out on our way back here before Pete Doherty at the bottom of the hour.
6: Yeah, we got Pete Doherty coming up bottom of the hour. Stay tuned. We are broadcasting live down here at the Harley-Davidson Museum. Why are we here? We are raising awareness for this weekend. We need you. You have less than 24 hours to go to get pre-registered. Now, it does not mean that you can't register day of. Registration on Sunday morning opens up at 8 a.m. You can register the day of, you and your passenger, if you choose to do so. And it's $30 a person. It's $30 and $25 if you pre-register, not to mention you go into the drawing for the tickets, the VIP tickets for Conversations for a Cause to meet Pat Murphy next Thursday. Next Thursday. But we just want to, we would love to set a record. And the push is on. The push is on. We're just a little bit behind our maximum of pre-registration. We would love to have you on board. So please, please, if you're thinking about riding with us, the weather now looks good. And as a matter of fact, Sunday is the pick day of the weekend. It looks to be that good. I think there's only like a 15 or 10% chance of any type of precipitation. It's going to be 79, mostly sunny. With a chance of a pop-up. That's it. So please come and join us. We would love to have you down here at the Harley-Davidson Museum this coming Sunday morning. We open things up at 8 a.m. The ceremonies get underway at 10:30, which are going to be really, really cool, and also honoring 9/11 and that day. And then after that, we ride, and we're going to have a great party after the fact. Please come and join us. 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Click on it. You're good to go. Stay tuned. We got more of the Bill Michaels Show coming up next.
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16: About the impact that this move can not only have on Aaron Donald, but other people's legacies. Matthew Stafford gets another one. He has an MVP in his back pocket. He becomes top five, top seven quarterback of all time conversation. The same with Sean McVay. A second Super Bowl puts him in to a different echelon. I think this, and also it puts pressure on them like we haven't seen in two decades. Like the Patriots going undefeated. That's the type of pressure.

0: all of you throughout the great state and listening to us on whatever app it is you are using. We appreciate you hanging out with us today. It is the Ride Home weekend. We're also here promoting the 19th annual Big Unit Poker Run and hoping that anybody with two wheels and a motor and the sound of my voice can come down and join us this coming Sunday and raise money for veterans, military members, first responders, and their families for Big Unit Foundation. We are going to have a great ride. The weather looks fantastic, but all we need is you. Welcome back to the program. Those are the words of Dan Orlovsky of ESPN, and talking about the legacy of Matthew Stafford, the legacy of Sean McVay, if you get that second Super Bowl title, and what that would then mean. So, it's interesting. I think that there comes a level of notoriety that puts you into a different echelon once you get that second Super Bowl. Not to say that a lot of guys get one, because many players play their entire career and don't get a Super Bowl. But when you get two, specifically as a head coach, and you've got two, you're on a different level. You're on a different playing field. So that's the reason that when in Sean McVay's case, you look at him and you say, wow, you know, this guy has got this level of history on his side. Now he joins an elite club. So does Matthew Stafford, as a guy that's got not one but then two rings. But you can argue how good, you know, certain quarterbacks are when they get that second ring. You got to be really good to get there anyway. But do we put Sam Darnold in a different light? If Sam Darnold, let's just say Seattle wins it this year, do we put Sam Darnold in a different light? Does Sam Darnold, now granted, we would look at Sam Darnold and go, that's not the Sam Darnold we remember getting cut from the Jets after seeing ghosts, right? But if Sam Darnold gets another one, to have 3 years in his career out of his entire career that were really, really, really good, the 14-win season he had in Minnesota, the 14-win season he had last year, and then if he won it again this year, you would look at him and go, man, he found some type of a resurgence. And there wouldn't be any doubt about that. But would we look at him as a better quarterback than Aaron Rodgers? As a better quarterback than, say, Peyton Manning? As a better quarterback than even Eli Manning? Right? Do we look at him in that sense? So it's really, I think it is really subjective as to how you would look at a quarterback and say, this guy, because of that ring, is so much better than this guy or this guy or this guy. Because I would say, I still think, as much as I can't stand the son of a bitch, I think Dan Marino was a tremendous quarterback who didn't have everything he needed around him to get him to a Super Bowl. But I would not look at Sam Darnold or Eli Manning. I don't even think I'd look at Matthew Stafford as a better quarterback than him. But they would then ultimately have more rings than him. So it's all in perspective and how you kind of view those things as quarterback play goes. Does that make sense, Grant?
1: Yeah, and I was pretty anti-Stafford. Like, when the Rams traded for him, I kind of went, you know, because I watched him in Detroit forever. And right. Again, I know Detroit in that era wasn't exactly a model franchise, but I just, year after year, was just kind of underwhelmed by Matthew Stafford. And I have had to really kind of change my framing. Give Matthew Stafford an opportunity with a good team in a big spot, and he can absolutely come through for you, right? Like, I've definitely improved my opinion of Stafford. I don't know that a second Super Bowl vaults him ahead, right? Like, I think two Super Bowls for some quarterbacks would make a huge difference. I think Peyton Manning getting a second, Rodgers getting a second. I don't know that Stafford getting a second would further fundamentally change the way I feel about
0: right.
1: it. You know what I mean?
0: Yeah.
1: Manning and Rodgers needed a second Super Bowl to further justify or to further kind of cement multiple MVPs and a really, yeah. you know, statistically strong and impressive career. I already know that Stafford is really talented and can win a Super Bowl. A second Super Bowl is not going to make up for the lack of sustained statistical, you know, production right. and gaudy numbers like those other guys already had. Yeah. Does that make sense?
0: Yeah. No, I get it. And again, I mean, do we look at, as Super Bowl winning quarterbacks go, do you look at Trent Dilfer as better than a majority of the quarterbacks that
1: no.
0: we're discussing?
1: No.
0: No. No. So I get the subjectiveness of it. And it really, like you talked about, you've got guys that have got multiple MVPs. And they have proven through the sustainability of an entire season again and again and again that they are the best at that position at that point in time. So but I will say this, and just in having a conversation years ago with Troy Aikman about this, there is a level of reverence you garner with that second ring. It's just a fact. It takes so much to get there. There has to be two complete seasons. Matthew Stafford gets them there and then has this unbelievable lights out Super Bowl performance, then that takes you up a level. But say he gets there and it's Myles Garrett and Aaron Donald who comes out of retirement and they just put a flat out ass whooping on whoever it is they get after. And Matthew Stafford does enough to put some points on the board and not screw it up, you know? And then you look at that completely differently as well. Did they win with? Did they win in spite of? Or did they win because of? You know, winning with is tremendous, but you're not the star. You're not that MVP. If they win in spite of, that means you screwed things up and they still ended up winning the game because others made plays. Or do they win because of? Where you just say, hey, let's go, guys, get on my back and here we go. So there's three levels of that as well. So it's very interesting, though. But I do believe there is, for Matthew Stafford and Sean McVay, this season specifically, there's some legacy involved. Although, and I've said this before, I'm not picking them to get to the Super Bowl. When things line up too perfectly, it's always too perfect. I don't know why, there just is. Very rarely
1: too perfect.
0: Right. Very rarely do you look at a team and go, "Yep, there's no weaknesses." And then all of a sudden, 2 weeks later, you're like, "They got weaknesses everywhere now." Because of injuries, because of underperformance, you know, personality conflicts, whatever it is. And then that's ultimately what happens. So when things look too perfect, you tend to go, nah. And I keep going back to when they called them the dream team for Philadelphia years ago, Andy Reid's last year there, and Andy was all smiles at the podium, but you could tell there was almost sarcasm in his voice at times. And I thought, is there something going on behind the scenes here? Are there problems? And it turned out that, yeah, no, they all just thought they could roll their helmets out and win games. And Andy couldn't get them to listen, and that cost him his job, and they blew that team up, and they just got their asses handed to them, and they didn't do anything in Philadelphia at the time. So, but an interesting take. Let's do this. We'll step out. We'll take a quick break. We'll come back. We got more to get to. Hey, congratulations to the guys over at Burn Pit Barbecue. Not only are they veteran-owned, but they got a big weekend coming up themselves. Excuse me. They've had their backyard barbecue, basically barbecue-off this weekend. 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

0: for the ride in and the ride home. Stop by Sobelman's right there on St. Paul Avenue. It's, it's maybe, I don't know, 6-7 blocks from here, as a matter of fact. So if you're coming to the area and you want to grab something to eat before or after, or the giant Bloody Mary that has a whole meal in it, or maybe some of the big brioche burgers, check out our friends at Sobelman's. So there you have it. Let's do this. Our buddy Pete Doherty, the Green Bay Press Gazette, joining us on the hotline. Pete, how you doing, bud?
1: Good, Bill. How are you?
0: I am good. Are you now? Let me ask you this: are you covering the Badgers in the Notre Dame game on Sunday night?
1: I am not. I'm strictly Packers NFL.
0: I just wanted to make sure. So I wasn't sure if you were going, because I wanted to say, now we at least have football back. Now, as far as you go, you got to wait another week. That being said, give me what you took away from camp now that the Packers have closed things out and the roster is now set.
1: You expected to learn some things in camp, and we did. You know, we saw some players who were good, some players who weren't. But I don't think it's fundamentally changed, you know, the way I think about this team, you know, and what kind of season they're going to have. I think I'm more

0: bullish on them than a lot of people. I'm seeing an 11-6 kind of team. I do wonder, you know, what not having Jacobs for however long they don't have him. I wonder, you know, how much of a factor that's going to be. But, you know, maybe he was, maybe the decline that we saw last year in his play was age more than the knee injury. I don't know. I think it's the injury, but, you know, maybe it was age, and so maybe they won't be losing that much by losing him. I guess we'll find out if and when he comes back. But I see an 11-6 team. I think the weaknesses, you know, are the, you wonder about corner, you wonder about pass rush, and you wonder about the offensive line. Jordan Morgan looked pretty good, so that, you know, that was probably a good development for him.
1: Well, I was going to ask you that. So give me your thoughts on Jordan Morgan moving over to the left tackle position. He didn't see a ton of time when it came to actual game moments, but give me your thoughts as to how he held up from what you had a chance to see in camp.
0: It looked fine in the games. It looked fine to me. You know, early in camp, I think he gave up a couple pressures. You know, they can't touch the quarterback. They can't get too close to him. But I know Van Ness beat him once or twice early in the camp, and I was kind of wondering, wow, that's not a good sign. But that kind of stopped once, you know, after the first week or so at camp. So I think he's going to be okay over there. You know, he'll be an upgrade from Rashid Walker, but that's a low bar because Walker, you know, he did not play that well last year and really struggled at the end of the season. But I don't know. I think they're going to be okay with Morgan at left tackle.
1: The rest of the offensive line, the interior offensive line, pretty much is what bothers me the most or worries me the most. If I had to put a bow on it at this point. That being said, what do you think of the mix of Jacob Burton, Jacob Monk, all of a sudden having an offseason in which he comes in? He couldn't even bust the starting lineup as a backup center for a while. Now, all of a sudden, they're talking about him possibly being a guard and Belton being moved around to a swing tackle. What are your thoughts there?
0: Yeah, that's surprising. I thought, you know, going into camp, I was pretty sure Belton was going to be the starter there. You know, they keep saying, and I didn't watch Monk in the film that closely, but, you know, he played that whole Minnesota game last year when they played all their backups. And they think he played a really good game that day. And whenever they talk about him, it always comes back to play style. No matter who it is, whether it's the O-line coach, whether it's LaFleur, whether it's Gutekunst, they all come back to the play style. So I think they want Monk to be the starter in part because he brings a little nasty to the offensive line. I don't know if he's going to be good enough or not. He's not a super big guy, and he's not a super quick guy. But, you know, sometimes those guys find a way to get it done. It's funny, after his rookie year, I thought that's the kind of player he was going to be, one who didn't look good on the hoof. But, you know, how some of these guys just have a knack for blocking the guy in front of them.
1: Yeah.
0: I thought he was going to be that kind of guy. But after last season, I thought, I don't think that's happening. Maybe it's happening just a year later than I would have guessed.
1: The obviously the right tackle position anchored, and we feel really, really good about Zach Bacobuelli playing over there. How strong? Because I just did a piece the other day. I said, look, everybody's talking about no Josh Jacobs. Could this derail their Super Bowl chances? And who has to step up? And I said, look, none of that matters. The offensive line was not good last year. If they give him Jordan Love more time to throw the football, open up a few holes for the three-headed monster that you have now at running back, and then you've got your X factor in Tucker Kraft back. If the line's good, I don't have that big of a concern. Do you?
0: If the line's good, I think they'll be a really good offense.
1: Yeah.
0: You know, Matthew Golden showed up in camp, and he did last year, too. He had an interesting camp, and they just didn't throw to him as much, and he did have an injury in the middle of the season, but they really didn't utilize him until that last playoff game, or till the playoff game. I think he could end up leading their team in catches. You know, Watson will have a higher yards per catch than Golden, but I think Golden, I could easily see him leading them in catches, him or Kraft. I think they have plenty of weapons in the passing game. So I don't think, you know, if the protections are good for Jordan Love, I think they'll be a top five or six offense in the league.
1: Yeah, I do too. And I think people are kind of overlooking that, specifically the numbers that Jordan Love has in a clean pocket. He is just so incredibly good. It's just a different echelon. So I don't really have a concern as long as the offensive line is good. Defensively speaking, I mean, we haven't really seen the fully, quote, unleashed defense of Jonathan Gannon. But what you see, do you like, or where's the weakness, do you think?
0: Well, I still wonder, you know, still wonder about the coverage. You know, Cisse looks like he's their best quarter. He's basically their number one. That should be at least somewhat of an upgrade there. But they really needed to upgrade the talent at that position. And Gutekunst didn't see anybody in big money free agency that he thought was worth the money. So he ended up signing St. Just. And I wonder about the pass rush. You always do. You know, with Parsons, it was good enough. It would still help if they have a couple other rushers emerge with all the attention he gets to take advantage of those one-on-ones. And I still wonder if Edgerrin Cooper is going to be a bigger part of the pass rush than he was last season. You know, we've talked about this before, but Quay Walker actually blitzed more than he did last year than Cooper did last year.
1: The defensive front, I really like the combination of Hargrave and Wyatt as to whether or not you can get push at the nose tackle position. But I like the fact that they just – and then even the roster reflects it. They went with beef up front. They want to make sure that they've got a good rotation of guys. This reminds me, Pete, of having the conversations with Dom Capers going back to the year that they won the Super Bowl when they had BJ, they had Pickett, they had Cullen Jenkins, CJ Wilson, Howard Green, and they just rotated those big bodies. It seems like maybe that's what they're setting themselves up to do.
0: Yeah, and with the defense they're playing, there's going to be three defensive linemen out there more, you know, not just in base defense, but if they play like a penny defense, they might have one linebacker and six defensive backs. Or like I said, that would be dime. But, you know, they might have three defensive tackles in there if it's an early down, but with passing personnel. I think they're going to mix and match those guys a lot, which is kind of the way the whole league is going. You know, you need multiple defensive linemen. But they have some beef. That they have more beef than they had last year. So that I think they're hoping that will show up in their run defense.
1: The special teams was obviously an Achilles heel last year. I know that Matt LaFleur really kind of, you know, pumped up the coverage unit that they had, which was good. But, you know, ultimately they didn't get a big return game. And then obviously the kicking game was not great. How strong do you feel about the special teams coming into the season?
0: Well, you know, we don't know what we're going to get with the kicker, with Trace Mack. Who knows how he is. He in camp practices, you know, he had his ups and downs big time, but in the games he made everything. So, you know, maybe he's a guy who just in the games really buckles down, or maybe it's easier kicking indoors, in the stadium than it is kicking out there on the practice field where it's wide open and the wind is howling. Their special teams coach, that Cam Acord, he's energetic and all that, but it's, you know, you don't win by your personality, you win by how they perform on the field. So the return game should be better with Sky Moore. That was the problem with the return game last year, is they just didn't have a returner. So, you know, there should be improvement there, but, you know, the proof's in the pudding. I always give up the guilty until proven innocent.
1: Do you like this team overall? I mean, just kind of looking at it, I because we all look at it and go, okay, here's what I think, and you start to break down wins and losses, and I just think they're probably a top 16 in the NFC, and if you survive and get a little bit of luck and you don't get a lot of injuries and you get hot at the right time, you got a legitimate shot. Do you like this team the way it sits?
0: Yeah, that's where I am. I get the sense that a lot of people are down on them and they're seeing an 8-9, 9-8 team. I think there's plenty of talent there. Now they do need the guys coming off major injuries. You know, Parsons, Bako Bowale, Wyatt. They need those guys, and Tucker Kraft. They need those guys to come back and be good players, and that's asking a lot because with those injuries they had, not everybody does come back as strong. But, you know, Kraft looked good when he came back, and I think there's plenty of talent there, put it that way, and I think their quarterback is pretty good. And his arrow is still pointing up, so tough schedule. But yeah, I'm still thinking 11-6.
1: That's kind of where I'm at. And you mentioned Jordan Love and his arrow still pointing up. It's funny because I get a lot of people yesterday specifically on the program that say, well, he's not this and he's not that and he's good but he's not great. What has he got to do, in your opinion?
0: Well, I think the only thing he can do to really convince everybody is you win the Super Bowl, you know. If he wins some games in the last couple minutes, if he wins a couple games doing that would help him with the perception. And, you know, there is some truth to that. He's put up pretty good stats. And, like, the analytics people love him. But the eye test is good but not great. And so just, you know, a little more with the eye test. I think doing a little more with his legs, too. I think he'd be smart to take some easy yards that way while he's still young enough to do it.
1: Yeah, see, I completely agree with. I think the legs, he could use a little bit more. Do you think he was being coached not to do that? Not to take the chance, not to take the hit? Because there's a time not to. Early on in a ball game, you know, you want to be a little more careful. But there are times when you need to say, I cannot be denied. And I agree with you. I think there were times where he looked at it and said, okay, I won't do that. When there were some things there to be had or to earn, and where people would go, okay, now that's the guy. You know what I mean?
0: Yeah, I know exactly what you mean. I don't think he was coached not to do that. I think that's kind of who he is. The one thing that really stood out, even his rookie year in camp and when he played in the preseason the next year, is he really wants to play quarterback. Like he wants to play from the pocket. And I think that's just kind of who he is. And his, you know, let's face it, I mean, he's a good runner. He's not a great runner. I still think Rodgers had a little more quick twitch than Love does. I think their 40 times were similar. But he's athletic enough where he can get some of those runs. And I think, you know, you need to take advantage of that when you get those chances.
1: Yeah, I would agree with you as well. Pete, always a pleasure. Enjoy the holiday weekend. Everybody gets back at it for real beginning next week. And then I'm sure we'll talk down the road, okay?
0: All right, sounds good. Thanks for having me, Bill.
1: Thanks, bud. Talk to you soon. There you go. Pete Doherty, the Green Bay Press Gazette. His stuff is there. Longtime beat writer and columnist for the Green Bay Press Gazette covering the Green Bay Packers. And great to pick his brain, but we're a lot alike in the sense of it starts up front. There's some question marks. Things are good. They have the ability maybe to be great. I think people are underestimating them a little bit. Coming off of what happened last year, and rightfully so. I get the doubt. I understand the doubt. But I think there's something to be had here. And, you know, every team could say, well, if it all comes together, it could be really good. But I think for the Packers, if just some of these things come together, I think it can be really, really good. I will say this, though. They have got to look good in Minnesota. You can't look great. Nobody looks great coming out of the chute. And if you do, it's usually an apparition. But I just want to see them play solid, get after it football and not have to do it with finesse and gadgetry and BS. I would like to see just win in the effing trenches, play that level of football, hold off the rush, create a rush. You know, if you got to use your linebackers, if you got to create a couple of blitzes, some things that you're going to have to be creative with until you get your, you know, force multiplier back. That's understandable. You don't have that guy over there now as it is. But I want to see them win a football game, not a gadget-filled finesse game. And then I'll feel a lot more about this team moving forward. I mean, I don't know about everybody else, but that's just kind of where I'm at. 877-867-1670, 877-867-1670. If you want to hit us up, please feel free. Go ahead and do so. I would love to hear from you on all of this. We are here at the Harley-Davidson Museum. If you're watching, you can see it. Right now, you got a few more people that are starting to show up. The ground is actually starting to dry out. You can see off in the distance, there's a few breaks in the clouds. There's a little bit of blue sky just to the southwest of me here and out over the high-rise bridge. And we hopefully will get some decent weather and a little bit warmer temperature and have a nice night as the ride home is underway. It got underway last night. Lita Ford rocked the house and took the stage. You had Cowboys and Hippies for a little while, or Hippies and Cowboys for a little while, and then she took over, and it was a really, really fun time last night. Good concert. And now here today, you're right back at it. You've got the induction ceremony of that motorcycle from 9/11, and Tim Duffy and the people from New York are going to be here a little bit later on this evening. And you've got the Milwaukee Toolshed Band that's playing down here. They've got food. They've got vendors. It's just a festival-esque type of atmosphere and a really good time. But it all culminates this Sunday with our motorcycle ride, the 19th annual Big Unit Poker Run, benefiting veterans, military members, and their families. And we can't do it without you. Please, please get registered. Go to Big Unit Foundation. 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Go to the events page. go to the bottom of the page. You'll see the word where it says register. Click on it. It takes you right to the Eventbrite page. You're good to go. And you can get pre-registered, and we will see you here Sunday morning. All the ceremonies get underway at 10:30, and then kickstands up at 11. We have the police-escorted ride out to Stenny's, our first stop, and then after that, we're going to go through a beautiful lake country and through the Basilica over at Holy Hill type of ride, and then we end up at a party back at Suburban Harley-Davidson after the fact. We can't do it without you, so please, please, please, please join us.
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Welcome back, Bill Michaels Show. Enjoying our day. This portion of it brought to you by our friends at Road America. Road America, they still have some racing and such going on, and then they shut it down for the season. But they don't shut it down completely. I mean, they still do things where you can come out and enjoy the grounds. You can come out and hang out. They've got some riding schools or driving schools that they have out there as well. For all the information, and more so than anything, it's the 2027 season passes that are going on sale, especially for the IndyCar races coming up in 2027. 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That is RoadAmerica.com, your national park of speed. 2 hours down that fast. We're down here at the Harley-Davidson Museum, downtown Milwaukee. Come on by and say hi. It is getting dry. They're wiping down the tables. More and more people are showing up. It's the ride home, baby, the ride home. Stay tuned. We got more right after this.

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2: Well, the Brewers in Cincinnati, it's where they're going to open up a series tonight against the Reds. They do so after splitting a four-game series with the Cubs to keep their lead in the NL Central at 8 games with 21 to play. Shane Duran will get the ball for the crew tonight. He's 7-5 with a 3.75 ERA in his first season in the majors. The lefty giving up two or fewer runs in his last 3 starts. He was asked recently how he's feeling physically as they near the end of a grueling season and get ready for the playoffs.
3: I feel good. You know, I can't lie and say I feel just as good as opening day. I think that would just be, you know, a blatant lie. But I feel like I'm, this is the best I can feel at this point in the year and with all the innings I've thrown and, you know, do a lot of work with our training staff, our strength conditioning, keep me on point, and then we're just going to keep it rolling.
2: The Reds will roll with Rhett Lauder on the mound. He's 6-8 with a 5.14 ERA. Cincinnati has won his last 3 starts. First pitch in Cincy set for 5-10. In addition to the 8-game lead on the Cubs in the Central, Milwaukee Brewers with a 3.5-game lead on the Braves and Dodgers for the best record in the National League.
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2: Well, the Badgers are going to make their way to Green Bay tomorrow. It's where they'll open up the season on Sunday night against number 4 Notre Dame at Lambeau Field. The Irish return the most production of any team in the country, while the Badgers have nearly 50 new players since last year's 4-8 season. Kick on Sunday is at 6:30. With this Wisconsin Sports Zone Network update, I'm Zach Heilprin.

0: Michaels Show. Broadcasting live down here at the Harley-Davidson Museum. Right behind me, it's the ride home. It's the ride home. Labor Day weekend, it is back. And it's not as big as it was when it went away some years ago, when they moved it to the middle of July. But it's back now on Labor Day weekend, so they start a little small. But down here, you've got a lot of festivities, bike shows that are going to be taking place. The Globe of Death, with, if you haven't seen it already, I posted a video this morning from last night. It's insane. It's crazy to see it. Even if you're not a motorcycle enthusiast, to see three guys riding at 30, 40 miles an hour inside a small steel cage, three motorcycles all at once is fantastic. It's wild. But you can check that out. Then also you've got vendors, like I said, that are here. You've got food. You've got music. Milwaukee Toolshed Band's going to be playing here later on this evening. You're going to have some music that's going to start up a little bit later on this afternoon, I think like 2 or 3 o'clock. And it's food, it's beverages, the restaurant is open. If you're a Harley-Davidson fan and you're a clothing enthusiast, you can come down and pick stuff up at the HD Factory Outlet Sale that's going on. They also have the regular museum store, and the museum's open, which is, you know, cool within itself if you haven't ever checked that out. And now they've got a really incredible 9/11 display that celebrating, because we don't really celebrate that, but it's the 25th anniversary of 9/11. And the motorcycle that Tim Duffy rode in towards the Twin Towers as the one tower fell, both towers fell that morning, but as one had already fallen, the other one was burning. And that famous picture of him riding that motorcycle in, that is here. That motorcycle is here on site. So a lot to do down here at the Harley-Davidson Museum. And then it all culminates on Sunday with our motorcycle ride. It's the 19th annual Big Unit Poker Run, and got to have you. So please find it within yourself. If you're on two wheels and you've been kind of thinking about it, you're like, I don't know if I want to do it. Please, what do we got to do to get you here? You know, the annual family reunion. We hope to set a record this year. You're as safe as in your mother's arms when it comes to the motorcycle ride being led by the police department out of Milwaukee Harley-Davidson, or not Milwaukee Harley-Davidson, but the Milwaukee Harley-Davidson Museum, and then over to Stenny's. And after that, you're kind of on your own. Just go enjoy the countryside, and we'll see you back at the party on Sunday afternoon from 4:30 on out at Suburban Harley-Davidson. So we're excited. Hopefully you come and join us this weekend. In the meantime, we also have sports this weekend. You got Brewers heading down to Cincinnati, taking on the Reds at Great American Ballpark. And then at Lambeau Field, you got football. No, it's not the Packers. It's Notre Dame and the Fighting Irish and the Wisconsin Badgers. Badgers vast underdogs, 20.5-point spread coming into this game. But excited about football being back. And that's going to be something that we're obviously going to be watching once we land out of Suburban Harley-Davidson. But Luke Fickell, the head coach of the Wisconsin Badgers, met with the media and talks about this game, kind of a season preview, more so maybe a preview for this upcoming game against the Fighting Irish. Take a listen.
1: Well, welcome back. You know, here we go again. So another year, another start. I think this is obviously always – first games are always unique, right? I mean, this is obviously a different one and a unique one, but I think that you'll ask plenty of questions about where you are and the things that you have, and, you know, everybody talks about what's your identity, and I think that's what, you know, the start of a new year is always about. I think most, the last few years in particular, I think the identities of, you know, a lot of teams, I think, are what you look for in game one. We all have, you know, the idea of what our program is and what we put up on walls and the things we talk about, but there's so much new, there's so much, you know, different each and every year. Even in a sense of trying to compare yourself to the rest of the people in the league, I stopped doing it after, in particular, last year, because you have no idea. So the idea of focusing on us and the things that we got to be able to do, I think, is what is most important. I think we had a really good camp. I wasn't kidding when I said that I thought we were in a good place when I was at Big Ten Media Day. I think it's continued to grow throughout the entire camp. We did some things a little bit different this fall camp, meaning that we, you know, just the structure-wise, in the first 10 days, we went really hard and pretty normal to what we did. We kind of shifted gears a little bit in that, you know, that midweek for about 8 days until we basically got into, you know, a version of what we would say some version of game week. And I hope it kept us, you know, healthier and put us in a better place as we get rolling here for the fall. A lot of unknowns. I think that's the beauty of it, right? I mean, we got a new quarterback that we feel really good about. I'm sure you'll ask questions about him. But we also have never seen him truly play a game. and looked in the eyes of those things. And so that's what, you know, I think us as coaches, what continues to, you know, drive us and motivate us, but also keep us up at night. And so excited about getting our getting to the sixth, that's for sure. This is a longer week. This is a unique week. Game ones are always that way, but in particular, playing on a Sunday where there's, you know, 8-7 games in week zero. Obviously, most of the majority of the games on a Saturday, on a Friday and Saturday, and then you play on Sunday. So there's a lot of things that, most importantly, we've got to be able to handle, and it's more mental than anything else. That doesn't mean we're ready. Doesn't mean, you know, that the hay's in the barn of any sorts. We're just, you know, getting into game week practice. But now it's about handling the emotions of a lot of things, the mental side of a lot of things, a lot of the unknowns, and staying within ourselves. And so that's where, more than anything else, I would say that the leadership has done a really good job, and I think that we'll do a better job as we continue through this week. I guess we'll go ahead. There's no need to go ahead. Which, Mark, go ahead.
2: Oh, I didn't know if I was supposed to.
1: No, you don't need a court. I mean, this, we got a really tight room in here that's got no air. And
2: nobody shows up on the
1: YouTube.
3: Yeah. Speaking of unknowns, I guess I was just curious, can you tell us what you know about Emerson and Haywood?
1: That's why I said there's a lot of unknowns, because we don't know. And, you know, there's still some time for us. Those guys have been, you know, back in some capacity, but I couldn't tell you exactly where we are to date right now. And so that'll be a little bit closer towards a game time decision. Both of them took some reps today, as far as a lot of guys took reps today. But that's the one spot probably on the offensive line that, you know, this week is going to be a lot of determining factors. You know, I think this is where we have to be smart in all the things that we're doing. And we know this is a huge game in game one, and kicking off the way we're kicking off in Lambeau against Notre Dame. But we also understand there's a journey here. And so, you know, there's a part of this thing that we got to make sure that as we get closer towards game time, we do the things that are going to be best for us for this entire journey. And so there aren't decisions made completely on a lot of guys just yet. And we'll have to figure that thing out as we get closer to game day.
4: Just wondering what you saw in Marcus Freeman during your time together in Cincinnati, and does anything surprise you about the trajectory his career has taken, or did you kind of see this coming?
1: No, I think that, you know, like I said, I've been telling him for a long time, and been around some really good coaches, and I think that you knew when those guys kind of go off on their own, I think the unique thing is they find their way to create the things that make them even better. And so, no, I think that, you know, seeing the growth of that program and team from afar, there's a part of it that makes you, you know, happy about it. You know, having a history with not just him, but a lot of the guys that are there with that staff. But that's not surprising to me at all. And I think that's, you know, for whatever reason, I think the unique thing is guys find a way to, you know, create their own identities and a lot of different things, and I think the ones that have the most success, like Marcus has, are ones that create, you know, the identity for themselves, not just, you know, where they've been, whether it's, you know, when his time with us at Cincinnati or his time at Ohio State or his time under Jim Tressel. I think that the really good ones find a way to create an identity for themselves, and I think that's what they've done a great job of.
5: Luke, have you guys made a decision on backup quarterback yet?
1: No, I think that right now those guys are all taking reps. Obviously, Colton's taking the reps with the ones. I think today we still continue to have both those guys rep with the twos. That's another one of those things. I don't know that we'll ever designate a whole lot of who is the number two. We've all seen this in the past, right? I think the you know, the opportunities are still going to be there for those guys to compete on a daily basis. You know, we want to get both those guys opportunities and be ready. The nice thing is it's not like we've had in the past where truly you're switching some versions of what guys can do based on who's in there with the ones and with the twos and even with the third group or who's rolling in there on the 1Bs or 2Bs. So those guys have been able to continue to do the same things, and I think that gives them the chance to grow. And if we get to that point and we got to make some of those decisions, we'll have to make it.
6: Luke, you talked about managing the emotions of this week. Have you gotten a sense from the guys on the team, especially some of the Green Bay area guys, that what this means playing in Lambeau to them?
1: No, I think there's so much more. I think that, you know, I think when you get to game day, I think when you pull up there, I'm sure those guys, there'll be some emotions of that. But I think the magnitude of the game, I think, you know, the magnitude of where we are as a program and a team, I think these guys all in this program, whether it's their first year here or a guy like Aaron Witt, who's his sixth year here, there's a lot riding, not just on this week, but on, you know, all the things that we're doing. And so I've tried to counterbalance that in a lot of ways, right? I'm not trying to, you know, make this about anything more than what it is. I'm not making this thing about anything more than, you know, there's a rivalry or there's a, you know, there's some storylines of some sorts like that. There's enough on the plates of not just the staff and what we've got, but other players as well. And whether they're from Green Bay, or we've got guys that they're in their first year here, I think everybody understands and recognizes, you know, maybe that there's a little different pressure in the world today, and in particular for us. And so I don't know that the magnitude of even where we're going to be at right now has had nearly as much to do. Now, we get there on Sunday, I think that there'll be a little bit of something different. The lights come on. Obviously, there'll be some things to manage, but that's not something I think, because of all the other things that we have to worry about, I think, throughout the entire week.
7: Coach Colton has been in some of these big games over his career. Just how does his experience maybe help slow things down for himself and the offense just in those big stages?
1: Well, that's what I said from the get-go. Like, you know, he's played a lot of games. He played a lot of big games, right? I mean, that quarterback, everybody understands there's a lot of pressure on guys no matter where you are. I say that for us is because I haven't looked him in the eyes in those games. It doesn't mean that he worries about, oh, I wonder what coaches are going to think about me or what, you know, this, that, or the other thing in the game. Like, to me, I don't know that it's going to be, you know, something that all of a sudden is going to be overwhelmed to Colton. That whole idea of, hey, as the lights turn on, you're in Lambeau Field. Yeah, I think there'll be a magnitude of those things. But I think that, you know, Colton has done a really good job. I think what he's done even a better job after spring football and through fall camp is recognizing the people that he has around him. And we all put a lot of pressure on the quarterback, and we all understand that the quarterback position is, you know, where everything starts, in particular on the offense, but even within your team and your program. And I think having some balance to some of the things we've been able to do, some of the guys around him have been able to shoulder some of the leadership, you know, as a team and even as an offense, has taken some of that off of his shoulders. And so I want nothing more for Colton to relax, be the ball player that he is, recognize that, yeah, maybe he hasn't been in, you know, Lambeau Field, and maybe he hasn't been on, you know, so to speak, national television. But, you know, once the ball's kicked off, there's not that much difference. The speed of the game is the speed of the game, and he'll be able to adjust to that.
8: Coach, on the offense, what sort of benchmarks are you looking for from Colton and the offense in week one?
1: I think there's a balance. I think more than anything offensively, we got to make sure we've got balance in what we're doing. Colton's got to be able to have balance as well. He's got to be able to let people around him do things. He's got to be able to be aggressive and do the things he needs to do. At the quarterback position in particular, it comes down to decision-making, right? I mean, it's knowing your strengths and playing to them. And so all game ones, I don't care who it is. It could be C.J. Carr on the other side. There's a lot of similarities in what you expect from a quarterback in game one, right? I mean, nobody's hit a quarterback since they played last year. So your ability to take care of the football, and that doesn't just mean not throwing it into coverage and throwing it, like, your ability to take care of the football, your ability to make good decisions, your ability to be able to handle the situations that arise. Every quarterback is going to have to go through that, in particular on game one, because, you know, nobody's going to put their quarterbacks live in this day and age. And so I think for me, that's, you know, and for him, I think that's the biggest thing, is just reminding him that the game that it is, that he's played in a lot of them. There'll be some adjustments, maybe just with the nature of the speed of the game, but it's all about decision making. It's all about making sure you trust and believe in the people that are around you, and you take what is there.
9: In terms of just how stout Notre Dame is in so many aspects, in an ideal world, do you like having that tough of a challenge week one, or do you rather kind of ramp up to that?
1: Well, I don't know if we have everyone to answer that question, the truth. You would love, obviously, to, you know, have a preseason game like we've all talked about, right? Get your feet wet, recognize where you are. That's not always the case. And so we don't get those choices. So in some ways, we've kind of looked at, hey, this is no better way than what we've talked about. We got to find a way to close a gap. Well, we're going to find out where we are and closing that gap. If they're really the, you know, the number one team or the number two team or number three team in the country, or the odds on favorite to be, you know, the national champ, whatever. I mean, we're going to find out real quick at what gaps there were and what we've seen and where we are. And that doesn't mean that there has to be a giant gap. And then there's different ways of closing those gaps. But I think it also is, you know, put us in perspective to say, hey, knowing what we need to be able to do coming out of fall camp. And in the long run, I think it's going to help us. You know, I think it's really going to help us. I think it helped us adjust some of the things we needed to do for fall camp to make sure we came out, you know, in a different frame of mind, in a different place physically as we enter into game one. Did you play a lot of live ball? No, I'm going to be honest with you. We did in spring. You know, we did a couple snaps early in fall camp. But to be honest with you, as you know, the plan was, hey, we're probably not going to do a ton of live ball as we get closer. And so those kinds of things would be, yeah, it'd be nice to have, you know, a version of, you know, what playing week zero. But that's not the case. And so we're going to get to find out a lot about ourselves, get to measure ourselves really quick to find out how much this gap is closed.
6: Luke, how do you account for a corner like Leonard Moore without playing into the defense by, you know, completely ignoring his side of the field?
1: I mean, again, we've got to not just think that we can't go that direction. Like, I'm not saying he's not the best in the country. I'm not saying he's not a top 2-3 pick in the country. But the idea is you still got to be able to run your offense. And I think the thing that I love about what it is that we do is we make people do everything. And so, you know, he'll have a chance to prove that he's the best in the country, you know, not just in the way he covers, but also in the way that he maybe sets some edges and maybe the way that he has to fit in on some ability to tackles and things like that. So, you know, I think, again, that's a part of being smart. But that's also a part of saying, hey, look, game one, man, we've got to be able to run our offense. You know, this is a challenge not only to the entire offense, it's a challenge to the wideouts, right? I mean, you know, everybody's got the goal and the dream to play at the next level. Well, I tell you what, you're going to go out there and you're going to face not just in particular there at the corner position, but you're going to face a lot of NFL players. And there's no better way that for us to measure ourselves individually, you know, against the best or, you know, again, in closing that gap as it is as a team. And so, you know, I think that there's a part of being smart, but there's also a part of challenging ourselves. And you know, there's some adjustments that will have to be made throughout the entire game. But I'm interested to see how that matchup continues to go and how our guys take the challenge, you know, and run with it.
10: Luke, you mentioned C.J. Carr earlier. As you've studied it, what are the challenges you think not only C.J. presents, but the rest of the weapons that he's got?
1: Yeah, I mean, I think there's a lot of new weapons. I think that, you know, there's obviously some guys back that he's really comfortable with. You know, there are some new tight ends, but, you know, I think most importantly, you know, receiver-wise, there are some guys that maybe played 2 years ago that maybe he has a connection with. They didn't play a lot that year. But we know they've got very, you know, incredible amount of talent. Sometimes that's even more difficult because you got to spread the ball around so much. But I think that's where he's, what I would say is his best, is his ability to manage a game, his ability to move the ball. He doesn't make a ton of mistakes, but the mistakes he did make even as a, you know, as, I don't even know if I call him redshirt freshmen anymore, redshirt freshman, as a second year guy last year, it didn't seem like it cost him, you know, the next series or anything like that. And so I would guess he's very mature beyond his years. So I think the balance that he has, I think the balance that the offense has, you know, I think is where his strength is. You know, does he throw a great deep ball? Yeah. But I think his timing on things is where, you know, as a younger guy last year, I thought he was very different.
11: There you go. That's Luke Fickell talking to the media. A lot of interesting stuff there. Like, look, they got a lot of great players, but we still have to do what we do. You can't go into game one playing scared. You got to be smart. You know, you don't want to let them dominate to their strength, obviously, but you can't play scared. You know, you got to go let it hang out. And that's the only way that if you have success against some of the best aspects of their team, that's called punching them in the mouth. That's what you have to do. The Badgers have nothing to lose in this game. Nothing. Go let it hang out, man. Go do anything and everything. Just go do it and find out where you measure up. And if you measure up and you find out, oh, by the way, we are pretty good. We do have this ability against this particular guy or that particular formation or this particular coverage or defense or whatever. Go do it. Go exploit it the best you can. That's what you do. So, I mean, I like that thought. Now, whether or not, you know, doing that, saying it, and going to actually do it, it's two different things, but nevertheless. All right, let's do this. We'll step out. We'll take a quick break. Don't forget, Nick Osen from 24/7, giving us a buzz here at the bottom of the hour. We'll talk some Badger football with him as well. We are broadcasting live at the Harley-Davidson Museum down here in Milwaukee. This portion of it brought to you by our friends at the Social House. H-A-U-S. They have the Social House and High Water Pub and Grill. Two great places if you're going to be out and about this weekend. Good stop places, as a matter of fact, if you're going to be out riding and maybe going enjoying maybe Brewers game or watching the Badger game. Check out the Social House. That's on West Lisbon Road, Menominee Falls, Brookfield. 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Go to both places. They're fantastic, terrific food, and two great owners in Dan and Allison Della. They're just great, great people. Stop in, tell them we said hi. More of the Bill Michael Show live down here in Milwaukee.
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0: broadcasting live down here at the Harley-Davidson Museum. We're in Milwaukee. Weather's getting a little bit better. Clouds are still here, but it's a lot lighter. A little bit of warmth, a little bit of humidity. Starting to warm up a little bit. Degree by degree, it's not a massive warm-up, but it will be later on this afternoon. So it looks like the clouds should probably break up. I think they're now saying about 3 o'clock, something like that. It should start to look a little bit better. And then kind of go from there. So hoping it gets really nice. But don't forget, it's going to be a terrific weekend when it comes to Saturday and Sunday. The weather predicting of the day is probably going to be Sunday is the best day, which thank God it is, because that'll be our motorcycle ride. So we're hoping you can join us for that. Badgers taking on Notre Dame this coming Sunday over at up at Lambeau Field. And it was funny because we were listening to Luke Fickell philosophically speak. There's a lot of things that he says that are right. I don't disagree with. I just this game has got to be a good game. Even even if I'm wrong and they lose, okay, you can't go up there and get embarrassed. You can't. And I think you said it earlier, Grant, when you said, you know, what happens? And I said, what happens if they win, or what happens if it's a close game? At least we're talking about relevant Badger football come Tuesday on the program when we all reconvene. And then we obviously get into Packer season. We start to look forward to whatever the Brewers did over the weekend with the Cincinnati Reds and game one against the Cubs. But that's going to be an area of top. Two things. If they get blown out, it'll be a huge area of conversation. If they win, it'll be a huge area of conversation. If they lose in a close one, I think people will go, okay, they showed me something, but there'll still be a lot of, you know, dispensation when it comes to people looking at it going, I don't know what to believe yet. You know what I mean?
1: Yeah.
0: They got to do some positive here.
1: I'll call balls and strikes. Like, if the Badgers play a good game and lose to a really good Notre Dame team, I'm not going to hammer them next week. But as we've discussed, I think I've told you this a couple of times the last years, I've seen them play good opponents close before. They played Indiana close. They played Oregon close last year. They played Penn State close 2 years ago. So it's not that if they play a good game and play close to Notre Dame, that will be a good result, and I'm not going to criticize them, but it's only going to do so much for me because I've seen them do that before.
0: Right.
1: You know what I mean? So it's not that a win is the only positive result this weekend. It's just I'm not going to be doing backflips if they play a good game against Notre Dame because I've seen them do that before.
0: Right. I'm also not going to get caught up in the they played a really good first half, because we saw that against Alabama. We saw it against Ohio State. We saw it against certain teams where you went, wow, okay. And, man, if you could just get the offense going, and then only to watch their asses get just blown out in the second half because that's the only gas that they had in the tank. That's not where we're at. There's no moral victories here right now when it comes to that. It's just like you have got to show us that you've progressed from where you were. And I like the fact that Luke Fickell, when asked about, you know, is this the kind of game you like to start your season, he didn't shy away from it, but he did say, yeah, you'd like that first preseason, you know, kind of practice game, so to speak. Everybody would. So you can put something on tape and find out where your strengths and weaknesses are. But he said also, this is your test. You know, this is your test right out of the chute. This is what's going to prep you for your Big Ten season, you know, to see where you do measure up, or if you're better than what you thought you were, or if you're nowhere near as good as you thought you were, you know. So I'm really excited for Sunday night, for so many reasons. But I'm excited to see this game on Sunday night. And I, like I said, all along I've just had this weird, and it's not because I think the Badgers are a dramatically better team. We're going into the season now, knock on wood, and I don't have any here. Maybe it's the floor that I'm sitting on, but there isn't any mass injuries right now. You know what I mean? They don't have the big concerning nagging injuries, and your quarterback is still upright. You know, you don't have that right now. So because we've seen this in the past where it's like, you know, you got one or two guys, one guy's out for the season, you lose your best lineman, you lose your best defensive tackle, and you got three or four guys that are already down, and your quarterback tweaks a knee on the first play or the first series or the first half, and then he's out. And, you know, right now you've got a full strength team for the most part, and you're looking to go, okay, now I'm now let's see what we got, and that's what I'm excited about. So, I'm just anticipating. It would be great if you get 2 out of 3 from the Reds over the weekend. If you're the Brewers, you get a really good either victory or close game over the Notre Dame Fighting Irish. We all reconvene on Tuesday, and we kind of look at things and go, okay, this team is nowhere near as bad as we thought it was, and then you get a little bit of optimism for football, you move forward, then the Packers are back in the practice field, and it all seems right for the world. At least that would be my euphoric weekend if it could happen. So 877-867-1670, 877-867-1670. Yes, coming up next, Nick Osen, 24/7 Sports, covering the Badgers. He's going to be joining us. Don't go anywhere. Broadcasting live at the Harley-Davidson Museum. We'll be back right after.
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0: broadcasting live at the Harley-Davidson Museum. A little bit behind today because of the weather. They've got coming up a little bit later on today. You got stories from the vault with Mike Tannenbaum. You've got the Globe of Death gets underway, which is right here in front of us. If you're watching at home, the Globe of Death is right here where they're drying it out right now from the earlier rains. That starts at 2 o'clock today. You've got the Milwaukee Tool Shed Band gets underway. They play at 5 o'clock today, 5 o'clock to 6:30. And then from 6:30 to 7, they get the stage ready, and then they start to honor Tim Duffy and all of the first responders in remembrance of 9/11. And then at 7:30 tonight, Hippies and Cowboys with special guest Jesse James Dupree of the band Jackal. They play tonight again. 7:30 to 9 is the concert here. And then it all shuts down, and then we do it another day tomorrow. And on Saturday, you've got all kinds of great stuff. Tomorrow night, you got Hippies and Cowboys again. Noise Pollution tomorrow night as well. And a lot of different things going on. And then, as they say at the museum down here, the Big Unit Poker Run, and the staging begins at 8 a.m. We ride at 11 and go from there. So it's going to be a terrific, terrific day. They have a stunt show and everything down here this weekend. So if you're looking about coming down to the Milwaukee Harley-Davidson Museum, come on by and say hi. It's going to be a great, great time. Let's talk a little more Badger football, shall we? As Nick Osen from 24/7 Sports covering the Badgers joining us on the hotline. Nick, how you been, pal?
1: Bill, I've been really good, my friend. I appreciate you having me on. And like you said, you know, huge game to kind of open with that we'll get into here.
0: So let me ask you this, first and foremost. What does your gut tell you? Does your gut tell you they're going to get blown out?
1: I actually don't see a blowout necessarily, Bill. I think that obviously Notre Dame, one of the best teams in the land, they might be my pick to win it all. So, you know, I have picked them to kind of come out with this one likely victorious. But as we'll get into, I think this Badgers defense could at least keep things pretty interesting earlier on in this matchup.
0: I have gone out on a limb and said I got a gut feeling the Badgers are going to win. After listening to all the chatter coming out of South Bend, they look at the Wisconsin Badgers as many teams used to look at a team like Appalachian State years ago before they ended up knocking off Michigan. Like they were just a cupcake collecting a check, and then here we go. So maybe they're over. This is if the Badgers are going to get a win, this is when you get it, when they're overlooking you have this, and the season hasn't even gotten underway yet. So what do you like about this Badger team?
1: I think it all really starts on the defensive side of the ball, Bill. I think that obviously, you know, even people that maybe weren't the highest on this group last year, you watch that last month and a half of the season, you see those inside linebackers. I think those are foundational pieces. I know we've talked about before, Cooper Catalano, Mason Posa, legitimate stars. So I love that, really that whole linebacking room. And it's even gotten deeper, okay? I think that they've invested really well and kind of smartly, but also bringing in just more talent in terms of the cornerbacks. You know, the CBs on the defensive side, I think that

0: They are in a better spot. I just like kind of the overall maybe focus and kind of personnel on the defense. Offense, I do think there are more questions just based on what we've seen the last few years. But, again, an almost entirely revamped offense in terms of top QB, top running back, top center, some of the top pass-catching options. So it's going to be really, really interesting. But those are kind of some of the things that jump out to me in a positive way, Bo.
1: The negatives. Give me the negative. What concerns you the most going into this ballgame?
0: Well, I think it's something that, you know, I thought Luke Fickell said it really well earlier this week. There are a lot of unknowns with this group. When you bring in between the portal and high school, I think just about 50 new players, many of whom will have some key roles. You know, there are going to be a lot of questions. So I think that's obvious. That's something that has to play out. I think in a matchup like this, throwing the ball could be difficult just because of the talent in Notre Dame's back end. But there's a reason you play these games. And so I'm definitely intrigued to see how they kind of answer the bell. I like that you went out on a limb with that pick, Bill. I mean, that'd be a pretty massive upset and a heck of a way to quiet a lot of people that are worried about this program.
1: I just, you know, when you get a big matchup like this, I look at the underdog because it's never usually as big of a blowout as everybody thinks.
0: Yeah.
1: And you look at the underdog like a Wisconsin who has that capability of saying, wait a minute, it's close. Maybe they figure out a couple of things along the way, like here's our strengths, and you play to it, and who knows, before you punch the giant in the face, and maybe the giant tumbles, and we'll kind of see. Now, you know, it's all going to hinge. First of all, I said this, that they're as healthy as they've been. When we're coming into a season where you're not, you know, having a quarterback that's banged up, you don't have a defensive lineman that's out for the season, you don't have an edge rusher that's out for the season, you don't have an offensive lineman that's out for the season, you've at least right. got guys that are there, and it feels like they're healthy. And like you said, with all these new guys, they're either going to mesh really well or it could be possibly be a train wreck. Give me Colton Joseph's outlook. Give me your thought on him as a quarterback.
0: Oh, I think that was really well said, Bill. I like kind of that health aspect focus. Look, I like Joseph. There's a reason that he was pretty highly coveted from some big-time programs. And obviously, I mean, we keep it real on the show. You know, kind of an expensive addition in terms of obviously, you know, what they've invested. So what I like about him is, first and foremost, he's an athlete. He is a leader in terms of lifting, in terms of running, in terms of when he's running out there and kind of using his legs as a weapon. He can do all of that. I also think, Bill, that he throws a really good deep ball. I think he came along well in terms of kind of some of the intermediate to middle passing game as camp went on. I think as you look against top competition, you know, you don't want to see a lot of turnovers and you want to see good decision making. But I'm at the point where, you know, somebody asked me a similar question, Bill, on the boards about kind of what he can do, but also just his health and just how do you keep him healthy. I don't think you can keep kind of training wheels on, if that makes sense. And that's not in terms of his passing game. I'm saying part of why you love this kid is he's one of the best rushing quarterbacks in the entire country. I think you've got to let him do that. I think that you have to let him loose a little bit, show that skill set, show his legitimate speed. And hey, if you know something unfortunate goes down, you trust the other QBs that you've invested in and go from there. But I think that he brings a lot of dimensions we have not seen. He's unquestionably the most talented that Fickell has had here in his time in Madison. And I'm not saying it's all going to be perfect right away. I do think it's going to be an adjustment to the Big Ten. Notre Dame, one of the best teams in the land. So we'll see. But I like a lot of kind of those attributes, Bill.
1: I like what you said about you got to let him go. And, you know, Luke Fickell said in his presser, we just heard it, he's, you know, when asked about, hey, you know, they've got some really talented players and an NFL player here and an edge rusher there. And he's like, we can't play scared. We got to go do what we do, and we're not going to run away from these guys because, you know, they're all NFL players, pretty much what they have on Notre Dame. So we've got to play our game and then figure it out there. And I like that. Don't you can't come into this game play scared. You're the underdog. You're expected to get your ass kicked. This is a game in which you got to say, we're going to let it all hang out. Let's see where we're at. You know what I mean?
0: Bill, I loved it, too. You know, it's funny. And not a ton of them. You know, I think there are a lot of smart Notre Dame fans, just like in any fan base. But I saw that a lot of people were latching on to one of Fickell's quotes from Monday. He basically said something like, yeah, you know, Moore is the top two, top three potential pick and cornerback in the country. But, hey, we still need to run our offense. And I think people took that as some semblance of a shot, whereas you're exactly right. He's saying, no, we know how good they are. We respect it, but we're not just going to kind of cower and bow down to kind of half the field and how the game goes, right? You've got to at least shoot for the victory. So I really, really, frankly, I thought it was a really good presser, all things considered, going into, hey, a make-or-break year, a game when you're a huge underdog. I thought he was very honest, reflective. He even gave a couple of nuggets about the health of the offensive line, which, you know, is something that they might not always do ahead of a game like this. So I totally agree. You know, I'm not saying they're going to come out and just pound him in the face, but hey, if you can get that run game going, utilize Abu Sama, utilize Joseph's legs, and maybe scare Notre Dame early, they've got a lot of new faces too, especially on offense. So it'll be really intriguing.
1: Yeah, and what he said also, we're not going to be dumb. In other words, if they keep shutting us down, we're not going to keep doing the same thing and expect the different results. So, you know, he was very honest about it. If Notre Dame's fans wanted to make something of it, it's like, you know, well, it's just because they're looking for something to latch onto at this point, I guess.
0: Yeah.
1: Do they have enough on the outside to give Colton Joseph? Now, to me, I want to get to the offensive line in a minute, but do they have enough on the outside to give Colton Joseph legitimate weapons downfield to make this offense dynamic?
0: Now, I want to make sure I'm answering this accurately, Bill. Do you mean in a matchup like this or just throughout the season?
1: Yes.
0: Okay, one of either. Okay. In terms of throughout the season, absolutely. Because I'm not saying, you know, how I've described these groups is I think they're going to be a little bit by committee, but there are guys that I trust more than others. I trust Eugene Hilton Jr. I trust Shamar Rigby, Jacob Harris, Grant Stack. I was naming, obviously, receivers and tight ends for people that might not know those names yet. But in terms of this matchup, you know, I'm not going to hype and project that, hey, it's going to be a 350-yard, four passing touchdowns type of day, because the biggest strengths to me of Notre Dame are at corner and at safety. So I think that, you know, outside of maybe Jeremiah Smith or Randy Moss, you know, I think that a lot of receivers could struggle against some of the secondary. But one thing I do think Jeff Grimes does well, especially when he has personnel healthy, is he can scheme guys open a little bit. So I do think that that's going to happen. And I think that Joseph has, if not a clear-cut number one, I think by pieces enough to work with and find some success throwing the ball this year, you bet.
1: So now I want to go to the interior. I want to go to the offensive line, which is where it starts. And we all know that it's always been 300-plus pounds, road graders, run behind them, and then things change with that air raid offense, and it all kind of got, you know, kind of wampus from there. Are they back to bringing in the guys that have the ability to protect a quarterback and move some guys so they can actually gauge some type of a run game?
0: No question. You know, I'm not telling you that, again, that they're going to rush for 300 this week, but are they back to bringing in those guys? Do I think Mateos is going to be phenomenal in terms of just overall running game, especially when he gets some games under his belt? I do. I mean, even, you know, some of the people that I speak with in the media that maybe aren't always kind of the most, you know, positive or need to see it like more than once, I think that you clear-cut saw growth within blocking in the run game, especially when some of these top guys are healthy. And let's be honest, there hasn't been necessarily a dynamic running back here in Madison since Braylon. You know, when healthy, Braylon Allen absolutely was. But then I think the last couple of years have been a little bit more by committee. I think Dylan Jones grew his game maybe. Now at LSU might be RB1, but I think Abu Sama could be pound for pound one of the best backs that Pickles had here. And I think that he's really going to help with his improved vision rushing for, I'd probably say, 950 to 1,100 yards this year.
1: Which coach? This is a weird question, but I want to find out because I'm looking for strengths here. But which coach? You got, obviously, your offensive and defensive coordinators in Grimes and Tressel. Which position coach has had the most monumental task this camp?
0: Wow. Okay. So, you know, monumental in terms of obviously maybe like a challenge or things they had to get through, I would probably say it is Eric Mateos, because the offensive line is so important to the offense as a whole. Plus, I mean, shoot, for just about all but one day of fall camp that we saw, he didn't have two of his top, we'll say, four offensive linemen and two surefire starters. So I think that he was already dealing with a tough task and then just kind of added, you know, really difficulties and adversity thrown his way. I thought that he handled it very admirably. And fortunately, I think those guys have progressed really well, and he's not going to be without them all season by any means. But I would definitely have to say that's my answer there.
1: Give me your thoughts on Whitlow on the defensive side of the football.
0: I think that he's done a nice job. He impressed me last year. I mean, a couple of those guys are now on NFL practice squads, so clearly had some talent, but not necessarily draft pick level. And I think for the first half or so of the season, you know, they were top 20 run defense. I think they took a big step there. I think he liked having these groups that, like I said, are by committee, you know, showcasing the depth of the room. You'd like to see kind of increased pass rush, pass pressure, so that can kind of aid some of the linebackers as well. But I think Whitlow's a developer, and I think he's somebody that Fickell really trusts.
1: The prediction in this contest, what are you thinking?
0: I'll stay consistent. You know, even though I'm optimistic in terms of some of the growth, I do think that Notre Dame defense is just going to be really tough. I think it was 26-16 or so this week in favor of the Irish. That score could fluctuate a little bit. I think that the Badgers play what I would say is a pretty good game, likely win for ND, but the Badgers set themselves up well to have a much better year, I'd say, Bill.
1: I was just going to ask you, what would you consider to be, there's in this particular sense, coming into the season with the expectations not being great, what short of maybe a softer schedule, what is a moral victory if the Badgers, again, if they don't win, they don't win. It sucks. But if they lose this game, what is a moral victory in your eyes?
0: I think it's around a score, like I said, you know, keeping it within 1.5 to 2 scores. I think it's showing consistency on offense and probably feeling like you're in the game for 3-plus quarters. I mean, unless you're just somebody looking for issues with, you know, the program or kind of just wanting to be upset. Like, if the Badgers do that on national TV outside of a win, but they keep it within 8 to 14 points through most of it, I think you're feeling pretty good, and you feel like, okay, maybe they could beat a Penn State or UCLA on the road or USC. To me, that looks like 7 to 8 wins. Now, if they get a win on Sunday, expectations are going to change.
1: Right. No doubt. I tell you what, Nick, it's going to be a hell of a game, and I'm hoping for the best, and I'm sticking my neck out there by saying I just got a gut feeling that they're going to win this ball game. So we'll see. Nick, great to talk to you, my friend. We'll get you back on real soon, okay?
0: I look forward to it, Bill, and I really respect the pick, my friend. Thanks so much.
1: All right, bud. Talk to you soon. There you go. Nick Oson from 24/7 Sports covering the Badgers joining us for a couple of minutes on the hotline. We are going to take a break. We're going to come back, and one last plea. I can't ask you enough to come out and join us this coming weekend. Please, if you can, by all means, do so. We would love to have you as on two wheels riding with us. And if you can't ride with us, come on out to Suburban Harley-Davidson after the fact and just enjoy the day. Participate with us. Maybe if you want to make a donation, you can even do that too. But one last plea when we come back. Stay tuned. We got more of the Bill Michaels Show broadcasting live down here at the Harley-Davidson Museum. Stay tuned. We'll be back right after this.
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1: And that's going to do it. We're wrapping things up down here at the Harley-Davidson Museum, and it has been a terrific day. Thanks.
14: Am I doing the last hour of the show?
1: Oh, it is another hour to go. Holy crap.
14: I didn't know if I was missing. If you got to go, that's okay.
1: You know what? Somebody just walked past me and said, hey, when you're done there in a minute, and I'm thinking, holy crap. You're right. We got another hour yet to go. I'm already thinking about the weekend, man. That's okay. I'm already thinking about the weekend.
14: You said something to wrap up the last segment. I checked the time.
1: I'm like,
14: I do
1: yeah.
14: the last hour. He has a motorcycle thing to do.
1: I wasn't even paying attention to it. Holy crap. Okay. Because I'm thinking to myself, my God, this show flew by today. But no, we still got Jim Flanagan to get to in the next hour. We're going to talk with him from down at Notre Dame. Talk with him about the matchup coming in, about the Badgers and such. Because we took Gerard's advice and we got Jim Flanagan, who both he and his dad played for the Packers. Now, he played more years for the Bears than he did for the Packers, but he only played 1 year for the Packers. But him and his dad both played.
14: His son's committed to Notre Dame. I don't know if it's this fall or next fall, but it's a Notre Dame Packers family.
1: Oh, my God. Slap me upside the head. Holy man. I get lost in conversations during the commercial break. I apologize. Oh, by the way, we got another hour yet to go. Don't go anywhere. More of the Bill Michaels Show is next.

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1: 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WOZN Madison. 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
2: Well, the Brewers in Cincinnati, it's where they're going to open up a series tonight against the Reds. They do so after splitting a four-game series with the Cubs to keep their lead in the NL Central at 8 games with 21 to play. Shane Duran will get the ball for the crew tonight. He's 7-5 with a 3.75 ERA in his first season in the majors. The lefty giving up two or fewer runs in his last 3 starts. He was asked recently how he's feeling physically as they near the end of a grueling season and get ready for the playoffs.
3: I feel good. You know, I can't lie and say I feel just as good as opening day. I think that would just be, you know, a blatant lie. But I feel like I'm, this is the best I can feel at this point in the year and with all the innings I've thrown and, you know, do a lot of work with our training staff, our strength and conditioning, keep me on point, and then we're just going to keep it rolling.
2: The Reds will roll with Rhett Lauder on the mound. He's 6-8 with a 5.14 ERA. Cincinnati has won his last 3 starts. First pitch in Cincy set for 5-10. In addition to the 8-game lead on the Cubs in the Central, Milwaukee Brewers with a 3.5-game lead on the Braves and Dodgers for the best record in the National League.
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2: Well, the Badgers are going to make their way to Green Bay tomorrow. 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The Irish return the most production of any team in the country, while the Badgers have nearly 50 new players since last year's 4-8 season. Kick on Sunday is at 6:30. With this Wisconsin Sports Zone Network update, I'm Zach Heil-Prin.

0: welcome you into the final hour of the Bill Michaels Show. Down here live at the Harley-Davidson Museum, it is the ride home. Started yesterday. People started arriving in town on Wednesday. I know that the hotel rates are up, that's for sure, this weekend. As people started coming into town, a lot of the boutique hotels that take trailers and motorcycles and such, they're pretty much sold out. I even know the hotel out by me in Waukesha is well over $200-something a night, which that's up about $60 from where it normally is. So, but a lot of people, coming into this direction for what they call the ride home. Harley-Davidson throwing that party back again on Labor Day weekend, and you've got a lot of different activities down here later on today, starting at 2 o'clock, right in front of me. The Globe of Death gets underway. You got vendors and food, and you got a motorcycle show and customs and all kinds of stuff that are down here. I know it's a big weekend in general, Labor Day weekend is. You got college football kicking off tomorrow. Everybody's excited about that. The Badgers and the Notre Dame Fighting Irish at Lambeau Field on Sunday night. The Brewers in Cincinnati beginning tonight, a three-game set down in the Queen City before coming back home for the three-game tilt against the Cubs at American Family Field at 1:10 starting on Monday. So there's just a lot of things that are happening, a lot of things going on, and we're just glad to be here. We want to say thanks to Harley-Davidson for having us and inviting us down here and really kind of wanting us here, which is great. We've got a great relationship with them that's become even stronger since the new CEO took over, and we appreciate their help and support for our charity motorcycle ride coming up this Sunday. And if you can make it, please, I hope you can. I hope you can stop by and join us and just enjoy the camaraderie and see it. I think, and somebody had approached me last night. I was talking to a couple that were saying, we've never done it. We're thinking about it. And a gentleman walked over, and his name was George. George came over. George is a Vietnam veteran, and he came over, and he said, you just have to see it and experience it to understand it. And finally, I think the couple went ahead and pre-registered and said, okay, we're gonna be here. So to see, almost 2,000 people gathered around this particular stage that I'm on now, with the flyover that we have coming, with the it's an all Vietnam veteran color guard honoring Tim Duffy this year for 9/11 and that unfortunate anniversary from 25 years ago. All of that culminating down here this coming Sunday. So we hope that we can see you down here. In the meantime, we still have a lot of things to kind of chat about. We got, obviously, Packers football. You got the Badgers getting ready to take on Notre Dame, like I mentioned. The thing about it is with the Brewers, and somebody said, what about the Brewers? And my question to them was, what specifically are you looking for to talk about? And everybody seems to think the same way. We're getting to the end of the season. We all know that, right? We're not even really looking in the rearview mirror anymore for the Chicago Cubs. They're 8 games back. The season's pretty much done. You're sitting here today on September 4th, and I give you the statistics the other day that the Brewers would basically have to play a game over 500, and the Cubs would have to go 21-2 the rest of the way to catch the Brewers, if the Brewers even played 500 baseball. So the division is over. You don't want to see them lose ground and make it close, but the division is over. And then you look at people that go, okay, this is great. The Brewers are going to win the division. And then you get verklempt because here comes the postseason. There's a nervousness about the postseason. There's an anxiety about the postseason. Now, I'm not saying you're wrong, because you're not wrong, because history will tell you that the Brewers aren't going to a World Series. But people ask all the time, like, what do you think their chances really are? And in all honesty, I think they're good. I think right now the biggest concern that I have for the Brewers is they're pitching. And I wouldn't normally say that, and people go, wow, what are you talking about? Well, you know what? Kyle Harrison, his last couple of starts haven't been great. Mizorowski, his last couple of starts have not been what we've become accustomed to. Henderson, I thought, threw well. You got Drohan going tonight. Dustin May, can he get back on track? You've got good arms, good names, but it's, can it all come together? That's the only thing I worry about. I think they're going to scratch and claw and do what they do, right? We haven't seen any sustained losing streaks. You know, we haven't seen them go, you know, five, six, seven games just in some kind of a massive offensive drought. We've just seen them scratch and claw and do what they do. But to me, it's all about whether or not they're starting pitching, one through four in the postseason specifically, is capable of putting it together. That's, you know, so if they do that, I feel really strong about the way the Brewers are. I think the Brewers have a legitimate shot at they could win it all. You've got a little bit of a downfall going on right now with the Dodgers. I think Philly's come on strong. I really do. I think probably one of the two best offensive teams right now in the National League are probably the Phillies and the Cubs. And it might go in switched, you know, order. But I think, you know, you're only as good as your next day starting pitcher. And usually when you talk about the Milwaukee Brewers, that's pretty good. That's pretty solid. And in addition to that, like I said, their defense, they're one of the top defensive teams in the league. So they're going to prevent you from scoring runs. They're very smart in the base paths. They've got a ton of speed. There's a lot of things that won't slump. Pitching and the offense are two things that you worry about the most, but they still scratch and claw and do things. You have a right to feel kind of down going into the postseason, like a real nervousness, like, oh, man, I don't know if this is going to happen. But I also think that you should have a little bit more optimism today than maybe you had last year at this particular point in time. That's just my take. What it's going to mean to, I don't know. What it will amount to, I don't know. But I feel a little bit better about this team even than I did about the team last season.
1: Really? I can't decide. I think we saw higher level, higher and better stretches of play in the second half from last year's team.
0: Mm-hmm.
1: Pound for pound, I'm just not sure because Mizorowski leading the way, their starting pitching is definitely better, even if Kyle Harrison isn't great. I still like Mizorowski and Henderson and Dustin May. More than anything they had last year when it was kind of Freddie Peralta and nobody else.
0: Yeah.
1: The bullpen's been awesome in the second half. I don't know if they're as good still. And the question is the offense. Like, Terran, Contreras, Churio. Are those three right. good enough? Can one of those guys not slump? Because you kind of need mm-hmm. all three of those guys clicking on some level for an entire playoff run. I think that's my biggest concern.
0: Yeah. No, I completely agree with that. And that's why I said the offense can slump. The pitching can be a little off, but they do enough defensively, and if you can just get guys on base, even if it's just via the walk, they put enough pressure on teams where they can have some success. And they haven't had the sustained losing streaks that others have had. And so that's the reason I'm optimistic about this team. They haven't gone on that 5-6-7-game losing streak, or they haven't lost, you know, 7 out of 10. They've always been either around 500 or above. And when you go to the postseason, that bodes really, really well, you know. So I feel better about this team this year. I just do. What is their longest losing streak? 4 games, 3 games this season?
1: Yeah, three or four games, maybe four.
0: Right,
1: between
0: and that's it.
1: The Padres, that Giants and Padres series, the West Coast trip a couple weeks ago. But I think that's
0: right. They haven't been that group that's just gone on these massive losing streaks. And it's basically because they've got good starting pitching and their speed doesn't slump. And that's what I feel really good about. So Brian says, you know, with only a few weeks left to go in the regular season, I'm excited about the Brewers, but I'm also cautiously optimistic. We know how this is going to go. So Brian, he's already predetermined in his email that he's saying we already know how this is going to go. No, we don't. I guess my question is why? I mean, history, I understand. You can have that feeling, but we don't know that.
1: Worrying that your team is going to lose in the playoffs is very different than knowing they're going
0: knowing,
1: to lose.
0: Knowing, right. Playoffs. And no, I don't buy that for a second. I think this is a really good baseball team that has the ability to beat anybody. And, you know, this is here we go. This is another one from Todd from earlier today. Todd said, talking Brewers baseball, I get a great feeling about the Brewers during the regular season, but we all know what's going to happen. This is going to be a team that's going to ultimately choke, and it's led by their leader, Christian Yelich. Christian Yelich has started to hit the ball a little bit better down a stretch, but we know how this goes. You look at his numbers in the postseason, and when your leader can't get anything done, he can't walk the walk. That is from Todd. Now, I don't disagree with the numbers of Christian Yelich in the postseason. They've been absolutely horrible. And his numbers this season, he's having one of the worst seasons of his career, you know, statistically. So I understand that. But I think there he's your leader because he's your longest tenured kind of veteran guy. But there's a lot of guys that lead on this team. And there's a lot of guys that bring something to this team. Hell, Laura brings something to this team. He brings an enthusiasm and an energy and that collegiate style of atmosphere, you know? And then you've got a guy like Bryce Terang who's struggling mightily right now, but hitting the ball hard and still playing spectacular defense, legging it out, and Pat Murphy just keeps believing in this guy, keeps pointing at him. You know, you see him hit the ball hard, and you just kind of keep thinking to yourself, this has got to start falling at some point. And when it does, you hope that the floodgates open. It's not like he's just up there, you know, ripping and striking out on a consistent basis. Then you look at a guy like Jake Bowers, who just doesn't make outs. His on-base percentage in the last couple of weeks is, what, close to 500? If I heard correctly the other night? You got Joey Ortiz, who's found this resurgence and feels really good about where he's at. And you know, Jackson Churio has shown a little pop here as of late. And you obviously have guys that can play the outfield and play really, really. Cooper Pratt brought the energy. Sal Frelick is back. He's feeling really good. You know, you can go through this whole list, and Vaughn just continues to hit. So, it'd be great to have a Christian Yelich who was really hot and was hitting anything, because it was, whether it's low and away, up and in, whatever, you know. But I think there's other guys here now that kind of say, okay, look, we needed you for a while to be our guy. We don't need you anymore. You're a leader, and if you bring us anything as a DH, it's just icing on the cake for what it is we're doing. So that's, I think, what they're looking for. But I think this team can win and can score runs and don't have to have Christian Yelich to be Christian Yelich for them to win ballgames. He certainly helped as of late, don't get me wrong. But I don't think they have to have him as the guy anymore, because I think that the team's kind of, before our very eyes, grown up a little bit, for lack of a better term. 877-867-1670. This is from Christopher. Says, hey, Unit, I hope you're right. Looking forward to the Badger game coming Sunday night. But more so, if the Brewers can get a sweep over the weekend, the Cubs lose one or two more, I will feel a lot more comfortable about the Cubs coming to town on Monday. Have a great weekend. Have a great ride. Raise a lot of money, and we love what you do for the veterans. That's from Christopher. Christopher, appreciate it. In a euphoric world, that'd be perfect. I'm not looking for a solution. Just keep winning series. I've said that all along. Just keep. If you win two out of three every series, you're going to be over 100 games, and you're going to win the division going away, and you're going to be one of the strongest teams in baseball. Just keep winning. Just keep winning the series. But if you get three out of three over the Reds, then you can say, well, you know, you could see it coming, because the Reds, like I said, stink on ice right now. And they're just waiting for the season to end so they can just, you know, go to wherever it is they want to go and just, you know, go fall apart, because this was a massively disappointing season for them. 877-867-1670. All right, let's do this. We'll step out. We'll take a quick break. If you can want a phone call, phone call. I'm coming to Jim Flanagan from the Fighting Irish. Now, is he he's part of the radio network, right, Grant?
2: I'm not sure exactly what he does. I know he's okay. A Notre Dame guy. I can do some Googling. I know he's got a pod. I've seen him appear on a bunch of podcasts and reports and stuff over the last week, but I'll get you the exact
0: job title for one Jim Flanagan, who's going to join us. Notre Dame alum, also covers the Fighting Irish. We're going to talk with him about this team coming in to Lambeau Field on Sunday night. Want to remind you again, we are here this weekend for a very specific purpose, and that is raising money and awareness, obviously, for veterans, military members and their families and our first responders. We are down here at the Harley-Davidson Museum, and we are really, really pushing the motorcycle ride. I've been begging you and pleading with you and trying to get you to click on the website and go to the events page and go to the bottom and get pre-registered. We've given you incentive to do so. The weather looks to be really, really good come Sunday. So I don't know what else to tell you. Please come down and join us. We open up on-site registration and staging at 8 a.m. on Saturday or on Sunday morning. And then the ceremonies begin at 10:30 and kickstands up at 11. And all we need is you. And bring a friend. Please bring a friend. 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We got more of the Bill Michaels Show coming up next.
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9: Welcome back in the Bill Michaels Show. This portion of it brought to you by our friends at Suburban Harley-Davidson. That is where the party ends on Sunday. And really, it just begins on Sunday. But when we get back after the motorcycle ride, we're all going to end up at Suburban Harley-Davidson. And they are throwing a hell of a party for us. Six-Pack Sammy's going to be rocking the house. There's food vendors that are going to be there, some food trucks that are going to be on site. We have got some vendors that are going to be there, boutique vendors, motorcycle vendors, all that kind of stuff. Parts vendors, and then, of course, beverages and you. And it's free and open to the public. Even if you don't ride, please come on out and join us and just enjoy yourself and hang out and say hello and enjoy the music. And Six-Pack Sammy's going to be playing, so we're looking forward to a great party. We can't say thanks enough to our friends at Suburban Harley-Davidson on Main Street in Thiensville, Wisconsin. They have been just a great partner of ours. And we appreciate them so much. So thanks to our friends at Suburban Harley-Davidson. Again, on Main Street in Thiensville, Wisconsin. Go. And by the way, they're doing some stuff today as well. They're going to be open tomorrow and throwing a little bit of a party out there. And then they open up and begin to party at noon on Sunday. And there's the sun. Nice. Sun's out. So they open up at noon on Sunday, and they're going to have some music. And, again, the vendors, the food, and all that kind of stuff, it's all going to be there. And we come riding in. Between 3:30 and 4:30, everybody has to be there by 4:30, and then our party gets underway, and it's going to be a great, great time. So please come out and join us. 877-867-1670, 877-867-1670. Hey, Bill, from the shadow of Lambeau Field off of the 920 and the text line, I think this year's team is better in many ways, mostly consistency, like you said, right on target, just winning series. I don't hold my breath for Yelich, but I can also see a postseason hot streak coming on. He's getting older. He's on the downside. Sometimes these guys just rise up for one more run. That'd be great, wouldn't it? You do kind of see sometimes that burst where the veteran just clicks and they have this great burst and you go, oh, okay, they're back, you know, which ultimately gives you this really terrible false hope because they go on a run for a short period of time and then everything comes crashing down after the fact, but got to be great, specifically in this offseason. That'd be great. Out of the 608, hey, Bill, would you sit Terang for a couple of games for a rest and then reset? I think it'd be beneficial to him. That's Randy and the CETA. That's a tough question. That's because you want him to grind through it. I was listening to Brian Anderson talk about what Yelich has been doing, not just in the cage outside for batting practice, but in the cage underneath stadiums and all the different aspects of his game that he's working on. And I don't know. That's a great question. Maybe you do. Yelich had been sat and worked in on matchups that would be more beneficial to him, and then he started to kind of feel it again. So maybe you do. And, you know, what everybody's tired this time of year. Everybody's got a fatigue to them, even though nobody will admit it. it might not be the worst thing. I don't know if I'm going to sit him for, you know, an entire series or not. But it might not be bad to, you know, give him a game, two, three, you know, sporadically here down the stretch. Just say, hey, get yourself back together and, you know, because we're going to need you, you know.
10: You talk about Terang.
9: Yeah.
10: Especially the Cooper Pratt's playing right now.
9: Right.
10: Like, Cooper Pratt's been good. Righties and lefties. He can play short every day. Ortiz has been great. You want him in the lineup. So you're downgrading a little bit defensively with David Hamilton at second, but that shouldn't kill you.
9: No.
10: And if Terang needs a night or two off and that makes the difference, then that's got to be the priority.
9: If you're going to do it, you do it against Cincinnati.
10: Correct.
9: You do it now. It wouldn't be the worst thing in the world, in my opinion anyway. But if you're going to do it now against Cincinnati. You bring him back strong against the Cubs. And don't forget, then after the Cubs, you got Cincinnati again. You got Cincinnati, then you go back out on the road. And the road trip is going to be a tough one because that's a 9-game road trip. And it's not tough in the sense of, you know, really the formidable foes. But you're playing 3 in Pittsburgh, 3 in Baltimore, and then 3 in Philadelphia. So you're doing the East Coast swing, so to speak. But that Philly team, they're still fighting. You're not going to get a walkover, you know, series there, that's for sure. But don't forget, then you come back home to end your season with 3 against St. Louis. I can't believe we're already approaching. You got 3 against Cincinnati, 3 against the Cubs, then 3 against Cincinnati. Then after that, you got the East Coast swing, and then you come home for 3 against St. Louis, and that's it. That's it. That's all you have left. Man, that's interesting. It's just we're still going to have baseball left to play, but then it's in the postseason, and then every game is, you know, you hold your breath, or there is no tomorrow, you know. But I just can't believe we're creeping up on the end of the baseball season at this point.
10: Can I give you a little breaking news before
9: we eventually
10: get to Jim? So a Packers thing, Josh Jacobs' court hearing has been moved from November 17th to Thursday, September 10th.
9: Oh, okay.
10: From yesterday.
9: Yeah. That's interesting. That's interesting.
10: Get it resolved, try to get suspension handed down from the league, I'd imagine.
9: Yeah, that's probably what they're doing. They're trying to get this thing situated to say, here it is, take a look, let's move on. Yeah, that's interesting. Wow, okay. So that's interesting breaking news to get that thing moved up like that. Yeah.
10: I think you either had to do it this way or to move it towards the end of the year because it was going to do, you know. Of course, this is a criminal case, and it's not all about football. But from the perspective of the Packers, and I'm sure Josh Jacobs' lawyer, because he's trying to make a living here and play football, November wasn't going to work for anybody. We either need to do this now, or we need to push it off until after the year. And typically in the past, these types of situations have been pushed off until after the year, but maybe the league feels as though this is a particular case. They need to see the findings. They need to see everything in court to levy a suspension. I don't know.
9: Yep. That's big news. I mean, I'm trying to think of how this, I think you're just right. They just wanted to move it up, get it done, get it over with and move on. Because we're talking about the possibility of a suspension and two misdemeanors here. And I don't mean to make it sound like, oh, it's just two misdemeanors, no big deal, because we are talking about, you know, the allegedly of what happened. But that is like, okay, let's get this thing rolling. We know there's something coming. We want the NFL to get, and who knows, maybe the prosecutor's like, we're not going to give anybody this evidence until we take it to court. And maybe the NFL wants to move this thing up too and just say, hey, we got to make some determinations here. Let's get this thing going. I'm sure everybody involved wants to move it up. So that's to open it. Usually they push it back. Usually it's been pushed back, you know, 3 more months till the end of the season, and therefore the NFL has to make a decision, blah, blah, blah. This is like, nope, let's get it going. Let's get it going. If we're going to get suspended, let's get suspended now. And it's also, now think of it this way. If they go in there and plead guilty or no contest to the misdemeanors and say, okay, we just want to get it over, the NFL then will make a decision about the suspension prior to game one, which means game one starts everything, starts the clock. So what you didn't want was them to say, well, we're going to suspend you, or we're going to put you on the exempt list, and we'll keep you for 3 games, and then we're going to suspend you for another three games without pay. You know, this just moves up that clock. So that's interesting. That's really interesting. Yeah, so there you go. His case has been moved up to next Thursday. You say when is it, Grant? The 12th? The 10th, okay. So that's a week from today. Or no,
10: week from yesterday.
9: You are correct. So there you go. 877-867-1670, 877-867-1670. You want to find us, go ahead and do it. We are going to talk some Notre Dame side of things, some football when we return. So stay right where you're at. We're going to talk with Jim Flanagan, who, did you look at his exact title?
10: He doesn't do anything official. I saw him doing some media hits, but he's Packer and Irish alum, so he's not affiliated, and he doesn't have a podcast or anything like that. We'll just pick his brain on the game.
9: There you go. We're just going to kind of pick his brain. See what happens. Hey, I just did one of our promos for our friends out there at Oktoberfest. I'm looking forward to getting back out there. Obviously, Buzzard Billy's, but more so to Big Boar Barbecue as well. I haven't been out there in a while, and I need to go out and see the guys and say hello and extend a little personal condolences, too, after one of the three brothers has passed, unfortunately. But that being said, I'm still looking at going out there and supporting the local business and having some of their delicious food, which is Big Boar Barbecue, B-O-A-R, BigBoarBBQ.com. 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Whether it's the breakfast, the lunches, the dinners, or just taking some of the sauces home, which I absolutely positively love. They have great stuff out there in West Salem, Wisconsin, just a little bit northeast of downtown La Crosse. 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

0: Welcome back in. Bill Michaels Show. We are live down here at the Harley-Davidson Museum. Promoting the motorcycle ride this coming weekend. And we're in our final push. You have until midnight tonight to get pre-registered. And then we welcome everybody to come down and just register day of. Coming up on Sunday morning. Registration opens up at 8 a.m. Ceremonies begin at 10:30. Kickstands up at 11. And we do it for veterans, military members, and their families. And also our first responders, all for Big Unit Foundation, which then has pledged over $200,000 to our friends at Fisher House, Wisconsin. There's a construction of a new home going up out in Madison, getting ready to break ground out there, which should be just absolutely spectacular. As a second house in the state is needed for veterans. It's kind of a home away from home for military members and their families. So, and veterans receiving treatment at the VA. So please come on out and join us this coming Sunday. And we would love to have you along for the ride, literally. We now go to a Packer, a Notre Dame alum, very familiar with what goes on here in the state of Wisconsin as well, as Notre Dame gets ready to head into Lambeau Field this coming weekend to face the Wisconsin Badgers. Jim Flanagan is joining us. Three different generations of Flanagans as well, as a matter of fact. But Jim is joining us on the hotline. Jim, how you doing?
1: Doing well this afternoon. Thanks for having me.
0: Absolutely. Thank you for joining us, especially on short notice. So this is a kind of a matchup interesting because Notre Dame faces a team that, for all intents and purposes, really for the last couple of years has not posed a threat to many. And I listen to a lot of kind of talk in South Bend, and some people are treating this like this is a team that, you know, this is a warm-up game for the regular season. So give me your thoughts on how you see this and how Notre Dame is witnessing the Wisconsin Badgers coming into this year.
1: Well, I think it's a game that, everybody's got to take seriously, especially early in the year. You never know what can happen. There's a lot of history there with Fick and Freeman. Wisconsin got a lot of guys in the portal this year. Everybody's going to be jacked up on both sides of the ball. So, you know, I told my son James, and I'm sure the ND coaching staff has kind of reiterated the same thing. Like, you can't take Wisconsin lightly at all. Obviously, they beat LSU, number five LSU, you know, 5, 6, 10 years ago, whenever it was. And so, yeah, I think it's going to be a great game for both sides. And I think Notre Dame's absolutely preparing as best they can.
0: What kind of, I mean, obviously there's a national championship expectation this year for Notre Dame, and rightfully so with all the talent they have. Is there a weakness, when you look at Notre Dame objectively, is there a weakness to Notre Dame?
1: That's a good question. I don't know off the top of my head. I think, if you follow the preseason stuff, they're pretty high on their O&D line, which I think, you know, is obviously kind of where it all starts. And then CJ, I think, is a front runner for the Heisman right now. So I don't know if there's necessarily a weakness. I think there might be a couple position groups that, you know, need to prove themselves. And running back is one that kind of comes to mind. Obviously, with two first-rounders leaving last year,

0: There's a void there that needs to be filled. Now, I think there's a ton of talent, but, you know, you gotta show it on Saturdays, or in this case, Sunday, make it real.
1: How tough is it for a team like Wisconsin that has more than 20 transfers in? It makes it very difficult to really kind of put any kind of film together on this team because there's so many new faces. You don't even know how they're going to gel together, right?
0: Yeah, that's exactly kind of what I said earlier. Like, you don't know how those guys are going to come together as a team. I'm sure that's something that the Wisconsin staff has really focused on during training camp, kind of building the culture. And you know, frankly, I think a strong Wisconsin program is good for college football. You know, it's a team that I grew up being a fan of. My brother played for the Badgers in the mid-90s. You know, Barry Alvarez actually recruited me to Notre Dame. He was a defensive coordinator who recruited me the same year that he took the job at Wisconsin. And so, you know, I love Barry Alvarez. I would have run through a wall for Barry. Didn't get to play for him. But, you know, the kind of tradition that he brought back to Wisconsin, now hopefully Fick is able to continue. You know, I think it's good for college football.
1: Just looking at it from a helicopter view, Fick had a lot of success in Cincinnati, obviously. He comes here. They tried to do something that Wisconsin wasn't used to. That was the air raid offense that didn't work. He's obviously had quarterbacks that have been banged up. Why do you think a coach like Luke Fickell has success at Cincinnati and then comes here and has struggled so mightily?
0: Well, if you knew the answer to that, you'd be like the richest GM in NFL history. So, you know, who knows? I mean, you know, Fick's a great person, and I think a great coach. Obviously, he's had great success. Injuries are a huge part of it. You know, just not maybe not getting the right guys in state from a recruiting standpoint, and so it's, you know, it's maybe death by a million paper cuts. I don't know. But again, if you knew the answers to those questions, like why one team is better than another, or, you know, why one team that's allegedly more talented than another doesn't perform as expected, you know, I think it's a huge mystery, and it's part of what makes sports great. I think it's part of what makes college football in particular, probably more so than professional football, super interesting. So I know, you know, I can almost guarantee you that Fick and his whole staff have really been focusing on culture this year, trying to get those new transfers to gel and get something clicking down there.
1: What has made Marcus Freeman such a good coach?
0: I think the thing that stands out for me with Marcus, and actually, you know, going through kind of the recruiting process for the last almost 4 years now with James and our younger son, Richie, you know, he really understands Notre Dame, and I think he'd tell you the same thing. Like, he didn't really get it when he first got there as being an Ohio State guy, but after being at Notre Dame for a while, like, he really understands what it's all about, and he's able to convey that to the recruits. And so, you know, sitting in those recruiting meetings with, you know, with a bunch of parents, and just watching them kind of nod their head every time Freeman said something, you know, I think he deserves all the credit in the world for pulling in these recruiting classes they've had over the last 3 years, which is 3 or 4 years, which continue to get better and better and better. So I think it's a combination of him really understanding the university. I think it's a combination of him being a very sincere person and a very humble person too. Like, you know, he's got maybe one of the best jobs in college football, but he's very open, very personable, you know, spends time with everybody. And, I don't think you can overstate the impact that he's had on the program since he's got the head coaching job.
1: Every coach has pressure, especially when coaches have, you know, expectations of getting into the college football playoffs and then ultimately winning a championship. But how much pressure is on him with that job at Notre Dame and being this good and this highly ranked coming into the season?
0: Yeah, you know, we always say that pressure is a privilege, and so you earn the right to have that pressure. And, you know, I think if you kind of keep it in context, kind of just focus on one thing at a time, you can get through it. Notre Dame's typically been in the national spotlight, maybe not always. But it's, you know, obviously a highly regarded program. And so I think after the bowl game, or kind of the playoff issues last year. They're taking a step back. Really wanted to prepare for the early part of the season. And then, you know, I think if you put in the preparation each and every day, and then you go out and let it loose, I think kind of regardless of what happens, you can be satisfied with what you've done. And hopefully that ends up being, you know, a 10, 11, 12 game season for Notre Dame and a deep run in the playoffs.
1: The Fickell and Marcus Freeman obviously have a very good, a close relationship, those two coaching together. What did Luke Fickell miss out of Freeman when he left to take another job and his absence? Because sometimes you just work really well together. There's just two people that just understand each other. You can almost finish each other's sentences. Was it that type of relationship, do you think, that led to the success between the two?
0: You know, I don't know that I know enough about their kind of personal or coaching dynamic to really have an opinion on that. I do know, though, that, you know, being both Ohio State guys, playing for a great program, I'm sure they have a lot of commonalities, and they're both defensive guys. So, you know, I'd imagine they kind of think the same to a certain degree. And so, yeah, I'm sure they have a very good relationship that was constructive, and there was a lot of things that probably didn't have to be said between the two of them. And, you know, sometimes it's hard to keep coaches like that together because everybody recognizes that they're both great coaches, and they're both going to be head guys someday. And that's obviously what's happened with Fick and Freeman.
1: I got to ask you, because obviously you've had experience with both the Packers and Bears and the rivalry and playing at Lambeau Field. Good memory? You got some fondness at Lambeau? You got a great, you know, something special that happened to you there or in the rivalry?
0: Well, yeah, I mean, tons of great memories for all the teams that I played with. I was with Chicago more than any other team, and so 7 years with the Bears, we played the Packers 14 times.
1: Mm-hmm.
0: Obviously, seven times in Lambeau, seven times down in Soldier Field. We only won one of those games. It was during kind of Brett Favre's heyday in the '97 Super Bowl and all that. And so, being able to win at least one game against the Packers in Lambeau Field, which happened to be my last game or my last season with the Bears, was a special memory. I also scored a 2-point conversion at one point,
1: nice,
0: kind of against Reggie White, and you know, just playing against those guys in the offensive line, and you know, kind of developing that rivalry over 7 years was special. And then being able to come to Green Bay the very next year in 2001. Play with Brett and all those guys. We had a great season. We were 12-4. It was really the fulfillment of literally a childhood dream to play for the Packers. And my only regret is that I wasn't able to play longer in Green Bay.
1: Jim, great to talk to you. Thanks for the information. We certainly appreciate you joining us on short notice. And best of luck to you. And we'll touch back again real soon. Okay.
0: Sounds great. I appreciate it. Thank you.
1: Thanks, pal. Talk to you later. There you go. Jim Flanagan joining us for a couple of minutes. Interesting stuff. And about the relationship with Luke Fickell and Marcus Freeman and what, you know, obviously the expectations of Notre Dame. Notre Dame just has a different level. Notre Dame's like, you know, like some of the coaches that currently, you know, you look at Bill Belichick and what they wanted him to do in North Carolina, although he did get a big win over in Dublin, Ireland to start the season off. And then you look at the Alabama program. You look at, you know, obviously Ryan Day at Ohio State. You look at the Michigan program, Penn State. Some of these, you know, big-time programs, there's always pressure, but Notre Dame just has a standalone different level of pressure to get it done, and that's what Freeman is facing this season. Broadcasting live down here at the Harley-Davidson Museum, the sun has popped out. The temperature, it's up a little bit higher than it was earlier, we'll say. Starting to get a little bit warm down here with a nice warm breeze, so should be a great day. I'll go through some of the itinerary down here later today and throughout the weekend, and obviously we'll touch base again on the motorcycle ride coming up momentarily. Don't go anywhere. Stay tuned. We got a whole lot more. Another segment yet to go. And this next segment is the last segment of the week. I know I was a little early, a little premature, a show elation there an hour ago, but this coming up on the last segment of the program of the week. Stay tuned. We got more of the Bill Michael Show live down here at the Harley-Davidson Museum in Milwaukee. We'll be back right after this.
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1: Show. Get ready to wrap things up. Right across from me, as you can see on your television screen, they have the Globe of Death. And they're getting ready for a 2 o'clock performance. And if you saw my post from earlier today on social media, on Facebook and Instagram, it's insane, and they're going to do another show here coming up here shortly. Unfortunately, it's going to be right after we get off the air. They start at 2 o'clock. I did not realize that two out of the three of the writers are female writers, which makes it even more impressive in that sense, but very, very skilled writers. I was just watching one of the girls ride around here just kind of on the dirt bikes that they use, getting ready for the show, and, you know, wheelies and spins and, I mean, just, you know, toe stops and, you know, just, man, just really, really good stuff. So looking forward to that. That's going to happen right here in front of us coming up here momentarily. But, again, we are at the Harley-Davidson Museum, and just a kind of a plea before we get out of here, we have our ride coming up this weekend. Hopefully, if you know somebody who rides a motorcycle, you could at least tell them. If you haven't registered because you don't ride, that's fine. You can still come out and join us. Coming up on Sunday, you can still come out to the after party. You can still hang out with us, which would be great to see at Suburban Harley-Davidson. But coming up this Sunday, We have our motorcycle ride. The registration on site opens up at 8 a.m. You can still register here on site. So just because you didn't get pre-registered doesn't mean you can't come. You can still register on site. Pre-registration gives you, first of all, a little bit cheaper option, and it also gives you an opportunity to win those two tickets that are valued at $700 to go to Conversations for a Cause and meet and greet with Pat Murphy, the Brewers manager, on next Thursday. But we can still take you the morning of. We encourage you to bring friends. We'd love for this thing to be the biggest ever and really kind of launch us into the campaign for the 20th anniversary next year. This is our 19th anniversary. I'm going to be here today all day. They've got a whole slew of things going on today, and you're just getting ready to watch here at 2 o'clock. The family Globe of Death, the Urias family, who all ride motorcycles. Behind the Lens with Alan Tannenbaum comes up a little bit later on today. That's at 4 o'clock. Milwaukee Tool Shed Band takes the main stage out front. That's at 5 o'clock, goes until about 6:30, quarter to 7. And then they honor Tim Duffy from New York City and the first responders with a 9/11 remembrance. And his motorcycle is now in the Hall of Fame and the Harley-Davidson Museum, for that matter, here. And then tonight you've got Hippies and Cowboys with special guest Jesse James Dupree of Jackal. That gets underway at 7 o'clock tonight. Then tomorrow you've got the museum opens at 10. They've got all kinds of great things down here. Road Crew plays at noon. You've got 33 RPM plays at 2:30. Then you've got the Hippies and Cowboys and Noise Pollution tomorrow night, 5 o'clock and 7. And then on Sunday, we ride. 8 a.m. is when things open up. We ride at 11. The ceremonies get underway at 10:30. Our party begins out at Suburban Harley-Davidson at about 4 o'clock, and then it goes until 8 o'clock where all the riders come back. We give away the prizes. We enjoy the music, and we're going to have a great, great time. It's a great weekend on tap. 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In the events page, scroll down, get registered. We encourage you to do so. Please help us raise the funds needed that we can send to Fisher House, Wisconsin, in the building of a second home, which this one's going to be located in Madison, Wisconsin. The second home is going to be built in Madison, so that's going to do it. We got a big sports weekend. Brewers on the road. They're in Cincinnati. You've got the Badgers and the Fighting Irish at Lambeau Field coming up on Sunday night. Anything I missed, Grant, before we get out of here?
14: No, I'm glad we got that Josh Jacobs news. That kind of changes things.
1: Yep.
14: But no, nothing you've missed. I see Joey Votto is on MLB Network right now saying that the Brewers were the best fan base other than Cincinnati in baseball, and he played. I like that. So I'm going to pick up and talk about that tonight. That's nice. But
1: okay.
14: Hopefully the Brewers can do this weekend what they always do to the Reds, which is beat their ass like a drum, no matter if they're playing well or
1: well,
14: not.
1: Well, and maybe Christian Yelich has a big series because he always hits well at Great American.
14: Yelich is having a great week, 10 days here. That's been an outstanding development for the Brewers.
1: Keep it up down there. You'd love to see that continue to happen because he's always hit well at Great American Ballpark, especially in August, when it's humid and the ball really flies out of the park. That's going to do it. Thanks to the staff and management, Erica Campagna specifically down here at the Harley-Davidson Museum, and her compadre Craig as well. Thanks to all of them for helping us out. I'll be down here all day today, a lot of the day tomorrow, and then we will see you down here on Sunday morning, bright and early, so you can ride with us. Until then, time for us to go. Have a good one. Have a great weekend, and we'll talk to you again on Tuesday. Until then, have a good one.

0: This is Black and Abdallah on Westwood One Sports. Here's Chris Black and Adam Abdallah.
1: Live from Chicago, it's Black and Abdallah. And man, it was like three short years ago where week one in college football, Coach Prime, Deion Sanders, and the Buffaloes in Colorado, they were the talk of the college football world. At least last night, they were the talk for like a couple hours, right? Because I think some of the conversation today will also be about LSU and the situation going on with Lane Kiffin and the players who were signing NFL contracts who now want to go back to LSU and the judge that's cleared that. And now we wait and see with the SEC and what's going to take place today. Deadline midnight tonight for the rosters to be set. So it's a standoff. We will update that story as we go. But how about last night? Coach Prime, win at the end. Touchdown in the final seconds, blocked field goal. Colorado beats Georgia Tech 14-13.
2: How about Boo Carter blocking that field goal? How about Aiden Burr, who has been lights out as a college kicker, coming down to a college kicker, and college kickers are going to college kicker. And look, Georgia Tech should have never let it come down to that. And you got to play better defense. And look, Colorado, I love this stat. Colorado is the first FBS team to end its season opener by blocking a field goal as time expired since Northern Illinois did it in 2021 against Georgia Tech.
1: Yeah. I mean,
2: that sucks.
1: Here's the thing, you know, right? When you leave a college game down to a kicker, like it's what you're asking for. Now, obviously, if you're in a spot where it's the only resort, then I get it.
2: Yeah.
1: But Georgia Tech was essentially, they got the big chunk yardage play, and then they were like, okay, we're good. We're going to sup this 45-yard field goal, which to me, you're too far away to assume that in college football.
2: But the drives before that where they were settling and driving down the field, you needed to put up more points. And I always felt like in that game, that final drive before you allowed the Buffaloes to drive down the field and score that touchdown, you needed to continue to drive down the field and try to force the issue and score the touchdown before that you left enough time for the Buffaloes to drive down the field and score a touchdown on the other end. They left too much time on the clock. Colorado also leaving too much time on the clock. It ended up saving them. They were fine by luck of a blocked field goal. Now, look, blocking a field goal is just as much luck, I think, as missing the field goal or whatever. Like, odds are he's not going to miss that thing unless it's blocked. Like, I don't think it goes wide right or wide left or anything like that. They were in very good field goal range on the first play of that drive. And then they were just kind of trying to get in position where he would have a good spot to kick the field goal by running it into a couple spots. But I feel like right now this is a great win for Coach Prime, for Deion Sanders and Colorado to start the season after a lot of talk in the offseason about how this was probably going to be the end for Coach Prime. And this is, look, this, they were a 6.5-point, 6-point underdog. And a lot of people thought that they could keep the game close and cover the spread or maybe pull off the upset. This isn't a huge upset. It's a great win. It's a great way to start the season for Deion Sanders. I don't think it means anything in the long run. I still think it's going to be the last year of Deion Sanders in Colorado. But to start the season off like this with a great win in week one, I think is a great way. And finally, it was good to sit down last night and not have to think about lawsuits. I know we got breaking news last night about the injunction.
1: That's what you're sitting down thinking about at night?
2: I don't want to have to think about. No, we spent half the show yesterday talking about lawsuits and injunctions and court cases and LSU versus the SEC.
1: It's finally to see some ball. It's
2: like,
1: good.
2: I loved turning on and watching UMass put it on Rutgers. And as a 29.5-point favorite, blowing out Rutgers was awesome. I loved seeing a last second field goal get blocked. I love college football chaos when it doesn't involve my team. I love college football chaos, and it was great to see that last night.
1: Yeah, it was fun to watch different games. and to have different games and for it not to be the single solo, here's a special game week zero situation. Last night felt like the first night of college football. Mm-hmm. You had different levels, you had different teams, you had two ranked teams playing last night. You had the matchup between Georgia Tech and Colorado. You had Illinois and UAB. You had all kinds of different games. The Rutgers game, like, you want to talk about being sad or pathetic or whatever you want with a team. My God. The conversation around Rutgers and the 29-point underdog loss to UMass and the fact that UMass beat them by 16 as a 29.5-point underdog. And on top of it, did you see at the end of the night that they had a fireworks show for the fans?
2: Well, so I mean, imagine you, being cancel there. The fireworks? Come on. We're not going to cancel the fireworks right now. What are we going to do here? You got to plan a fireworks show. I don't like them setting off the fireworks after the sad touchdowns. That, but what are you going to cancel the firework fans for the show?
1: After you pay a team to come to your school to play you.
2: Yeah.
1: That's what it was. Mm-hmm. Rutgers paying UMass, and then you lose to a team by 16 who is a 30-point underdog.
2: I know.
1: And then you have a fireworks show?
2: It's crazy.
1: How pathetic of a program is that?
2: Guys, we're sorry. We lost. We're going to wait and save the fireworks show for a win. We apologize to everybody. If you had money on the game, if you came out to see the fireworks the next week.
1: We push it. The fireworks aren't going bad.
2: We apologize. Enjoy the sad ride home.
1: I mean, you can't just... I mean, it's just hilarious. You pay the money to play the team, right? And then they beat you. And then you paid for the fireworks show for the fans.
2: Mm-hmm.
1: And no one wants to be there because you just got your butt kicked.
2: Yeah. I'm surprised that there are still fans in the stands for it.
1: That's what makes college football great. And that's what last night was outstanding, that we had that last night. And, you know, to go back to Deion Sanders and Colorado, obviously they need... wins, and it's just one game, right? Like, Georgia Tech isn't a ranked team, but it's a nice win to start the season because of what Colorado has been the last couple of years. I started this conversation by saying 3 short years ago, they were the talk of college football in September. Now, last night's win is not going to be the talk of the weekend in college football.
2: Mm-hmm.
1: Coach Prime has to reel off like 7 in a row to get back to that point. Seriously, like, if Colorado starts off 7-0, at least they could get mentioned.
2: Well,
1: I don't even know if they'll be ranked at that point, because that's where the program's at. You know, Julian Lewis last night looked terrible.
2: Mm-hmm.
1: He looked awful throughout most of that game. And obviously, the final drive, they come through and they scored the touchdown. But really, when you look at the conversation around the way that they played, you know, Julian Lewis was highly touted as a recruit, gets to Colorado, and then, you know, they've been bad the last couple of years. And that's why Coach Prime needs the win and why they're a team worth paying attention to, because if they continue to lose the way they did last year and the year before, then you could ask whether or not Deion Sanders will be on the hot seat.
2: Yeah, and I think that they've got a good opportunity here coming up. They've got Weber State, however you choose to pronounce it. I believe it's Weber State, even though it's pronounced Weber State. It's written Weber State. Next week.
1: They're the Wildcats.
2: Yeah, I know. They are. Everybody's the Wildcats. Everybody's a Wildcat. And then they face Northwestern the week after, who are the Wildcats as well. They face Northwestern after that. So, you know, I mean, listen, they're in the Big Ten, but still, it's Northwestern. After that, Baylor, that'll be a tougher game for them. And then you've got two ranked opponents after that, Texas Tech and Utah. So that's where it starts to get tough for Colorado. And after those are the only ranked opponents they play, Texas Tech, Utah, and later in the season, they've got Houston. Don't know if Houston's ranked 23rd right now. Don't know if they'll be ranked by the time they get to Houston. So it's a tougher schedule for Colorado this season, but it's a good way to start the season after a lot of talk about Colorado. You remember the beginning of the offseason around Colorado, the pictures and the videos of the team, of them practicing, and how everybody was commenting about how small the players
1: are. Tiny.
2: And everybody was like, oh my God.
1: It looked like us out there.
2: This is what Colorado and Deion's rolling out there. Like,
1: we lads.
2: Yeah, come on. What are we doing? So you go out there, you find a way to beat Georgia Tech, you find a way to keep it close, you win it at the end. I think it's a great way for Deion, and all the Colorado fans can celebrate, all the Deion fans can celebrate today, because I think there's more Deion fans out there that are like, see, look at what Coach Prime's doing. Look at what Coach Prime. It's one game. Like, let's slow our roll. Next week will be two games. They'll beat the Wildcats of Weber State. If they beat Northwestern, we'll see after that. Talk to me after Texas Tech and Utah.
1: It's Black and Abdallah here on Westwood One Sports and the Westwood One Sports app. Now you can listen to the show on SiriusXM channel 260. We've moved. That's our new channel, SiriusXM 260, always on the Westwood One Sports app and the Westwood One network here, and all of our great affiliates around the country. I'm Chris Bleck, along with Adam Abdallah, live from Chicago. If you want to join the show, you can call or text us at 310-840-4910. The other big news in college football last night, the players trying to leave the NFL to then go to college football. A judge has ruled last night against the NCAA and that those players can play for LSU. Daquan Wright, Zavin Harris are set to join Lane Kiffin and LSU. They have a deadline tonight at midnight for LSU to submit their roster for tomorrow's game. So we don't know yet what LSU will do in response to the judge ruling these players eligible to play. The SEC is planning to appeal the ruling, but that is the major college football story outside of the week one games on the field, is whether or not these two players will play for LSU tomorrow against Clemson in Death Valley.
2: Yeah, and I think that it'll be a decision for LSU to make and for Lane Kiffin to make. Do they want to go through with this? Now that the SEC has filed this lawsuit in federal court in Alabama, and I think it's very telling that they did this filing in Alabama, because LSU files the injunction in LSU. Bias, right? Like, it just is.
1: Louisiana.
2: SEC, yeah. The SEC does this in Birmingham, Alabama. You get an Alabama judge to do this. It's very obvious where the bias is going to lie. Like, it's just something that is going to come up. This is how you talked about this when the case first came up. You got a Louisiana judge to first allow these players to go back to LSU. You know, you've got judges in these different cities and in these different college communities to allow these students or these former players to go back to school. We'll see if the SEC can get an Alabama judge to do this. And it's on Lane Kiffin now to decide whether or not by midnight tonight he wants to roster these players. And I'm wondering how LSU fans feel about this. If they just want Lane Kiffin to say, we're not going to do this. Because now that you file the lawsuit against LSU and you say you're going to go through with all the penalties if they're on the roster, do LSU fans just want this to go away and say, guys, it's not worth it for a guy that's like maybe a starter? You know, like, these guys are fine players. They're not great players. They're not the difference makers in a national championship. They're not difference makers in a conference championship. They're not difference makers in really a starter spot. So is it worth it for Lane Kiffin and the school and the players to go through with all of this? And no disrespect to the players involved, but is it worth it for all of this to go through with guys that are like, maybe starters?
1: Yeah, and I think that's where this morning the LSU system president released a statement. Here's a part of the statement that was released. Quote, LSU respects the judicial process of the court's decision. Our responsibility is to support our programs while complying with the law and the rules governing our conference. We will carefully review the court's order and continue to work constructively with the SEC and the NCAA as this matter moves forward. So, you know, it is up to Lane to put the players on the roster. It is also possible that LSU, at the top level, the president level, talks to the conference and says, you know what, we value being a part of the SEC. We don't want you and the other schools coming after us, trying to kick us out of the SEC. And therefore, even though the government is ruling that the players can play, we are electing not to put these players on the roster because the coach says that the players want the players to be there. Mm-hmm. Right? Because that's essentially how Lane's playing it. Lane's playing it as, oh, it's not my decision. I asked the players and the players want the other players. So they all want it. So why wouldn't I support what the players want? Lane, at some point there has to be an adult in the room. And I know in many situations, you're not it. But this is where you need to lead with the program. And if the president of the LSU system comes in and says, hey, it's not worth it for us to be sued by the SEC, by them to then ban our coach, to kick us out of the conference for two players, as Abdallah mentioned, are like maybe starters, depth pieces, right? Like one pretty good at Ole Miss, the other a backup guy. So, I think that's the conversation around this, is that I think there is a possibility today, as things develop and as the SEC is not backing down and the other schools not backing down, Georgia clearly upset,
2: mm-hmm.
1: Tennessee publicly, Oklahoma as of today publicly commenting on it. So the other teams in the conference are not happy with this. I could see a situation by the time we get to the deadline tonight where they're not on the roster, and then the official statement from LSU is that we're just looking into it for the future. And I could see them coming to an agreement with the conference where they're just not going to play these players.
2: I think that...
1: I agree with you. I don't think it's worth all of this. And I get it. There's only like 40 players where this is, mm-hmm. this could apply to because of the 5-5 rule that's new that these players did not get. But even with that being said, and it not being fair for those players, unfortunately, even though the courts rule in your favor,
2: mm-hmm.
1: tough blank. Like, move, go be adults. Like, what? I don't understand. I still don't understand this, like, fight that I have to get my fifth year of eligibility. Like, move on, man.
2: I think it would be different if we had just heard from the NFL, and the NFL was like, hey, you guys can go back, but you're not allowed to re-enter the draft. It's like, okay, fine. They're not allowed to re-enter the draft. Go back to school. Get your NIL money. And then if you want to be an undrafted free agent in the NFL next season, then go for it. Whatever happens, happens, right? But I think that because of all this, and now the federal lawsuit from the SEC back to LSU, I think it's time for any adult in the room that's, because clearly Lane Kiffin is not going to be it. So if it's the LSU AD, whoever's above Lane, to say, I'm your boss,
1: yep.
2: No, he's not on your roster. Because here's the thing. If this were the NFL, right, and a coach wanted a player on the roster and the GM said no, whose decision is it? It's the GM's decision. If the owner didn't want a player on the team and the GM wanted it, whose decision is it? It's the owner of the team. Everybody's got a boss. Lane's got a boss. So if the boss says no, there's got to be a higher adult in the room. And at a certain point, someone has to take responsibility for this and say, Lane, no, enough of this. Because it happened with Brendan Sorsby at Texas Tech. Eventually, they just said, guys, it's not worth it. No, enough is enough. And someone has to do that with Lane Kiffin at LSU.
1: Black and Abdallah here on Westwood One Sports and the Westwood One Sports app. You know, if you're an LSU fan, you're in Baton Rouge, text the show 310-840-4910. 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
0: Is the NFL sleeping on the Seahawks? 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Sam Darnold and that dominant defense. 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

0: 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Here's Chris Black and Adam Abdallah.
1: It's Black and Abdallah. I know that I said that we have a cloud of teams that could win the Super Bowl. Black and Abdallah here on Westwood One Sports and the Westwood One Sports app. We'll tell you who those seven teams are in just a moment. People want to talk about the ruling last night that players can play for LSU. Now, will the LSU Tigers add those players to the roster? Do you think it's right? Do you want these players to be able to play for LSU in the upcoming football season? You can call or text the show at 310-840-4910. 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
2: Hey, guys. Love the show. Appreciate y'all having me on. So I think I agree with y'all in large part. Like, I do not want, you know, failed NFL players or anything like that trying to come back to the college ranks, trying to get, like, you know, a piece of that pie NIL money that's not really related to name, image, likeness. No, I don't like that at all. I think it ruins college sports. I hate it. But to your also to your point about, go be adults, like, why are you trying to do this? Well, I mean, from their self-interested perspective, you know, their plan was to play in the NFL, and a lot of college players don't really value their degrees, so they didn't make an NFL roster, but they could go back and make $200K, or they could go try and be adults and make $30,000. I get why they want to come back.
1: Yeah, I mean, and that's a fair point, Andrew. I appreciate it. And call again. I understand why they want to go back. I'm just saying, like, to set the precedence that you're done with college, but now you're going back because you failed at making the NFL, that to me is a weird step backwards.
3: That's always been my point, Andrew, and that's been the don't hate the player, hate the game. The players were told that they were done, and then college football, the NCAA said, well, everybody else can have 5 years. And they were like, whoa, what happened to our fifth year? And now they want their fifth year back. And then they weren't able to make an NFL team. And now they want their fifth year back. And now judges are saying they can have it because everybody else got one. Now they want theirs. Yep. And they want the opportunity to go back. I don't blame the players at all whatsoever. I blame college football and the NCAA for not handling this the right way and for not going about this the right way. And it's on them. And also, but LSU, now that every school has come out about this, now it's on LSU to handle this like adults. Like, you, if the conference has said they're going to punish you and these players aren't going to change the trajectory of your team, then you need to be the adult in the room and say, guys, sorry, it's just not going to work out. Go try to make, sit on a practice squad or something. Go to the CFL. Like, I don't know what to tell you. Arena League. Like, go find something else to do. You can't be here. I'm sorry. But, you know, blame the NCAA. You know, go sue them for your lost wages. I don't know what to tell you, but you can't be here. You know?
1: It's Black and Abdallah here on Westwood One Sports and the Westwood One Sports app. So you can call or text the show. We'll keep the conversation going throughout at 310-840-4910. NFL.com has an article up about NFL playoff predictions for the upcoming season. They have listed seven different teams that could win the Super Bowl this year. Here are the seven teams. Now, when we look at the overall conversation of who could win the Super Bowl, right? We saw that the Knicks won the NBA championship. Is there one of these teams that could take the demons of never winning and exercise the demons for a Super Bowl in the NFL? So here are the seven teams listed by NFL.com. The Eagles, the Cowboys, the Texans, the Lions, Bengals, Bills, and Rams. Those are the seven teams listed in this article on NFL.com. Predictions, who could win the Super Bowl? Those are the seven teams listed off as different teams that could win the Super Bowl this upcoming season.
3: Okay, so of those teams, I'm trying to think of the most Knicks team. I think the most Knicks team would obviously be the Lions.
1: Oh, I think it's Buffalo.
3: Really?
1: If there's a team that needs to exercise the demons and finally get one, it's the Buffalo Bills.
3: I understand that, but the Lions never won. They've never been there. Like, they've never, you know, like, we got to the Lions have got to win one too. The Lions went to season without ever winning a game.
1: There's three to get. Like, first of all, the Rams, clearly not.
3: No, okay, you're
1: the favorite.
3: Cross them off.
1: You're the hyped team. You've won a Super Bowl
3: cross
1: recently.
3: Cross the Cowboys off.
1: The Cowboys, yeah.
3: Cross the Eagles off.
1: Yeah, right. I mean, the Eagles have had a lot of success lately. It's Buffalo, Cincinnati, Detroit.
3: Yes.
1: Those are the teams.
3: Yes.
1: Houston, no offense, you're too new.
3: Yeah, yes.
1: You're too new to be long and suffering. And I know the Oilers never had the success.
3: No.
1: But you're too new.
3: Yeah.
1: You didn't keep the unis. That's on you.
3: Yeah.
1: New franchise. You're too new to be long and suffering.
3: The Texans' uniforms look too new. They look like they're auto-generated for like a video game team,
1: right? That's my point. So Texans, you can't be long suffering.
3: No.
1: It's Buffalo, it's Cincinnati, it's Detroit. Those are the three teams.
3: Yeah, that's my point. Yeah, that's my point. It's like those three teams, but I always look at the team that like went through the most hardship. And I understand Knicks fans, like you had success before, but the Lions went through a season of never winning a game. Like they had the championship of Ofer. Of going the season over. You know how hard it is?
1: Like, it's not a championship.
3: Like, I understand that. You know how hard it is to go through the season undefeated? You know how hard it is to go through the season defeated and not win, and not fall into a victory? Like, that's tough. Even the worst team in the NFL this year that everybody's predicting is either going to be the Dolphins or the Cardinals. It's still going to win. They're still both going to win a game, two games.
1: To lose yourself into a victory?
3: Yeah, you're going to find a way to win a game or two, even three. Even their win totals are like 3.5, you know? So I feel like for the fans, it's the Lions. The Bills fans have had Super Bowl opportunities. They've had winning seasons. The Lions have had nothing.
1: No, they haven't. But I think with Detroit, it's just a different vibe because they haven't had the suffering at a higher level.
3: Okay.
1: Their suffering is at the bottom of the bucket.
3: So you're saying suffering of being there and not actually tasting the victory,
1: being so close to victory,
3: smelling the cake and not being able to eat it.
1: That's worse.
3: Is worse than being so far from it.
1: Yes.
3: Is worse. I don't know. I think it's worse.
1: I think it is. I think what Buffalo did in the 90s with four straight Super Bowl losses.
3: That's awful.
1: That's bad. And then to be in a point where you have the argument of having the best quarterback in football.
3: Yeah.
1: And for him to come up short in every playoff opportunity, that stinks.
3: Yeah.
1: Like the Lions, I feel like Lions fans, and you can tell me if I'm wrong, but I feel like Lions fans in the last 5 years, you have a new era of possibilities in front of you. Like you're not,
3: I don't know, man.
1: This is different now.
3: You had their coach even said, Dan Campbell said, we may never get back here after their NFC Championship appearance. He was like, I agree with that. He's like, we may never get back here. They're talking about how their window might be closed. And he's like, no. Dan Campbell's sitting there saying, no, guys, window's not actually closed. We can get back there now.
1: I guess my point is they haven't gone through 10 plus years of almost winning a Super Bowl and then not getting it.
3: Okay.
1: They've just gone from the bottom to now a team that's contending.
3: Mm-hmm.
1: Like, that's fun still. Bills fans, it has to be a little annoying that you've been this good for this long and you still haven't been able to get over the hump, whether it be Lamar Jackson or Patrick Mahomes or Joe Burrow that's standing in your way. And last year, the Denver Broncos in your way in the conference.
3: Let me make a counter argument to myself here. Take the teams out of it. If Joe Burrow and Josh Allen never win a Super Bowl, it's a complete disappointment for their careers. If Jared Goff never wins a Super Bowl, whatever. Right?
1: Yeah.
3: No one's going to bat an eye.
1: I agree
3: with
1: that. If
3: Jared Goff never wins a Super Bowl. But if Josh Allen never wins a Super Bowl, like, he's got the numbers to be a Hall of Famer, most likely. He's got the MVP, he's got all that. But if he never wins a Super Bowl, it's going to be disappointing for his career. Same with Joe Burrow, I believe. If he never wins a Super Bowl, it's going to be disappointing. Whereas if Jared Goff doesn't win

0: have two swords either.
1: Raj, what do you think of this conversation? Who do you think who's the more long-suffering franchise that if they won a Super Bowl, it'd be a bigger deal? Would it be Buffalo, Denver, Detroit, or Cincinnati?
2: Buffalo, easily. You hit the nail on the head. If you're a long-suffering bad franchise like Detroit, I don't even think winning a Super Bowl is like in your mind. You just want to be like not a laughingstock. But when you go deep like Buffalo did, I love losing Super Bowls, B-I-L-L-S. Like that was literally a running joke. They went to four straight Super Bowls and lost four in a row. Think about that in the modern era. I think that makes you significantly longer suffering. Then you throw in the fact the Josh Allen thing you just brought up of essentially becoming the modern day Dan Marino. You know, Marino is actually not the best. Elway is the better comparison because he was the one that you can't win the big one, who kept making it and losing and making it and losing. Now, at the end of his career, he won and got over the hump. And he said before he would lie. When asked that, he would get asked, is your career incomplete if you don't win a Super Bowl? No. And then after he won, he was like, yeah, it would have totally been. So you throw that factor in for Josh Allen on top of the fact that you have a franchise that got so far and won. I actually don't even think it's all that close compared to Detroit or Cincinnati.
0: I think I'll rank them Bills, Lions, Bengals. That's okay. How I'm going to rank them.
1: Yeah, I mean,
0: who's a Bengals fan? Come on, there's like five of them.
1: Bengals and the Lions are neck and neck, man. I mean, they both have had a long suffering go. Now the Bengals did have some success in the late '80s, which is a lifetime ago, right? Like 40 years ago, they had some success and they got to a Super Bowl with Joe Burrow.
0: Yep.
1: Mm-hmm. So they've had a taste of more success overall. So I think it goes Buffalo, Detroit, Cincinnati.
0: Yeah, I can agree.
1: I think that's the way we
0: would agree on that. And I think for entertainment purposes, personally, it'd be more fun to see Buffalo fans in the streets than it would be Detroit fans.
1: Well,
2: suffering. There's levels to this.
0: Yeah.
2: If you're a Bengals line,
1: I would also.
2: You're just glad to. I think at one point you're just glad to get like relevant again. You know, no matter what sport it is, it doesn't even have to be football. Like if you're just like your franchise is always like terrible. The thought of winning the whole thing isn't even there. It's like, can we just not suck? Can we just get to a point where we don't suck?
1: I think, you know, looking forward, if that was the Super Bowl matchup, Detroit and Buffalo, that'd be a hell of a game.
0: Yeah. Oh, yeah.
1: That'd be a hell of a game. And, it, you know, like you saw it 2 years ago when the Lions were making their run. They got to the NFC Championship game. Lions fans show up.
0: Yeah, they do.
1: That Honolulu blue is all over the place.
0: Yeah.
1: Right? Like, so, like, they just haven't had an opportunity to go and support their team. So, is there anything? The other thing I would say is, it's interesting, the seven teams listed by NFL.com, no Baltimore, right? No Green Bay.
3: Yeah.
1: No Chicago. Who else? Anyone else? No Denver.
0: Mm-hmm.
1: No Kansas City. L.A. Chargers.
0: I feel like people are very, I wouldn't say sleeping on, but people are down on the Broncos in parts unknown, Raj.
2: There were a couple picks that had them going there but losing on that list.
0: Okay.
2: Like making it but losing to the, like no one actually had them winning the game. They had them
1: the seven they have winning, Rams, Bills, Bengals, Lions, Texans, Cowboys, and the Eagles. 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One of the most controversial figures in sports history is facing the biggest controversy of his career. Can he win his way out of it? Find out the details coming up next.
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0: Sports. Here's Chris Black and Adam Abdallah.
1: Mike Lombardi has resigned as the general manager in North Carolina. He's Bill Belichick's top aide, and he was the top guy, his buddy, Lombardi, now out at North Carolina. There's an investigation, internal investigation, based on the UNC University looking into it. And the investigation looking into a human resources complaint filed by a former UNC front office employee telling ESPN. The scope of the investigation has widened, and it's also looked at possible other UNC staffers, including Stephen Belichick. And the latest information is looking into possible alleged drug use on campus and possibly also involving a player. There's also other parts of this that are being investigated, including a member of the recruiting staff possibly having a sexual relationship with a player. And if there were sexual relationships between assistant coaches and the recruiting staff. So North Carolina is looking into the entire football operation. Mike Lombardi has resigned. Defensive coordinator Steve Belichick has been on a leave for health reasons, but also he's being investigated into drug use, alleged drug use. And Bill Belichick's the overseer of the entire program. Now, they got the win last week. But up until last week, UNC, the football program, they had a bad season last year.
2: Not talking about this.
1: And then you also throw in Jordan Hudson.
3: Yeah, Jordan.
1: Come
3: on, man.
1: Come on. Who's around the program. So it does not look good for Bill Belichick because he's the one at the top.
3: Yeah.
1: Even if Lombardi takes the fall and Stephen Belichick is wrong in whatever he's being alleged. Bill Belichick is still at the top of this, and it's his organization and his guys.
2: Not talking about this.
3: Well, questions have also been asked of witnesses about Lombardi's role in hiring and firing decisions regarding female and minority staffers, according to Jake Trotter of ESPN. It's not good, man. And I'll tell you this. You can, and it's football, right? So it's college football and the NFL. It's all the same. You can put a blanket and you can cover all this up if you're winning. A lot of this stuff doesn't matter if you're winning. Bill Belichick survived the Patriots through the Flakegate, through Spygate, through all that stuff. Why? Because of rings. Because they were winning. Because of all of that other stuff didn't matter because they were winning. When you're not winning, then this stuff matters. When you're only winning four games last year, that's a problem. And when, you beat TCU, that's cool. You'll probably beat East Tennessee State, West, North, South State, whatever, next week. That's fine. But then you're going to get a pissed off Clemson because they're probably going to lose to LSU this weekend. You got Notre Dame, Pitt, Duke. You might beat Syracuse, Miami, Louisville, Virginia, who's good. Like, you're probably only going to win three or four more games this season, and that ain't great again. So sure, when you're winning and you're winning 10 games a year and you're making the playoff, you can push all this stuff, a lot of this stuff, and you can have the fall guys and you can push all this stuff to the side because other colleges do have these problems and it's pushed to the side because they're winning 9, 10, 11 games a year, and they make the playoff.
1: Yeah.
3: And the coaches survive. I don't care how legendary or unlegendary they are, they survive. But when you're only winning 3 and 4 games a year, that's a problem. And if he only wins that many a year, I don't care if you upset TCU, it doesn't matter. If you only squeak out 3 more wins, Belichick, that whole staff is going to be blown out this year.
1: Yeah, and, you know, I think it also goes to this idea, and I know there's much larger issues with the program, but it's also when you heard that Mike Lombardi was taking over as the GM. Remember Lombardi was out there saying, well, we're gonna be the 33rd NFL team.
3: Okay.
1: Right? Like, just talking out the backside. Like, that's what he does. But it also goes to this idea of people in positions of power being manipulated based on people who are very good at the business that you and I are in, talking for a living.
3: Mm-hmm.
1: Mike Lombardi, for a very long time, was very successful at this.
3: Yeah.
1: Podcasts, radio shows, TV. He's very good at it. You know, I've countless times have heard him on the Bill Simmons podcast. He was great. He was a great guest with Simmons. All those years, ESPN through Grantland to The Ringer, right? Like, but that is where, if you're a person in power, you have to decide the difference between someone who can talk about it and someone who can actually do it.
3: Yeah.
1: Because clearly, Mike Lombardi is good at talking about these things, but he is not good at doing these things. And I think we could probably list off a few others on the short list of people who are great at being broadcasters, but also the moment they get a job in the league somewhere, you see that they're not actually that, right?
3: Yeah. Like,
1: they're better at talking about it than actually doing it. And I know, obviously, there are much larger things here, but I just thought the hiring of Lombardi to be the GM and then, like, the cockiness when they started and the way the program has been run for the last year and a half, I don't know if Bill Belichick can get through this.
3: I mean, he's going to get through it. They're not going to fire him midseason.
1: Not now, but we'll see what takes place in the offseason. It's Black and Abdallah here on Westwood One Sports and the Westwood One Sports app. It's now time for the NHTSA play of the day. 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ESPN television. Colorado blocks the field goal to win.
4: Clean.
1: There you go, Colorado. 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
3: Don't get burned like Georgia Tech. 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
1: Thank you. Thank you. I agree.
3: Their kicker's name is Burr.
1: Yeah. Okay. Yep. Thank you. And it was, and the block goes to Boo Carter.
3: Yeah.
1: For the Buffs.
3: Yep. Shout out to him.
1: Shout out to Boo Carter. That was a big win for Colorado. I think that, you know, obviously it doesn't change their entire season, but I do think Deion Sanders is under the microscope this year, and he needs to improve. And then Bill Belichick, if UNC doesn't win games, he's going to be on the hot seat.
3: Yeah, absolutely. I think that if Colorado can be frisky and keep games like this close and eke out some wins, Deion might be able to stick around. You know, Belichick, I don't think he's got to win 7+ games, I think.
1: It's Black and Abdallah here on Westwood One Sports. 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We'll play that for you coming up next.
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1: Hey, it's Black.
3: And Abdallah.
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0: is Black and Abdallah on Westwood One Sports. Here's Chris Black and Adam Abdallah.
1: Live from Chicago, it's Black and Abdallah here on Westwood One Sports and the Westwood One Sports app. So here on the show, each day around 1:20 Eastern, we welcome in our great producer, Raj Sharon, into the show. And each day when we welcome him into the show, around 1:20 each day, he joins us throughout the show. But it's Raj's moment. It's his segment. He crushes it. At 1:20, today we will have Fill in the Blank with Raj on a Friday. And the way we bring in Raj each and every day is we play this piece of audio, which I will play right now.
2: And the next question comes from the line of Raj Sharan with Westwood One. Please proceed.
1: Please proceed. So where is that audio from? That audio is from a teleconference with NBC Sports during the NBA playoffs. So during the NBA playoffs, Raj jumped on a teleconference and he got a chance to ask a question to, I believe it was Vince Carter and Tracy McGrady.
3: Carmelo and Tracy McGrady and Jamal Crawford. Yes.
1: Okay. All right. So it was NBC Sports people. Mello was there and Raj got to ask the question. It was awesome. Right. So please proceed.
2: The question comes from the line of Raj Sharan with Westwood One. Please proceed.
1: And so we clip that and we play it daily because please proceed, Raj.
4: Please proceed.
1: So
4: it's just fun.
1: Yesterday there was an opportunity because the football season is days away. I don't want to spoil the summer of football, but we are down to one hand, days away from the start of the football season next Wednesday. How about that? And we have week one in college football kicking off last night. You got games tonight. You have games all day tomorrow. Sunday, there's game. Monday. So football is here, everyone. Like, this is the time.
4: Ball.
1: This is game faces are on. Black and Abdallah, we're ready to go. So NBC Sports has a teleconference yesterday with their crew calling the NFL games. You know, so you got Mike Tirico, you got all kinds of people.
3: Collinsworth,
1: including Mike Tomlin. He's a star.
4: Man.
1: Mike Tomlin, that's the main draw, right?
3: Like, I would say to the folks, they very much presented him that way on the conference call. This wasn't just like, hey guys, here's Tirico, here's Collinsworth, here's Tomlin, what are your questions? It was like, welcome Mike Tomlin to NBC. I mean, they're very proud of the shiny new toy that they have on the NBC crew.
4: It's awesome.
1: So yesterday after the show, Raj jumped on the teleconference. And we talked about yesterday on the show that Raj was going to ask a question.
3: Mm-hmm. Yes.
1: And he said, and we talked about it, that he was going to ask a question about Caleb Williams in honor of the Black and Abdallah show live
3: and
1: from Chicago.
3: Specifically in honor of our texter this week that was calling out Abdallah on being a homer and how much, you know, just homerism Abdallah's having. So I figured, you know what? I should honor that texter by allowing that homerism to trickle its way here to parts unknown. And with an opportunity to ask a question about any of the 32 franchises, of course, I would honor Abdallah's homerism by asking a question about Caleb Williams and a topic on Caleb that we have spent a lot of this offseason talking about. That was the plan going in if I got a question. And there's always the if. You hit star one, and you just wait and see if they call on you.
1: Mm-hmm.
3: And they're going to all these other, you know, different outlets around the country, and these are getting Patriots questions and Lions questions and Steelers questions, obviously. And we're coming up at the end. And I'm like, yeah, this is going to suck tomorrow on the show. I'm not going to get one. And then the very last question, it happened.
1: Okay, so take a listen. Here you go. This is the end of the teleconference yesterday with the NBC Sports crew.
5: And Joe, I think we have time for one more question.
2: Yes, and the next question comes from the line of Raj Sharan with Westwood One. Please proceed.
1: Okay, first of all,
4: somehow,
1: how great is that? It's almost exactly
4: it's the same cadence.
1: From the first time.
4: It's the same cadence.
1: It's almost exactly
2: and
1: the same.
2: And the next question comes from the line of Raj Sharan.
4: And somehow he managed to pronounce your last name even worse.
1: Yeah, I know.
3: Yes, I know. Which I've gotten that pronunciation throughout my life, and I never correct because I actually think it sounds cooler than how my real name is. Like, I wish it was Sharan because that sounds like really cool and exotic. So I'm like, yeah,
1: okay,
3: go ahead. So let's go for it.
1: So I had to stop it because it starts exactly the same way as it started the last time you were on this teleconference. Okay, here's the full thing. We will play the full thing for you. Here you go. Here's Raj owning the moment for the Westwood One Sports Network.
5: And Joe, I think we have time for one more question.
2: Yes, and the next question comes from the line of Raj Sharan with Westwood One. Please proceed.
3: Hi, thanks for doing this, guys. My question is for Coach Tomlin. There has been a lot of attention this offseason on Caleb Williams. Liam Cohen even made a joke about all the images he sees of him on NFL.com, and he's the cover athlete of Madden. I'm curious, as a coach, how you would guide a young player through that, getting all of this national attention this early in his career. And then to put your new television analyst hat on, I'm curious if you think this hype is merited around Caleb Williams.
1: Okay, first of all, double barrel question, but Raj, good questions. Those are good questions, Raj.
6: Good questions.
3: Raj, so I wanted to ask questions that were specifically in the ecosystem of Bleck and Abdallah. Everything I just mentioned there are things we have multiple times brought up on the show. We've brought up Liam Cohen with the 100 things. We have ad nauseum brought up the fact that he is on the cover of Madden.
1: Oh, yeah.
3: And so that's why I was like, this would be the spirit of Bleck and Abdallah talking about the homerism that Abdallah was called out for earlier this year. Like, I wanted a question that would be the epicenter of it. Double barrel questions are always a little tough, but I thought I fairly and concisely represented the Bleck and Abdallah show in that question to Mike Tomlin.
4: You did.
1: Oh, yeah, you absolutely did. And listen, if there's broadcasting coaches out there, if there's one show not listening to the rules, it's probably the Bleck and Abdallah show. So tough. You know, right? Raj is going to throw a double barrel in there. He's throwing a double barrel in there. Right?
3: So right into it, Coach.
1: Here we go. Here's Coach Tomlin.
7: You know, I don't know that there's a lot to manage there. I think each individual player has a different journey and different story. You know, Caleb was the quarterback in L.A. for SC, and I think there's a certain intensity that comes with that. He didn't develop into their franchise guy. He was drafted to be their franchise guy. They moved Justin Fields when they acquired him. And so I think he's going to be comfortable in his shoes. I think that that's less of a discussion. I'm optimistic about the trajectory of things for him, but not necessarily because of him, but because of him and his relationship with Ben Johnson. He took a significant step in year one with Ben, and I think it's reasonable to expect him and Ben to build upon that and be even better with more positivity and less negativity in year two of their collective. And so I think the hype is merited because of those reasons, but I don't know that that's something that they need to manage or spend time talking about or watching Caleb in that way. He's kind of been a one-man corporation since he was a teenager. He's always approached it in that way, to my understanding. He started as a very young guy at his first institution. And so I just think, although he is somewhat young, he's not new to the intensity of the spotlight.
3: Thank you.
5: Okay. Thank you, everybody, for joining us today. We will have a transcript of this call later this evening at nbcsports.com/pressbox. And we'll see everyone next Wednesday in Seattle.
1: So there you go. How about that, Raj? Thank you. Last question.
3: And how about question. That? We snuck it in. And how about Tomlin, like a pro, interweaving his answers, answering both of my questions, how he would deal with it from a coaching standpoint, and putting his analytical hat on of how he views Caleb.
4: Not only that.
1: He's also buying the hype.
4: Also, not only that, Tomlin knows everything about Caleb
1: Williams. He knows that he does.
4: I mean, not only that he went to SC, but that he's got his own corporation, that he's like he knows everything about Caleb. He's not just like surface level, oh yeah, he made some acrobatic plays and he's worthy because of that. He knows about Caleb. Like, this is a dude that I'm not surprised that he's going to be very good at this, because he is going to do his homework every single week about, like, you can tell he knew. Like,
1: he knows.
4: I don't know, Raj, what other questions and stuff like that were asked on this teleconference, but I just based on that answer, I'm going to assume that he was that polished about every single player team that he was asked.
3: He did. He got specific. He got questioned on Amon-Ra St. Brown from a Detroit, and he instantly jumped in of like how he plays wide receiver with a linebacker's mentality. I mean, he was like that for everyone. As he concluded the presser, I'm just like, wow, he's going to be really, if he's already this good at this, he's going to be really good, because he did have good answers to everything. And while he was giving that answer, all I could think when he said that the hype is merited, I was just like smiling. I'm like, oh, I can't wait for Chris and Adam here.
4: And I'll tell you this,
3: they're going to be thrilled. But yeah,
4: based on that, based on what you said, Raj, and based on that, he's wasted on a desk.
6: No, I agree. And that's where I was going to take this conversation next.
4: We talked
6: about this going into the offseason. If he's not going to coach, he could become America's head coach. Mm-hmm. And what I mean by that is he could be the guy on TV for the next couple of decades.
3: Are you guys ready for this? That's how they introduced him. When they
6: America's
3: went around,
6: coach.
3: They called him, here's an America's coach, Mike Tomlin. So don't be surprised.
6: To the Black and Abdallah show?
3: I know,
6: show?
3: Right?
4: Come on, man.
3: Do not be surprised if that becomes a branding. Because, you know, the name of the show is Football Night in America.
4: Yeah. America. Oh, yeah.
3: Here's America's coach, Mike Tomlin.
6: Yeah.
3: That's how they introduced him.
6: Abdallah's right. He should be on the game broadcast.
4: Yeah.
6: He shouldn't be just sitting on a desk before.
4: I don't need Collinsworth to start sweating that much,
6: though. No, I'm not looking to kick anyone out of any jobs.
4: There's only so much airtime.
6: I mean, who knows?
4: There's only so much airtime in that booth, man.
6: There might be a revolving door at CBS. I don't know if you guys saw the latest from J.J. Watt today. Did you guys see this?
3: You can't do
6: that. He posted his game notes.
3: Of credentials, and don't take pictures of confidential game notes and post them online.
6: He posted pictures of his game notes looking up for the Vikings game. And it in the game notes, if you zoom in, you can see that J.J. McCarthy is clearly listed as the third quarterback.
4: Yeah. Mm-hmm.
6: And that Carson Wentz is the backup.
4: Mm-hmm.
6: You can't do that.
4: Nope.
6: You can't do that.
4: That's why the thumbs up always goes in front of the credentials.
6: Well, yeah. And also, maybe people who are just casual football fans are unaware, but like, there are pieces of information that the broadcast crews get ahead of the game. Players who are active. Usually the broadcast crews on TV know pretty well in advance who's going to be active game day.
4: Mm-hmm.
6: But that stuff is in partnership with the NFL, and so that stuff's not being reported because it is not in the interest of those who know that information of sharing said information. So something like that, having a official game chart for the Vikings already listing J.J. McCarthy as the third-string quarterback, that's newsworthy.
4: Listen.
6: That's not something that's out there.
4: And listen, Chris and I know for a fact that it can cost people jobs.
6: Oh, yeah. We don't have to get into the story, but we've seen situations play out in Chicago where information that was known ahead of a game leaked out because people were working game broadcasts for TV.
4: Mm-hmm.
6: And that information got to a certain place, and then it was talked about, and it got back to people who lost their jobs because of the agreement between the NFL and the television partners. Mm-hmm. So there are
3: these are naturally the most paranoid people on earth. Football coaches. Yes. They're the most naturally paranoid.
4: That's why I brought it up, nuclear football.
3: You're letting them in the inner circle and really building trust to like share some of this information that they do
6: now,
3: with them.
6: Hand up. It is possible that he made that on his own. Right?
3: Maybe that could be his chart.
6: It could be his own game notes, and he listed J.J. McCarthy at that. It looked pretty damn official.
4: It did.
6: It looked like team official copy.
4: But also we know that McCarthy's coming off of an injury.
6: That's
4: why he could be third. And you know,
6: point being is that information is not public right now.
4: No, it's
6: and
4: not.
6: And he put that out there.
4: True.
6: And you can't do that.
4: True.
6: So I don't know. Maybe Tony can slide back in pretty quickly. seems like that's what he's hoping for.
4: He and Tomlin will be great at this. He's wasted on a desk. I don't know how many people watch these pregame shows and stuff like that, because normally the late afternoon game is bleeding into the pregame show.
6: By the
4: time you turn it on, you've got like the last like 20 minutes of it until the game starts.
6: No, you're right.
4: So you're wasting all of the Tomlin time. I want Tomlin time.
3: Maybe they're going to be creative and implement him in the game. You know, maybe they check in with him or something like that. He's so good. Why not, right?
6: Yeah, absolutely. And there's one sound that equally is, it feels so comforting to hear, but also it triggers the Sunday scaries, and it's the, right? Because we're so hyped for Sunday Night Football, and it's great.
4: Been waiting all day.
6: Waiting all day.
3: All day.
6: Waiting all day. But then you also know Monday's creeping in.
4: It's creeping.
6: I don't want it yet. I want more weekend.
4: Do we have time for one more question for Raj?
6: Yeah. Hold on. Let's see. Let's see if we have got.
5: Joe, I think we have time for one more question.
2: Yes. And the next question comes from the line of Raj Sharon with Westwood One. Please proceed.
4: I'm glad you played the whole thing, because is that the cadence for every person that he introduced?
3: Yes. And the next question comes from Ben Volin from the Boston. I think it's Harold. Please proceed. Everyone. Single one.
6: So great.
3: Which is why I was getting so upset that I didn't think I was going to get picked, because all I could think about was the drop for the show. I'm like, oh my God, this is going to be great for these guys. They're going to have like another drop and it's going to sound basically the exact same. And then we're like coming up on the end of the call. And then, you know, we had a call coming up after that. And I'm looking at the time. I'm like, man, I'm going to have to bail on this conference call to jump on a Westwood One call here in a minute. And then when they go, we have one question left. I'm like, oh, I'm out. And then you heard that.
4: See, now we need the final one for the last question of the fill in the blank. Do we have time for one more?
6: Do we have time for one more? It's Black and Abdallah here on Westwood One Sports and the Westwood One Sports app. Who's the biggest villain in sports today? We'll tackle that question in fill in the blank with Raj coming up next here on Westwood One Sports. The wait is over. 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
1: Live from Chicago each and every day, it's Black and Abdallah. 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
2: And the next question comes from the line of Raj Sharan with Westwood One. Please proceed.
1: It's from a teleconference with NBC Sports during the NBA playoffs. Now, yesterday, to preview the NFL season, NBC Sports had another teleconference, and Raj jumped on the teleconference to talk to Mike Tomlin.
3: And Joe, I think we have time for one more question.
2: Yes, and the next question comes from the line of Raj Sharan with Westwood One. Please proceed.
1: So there you go. So now we've got two of these for Raj, as we say, please proceed. Fill in the blank on a Friday. Hello, Raj.
4: What's up, fellas? It is a fill in the blank fun Friday. And boy, this first question, I am curious what way you're going to go with it, because we talked a little bit about it earlier in the week. When Linnell, our teammate, talked about the Rams, but we've had LSU in the news. We've had a lot of stuff in the news, so it is very open to interpretation. Adam Abdallah, our first fill in the blank question is, the biggest villain in sports right now is blank.
5: Deshaun Watson. And the reason is because I was going to say I thought of SGA. I thought of
1: SGA.
5: Yeah, well, listen.
1: Oh,
5: no.
1: Geez.
5: No, I thought of Lane Kiffin.
1: Wow. SGA. You're just upset about the unethical hoops. That's it.
5: I thought of all these guys. Unethical. But the reason it's not
6: Download
5: the reason
6: now.
5: It's
4: Season
5: not
4: assist.
5: The reason it's not any of those guys is because they have defenders in their fan base. The reason it's Deshaun Watson and nobody else is because everyone hates him, even his own fans.
4: They hate him the
5: Browns
4: most.
5: The Browns fans hate
4: him.
5: Hate him
4: the most.
5: When everyone hates you, you are the biggest villain.
1: Yeah.
5: You do not have a single fan. I don't care how much of a big fan guy you are. You have no fans.
7: Big community guy, big city guy, big
5: Bengals fans,
7: fan guy.
5: Ravens fans, Steelers fans.
4: I mean, for those watching on YouTube, he does have one fan. He does have one
5: fan. Big you've fan got guy. One fan guy. Yeah, you've got one fan. Yeah, if you're watching on YouTube.com.
1: Did you have Deshaun sign your ball?
5: Easy.
1: When you took that picture?
5: Easy.
1: There's a picture on our YouTube right now. If you go to Black and Abdallah
5: really
1: Show,
5: pen.
1: You can see the photo. It's a fake photo.
5: It's a fake photo.
1: But it's Abdallah
5: it's a fake
1: right in the middle
5: AI
1: between Todd Munkin
5: slop
1: and Deshaun
5: photo.
1: Watson.
8: I was just trying to get a sweet haircut.
1: Abdallah wanted Watson to sign his ball.
5: There's no other guy that I can think of that the fans of their team hate him.
1: Yeah.
5: It's Deshaun Watson and nobody else.
7: Big community guy, big city guy, big fan guy.
1: Okay,
4: we say
1: I will,
4: biggest villain in sports.
1: Listen, I lost this round. Okay, there is no debating that Deshaun Watson isn't the biggest villain in sports, because he is. I will play the game though. I will give you another option.
4: All right,
1: I will go with the Los Angeles Dodgers. I think the Dodgers are the biggest villain in sports right now.
4: That's
1: because they've won two World Series in a row. They've spent all this money deferred. They've got their owner being questioned by the SEC and in different situations with money moving around. And
4: Pablo Torre's looking to find out about them next.
1: I think he posted about it today.
5: I think he already found out.
1: I think he's taking a look today.
5: Yeah.
1: Something with Magic Johnson and the money moving from places before the purchase of the Dodgers. I don't know. I think the Dodgers are a rallying team for people to hate on in baseball, because they are the reason that baseball is in the position it's in right now, where there's the haves and the have-nots, and even some of the haves don't have what the Dodgers have. And the ability to defer money out until 2048. I can't wait to hear the Black and Abdallah Show in 2048. It's going to be a hell of a show.
5: It's going to be some awesome Zoo News.
1: Yeah, it's going to be 3 hours of Zoo News. And Raj asking questions on teleconferences.
5: Please proceed.
1: Please proceed. So I'm going to say I understand Abdallah's answer. It's a great answer they gave to Deshaun Watson. I don't think I can beat that, but I will offer up the Dodgers as the biggest villain in sports.
4: I like it. All right, guys. I saw the clip earlier today of the San Francisco 49ers walking around in Australia. They are there. The Rams are in Los Angeles, California. They play a game next week and they are that far away. So we know the Niners, and we can probably piece together why they did what they did and why they left when they left. The Rams' decision to wait, to travel, is blank. The Rams' decision to wait to travel is blank.
1: Chris, the 49ers are trying to get away from the substation. That's
4: they,
1: why.
4: They are running from the substation.
1: To answer,
4: halfway around the world.
1: To answer the fill in the blank, I will give you their wait to travel over there. It's okay. I think this is kind of a much to do about nothing situation. I woke up today and I saw a video of George Kittle kicking a rugby ball.
5: He's going to fight a kangaroo, right?
1: So yeah, like the Niners are there.
5: He's going to fight a kangaroo.
1: The Down Under?
5: If any Niner is going to fight a kangaroo,
1: sure,
5: it's going to be George Kittle.
1: But for fun.
5: Yeah, of course. Yeah,
1: hey,
5: yeah.
1: He's not going to injure an animal.
5: No, sanctioned. Yeah. Completely sanctioned.
1: Gloves? They both can be wearing gloves?
5: I think they do both wear gloves. Yeah.
1: I think that this is, I think it's going to be okay. I don't think it's that big of a concern. Sure, some guys might be a little tired or whatever, but I think when the lights turn on and the game starts up and the stands are going to be packed, I think you play football. Mm-hmm. It's not like they're coal miners,
5: yeah,
1: right? Like, you just go play football. It's what you've always done, and mm-hmm. it's fun. So, like, I don't think it's that big of a deal.
5: My answer is kind of, I don't have like one word for it, is the Rams' decision to wait to travel is going to be viewed as outcome bias. Whether they win or lose, the detractors will say,
4: they should have left earlier.
5: And if they win, it's going to be, well, see, the 49ers should have waited. No matter the outcome, it is going to be outcome bias. So you can't say one team was right and one team was wrong. Because we just won't. Because I think it's going to be a close game. I mean, the spread's 3.5. So if it's a field goal game, if this game ends up being like when the Rams went over to London to play the Jags and they won, 30-7, 35-7, the Rams had the right idea. That we can say about this game. But if it's a tight game, and the Rams win on a last-second field goal, or the 49ers win on a last-second field goal, I don't think you can make a determination. So I think it's going to be completely outcome-biased.
4: Does it feel like
5: you can make a real determination?
4: A bigger or less biased if the Niners win? Like, because the Rams are supposed to win, right? Even though it's a close spread, like, come on, they're the Super Rams. They're supposed to win. But
5: yeah,
4: if the 49ers win, does it become a, hey, maybe next time they should have won earlier? But we don't say that if the Rams win because, well, they're the Rams.
5: Yeah, the odds say they're supposed to win. They're the healthier team, obviously. The 49ers are trying to get Kittle back and Bosa back and everybody healthy and ready for this game. So, yeah, I think so. But I think it's just, it depends on how the game goes and what it looks like. I mean, a field goal game is as tight as it gets, So I just think it depends on the flow of the game and how it looks.
4: All right, Abdallah, they're still celebrating in parts unknown after CU wins against Georgia Tech last night. Deion Sanders needs to win blank more games for this season to be deemed a success in Boulder.
5: I don't know if there's a number. I want to say like 5 more games.
4: So to get to 6, be bowl eligible, that would be a successful year.
5: Be bowl eligible, and I think that would mean that one of them has to be against a ranked opponent, maybe.
1: All right, Bob, give me over 500.
5: Over 500? Okay.
1: They got to be over 500. After in 3 seasons going 16-21, 3-9 last year, Colorado has to be over 500 this
5: year. Yeah,
1: they
5: don't have to beat a ranked team to get there. I mean, yeah, everybody's bowl eligible now.
1: But is bowl eligible even over 500? 6, is that guaranteed to be over 500?
5: No
4: question. Well, you talk amongst yourself to steal an Abdallah-ism. We'll look at their schedule.
1: So Abdallah,
5: no, it would
1: thoughts.
5: Be 5. It would be exactly 500 to be.
4: Yeah, it'd be 500.
1: Okay,
4: games.
1: So they got 12 games.
5: Yeah.
1: Be 500 or better.
5: Okay,
1: that's my answer.
5: Games.
1: That's my
5: six
1: answer.
5: 6 games, and I would say compete with the ranked opponents. Don't get your blank kicked in by Texas Tech and Utah. And
1: Houston. Back to back weeks at home, though.
5: Yeah, exactly. That's
1: October 3rd and 17th. So, I mean, they've got an
5: games,
1: off week in between those games.
5: All of your ranked opponents are at home. All of them. The Houston game's at home, too. So, compete. Don't get blown out. by those teams, and I think he can stay.
1: Raj, will people in parts unknown show up for these contests?
4: Yeah, especially when they're winning. Yeah, people show up. Yeah, especially when they're winning. All right. Speaking of ranked teams, Chris Black, the ranked team most likely to be upset this weekend. You don't have to say they're going to get upset, but they're the most likely to get upset this weekend is blank.
1: Most likely to be upset this weekend, ranked team. I'm going to do it. I'm going to say it. I'm looking at you, Baton Rouge, LSU.
4: There's
1: been a lot of talk this week. Dabo isn't terrible. Clemson isn't a nobody. They can go win that game. Sure, I agree with what we were talking about yesterday with Abdallah that you know Lane's going to want to put it on and show people. Yeah, he's going to try. But I wouldn't be surprised if we're back here on Monday talking about Clemson upsetting LSU on Saturday night.
5: Mm-hmm.
1: And then, everyone dunking on the LSU program and Lane Kiffin all weekend long for it.
5: Yeah, I think it's there's one. It would be a ranked team beating a ranked team.
1: Okay, Louisville. Don't you dare say anything about tonight's game.
5: I'm not.
1: USC.
5: Fresno State's not ranked.
1: No, I know.
5: It would be Louisville beating Louisville. Ole Miss.
1: No, I know. But USC tonight hosting Fresno.
5: They're not going to lose to Fresno.
1: I know. Maybe closer than the experts think.
5: They're not going to cover.
1: Closer than the experts think.
5: They're not going to cover. But yeah. I think it's Louisville beating Ole Miss at home. I think Louisville on the road going to Ole Miss. They're both ranked, but Louisville's 24th. Ole Miss is 9th. That would be an upset. So I think Ole Miss is a 6.5-point favorite. Louisville beating Ole Miss would be an upset.
4: Abdallah, I thought you might go with Josh Graham's East Carolina against your Alabama as a
5: He's been talking up East Carolina all week. He had the coach on earlier. Like, come on, man.
1: He's a pirate, correct?
5: Yeah.
1: Yes,
5: yeah.
1: They're pirates.
5: Yeah.
1: So cool.
5: Yeah.
1: All right.
5: Yeah.
1: We're going to talk to the pirate in 10 minutes.
5: We are going to talk to the pirate in a few minutes.
1: Fantastic.
4: Good stuff. All right, guys. And finally, the report came out yesterday from FOS, Front Office Sports, that one of the big talks of the offseason, Diana Russini, now we're beginning to hear about the future and very much planning to return to sports media. That is the report, not moving on to other things, going to get back into the sports media game. So with that, I asked this question, Chris Black. Diana Russini's next role in sports media will be as a blank working for blank.
1: Oh, I think this is easy. Let's lock this in. I would say she will be a content creator, reporter, podcast host for Barstool Sports. I think it makes perfect sense. I think the relationship that Barstool has kind of started to develop with some other talent from places that were elsewhere successfully, namely Ryan Russillo.
5: Mm-hmm.
1: I think it makes a lot of sense. It would be a great podcast. It would be a great show. Black and Abdallah, we have this entire conversation about the Russini and Vrabel thing. We've joked about it, but we think she's great at what she does. Obviously, the report that came out

0: thing.
1: I think the Ringer or Barstool are the two spots. I mean,
0: yeah.
1: The Ringer recently just hired Tom Pelissero.
2: Yep.
0: Okay.
1: Right? So Pelissero's not working for Netflix and The Ringer.
0: Yeah.
1: And he's still breaking stories. He's crushing it.
0: Yeah.
1: He's great.
0: Okay.
1: So I could certainly see that on The Ringer as well.
0: Okay. So yeah, I think those, but I agree with you. She's going to be, I don't see her on a sideline. She's not going to work for traditional media. Like, she's not going to be right, on the sideline of NBC, Fox, CBS, ABC.
1: What about Netflix?
2: Say it's my pick. I wouldn't say it's my pick, but this was an off-the-beaten-path one. There is one network that carries the NFL that is willing to take risks, and that's Fox. And I just wondered if Fox would be willing to, you know what? That could be a really unique
0: She's going
2: to
0: replace What's-Her-Face that just left Fox News.
2: If
1: no,
2: I was saying Fox News,
3: Fox News show.
2: Like Fox
1: He's
2: NFL.
1: Talking about the Fox broadcast.
2: He's talking about
1: the
2: next Fox press NFL secretary. Broadcast. Could I see her on the Fox NFL pregame show as an insider? There'd be tons of jokes and everything for like week one, but like by the time we get to week three, week four, week five, just
0: I don't know.
2: She'd be back in the role.
1: No, you're right. I agree with Raj. I don't think it's a. I don't think she's going to be banished from traditional media.
0: They already have an insider.
1: She's so good,
0: right? Like they already have an insider.
1: You can double team it.
2: Easy.
1: Abdallah just walked
3: news,
1: off the show.
3: Guys.
2: Abdallah
1: what
2: just
1: is wrong
2: walked
1: with you
2: off
1: guys?
2: The show.
1: What is wrong with you guys?
2: Forced Abdallah to walk
1: what
2: off
1: is wrong
2: the
1: with
2: show.
1: You guys?
2: Headphones thrown down. Not
1: what
2: only did he get up, he did
1: guys.
2: The thing where you get up and you shoot your chair backwards and it rolls, and he has walked off the set in the great city of Chicago.
1: He's walking around over
2: he's
1: there.
2: Back.
1: He's
2: coming
1: back.
2: Back
1: in the picture.
0: God.
1: He's back. I didn't you mean it like that. I meant the beat of the NFL reporting.
2: Although,
1: first of all,
2: you threw a wild card in there? Netflix. They want to get more and more into sports. That wouldn't be a crazy thing. Would it be for Netflix?
0: Amazon?
1: I thought Raj was trying to break news to us. The way you built that up, that network that carries the NFL, that takes risks. I thought you were going to say Westwood One Sports. I thought we already have
2: great.
1: A new teammate.
2: Yeah,
1: I would love to have
2: teammate.
1: Rossini on
2: we
1: board.
2: We do have a teammate coming up next, but it's not Diana Rossini. Although we love him as much or more than we love
0: Diana
2: him.
0: Rossini, please proceed.
1: And he is just as pretty.
2: Very much so.
1: Lock him Doll, sponsored by Progressive Insurance.
2: Friday.
0: I would lock hands with him.
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0: Look, I didn't say the other thing.
1: What would you do with Josh Graham?
0: I would lock hands with him.
1: Yeah.
0: You're lucky I didn't say the other thing.
1: We'll talk to Josh Graham coming up next.
4: Is the NFL sleeping on the Seahawks? 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Sam Darnold and that dominant defense. With so much focus on the Rams, could Seattle sneak up on the league in their bid to repeat? Westwood One Sports.
1: Hey, it's Black.
0: And Abdallah.
1: Did you know that driving under the influence of marijuana is illegal?
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0: Sports. Here's Chris Black and Adam Abdallah.
1: We were talking earlier on the show about North Carolina. Can Bill Belichick survive the investigation into the program? Mike Lombardi resigned yesterday. They're looking into defensive coordinator Stephen Belichick on whether or not there's alleged drug use and whether or not he gave drugs to a player on the team. There's also other things going on with this investigation. We bring in our good friend Josh Graham from Westwood One Sports Night to join the show. He lives in the Carolinas, in North Carolina, not too far away from Chapel Hill. So, Josh, as we bring you into the show, North Carolina football and the program, basketball and football, it's something you've covered for a very long time. Just give us an outlook on the last year or so with Belichick there and then what we've seen in recent days with Lombardi and just the investigation into the program. Is any of this, with you being so close to the program, is this a surprise that this is the road we're going down?
2: Not at all. The moment Bill Belichick was hired, this has been a sideshow. It's been a circus, and all the positives that North Carolina thought it was going to reap from hiring such a splashy, big-name coach, they haven't reaped those rewards, whether it be the offseason of Jordan Hudson last year, or this year being mired in controversy with Mike Lombardi being investigated, then Mike Lombardi resigning conveniently, right? After WRAL, a local TV outlet in North Carolina, started asking investigators questions and asking university officials questions about alleged drug use with Steve Belichick and Mike Lombardi, some of the issues behind the scenes that persist. But this has just all been continuous. And even though North Carolina won last week against TCU and they're 1-0, don't lose sight of the fact that North Carolina, in 6 years of Mac Brown prior to Bill's arrival, made a bowl game every single year. Six wins was the baseline. And if you ask any Tar Heel fan what the best case scenario from this year's team is, it's six, maybe seven wins, and you're paying Bill Belichick twice as much as you paid Mac Brown. Mike Lombardi was the highest paid general manager in all of college football, and he might have been doing the worst job out of anybody in the 130 schools of FBS.
3: So that's the question. It's Bill Belichick, and Bill Belichick has survived, or did survive, with the Patriots, Spygate, Deflate Gates, all the gates, and because of winning, because he could put rings on the table and could hoist Lombardis and do all that kind of thing. But, and not Mike Lombardi, the Lombardi trophy. Now, because he only
1: does
3: won.
1: Does Mike have a trophy?
3: No, I'm just saying he couldn't like physically pick up Mike Lombardi. Like, I don't know. He's an old guy.
1: That's a shot.
3: I mean, well, he could pick up Jordan Hudson. We saw the beach pictures.
1: Okay, carry on.
3: Last year, they only won four games. If he does become bowl eligible this year, and let's say they win seven games, their defense is better this year. If they do beat one of these ranked opponents and surprise a Miami or a Louisville or something, let's say, I know Clemson's not great this year, but beat a Clemson, even though they're not ranked. But what's the threshold for him to survive this? I don't think they're going to fire him because he is Bill Belichick, but you know, behind closed doors say, hey, we're not going to fire you, but you need to clean out your stuff and leave.
2: You're not going to fire Bill Belichick if he shows progress in the wins-loss column. You're not going to pay him $20 million to go away. That's the threshold that we should be talking about. It's $20 million. And by the way, they just paid a lot of money for Hubert Davis to go away earlier this year. Hire Michael Malone, the former Denver Nuggets coach, to run things. And by the way, there's reporting this week, as they start practice, the Tar Heel basketball team, that they spent over $20 million on this basketball roster. So $20 million is the magic number here of how much it would cost to pay Bill Belichick to go away. North Carolina probably is secretly rooting that Bill gets kind of sick of it in college, or somebody takes a flyer on him in the NFL, and they don't have to worry about paying him to go away. Don't know how likely that is. But in order for North Carolina to fire Bill Belichick during the season, I think you'd have to be looking at another 3-9, 4-8 campaign. And I think that's possible considering what you noted, that last year, North Carolina had the easiest schedule in the ACC and went 4-8. This year, You have maybe one of the most difficult schedules where you face Miami, both ACC championship participants from a year ago. You face Pittsburgh. You face Clemson in Death Valley. You get Pittsburgh. Like, all the monsters are there. And then, oh yeah, by the way, on a game carried on Westwood One Sports, you get Notre Dame as well. So good luck with that. North Carolina, it could be a situation. They are an improved roster, but the record stays the same, and it'll be interesting to see what decision North Carolina makes if that's the case.
1: Josh Graham joining Black and Abdallah here on Westwood One Sports. Now, Josh, from what we've read, what you've heard locally about this investigation, is there any concern that this does go all the way up to the top? Now, Lombardi takes the fall. He resigns. He was the GM, but Belichick is ahead. He's above the GM, no? So, like, is there any talk about these different investigations coming back to Bill Belichick?
2: Sure, because now we're talking about his son being involved in this as well. And, man, this is a very college sports type of story where you just gave me crazy, like, not PTSD, but, like, a crazy deja vu moment where we were talking about 15 years ago. What did Butch Davis know? What did Roy Williams know about the fake classes scandal at North Carolina? Oh, did it rise all the way to the top? And ultimately what they decided, it didn't matter if it did or not. This is your football program, Butch Davis, and this is what was happening under your watch, and a change had to be made. Is that going to happen to Bill? Probably not based on what we have right now, but going back to what university officials might be rooting for behind the scenes, if there's a way that you can get out from underneath Bill Belichick being your coach and not have to pay $20 million because you could fire him for cause, that seems to be the best case scenario for the light shade of blue down here.
3: We'll stick in the ACC real quick with another coach that might need a threshold for wins to keep his job, which is crazy considering what this program has been under Dabo Swinney. But a lot of the talk has been about LSU, Dabo firing at Lane Kiffin this week ahead of this game. What does Clemson have to do? How many games does Dabo have to win? Does he have to beat LSU this weekend? How does Clemson have to look this year for Dabo to restore Clemson to what it used to be and to take some of the heat off of him this year?
1: About 30 seconds, Josh.
2: Yeah, I'll keep it quick. I got a clock here. I think Clemson, eight or nine wins for them to keep Dabo in place. If it's below that, then you're really not meeting the mark. Last year was the first year they didn't win double-digit games since 2010 under Dabo. So seven wins, that doesn't meet the mark. Can Clemson get back to the normal threshold, close to 10? But eight or nine should be enough to keep him in place.
1: Awesome, Josh. We appreciate you. We'll be listening this weekend. Check out Josh Graham on Westwood One Sports Night and throughout the weekend here on the Westwood One Sports Network. Appreciate you, man.
2: Later, guys.
1: There he is. Josh Graham does great work. Love listening to his show. I always text him when I am. And it's, you know, when we look at Dabo, yeah, I mean, it's been a while since they won. 2018 is the last time that Clemson won the national title. So, yeah, I mean, usually a guy like that who's won multiple, he has an extended runway to kind of play it out how he wants. Like, you don't just get canned because you have a couple of bad years. But now we're starting, you know, it's been seven seasons.
3: It's been a minute.
1: Since Clemson was in contention.
3: It's been a minute, and he's got to start to restore some of that faith back with the boosters, back with the school, that he can at least show promise again, that he can get back to that once again.
1: We're going to do something coming up, Future Fridays, looking at the NFL season. We're going to pick three futures we're going to bet on. We'll talk about it next.
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13: Well, it's nearly time for Wisconsin to open up their season against number 4 Notre Dame. They're going to do so on...
0: This
11: is a Wisconsin Sports Zone update.
13: Well, it's nearly time for Wisconsin to open up their season against number four Notre Dame. They're going to do so on Sunday night at Lambeau Field, and they'll do so against an Irish defense that boasts several potential first-round picks and a host of other talented players. But Coach Luke Fickell says the offense can't play scared.
14: Look, game one, man, we've got to be able to run our offense. It's a challenge not only to the entire offense, it's a challenge to the wideouts. You know, everybody's got the goal and the dream to play at the next level. Well, I tell you what, you're going to go out there and you're going to face a lot of NFL players, and there's no better way that for us to measure ourselves individually, you know, against the best, or, you know, again, in closing that gap as it is as a team.
13: Several Badgers injuries bear watching, including along the offensive line, where right tackle Kevin Haywood and guard Emerson Mandel questionable for the game. Haywood missed most of fall camp with a foot injury. Mandel missed all of fall camp after undergoing offseason surgery. Wisconsin, a 20.5-point underdog. Kick on Sunday is at 6:30. Turning to the Packers, Josh Jacobs could be in court earlier than expected. His initial appearance on a pair of misdemeanors has now been set for 11 a.m. on September 10th. It had been slated for November 17th. Jacobs currently on the commissioner's exempt list, leaving him unable to play or practice with the team. Packers open the season September 13th at Minnesota.
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13: Well, the Brewers are getting a series going tonight against the Reds in Cincinnati. Milwaukee heads there after splitting their series with the Cubs and keeping their 8-game lead in the AL Central and a 3.5 game lead on the Dodgers and Braves for the best record in baseball. With this Wisconsin Sports Zone Network update, I'm Zach Heilprin.
16: All season, they've been pretty consistent. There's some bumps in the road. You're not going to go 6 months and not have bumps in the road. And yeah, we just got to keep trying to go day by day and win as much as we can and realize where our weaknesses are and try to get better.
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17: Murphy, after a Brewers 2-1 loss last night, in what was, I think by most objective measures, a pretty great baseball game and a pretty great series finale. Pitcher duel, sure, not a lot of offense, but good atmosphere, really well pitched, and it felt big. National broadcast will help that. Wrigley Field under the lights will help that. Full crowd will help that. Both fan bases down there. Bummer that the Brewers lost. Wanted it bad, just selfishly. Doesn't do much for the Brewers in the standings. Doesn't really separate them that much farther than they've already separated. They're in a great spot in the division and a great spot in the NL, but selfishly just wanted to kind of stick it to the Cubs and Cubs fans, national TV, you know, one more time. Would have loved for Logan Henderson to be the guy who gets the post-game interview afterwards. Instead, it's PCA who's the one big swing, and he's going to be the MVP. So whatever, it's good for baseball. Just, again, objectively, great broadcast, very thrilling game last night. I like pitcher's duels every once in a while. I don't like them every night because I think if there's a pitching duel every night, it just means it's bad offense. But every once in a while, it's fun to watch pitchers just absolutely have a night, especially after, Jesus, Kyle Harrison in game one and that debacle between Mizorowski and Peterson the other night. It was nice to see two starters just trading blows. Henderson was great, not great enough. Gausman was really good. So that's where we'll pick things up to start tonight's show. It's the Wisco Sports Show. My name is Grant Pills. Thank you for being here. One more show before a nice long Labor Day weekend. It'll be a free phones Friday. So whatever you want, I'll come to you opening segment if you're ready to go. 608-321-1670. You want to jump in, grab a phone line. Whatever topic you want. I like to still stick mostly to sports. We don't need to turn it into a two-hour variety show, but we can play a little fast and loose. Plus, there's not a ton of super pressing, important Wisconsin sports headlines and topics today. We're going to react to Brewers-Cubs. And I want to talk about Bryce Terang and give you my series overlook here to begin. I want to talk about Matthew Stafford. I think there have been some pretty crazy things said about Matthew Stafford on Sports Talk Television this week that I'd like to pick at. I'd like to have a chance to speak on that a little bit. And there is a Josh Jacobs headline. His hearing has been moved up to next week, which is just more information I'm going to pass along. It's not like we need to spend 20 minutes on that, but it's worth discussing. So that's what's on my rundown tonight. Give you the week in review at the end of the show in the last couple of minutes, but the rest can be decided by your phone calls, whatever is on your mind. 608-321-1670. I think the story with the Brewers right now, other than what we talked about last night, which is they're in a great spot in the division, great spot in the NL, the gap between the Brewers and the Cubs is sizable, even after last night's game. And I don't say this disparagingly against the Cubs. I say this kind of as a matter of fact. What was another solid, very good start by another very good, solid Brewers starter, Logan Henderson, was matched and beaten only by maybe the best pitched game the Cubs have had all season. Not my words. That's I was following Sam Olber's commentary after the game last night. Locked on Cubs. He comes on the show. He tweeted that maybe was the best pitched game the Cubs had all year. Certainly the best pitched game that I've watched by both bullpen and starter. Gausman was great. That's what it took for the Cubs to beat the Brewers 2-1. That's not cope by me, although I would have preferred my team to win. Absolutely. That just goes to show what has kind of been maybe not the norm, but the expectation or the level that I'd expect from Logan Henderson is just about that every given night. 6 or 7 really strong innings. It's been what I expect from him. And for the Cubs to beat that at home, they needed probably their best pitch game of the season. So everything that we discussed last night still applies today. I said at the beginning of the week, I said this is a really funny late divisional series in which both teams probably take a split. You know what I mean? Going into this series, I think the Brewers and the Cubs both would have said, yeah, split works for us. Split work for you. It works for us. Works just fine. Works for you. Works for us. Like, I think a split was a fine outcome for both teams. I'm sure the Cubs would have liked to get one more. The Brewers probably would have liked to get one more. You throw away the first game because Harris, well, you don't throw it away, but the first game to me is just chalked up to Harrison being terrible. The next two nights, the Brewers got after it and exploited the Cubs' weaknesses and played really well. And then in the finale, the Brewers and the Cubs did Brewers-Cubs things and both pitched an excellent game. And, well, Jackson Churio hit a ball that almost got out and didn't. Pete Crow Armstrong was sitting changeup, got one. Wasn't a bad pitch by Henderson, and it makes the basket in center field. That's the difference. That's a good baseball game. That's a close series, at least in the final game, and it ends up in a split. The one detail that's not different from the last time we talked 24 hours ago, but probably worth discussing today is what's been going on with Bryce Terang. I saw Jack Stern tweet last night. Since August 1st, Bryce Terang is hitting 176, slashing 241, 264. He's battled knee pain during that time. Cooper Pratt has drawn Pat Murphy's ire for some small mistakes and is often sitting against righties now, but he has a 99 OPS plus and has played excellent defense. Terang doesn't need to keep playing every day if some rest is what's best for him. Brewers lineup is out tonight. I thought Terang might get the night off. Now they're against a righty, so maybe he wants to play against the righty. He's hitting 6th, interestingly enough. So Pat Murphy deciding, well, you're not getting a day off, but we're going to move you down in the lineup. This is just such a sea change from 2025 when last year, Bryce Terang in the month of August, I'll give you his slash line. He hit 343, 398, 694, OPS over 1,000. Hit 10 home runs, 24 RBIs in 118 plate appearances. This August, with 110 plate appearances, very comparable. One home run, 10 RBIs, and he's slashing 175, 266, 247 OPS, barely over 500. They need to get Bryce Terang going. And I understand you've heard me say this about William Contreras, and I've said this about less about Christian Yelich because the dude's 34, so I hold him to a lesser standard, or I expect less from Yelich at this point in his career, although he's having a great 2 weeks here. He's really showing some positive signs. Said it about Jackson Churio at times. So naturally, over the course of a baseball season, hitters are going to have good stretches. They're going to have bad stretches. And during the bad stretches, I'm probably going to turn on this microphone and say, they got to get him going. We are reaching a point now where it's not like a bad week or two with Terang. It's like a bad month. And not just bad, but bad, like actively hurting them at the top of the lineup. Now, if Pat Murphy decides, as Jack Stern kind of posited last night, I really like Jack Stern, you should follow him, read his stuff. If Murphy decides that Bryce Terang needs rest and that is what's best for him, they have the flexibility to do that right now with how well Joey Ortiz is playing, with how well Cooper Pratt is playing. Again, he's not hitting and playing like an all-star, but I've been really impressed with Cooper Pratt recently, and I think our friend Mike Clemens was nice enough to send me a cut. Was it in today's email? Yeah, Pat Murphy. Well, I'll just give you the sound now. Pat Murphy last night talking about how Cooper Pratt has progressed at shortstop. That's how Mike labeled this.
18: He's been getting better and better and starting to believe in himself, knows he belongs.
17: Agreed.
18: Loves it, he's hungry, wants to do well for the team. That's what it's about. You don't have many people his age signing a long-term deal that care as much about their team, you know, or maybe you do. I don't know. I shouldn't say that. That's the only one I know. one of two, and they both care a lot. So.
17: I hadn't heard that comment yet. There's not a lot of guys like him, or maybe there are. I don't know.
18: Dude. People his age signing a long-term deal that care as much about their team, you know, or maybe you do. I don't know. I shouldn't say that's the only one I know.
17: I have been, the second half of that comment notwithstanding, I've also been really impressed with Cooper Pratt. Really good series at Wrigley. And I think it was in the third game, might have been in the second game, and I wish I had more details, but I'm just going off the top of my head. He had an at-bat late, and I think the third game, where he had an RBI, added an insurance run. It was a really impressive at-bat. He fell behind 0-2, and he battled, and he fouled some pitches off, and he worked the count, and I think it was like a 7, 8, 9 pitch at-bat, and he finally muscled one to center. I'm like, wow, it's a really impressive at-bat from a young player. He also, just a little stat that I like, I believe either leads the Brewers or is second on the whole team, only to William Contreras. I know he's up there too, in sacrifice flies, which is a little thing, but I think it's an important thing. If there's a runner at third and less than two outs, can you get up there and execute a base? But can you be a baseball player and execute a baseball play? Not just hit it hard, because that's 90% of the game. Oh, you hit it hard, you live with the results. Well, no, I still think there's more to it than that. So, Zach Flies, I think, is great. I've been really impressed with Cooper Pratt.
18: Maybe you do. I don't know.
17: I don't know.
18: I shouldn't say that's the only one I know.
17: It's the only one. But back to my original point. Cooper Pratt's playing really well. Joey Ortiz playing really well. And David Hamilton exists. I can live with David Hamilton in the lineup. I would prefer not every night, but I can live with David Hamilton. If David Hamilton plays second base and gives Bryce Turang the night off against the lefty, feel great about Pratt at short and Ortiz at third. Like, you have that infield flexibility probably for the first time all year that you feel good about. You could have found a way to give Turang a day off back in, you know, May or June. I don't know if you would have felt great about it. You know, you're playing Renifo or Ortiz, who couldn't hit the broadside of a barn, or, you know, Cooper Pratt wasn't up yet. So, like, you have flexibility in the infield now, as good as any team has flexibility, to give your second baseman a night off. Might hurt you a little bit on defense, but, you know, you might need to sacrifice a little bit of that in the near term to get Bryce Turang going in the long term, because you're going to need Turang, Churio, Contreras on some level firing on most or all of their cylinders in the postseason to win playoff series. And if not, I just think you're drawing dead. Even if Ortiz and Pratt have been nice players and Yelich is, you're going to need Turang. Going to need that guy. So Murph must think, all right, a day off tonight's not the move against a righty in Cincinnati. Move him down in the lineup. Okay, all right, that's the button he's choosing to press. We will follow and see how it works. But I think he has the flexibility to give Turang, if he's fatigued, give him a night off. You have the players to do it in the infield. 608-321-1670. It's a free phones Friday. First segment, why not? Wisco Sports Show. Who's this?
19: Hey, Grant, Clemhead.
17: Good evening, Clemhead. You've been batting leadoff a couple times this week. Appreciate you.
19: Yeah, I just got done mowing the lawn. I was listening to you on my headphones. I got some other stuff to do. I won't be able to get on the YouTube, on the live stream until probably 5 o'clock. But you stole my thunder. The first thing I was going to say was, Turang needs to sit for at least a week or more. Because I know that Ortiz sat for a while, and look how good he came back. He came back stronger than ever.
17: Did Ortiz ever go on the IL this year? He might have done a stint on the IL even. I'll have to check.
19: Yeah, he was hurt. He was hurt, but I don't know for sure if he was on the IL or not. But, yeah, and then another encouraging thing. I know they lost last night, but Henderson's pitching performance was terrific.
17: One
19: bad pitch, you know. He's the second best pitcher on the Brewers now.
17: And it wasn't, Clemhead, to be fair, I hate to interrupt you, it wasn't a bad pitch. It was a changeup down out of the zone. PCA made a great swing and went and got it. Like, it wasn't even a bad pitch.
19: Yeah, he did golf that thing. I know it was a, he's going to be the MVP, so it's not there's nothing to be ashamed of.
17: But, I think so.
19: Yeah, so I'm really encouraged by the Brewers pitching, and if we could, I think Turang needs a rest. We got some darn good infielders besides Turang. I mean, Turang's probably the best, Turang and Ortiz, but I think that, you know, Hamilton or anybody could fill in there for a few games anyway. I think the guy needs a break. He's pressing. He's not seeing the ball. He's just up there flailing.
17: Well, he's fatigued. Murph said it after the game. He's dealing with a knee. He's dealing with fatigue. Well, it's one thing to think he needs a break mentally. That's a matter of opinion, right? Because some players, Contreras, they decided a couple weeks ago he's got to play through it. Murph said that. It's a matter of opinion on how to handle mental fatigue. Physical fatigue, like, that's easy. Give him a night off. If he's tired and he's dealing with a knee, give him a night off.
19: I'd give him the whole series off. It's not like, okay, I know it's just the Reds, and the Brewers have gotten pounded by bad teams in the past, but I think they could do without Turing, especially if he's batting 176 or something.
17: Yeah, in the month of August, it hasn't been great.
19: Yeah, they don't need that. Get the poor guy a break.
17: What do you mean? They can't live without their second baseman who's hitting 175 over the last 30 days or something. It's not great.
19: They'll survive. There's enough good players in that team.
17: Well, I should hope so, especially against the Reds. They beat the Reds like it's their day job.
19: Yeah. It's a stretch run. It's time for load management, as you know, that evil word if you're talking NBA. But load, I think it's important. It's a long season. So
17: I'm okay with load management in baseball, Clemhead. You play 162 games. You're playing every day. That's
19: absolutely
17: just fine. I can't find. I was looking at their transaction wire. Hamilton did a stint on the IL. Pratt did a stint on the IL. I don't think Ortiz ever went on the IL. I think he just got hurt and missed a couple of games. And he came back and he was still playing great. I don't know that they need to IL Turang. Like, I don't know that he needs a week or 10 days. Could you give him 2 days off in a row? You know, something like that. Like, that would be where I'd start. But Murph clearly thinks tonight he wants him in the lineup against a righty.
19: I think Murph wants to get up in the double-digit leads because he's kind of eyeing up those Reds like eye up a rare steak. You know, he's
17: sure.
19: So I can make some real hay here and then maybe rest some after this. But
17: I also think the seating matters. Clemhead, have a great weekend. Okay.
19: Yeah, you too. Thanks, man.
17: Good Labor Day. And the seating in the NL matters. In previous years, I'd worry less about the one seed, the two seed. I just can't watch Miz pitch on a mound where he's wigging out over the dirt. I can't do that in a playoff game, man. So this year more than ever, and if Harrison's gonna pitch, good God, I don't want him on the road. Although I think his problems right now go a little deeper than home away. I can't watch Miz pitch on the mound in Atlanta, or I can't. So I'm not suggesting that the Brewers take their foot off the gas. Not at all. I'm suggesting and implying that they can continue to play high level baseball and give Bryce Turang a night off or two. The way that Ortiz and Pratt are playing. Okay, well, there's your left side of the infield. And David Hamilton can play a little second. And if he boots a ball, okay. Like, this is a team that has not relied on elite high level defense. This is not relatively a great defensive Brewers team. We've leaked oil for stretches and at positions defensively throughout this year. They're not, that's not the way they need to win games. They can leak a little oil at second base for a game if it gets Bryce Turang off the schneid and hitting better than 170, because they're going to need it. More of your phone calls. It's a free phones Friday. We'll take our first break. Come right back. More from you. 608-321-1670.
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18: He's been getting better and better and starting to believe in himself, knows he belongs, loves it, he's hungry, wants to do well for the team. That's what it's about. You don't have many people his age signing a long-term deal that care as much about their team, you know, or maybe you do. I don't know. I shouldn't say that's the only one I know. One or two, and they both care a lot. So.
17: Thanks for humoring me. I had to hear that one more time. That's just a great cut. Not many young players get paid like him and care like he does. Well, actually, I don't know. He's the only one I know, so maybe they all do. I don't know.
5: All right.
17: Pat Murphy last night. It's a Free Phones Friday. We started with the Brewers, but we can bounce around. It's up to you. 608-321-1670. We got loaded phone lines. Here we go. Wisco Sports Show. Who's us?
6: Grant Bills. Happy Free Phones Friday. How we living?
17: Good evening, Vagabond John. Happy Free Phones Spins Up Friday. I hope you're well. Pretty soon there'll be a Fish Fry Fridays as it gets colder and darker. That'll be exciting.
6: I'm ready for Fish Fry. That's not a bad idea. We're kind of...
17: I'm full of them, sure Vagabond. I'm full of them.
6: I love it. I missed the first segment. I assume we talked about baseball, so I'm not too worried about it. But we're in that weird segment of life, and for anybody who's had a kid has probably experienced this. We simultaneously have no plans and need to be ready at any moment where we have all of the plans. And so we have a weird couple of weekends here where it's like we can't really make plans because who knows when it's going to pop. Speaking of...
17: Oh, you're talking about yourself in this. I thought you were speaking about humanity in general. You are expecting a child and cannot make plans. That's what you're saying.
6: Yeah.
17: Okay.
6: Yeah. I mean, I'm going to see Creed tomorrow night, right? But like, it's a $20 ticket, and like, if you know, she goes into labor, I'll have to leave at least halfway through the set. Is the arrangement we've made here?
17: That'd be badass. By the way, imagine. Yeah, I was born. My mom was at a Creed concert when my water broke. That'd be bad. I hope that happens. And I didn't know that you were expecting. Congrats to you and also to Darnell, a reminder that he's a father, Darnell the chump.
6: Yes, he is. Yes, he is. I've heard a lot of Darnell stories. Grant, we have football happening this weekend, and yes. I couldn't be more excited. And I've been bouncing around looking for reasons today why to be optimistic. We have all the reasons in the world to be pessimistic. We've talked about them for a year now. And the fun part about football is you really get to break it down. There's 22 players, 22 starting positions that really impact you know, a football game, and you can really get into the nuts and bolts and the weeds.
17: Correct.
6: But when you zoom out, you forget we're watching a college football game on Saturday. And over the last 5 years, there have been over 15 games where there was an underdog, 20-plus point underdog, who went in, no chance in the world, on paper, had no business in winning. That's the reason why they're 20-point underdogs. There's a reason why UMass was a 20-point underdog going into Rutgers.
17: I was looking at that number right now. Is it a 20-point spread? Literally what I was Googling.
6: Yes.
17: So it was 29. It was 29.5 at DraftKings. Holy balls. Okay.
6: Damn near a 30-point spread. And so for all the pessimism, if you listen to Zach and Jesse on the camp that came out today, it's a downer. You think that there's no chance in hell that Wisconsin wins this game. But I'm here to tell you that we can simultaneously not feel good about the state of Wisconsin football. And also, we are going to watch a college football game. This Marcus Freeman team right, is the same coach who coached a national champion runner-up 2 years ago in 2024. They were national runner-ups. They won three playoff games, lost to Ohio State in the national championship game.
0: Mm-hmm.
6: And they lost as like 25-point favorites at home to Northern Illinois University.
0: Correct.
6: In that same season with those same players. So there is, you know, I don't feel good about Luke Fickell. I do not feel good about the Wisconsin Badgers. I don't know if I even feel good about Colton Joseph after listening to Zach Heilprin describe watching him as, at practice as once in a while, it's like you playing the football video game and he just presses the wrong button and he throws it directly to the other team. I don't feel good about that. However, we're watching a college football game, and man, when the lights turn on and that football's kicked off, 7:30 p.m., live on the cock, Lambeau Field, man, that is going to be electric. And you know what? Wisconsin might have a chance here because it's college football and anything's possible. So I'm feeling a little optimistic, Grant. Have a great weekend. Looking forward to breaking it down next week.
17: You as well. Good luck with the continued pregnancy there to the Vagabond household. It's going to be a great television product. I'm excited to turn it on Sunday night, kind of, you know, secondarily from the result and whether or not Wisconsin wins or loses or covers. Like, a college football game, including my team and Notre Dame at Lambeau Field, Sunday night, Labor Day weekend. That's, sign me up for all of that, just as a product and a piece of entertainment. The pie in the sky situations do happen, Vagabond. You're not wrong. We brought this up with Mike Keller last night, who said, well, you know, what I'm describing is a little pie in the sky. Pies do occasionally fall from the sky. Look at UMass last night. 29.5-point dogs. Screw Rutgers. And Northern Illinois and Notre Dame, you're absolutely right. We're not that far removed. We're not far removed at all from that happening. So it could happen, and I think it's worthwhile going in with at least an open mind to a little hope and a little excitement on Sunday. I certainly wouldn't pick it or expect it, but pies do fall from the sky. Line number two here, Wisco Sports Show. Who's this? Hello, hello? Anybody there? Line number two? Or if you had an unmute or Bluetooth or something, just call back. I'll get you on. Wisco Sports Show. Who's this?
5: Hey, Grant. Happy Fins Up Free Phones Friday.
17: Happy Fins Up Free Phones Fish Fry Friday, Cone Roller. Never miss a Friday show. Nice to hear from you.
5: Yeah, absolutely. Never miss a Friday show unless you got a wedding.
17: There is that.
5: Is Vagabond John okay? Like, he went yesterday 4 wins to now comparing us to, like, Northern Illinois. Like, has Luke Fickell just completely broken his expectations of what Wisconsin football is and was and should be?
17: Possibly. Yeah, possibly.
5: I mean, it's, and rightfully so. I mean, Luke Fickell has just destroyed this program. Now, what percent of blame goes on Luke Fickell for that? Not sure. He also came in probably at just the absolute worst time into a college football program.
17: Mm-hmm.
5: But I just don't like what the Fickell's derangement syndrome is doing to people.
17: I don't know that. So if you were to ask me about my optimism for this game, like, hey, Grant, try to envision a scenario where Wisconsin pulls this out. It actually has very little to do with Wisconsin. Like, Cone, if I was trying to make a list of reasons why Wisconsin could win this game, I'd say week one. I'd say crazy things have happened. Weird environment. Marcus Freeman's lost to Northern Illinois before. Like, I would name a handful of factors before then saying, and I like what Wisconsin has a linebacker or Cooper, you know, Colton Joseph can run. Like, the reasons for optimism are few and far between and smaller than the reasons for pessimism. But I do think they exist, and most of them are pretty disconnected to the actual coach and player of this team. You know what I mean? Like, the optimism is almost disconnected from Wisconsin itself.
5: Yeah, I think the only optimistic thing you can say is this is the healthiest we'll be all season, and we still have no idea who's starting that offensive line.
17: Yeah, you still don't know if you're going to have your right tackle or your right guard. Yeah.
5: But we're still healthy. We still got our starting quarterback, you know, taking at least one snap tomorrow. So that's something to smile about.
17: Well, let's see if he makes it through warm-ups first, Cone. I don't want to jinx him. I don't want to pull the hammy in warm-ups or anything. But it seems as though, yes, he will play at least one snap.
5: Yeah, exactly. And personally, I got a little bit of a Viking weekend this weekend. Fiance's got her bachelorette party.
17: Oh.
5: What should I do? Do I just park myself on the couch, watch football, eat with no dishes, just eat a piece of pizza over the sink, so like, you know, typical Viking weekend.
17: Is that what you're feeling? I mean, so that's the lazy version of this weekend. If you were to try to go do something. If you were to be, what's the alternative? What's the other thing?
5: You tell me. I don't know.
17: I mean, book a tea time. I don't know. Go fishing. Go for. I don't know. I'm normally the go do something, drive somewhere, see somebody, play golf, go fishing, visit my family. I can't sit around. But then again, sometimes I think for a full weekend to sit around, you slow time down a little bit. There's college football on this weekend. This might be the weekend for it. I might lean that way.
5: Yeah, I mean, it's Arizona. I don't know where I'm going to go fishing. Maybe Tempe Town Lake or something. Fish up a couple dead bodies. We'll see.
17: Go to the culvert, or what's the word I'm looking for? The Romans decide the aqueduct. You have aqueducts there, yeah. You have something like that. Go bird watching.
5: Yeah, we got a canal.
17: There you go. The canal,
5: the Arizona canal system. They probably would not want to eat any fish that are coming out of there, though.
17: I probably would not. Well, let us know next week what you ultimately do this weekend, Cone.
5: Yeah, probably won't. But yeah. Sounds good. Enjoy. Have a good weekend, Grant.
17: You two fins up. What's the word I'm looking for? There's like this nature preserve in Arizona. Maybe it's by Gilbert or Chandler, I want to say. It's just a big collection of ponds. And I think it started as like a water retention system, but now there's trails going everywhere and there's birds up the ying. Like cool looking ducks and like, I think every piece of 90% of the wildlife in Phoenix proper, in the Phoenix metro, like, is collected there. That's one of my favorite places to go, and I've been down there for spring training or whatever, but I can't remember what it's called. So, Cone, to answer your question, I think I would be lazy, and then you're in Phoenix. I would go to that thing on, like, Saturday evening or something and kill a little time there. I want to talk about Matthew Stafford when we get back from this next break, because I think we've jumped the Matthew Stafford shark a little bit, and I've been wrong on Stafford before. You know, going back a couple of years when he was traded to the Rams, I was skeptical. I didn't think he was all that. And it turns out he was good enough to win a Super Bowl. And I think much more highly of Stafford now than I did. But I still think people are going a little nuts. So we'll get to that next. But one more phone call before we go to our break. Wisco Sports Show. Who's this?
0: Hey, Grant. It's Summer Shack. How's it going?
17: Hey, good evening, Summer Shack. It's been a little bit. What's going on?
0: Doing well. So just wanted to drop some additional knowledge. You know, yesterday I just looked at Kelce app and I had UMass.
17: You did?
0: And yeah. And with that said, I guess, convince me not to put my mortgage up on the Badgers coming up here.
17: Well, if you had UMass, why don't listen to me? If you truly had UMass, which I'm a little scared, you know, do you have the slip? Do you have, you know, like... Oh. A little convenient the next day, you know.
0: Yeah, it's looking pretty good right now. I just need one more to hit, so.
17: I would not. I would put no money in Wisconsin. I can't convince you. If you're picking UMass, why are you calling me?
0: Oh, but by the way, lastly, congrats on the show. It's now no longer just a sports show, but you've now got Mom Cone involved, so you got a family sports show.
17: Yeah, it's a family. Excellent. Appreciate it, Summer Shack. Have a good weekend.
0: Yeah, you too. Take care.
17: Luckily, the Clancy trial has not made its way onto the air yet, although I did see there was news today. We'll leave that to Bill and Kate in the first hour of the Midday Show. There's actually real potential there. You team up Bill and Kate and get them talking about real crime. Bill loves real crime. He falls asleep to Dateline, like, every night. That dude would, I'm going to tell him, Bill, I think in your spare time, you just need to become a PI. I think he'd be all over it. But we have not gotten into that. That's the story that we've left to the side, and that's probably okay. It looks like it's a mistrial today, which does that mean they start the whole thing over? Watch. When this is retried, if this all happens again, we're not going to care nearly as much about it the second time around. That's not how this country works. You'd think that, oh, a retrial, we're going to tune back in and see if the jury, you know, what they decide. Nobody's, we'll move on to something else. That's how we operate. But a mistrial, does that mean they got to do it all over again? I guess more billable hours. You're a lawyer, prosecutor. I guess she avoids jail, or, you know, just hold it off. Speaking of more pressing legal issues, Josh Jacobs' hearing was moved up to next week. We'll talk about that at the beginning of 5 o'clock hour. I want to talk about Matthew Stafford next. We'll get back on track.
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4: And think about the impact that this move can not only have on Aaron Donald, but other people's legacies. Matthew Stafford gets another one. He has an MVP in his back pocket. He becomes top five, top seven quarterback of all time conversation. The same with Sean McVay. A second Super Bowl puts him in to a different echelon. I think this, and also it puts pressure on them like we haven't seen in 2 decades. Like the Patriots going undefeated. That's the type of pressure.
5: Dan Orlovsky earlier this week, I've been holding on to this clip. Didn't have time to get to it last night. Kind of got to cut it off there in an awkward spot. But Dan Orlovsky, basically the gist there is Matthew Stafford with another Super Bowl. He enters the discussion. Top seven, top five quarterbacks of all time, which is, I think, a little insane. Can something be a little insane? I think something can be a little silly or a little dramatic. I don't know if you can be just a little insane. I think it's crazy. I think it's nuts. And I want to discuss. And the phone lines are open for you to jump in on this topic or whatever you want. It's Free Phones Friday. So go ahead, 608-321-1670. I thought very little of Matthew Stafford in Detroit. Very little is relative. I thought he was better than, you know, think of other quarterbacks taken at the top of the draft over the years. You know, Whedon or Manziel, you know, any of the Browns guys. Obviously, Stafford's better than those guys. I didn't think he sucked. I just... As a competitor, as a quarterback in the grand scheme of quarterbacks in my lifetime, compared to his peers, I just didn't think very highly of him. I thought there was a clear line of demarcation between Rodgers, Brady, Manning, Breeze, Wilson, there's probably one or two I'm forgetting, and Stafford. And the talent was clear, and I think he always had the respect of, well, guys like Aaron Rodgers, because they would talk about, man, that dude, he can sling it. He can make all the throws. He's got all the arm talent. He's just always banged up. Every year there was a back and a thumb and a back, a wrist and a back and a wrist. Just like every year. And I think people remember and people look back at Matthew Stafford's time in Detroit and say the team was miserable and awful and terrible every year. And the Lions were not the Packers or the Seahawks or the Falcons at times, or certainly not, you know, the Steelers or the Patriots or the Colts. Like, yeah, the Lions were the Lions. But go back, there were years where they had good players. You know, the 2014 Lions were terrific. And he always had Calvin Johnson. And Ndamukong Suh was just one of the best football players I've seen in my life. Just an unbelievable player, right? Two guys don't make a team. But people talk about the Lions as if they were the Browns. And I don't think that was true. I think Matthew Stafford had some opportunities to have a year to really stack some wins and to make a run, and it never really happened. So when the Rams gave up all these picks for him, I'm like,

0: Yeah, better than Jared Goff, but I don't know. And you know what? I was wrong, because Matthew Stafford, when given an opportunity, rose to the occasion and made some awesome plays and some awesome throws, and is capable of being that guy. I think how we feel about Matthew Stafford right now is correct. And I would still have him behind just about all of his peers, Brady, Rodgers, probably still have him behind Russell Wilson. And I don't even like Russell Wilson that much. I'd have him behind Breeze, but whatever. I'm not a Breeze guy. Definitely behind Manning, of course. Roethlisberger, I'm not sure. I still don't think he is at the top or near the top of the conversation. And certainly I would have him below Mahomes and Allen. And I know Allen's never won a Super Bowl. I know. Allen doesn't play with, you know, Puka Nacua and Cooper Kupp and Aaron Donald and Sean McVay. You know, and I think it's going to get worse for, I think it's only going to get worse for Josh Allen this year. I think that thing's going downhill. And I didn't love McDermott, but Joe Brady and that the whole frat boy thing, out. Now, Josh Allen has been perfect in playoff games. I'm not making excuses for Josh Allen, but I'd still have him above. I'd have Lamar. Like, I'd still have Matthew Stafford, you know, pretty significantly below the tippy top of the top tier of his peers. If he wins another Super Bowl, it actually doesn't change it doesn't do a whole lot for me. Because I view Matthew Stafford as an uber talented guy who in the right year with the right team can totally get it done. And I've seen him do that. And if I see him do it again, I'm mostly going to think of him as the same player. Whereas Rodgers, Manning, Brady, guys who year after year after year after year produced, won divisions, played at a high level, amassed stats. I'm not a huge stat guy, but year after year consistently showing up and representing, winning MVPs. I know Matthew Stafford just won one. Okay, you're a couple behind Rodgers, you're a couple behind Manning, right? I don't know. I don't know that an additional Super Bowl does a whole lot for Matthew Stafford, which actually isn't saying, and I think highly of Matthew Stafford. I don't know that two Super Bowls completely reframes and recontextualizes things. I think a second for Rodgers would have, because he just had such a sturdier base built already. I don't think Stafford has that base. Maybe if he's drafted to LA right away and not Detroit, I don't know. Them's the breaks. I think Stafford being talked about in top five, top seven all-time conversations is lunacy. And people want to do the same thing with Breeze. I also think that's insane. I'm not a Breeze guy. As long as I'm telling you the quarterbacks that I don't really like. And I like Stafford. I've changed my tune on that over the last two or three years. Not a Breeze guy. Not a Breeze guy at all. I'm not even that much of a Russ guy. But man, when he was at his peak, he was, that was a damn good player. Breeze, though, give me a break. You know, you win a Super Bowl with Sean McVay and a good team. Okay. Lots of quarterbacks have won one. And what'd you do the rest of your career? Well, you went 9-7, 7-9, and piled up stats in that, you know, CFL dome down there in New Orleans. Okay. I don't have much time for that. Some disheveled, disorganized quarterback thoughts on Matthew Stafford. Here's a little bit more. Nick Wright chiming in on this. I really like Nick Wright. Here he is talking about Stafford's place and if he were to win another.
1: That's opinion. It can't be wrong. No, some opinions not only are wrong, they're unacceptable. Saying that we could end this season with Matt Stafford, a top five quarterback, is a perfect example of an unacceptable opinion. I personally, even if they win the Super Bowl this year, would not have Matt Stafford in the top five of quarterbacks of the last 25 years. Tom Brady, Patrick Mahomes, Peyton Manning, Aaron Rodgers, Drew Brees. There's five just this quarter century. Brett Favre, Steve Young. You want to start having a discussion about him versus Aikman? No problem. Him versus Kurt Warner? We can have that discussion. You just can't have the opinion. If Matt Stafford wins the Super Bowl, you might be one of the five greatest quarterbacks of all time.
0: I love that take where it's like, hey, he's worse than all these guys. Well, Kurt Warner, all right, I'll talk about it. Like, all right, I'll give you one guy who, you know, screw Kurt Warner. You know, is how that comes across. Yes, I meant Sean Payton, not Sean McVay down in New Orleans. You know what I meant. Cheating Sean Payton. Bobby in Menominee says he was nicknamed Stat Padford. Yeah, shout out. I know that who's the Detroit writer who maybe he didn't coin it, but he was always the one that Rob Barker. Yeah, he said he was nicknamed Stat Patford for a decade for a reason. He played the Lions out of games constantly before doing fake fourth quarter comebacks. Yeah, I would agree with that. It just frustrates me because I think we just came out of such a strong era of quarterbacks. The last 20 years had so many great ones, and we want to pick at the fifth or sixth best one of the bunch and say, are they a Hall of Famer? It's like, if you're a Hall of Famer, I at least at one point in your career want to consider the possibility that you're the top guy at your position in the league. And no one ever had that over Rodgers or Brady or Manning. So we're talking about second tier, second fiddle guys, Breeze, Russell Wilson, worthless burger, who I mostly don't have time for. Very unique case and an interesting quarterback. And Stafford, who's good. And by the way, secondary point, I think Jordan Love should look at Stafford's career and say, how do I do that? Because I think if he has a Stafford-like career where the team lines up and you have an opportunity, you make your biggest throws in the biggest moments to win a Super Bowl. That's Jordan Love's path. That's his way, is the Stafford path to try to win a Super Bowl. All right, we'll take one more break. This hour, come back with the final segment, the Wisco Sports Show. It's a free phones Friday, so hit me up, 608-321-1670.
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9: And think about the impact that this move can not only have on Aaron Donald, but other people's legacies. Matthew Stafford gets another one. He has an MVP in his back pocket. He becomes top five, top seven quarterback of all time conversation. The same with Sean McVay. A second Super Bowl puts him in to a different echelon. I think this, and also it puts pressure on them like we haven't seen in two decades. Like the Patriots going undefeated. That's the type of pressure.
0: Dan Orlovsky, one more time. I also don't know if the Rams are as foolproof as everyone says. Easy take. You know, well, if it's the Rams versus the field, give me the field. Well, of course, because that's how the NFL works. I just wonder, is Aaron Donald going to be that good? He's been out of football for 2 years. That's a pretty wild, you know, that's a pretty wild difference to go from no football for 2 years. Well, he's working out. I mean, man, it ain't the same. You know, is Aaron Donald going to be that impactful? Is Matthew Stafford going to be healthy for a year? Is Puka Nacua going to, I don't know, refrain from biting his girlfriend? The Rams are going to be an interesting follow for sure. I saw Jason McIntyre filling in for Cowherd earlier this week. Give the take that if Stafford, you know, wins another one, he's, you know, passing Rodgers, or he's already more likable than Rodgers. I'm like, okay, I guess it's better than Parkins leading the herd today with Caleb Williams sitting behind the Cubs dugout as the Cubs are pinning down another wild card spot. I don't know what's been going on in that show this week. 608-321-1670, Wisco Sports Show. Who's this?
10: Hey, Grant.
0: Evening.
10: Hey, this is Bryce calling from St. Louis. How are you doing?
0: I'm doing great, Bryce. How about you?
10: Not bad. I had one comment on it's on Wisconsin football, if that's okay.
0: That would be excellent. Please go ahead.
10: I was listening to your show yesterday, and someone called in. I don't remember who it was. Made the comment about we go 4-8. Wisconsin goes 4-8, but beats Iowa and Minnesota. It's keep Fickle around, and it's not that bad of a season. And I'm just like, what has happened? We've gotten so desensitized to, have we forgotten what happened? Like 10 years ago, 7 years ago, we were competing for potentially college football playoff spots, and now all of a sudden we're okay going 4-8 if we beat our rivals. It's like, I don't know. I think we need to get back to, you can't allow that to be the standard. 6-6 in a bowl game. It's like, Fickle, I know he's gotten some bad breaks at times, and we have to hold him accountable. And I just wanted to get your thoughts on that, and appreciate you letting me call in.
0: Yeah, of course, Bryce. Anytime. Thanks for listening to St. Louis. Yeah, that was Vagabond John yesterday. He's had a little bit of a week. His takes of, as Cone said earlier, he's had a little bit of a week. Look, 4-8, no matter who you win, that's not going to cut the mustard. That's not going to work. And as I said yesterday, last night, Bryce, maybe you heard it, Luke Fickle's had excuses or explanations up until now. Every player on the roster could get hurt this year, and it's not going to matter. If they don't win enough games, he's going to be gone. He's going to be out, because there reaches a certain point where it's like, we can't keep doing this. You know what I mean? Oh, the quarterback got hurt. Well, you know what? Your quarterback always seems to be hurt, so go try that somewhere else. And I have no doubt that that'll be Sean Eichhorst's approach. If they win 5-6 games and underwhelm, and there's going to be no injuries or no excuses or explanations that can explain that away that I could foresee that allow Luke Fickle to keep his job. Now 4-8 beating Iowa and Minnesota is not going to be okay, but I'll co-sign with the caller yesterday, Vagabond, who prioritized Iowa and Minnesota. You've been so badly outclassed and embarrassed, especially in the Iowa rivalry, but in the Minnesota one too. And last year's loss to Minnesota was especially embarrassing, because I thought, I don't know, I didn't think they had turned a corner, but you had two really nice moments for the program. The Washington win, which at the time was probably the best win and most important win in the Luke Fickle era. You see the celebration and the joy that those guys got to experience. And then you follow it up with the win over Illinois. Like, what a great 2 weeks. And then you play Minnesota and you didn't even show up. It'd be one thing if they were in the midst of an 8 or 9 game losing streak and they show up in Minnesota and lose. Okay, well, yeah, I probably would have given up by that point in the year too, but they had every reason last year to show up in Minnesota. It was at Minnesota, correct, last year? I can't even remember now. They had every reason to show up for the Minnesota game, fired up and jacked up. And they just didn't, man. They just didn't. So the Minnesota game last year was especially damning, but the Iowa game was damning for a different reason. They built the whole season around, you know, whatever they lost. What did they lose to Iowa 2 years ago? 42-0. And they were doing 42 push-ups at practice. Like, everything was built around Iowa. And that's why Jesse Temple last year called it the most inexcusable loss or most embarrassing loss of the Luke Fickle era. Plenty of bad losses, but that was the game. That was the matchup you built your entire program around and your entire season around. So, no, I won't accept 4-8. Nobody will. But I can relate, and I can also, you know, really look at Iowa and Minnesota and say those are the games, those are the program measuring sticks, which, by the way, all these years later, justice for Ben Kenny, who was saying that all along. Like, when Luke Fickell was hired, and early on in the Luke Fickell tenure, when everyone was worried about Oregon, Ohio State, Penn State, Michigan, Ben Kenny is, you know, sitting alone in the studio taking a beating from all directions saying, well, actually, it's Iowa and Minnesota. Those are your rivals. Well, maybe Ben wasn't right at the time, but that take certainly aged well all these years later, because the measuring stick games for me, Iowa and Minnesota, and they've failed miserably, miserably, miserably, miserably. Yeah, maybe, by the way, retroactively, I don't like Russell Wilson that much. Maybe I'd put Stafford over Russell Wilson. And you could throw stats at me and saying, you know, season's over, you know, 4,000 passing yards or whatever. I'm just not a, I don't know. I've never been a stat humper on the show. You guys know this. So you watch these games, watch these seasons play out. I don't think you need Pro Football Reference to rank a lot of these guys. I think it's fairly obvious. Although Russell Wilson might be, I might be wrong on that. Stafford, I think, has certainly aged. His career has aged much better, but it started so much more slowly. Like, of course it's aged better. He started in Detroit. Russell Wilson started being the running quarterback for the Legion of Boom. Like, his career is probably never going to age or end better than it started. Now, it didn't have to, you know, end that miserably. Far be it from me to defend Russell Wilson. I think the guy stinks. I think he's a fraud and loser. That's a little strong. We can pick this up on the other side. We're going to get a two-minute update from Zach Heilprin. I want to attack the Packers news of the day, which is Josh Jacobs' hearing being moved, but not back. Oh, no. As I thought maybe it would be the case, it's been moved up. It'll be next Thursday, less than a week from now. So we'll discuss that on the other side. Be in hour number two and more of your phone calls at 608-321-1670.

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1: Well, the Brewers in Cincinnati, it's where they're going to open up a series tonight against the Reds. They do so after splitting a four-game series with the Cubs to keep their lead in the NL Central at 8 games with 21 to play. Shane Duran will get the ball for the crew tonight. He's 7-5 with a 3.75 ERA in his first season in the majors. The lefty giving up two or fewer runs in his last three starts. He was asked recently how he's feeling physically as they near the end of a grueling season and get ready for the playoffs.
2: I feel good. You know, I can't lie and say I feel just as good as opening day. I think that would just be, you know, a blatant lie. But I feel like I'm, this is the best I can feel at this point in the year and with all the innings I've thrown and, do a lot of work with our training staff, our strength and conditioning, keep me on point, and then we're just going to keep it rolling.
1: The Reds will roll with Rhett Lauder on the mound. He's 6-8 with a 5.14 ERA. Cincinnati has won his last three starts. First pitch in Cincy set for 5-10. In addition to the 8-game lead on the Cubs in the Central, Milwaukee Brewers with a 3.5-game lead on the Braves and Dodgers for the best record in the National League.
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1: Well, the Badgers are going to make their way to Green Bay tomorrow. It's where they'll open up the season on Sunday night against number 4 Notre Dame at Lambeau Field. The Irish return the most production of any team in the country, while the Badgers have nearly 50 new players since last year's 4-8 season. Kick on Sunday is at 6:30. With this Wisconsin Sports Zone Network update, I'm Zach Heilprin.
4: Season, they've been pretty consistent. There's some bumps in the road. You're not going to go 6 months and not have bumps in the road. And yeah, we just got to keep trying to go day by day and win as much as we can and realize where our weaknesses are and try to get better.
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5: 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That's Kai's Chevy Town. They're a short drive from anywhere, just off Interstate 94, exit 41 in Menominee. They're celebrating their 80th year in business in 2026. They've been going at it for 3 generations. Why? Because they turn a great business and they treat people the right way. So people keep coming back. They get their second, third, fourth car. They get their kids' car at Kai's. They get their vehicle serviced at Kai's. Anything they need with their vehicle, they go to Kai's because they're treated the right way. They're not pushed around. They're not pressured. They're not overcharged. And just with my experience at Kai's, and I'm just one person, but you could ask anyone that's done business there over the last 80 years. Something I like is when I go there, I see a lot of the same names and faces. They know me. They know my vehicle. Right. It's some of the same people who were there when I bought my vehicle, first had it serviced there. And I think that's a special part of a business that a lot of people want to be a part of, clearly, because they've been around, like I said, for 3 generations. If you go online, you can check out their inventory. It's updated daily. 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You can schedule service online as well. It's very fast, very easy. And as someone who occasionally, I wish I could get my car serviced to Kai's all the time. I'm a couple hours away down here in Madison, so occasionally I have to use a dealer down here or somebody else down here. And I go to a dealer down here and it's, oh my God. I mean, they do good work, but I mean, how many building, what door do I go to? Who am I looking for? You go to Kai's, they have a ton of service bays. They'll get you in and out quickly, but you pull up to the main door and it's the same couple people at the desk who you just spoke to on the phone or you scheduled with online. So it's that perfect mix of a small town dealer feel, family owned dealership feel. But man, that's a big boy operation. They'll get you in and out quickly. And I believe I just checked the other day, they have over like 160 vehicles certified pre-owned, a lot of them one owner certified, and a lot of trucks. So the inventory is massive and they're adding to it and updating it every day. And the service department is top notch, but it feels like a small town family dealership because it is. I got a rant. I've been pushed over the edge. this wasn't originally on my rundown tonight. I need to rant about what's going on in Chicago, just Chicago sports wholesale. I wasn't going to do it, and I made the mistake of checking Twitter over Zach's update, and I've been pushed over the edge. So I need to rant a little bit about Chicago sports. But first, because it's a Free Phones Friday, I want to take a call here. 608-321-1670. Wisco Sports Show. Who's this? Hello? Hello? Line number one? So like I was saying, I don't want to start this hour with calls. I want to get right into it. I don't know. I don't know if you watched Brewers Cubs last night, but there were a bunch of Chicago athletes sitting right behind the Cubs dugout, and I'm looking here. So Caleb Williams is there, which, by the way, I think the mustache, clean face, I think it's a good look. I have to tip my cap there. I also think Craig Council, the big clunky glasses, is a good look. I like that. Screw Caleb Williams, rival. Screw Craig Council, traitor and a rival and a dick. But the it's a whimsical look. I enjoy it. Is it Caleb Love? Who did the Bulls just draft in the top five? It's not Caleb Love. It's Caleb Wilson. Is it Wilson? Love? That guy. And if you know the NBA, you know who I'm talking about. And if you don't know the NBA, you don't care. But top five pick. Everyone loves the pick. Thinks he's going to be Chicago's next big star. And then the tall, skinny white kid who might have been the Bulls draft pick last year. So you have the quarterback of the Bears, the most recent top pick of the Bulls, and I believe last year's first round lottery pick of the Bulls. And it's being celebrated. It's a big deal. And Caleb Williams earlier this week did an interview where he said, I didn't think I'd like Chicago, but I got here and I just love it. I think it's just the greatest. And I you know, was on Twitter earlier today, kind of during Bill's show, getting ready for tonight. And I saw Danny Parkins, used to be at 670 in Chicago. 670, the snore, as it's become. I think that's funny. But he's now with Fox. He's filling in with Coward today. And I don't know if it was the lead segment. It was one of the first segments of the show talking about, hey, man, what's going on in Chicago is special. And I was just going to let it be. PCA MVP. Caleb won a playoff game. The Bulls are drafting good players, I guess, I'm told. And I was just going to let it be. And then I saw this tweet. I don't know who this guy is. Michael Bowling. He's got 6,000 followers. I don't know. He's followed by some Chicago people. He tweeted this. I don't know if people will ever understand just how cool of a moment we're having in Chicago sports. Throw the record out. Throw the games out. This is objectively special camaraderie by professional athletes, and it's extremely rare. Hashtag it's Chicago. First of all, just on the city of Chicago, which I don't really have I don't have an issue with the city of Chicago. I guess the only reason I don't like Chicago is it's because it's too big, but that's not a Chicago. That's just a big city issue. That's not specific to Chicago. I would dislike just about any city of that size for being too big. Now, I guess if I really have to nitpick Chicago, it's if you're in LA or you're in New York, there's the ocean. LA, there's the ocean. There's the beach. You drive, there are the mountains. Chicago, it's like, all right, I got to get out of the city today. Let me get in my car and drive 40 minutes. And I guess I'm towards Rockford and I'm out on the interstate and it's like, oh, look, there's, you know, the Toyota plant with 8,000 cars where everyone works. Like, it's just, it's not for me. But doesn't mean that it's bad. It's not for me. I have no problem with Chicago. What's chapping my ass, and maybe you've noticed this, is that over the last 5 years, let's call it, I've noticed a lot, and this could just be my experience. Maybe this is just me. Maybe I'm screaming into the void, but whatever. It's better than me yelling about Matthew Stafford. I've noticed a lot of people in sports media, in the general public eye, go from LA, go from New York, go to big coastal cities, and to move to Chicago. And everything I see from those people is it's like, hey, I'm Christopher Columbus and I discovered this thing called the Midwest. It's like, that bothers me a little bit. It's like, Chicago's great. It has great restaurants and stuff. It's like, yeah, it does. Turns out there is worthwhile land in the middle of the country. Imagine that. A novel concept discovered by some of these brilliant thought leaders who have moved from the East and West Coast. Great. So I guess that's my problem with Chicago. But generally speaking, I don't have a problem with Chicago. It's too big for me. I wouldn't want to live there, but that doesn't make it bad. It's not for me. It's this little moment that we're having. And the shot behind the dugout last night, and this tweet pushed me over the edge because in the middle of the tweet, let me read this one more time. Because I don't know if people will ever understand how cool of a moment we're having in Chicago sports. Throw the record out. Throw the games out. Okay, hold on. So special, I'm just going to write this down. Special moment in Chicago sports. As long as we throw the records out, the Cubs are almost 10 games behind the Brewers again after stealing their manager and, you know, trading for Edward Cabrera and signing Alex Bregman. They're 10 games behind in the division.
6: Again,
5: they feel farther away
6: than ever before.
5: Not just this year, but
6: again,
5: for the how many times in the last 10 years? The Cubs are in second place again. The Bulls, by the way, might be pound for pound one of the worst professional sports franchises in America, in the Big Four. They're kind of the Sacramento Kings who once employed Michael Jordan. That's kind of what they're god awful. They're an afterthought. They're irrelevant. And I guess, well, but they drafted this guy. I don't even remember his name. Is it Love or is it Wilson? The guy from UNC. Okay, yeah, sure. He's the savior. He went to a Cubs game. He's a regular Ferris Bueller. What a special moment, Chicago sports. I don't know. It's just bothering me. It's a me problem, clearly. I just don't know. I don't know, man. I need to hash out my thoughts better on this. It's this little Chicago thought leader renaissance. And it's a city that's kind of always been there and always been cool. And it seems like just a bunch of people from the coast moved there and decided, like, this is a special place. It's like, nah, man, that's where they make old style. It's been there a while. it's been there. The Midwest has existed. Turns out it's a pretty nice place to live. I don't know. It's a special time in Chicago sports, though, for sure. Just throw the records out and, you know, throw the games out. Special. 608-321-1670. A little bit of an off-the-cuff rant. Sorry, probably not the most organized, but I had to say something. Wisco Sports Show, who's this?
7: Timely call for me, Grant. I am in the godforsaken cesspool of Chicago.
5: You're in Chicago?
7: Yes, I am. My middle son plays football for the University of Chicago. He's a senior, so I went and saw his game this weekend. So I am here till tomorrow afternoon. And
5: it's kind of a fun place to spend a week. Again, I don't dislike Chicago.
7: No, neither do I. The city's great. Actually, we just went on a... I'm on sports radio. I just went on an architectural boat tour of the Chicago River. Mm-hmm. And that was really cool.
5: Very cool.
7: Really cool.
5: Very cool. I love visiting Chicago. My brother just moved there. I want to go visit him because I've never been to the Shed. I'm a big aquarium guy. I want to go to the Shed. Uh-huh. I love hanging out in downtown. Downtown Chicago's awesome. It's actually like kind of quiet and very walkable and like a very cool place. Yeah. It's just getting through the hour and a half of endless, I don't even know what it is to get there that takes forever.
7: Yeah, it's a eternal traffic jam. But I'll tell you, you know, we were on that riverboat tour and there is just like a really cool river walk with like bar after restaurant, after brew pub, after, you know, winery, just with, you know, outdoor umbrellas and everything and just right on the river. And I would highly recommend when you visit your brother to have him take you to that river walk and car hop.
5: Oh, I love a river that goes through. But again, Big Ron, and this is, I don't say this to disparage Chicago. I say this because this is kind of my point of frustration when people move to Chicago and act like they, you know, discovered California, you know, like, hey, you know, where, you know, what has a river walk and a really cool downtown and boat tour? Milwaukee. Like, it's the kind of, it's very similar. It's not as big as Chicago. It's, you know, it's not as, but it's like, there are other, oh, there's a river that goes through downtown. Oh, you don't say. Like, man, imagine that, Big Ron. You're a Milwaukee guy. You're a West Dallas guy. Like, they do have rivers and Great Lakes and other places.
7: Yeah, and as long as you mentioned West Dallas, I just need to correct you because I did not go to St. Rita's with Tony from Texas. That's on the east side of West Dallas. They were in our elementary school Catholic League.
5: Gotcha.
7: But I went to Mary Queen of Heaven on the west side of West Dallas.
5: Let me write this down.
7: I just wanted to clarify that.
5: Mary Queen of Heaven?
7: We were rivals. Mary Queen of Heaven, MQH.
5: Okay.
7: And I know you're part of the One True Religion. And Milwaukee and West Dallas has probably about, you know, about 70,000 people, maybe 20 Catholic elementary schools, if I had to guess.
5: Well, I got those two written down. I didn't understand you had a Catholic league. I was a one Catholic school town. There might have been one or two Lutherans. You know, you got the Wells and the Is it ECLA or whatever? The funeral I went to on Tuesday was a Lutheran one. It's occasionally interesting to venture over to the other side to see what the other religions are cooking up. The Lutheran church I went to, it's like 20 years behind Catholicism. Like Vatican, I don't know how long ago Vatican II was, but they're still saying, and also with you over there. I was shocked.
7: Oh, yeah. I'd say West Dallas is maybe 15% Lutheran. That was they were kind of the minority in town. But
5: it's a good faith. Enough. I'm not going to rip Lutherans. Appreciate it, Big Ron. Enjoy your time in Chicago.
7: All right, man. Do you have time for one more? Or do you got to get to
5: Please go ahead. I mean, we got a load of phone lines, but it's a long show. What do you got? Just be quick.
7: All right. So I've I don't know if you ever watched How I Met Your Mother, but Barney Stinson famously wrote the Bro Code.
5: Yep.
7: And I infamously am introducing the Fib Code.
5: Okay.
7: And the Fib Code is practiced by, is worshipped, by Cub fans. And there's five cornerstones. Number one, they delusionally and repeatedly flaunt one lonely ring in an otherwise empty trophy case in 117 years if they're Yankees fans with 27 rings. Tenant's cornerstone number two of the Fib Code. They taunt crew fans for their team having zero rings in 56 years of existence, but never acknowledge the fact that the crew operates in the smallest media market in baseball, in a markedly and wildly unfair, uncapped league where big markets can and do buy or purchase rings. Notice I said rings, plural, with an S, because the club's poverty franchise only has one ring, despite being the main team in the third largest media market in the USA. And I'm not counting the two pre-World War One rings where your color of your skin had to be white to play in the league. I don't count those. Cornerstone number three, and I've just got three more quick ones.
5: Good God.
7: The Fib Code is the Cub fans use inappropriate demographic slurs that reek of mental midgetry, xenophobia, and bigotry. Particularly when it comes to, we won't get into that. And then number four, they stereotype all Brewers fans as inbred hicks who have not accumulated wealth in their lives and live in their parents' basement. And then, of course, the fifth and the most important, they brainlessly repeat number two, that we have zero rings, like a parrot or a broken record, because it's their only pathetic jab for their sorry excuses of being human beings.
5: So
7: the Fib playbook is essentially a one-trick pony, despite having these five essential cornerstones.
5: I will say, Big Ron, and this is excellent work. I love how you spend time in Chicago and you spend your time in Chicago by writing down reasons that Chicago sucks. They gotta get to work on the ring, man. Yeah, it's the one thing that Cubs fans use most often because it's a good one, man. Like that's why we use it with Vikings fans. Zero rings, like it where that's the Brewers. I think their success should be celebrated and highlighted, and they've had a great run. At a certain point, it doesn't mean nothing without a ring, but a ring makes it mean a whole lot more. So they got to get on that. So I guess I don't agree with Cubs fans, but I understand why it works that way. All right, I went a little long with Big Ron here. Wisco Sports Show. Who's this?
8: Alex in Madison.
5: Hey, Alex, what's going on?
8: Hey, we're on the Chicago talk. I'm actually going for the first time tomorrow, and I'm hitting up the aquarium. I'm a big aquarium guy, so I'm excited to see what that's like.
5: A fellow fish man. I love that, Alex. Well, you'll have to let me know how it is.
8: Yeah. I have a couple aquariums at home. I love setting them up and all kinds of different creatures. I'll have to see if I can swallow my pride and go take a look at Wrigley Field. I probably should, I think... Even though they're rivals, I think I can honor that they have, a nice ballpark and a historic park and whatnot.
5: Wrigley's cool, man. It's a cool spot. Wrigley.
8: I think I should probably, take a gander, as they say.
5: For sure.
8: There's a big arcade down there, too. I'm a big arcade guy. I'm going to check that out. I've heard it's the largest one in the country, so we'll see about that, too.
5: All right. Well, I don't know if I'm an arcade guy, Alec. And I'm sorry to cut you. We got a lot of calls. I want to make sure I get everyone. Enjoy Chicago. The arcade. I'll get off at arcades. The arcade bar. Nothing against an arcade bar. It's just not for me. And maybe I'm a boob. But I go to a bar. I just want to sit and drink my drink. And I've been to some arcade bars. What's the one over on? Is it on Baldwin or Willie? Io. It was cool. A lot of cool games. But at a certain point, it's like where is a stool? And then I'm going to play some music on the touch tunes is probably going to be my approach. Wisco Sports Show. Who's this?
9: Well, things ain't always what they seem. Fins up, Grant. It's Mad Max from the tunnels under Racine.
5: I think this is probably what the show needed right now, Mad Max. What's going on?
9: Yeah, I'm, as you know, I'm not in the tunnels. I'm still in South Carolina. I've been, I would say I've been Buffett maxing this week, especially today.
5: I've been pretty much all day. Weekend. That's what Labor Day weekend's for.
9: Exactly. I've been pretty much by the beach in the pool all day. Got a nice rum and coke in my hand right now. It's only like my seventh or eighth today. So I got a little ways to go before I can, before I hit my limit.
5: Get to work.
9: We're going to go out to barbecue. We're gonna go out to get some barbecue shortly, and then we're gonna come back by our condo complex, and then we'll drink some more beer and eat beans in the hot tub tonight. Beans,
5: a little horseplay?
9: Always horseplay. There's good. Always some horseplay involved, Grant. Good. Yeah. But yeah, Grant, you should consider next time you're in a hot tub, consider eating beans. It's a life changing experience to eat beans in a hot tub.
5: Anything else, Mad? I want to address the bean thing, but I want you to finish your call first.
9: Yeah. Just that. Just speaking of Chicago sports, you know, it's not my problem until I get back on Sunday. But the worst people in America are going to be from Illinois up north at their cottages in northern Wisconsin this weekend. They're going to be at Lambeau on Sunday night in Notre Dame gear, and then they're going to be at American Family Field Monday in Cubs gear, you know, before they go back to their third world hellhole on Tuesday.
5: Third, well, that's a strong finish to the call. I got one more call I want to take here, Mad Max. Have a good weekend. So if you're on, there's one of you on hold. I'll get to you in just a sec. The fibs that come up here, and I've gotten more of an experience this living in and around Milwaukee or around Madison. The places that they deem to be their like weekend paradise, I just find interesting. You know, growing up for me, going up north was like Gordon, Hayward. I grew up in the northwest corner of the state, but we're going up to small towns, much more lively in the summer, bars on the lake, you know, that whole thing. There is a Chicago radio person. I don't want to say who it is, because not that any of us are going to do anything about it, but you know, you don't want to put people on blast. There's a well-known Chicago radio person who, there's probably multiple, but the one I know of has a weekend place in Wisconsin. And his weekend house is in like the city of Oshkosh. Nothing against Oshkosh. It's like, why? I guess Oshkosh is smaller than Chicago, but like what itch are you scratching in Oshkosh that you can't scratch? What? Like fibs, man. I don't understand sometimes. And I wish maybe it's my own ignorance. I just have a lack of understanding. One more call here, and then we'll go to break. Let's go Sports Show. Who's this?
10: Grant, there's so many topics on the table. Good to hear from Big Ron. You know, Big Ron is from the west side of West Dallas, which is the bougie side, not the east side. You know where Fort Base is, Grant?
5: Yes,
10: county,
5: I do.
10: Or the guys, I call it the county stadium. Miller Park or AmFam, whatever they call it. So I grew up over there, the West Milwaukee side. So Big Ron, you know, I'm not surprised he's this big, successful guy. He came from that affluent side of West Dallas.
5: Silver Spoon?
10: I was in West, the Catholic League back then. But, you know, Grant, my guy, Jermichael Finley, his kid's playing for Notre Dame this weekend. He just texted me. He's up in Green Bay again. So that's exciting for him. I can't believe Finley's kid is already in college. And then about Chicago, I've had a lot of luck in Chicago, if you know what I mean, Grant. So I don't hate Chicago. I just hate their sports teams. It is what it is, right? I don't hate it.
5: You're supposed to.
10: Good architecture, like Big Ron said. And by the way, Big Ron, you roped me in your fantasy league. I don't know, man. I don't know why I'm in his fantasy league, but I'm in his fantasy league, Grant. Big Ron. Unbelievable.
5: Just a lot to just unbelievable. Tony in Texas, appreciate it. And they said St. Rita's and a Mary Queen of Heaven. Those two guys could never coexist in a fantasy football league before, but here we are, two men from West Dallas. Nice to hear from you, Tony. A lot of luck in Chicago. That does not surprise me. I don't know. I don't hate Chicago in a vacuum. It's the people in and around and the way we react to Chicago. Just, it annoys a little bit. And I need to better understand fibs. Maybe I'll go back to school and I'll get like a master's degree in, I don't know, whatever. And I'll just do a big research thesis on fibs. I'll just interview a bunch of them. I need to know what makes them tick. All right. We'll take a quick break. We went way too long in the first segment. As Bill would say, we're woefully late for a break here.
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23: Two accidents, one on the North Bend Interstate after 151 blocking the left lane, causing a delay back to the Beltline. Another on the eastbound Beltline before the interstate blocking two left lanes with a delay back to John Nolan. The previous accident westbound at Todd Drive cleared. Brake lights on 30 West at Stoughton Road, northbound Stoughton Road at East Wash and East Buckeye, and inbound John Nolan. And there's been congestion on 12 West approaching K and Ashton, plus traffic light and construction congestion downtown on East Wash, Capitol Square, and campus. With your Zone traffic, I'm Stacy K.
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5: All right, Wisco Sports Show, welcome back. It's Free Votes Friday, so hit me up, 608-321-1670. I'm going to get to the Packers news of the night. I think this is a pretty significant story, or maybe less of a story, more of a development on the Josh Jacobs front. An update, Fox 11, Michael Gross has the story. Josh Jacobs' first court hearing has been moved up from November 17th to Thursday, September 10th. So he was originally, I'll just repeat, originally it was going to be in November. Now it's been moved up to next week. Now, I thought that the Packers and Josh Jacobs would get that hearing kicked down the road into the offseason. This happens often with NFL players. Just get it delayed so it's not in the middle of the year. We'll deal with it, you know, after the fact. This is for, you know, by the way, if an NFL player has been accused of high-level felonies and they are facing prison, we'll just get it moved. Like, no. We're talking about, like what happened with Steph Diggs last year? Or wasn't he accused of, like, stiffing his personal chef, or, like, just crap like that? Where it's like, really? Or Josh Jacobs, you know, misdemeanor battery, and was it destruction of property, like stealing a phone, like, if this is persecuted to the full extent of the law, I guess could go to jail for 18 months. I don't think anyone thinks it's going to go that far. It's not a felony, which does, I'm not minimizing the seriousness, but this is the type of thing where we can push a hearing and deal with it in a month or two. He went on the commissioner exempt list on Sunday, as we talked about at the beginning of this week. And I thought that maybe the league would review independently, suspend him 6 or 8 games. That would be that until the offseason, when Josh Jacobs would then deal with the actual legal criminal situation. I don't know this for sure, but my guess would be the NFL wants to compel discovery and to learn exactly how this is going to be ruled in court before making their decision. So they got it moved up instead. And it's funny how, you know, the legal system works a little bit. Your hearing is in November. Well, I play in the NFL and I just got put on the exempt list. All right, your hearing's next week. I saw this tweet from Sus Edwards, whoever that is, but I bookmark it because I agree with this. He says, my interpretation of the Jacobs exempt list action has been Jacobs had intended to play the season out in full and see about a 2027 ruling. The NFL said no. Jacobs is compelled to resolve the situation ASAP. The court date is moved up 2 months. Plea deal misses 6 to 8 games. That would be my bet here. Is that he pleads no contest, pleads guilty, but to drops down the charges, just resolves this in a way that is simple and clean, big time fine, you know, pre-prosecution diversion, PPD to anger management classes or whatever. Whatever they did with James Pierce, like, that's probably what he should try to do. Like, hey, James Pierce T-boned a woman with his car and ran over a cop. He had this nice little nifty off-ramp. Could I take that off-ramp, please? He does that, gets suspended 6 or 8 games, 4, 6, 8 games, I don't know, and then comes back in place. I think this news is probably a good development for the Packers and Josh Jacobs playing football at some point before too long, and probably a lot of football, probably more than half the season, which I don't know if it seemed like a long shot not that long ago, but it didn't exactly feel super likely. It felt very uncertain. So Jerry, by the way, tweets in on our Chicago conversation, says, so many fibs up north, so many around Minocqua and really everywhere they have a Monocle's Pizza. Look up locations. You'll be amazed. So Minocqua is one thing. If you're driving up north from Chicago, going to Minocqua makes a ton of sense. It's beautiful, it's quiet, quieter, a little bit of a hub around Minocqua and Tomahawk and that whole, you know, area. But that's up north. What I was describing is just a fib that I know works in Chicago radio. It's got a summer weekend place in Wisconsin, and it's in like suburban Oshkosh. Which is nothing wrong with suburban Oshkosh, but if your weekend getaway is suburban Oshkosh, then just go to friggin' Mount Pleasant. Like, why even go all the way? What are you finding in suburban Oshkosh that you can't just get in Illinois? Like, what are you seeking? Where are you? Oh, I gotta go up to Wisconsin for what? To be in a town that's smaller than Chicago, but still very much a town. I guess it has Lake Winnebago, but oh, okay. I seek to understand them. That's all. I just want to understand the Illinois people. That's it. Like, if my final destination is Oshkosh, I'm going to save myself 2 hours and I'll just go to Lake Geneva, which makes more sense anyways. We spend our summer weekends in Oshkosh. We really like it. Okay, all right. Again, Oshkosh is a good place. I'd live in Oshkosh. No problem with Oshkosh, but that doesn't make sense in the context of a summer weekend home if I lived in Chicago. That's what I'm saying. I don't know. It's just one specific example. My ass has been chapped by Chicago people today just because this tweet I read about last night and a bunch of, I guess, players sitting behind the Chicago dugout. Michael Bowling tweeting, I don't know if people will ever understand just how cool a moment we're having in Chicago sports. Throw the record out, throw the games out. This is objectively special camaraderie by professional athletes, and it's extremely rare. I also don't know that it's extremely rare. And also, I'm just not a big fan of sports commentary that includes throw the record out, throw the games out. That's kind of the whole point, I guess, but whatever. As long as they're having a good time at Wrigley, I guess. And but we haven't even talked about Tyrese Haliburton throwing out the first pitch at Wrigley last night, which does nothing for me. I don't care. People want to hold it against the Brewers that they canceled his first pitch. They saved him in that instance. He was going to get booed. So I don't know why people are holding that against the Brewers. They were in the midst of a heated series, Haliburton and the Bucks, the Pacers and the Bucks, and the Brewers were like, hey, we're not going to do this right now because you're going to get booed, and what good does that do anybody? So if you want to be mad at Wisconsin sports fans for booing him, all right, fine. Don't be mad at the Brewers. Can you believe that his hometown team canceled his first pitch? Yeah, because he's going to get booed. That's not good for anybody. just all so dumb. It's all very dumb. Let's take a break here. Do a reset on the other side. I want to talk a little bit about Terang. He's in the lineup tonight. He's been struggling. Another development or two there that I want to discuss next.
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6: This is the pushback I have with virtually every small market team. There are some teams that consistently, year over year, are coming up with some sort of method to be able to put out a fantastic product. They don't go out and sign the biggest free agents. They don't go out and they don't keep a lot of their superstar players long term. They let them go. But the guys that they do have and do sign and decide that are long-term keepers, the savvy teams out there year over year are in the playoffs. And you can see the Brewers with the best record in Major League Baseball. You know, I played in Milwaukee for years. I actually thought, you know, Reds, Cincinnati is my favorite fan base, but I actually thought of all Major League Baseball that Milwaukee had the best fan base.
7: Nice.
6: And to me, they're getting their payback for the decades of effort. I'm happy for the Milwaukee front office, especially losing Stearns and still maintaining, and losing Craig Counsell also, and still maintaining that pedigree.
7: No question about it. And clearly, Mizorowski, as he goes, maybe so goes the Brewers team, because he's been so incredible for them this year.
8: It's a good piece of analysis at the end, preceded by a nice little comment there from Joey Votto. But I think the analysis at the end, as goes Mizorowski, so goes the Brewers. Yeah, I think it's a big part of it. Churio, Contreras, Terang offensively in the bullpen. Yeah, but if Mizorowski is not special, I don't know that this team has the gas and the horses to win multiple playoff series. Couple texts here. I thought that was nice from Joey Votto. A little bit of some NL Central brotherhood there. Brewers Reds tonight has been postponed until 7, which is frustrating because some of our affiliates kicked us off for the start of the Brewers and has since delayed. So you get Dom Catronio, I would assume, in the rain delay show instead of this. Where you're not going to get you're not going to get random Chicago rants from Dom Catronio. You're not going to get that anywhere else, let me tell you that. Andrew in South Milwaukee says, Grant, it's a special and unique time in Chicago sports. Athletes are hanging out and even winning some games. New ground is being broken. Actual thought for the show, I think we've got good reason to feel as good about the Brewers this late in the season as we have in the Murphy era and probably since the pandemic. Bad year to be in the NL, but the team is playing complete ball, and I'm excited, if not nervous, for October. Wells mentioned, we were talking about Lutherans and Catholics earlier. Yeah, Wells. We had a Wells Lutheran. Is it ECLA? It's not UCLA, but it's something like that. I don't know. You guys got a bunch of brands. Catholicism is mostly, you know, mostly more standard across the board. I don't know if I feel as good about the Brewers this year as I did last year. I'm not sure. Bill brought this up today, and I pressed him on it a little bit because I was curious. He was saying, I feel better this year than I did last year. I'm like, okay, well, wait. Like, tell me why a little bit, because I'm curious, because I can't decide. I think there's parts of this team that I feel better about. I feel better about the rotation.

0: expectation. I feel better about Mizorowski, Henderson, even May. Like, they didn't have a single starting pitcher last year as good as Dustin May. Their third, maybe fourth best starting pitcher right now is Dustin May. And he would have been their ace on their rotation last year. Even better than Peralta. So their starting rotation, even if Miz doesn't get back to the level we saw in June, he's still a massive upgrade from what they had last year. Henderson's much better than anything they had last year right now. So I feel better about the starting rotation. I don't know that I feel that much better about the offense. You know, I think a big part of that will be how Terang looks in the next 3 weeks or so. I think Churio and Contreras are by and large the same player. Yelich hasn't had as good of a season, but the last couple weeks have been pretty solid. And with him in the postseason, even if he had an elite year, I still don't know what to expect, if anything, in the postseason. Just because we have so much precedent in history that he hasn't really been a playoff riser. The bullpen has been good. I don't know if qualitatively this pen is as good as last year's pen, but the results have certainly been very good. I'll give you Dom Catronio yesterday, or I played this yesterday, talking about the bullpen, just breaking down exactly how good they've been over the last month, really in the second half of the season.
1: So when you include the final 10 batters of yesterday's game and then the entire bullpen tonight, the Brewers have held the Cubs to just 1-for-26 with 8 strikeouts and 1 walk since the final 10 batters of yesterday's game, when it was still a tight contest, and then tonight when at one point it was 6-5, then it was 7-5, then it was 9-5. The Brewers are not messing around. Take out anything of position player pitching. That ERA drops to 2.26 in the second half for the Brewers. I mean, it is remarkable. A strikeout per inning. Opponent batting average is under 200. The whip is 1.07. This is remarkable stuff that they have been able to patchwork this together.
0: I like that he said patchwork, because I think it is kind of a patchwork. I don't know that their bullpen has been as nice and neat and tidy as it was last year. The guys have been injured. There have been ups and downs. Now, McGill's been a stud throughout. Uribe has not, but man, the last few times he's pitched off of injury, he's looked outstanding. After that, not really sure. I know Ashby has been treated as that number three guy. He has not always pitched up to that level. I don't know if they have a Jared Koenig variant this year. Maybe that's D.L. Hall. I don't know. Maybe their bullpen is just as good as last year. I think last year their bullpen was more clearly defined throughout the year. So maybe it felt neater and it felt cleaner and it felt less, to Dom's point, cobbled together. Because this has felt patchworked and cobbled together, but the results have been outstanding. So if it's cobbled, who cares if it's working, I guess. 608-321-1670. Let's take a call, and then we'll take our last break of the show here. Wisco Sports Show, who's this?
2: Hey, Grant. It's Coyote Mike.
0: Evening, Coyote. How are you out there in Colorado?
2: I'm riding my bike right now.
0: Excellent. Well, be safe, please, while we're chatting.
2: Oh, yeah. I just got to watch out so I don't run over any prairie dogs.
0: Well, there is
2: that. They're all over the place on this trail. So, hey, just a couple things. I heard talk about Chicago, and then you were just talking about comparing the Brewers, this year's team, to last year's team. Mm-hmm. I think I understand what you mean, because I have a hard time, too, buying in completely to where they're at, although I do think they are better. And I think I keep falling into the trap of comparing them to last year, because they were doing so well last year. And so you had that excitement, that good feeling. And so I don't want to fall back into that trap and all of a sudden have them fall flat on their face in the playoffs again. So I hold a little bit of apprehension about just how good they are. They're going to have to prove it.
0: I'll also say, and I hate being this guy, because it sounds like loser talk, but I don't think it is. And you might know what I'm going to say. I don't think they fell flat on their face in the postseason last year. They earned a first round bye. They beat their divisional rival in 5 games, and then they lost to the best team on the planet, playing the best that they possibly could in the NLCS. They were in the Final Four. So that result was disappointing, but I think we do the team and the history of this club, the way we discuss it, a little bit of a disservice when we say, well, they flamed out or they fell flat on their face. They made the Final Four, and they lost to the Dodgers, who were out of their mind.
2: I just think, too, that this year, they're a year better. They got more experience under their belt. Sure, they got a couple rookies, but those rookies seem to be playing up above their heads right now.
0: Yeah, and they're not going to need to. They're not going to need to ask too much from any of those guys. You know what I mean? Like, I don't think they're going to lose in the postseason because Lara and Pratt are in over their head. If they lose, it's going to be because the guys who have been there, done that before, aren't giving them enough.
2: Haven't been, yeah. And so now, just quick on Chicago. I lived in Chicago in 85, 86 when the Bears won the Super Bowl. We had a blast. You know, we lived right off of Lakeshore Drive on Gordon Terrace, about a mile from Wrigley Field. And and I don't like Wrigley Field, but went to a bunch of games there, Comiskey Park, went up to Milwaukee for six or seven games. And if Big Ron is still listening, he needs to go check out the Lodge Bar on Division in the Gold Coast area down in Chicago.
0: The
2: old
0: Lodge Bar.
2: Classic. It was right across from Butch McGuire's, which I don't know if it's still there or not. I haven't been there since our daughter was 3 months old. We took her in there one Sunday afternoon.
0: And you could do that. No one was so worried about that back in the day, and I doubt they still are, to be fair.
2: Yeah, it was a Sunday afternoon. My wife had to go back there for a business seminar over the weekend, and so we took McKenna in with us. And all the peanuts he can eat, it's a long bar, narrow. At that time, they had jukebox. And then when I lived there, we'd go down there on Friday nights, and that's when all the city folk would go in for the lodge, and it would just be packed. And then on Saturday nights, all the burbs, people from the burbs would come in and take over the lodge.
0: Well, there was that.
2: So Chicago was a fun place. I hate the Cubs.
0: You should.
2: And the Bears are just about right behind her. But I did appreciate the Bears winning the Super Bowl. That was fun. That was a fun year when I was there.
0: Yeah, it's fun to see a city be able to celebrate. It's the same with the Bucks in Milwaukee. You know, appreciate it, Coyote Mike. Have a good weekend. Not anti-Chicago. I don't like the sports teams. Sometimes I think that the narratives run a little wild just because I think Chicago's had this renaissance. And I'm like, yeah, the Midwest is... Turns out there's worthwhile places in between, you know, those two coasts, the East and the West Coast. Like Chicago, great restaurants, great entertainment. Yeah, it's the place they make Old Style. It's always been there. It's pretty cool. I'm just ranting to rant. I need the weekend. I think we all do. We'll listen to a little Jimmy Buffett, wrap up the week before Labor Day weekend. Couple final thoughts and a little Jimmy Buffett. Fins up. We'll conclude the show next.
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11: An earlier accident in Ashton on 12 West at K may still be an issue. And between holiday weekend traffic and previously cleared accidents, there are pockets of congestion on the northbound interstate between 19 and the Beltline. Clearing up on both sides of the Beltline, but still brake lights on northbound Stoughton Road between East Wash and Milwaukee Street and at East Buckeye, and still congestion on inbound John Nolan. Plus traffic light and construction congestion downtown on East Wash, Capitol Square, and Campus. With your zone traffic, I'm Stacey Kay.
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14: And I know the Brewers are the best team in baseball, but, man, I'm getting tired of getting my head kicked in by these guys.
15: It's almost 10 years.
14: Yeah, I'm getting really sick of it. I'm getting sick of Murphy's woe is me.
15: I get that.
14: We're these underdogs.
15: Yeah.
14: And they're going to win 100 games. And they're going to win 104 games.
15: Yeah.
14: And as great as Alex Bregman's been in the second half, he said the cream was going to rise to the top. They're 9 out. And
15: yeah, you're tired of that.
14: I'm tired of it. I'm just so sick of it. And I said publicly on the show I was going to take the Brewers over under when it opened at 83.5. They're 4 over it, and it's September 2nd.
15: Yeah, that was I don't understand what the betting market was thinking.
14: I just read the numbers. They don't hit enough home run. All right.
16: Not only going out to Wisconsin and the great Midwest, we're going around the world tonight, Parrothead.
17: Sam Ulmer, one more time, favorite cut of the week. Play it as we wind down the show here. Fins up. It's Friday, a very special Fins Up Friday going into Labor Day weekend, which might just be the Jimmy Buffett weekend. It's, of course, when he passed a couple of years ago, but a lot of good live shows performed on Labor Day weekend. Before we conclude the show here, I'll also give you the week in review, some of the best segments and best moments from this week, which includes some great callers, Tony in Texas making again an appearance from the previously mentioned but never before heard from Miss Cohn. And also some fun with, I wouldn't call it technical difficulties. I would say technical follies with one Mike Heller yesterday. Here's a week in review.
18: I will say, if the Brewers hadn't come back last night and, you know, had a really great showing in the last four innings of that game, we would be talking about either the fourth or the fifth inning where the Brewers got two on, nobody out.
17: Yep.
18: Didn't score.
17: Yep.
18: And then the same inning, the Cubs got two on, nobody out, scored three times.
17: Yes.
18: You know what I mean? Like, that just really felt like a kind of a microcosm of where the
17: game is going. I love how we're pretending that the Brewers lost last night so we can pick at the moment where they lost it. Like, I love what we're doing here.
19: Yeah, I wonder, you know, I don't like Craig Counsell. I kind of hate him.
17: Good. Far be it from me to defend and go to bat for Craig Counsell here. If he was drowning, I'd throw him a cinder block. But not really. I'm a former lifeguard. I would help him and administer first aid if necessary.
20: Grant, Tony from Texas.
17: Tony.
20: You remember when Will Smith was at the Oscars and slapped Chris Rock?
17: Yes.
20: About mentioning his name. I'm going to do the exact opposite. I'm going to shake your hand. Every time I turn on the Wisco Grant, the Wisco show, I hear my name. Yes, Grant, you're not a dumb guy either, but your instincts are, if you're at the lake having a drink, you're going to probably... You know, you're probably going to open up a cigarette pack and, you know, have some of those cigarettes that you smoke, you know, whatever they are. Some people make decisions. They're smart people. They're dumb people. You know, I think Churio, I don't know the man that well.
21: Better than it was a year ago, which means creating turnovers, which was the lone area that they didn't do very well at all a year ago. And yet the defense was still pretty good.
22: Hi, Grant.
1: Long-time listener, first-time caller. This is Miss Cone. We're on another road trip, conveniently timed right up with your show, so I figured I'd call in and give my take for once. You know, my color seems like a nice guy, minus the technical difficulties. But I don't know. I'm not a pro like you guys. All I know is my lived experience, and he seems a little too positive about this year for me.
17: Miss Cone, that's a 10 out of 10. God, she even talked like Cone. He seems like a nice guy, technical difficulties aside. But he sounds a little too positive for me, that's all I'm saying. Also, Tony, what the hell were you talking about earlier? You know, there's smart people, there's dumb people. Jackson Churio, I don't know him very well. It was very Trumpy. I didn't know that you knew him at all. So thank you. Thank you for that, Tony. That's the Week in Review. Have an excellent three-day weekend. Be a best of show on Monday. It's a federal holiday. If any of you complain about me not being here live on Monday, you can shove it right up your rear end. I'm not going to hear it. So enjoy the final weekend of the summer. We will come back on Tuesday reacting to Brewers Reds. Hopefully Terang gets it going. He's in the lineup tonight. Hopefully he can rediscover, let's say, his health and well, a little bit at the end of the season surge we saw last year. Have an excellent weekend. Be back on Tuesday.
2: 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It's Labor Day weekend.
3: We've got Wisconsin sports covered. 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WOZN Madison. 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The day shuts down. 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
22: Hour two, PJ Glasser, Brad Evans here with you, BetMGM Tonight, Westwood One Sports. And we got a lot of college football that we're going to talk about coming up here over the next couple hours. We got college football live and on our television screens. Currently, three ranked teams in games tonight: Oklahoma, Miami, and USC, all playing their USC's playing their second game of the season, but Oklahoma and Miami getting their season started. San Jose State and Eastern Michigan currently underway, scoreless right now. But Brad, we were talking off air. I actually got a fantasy draft going on currently live, and yeah. As I'm doing the show, we're making it work. We're pulling double duty. As I was telling you, I got the seventh pick in the draft. Ugh. And I think seven is just, it's brutal. Absolutely brutal. So we were going back and forth on what I should do. Jahmyr Gibbs has gone one. Bijan has gone two. Ja'Marr Chase has gone three. And then we got a wild card with Jonathan Taylor just went fourth. So right now, I am between Puka, CMC, JSN, and Amon-Ra that are on the board. And all right, I am up right now. McCaffrey and Amon-Ra are currently on the board for me. I could go CeeDee Lamb as well. I know you were saying Amon-Ra, Brad. I think I'm going to end up going with McCaffrey, though. I know it's a big risk, but I just, if that guy stays healthy, man, he could be the best player in fantasy. So I'm going
23: to
22: roll
23: the dice. Well, and the factoid you failed to mention is there was a keeper element to this. You already have a running back on roster, that being Omarion Hampton. That's why I'm saying get the highest floor, arguably, wide receiver in the entire damn universe. That's Amon-Ra St. Brown. Plus, here's a fun fact. PJ was in another draft, also has CMC in that league. So diversify your bonds, yo, Wu-Tang Financial style. Don't overload on CMC in case the injury comes a bite. I go Amon-Ra and don't think twice about it.
22: CMC's definitely going to get hurt this season. So for people that have him on their teams, I apologize for doubling down, because that probably isn't going to end well. But you know what? We're riding. So we'll see what happens.
23: What's that?
22: On the turn coming around, though, you were telling me to go with Chase Brown, and I might just do that. If he's not available, though, I could go with A.J. Brown, Drake London, Derrick Henry, Kenneth Walker.
0: So I do have some options. If Chase Brown is not there, I might go with Derrick Henry. I might go with my guy. Get me three solid running backs that I absolutely love. And that'd be tough to beat right there. CMC, Derrick, and Hampton. So I think it's Chase Brown.
23: Okay, let me ask you a question. I got to ask you a question. Okay, is it a PPR format one? Yes or no?
0: Yes.
23: Okay, and you have a flexed position, I assume?
0: I do, yep.
23: Okay, and it's a standard flex, so it's running back, wide receiver, or tight end, right?
0: Correct, yep.
23: Okay, so yeah, three running back approach ain't too shabby. The downside with Derrick Henry, the football Frankenstein, is that he didn't catch a whole lot of passes. So, yeah, right. Chase Brown is there. He's got to catch at least 60, 65, maybe upwards of 70 balls this year. He doesn't have any competition at all. Look, I'm not poo-pooing on the parade of one Derrick Henry. He's a stud. There's no question, but I like diversification in scoring output. And Chase Brown, and he went to a certain university, can do it all. So I think he will be more valuable than Derrick Henry this season and a more reliable option on a week-in, week-out basis, a king of consistency because he's script agnostic. I would go that direction. And then you got to start loading up on wide receivers because you're going to be sitting back and looking pretty at running back to start your draft.
0: No doubt. I did just take Chase Brown. He was available for us, Brad. Yes. So now we got our three backs with CMC, Chase Brown, and then Omarion Hampton, who I had as my keeper. My God, so yeah, we're looking good. I feel fantastic about that. So like you said, when we come back here at receiver, definitely going to be eyeing certain guys, maybe like a T. Higgins or like a Ladd McConkey or somebody in that neighborhood would be awfully nice. So I'll keep everybody posted on that, but off to a nice start. Very pleased. Let's talk some college football, Brad. Week one, Saturday's slate kicks off tomorrow, and it kicks off with the defending champions in the opening window. Indiana, a 40.5-point favorite against North Texas. I think everybody at this point knows Cignetti not only wins, the man normally covers. If you had to play that game tomorrow against North Texas, would you lay it with the Hoosiers?
23: Yeah, we're going to see a brand new quarterback under center there in Josh Hoover, the transfer from TCU. It was only number 72 last season, just completion percentage. Ultimately, I think they'll wind up covering. I mean, the main green has had a pretty good run of, you know, some bowl game appearances the last few years. Usually a very competitive team, a team that's projected to win 6.2 games according to the Power Index there at ESPN. Indiana's going to be in the conversation to win the Big Ten title. And you're right, hit the nail right on the head. What do we know about Kurt Cignetti? All gas, no brakes. He's going to run the damn score up. They may hang 55, 60. It's a matter of, you know, will this Indiana defense give up a ton? They're ball hawks. They got a lot of speed. I'm going to lay it with the Hoosiers. I'm still living in like a dream world thinking about that Indiana, a basketball school, won a national title last year, and they're going to be a front runner, at least a competitive team in the upper echelon of the Big Ten yet again. We're living in the damn upside down, PJ. This is for real with Kurt Cignetti. And they're going to be a gravy train that's going to keep on rolling.
0: It's pretty unbelievable. It's funny. I still look through the schedule of these Big Ten teams, Brad. And, you know, it's like it hasn't calibrated yet. Like I see at Ohio State, that's a tough game. At Oregon, that's a tough game. At Michigan, that's a tough game. And then I'm like, oh, wait, they're also at Indiana. Like, that's maybe the toughest game of them all. So, yeah, I'm sure a lot of people are still trying to get used to the idea that Indiana is a powerhouse in football. I agree with you, though. I actually like Indiana. I already bet this at 40.5. North Texas, their head coach, Eric Morris, left to take the job at Oklahoma State. So I think if you were to look to bet against Indiana with the Group of Five team, you at least want a team with some continuity, maybe a head coach that has been there, a quarterback that's been there multiple years, like Old Dominion, who went to Bloomington last year with Colton Joseph, who had been there a couple of years, and they were able to keep that game relatively close. Brad,
22: I think it's a nightmare for a team with all this turnover roster, trying to replace all these different guys, going up against a team like Indiana, who doesn't beat themselves. They don't turn it over. Like you said, they love to run up the score. And this is what happens in week one, folks. I know you're going to get some 40-point spreads from 50-point spreads, but these favorites cover. So don't be afraid to lay it in certain spots. And I think Indiana is a good spot to lay it tomorrow as a 40.5-point favorite. What about the Alabama Crimson Tide, Brad? My Tide going up against East Carolina tomorrow. Supposed to be hot in Tuscaloosa. Feeling like 110. It's going to be steamy there tomorrow in T-Town. Any plays for you? Bama, East Carolina with a total of 52.5.
23: Yeah, you might want to bring a change of clothes if you're going to be attending that game and exit at halftime, get your hand stamped, get that change and come back in. I mean, it's disgusting, man. You have to ring out, sitting there for like just even 10 minutes with the heat index being that high. That's going to play a factor. I mean, honestly, as the game wears on, these guys are going to get more and more depleted, more and more exhausted. I think with a 28-point margin, it's too many points. I think ECU is shiver me timbers. Yeah, the Pirates going to come in and score the cover. I actually bet it earlier this week at 28.5 with Captain Hook being involved there. Alabama is the superior team. You look at Russell, true freshman, Ballyhoo kid coming in, starting quarterback for Bama. I do worry a little bit about the offensive line. They've had a lot of turnover there. Are they going to be able to galvanize, and protect that greenhorn under center? It should be a decisive win for Bama. Warren Nolan's got it at 37-14. That would be a cover for ECU. College Football Graphs has got it 37-15. So very similar with some of the prognostication algorithms that are out there. And I'm buying it. I think this ECU team could win 8 games. I think Alabama's going to win maybe a max of 9, probably an 8-win team of their own. Give me East Carolina plus a 28. Don't hate me, PJ.
22: No, not at all, Brad. Look, as long as Bama wins, I don't care how many points it's by at all. This is an interesting game. Again, it's going to be super hot, which is definitely going to play a factor that kind of leans me towards the under a little bit. Couple things, though, that are making me lean towards Bama in this game. Keep in mind, they lost their season opener last year to Florida State. And I think a lot of those players remember that with how they came out to start the season and maybe not wanting to repeat that a little bit. You also are playing at Kentucky next week. So they open up SEC play in week 2. They really don't have much time to kind of mess around and, maybe like rest these starters. They got a redshirt freshman in Keelon Russell starting, trying to get him some reps, make sure he's up to speed and ready to go. So I think they're maybe not going to play this as vanilla as maybe some of these other teams in week 1. They're going to give Keelon some looks and make sure that he's ready to go for his trip to Lexington next week. There are still some 27.5s out there, so shop around. Haven't bet the game yet, but I think I'd actually lean with Bama covering that number against East Carolina. Brad, Houston's laying 3 touchdowns tomorrow against Oregon State. Anything in that game that you like?
23: Yeah, I lay it. I kind of like the Cougs in this one, laying the 21. Oregon State was just straight trash, homie, last season in so many categories, and they're not going to be much improved at all. In fact, it could be worse. They may only be a 4-win team this season in the resurrected Pac-12. It's back, baby! I'm glad the Pac-12, which is a story brand, is going to be back in action, not only in football, but also on the hardwood come basketball season. You know, that's my jam and your jam as well, PJ. But I think Houston, the far superior team, Warren Nolan's got a projected to win 31-17. So siding with Oregon State there, a couple of the prognostications that I've seen actually have Houston covering this game. They were just above average defensively last season were the Cougars. Excellent offensive team, number 44, EPA per play offense. And again, Oregon State, the dregs of the keg, particularly on the offensive end a season ago. And I just don't see them making a whole lot of strides. So, last word here, give me H-Town, somebody rocking, knocking the boots. I'll lay the 21.
22: Yeah, it's probably the right side. I haven't bet anything in this game, and I don't think I will. The under would probably be the thing that would intrigue me the most. I think Houston could be a potential sleeper in that Big 12 this year. Connor Wegman's their quarterback, yeah. And Mekhi Spears, who was at Tulane with Willie Fritz a couple of years ago, comes back to be his running back. Willie Fritz is a great head coach. He just wins everywhere he goes. Houston's been getting better and better every year under him. And he's always got a good defense. He's always got a physical football team. So I think the under tomorrow, again, Houston in early September. I know you lived in that part of the country. It's not exactly the Pacific Northwest in September. So the Oregon State kids dealing with that tomorrow as well. Going to be a little steamy there in H-Town. I think you're probably on the right side laying it. I think the under might be a good look as well. Brad, should be a fun one tomorrow in Eugene with Oregon taking on Boise State. A lot of people like the Ducks to win it all this year. Certainly one of the top teams in college football. They're laying 24.5 at home. Too many points, or do you think they cover that number?
23: I think a lot of like cursory fans of college football who know the Boise State brand would be like, wow, 24.5 points is just way too many for a team that historically has been, at least in recent history, pretty damn good. Ashton Gentile has been, but Oregon's just far superior across the board. I'm going to lay it with the Ducks. So they're going to be quacking in this one. Dante Moore, we thought was going to be jumping to the NFL. He's back in the college game, and he was so pinpoint precise last season. He was number 5 in adjusted completion percentage. You look at Boise, largely pedestrian in myriad categories, especially the offensive end, a little bit more respectable in the defensive end where they were number 48 EPA per play defense. But I think the talent, the speed, the athleticism of the Ducks will have them flapping and flying high. So I'm going to lay it with a fighting Donalds there in the 24.5. I think Oregon wins by 30 plus.
22: This is a tough one. I think I'd probably agree with you. Oregon's defensive line is going to be one of the best in the country this year. And I think that's what's so hard for these teams like Boise State, who even though they're maybe the best group of five team this year, certainly in the conversation, they just don't have the boys up front to hang with Oregon. And I think Oregon, their D line's really going to make it tough on Boise's offense. You know, obviously Ashton Gentile is not there anymore. Maddox Mattson's been their quarterback for a long time, but he can struggle at times, especially against pressure. So I think Oregon really makes them one-dimensional. They force Boise into some turnovers. And that offense with Dante Moore, who I think might be the best quarterback in the country, these are the kind of games where Dan Lanning usually dominates, and they usually play pretty well. So again, a game I haven't bet yet, but I think you might be on the right side there, laying the lumber with the Ducks at home. We also have a couple other games in that middle window at 3:30 with some big point spreads, Brad. I'm just curious, like, if you bet any of them, did you hear about the Kirby Smart trend this week with Georgia and how he is 0-15-1 against the spread when he's favored by 38 points or more? This week he plays Tennessee State as a 47.5-point favorite. I'm always so torn, you know, when you get a trend like that and it starts making the rounds on social media and everybody starts to get a whiff of it and everybody starts betting it. Is it now finally the time to go the other way? I'm curious if you had any action on that game or maybe any of the other big point spreads in the early window.
23: No, I'm giving the cold shoulder a lot of the massive point spreads that are out there. No, I'm not going to buy in the Kirby trend. It's just a lot of these games are just complete crapshoots because, A, we don't have any kind of sample size to glean any inside information, especially if you're a big supporter of some of the advanced data, being a numbers nerd like I am and PJ is. And we just got to see, you know, when the real bullets start flying, how are these guys going to respond? Weather, as you already laid out, is going to play a major factor in a large swath of the country with the oppressive heat dome that is parked over the center and the southeastern part of the nation. These are all things you got to take into consideration when laying the action down. So I'm going to stay away from some of those big lines, including that game with the University of Georgia. But more importantly, PJ, before we go to break, I need an update on your fantasy draft. Have you had another selection? Because you're juggling. You're not only driving the show, giving top-level analysis on a lot of these college football games. You're doing a damn draft at the same time. You're a hero. So give me an update.
22: I'm trying, Brad. I'm trying. We do have an update. We came back in the third round. We know I needed a receiver. Ended up getting T. Higgins with my third pick. So feel good about that. I love T. You know, like, I know he's not everybody's, pun intended, cup of tea, because he's usually hurt. And you always got to worry about Joe Burrow getting hurt, and that could certainly diminish the production. But I've had him on my team the last few years, and I love him. Because when he's out there and Burrow's out there, he could be like wide receiver one, truly. And then with Jamar on the other side, and he normally ends up with the second corner on him. I've always been a massive T. Higgins fan. So I ended up getting him in the third round. Then with my fourth pick, that's when Amarion Hampton, my keeper play, came in. So he was automatically selected for me. So now this is, as you know, the part of the draft where it really gets interesting approach my fifth pick. It looks like I'm going to be in that neighborhood, Brad, where I could potentially get like a Tyler Warren at tight end. I could get a Joe Burrow at quarterback. I could maybe get like a DJ Moore, Luther Burden, Terry McLaurin at wide receiver. So that's kind of what I'm looking at for my next pick.
4: PJ,
22: my initial
4: PJ,
22: thoughts. What do you think?
4: Yes. What is your initial thought? And I hope it's the right thought. I'm going to tell you if it is or not. Go ahead.
22: I kind of want to stack Burrow with Higgins and take Burrow as my quarterback. That's what I was
4: thinking. Oh, yeah. Yeah. Look, I like stacks. But the only reluctance is the fact that you put out a magical name. Things moved down south for me when you threw that out, that he was still available. That being Luther Burden of my Chicago Bears. I'm not saying this as a Bears fan. I'm saying this in an offense, again, that Ben Johnson wants to be the best all time in terms of a per game average of the records at 37.9. They're not going to really sniff that. The defense is going to be atrocious. They're going to have to throw early and often, and Burden is going to be a breakout sensation. The groin is fine. He should be all good near or close to 100% come week one. He's going to pile up the targets and the receptions. Monster, monster year in store for Luther Burden. Go get him, my man. You're not going to regret it.
22: Fair enough. All right, so if Burden's there, I will get him. If you had to rank, then Garrett Wilson is still there or DJ Moore. If Burden is gone, would you rather get Wilson or DJ Moore, you think?
4: Wilson, I guess. I'm not a big fan because it's the Jets, it's Geno Smith. DJ Moore is interesting, but frankly, you might be able to wait another round for him and he could still be there. I think the temperature on DJ Moore is cooled quite a bit. I don't mind the stack either with Burrow and Higgins.
22: I was going to say.
4: And Luther Burden being there is downright sexy. Tyler Warren's actually kind of sexy too.
22: Yeah, it's not bad. I'm a big Isaiah Likely is my guy this year, Brad. Like, I'm trying to get him every draft because he's late rounds. I loved him as a Raven. I know that Harbaugh is going to use him in that offense. Dart's going to love him. All right, so we're one pick away. So I'm guaranteed Burrow or Burden. I think that's going to be my pick.
4: Burden.
22: Bird's there. I'm going to get him. If he gets taken, then we're going with Joey B. So let's see how this ends up playing out. And then we'll go to a commercial break. We'll come back. We'll talk some more college football. We got a couple of people chiming in with some questions and some comments, which is great to see. As always, you can hit us up 310-840-4910, 310-840-4910. Please tell me how bad or good of a job I'm doing drafting my fantasy team. So far, CMC, Chase Brown, T. Higgins, Amarion Hampton, and now we are waiting to see if Luther Burden or
4: please
22: Brad, he's there. Luther Burden, he's there. He is selected. There it is. Luther B, part of the squad. So we got Burden and Higgins together. Absolutely love that. All right, we'll come back. More BetMGM tonight. PJ Glasser, Brad Evans on the other side.
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32: Here's your 96.7 FM, 1670 AM, The Zone weatherology forecast. Chance of thunderstorms with fog and spots tonight, otherwise partly cloudy skies. Lows level off around 70. Winds out of the north, 5 to 10 miles an hour. Daytime highs approaching 83 with fog and spots early tomorrow. Sunshine mixed with clouds at times. Lows dip down to about 61. Tomorrow night, partly cloudy skies. Right now, 82. I'm staff meteorologist Megan Mulford on The Zone.
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1: DJ Glasser, Brad Evans here with you on a Friday night, Westwood One Sports. It is BetMGM Tonight, and we are having a lot of fun. We're making some quality content. We're also drafting some fantasy players over here as well, pulling some double duty. Brad, we were joking at the break. I had Chase Brown as my running back. I had T. Higgins as my wide receiver. And Joe Burrow was just he was right there. He was just served on a silver platter. And we now have a triple stack with the Cincinnati Bengals. And as a Ravens fan, you know, might have to check my fandom at the door some weeks, but it's okay. And I was telling you guys as well, it's kind of like a win-win for me, where if the Bengals stink every week and Burrow gets hurt, that's good for me as a Ravens fan. If Burrow stays healthy and they're great, that's going to be good for me and my fantasy team. So, you know what? I'm good with that. But it looks like the Ravens games will be on the big screen every week, Brad, and then the Bengals will be 1A. They're going to be right there every single Sunday with me locked in.
2: You might have to take a shower after those games wrap every single Sunday. But you're making the right move here, man. I love the Bengals stack. I know the defense should be light years better this season with Dexter Lawrence and some of the investments that they made on the back end. You always got to worry about the offensive line, which you know, most prognosticators have them projected to be, again, a bottom five unit. So will Joe Burrow be adequately protected? Man, you know, keep your fingers and toes crossed. But here's the good news. Chase Brown is script agnostic. You know, if it's a positive game script, he's going to get ball to the belly early, often score touchdowns. If it's a negative game script, he's going to catch everything in sight. Remember, they've been working him out in the slot this entire summer. I think at a bare minimum, he's going to catch 65 balls, assuming a 17-game season. And then you got the consistency of T. Higgins. We all know the greatness of Ja'Marr Chase kind of overshadows just how steady of an Eddie that T. Higgins is. I think you're going to absolutely love the thrice. It's going to be oh so nice there in the Queen City of Cincinnati, assuming everybody avoids the injury imp, and you just never know. I came back and haunted me last year. I was heavily invested in this offense at a super flex, including Joe Burrow, and my season was done after like week four when Burrow exited and didn't return until later in the year, and it was already a wrap.
1: And that is, of course, the fear. Or with my luck, you know, they'll just set a NFL record this season for defensive touchdowns scored, right? Because I've got the quarterback, the running back, and the number two receiver. So the Bengals defense will account for like 16 touchdowns this season. Can't wait for that. I'm up in three picks, Brad. So I got a quarterback, three running backs, and two wide receivers. And right now, like Tucker Kraft is still available. Roma Dunze is still there. Oh, so I'm on the clock. So I don't think I want another Bears receiver because we already got Burden.
2: Nope.
1: I'm leaning. We got Metcalf, Marvin Harrison. I know you're really high on. Maybe this is where I go Marvin Harrison right here.
2: I go Marvin Harrison. He's been absolutely torching it. I know he had early drops in training camp, but he has been on fire. He is going to be maybe the lone wide receiver of the field in heavy personnel packages. And Arizona, this just in, is down three touchdowns in every game this year.
1: Yeah, that's really good point. Yeah, I like it. I went with Marvin. I agree with you. It was between him or DK for me. You know, DK is going to be all right, but like, with Rodgers, you kind of know what you're going to get. Now Pittman's there. So I think the upside of Marvin, I'm with you. I like that. So we'll take Marvin. And now, I mean, Brad, we pretty much got all our bases covered. I mean, we still need a tight end, but I really am kind of holding out for Likely. That's kind of my guy. So up next, we can kind of just go best player available, and we'll see how that works. In the meantime, we can get a another college game in. And let's go with that one at 3:30, Auburn and Baylor, which should be a fun matchup. Yep. Auburn is 7.5-point favorite. The total continues to climb. It's now at 59.5. You have Alex Golish making his Auburn debut as head coach, and Dave Aranda for Baylor, who really needs to have a big season there in Waco. What are your thoughts on this matchup?
2: Yeah, it's going to be a tight one. Honestly, I think Baylor's going to score the cover. I'm going to take him plus the 7.5. I think Captain Hookie, shiver me timbers, could come into play here. I think Auburn's going to win this game, and it could be by like a 3 to 7 point margin in the end. Various projections I've seen has got, Auburn winning 30-25 at College Football Grass. Warren Nolan has Auburn 32-24. So one not covering, the other covering, but by the slightest of margins. College Football Grass also gives a Baylor a fair chance, 38.6% chance of winning this game outright. You look at some of the other advanced metric projections. The one that really stands out, that's my biggest concern, is Baylor defensively. Their projected success rate on defense outside the top 100 in the country. Auburn, one of their calling cards normally is speed on D. They can tenaciously get after the football, projected to be a top 35 team in overall defensive success rates. I just think that half a point is going to come into play here. I'm going to trust my gut, and I say bear down. I'm riding with Baylor plus the 7.5 against the Auburn Tigers. Pray for me.
1: Yeah, this is a tricky game. I'm really high on Auburn's head coach, Alex Golish. I think they got themselves a really good young head coach that I think is going to turn Auburn into a winner here in a couple of years. I also like that he brought over Byron Brown with him from South Florida, his quarterback, who I loved down there in Tampa the last couple of years. Their offense is going to be fun to watch. Their defense is also pretty good as well. Baylor, you know, the thing with them, Brad, is Dave Aranda is their head coach, and he's a defensive guy, and their defense is what's let him down the last couple of years. So he's got to fix that. The part that worries me with laying it with Auburn in this game is it's a big revenge spot for Baylor, because these two teams opened up the season against each other last year. Auburn went into Waco, and they just ran it down their throat. I think they ran for over 300 yards in that game. So I expect this one to be competitive. I kind of like the under. 59.5 just feels like a lot in the first game,
2: that's
1: right?
2: High.
1: You saw week zero, the under was 6-2. How about some of those games yesterday, like that Colorado-Georgia Tech game was ugly? I expect this game to be a little bit better played, but I just think neutral site, week one, you got a new head coach for Auburn. I think the under 59.5 might be your play. I think Auburn wins, but you're right. That number 7.5 feels about right in that matchup. What about the battle of the Death Valleys, LSU and Clemson? Lane Kiffin makes his Tiger debut going up against Dabo and Clemson. Right now, LSU is a 10-point favorite, Brad, and the total in the game is 50.5. So what would be your play here in LSU and Clemson?
2: I'm taking another dog. I think 10.5 too many points. I'm going to ride with Clemson. I mean, just the roster turnover alone says I got to fade LSU. It may take a couple of games for really this team to galvanize and come together as a cohesive unit. Obviously, there's a controversy off the field with the SEC lawsuit against LSU. Is that going to play a factor in this game with Lane Kiffin and his staff? Who the heck knows? The man's got an extraordinary ego. It's absolutely massive. I couldn't even fit in the biggest and largest mansion in all of Baton Rouge, that head of his. Look at the projection overall in this game. Warren Nolan's got a 27-21. LSU Tigers, the other, College Football Grass got this at 27-17. So exactly 10 there. That half could come into play. You got a 26.2% chance of Clemson win this game outright. Clemson, a team that is projected to have a top 30 overall defense. LSU, Sam Levitt, the ASU transfer, that's Arizona State. He was only number 134 last season, just a completion percentage. We'll see how well he adjusts to the higher expectations and standards with the LSU Tigers. But, again, given the backdrop, given that roster turnover, given Clemson's, I think, better than advertised defense, I say the Tigers from South Carolina are the ones that roar, not straight up, but against the spread. I'll take them plus 10.5.
1: I like it as well. I like it as well. Initially, right, because we know for a while, all offseason, this has been the marquee game. College Game Day had said for a while that this is the site that they were going to. I didn't have any thoughts. Like, I thought LSU would win the game, but I didn't really love a side. As we've gotten closer and closer to kickoff, I've really started to like Clemson in this game. And the reason being, as we know, Dabo had this program at the top. I mean, they were the standard there in the mid-2010s. And then the transfer portal hits and NIL.

0: unlikable for the most part, and their teams both won outright in ugly, sloppy games. And it's very rare you get Dabo's team as this big of an underdog. I think they're looking forward to the challenge. Their defense has really been good. It's just about, can they get enough offense in this game? But with everything going on right now with LSU and all this stuff going on off the field and Kiffin trying to get all these players from the NFL back to come and play for his team, I think Clemson's the right side, Brad. And I don't hate a money line play on them either. At like plus 320, plus 335.
1: Oh, I love that.
0: There's a chance Clemson could pull the upset. Could you imagine Kiffin losing that game to open the season?
1: Oh, that'd be wonderful.
0: Maybe. Oh, that'd be great. That would be something. But yeah, we're going to ride with Clemson there, plus the points. And I'm going to take a little shot with the money line against LSU. 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All right, we're going to take a quick timeout here, Brad, in a little bit. When we come back, we'll preview two of the Sunday games that we have and then the Monday game with SMU and Florida State. And I'll also update you on what's going on in my fantasy draft when we come back here as well. PJ Glasser, Brad Evans, BetMGM tonight. Don't go anywhere.
2: Is the NFL sleeping on the Seahawks? The Super Bowl champs return. Sam Darnold and that dominant defense. With so much focus on the Rams, could Seattle sneak up on the league in their bid to repeat? Westwood One Sports.
3: It's game day. Are your moderate to severe Crohn's disease or ulcerative colitis symptoms keeping you from the action? 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
17: Well, the Brewers in Cincinnati, it's where they're going to open up a series tonight against the Reds. They do so after splitting a four-game series with the Cubs to keep their lead in the NL Central at 8 games with 21 to play. Shane Drouin will get the ball for the crew tonight. He's 7-5 with a 3.75 ERA in his first season in the majors. The lefty giving up two or fewer runs in his last 3 starts. He was asked recently how he's feeling physically as they near the end of a grueling season and get ready for the playoffs.
18: I feel good.
1: You know, I can't lie and say I feel just as good as opening day. I think that would just be, you know, a blatant lie. But I feel like I'm, this is the best I can feel at this point in the year and with all the innings I've thrown. And

0: you know, do a lot of work with our training staff, our strength and conditioning, keep me on point, and then we're just going to keep it rolling.
1: The Reds will roll with Rhett Lauder on the mound. He's 6-8 with a 5.14 ERA. Cincinnati has won his last three starts. First pitch in Cincy set for 5:10. In addition to the 8-game lead on the Cubs in the Central, Milwaukee airs with a 3.5-game lead on the Braves and Dodgers for the best record in the National League.
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1: Well, the Badgers are going to make their way to Green Bay tomorrow. It's where they'll open up the season on Sunday night against number 4 Notre Dame at Lambeau Field. The Irish return the most production of any team in the country, while the Badgers have nearly 50 new players since last year's 4-8 season. Kick on Sunday is at 6:30. With this Wisconsin Sports Zone Network update, I'm Zach Heil, Prin.
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1: 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All right, Brad, we're working through the week one college football slate. We've made it to Sunday where we have three games. We'll talk about two of them. The first one is our only ranked matchup of week one, and that's going to be number 24 Louisville against number 9 Ole Miss. Rebels are laying 6.5 in this matchup, total about 53.5. Any plays for you in Ole Miss and Louisville?
2: Man, this game's going to be tight and really exhilarating. I'm very anxious and excited to watch this one. I think it's going to be ultra competitive from start to finish. However, I cannot fade the brilliance of Trinidad Chambliss, back under center for Ole Miss. A guy that was a spectacular, a radiant superstar a season ago, and a big reason why Ole Miss was top 10 in the country at EPA per play offense. Defensively, they've had a lot of turnover with transfers, some new bodies coming in. Obviously, Lane Kiffin no longer there on the sidelines calling the shots now with LSU and all the drama that was involved with that. But I think Ole Miss is just a slightly better team than Louisville. A lot of the projections I've seen, across the internet, have this anywhere between like 3 to 6 point win for Ole Miss. So pretty much the majority of algorithms are siding with the Louisville Cardinals. But again, I'm trusting my gut here. I think Ole Miss wins this by exactly 7. Captain Hook hopefully will not be plunging that sharpened apparatus in my back and be raising it high in victory for me. Because I think Ole Miss covers by just that 0.5 point. So I'm laying the 6.5 with the Rebels.
1: You know, this is one of my favorite bets of the week, Brad. And I'm actually going to be oppo of you. I'm going to go with Louisville in this game against Ole Miss. You make a good case, right? Chambliss is terrific. He might be the best quarterback in the country. A lot of excitement for Ole Miss coming off that playoff berth. Pete Golding and his first full year as a college head coach. The reason I love Louisville in this game, though, is because of their head coach, Jeff Brohm. If you watch college football, you just know this guy is not only one of the best, but he's great against really good teams. And if you go back and look at his tenure in Louisville, he's always good every year for knocking off like a top 10 team. Last year, they went on the road and beat Miami. The year before that, they beat number 11 Clemson. The year before that, they beat number 10 Notre Dame. Like, he's good for one of these every single year. He's a great offensive coach. Their defense is always better than they get credit for. And Louisville's the kind of team that they win this kind of game, and then they'll turn around and lose to like a Boston College. You know, that's the kind of thing that they do.
2: Right.
1: But Brad, here's your stat of the week with Louisville, okay? And the reason that I like them. And I would encourage people, if you can, to shop around, get a 7, or maybe even buy it up from 6.5 to 7. But in the last 2 years, Louisville has lost 8 games. 7 of those 8 games, they have lost by 7 or fewer points. So they play everybody close. When they lose, they don't lose by a lot. And that's why I like them in this matchup against Ole Miss. So I'll take Louisville plus 6.5, but again, probably buy it up to 7 against Ole Miss. What about Notre Dame? They're laying 20.5 at Lambeau going up against the Wisconsin Badgers. Brad, figures to be a low scoring game with the total about 46, 47.5. Where are you on this game?
2: Honestly, Notre Dame may hang close to 40. Wisconsin's not going to be great. Their quarterback play is shoddy at best. They're going to get absolutely trucked, I think, in this contest from beginning to end. CJ Carr could be the start of a Heisman Trophy raising campaign. A lot of buzz. That's why he's a frontrunner in that category. You got a spectacular defense at Notre Dame. Likely going to be at least top 20 defensive success rate. Probably going to be top 15, if not top 10, in offensive success rate. In Wisconsin, well outside the top 100 projected in offensive success rate. Their quarterback play, Colton Joseph, was just number 160 and adjusted completion percentage last year. The Badgers are going to get declawed. Sorry, Bucky. Start focusing on Gray Guard and what they're going to perform on the college hardwood, because on the gridiron, you're going to suck. I'm landing with Notre Dame.
1: All right. I don't have a bet on this game. I actually, Wisconsin's like one of my sleeper teams in the country this year. Their defense is always good. They've had a rough luck with injuries the last few years. And I like Colton Joseph, who comes over from Old Dominion. So I just kind of want to see what Wisconsin looks like in this game, because I think they could be better than people think this year. But Notre Dame's my pick to win the national championship. And if they're as good as I think they are, then I can absolutely see a world where they cover this number. But again, you know, week one, just weird stuff happens, like laying big numbers with the team in this kind of game, you know, especially a team like Wisconsin that we've seen the path with Colorado and UNC and how you pull upsets. It's muck it up, keep it ugly. And that's Wisconsin's path of victory in this game, or to keep it close, no doubt. So I could totally see the case for Notre Dame, but ultimately staying away. But, hopefully we get a competitive matchup. Monday night, Brad, SMU, they continue to climb. They're now a 3.5-point favorite against Florida State on Monday night. The Seminoles just looked really bad in their opener in week zero against New Mexico State, driving this line up. What would you do in this game?
2: Well, the popular notion is you always back the home dog. A lot of people are going to be on Florida State for that reason. And Ashton Daniels, you know, we see we're going to bring to the table, though. He was number 81. That was it. Adjusted completion percentage last year. I love this SMU offense. I love as well Kevin Jennings, their starting quarterback, was number 29 and adjusted completion percentage. Should be balanced offensively and defensively, and they're going to finish well inside the top 60. And EPA per play offense and defense this year. I ain't scared, man. I know Captain Hook, a lot of people are going to look at it, think it's going to come into play. I don't think it's going to come into play at all. SMU by 7+. I am confidently laying the chalk on the road to Tallahassee.
1: Really quick, Brad. I'm drafting right now. I'm on the clock. I'm looking to get my backup quarterback. Would you go with Stafford or Mahomes, given the chance?
2: Stafford all day. Easy. All day with layup. Stafford? Okay. Done. Yep.
1: There we go. In Stafford, backup quarterback. Love it. Florida State SMU. It's fantastic. I just have you right here. Quick conversation. We move on. Florida State and SMU. So usually one of the rules of betting college football is you never overreact too much to what you saw in week zero, right? And because of how bad Florida State's been the last couple of years and how bad they looked in week one, I think everybody just thinks they're going to get smoked on Monday, and they certainly could. But if they never played that game against SMU, the line would still be SMU -1.5. But because Florida State played and SMU didn't play, now it's up to 3.5. We have no idea how good SMU is. Because of that, you're getting the home dog over a field goal. I would have to side with Florida State in that game. So I'll take the Noles +3.5.
2: Ooh, okay.
1: Against the Mustangs, taking the ugly dog. All right, we come back, talk some more NFL, and we'll get to your text messages here on the show.
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16: Deion Sanders still might have some juice left as Colorado sprung a last-minute upset last night in Atlanta against Georgia Tech, scoring the go-ahead touchdown with under a minute and then blocking Tech's last-second field goal attempt. Deion took swipes at his critics, which is fair. I still think they'll finish under 500, but he might need to keep coaching as long as possible to help his son Shiloh in case his $12 million bankruptcy case goes against him. I'm Pat Boyle.
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1: Welcome back, BetMGM Tonight. PJ Glasser, Brad Evans here with you on a Friday night. Show is rolling along nicely. We got college football on our television screens. Life is just absolutely glorious. We got our Toledo Rockets, Brad, kicking off here in a bit as we're looking forward to watching them. Me and Brandon got a little Toledo money line. I know that you have Toledo plus the points, so certainly a pro.
2: Oh, and I bet the money line too.
1: You got him too.
2: Suck me in, and
1: Hell
2: and
1: yeah.
2: I had a 20% odds boost at a friend's at BetMGM, PJ, and I got it at +399. Blast Woo! Off!
1: Absolutely love it. Any good Toledo football alums? All I can think of is that Dre Archer dude. Do you remember that guy that got drafted by like the Steelers that was fast as heck? He was like a kick returner. I'm sure Toledo's had some. Quinyon Mitchell. Quinyon Mitchell went to Toledo, didn't he?
2: I believe Antonio Brown went there.
1: Did he go to Toledo? Or was he like a Central Michigan?
2: I think he did.
1: Did he go to Toledo?
2: Is he Central Michigan guy? Or I know it was a MAC school. I could be wrong. Maybe it wasn't Toledo.
1: We got to look this up now. It definitely is the MAC. Central Michigan. Antonio Brown, Central Michigan.
2: Okay, I stand correct.
1: So let's see. Quinyon Mitchell, I'm like pretty sure was Toledo. He was. Toledo Rockets, 2020 to 2023. So hopefully this iteration of Toledo has a Quinyon Mitchell somewhere on the field. That would be that'd be really helpful for us. All right, Brad, let's get to the important stuff, though. Right now, I am on deck, okay? I can either go with Dejan Stribling or we can get our guy, Mike Washington. Now, right now, like the board that everybody's looking at, Stribling is in the picture of like the best available while Washington is down the board. So I think I can get Stribling now and then I think I can come back and get Washington. Like I'm pretty confident I can do that. So I think I go with Stribling.
2: Well, if you're confident doing that, I would play that card. I mean, I'm already on record. I wrote about this in The Athletic this week, as a matter of fact, in our bold predictions column. I said Matthew Golden, who you drafted already at the Green Bay Packers, and Dejan Stribling of the San Francisco 49ers were going to lead the respective teams in receptions and yards this season. I firmly believe the rookie is going to be sensation there by the Bay. And I also firmly believe that Golden is going to be superb in his sophomore campaign. So, dude, the roster that you have constructed already, if you pull this off with Stribling and Washington, I am convinced. I know it's only a 10-team league, but I am convinced your league mates are absolutely bleep-faced.
1: Yeah, they might be. I'm in the pursuit of Peachfection this year. Okay, we don't rest until we win every single game, Brad. That's what we're gunning for. We're trying to go 17-0 or however many fantasy games it is. All right, so I'll keep you posted if we're able to get Mike Washington. But I got him queued up and ready to go. And then we need a defense. We need a kicker. And that'll be a night. We'll call it a day. So absolutely love it. The draft is rolling on. We got some people texting into the show, which is awesome. 205. 205-